0: you, I'm not an economist, so I study peace and conflict. And I think what you can see from polls is that there is a significant majority of people on the island, on the south, when they're asked, say they're in favour of United Ireland. And I think that that is perhaps an emotional commitment, the idea that partition was forced upon the island and that people don't feel we've kind of fulfilled the national project until that is removed. So I don't think people's decisions about this are all on the basis of economics, though it is a very significant part. But I think John made the great point. Nobody did an analysis of whether Ireland was better off independent in, 1916 and decided to have a rising on that basis. So people's emotions drive a lot of this. And I think sometimes as researchers or politicians, we want people to park that. But that's an essential part of our humanity and who we are. We're not AI models.
1: Mm-hmm. Well, we have a very strong Republican-minded person who has been in touch with us this morning, who would love to see United Ireland and open to change on key symbols. However, if this put me and my family into a more impoverished state, no thanks. I think that would be to the forefront of people's minds, yeah, particularly in the Republic of Ireland, because we've come so far.
2: I can give an example of a small snapshot. I don't know if John or Dawn were there in the National Concert Hall when Fintan O'Toole and Sam McBride did their For and Against the United Ireland. And they did a poll at the beginning of the night saying, and the number against, I can't remember the exact figure, but by the end of it, when both Sam and Fintan had presented, that number had grown as soon as the issue started.
1: Against
2: the United Ireland. Now, it was much lower than in the, like, I think it was in the teens. It was something like 13 to 19 it grew. But it did grow as soon as people started engaging with it and thinking, all right, okay, so the health service, okay, how do we do that? You know, policing, etc., housing.
0: But that's not unusual. So when it comes to any referendum, people are status quo orientated. So you always see a move back to the status quo. So we saw it in the Scottish independence referendum. So we could really expect that if there was a campaign, that we would actually expect to see the numbers in the south for United Ireland go down when people start to talk about whether it be economics, health or education. But that doesn't mean that we shouldn't have these conversations and provide people with facts.
2: The starting point of this is, the idea that you should be planning for a border poll. And I mean, if you plan for worst case scenarios, you plan for crisis. And I mean, this, with the prospect of a Nigel Farage premiership, which is the other outworking of Brexit. Mm-hmm. And I mean, he's the wild card in this. I mean, there could be, where they have shown since the Brexit vote, they have no attachment and to Northern Ireland as part of the UK. And it's probably expendable for them. It's one less problem for them to worry about.
1: All right. Well, listen, we'll leave it there, but it's been fascinating. Thank you so much, all three of you, for coming in. That's Dawn Walsh, Owen Brannigan and John Fitzgerald.
3: 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Conversation that counts.
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1: One of the toughest things in this heat can be deciding what to eat. No one really has the energy to be standing over a hot grill or working a piping hot oven. So if you're in need of some inspiration, look no further, because I am joined now by Chef Brian McDermott. Good morning, Brian.
6: Good morning, Claire.
1: Lovely to talk to you. And I think everybody's in the same boat, aren't they? Well, I know it's raining in Mayo, we heard, and perhaps the weather isn't so good in Donegal, but for people who are experiencing the extreme heat, it can be difficult to know what to put on the table.
6: Yeah, absolutely. And none of us are any different. And Claire, I'm happy to report that in Inishowen, it is 18 degrees at 10:31. So we'll take that. But
1: we'll
6: look, I'm
1: that.
6: Like you.
1: That's pleasant.
6: Yeah. It's absolutely beautiful just looking out over Loch Foyle here. But I can tell you, I get up this morning and it's like, right, what is it today? What are we going to eat? And you do change naturally. We don't think we do, but we want something that craves a lot of water. That's why we move to the likes of salads or so on. But my main message today, Claire, is instead of what am I cooking, ask what do I have? And that is starting in your fridge or starting in your store cupboard, because there's nothing worse. I've done it where you run out to the shop. The roads are busy. Everybody's panicking. They're in a rush to get back. It's like they're scared they're going to miss a little bit of this weather. And I just find a lot of tension out there right now. So perhaps let's look within and see what's in there.
1: Okay, see what you have in the fridge, maybe lurking in the bottom of the salad and veg drawer in the fridge and root it out.
6: Yeah, totally. And, you know, I think people will have the likes of a jar of beetroot. And it doesn't sound chefy. It's not meant to be chefy. But like, if you're a lover of beetroot and that stingy vinegar, well, let's get it out there. Let's use it. And what do you use it with? Firstly, if it's not sliced, slice it. Claire, today we're talking about assembly. Get your favourite bowl, because when you assemble one ingredient on top of the other, the likes of starting with beetroot, maybe you've got some lettuce, maybe you're lucky enough to have some rocket. It's beautiful. It's peppery. Put the rocket in on top of the sliced beetroot. Go to the press and seed you have, the likes of walnuts, because you need texture when you're layering something up. That adds to the excitement of each delivery of those ingredients. Walnuts, perhaps there's goat cheese, or do you have balsamic vinegar? We're talking here about 5 ingredients, 5 minutes, your favourite bowl. Start to layer them up, bring in the crunch, bring in texture through the seeds, the nuts, whatever you have in there. And, you know, by returning that just to the fridge for 5 minutes in a family-style service before popping it into the middle of the table, then that's going to chill and give you that extra little bit of coldness, which is what we crave.
1: Now, I have a question for you, because I have the beetroot in there, which gives me the little kind of vinegary hit. Am I putting balsamic in there as well, or is that too much?
6: No, I think you need it. The more hits you get of that kind of vinegary, the things like lemon, vinegar, limes, they're big, big summer flavours, and we do crave them for a reason. They give us refreshment. The minute you eat into that, you're thinking, wow, that has got my senses going again. You know, in the winter, Claire, we look for the big sort of caramelizations, the big roast flavours. They're gone. So how do you get the opposite of them in there now? And it is through the likes of the vinegar. So a double hit of that is really good. It's why we use a lot of lime juice. It's why we use a lot of lemon juice. And, you know, I have a lovely simple recipe for the likes of a butter bean, if you're lucky enough to have them, or chickpea. Let's look at butter beans, because I think they're very affordable, Claire, and take them out and drain them. Normally they come in a brine, which means they're already salted, they're already cooked, they're already flavoured. And I was looking this morning, anywhere from about 80 cent up to about 260 will get you about 300, 350 grams of these. Again, into a bowl. Once you drain them and get them in there, add some Irish tomatoes. We're right bang in the season right now for tomatoes. What do they need? They just need taken care of. They just need opened up. They need sliced. They need a pinch of salt. And what I like to put on the top of that then is very thinly sliced red onion. Claire, get a lemon. Squeeze the juice all over the top of those. A drizzle of olive oil. Fresh parsley or coriander. Again, we're talking 5 ingredients, 5 minutes. And you've created a wonderful salad that you're going, wow, that is stunning.
1: Do we need anything else with the salad, or are we good? Because you've got the kind of meatiness of, if you're using chickpeas or butter beans, it might be enough for you with a nice crusty bread on the side. Or are you recommending that we put a bit of chicken or fish with that recipe?
6: Again, look, you know, I think these days, if you are going to cook once and eat twice. In other words, if you're going to cook a chicken, you know, this evening, use it for the next 2 days. If you're lucky enough to have some leftover meats, well, any of these salads that we're talking with those proteins broken up in over the top of them, they just bring them to a substantial meal. Not sure if you or I want that. Perhaps we do. Depends on what our workload is for the day. Other things that you can consider is the likes of charcuterie meat. Claire, we're talking here and you might think, well, that's only opening a pack. It is, deliberately, because I'm lazy, I'm tired, you know, I'm sweaty Betty right now. So if you want to open that pack, there's some of these that have been 36 months maturation. They've been cured. The work's done for you, and put that over the top of it. Nice shards of that charcuterie meat is excellent. Again, always finish with a seed when you're going to kind of serve something, because you initially get the texture, then you'll get a little bit of fattiness of the likes of the charcuterie meat or leftover chicken, ham, whatever it is you may have. Then you're into the salad, the wateriness of the lettuce coming through, perhaps the tomato, then that acidicness that we're talking about. All the way you're going through your layers here, and you're delivering stimulation to each part of what we want right.
1: Yeah, I was looking last night at online. Someone was making the Jennifer Aniston salad. Do you know about the Jennifer Aniston salad? It has quinoa.
6: Not fully familiar.
1: It's very simple. Like, it has quinoa as the base. Are you a fan of that as a grain?
6: I think as a grain, they're like little sponges. They pull in. So when we add in the oils, we add in the lemon, the lime juice, anything that she's adding in there, it absorbs them in and it gives it back out when you eat it. So in that face, I'm happy with it.
1: Yeah, but you need to cook that beforehand. And we're trying to avoid that, aren't we?
6: Mm, absolutely. We don't want to be cooking at all, Claire. You know, God forbid, but that bloody air fryer, it's away now, isn't it? It's gone into the press and we don't want to see or hear about it to the autumn again. Because, and if you do have to cook, you're talking here about one pan. Like last night, I did just an escalope of chicken and I looked in my fridge and I had a little convenient pizza sauce, scallop nice and thin, took a couple of minutes either side, topped it with a pizza sauce. I had some cheese in there. I finished it with cheese and I just let it sit and settle for a couple of minutes. And I had that with some salad again. The beetroot was out. There was some leftover potato in the fridge, and it's up to you whether you want to heat that up or not. But notice today, I'm not going near mayonnaise. I think mayonnaise is kind of done. I hate when just you get the table full of mayonnaise based sauces. Let's go for the oils. Let's go for the vinegars. Let's go for the natural flavors in the form of the lime juice, the lemon juice, and even with the likes of potato that you have left over, you can warm that up. If you have a microwave, just bring a little bit of heat and temperature into it. The minute you hit that then with a little bit of oil, perhaps you have a bit of mint in the garden. Beautiful. Perhaps you have a bit of dill and a little bit of yogurt onto it. You've just turned basic leftover potatoes that you're going to throw out tomorrow into something hugely substantial and very rewarding.
1: Yeah, I think you've answered a question that I had during the week, because we were in Leash during the week for the News Talk summer tour. And after the show, I had a sneak down to my mammy's house and she had a lovely mammy salad for me. Now, she had grapes on the salad. That was posh. And it was all delicious. But she said to me, now, I have a bit of coleslaw for you there if you want to add it to it. But Brian, I said no. And I was thinking to myself, I'd normally love a bit of coleslaw, but I just didn't fancy it. Roasting hot day.
6: You see, I'm with you because... Yeah, but your memory is, Claire, like of that salad and your mum and being home and being safe. And, you know, there's a joy that comes to you immediately. No matter what your mum's going to serve, you're going to love it because it's rekindling something in you. But I bet you there was salad cream back then or now.
1: Oh, yeah. Well, it was in the fridge, I'd say, on Tuesday. But the other thing she had, Brian, you love this, brown bread scones inside. And they were warm with the butter. So you can't beat that, can you, with your fancy salads?
6: No, and it's at what point do you repeat that for your family? You know, are you hanging on to the mommy salad? You know, and how do you own that, Claire? That's the difficulty here. And we're all in that phase of life where we go, you know, and my mum, I was up with her yesterday as well, funny enough. And she's offering the hot tea and I'm thinking, God, no matter what the weather's like, you're going to get a hot cup of tea. But likewise for me now, coming back and my two girls, you know, they're at 24 and 21. So they're at the age where, for example, they had notions in January back there where they were using chai seeds on porridge and they were going to be super healthy. And like everybody, probably dropped off mid-January. And I was looking at this morning and there is the big jar of chai seeds and I'm thinking, they're perfect. Pull them out and it's part of today. Look what's in your store cupboard. What have you not used or what did you buy as part of a notion months ago? Get it back out and that does add a layer of texture to the likes of what we're talking about. Simple little salads today that you can create that become memorable, because once we serve this on the table, again, less is more, Claire. Let the ingredients speak for themselves and don't be worried by just grating a carrot and adding a little bit of coriander to it and a little pinch of salt.
1: A cup of tea is always good in the heat. And I thought years ago that my mammy was mad for suggesting a cup of tea on a hot day, but she was right. They're always right, Brian. That's what we've learned.
6: Who are we to argue with the mammy? And funny you say that, Claire, about the cup of tea. And am I, after seeing Only Donoghue O'Shea posting that he's having a hot cup of tea on a hot day this morning. So there's another fan
1: of
6: the
1: better
6: cup of
1: man.
6: Tea.
1: No better man than Donoghue for the hot cup of tea as well, I know. And thanks so much for being with us, Brian. Lovely to talk to you. That is Chef Brian McDermott with his salads.
3: This is the best of News Talk. The best bits from the last 24 hours.
1: Now, there's great hope, treatment and care for children who are facing a serious illness. But what are the long-term effects of that experience on a child as they move into adult life? Well, joining me now to discuss this is John Mitchell from Barrettstown and 19-year-old Kayla Nolan. You're both welcome. Thank you for coming in today.
5: Thanks very much.
1: So, John, this is new, is it, for Barrettstown to help children who have had this experience as a child deal with the fallout into adulthood?
5: Yeah, the Young Adult Programme is a relatively new programme. It's been going for a couple of years. But, I mean, we were traditionally set up to work with children with childhood cancer back in 1994. And our programme offering has evolved over the last 30 years into an awful lot more community-based programmes that we run, whether it's hospital outreach or school education programmes. But it was just coming out of the COVID pandemic when we started actually looking at that young adult age cohort, so 18 to 24 years. Because a diagnosis in around that time is a hugely disruptive thing. It's hugely disruptive at any time of your life, but you know, at that age, it can have massive knock-on effects as well. And even for children that get their diagnosis at an early age, there are now late-term or long-term effects that we're seeing coming out of that as well. And so we felt it was important that we were able to create a program that meets some of those psychosocial needs that young people have as they're managing that transition out of illness as well.
1: Okay, and we'll talk about that program in a minute, but Cale, I want to find out a little bit about you. So tell me how you came in contact with Barrettstown.
7: Yeah, so I've been involved with Barrettstown for 10 years now. It's been a long time coming, and I loved every second of it. It honestly, like I say to anyone who listens to me, that's my favourite place in the world, and that's why I was so glad that I was able to get involved again with the young adult program.
1: So you were about 9 or 10 then when you first came into contact.
7: I'd been diagnosed when I was 8 years old, so that was back in 2015, so it's been a long time since I've been in Barrettstown. And I feel like it's really helped me come back on into myself, because I feel like since my diagnosis, I really was a shell of myself. I really was. And I didn't really know where to go with it. I didn't know anyone who was like me, because I live in a small village. It's in Dundurry in County Meath. So it's like literally out in the middle of nowhere, and I didn't know anyone who was like me.
1: So tell us a little bit about your diagnosis and what was going on with you at that time.
7: So I was diagnosed with type 1 diabetes in 2015. I had no symptoms at all when I was diagnosed. So I just ended up in intensive care and everything. And I was told I wasn't going to make it. I was very lucky now. I did actually survive it all. But going back to normal life then after that, like, it was crazy. It was so surreal. And no one really understood what I'd been through and the effects that it continued to have on me. And I had other kind of diagnoses come along the same time, because diabetes goes hand in hand with a lot of conditions. But my whole life was just changed, and I was trying to get back into normal.
1: Your life, your school life, your life with your friends, all very disrupted,
7: everything. Yeah, that's what I feel like a lot of kids that like illnesses when they're younger will say, like, their friends don't really understand what they're going through. And you're like, you lose a lot of friendships, you lose a lot of people through your diagnosis, just because it's a big thing that a lot of people don't really understand. But that's one thing coming to camp, people all kind of get what you're going through. It doesn't really matter like what's necessarily wrong with you, but everyone has a group kind of understanding of what it's like to be different.
1: So you then have found a link back to the place where you felt happy and comfortable as a child.
7: It's amazing. Like, I loved it when I was younger, and I love it just as much going back. And it was actually amazing that I was in camp, I think it was 2021 or 2022, with one of my best friends, Mia, and we actually reconnected through the young adult program. That's what I texted her. I was like, we have to go to this together. We ended up actually being roommates on the young adult program. We had the best time reconnecting.
1: A double win.
7: Yeah, and we were straight away like, we have to go to my birthday party now, and like organising things against each other. We hadn't seen each other since we were in camp together, but we'd send the occasional text. But it was so amazing that we're able to reconnect like that.
1: So what was this new program like then for you, the young adult program?
7: Yeah, it was amazing. It was so Holland and Barrett were our sponsors, and it was absolutely brilliant because they had the different pillars for like the nourish and the sleep and everything. So they had all different workshops about like how to incorporate better well-being into like your daily life as like a young adult. So it was really interesting.
1: Mm-hmm. And is there an element of it too, John, where it's about understanding and coming to terms with what happened to you as a child and how that might affect you as an adult?
5: Yeah, for sure. And I think Cale says it there so well, that like, you almost have to find your tribe again. You know, you have to connect with people that have been on a similar journey and a similar illness journey to you. I think Barrettstown gives you the platform and the place to be able to do stuff like that. And there is, you know, there's so many supports out there for young adults now, but sometimes it's hard to navigate those, and it's hard to figure out who can I turn to for help and who can I turn to for support. I think that's why when we partnered with Holland and Barrett and we look at their expertise around, you know, food and sleep and well-being and emotional health, it's almost the perfect merger, because we're bringing that psychosocial element to it as well.
1: But I suppose there are a lot of supports out there for young people, but this is a very particular area, isn't it? A young person who has been through a life-changing event. Like, this is very specialised, isn't it?
5: It is, yeah, it is. And there's, I suppose, no two journeys are the same through illness. I think that's important to consider as well. So I think one of the strengths of our program and why it can be so impactful is that it's all done around challenge by choice. So when young people come and they participate in a Barrettstown program, they get to decide themselves how much they participate in. And I think that can be really impactful, because it gives them ownership as well over their participation and the things that they really want to do when they're with us. But what we learned very quickly when we started doing young adult programs is that they want to have fun as well, you know. So it's important that it's not all about education and information sessions, that there has to be a fun element, because that's what we all love to do, is have fun with our peers. And as Kayla said, reconnect with people that maybe you met years ago at camp, or making new friends that will become your peer support network as you grow up and as you navigate.
1: And do you find that it's very comfortable for people to have that link back to the places? I was saying to Kayla, that was probably the place where you were at your happiest, when you were going through all of this awful stuff that was happening elsewhere in your life. And then as an adult, to find that peace and comfort must be a lovely thing.
5: Yeah, I think it is. Yeah, I suppose you revisit your childhood a little bit when you're there too, right? And you have all of those happy memories, as you said, from your time at camp before. I think, again, it gives you an opportunity to meet other people, people with different illnesses, different conditions. I think there's something special about bringing people together, as I said, who've been on that similar journey, and you learn so much from each other, and you become a support for each other too, you know, as you mentioned, Kayla, with the friend that you made and being able to room together, and like you'll keep in

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2: So and we were just talking outside about exam results,
3: yeah.
2: You know, so like there's all these other pressures that come with being in this age cohort of 18 to 24 years, like, you know, being away from home for the first time, learning to drive, traveling, like all of the things that every other 18 to 24 year old wants to do. But in the background, you're always taking control of your health and managing your own health and well-being. And I think when you step into that 18 to 24 year old group as well, you start to take ownership more of your own healthcare plan as well, you know. So it's a huge amount
4: to be dealing
2: with.
4: You have more independence. So you have to know exactly what you have to do, and maybe the wild night can't be as wild for you, Kayla, because you have to remember what it's going to be
3: I'm
4: like the next day.
3: Yeah, monitoring everything, So, but but that's what, it's funny that you mentioned about sleeping away and everything. My first time staying away because of all my like issues, like I was never on sleepovers or anything when I was young, because everyone's always so hesitant to take me to be like, oh, we don't know what'll happen to her over the night. Like my first time staying away was in Barrettstown, and that's what the nurse would come in to check our blood sugars and like with the little headlamp on, wake us all up to check our blood sugars and everything.
4: And you were delighted to see her because, like, and also that the novelty of being away from home.
3: Yeah, but it was amazing because that's what all the diabetics said, like, oh, we don't get to go on sleepovers because things can go so wrong, like so wrong so quickly during the nighttime, especially for diabetics. So that's what the nurse coming in checking your blood sugars, that you know you're safe, and you kind of get a laugh as well, like she's coming in a rain jacket and the high vis with the headlamp on, like it's funny.
4: Well, listen, it's lovely to see you, and it's great to see you so well, and I'm delighted that Barrettstown have maintained the link to you. And John, thank you for coming in. We always love speaking to Barrettstown here on the programme. And Kayla.
5: 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Conversation that counts.
4: Now, a leading drug addiction charity has said more Irish people are turning to drugs to get them through social events. Drugs like cocaine and ketamine are being used to ease social anxiety and nervousness in group settings. As a result, those now presenting with addiction issues are coming from a range of different backgrounds and lifestyles. Chief Executive of the Anna Liffey Drug Project, Dawn Russell, is with me now. Good morning to you, Dawn.
6: Morning, Claire. It's great to be on. Thank you.
4: Thank you very much for joining us on this morning. So what you're seeing now is that people are using stuff like cocaine and ketamine to help them get through social engagements.
6: Absolutely, Claire. Drug use in Ireland has diversified massively over the last couple of years. And at Anna Liffey, we're over 40 years old. We've always worked with people with entrenched addictions who come from, you know, poverty-stricken backgrounds and trauma. But we're now supporting people who don't come from those backgrounds and who came into their problem substance use through the social scene and the nightlife scene.
4: Okay. And why do you think it is that people feel that they need something like cocaine and ketamine to get them through a social situation? Is this replacing alcohol?
6: It's unfortunately not replacing alcohol. It's being used with alcohol as well, which is polysubstance use, which is high risk. But I think one of the things, and many of your listeners might feel this as well, there has been a kind of a social normalization of drug use in a recreational way in Ireland over the last number of years, which we are concerned about in the Anna Liffey. So there may be some parts of people who are in their late teens or early 20s or 30s who feel that cocaine use is normal, which is one aspect of why people are using it. But also we did, you know, go through a terrifying global pandemic, and many of our clients came of age during that time, and socializing in groups to them and being out and about and putting themselves forward is quite frightening. So they're really using these substances, particularly cocaine, ketamine and alcohol, as almost a crutch to make them more confident when they're engaging with people.
4: Okay, so they just became unused to being in a social group and needed something they felt to get them through.
6: It's a big part of it. And I mean, many of us, my generation, would have used alcohol in that way. So it's not a new phenomenon. But, you know, alcohol is regulated and access to it is relatively limited to establishments that have a license to sell it. Whereas now with people who are socializing, it's street drugs that they're using and coming from all types of different nefarious dealers.
4: I'm thinking that it's not going to affect me. It's not going to affect my life. That notion is probably coming from the fact that, as you say, it's accepted in some way. But the truth of it is not the case, right?
6: We see people slipping into addiction, Claire, and their lives unfortunately falling apart, who come

0: from that place of, I know how much I can use, I know how to do this safely, and there is no safe way of using illicit substances. And we're very clear on that in the Analiffi. We don't judge people for doing it and we offer them support, but we need to be clear that these are unsafe substances. And we've seen people who have fantastic jobs and maybe they have got a local sporting careers and they're in university, and those things start to slowly slip away as their substance use increases.
1: Yeah, and you mentioned sport there, and we have seen this, haven't we? Increasing use of cocaine in particular in sport, you'd know better than me, but there is a sort of a view out there, well, I'm not going to be hungover on Sunday morning, so I can still play the match or I can still train if I've used cocaine, and also there's no weight gain implication.
0: Absolutely. There's multiple reasons that the people who come to us for help cite as their kind of reason for using cocaine. And you've hit the nail on the head with that one. People don't want to gain weight. Maybe they see alcohol as something that older people lean on more and it's not their generation. But performance is a big piece, you know, being able to stay up, stay out, have long sessions. If you're going to a 3-day festival, being able to be on all the time with people and feeling that they need that stimulant enhancement. Unfortunately, it's a very body conscious world at the moment, and there's a lot of younger people who are falling into that trap where they're using stimulants and sometimes even diet aids that have speed cut into them to keep their weight down. And that they don't see it as drug use, you know, the way you might see somebody using heroin or crack cocaine as drug use.
1: It's extraordinary,
0: isn't it? They see them as safe substances.
1: Why do they see it in that way? Why is it viewed as being safe?
0: I think there's an unfortunate belief that these substances, because they may be bought through social media or through messaging apps such as Telegram or through someone that they trust, you know, a friend or a partner or a sibling, that they're somehow coming from a better source or a higher quality source than the heroin and the crack on the streets. But of course, that's not the case. I mean, drug dealing is a business and it's the same dealers creating all of these substances. And we saw in the news last night, the guards did a fantastic job of shutting down a cocaine factory in Kildare. And that just goes to show, you know, these are illicit markets that are creating these substances. So it's incorrect to think that it's any safer than any of the drugs you see that people who are sleeping rough are using.
1: And you're seeing far more of this type of drug now, cocaine and ketamine, as you would of heroin, is that right?
0: Yes, and we know it to be a fact. I mean, last year, the Health Research Board released the treatment figures for last year. Over 15,000 people sought treatment for their drug use, and the most prevalent drug that they sought treatment for was powder cocaine. But also our colleagues in the HSE run wastewater analysis, which is a national program where they analyze the wastewater to see what drugs are in them. And we know from that cocaine is prevalent across every community in Ireland, and it was the highest presenting drug in wastewater.
1: Okay, and this news then that the committee has decided or suggested that all personal drug use in Ireland should be decriminalised, the Oireachtas Committee on Drugs in their final report. How do you feel about that suggestion, Dawn?
0: It's an incredibly complex area, Claire. To oversimplify decriminalisation would be risky. Removal of Section 3 of the Misuse of Drugs Act would make it legal to carry drugs for your personal use. But what you would need to have, if that were to happen, and if that were to be the approach that Ireland would take, you would need to have incredibly robust treatments services in place to support those people who do fall into problem addiction. And one of the things that Analiffi are quite worried about, and our colleagues in the Department of Health are worried too, is that the figures I gave you earlier from treatment, that's only the people we're reaching. There are, you know, millions of people in Ireland, and there are people who aren't reaching out for help. And sometimes people from the social backgrounds that we've discussed, you know, more middle class or holding down jobs, they might feel shame and stigma, and they may not want to reach out to a drug treatment centre. So we would really need to overcome that to support people if we liberalise drug laws.
1: Now, we're a long way off that. I mean, that is the suggestion from the committee, and they would like to see a citizens' assembly, a repeat of that. Well, this was set up, the committee was set up to consider the findings of the citizens' assembly. So now we've moved to this suggestion from that committee that there's decriminalisation for personal use. But as you say, there should be a long road to travel before we get to that point. Just coming back to the availability of cocaine, I think most people are aware that there is cocaine in every town, village and hamlet in Ireland, isn't there?
0: Yes. I'm from a very rural community in Tipperary, and in my experience of socializing, cocaine and gambling go hand in hand now. You know, any kind of Saturday evening, if you go to watch the sports in the pub, there's people of all ages, you know, my age and my 40s as well, engaging in that kind of substance use and gambling and high risk activities. And one of the big risks that we see from the Analyfi's point of view for public health in Ireland is that kind of othering of drug users, that people will see that it happens to other people but not to me, as you said earlier, Claire. And it's not to stigmatize or shame people for trying substances or using them frequently, but it is to kind of reflect on the fact that that can become a risk for you. And if it is your loved one who's doing it, you really do need to keep a close eye and engage with them, because the difference between recreational, enjoyable use and having a serious health event or slipping into addiction is a knife edge.
1: Mm-hmm. And just to go back to alcohol, because I think there are people who would welcome the fact that alcohol consumption is reducing in Ireland and has been for a number of years, which is great. But then if we think that, is it being replaced by substances like this, which arguably could lead to even more harmful outcomes, you know, is the right thing happening at all?
0: Absolutely. And our colleagues in the HSE, they roll out a safer nightlife program, for example, and they work on site in festivals. I think you've had my colleague Nikki Killeen on before talking about their drug testing in festivals. And what we see is not every young person who goes to a festival is using drugs. So I don't want to create a fear around that. But those that are at festivals and engaging in substances are engaging in much more harmful levels of ketamine and cocaine use and pill use, such as E, than we have ever seen before, and they're mixing those substances. And alcohol hasn't gone from the youth population either. They are still using it to a degree. And what we really do need to let people know is that if you're mixing those substances, especially with alcohol, that actually creates a stronger, more potent substance in a person's body called cocethanol, which can cause poisoning, unfortunately, and serious health implications.
1: I mean, we don't want to send out the message that, you know, alcohol, certainly the overconsumption of it, is in any way safe either. And we know that there'll be people listening who've experienced huge problems in their own families or perhaps in their own lives as a result of alcohol. But at least it is regulated.
0: Absolutely. And what I worry about with drug use is when I hear people talking about safe ways to use drugs. And, you know, I'm safe if I do it this way. You're not. You may be safer, and there's great harm reduction messaging out there about taking half or going slower or hydrating, but that doesn't mean you are safe. At the end of the day, you're taking on a substance that has been made in some illicit factory somewhere or in somebody's house and cut with multiple impurities on the street, and that's going into your body. And I feel very sad for some of the young people we work with as well, because they have such commitment to fitness and they eat well, and there's a lot of vegan diets and not taking alcohol, as you said, Claire, and exercising. But then there are these literal poisons being put into their body, which they can't know what is in them.
1: It's strange, isn't it? It's like cognitive dissonance, you know, not taking into account what you're doing and the potential impact of it while, you know, having the healthy lifestyle on the other hand, as you describe.
0: Yes. And there's a circulating at the moment, the HSE put out an alert about pink cocaine, which is literally pink powder. But the HSE have found through testing that there's actually no cocaine in that substance. Synthetic drugs are a large trend now that the HSE are monitoring. So these man-made drugs in labs that have no link back to any plant-based elements. And the pink cocaine that's circulating doesn't have cocaine at all in it. So you're dealing with high-risk unknowns of new synthetic substances that even, you know, an ambulance crew who are attending you would struggle to treat very quickly because they're a complete unknown.
1: Dawn, it's great to talk to you. Thank you very much for bringing us all of that. Dawn Russell, Chief Executive of the Analyfi Drug Project.
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1: Well, I'm joined now by Amanda Geard, who's the author of The Moongate, The Midnight House, and her very latest novel, The Glass Key. Thank you for being here, Amanda.
3: It's amazing to be here, Claire. Thanks so much.
1: Lovely to see you. Now, you have a career in geology, isn't that right?
3: I do.
1: And,
3: yes.
1: And what? How did you make the leap? How did that happen from that to this? Because you're doing both at the moment, which is another story.
3: Yeah, they're interweaving at the moment. I've always written a little bit. I've written at school and loved writing. But my husband and I live in County Kerry, and I was off to Audi one day in 2019 and drove past Listowel, and Writers Week was on. So we kind of veered in, and I ended up at Patricia O'Reilly's book launch, and sat in an audience there, and a woman next to me put up her hand and asked about getting her manuscript published or in front of agents. And she looked like a pretty normal woman like me. And I thought, wow, what an inspiration. And I went home that night and started planning what would become the Midnight House.
1: That's extraordinary. So a visit to Listowel Writers Week.
3: Yeah.
1: Kicked off the whole thing.
3: To plug Listowel. It really kicked it off. Such an inspiration. Really great community. And I really wanted to be involved in it.
1: Well, there's another story about how you ended up in Kerry.
3: Mm.
1: Tell me that one.
3: Yes, also a sort of veering in story where my husband and I were driving around the Ring of Kerry. It was October and we'd rented this little go-kart, almost the cheapest car we could get. And we were somewhere beyond Castle Cove, and there was this beautiful big old derelict place on the side of the road with a really faded for sale sign. It was kind of almost, you almost had to get close to see the number, and we called the phone number. This was in 2014. Called the number and said, "Can we have a look at this?" And they were like, "If you really want to," in that sort of voice. And we went in and had a look and thought, "Oh no, we're in trouble here. We want to stay." And then we did, and we renovated the place and fell in love with the community.
1: So you were on holidays and you did this?
3: We did, yeah. We did. We have sort of very random lives, Barry and myself, because as geologists, we work for 2 or 3 months in a remote place, and then we might go on a trip or learn, do a course or do something when we're on break.
1: So you're from Tasmania, right?
3: I'm from Tasmania.
1: And where's Barry from?
3: He's from West Sussex.
1: Okay. Yeah. So it doesn't really matter to you where you live as long as it's beautiful and interesting.
3: Exactly.
1: And the work can happen wherever from that base.
3: Yeah, exactly.
1: Which is why you're based in Kerry and in Norway.
3: Yes, and we're working quite a bit in Norway now. It's just telling you about the sort of Critical Minerals Directive. We're doing some mapping, so we put on our backpacks and we've got the tent and we go out and we're mapping the rocks of northern Norway. It's at the moment, it's 24-hour daylight. So I've been going through all of the, I've got a big backpack full of eye masks, trying to sleep in the tent.
1: I was wondering how you cope with that.
3: Yeah, it's pretty tough actually. And then because we've spent the winters sometimes in Norway as well, we've had the six weeks of darkness as well to test. And I'm not actually sure which I prefer. And most people would prefer the summer, but I do love a bit of darkness, and I find that really great for creativity.
1: You don't find it oppressive to have all of that darkness?
3: I've only had a few winters there, and I was talking to someone yesterday saying, you know, I suspect after 3, 4, 5, maybe it is iterative thing where you start to feel like you've got to go to Spain or something.
1: Yes, for a break and some sunshine.
3: Yeah.
1: And is there, culturally and socially, is there a big difference between life in Norway and life in Kerry?
3: There is quite a big cultural difference, but you still have these wonderful small communities, you know, just as we have in Kerry and up in the islands in northern Norway where the Glass Key is set. You have these small communities with a long history and really interesting stories, just like Kerry. Those islands in Norway have this great storytelling tradition, folklore that I've tried to weave into this book, this Glass Key, to weave Kerry and Norway together, which is what happens through the book. You've got Kerry in the modern day, Norway during World War II, and they weave together, stitched together almost with this fairy tale I wrote called The Glass Key.
1: So where you live has provided the inspiration for this book.
3: Yes, and I know, I really admire writers who write really character-driven novels, and I want my characters to drive the story, but I love place and I love capturing place, and all of my three novels have had this fictional, semi-fictional village in Kerry, and then I've tried to capture wartime London in The Midnight House and Tasmania in The Moon Gate, and this one, for so long I've wanted to capture Norway, so I finally had the chance to do it.
1: Do you think that sense of place and the importance of it is related to your professional life?
3: Yeah, I think it probably is, because we go around looking at the rocks and the landscape and trying to kind of uncover the history, and yes, it might be 200 million years or 2 billion years of history. And this is just, the Glass Key just uncovers, 80 years of history. But I think it's still that same sense of wonder. You know, we all want to know what created the landscape around us. If in the case of the Glass Key, a family wants to know what it was that, you know, caused this terrible thing to happen in the 50s in Kerry. And in the modern day, we have Maggie. She goes back to find out what happened in Norway during the war.
1: So Maggie is Kerry.
3: Maggie's Kerry in the modern day. And she has retreated to County Kerry, divorce, and she has lost her way a bit. And she is expecting her parents to move in to inherit. Her grandfather's just died. Her parents to inherit and move into this big old mansion. I love a big old mansion called Hellebore House. But her mother doesn't want to do that because she's this terrible association with the house. Her mother, her own mother, Maggie's grandmother, vanished, just left in 1959. She vanished from County Kerry, and she left behind just a pair of glass key earrings. So it wasn't anything untoward. She left and abandoned her family. And I was really fascinated with this idea of how a mother could abandon her family. And there are some brilliant books that tackle that, some brilliant Irish books. Mm-hmm. And in this story to uncover the answer, in The Glass Key, the book takes the reader to 1940s Norway to meet four really strong Scandinavian women living in this remote archipelago in the Arctic and the things they have to do to survive. So there's a lot of sacrifices and there's a lot of secrets. And those secrets are what eventually makes Anna Swan, this Norwegian woman, abandoned her family. And I want the reader to think, because I'm thinking this all the time, what would I have done faced with this choice that Anna's faced with, that the reader eventually finds out? What would you have done in 1959 faced with this choice to abandon your family or X, Y, Z?
1: I've just noticed your earrings.
3: Yes.
1: You're wearing the glass key.
3: Yes. Left by Anna for her daughter. Yeah.
1: So how do you combine that life of an author now, you know, promoting your books as you do, mm-hmm. with, you know, working in a very high pressurized, you know, very busy job?
3: Yeah, sometimes the balance works. The last month it's been tough because we've been with the long daylight hours in Norway. We've been working very long hours, but my favourite way to balance it is to wake up in the morning, pull the computer onto my lap in bed and just start writing and try and allocate from, say, 5 to 8 a.m. writing if I can. I tried to do that this morning. I managed 50 words and deleted 200. So
1: that happens. Yeah, you've got to give yourself that grace.
3: So, you know, I wouldn't say I've nailed the schedule, but that's what I like to do. And, you know, bit by bit, I know Catherine Ryan Howard has this system she often talks about on the radio about the 500 words a day, and bit by bit, if you can build, then you can start to edit.
1: Yeah, you can chip away at it then.
3: Yeah, exactly.
1: You also have ankylosing spondylitis, don't you? How does that affect you?
3: It's a form of arthritis, and it causes inflammation, mostly in my spine, or you might get inflammation in your eye, which is quite a frightening thing, affects your vision. And before I moved to Kerry, I had about 15 years of extreme pain. Some days I wouldn't know if I'd be able to get out of bed, walk down the street, and I was sort of popping these anti-inflammatories. I had no treatment for it. And a couple of years after I arrived in Kerry, I went to my GP in Killarney and said, yes, this is just, this is what I have and I'm used to dealing with it. She said, you should not be used to dealing with that. You go to a rheumatologist and you go now. And the team at Kerry University Hospital put me on a treatment plan and it completely changed my life. And I would say to anyone out there, please, if you're struggling, go back to your GP and get referred to a rheumatologist, because I would have been unable to write. And a lot of the time I was unable to work as a geologist, physically demanding, without that treatment.
1: That's incredible. It's really positive to hear that.
3: It's amazing.
1: But for you then, the outlook is good in that the treatment is still working.
3: Yes. So it's been 4 or 5 years and the treatment is still working. So I feel really, really lucky. And if I have a small flare up, I still get that sting of pure fear that there are going to be the bad days back. But I have been remarkably lucky and I'm really grateful.
1: Mm-hmm. So the writing continues. So you're promoting The Glass Key at the moment, but you are working on the next book too, aren't you?
3: I am working, as I said just now, very slowly on the next book. I hope my editor is not listening. That will be set in World War II France on the demarcation line, which split France in two during World War II. And I'm fascinated with this idea that half of France was in the free zone, the half was occupied, and how that line split villages and families and lives.
1: Well, you clearly have a really strong interest in that period of time,
3: yes,
1: too. Where did that come from?
3: Oh, I think a lot of it came from, we did a lot of World War II history in Tasmania when I was growing up, but it was all a European focus. And when I started to research, particularly second book, The Moongate, set in Tasmania during World War II, I realised how much I had to learn about other wartime theatres as such. So the first one, The Midnight House, was set in Kerry and London during the Blitz, and the second in Tasmania. And I wanted to start learning a little further away from that sort of UK-centric education that we had in Tasmania.
1: And once you're on the road then,
3: yes,
1: you keep learning and
3: yes,
1: keep revealing new stories that
3: exactly
1: will make for a good theme for a book.
3: Exactly.
1: Amanda, it's been lovely to meet you. Thank you so much for coming in. And continued success to you and your fascinating life. The Glass Key is out now by Amanda Geard. It's getting rave reviews. I was having a look at some of them. Incredibly positive. So thank you very much and the very best of luck with it.
3: Thank you, Claire.
1: Now we're going to talk about the Consumer Watchdog, which is concerned about these buy now, pay later schemes that allow people essentially to buy things that they can't afford, certainly not right at that time that they're making the purchase. And this includes things like groceries and even takeaways. The Competition and Consumer Protection Commission were in front of the Joint Oireachtas Committee on Finance yesterday talking about this. And Charlie Weston, personal finance editor with the Irish Independent, is here and knows all about these things and is going to tell us about them now. Charlie, good morning to you.
4: Good morning, Claire.
1: Lovely to see you.
4: And you.
1: So buy now, pay later has become increasingly common and popular in recent years. But I think a lot of people will be surprised to hear that some people are using them to buy takeaways.
4: Buy takeaway. As we headlined the story on that one, eat now, pay later, because Klarna, which was one of the big providers, they teamed up with Deliveroo. So essentially you can, if you know, obviously it needs to be a minimum sized order, but you can basically buy your takeaway on what your granny used to call the never-never, you know.
1: On the tick.
4: Yeah, on the tick, pay it later, yeah.
1: That's grand if you can afford to pay that back before the interest starts accruing.
4: Yeah.
1: But then where you might run into trouble is if you leave that bill on the long finger.
4: Exactly. You know, and you forget about it or else you do this multiple times. I mean, because buy now, pay later is extremely popular. It's growing rapidly. There's been a 25% of people are using it, according to central bank research, up to 25%. It's particularly younger people, 25 to 44-year-olds. And I suppose the big fear is people will, you know, use this a number of times. You know, they'll use it on different sites online. It's very popular for cosmetics, for clothes, for phones, and as you say, even fast food deliveries.
1: And do you have to go through any credit checks to use it? It
4: tends to be relatively easy to use this. You know, if you're borrowing for a car, even though that's not controlled by the central bank, but I mean, if you're taking out a loan with a bank, you have to go through all sorts of rigmarole and provide access to your bank account and all sorts of stuff. But this is relatively easy to get, and most people don't even realise it's credit. They just think it's a payment plan that, you know, gives them 30 days to pay it off and so they can manage that. It's often people who are quite financially vulnerable. They maybe are living week to week on their wages and just don't have the money now. So, but they want something and they'll buy it. And that is the big problem here. Research by the central bank has found that one in four people are impulse buying. They're buying stuff that they don't actually need. They want it, but they don't need it.
1: Mm-hmm.
4: And, you know, to me, the great definition of marketing, and it's kind of sinister as well, it's when, you know, the company focusing on you is turning something in from a want into a need. You just want it, but you actually don't need it. So this is the problem here. You know, people see something, can't afford it. Okay, here's a simple way to pay for it. And what they don't realize is it could be administrative charges and that you will hit interest if you don't pay by the designated time, maybe 30 days, you'd start being charged interest.
1: So in general though, Charlie, is it free as long as you don't go over that 30
4: yeah,
1: days?
4: That's
1: so it's not
4: going to
1: cost you anything.
4: It won't cost you anything. If you're very disciplined and pay down the money that you owe within the time. But the risk is that you'll forget about it. You won't do it. You won't have the money. You might have multiple of payments on these buy now, pay later different arrangements, because there's three different big providers. There's Klarna, there's Revolut Pay Later, and there is
1: Home.
4: Home, an Australian company. Yeah, so you know it's become extremely popular. So I mean, the regulators are worried about it. I think there should be tighter regulations. The Finance Committee yesterday was making that point. You know, particularly Pearse Doherty of Sinn Féin were saying, look, it's just too loose, too easy to get. It's become very, very popular, and you know, there's a real lack of education out there, a lack of awareness of what exactly these things are.
1: Mm-hmm. Now, for some people, it might work if there's too much month left at the end of the money, and you need a few bob, and you need to buy something, and you pay it back, and you don't accrue any interest or charges, and it works for you. That's fine. It's for the people who can't make the repayments. That's where the concerns are now, right?
4: Yeah, and have no experience of managing money. Maybe they're young, they're only just working recently, or maybe they're on a summer job. It's attractive, it's easy to use, it's very convenient, you know, and you don't realise it's credit. So that's a problem. But yeah, if you've suddenly found yourself stuck, you need to replace the phone was broken, and suddenly you don't have the money to buy it, and you desperately need a phone, everybody needs a phone. If you observe the rules, that's mm-hmm. a good way of doing it. You can pay it off later rather than borrowing money on a credit card. Now, these companies, to be fair, sort of make the point that I put it to them, that it was irresponsible to be, you know, allowing buy now, pay later when it comes to deliveries, for example, fast food deliveries. And they said, hold on a minute here, a lot of people buy their groceries on a credit card. That's you know, can take forever to pay on that. That's not at all a sensible thing to do. You know, we will offer you credit-free money up front. There's no conditions. If you pay it within 30 days, it's just clear it.
1: Right.
4: You're not going to be charged anything.
1: They're not even an admin fee.
4: Well, yeah, there can be a small admin fee, but generally the way it works is it encourages more purchases on websites. So what Klarna or Home do or Revolut.
1: So if I'm the retailer, I'm winning from this as well.
4: You're winning because they will pay the amount to you straight away, and then Klarna, Home or Revolut Pay Later will organise it in the background. So it's very, very attractive. It increases sales volumes.
1: Okay,
4: for them. So you can see why it works.
1: You could argue, like, Charlie, we've always had this with credit cards or with payday loans, you know, with all that type of stuff.
4: Yeah.
1: This kind of thing has always been around. It's just a different name.
4: It's a different name. Now, payday loans is interesting because that's a big thing in England and it's very controversial, but the central bank put its foot down on that one and said, we're not having payday loans here because they see it as quite sinister. Mm-hmm. But we've allowed the buy now, pay later thing to take off here in a big way, and it's minimum regulation of it, you know, and it really maybe it should be tightened up. Maybe there should be much more effort put into telling people, look, this is credit. You are taking out credit. If you don't meet these payments, there's serious implications, particularly if you build up a record of not paying off these.
1: Well, let me tell you what this listener says. Can we please stop trying to oppress poorer people with very few credit options? People with money have no idea what it's like to have all the traditional finance and loan facilities closed to you.
4: Yeah, that's a fair point, you know, and that's why it's so attractive for people who, you know, are living payday to payday, as you say, you know, there's too much month at the end of the money. But it just should be clear to people. People should not be entering into this and not being aware that it's credit, that there's implications if you don't pay it. Maybe I often think that's just not clear enough and it pops up too easily on the screen. It's much
1: sometimes
4: too attractive.
1: It's almost the first option that you see when you're paying for something as well. And it's just to say to people to be careful. And if you have a few of these on the go, you could quickly run into trouble where you're having to use a good chunk of your money at the end of the month to pay it back.
4: So you're juggling then, you know, and you end up playing the one that is nearest to coming to the end of the interest-free period. So yeah, it's about making people aware. It's not closing it off. Of course, poor people don't have great options, and you know, isn't life always stacked against them? But they need to be fully aware of the dangers of this.
1: Charlie, thank you very much, and thank you for coming as well. That is Charlie Weston from the Irish Independent.
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5: Were things really better back then, or do we just remember them that way? 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

0: excellent. Just brilliant. The set, her performance, the venue, the setup. It was great. And needless to say, the weather was just spectacular. I left before the last two songs to try and get the first start out. And as I left the gig area, I came through security. And it was as though I was met by the very same crowd again. There was just thousands sitting outside Malahide Castle on the green, outside the venue on the grass, and they were all just sitting back, and they had little portable chairs with them and picnic rugs, and they were on the grass enjoying Katy Perry's gig. And now, you couldn't actually see it with the barriers and the bollards that were up. It struck me, though, do you know, on such a fabulous evening, wasn't it amazing to see so many people out enjoying it? And look, grand, they didn't pay for tickets, but they were outside the gig, singing along, enjoying the concert, and it would leave you wondering, why don't we have more outdoor spaces and areas where people can do that and just sit back and enjoy, whether it's a concert or an event or facilities that are happening. Cork TD Padraig Rice is with me here on Lunchtime Live this afternoon, because Padraig, you're actually looking for a 50 metre outdoor pool in Cork.
1: Absolutely. Yeah, I think we have sweltering temperatures today and people are looking for places to cool off and nothing better than to go for a swim. Cork currently doesn't have a 50 metre swimming pool, be that indoor or outdoor. We're really lacking in terms of swimming facilities in Cork City. There's been a long-standing campaign from the Cork Lido Group looking for an outdoor swimming pool in Cork. And there's an interesting history here. Cork used to have an outdoor pool called the Lee Bat, ran from 1934 to 1986, has a really strong history in Cork. People used to love the amenity. It was a great facility for leisure, for swimming, for exercise. And I think we should get back there where the council are providing these kind of services and providing safe places for people to swim all year round. We want to see a 50-metre outdoor swimming pool or a Lido, but I also think they need to build a bigger indoor swimming pool, because we have people in Cork who currently have to travel to Limerick if they're training for swimming events or competitions. They need a larger pool, and it's not acceptable that we don't have one in Cork. So calling on the government and the Minister for Sport to engage the City Council and to deliver these really important pieces of infrastructure for Cork City, because Cork shouldn't be left behind. Lots of other cities have Lidos. You know, there's 17 of them in London alone. Hasn't been Helsinki, they haven't been lots of other countries. And I think we need to do better in Ireland generally about providing these public facilities, these amenities, places for people to gather, create community, get exercise. Like, there's so many benefits. And that's to say, in the really warm weather, you can feel it more than ever.
0: Well, look, there's definitely a case to be made, and you make it well in relation to having, you know, a swimming pool, you know, and the fact that people have to travel from Cork to Limerick in some cases to actually use swimming pool facilities. But having an outdoor pool, I suppose, is a different point entirely. We don't always have, I mean, I don't want to be complaining about the weather because it's so spectacular today and over the course of the last few days, but that's not the case all year round, Padraig, unfortunately. So is it really going to be money well spent developing something like this?
1: Unfortunately, the weather isn't always great in Ireland, but we do know there's been an increased culture around swimming. Like, people see swimming all year round. I know people who do it from January to December and back again. So there is an increased culture around saunas, around swimming, around using outdoor spaces. So certainly, I do think there is demand there. Like, the City Council received over 450 submissions from people who are calling for an outdoor swimming pool. So there certainly is lots of demand. There's an active campaign. There's swimming clubs who want to use it. And I think if you build it, they'll come.
0: Where would you put it?
1: In all the places they've done this, somewhere accessible in the city centre. Like, we have the Lees running right through the city.
0: Yeah.
1: So somewhere on the Docklands there, somewhere that is easy to get to, on public transport line. There's plenty of, like, rowing clubs and other facilities down by the marina. So somewhere that's near there. But certainly there needs to be engagement with stakeholders and local groups and clubs and finding the best spot. We've certainly plenty of space on the river. The river isn't used to the extent that it used to be in the past.
0: But what I'm wondering, is it okay, like, is it clean enough to just go down and, you know, start developing something like this there today, that people could go down next week or the following week or whenever it's built, you know, and start swimming in it?
1: Well, you construct something that you have in the facilities. Like, it is a big project and it is a big investment. So what we're calling for the government is to start the work on it now and to put those facilities in place and ensure that it's safe and have all the changing facilities and stuff. So it is a significant project, but we want government to get on with it. Like, it takes them far too long to do many of the infrastructure projects in Cork. they turned the sod on the event center, for example, 10 years ago, and we're still waiting. So our call is that it's needed now, and to start getting the plans in place and start developing these facilities. Because I think people will use it. I think there is big swimming clubs like the Dolphin Swimming Club who've been calling for bigger pools and places to swim. So it certainly would get used. And you say they do it elsewhere. There's one in Helsinki that's used year round. So we can do it here.
0: Zurich 2 years ago, and they've something very similar where, along the waterway, right in the heart of the city centre, they just have multiple little, effectively kind of man made little pools and pool clubs that are there that you can also swim in the more open water as well. But I mean, they're like £5-6. To go in and use. You can spend the day in them. They've great toilet facilities. They have coffee shops. They're absolutely fantastic facilities, but their weather is probably marginally better than ours.
1: Yeah, and in some cases it is, but I think we can create these facilities in such ways that they work, like in Helsinki, for example, they have heated ones, and there are ways of doing this that does work for the local climate and does work for the environment. I think we settled for too less here, in terms of we travelled to all the European countries. They've got brilliant public transport, brilliant public facilities, public toilets on every kilometre or so, or even less. And we just don't have those kind of public facilities. And I think we should set higher expectations of what the council can provide, what the government should be providing. And we should have far better public facilities that people can use, people come together. And there's a lot of health benefits to this as well. Getting more exercise is really good for people. Mm-hmm. Getting out, meeting people if you live alone, if you're older. It's a good source of building community, meeting your neighbours, getting to make friends through swimming clubs or getting out and doing exercise. So there's huge knock-on health benefits that offset some of the costs as well. If we keep people healthier and happier for longer, it definitely has good benefits for everybody.
0: So
1: there's studies to show that it's good for local environment or economy.
0: Yeah, so all that goes with that.
1: And all that kind of that.
0: So it's a really knock-on positive. 50-metre outdoor pool, that's what you're looking for, Padraig.
1: That's the call. And that's the call. And that's the call that's coming from the Cork Lido campaign as well, a group of people who've been actively campaigning for this for a long period of time.
0: Okay.
1: And I'm as CD echoing the call on behalf of the constituents there and calling on the Minister and City Council to come together now and to deliver that for the people of Cork.
0: 1800 453 106, that's the number. Do you agree with Cork South Central TD Padraig Rice? From Cork to Clontarf, Donna Cooney, who's Green Party councillor, is with us on the line as well. Do you support Padraig's calls, Donna?
2: Here now on Bull Island, and it is a gorgeous day, and I'm lucky to be able to swim around the North Bull Wall or in Clontarf Outdoor Pool, which is actually privately run, even though they don't really run for profit as such. But I'm very supportive of the Lido in Dublin City Centre. We're more and more we've just zoned for even more housing in that area and that location, and people just don't have the amenities. And there was huge support when they did the survey, and there's been a lot of workshops now working with community and various stakeholders to look at how that whole George Lock can be animated, looking at what they've done in Helsinki, and that's run as a sort of a social enterprise as well. And so it just covers the cost of the running, and the people that are employed to staff it. And I suppose when you've got the hot weather, people will go for a swim, and they'll go in areas where there isn't any lifeguards, where it isn't safe, where there aren't, safe places necessarily to swim. So it does mean that, people will get in at the canal and various areas that they maybe shouldn't be swimming because it's not safe to do so. Whereas this will provide a safe area for people to swim of all ages. And like a 50-metre pool means that you've got a proper training pool as well for people that are, seriously sort of Olympic throughout swimmers, or that you just have a complete leisure area. You can actually have it warmed. You could have saunas around it. We could heat it up as well with geothermal. We could use waste energy as well. From some of the district heating that's going in from the incinerator. So there's ways to actually keep it so that it could be warm for those that are just using it for leisure. But when it is cooler and it hasn't heated up so much, it's more suitable. I swim all year round, so cold water to me is nothing.
0: Mind.
2: I've even been in the fjords in Oslo. So, a sauna and a cold dip is so good for you. And I just think we really need to be investing in these, because there's more and more people swimming. Like the crowds, you couldn't get on to Bull Island. island the last couple of nights. Yeah. You just couldn't, like, you literally couldn't get onto the island for the amount of people that were going down swimming. And
0: could
2: you know,
0: avail of this?
2: Shows that we need. Yeah, there's a need, there's a want, you know. So
0: how cost prohibitive is it? Like, is it expensive? I mean, is this something we can do?
2: Yeah, well, running costs, like, we're putting in a new swimming pool in Coolock in Kilmore, a 25-metre indoor pool. And, you know, the running costs are what actually costs, like, in terms of Keith Heath, especially if it's for, you know, young children and you want people to learn to swim in it. And indoor pools can be expensive. So you do have to look at how you can bring in renewable energy and other ways to bring down the costs of the actual, you know, running costs of it. But the model that we've seen in Helsinki has had a low enough running cost because it literally sits inside what is an existing structure. I mean, it's listed there anyway. So, you know, this would be sort of something that sits within the structure, and they've done similar there. So, I mean, there are ways to do it that it doesn't have to be, you know, super expensive, you know. But it's worth investigating. See, people say if we put it in on, you know, we have a policy now in Dublin City Council in terms of getting of healthy cities. And part of that is getting people moving. Mm. I'm the chair of the North Central Area Sports Forum. And when the surveys that we did in terms of our sports plan and implementing our sports plan, is it came top up there was access to pools and access to swimming.
0: So this might be a way to kind of address that. Yeah. Okay. And just on the topic of the swimming pool, like, this listener makes the point, 087 1400 106 is the WhatsApp number. Whatever about a 50-metre outdoor swimming pool in Cork, this country is crying out for a proper auditorium. Don't ask me what the demand would be, though. Look at all of the big gigs and the sellouts that you see at the Live at the Marquee every year. So why don't we have more outdoor auditoriums as well? Eric is on the line. Eric, do you think we need more outdoor spaces and facilities?
3: Good afternoon. I was listening there to your two elected representatives speaking, and they made some very strong points, but the reality and the voice of common sense in me basically goes, these will be massively expensive white elephants. We have nice weather maybe 10, 12 days a year, and if we're spending so much money in an outdoor pool, why not let's make it a fully covered indoor pool that can be used 12 months a year? I spoke to you on the show maybe about 2 months ago about the difficulties of swimmers in Cork having to travel to Limerick. My daughter's a competitive swimmer, and I can tell you right now, we were up at 5 o'clock this morning to swim. The chances of swimming bar this morning and a couple of other mornings here at 5 o'clock in Ireland's weather conditions wouldn't be there. So I'm speaking from the voice of logic here, not from my heart. The voice of reason. If we're going to spend tens of millions building a pool and doing one in the middle of Cork City where I'm sure the property prices are extortionate, why not put a roof on it and put walls around it and make it use all year round? There's an outdoor swimming pool just up the road from me in Ballina Killaloe, and it's opened during the months from June to August, depending on the weather. And like I said, we've never been there. This is coming from a family who swims 6 days a week. We've never been there simply because it hasn't worked out. So it's great in theory. It's great if we were
0: lovely
3: in France
0: idea.
3: Or Geneva or any place like that. But let's be realistic here. 20 million on an outdoor pool when we could spend 30 million and have an indoor pool.
0: Is it just pie in the sky stuff, so Donna?
2: It's not. I mean, and I actually don't see why we have a lack of indoor pools as well. I really don't see why we can't have both. And I think it's just a matter of us actually seriously investing in our sports infrastructure and our amenity infrastructure, which we haven't done for a long, long time. I mean, there were more pools around when I was a child. I could go to Balldoyle, I could go to St. Paul's, but I had a number of pools that I could go to. And they have just gone over the years. And that's just in my lifetime from when I was a child to me now. There's less and less pools in Dublin, and there's less and less pools throughout Ireland. So I mean, you go to somewhere like Scotland, go to Edinburgh, and there's just like, you know, municipal pools everywhere. Any city you go to, there's loads of municipal pools. And I don't think we should be sort of penny pitching in a sense if we're talking about the health and the wellness of our people and our community, and it's less spent at the other end in terms of health spend and things like that.
0: It's not just a luxury spend then, Eric. Like, we're actually investing in long-term health. with this?
3: She's not wrong, but if we're going to spend a load of money in a pool, let's build an indoor covered pool first, and then when we've all that sorted, which knowing our government will take 5 years or 10 years to build, then we can think about an outdoor pool. So Donna there spoke about the lack of pool facilities. She's right about all that, but let's start with the most important need first, and the most important need is indoor pools.
0: Okay.
3: And then when we've that sorted, let's go to expensive, because they will be loss leaders. An outdoor pool is a loss leader. It's going to be. There is no data anywhere that shows, and especially in this country, that an outdoor pool will make you money. So let's spend our money on what we need.
0: Well, you're not the only person saying that today. Like, another texter makes the point, there's no comparison between a Lido and an indoor pool. And this texter tells me that back in the 1940s, an outdoor tidal pool was built in Rossmuck and it has since been refurbished. So, I mean, we were doing this years ago. What about you, Niall? Do you think this is a waste of money, or should we try and be a little more ambitious?
4: It's not a waste of money at all, and I contradict Eric in saying that they're loss leaders. South Downs Leisure, who run Sea Lanes in Brighton, turned a profit after 12 months, and they expanded their operation to do another Lido.
0: Is that a private facility?
4: They have membership and they open to the public as well. But they run saunas and they run a complimentary services alongside it to justify the spend. So I'm slightly annoyed that Eric would say it's a loss leader, and that there is information there is
0: that proves otherwise. Okay, so you think this is a good investment? But, you think we should look to do something like this?
4: Yes, because a long term it makes a saving against the HSE as well, if you people who are get better health and better well-being early on and get started. And we're in the situation, I agree with Eric, that indoor pools, we have clubs like Dolphin in Cork and Sunday's Well in Cork, who are rolling a 300 kids membership or waiting list for membership because the lack of facilities, and I understand that, but it doesn't, we're not looking for just a Lido. I think there's enough money out there at the moment that we could do both and cover the Cork City. No, and it's not just Cork, we could do the whole country. There's enough money there if it's wisely spent. Swimming is the second fastest growing sport in the country, and we're not being catered for. We're relying on private investors like JP and a few others to spend money in the GA and the like. Why aren't we investing as a country? It should be a long-term project, not when you have...
0: But to be fair to Eric's point, I don't think he's not anti, you know, development of swimming pools, but his point is that would an indoor pool not just be better value for money? All year round, people will use it.
4: But you can use outdoor pools all year round as well. I mean, as Padraig pointed out earlier, there are 17 pools in London. Most of them are used all year round. Some of them aren't even heated and they're still used all year round. So there's like the Serpentine, which is even in Hyde Park, is just a cordoned off swimming area in a lake. It's not heated at all, is open all year round. The members swim there 4 hours every morning, 360 days of the year. So there is a market for it. Mm. And if you add in the saunas and the complimentary offerings, there is a community hub, and it's a different target market.
0: Okay.
4: I mean, yeah, it's a different target market, absolutely. And,
0: okay.
4: And you're not taking one from the other by building an indoor pool versus a Lido. And I think we should have both.
0: Okay.
4: It's like saying you build a bus lane because the cyclists don't need it.
0: Yeah, well, a listener here thinks it's a very defeatist Irish attitude. Why does London alone have 17 outdoor pools? It's the can-do attitude that's required instead of, what's the point? Build it and they'll come, says this listener. Another texter, though, makes the point, you get a few hot days in this country and people want outdoor pools and water parks. Indoor pools, maybe with a sunroof, could be used all year round instead. Is that not an option? Emails lunchtimelivenewstalk.com. That is Niall, Eric, Donna Cooney, Padraig Rice. Thanks a million for getting in touch. 087 1400 106. That is the WhatsApp number. Now, it has finally been confirmed.

0: were in Marley Park last night or the previous night to see Lewis Capaldi. You'll be glad to know it's finally being confirmed that he's the final headline act at Electric Picnic in Stradbally in Laois this August. Cat's officially out of the bag, despite him kind of leaking it over the last 2 days with his t-shirts. But yes, someone you loved, Electric Picnic, he is due to headline what is the country's biggest music and arts festival from Friday the 28th of August. So if you were there over the last 2 nights, maybe you didn't get tickets, you can now go to see him at Electric Picnic.
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0: Alan Buckley from the Irish Rock and Roll Museum Experience is with us in studio to tell us about the making of Daft Punk. How
1: Indeed.
0: Are you?
1: Oh, well, I am extremely well. And this is one of those moments where we've gone down the road of maybe not choosing a specific album, but looking back retrospectively.
0: Yeah, one more time,
1: exactly. And it will no longer be any more times because they have disbanded. They do no longer exist. So it is a career that spanned about 28 years. And one of those bands that reshaped the whole electronic music scene. So
0: tell me about who are they, first of all?
1: They are two French chaps. They're both, I think they're now kind of just, one is just turned 50, the other one's 49. They met in school.
0: Yeah.
1: In the Paris area of a country known as France. And they developed an interest in music, and along with some other guys, they started a band. So just for the record, Thomas Bangalter and Guy Manuel de Homem-Christo. And please don't make me say that again. but these two gentlemen, they started a kind of a punky, trashy band called Darlin. And without being unkind to them, they, by their own admission, weren't very good. But they did get a little bit of early traction, and they travelled to England, and they briefly supported another band on tour, no one particularly famous.
0: Mm.
1: And Melody Maker magazine wrote a review of their performance. They only, as Darlin, performed twice.
0: Okay.
1: And Melody Maker described their performance as a bit of silly, dafty punk.
0: And that's where it came from.
1: There you go. So they disbanded the band known as Darlin, and they formed a band, just the two of them,
0: yeah,
1: called Daft Punk. And they're, you know, this is interesting, I think, because sometimes in music, you know, you wonder about all the bands that could have been because they wanted to be a punk band, but actually they should have been a folk band or something like that, you know. These guys did find their calling, and they wanted to make a statement. They were very, very interested in electronic music, and they started this band called Daft Punk, and their first album, Homework, which is the one that precedes this one, did put them on the map. But that is the genesis of the band.
0: Of the band. One More Time, that has to be one of their biggest successes.
1: It is. Yeah, so I have chosen this album, but it does contain, or this is from Discovery, I should say, and that is their most successful album. We will feature some others from other bits, but that was, I think, maybe in terms of their biggest hits, their second or third biggest hit.
0: They weren't just a musical band, though. They were kind of a cultural phenomenon too, aren't they?
1: That's completely correct, because very early in their formation, they decide to adopt what will become their trademark, which are these unusual helmets that they wore.
0: The robotics.
1: Now, did they find these in a thrift store? They did not. They travelled to Los Angeles, and they met up with people in a place called Alterian Studios, which is kind of like a special effects for movies type costume design. And they sat down with them for days that went into weeks designing what they wanted to be, deeply personal representations of their digital selves. So the helmets are very much, and just for the record, they cost about 65,000 euros each.
0: Back then.
1: Yeah, and so that's a significant amount of money. But they wanted the helmets not just to be like a, you know, something that went over their face, but they would have lights and displays and things on them. And they don't give interviews. I mean, there's

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2: You go, Lose Yourself to Dance, featuring, of course, another man we'll come to, Mr. Pharrell Williams. You know, just what we've been talking about in terms of high concept and an artistic endeavor. At the core of it, it is about the dancing, isn't it?
3: Yeah.
2: And the good tunes. And I mean, you can be as clever as you like, but what you need to do is get people on the dance floor. And I chose this one because it's a little bit lighter, it's a little bit less electronic than some of their other tracks, but it was a track that they did with Pharrell Williams, and we will be coming to another track that they did with him as well. But it's a real gentle kind of late in the evening dancey track, I think.
3: They've had decades really of success, haven't they?
2: 28 years, effectively. 1993, but that took us up until 2021, when they finally decided to call it a day.
3: Why did they decide that?
2: This is an interesting one, because, okay, so they have achieved huge success, but they've also, as I said, they have a very clear vision of what they want to do. And both of the guys, through their electronic explorations, felt as if music, and more specifically the technology around music, was getting a bit scary. So they really disbanded because of a fear or a resistance against the development of AI in music, because what they were very synonymous with was this persona as electronic characters, robots, if you will. And they actually felt that in the age of AI, that they could be mistaken as being part of that revolution. Mm-hmm. And they literally wanted to distance themselves from that.
3: They were so ahead of their time to a certain extent, weren't they?
2: Exactly. And they said, look, this is scary what's happening in music and how the creative process is being now removed on us. And they said, we don't want to be part of that. We've done what we needed to do in music, and we feel like our mission has been realized.
3: This is one of my favorite Daft Punk songs.

0: harder, better, faster, stronger.
1: It seems like such a simple concept for a song, but musically, how talented are they?
0: Okay, so, well, first of all, the title and the track itself is a play on the old Olympic motto, you know, the higher, faster, stronger. But we need to talk about something called, I hope I say this right, vocoder. Vocoder? Yes, vocoder. I think that's how you say it. But it's two words, voice encoder. And it's summarized in vocoder. So you know when you hear that electronic, when I was growing up would have called robot talking. So when you hear the voice of it saying those words, it's a human voice. It's put through a machine to give it an electronic sound. And dare I say, if you were looking for something to signify the Daft Punk sound, when you hear that, it's almost unmistakable, isn't it?
1: Yeah.
0: It's not like they invented it. It's a machine that's been used in sci-fi and in music for decades. But there's something very unique about how they harness that, particularly when you then take into consideration the actual visual of the band and them as robots. So it's that sense. You really do kind of buy into it then, don't you? So yeah, their sound is so distinctive. Mm. And the use of a vocoder, I don't know if you've ever used a vocoder.
1: No.
0: myself, personally not. I used to try.

and do the voice myself without the use of a vocoder. Yeah. But I'll spare our listeners that. What I will say is, it's, to me, it's just a great track. It's kind of, it's not heavy. That's the one thing about Daft Punk. They're not that in-your-face dance, crazy, lift the roof. But yet there's a build here.

0: There it is, Get Lucky. And Andrea, I don't know if anyone will thank me for this, but I cannot hear this without seeing Linda Martin on the Late Late Show. No amount of eye bleach or attempts to forget ever erase that.
1: I forgot
0: memory.
1: That, actually.
0: And you are welcome.
1: It's
0: a massive, massive hit.
1: So, with Pharrell Williams, did they do many collaborations?
0: Yeah, absolutely. And of course, the nature of this type of music is that it usually requires a vocalist to come in.
1: Kind of lends itself big time.
0: I also want to mention, because this song just doesn't feature the fabulous talents of Pharrell Williams, but it also features the fabulous Nile Rodgers.
1: Oh, that's right. Yeah.
0: Who I'm a huge fan of, and I have seen in St. Anne's.
1: Yeah, so did I about 2 years ago.
0: Yeah. Amazing, amazing artist whose hits we should definitely do. Nile Rodgers, because stand alone, he's maybe
1: and Chic.
0: Well, who could forget? But what I will say is this is huge. Now it's their biggest hit, and it never gets to number one in the United States. It stays at number two for weeks and weeks and weeks because of a song called "Blurred Lines."
1: Oh yeah, of course,
0: controversial.
1: Yeah.
0: Robin Thicke. I just got to say, I never really understand how Pharrell Williams managed to escape all the controversy of that
1: around that song.
0: What I will say is Pharrell Williams was having a very good couple of weeks, because he's was at number two and number one in the United States charts. It's an anthem. You cannot help but think of summer and you know, relaxed evenings, few drinks with your friends and all that, without hearing this song.
1: So since Daft Punk disbanded, is there anything, or has anyone else come along since them like them?
0: I don't think so. I really don't. I think they were such a unique voice, and they had such a unique vision. I mean, electronic music will always be with us, but perhaps we should listen to their warnings about what is happening now in music and electronic music, in terms of how much creative control the actual artists are having now and how much AI is coming into it.
1: The final song, Around the World.
0: I love this, but I also can't hear the song without looking at the video. The video is amazing, and it was the first time I think I saw them in their helmets. Yeah.
1: Have you ever seen them actually live?
0: No, I've never have.
1: I don't think I have either. I don't think they ever played Electropicnic.
0: That's a good question.
1: Yeah, I don't think they did. I could be wrong. It's a little crazy.
0: But it is one that got away, I have to say. I would have loved to have seen this show live, because, like with so many artists that we have covered, there's definitely great music and very interesting things happening musically, but visually as well. It is one of those shows that I wish I could have seen.
1: Yeah, I have a feeling I might have. I don't know why I have a feeling I saw them in Marley Park at some point, but they definitely played Oxygen.
0: The Mists of Time.
1: I never went to Oxygen.
0: Oh, I did. Yeah.
1: I don't know how I missed that.
0: One of
1: would
0: my
1: have been
0: favorite
1: up
0: bands,
1: my street.
0: Rage Against the Machine, headlined Oxygen, I think 2008. And it was like a pilgrimage for me to go and see them.
1: Well, we are going to leave listeners with Around the World from Daft Punk. Alan Buckley from the Irish Rock and Roll Museum Experience. Thanks a million, as always, for joining us here for the making of and Lunchtime Live.
0: Linda Martin.

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1: 1800 453 106, that's the number. Jane is with me on the line today because, Jane, you're the parent of students at St. Corbin's Boys National School in Naas in County Kildare, and you're facing some uncertainty ahead of the new school term in September.
2: Hi, Andrea. Yeah, thanks a million for having me on about this now. I have two boys that are going to be directly affected, basically, by this situation. I have one going into junior infants that doesn't know if he will have a place in this coming school year or not.
1: Why?
2: As they have been asked by the Department of Education to put on three classes this year, whereas they'd normally have two classes. And now the Department of Education is not supplying a teacher for that class. So there's 25 kids that technically have nowhere to go come September if they can't find a teacher for this class. And if it does go ahead and the class is filled, they will take the teacher from first class, which means two classes will merge
1: into one,
2: and the ratio for pupils will be 34 to 1. Now, the Department of Education, their own guidelines are a ratio of 23 to 1, which is like highly inappropriate for me, you know, as children. Like, it's just not a good level of education.
1: And it's junior infants and first class, isn't it? It would be a mix,
2: yeah,
1: a combined mix of the two. And so the school had two classes. There was so many additional students signed up to go to St. Corbin's in Naas, and they were told put on the third class, and now there isn't a teacher.
2: Yes, exactly. And the school has fought tooth and nail to try and get one, and the department have just said, no, take one from one of the other classes, essentially.
1: Is it just that a teacher can't be got?
2: My understanding is that the school might not have filled their quota of pupils for the previous few years. So they're basically saying, you don't have enough students for us to give you another teacher. But yes, they've asked them to put on another class, and now there's no teacher for that class. So they're planning on taking it from first class and moving them into one.
1: And to
2: or
1: be
2: else,
1: fair to the school,
2: or else not going ahead with the third class, the third junior infants class, and then there's 25 kids come September that have nowhere to go, and 50-odd parents extremely uncertain of what's going to happen with their kids' future.
1: And to be fair to the school, like, they enrolled the additional 25 children as requested.
2: Exactly, and that's the huge part here. They have done everything they've been asked to do with the, you know, goodwill of they were going to be supplied a teacher, and now, no, there's not one available.
1: For you as a parent, obviously, I mean, your son is getting ready for school, and you have other boys in the school as well too, Jane.
2: So
1: don't you?
2: Yeah, I'll have four in total next year. So we have four boys going to St. Corbin's, and I must say, like, the staff at that school go above and beyond for all of the boys, and they get such a lovely, you know, good education there. And that's just going to be hindered now with this, because like I said, one class with 36 pupils to one teacher, there's no way that anyone is going to get any individual time, you know, like, there's just, it's impossible.
1: 087 1400 106 is the WhatsApp number. Lucy's joining us as well, Jane. Lucy, you're in a similar position, I believe.
3: I am indeed, yes, I am. I have a 4.5-year-old boy that's going to junior infants there in September, and was told the same thing, that the Department of Education is refusing to allocate a teacher for the extra class. So we were given the option A and B, 1 and 2 again, same thing, about taking the first class teacher to cover this extra class. So basically, will this happen? What will happen? Because at the moment, I don't know what's going to happen September to come. Will my child have a place or not? So that's it at the moment.
1: And so in the meantime, you're kind of left in limbo now, waiting to hear,
3: exactly, yeah,
1: will it be option A or option B? And then what do you do then? Sure, it's not going to be easy to get your child into another school in Naas, I assume.
3: It's not at the moment, no, because, like, I tried five schools already in Naas, and the five schools did say that they were full and there was no vacancies available for him at the moment. So I have contacted the other four schools after the message or email I received yesterday about this, and not all positions are full. And my child is like 40 or 50 on each list, and was told by each school that the number's not coming down at all. So it is not looking like certain he will get a place anywhere else in another school in Ace.
1: And this all emerged yesterday, Lucy, because...
3: A
1: 1.5-page letter, important notice action needed across exactly. The top of it, was issued to you and Jane and all of the other parents of the children due to start this September.
3: That's correct, yeah. Scary email, as I call it. But yeah, so, like, there is no school for my son. I feel right now there's no school unless the education Department of Education allocates a teacher to the new class. Like St. Corbin's is great, the principal is great, he's done a new class for the new junior infants. We need a teacher. Can someone please put a teacher in there, please? Because like I said, there's no guarantee my child is going to have school in September. So it's just a waiting game, really. I'm just checking my emails non-stop to see will I get an email to say everything is good to go for September.
1: Sorted, yeah. And it's a long time between now and September too, isn't it?
3: It is.
1: You know,
3: kind
1: of waiting and the uncertainty that comes with that. And, you know, like, in terms, Jane, of what the letter said from the Department of Education, like, it kind of is, it's a sort of an exceptional circumstance, Jane, really, isn't it?
2: Yeah, it's something I wanted to clarify as well. Like, when they put on this extra class, like, these were 30 students in NACE that did not have a space in any school. So... there was no place, and Corbyn's made a class for these 30 kids that had been rejected by every other school.
1: Because they were
2: full. Had nowhere to go. Exactly. So these were 30 kids that had nowhere to go in the beginning. So if they pull this class, there is nowhere else for them to go. And this is what we're dealing with now.
1: So with 30-odd kids with nowhere to go in September, and the solution was, and a good solution,
2: put on an
1: extra class, and the school did that, and they enrolled the students, and you and Lucy and all the other parents are all geared up now for St. Corbin's junior infants come September, and now there's no teacher going to be allocated for this class.
2: Exactly. It's almost like they put on the class and then went and been like, so what date is the teacher starting? And them saying, oh, teacher? Well, we never said we'd give you a teacher for this class.
1: Yeah. And this only emerged yesterday, and you got this statement from, was issued by the school, and the two options
2: exactly.
1: In fairness laid out and all of the details. And they say quite clearly in it, you know, that they've spent weeks in communications with department
2: exactly.
1: officials about this. So, I mean, there's no real light at the end of the tunnel here so far anyway.
2: No, and I don't know if you saw that James Aulis did put up a Facebook post today kind of saying he was aware of the situation, but that, you know, he's in talks with the department and there's no solution. So I don't really even think they're trying to find a solution. They're just putting the onus now on the school to sort it out. And with the cost of the first class kids getting their teacher taken away from them to accommodate this class.
1: Yeah, and you'd hope they are, you know, looking for a solution. We've contacted the school ourselves here today to see if they'd like to join us or talk to us about this, you know, and to reassure the likes of yourself and Lucy and all of the other mums and dads. And they've come back to us to say that at the moment they're going to decline the offer to join us just today because, you know, they've informed the parent body of the situation. They're engaging with the public representatives to try and find a solution, and they want to give them time to resolve this issue in the best interest of the children in their school, and that's when the principal there as well. So perhaps in the future, we might try and, well, hopefully if it isn't resolved, hopefully we'll maybe try and see if they'd like to join us again another day. But for the moment, I suppose, Jane and Lucy, there's not really much you can do, is there?
2: We're just going into, you know, 8 weeks of hope now and see what happens.
1: Yeah, well, as he says, as John Jewett, the principal there, says, I want to give the public reps and all involved time to try and resolve the issue in the best interest of the kids. So we'll see where that takes them, and perhaps, I've no doubt, we'll revisit this over the summer period. Jane, look, I hope yourself and Lucy get some form of solution for all of the kids there, and thanks a million for getting in touch with us. 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
1: You're listening to Lunchtime Live with Andrea Gilligan. It's 1800 453 106. That's the number if you want to get us between now and 2 in around 40 minutes time. If on the hottest day of the year your house is still dark and cold, the Home Squad are with us to answer all of your lighting questions today. 087 1400 106, that's the WhatsApp number. 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We want to know, how are you enjoying this sunshine? Just how hot is it where you are, particularly if you're in parts of the West and the Midlands and Roscommon? 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Emails lunchtimelive@newstalk.com. And the best seafood restaurants in the country have been revealed. We want to know, where's the best fish and chips?
4: I like Giovanni's on the Crumlin Road.
5: McCarty's, just on the corner.
6: Peter Ferrari's in Ringsend.
7: Burdock's?
8: Probably Burdock's.
9: I'd imagine you'd have to go down to Leo Burdock's down by Fishamble Street, the back of Dublin Castle.
7: And why would you say that?
9: The quality, the quantity, it's worth paying the extra few euros for it.
1: Yeah, we're looking for Ireland's greatest seafood gems across the country today. We're going to talk about that very shortly. Before all of that though, whether you're a soccer fan, if you've been tuned in, if you're just hopping on the bandwagon to enjoy the World Cup match, and the attracting audiences from all over the globe. Bobby Hickey is with me on the line today because, Bobby, there's an issue that you want to raise with regards to the football matches being televised on RTE television for the World Cup.
10: Yeah, hi, Andrea. Thanks so much for having me. So, basically, RTE have invested significantly in the FIFA World Cup as a broadcasting initiative, and unfortunately, they're not doing audio description for it, which is really disappointing because of how much RTE has done in the inclusion space recently. They've really made significant efforts to up their inclusion game. So this was very disappointing and quite surprising, really.
1: So this is for obviously anybody that's, you know, visually impaired in any way. It's the lack of audio visual description, really, for the matches. That's the issue in terms of being able to follow it.
10: Yeah, so there are about 297,000 people in Ireland living with some level of sight loss. And basically, audio description is a service that you can put on your TV if the channel or broadcast allows for it. And it's essentially just an extra level of what it says it is, audio description. So it just describes little subtle movements or indeed maybe really big movements that blind people might miss. So for sport, it would be who has the ball, where in the pitch are they? But if you're watching a TV series, it might be facial expressions, hand gestures, body language, or if the weather changes, for example.
1: And this is obviously, you know, required for anybody, well, maybe depending on the level of impairment they have, Bobby, to get enjoyment and to enjoy the game and watch the matches.
10: Yeah, well, I was legally blind for most of my life. I'm now fully blind. And actually, since I've started watching TV with audio description, I'm getting more out of it than I was previously without it. And my parents as well, now they're aware of it because of me. And sometimes they turn it on because they're like, it's actually handy to have the extra level of description if you've had a long day and you're struggling to follow it, you know? So, yeah.
1: And, you know, typically for matches and other events that are taking place over the years, you know, or maybe in more recent years, but the audio visual description, is that usually available for most games?
10: It depends on where the games are being broadcast. So I know Guinness and Virgin had a partnership going where they did audio description for the Six Nations rugby series, and that was great. So it does just depend on what platform you're watching the match on. There is audio description available through the FIFA app. It's a free service. Now, the interesting thing about that is it is literally just audio description. So if you do have sight, but you're using that service because you're watching the match with a blind person, you won't be able to see the match. It is literally just audio, but at least it is there. Yeah.
1: And that's through the FIFA app itself.
10: Yes.
1: So, but you're talking about, I suppose, the audio visual description. And I take it then you probably would have assumed with the level of technology and as you talk about the investment that's been made in 2026 and all that goes with it, that for something like the World Cup, the audio visual description would have been there.
10: Yeah, I just think it's the biggest sport in the world. It's the biggest sporting event in the world, certainly this year, and from a broadcasting perspective as well. And like I said, RTE have made some really positive steps. Like I watched the toy show last year for the first time with live audio description. So they are doing really good things. So I was more surprised and disappointed through anything else, really.
1: David Redmond is on the line with us as well. David, you're disappointed about this too.
7: Absolutely, Andrea. Good afternoon. It's a really interesting one. I think for me, it was absolutely disappointing. I suppose RTE hasn't done a huge amount of audio-described sport previously. But, they have, as Bobby rightly said, they've gotten really good at audio description for other types of content. I, like Bobby, watched the Toy Show last year. Also, The Traitors had audio description. And, these are cultural moments. Mm. I think I remember watching the, Spain and the Netherlands in the World Cup final in 2010, the first time that I watched a match, and my dad would have described kind of what was happening to me then. I suppose now, as you already said, though, we're in 2026, and I kind of feel that we're at a point where this should be an expectation rather than something that is there for some events and it's not there for other events, especially from a public service broadcaster. And that's not about taking a dig at RTE because they do brilliant work.
1: Mm-hmm. But you would have thought for something as big as you say, it was there for The Traitors, and and obviously arguably the Late Late Toy Show is a kind of a cultural moment as well, where we sit down and enjoy that as a kind of a shared experience. And to many, for many as well, The Traitors Ireland series was too. But you think for that reason even alone that the World Cup would have fallen into that category?
7: You would think so. I mean, the World Cup is, RTE said themselves, I mean, you don't have to take from us, they called it the broadcast event of the year, possibly the decade. Those are RTE's words. So I think it's something that it was just disappointing that, I suppose, it wasn't really, that the effort wasn't made to find a way to make it happen in some fashion, I guess.
1: Do you mind me asking, David, a little bit about your condition?
7: You absolutely can, yeah. So for me, I have been visually impaired since birth, so I've no vision in my left eye, no usable vision in my left eye. And then I have a little bit of usable vision on the right. So what that means in practice is what a normal Joe Soap would see about 60 metres away, I'll see about a metre away. So it's enough to get me by, and I'm a very happy camper with it. But at the same time, I do rely on different things, whether that's, in this case, audio description, but also I'm a white cane user. I use a screen reader to access things like phones and computers and stuff like that. But I will consider myself very independent with that, and a blind person absolutely can be, especially now. But we do rely on services being accessible with things like audio description and so on.
1: And so having something like the audio visual description would assist you in just enjoying the matches. I mean, you're obviously a big football fan, David.
7: Well, look, I'm like anyone. So I'm not the biggest football fan in the world, but I think everybody watches the World
1: Cup. I enjoy it, and I'm not the biggest soccer fan in the world, but there is something about this, and there's, even just the kind of conversations in the office and the crack that goes with it, and the different supporters clubs that are following and groups behind different teams, and there is a sort of a moment that comes with that. It would obviously, Bobby, assist you too in getting to enjoy it.
10: And as I mentioned, I formerly could see a little bit, now fully blind. Other than the commentary that's kind of natively there on a broadcasting service when you're watching a match, I can't really get anything out of it. And like yourself, Andrea, I would just like to take part in the social experience in it.
1: I love a bandwagon, Bobby. There's nothing wrong with that.
10: Like it.
1: Nothing wrong with it at all. And your own, you described a little bit about your own kind of condition as well, Bobby, and just kind of dealing with that day to day.
10: Yeah, it's mine has changed a lot over the last few years, and I guess I've had to kind of get very good at the services and at the little adaptations that I do use every day. So I access all my technology with a voiceover, and that's how I do my work every day. So it's you know, you adapt to whatever you've been given. And there are many cases, because I did used to use technology without a screen reader, for example, and watch TV without audio description. And I have found that in many cases, harnessing the services and the facilities that are there actually make you more efficient. And I'm often able to do things a lot quicker than people that maybe aren't using a voiceover regardless of sight.
1: Have you contacted RTE in relation to this, or has there been, have you guys been given any reason as to why this isn't available for the match?
10: Go ahead, Bobby. Sorry. So we have contacted RTE, and they have, like, as they said, they've rightly pointed out the effort that they've made in this area recently. And I think they're just kind of adapting to the times that are at the moment. As I said, I'm in my mid-20s, I've been blind my whole life, but I've noticed that recently there's been more of a push towards audio description and kind of accessible media in Ireland. So I think they're just in the middle of coming to terms with that and adapting with the times, to be honest. They have done a lot of work in this space in the past. As David and I have both said, it's disappointing that it's not a reality for this World Cup. So we do hope that there will be kind of changes and adaptations made for future live events, particularly with sport. They have acknowledged it, and I think they're just in the process of adapting at the moment, to be honest.
1: Well, we've asked RTE for you know, a comment in relation to this, and to try and find out, you know, for yourself and David and so many others, why the audiovisual description isn't available for the World Cup this year. And they've come back to us, and if you bear with me for a moment, I'll just give you an insight into some of what they say. Because in fairness, it's a fairly long and lengthy statement, and they talk about their, you know, commitment to providing accessible content, that they're proud of what they've delivered in the audio description to date, that last year they exceeded their regulatory target, achieving more than 1,350 hours of audio description content between the hours of 7 a.m. and 1 a.m. in the morning, with even more available overnight and on demand. But they say that they must make decisions on resource allocation on a constant basis, many of which are difficult. Significant training, expertise, technology resources would be required to provide audio descriptive commentary for any number of the World Cup matches, and that they're not in a position to deliver that at present, that providing the audio descriptive commentary for one or a small number of matches, unfortunately, wouldn't result in a proportionate reduction in the resources required, such that would become achievable. They also go on to say in the statement that this is also in the context that RTE is the only broadcaster in Ireland to carry all 104 World Cup matches live, and they note that the ADC for the World Cup this year is available for all matches and ceremonies via the official FIFA audio description app. Does that answer the question, David, for you?
7: Do you know what? I think, look, and I appreciate RTE's position on this, and I think that they're hitting on some interesting points there around, you know, the challenge of resources for something like this. They talk there of 1,350 hours of content. Those targets that they mentioned, those are set by Commissioner Naman. They're the broadcast regulator. Just interestingly, so the target RTE had this year was 14% of their content to be audio described. So I guess, look, they're meeting the targets, I suppose, but those targets at the moment, they're not massive. Now, they are increasing, so that will go to 16% next year. But I suppose what we're really hoping is that in time, it's those big cultural moments, like they reference the app there. We really, like, from a public service broadcast point of view, and again, RTE are doing incredible work here, but we don't really want, you know, blind or visually impaired people to need to have a completely separate experience to the rest of the family who are watching the game. As I say, things are moving in the right direction, and credit to FIFA for providing that, as Bobby said earlier on. But I think in time, and it's not going to happen overnight, and RTE are saying rightly there that there are going to be challenges, we know that. But I suppose the point that we're making is ultimately we do feel that, you know, this is something that is worth fighting for. It's worth standing up for inclusion. Blind and visually impaired people, I do think it's fair to say, from my point of view at least, deserve the same access as everyone else does.
1: Well, look, a target is just that, isn't it? It's a target, and never anything wrong with exceeding it. And obviously for yourself and Bobby and everybody else with any form of visual impairment, you too want to enjoy the World Cup this year as much as any of the rest of us. Look, we appreciate you both getting in touch to highlight this issue with us today. That's David Redmond, Bobby Hickey. The email, if you want to share your own story or experience with us, is lunchtimelive@newstalk.com. Now, still to come on the show at 1:40 this afternoon.
8: This is Jenny Sheehan, and today on the Home Squad, we've had a bright few days, but if there are some rooms in your house that are staying stubbornly dark, then today we are talking about ways to brighten those rooms up with mirrors, paint tricks and lighting tips that work to make your room feel bigger and brighter. So get your questions into us now.
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1: Can you imagine 200 grand sitting in your bank account by close of business tomorrow afternoon? 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Up next.

0: day on record. We want to know, how are you enjoying the sunshine?
1: This is the best of News Talk. The best bits from the last 24 hours.
0: I don't know about you, if the good weather makes you have a hankering for the old-fashioned 99 ice cream, or perhaps you're more in the market for good fish and chips. We sent our reporter Sarah Madden out in the streets of Dublin today to ask you, do you enjoy seafood in the sunshine?
2: I like Giovanni's on the Crumlin Road.
3: McCarty's, just on the corner.
4: Peter Ferrari's in Ringsend. Nice chips and a nice bit of ragu.
5: We really like Beshoff. That's actually the first place we tried when we came to Ireland 6 years ago. And ever since, whenever we stray, we realise that that's the best one.
6: Burdock's?
7: Probably Burdock's.
6: Burdock's, I think, yeah.
8: I'd imagine you'd have to go down to Leo Burdock's down by Fishamble Street, the back of Dublin Castle. I reckon would be our best bet.
6: And why would you say that? I used to live down the road from one.
8: Well, they're renowned, the quality, the quantity. It's worth paying the extra few euros for it.
6: And then what about a 99 ice cream? If you wanted a really good one, where would you go?
4: The Whippy Man.
3: Washington's in Hell's Cross Park. Beautiful.
9: Centra, across the road.
6: Just a good old 99 from Centra.
9: Yeah, or Chocos, yeah.
10: Teddy's, Dunleary, it's calling me.
11: I don't eat ice cream.
6: Do you not?
11: No, my husband gets the ice cream and I get the flake.
5: I don't know if there's much difference between them, like any little, you know, cart that you can have them from. It's really decent and, yeah, the little one loves it.
0: Yeah, this listener tells me, Drumoneer in County Tipperary, you'll get the best fish and chips in the whiskey still. Keep your recommendations coming in. Where do you like to go for fish in the sunshine? 087 1400 106. That is the WhatsApp number. Now.

0: temperature warning has been extended right up until Saturday, despite this yellow thunderstorm warning in parts of Donegal in the northwest. But we're asking you, how hot is it where you are this lunchtime? Listener tells me it's currently 30 degrees in Rossmuck and 29 degrees in Clonmel in Tipperary. Shane Gleeson from Limerick City is with us here on the line today. Shane, I hope you're not caught behind the till this afternoon.
1: I have been. I just popped out to take the phone call, actually. It's absolutely bonkers.
0: Is it?
1: It's a full 30 degrees here.
0: Oh, brilliant.
1: The shop is bonkers. We've an ice cream kind of a parlour here, so it's just two people full time making the ice creams for everybody.
0: Flat out, sticking flakes in ice creams.
1: It's insane. We've somebody full time filling minerals as well. But just to see the good humour in everybody, it's just great crack.
0: Yeah, it's there, is it? It's just, you know, peak good vibes and people enjoying it.
1: Oh, 100%. I haven't seen a cranky face all day,
0: good.
1: Or all this week for that matter.
0: Yeah.
1: Everybody's feeling good. A lot of people sneaking away early. I suspect a lot of half days being taken.
0: The Dawson, they're dead right.
1: I can see people stocking up on fuel and they're clearly heading for the beach.
0: Yeah. Typically, where do they go?
1: From here, you'd be Lahinch, Kilkee, or Ballyhaig. You're within about an hour from beaches all over the place.
0: Yeah.
1: So a lot of Limerick just takes off. We went up ourselves to Loop Heads last night as well. So like it doesn't really matter where you go. There's beaches everywhere. Everyone's happy.
0: Isn't it amazing, you know, just the little bit of sunshine over the last couple of days, what it can do.
1: The only people that are stressed out of all this are the air conditioning engineers. They're under serious pressure.
0: They're flat out, yeah. It's their, you make hay when the sun shines and
1: yeah,
0: all of that jazz.
1: Yeah, a bunch of men, I think there's units breaking down all over the place. They're in to get minerals and they said they have about 20 calls and they can only get to 3 or 4 at a time.
0: Yeah.
1: So they're stretched.
0: Spare thought for them. Currently 31.5 degrees in Tralee in County Kerry, this listener tells me at this lunchtime. You're saying it's what, 30 in Limerick City, Shane?
1: Oh, it's an even 30. I checked just before I came out, so we're bang on the 30. And I'd say it's only going to get higher. It normally would peak around 3 or 4 here. So I suspect we'll get the 31 or 32 okay.
0: Listener says, currently 30 degrees in Port Rann. I'm currently on the beach. Enjoying my break. That listener is dead right. What are people buying, Shane? What are they stocking up on?
1: Primarily water, a huge amount of water, and then the Lucozade Sport. The lads that are still working are drinking that. And Monster, of course, is just flying up the gap. Everybody under 20 seems to be buying Monster.
0: Yeah.
1: But I'd say every second person coming into the shop is getting an ice cream. Either a smooch or, you know, these things where they mix them in with the sweets and toppings. And they go on the blender. They're fierce popular today.
0: So that's what's...
1: About 50% of people getting them. So it's just crazy.
0: Water
1: My
0: and ice cream.
1: My fear now is we're going to run out of the ice cream mix.
0: Oh, God. No, I don't want to hear about it. I don't want to hear about it.
1: Have.
0: Yeah, it is. No, look, well, enjoy the weather, Shane, and lovely to chat to you. Enjoy the sunshine. June is with us. June, you're not too far away. You're in Clare, I believe.
2: I am in Clare, yes.
0: And how hot is
2: Absolutely.
0: It where you are today?
2: It's 31 degrees where I am at the moment, actually, and I just popped into a lovely place here in Ennis, the Well, and there's queues out the door for iced coffee. They had run out of ice even at this stage. They just couldn't cope with the warm temperatures. It's 31 degrees, the hottest day of the year, I believe.
0: Yeah.
2: And, you know, one thing I noticed actually walking around town this morning was, and even as I was queuing up for my coffee, how the warm weather changes everything. The sun stays out and people smile more and somehow life feels a little bit lighter. It lifts so many moods, I think, and it sparks connection. I see people standing outside the Well this morning and they're having chats and they're all smiling.
0: Yeah.
2: They're talking about the weather and it shifts everything.
0: It's
2: the world
0: brilliant.
2: Somehow feels a little softer.
0: Yeah, and it's just such a simple thing, you know, and to get it for the few days as well. I mean, I nearly feel half sorry for people that are away on holidays at the minute. Imagine booking your...
2: It's unbelievable. And I'm actually from Spanish Point, so I'm heading back that direction this evening.
0: Yeah.
2: And I'm a sea swimmer, so a daily sea swimmer. So I'm looking forward to a dip in the ocean and sitting outside and having fish and chips this evening, a catch.
0: Where do you go? Because we're looking for the seafood gems of Ireland today. That's what we're trying to tell listeners
2: about
0: the best places.
2: Well, I tell you, the Armada Hotel have an outdoor place called Catch, which opened up yesterday. And they do the most beautiful spice boxes, fish and chips, Scampion chips, and lovely apples.
0: That's right up my street now.
2: I tell you, you'd absolutely love it. So you need to come to Spanish Point at some stage.
0: Yeah, if I can get out of here and down the road.
2: Everything feels softer, I think, when the weather is nice. Mm. And people slow down. It reminds people to slow down. I think the beach was packed this morning when I was headed towards Ennis. People unloading cars with picnics, you know, families taking time out just to be outdoors and spend time together. It's the simple things in life, you know, that always make the difference. And I think small children especially, they remember days like this
0: where
2: you go for your fish and chips or you go for your iced coffee to the, you know.
0: I still so clearly and vividly, June, remember spending summers on Rasnaula Beach with these kind of plastic little red flask cups that we had, and probably, you know, like my waddy or whatever the equivalent was back in the early 90s, and probably, you know, doused with sand.
2: These are the days that matter.
0: Yeah, it was fantastic. There's such amazing memories. 29 degrees in Ravensdale and County Louth this lunchtime.
2: Incredible.
0: Yeah, Quinlan Seafood Bars in Kerry and Cork, the freshest fish I've ever tasted. Another listener tells me the Roma Grill, if you're in Yall East Cork, is the best fish chipper in Munster. Anne and Roberto there for over 25 years. Everything on the menu is wonderful, says this listener. And another texter tells me that my son always goes straight from his flight from Australia, straight to the petrol station near Ross Cross in Navan for the best and the biggest 99 in the world, he says. Patrick Bresnan from Bresnan's Butchers in Douglas Village Shopping Centre in Cork is with us here, June, on the line too today. I suppose they're all in buying for the barbecue, Patrick.
3: Oh, 100%. Everyone's looking for something to do a bit of al fresco dining with weather that we have like this. So it's all chicken skewers, burgers, steaks, anything that they can pop on and just sort of grill away while they're enjoying this weather.
0: Yeah, they're looking for you to make the skewers for them, are they? And have the marinade done and everything. So they've little to do.
3: Absolutely. Yeah, convenience is the name of the game when you've got weather like this. You just want something fast and easy. So all day long, all we're doing is our chicken skewers, our Cajun skewers, getting them ready for people as they come in. They can just pick them up and take them away. So that's the name of the game. That and a nice big side salad on it with it. That's all you really need when the weather's as good as this.
0: What about the old traditional burger?
3: Oh, well, they're fairly popular as well at this time of the year, whether it be your turkey, your lamb, your beef. Some people like to go for the sort of bigger ribeye burger, which is nearly a meal in itself.
0: Yeah.
3: But, for me, a burger and a sort of a side salad and a little bit of chips, you couldn't get better than that at this time of the year.
0: It's the simple things, isn't it? That's all people want today. How hot is it in Douglas this afternoon, Patrick?
3: Well, at the moment, the phones are telling us 29, but to be honest with you, the car, I was just out in the van doing a delivery and it said 32.
0: Yeah.
3: So it's somewhere in that range, but the real feel, there's a real sort of heat there. Thankfully, the humidity hasn't sort of kicked in because we don't really have any moisture here. But forecast is very good down here for the next few days. We're still going to be in the sort of low 20s, which is, it's ideal weather really at this time of year.
0: Well, to some extent, like yourself in the butchers, you have the fridge, the public have the cold room. I mean, you've some escape for a few minutes. You can hide out in there.
3: Well, you do, but as your previous caller is mentioning it, when they go wrong and the HVAC guy has to come out, then you're in trouble. that's when the real sort of the real shenanigans start. You know,
0: you're obviously flat out though, Patrick. I'd say at this lunchtime you are.
3: Oh yeah, up the walls, thankfully, it's great at this time of the year because when it's consistent weather like this, the barbecues go on, whether it's gas or charcoal. When you have a sort of intermittent spells of weather, people really don't know what to do. But when it's consistent like this, people say, right, I'm going to make the most of the garden, get the grill cleaned, and on it goes.
0: We're asking listeners today for their best fish and chip shops in the country. Do you have a favourite?
3: Oh, I have it, and I can guarantee it's the best. It's Catch of the Day. They're on the Kinsale Bridge. Going over, if you're going to a Ballinasplittle, and he also has a fish and chip shop in Carrigaline as well as on the Bandon Road. A super crispy light batter and the best chips you'll ever have. Catch of the day.
0: Catch of the day.
3: Superb.
0: Love it. Dave O'Reilly is with us too, Patrick. Dave, I believe you're an avid sea swimmer. Have you been out for a dip in Greystones this lunchtime?
4: No, not today, Andrea. Good to talk to you.
0: You too.
4: And I'm sitting here listening to... I'm getting hungry because of the fish and chips.
0: Yeah.
4: And then, you know, I mean, it's just incredible, the weather. And the weather's not so hot here in Greystones. It's only in the low 20s, but it's still lovely. I mean, it's just fabulous weather, you know. And everyone's, as one of your previous speakers said, you know, everyone's in such great form when you see the weather. Like, I was uptown the other day, and all the restaurants packed because sitting outside al fresco, very continental, and it's wonderful. Just, there's nothing you can say except... I wish it would last a little longer.
0: I know.
4: Because we will revert back, Andrea, as you well know, and then we'll be saying, oh, we had our...
0: Do you remember that heat wave we had? The great spell.
4: If we got 2 months of this, we'd never go out to Portugal or Spain or France.
0: You'd take a month of it. But I was listening.
4: I don't think that's going to happen anytime soon.
0: Met Aaron were telling us earlier today that the high temperature warning is going to extend till Saturday. I know there's a break in the weather now in parts of the northwest and Connacht this afternoon with this thunderstorm. Always the case, but at least the heat and the good sunshine is going to continue for most parts.
4: It is wonderful, and it brings out, there's no doubt about it, it brings out the really the best in people. People are out and about, children. I mean, I was down the South Beach. I mean, I'm 3 minutes from the beach here, and I'm 7 minutes from another beach. And we have a blue flag here in Greystones, which is really great for visitors. They know the quality of the water is very high. So we've, you know, worked hard to keep that blue flag on the South Beach. And it's a magnificent beach. And people come and have their picnics and, you know, go for a little dip. The water's a bit chilly for people. People are getting in, they're not used to swimming and they expect the water to be warm. It doesn't work like that, unfortunately, in Ireland. The water's always cold. But, you know, it's fine. You just get in and get down and you're grand.
0: Yeah,
4: you know?
0: Hold your breath and off you go. Do you have a favourite? Where do you go for fish and chips and Greystones? We're trying to give listeners...
4: Now, it's interesting you say that. And here's the disgrace. We actually don't have a good fish and chip shop. We used to have Joe Sweeney's, which is brilliant. It was the best in the world. And Joe has passed but since he's closed the business down. And we actually don't have one, though. But I can recommend a fantastic pizza place in the Boatyard. It's a double-decker bus. And they do amazing pizzas.
0: So for anybody...
4: Oh, and by the way, we have, if people are thinking to come down and to touch their toe in the water, we have a magnificent market on this Sunday. We do it every week during the summer, and it's for charity. So we raise lots of money for various charities that we collect for. So that's worth coming down. And across the road, you can get your 99s and all the rest of it. So you're right compact here. So jump on the train and come down to Greystones and visit the Plaza Market.
0: What more do listeners want, Dave? Listen, fair play to you. Thanks a million for getting in touch and setting the scene for us there today in Greystones in County Wicklow. The best fish and chips, surely, Andrea, has to be Johnny's Ranch in Remelton in County Donegal. Another listener tells me Quinlan's in Cork is the best in the country. Myself and my boyfriend were there last week. We had dinner. We're already dying to go back. Great staff and even better food. And finally, for the moment, Mary Barry's Pub and Restaurant in Kilmore in Wexford. It is the best seafood. I had cod, plaice and sea bass last week. Hardly had them all in the one go. Sublime, says this listener. And Piper's in Port Rann in County Dublin. It is definitely the best spot for fish and chips in the country. 087 1400 106. Keep your seafood recommendations coming into us.

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2: Do you take a vitamin a day? 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Sinead, is popping a cocktail of supplements every day actually a good idea?
3: Hi, Andrea, and thanks so much for having me on. Yeah, great question, and I think it's one that's very topical at the moment, isn't it? I think, you know, we need to be really conscious when we're taking supplements. They're kind of everywhere these days, and they're being thrown to us at social media and all forms of advertising. It's really important when you're taking a supplement. First, I would say, start with your diet. You can't out-supplement a poor diet. Supplements are supposed to supplement your diet and not replace it. So have a look at your main meals. What is on that plate? Try to focus on variety and balanced meals. Start there. Then if you need to supplement in a diet, do. But it's a really important note to get your bloods done first with your GP. See if there's any deficiencies. Can you correct them with diet, or do you need a supplement? Like that's in the case of maybe for a lot of women, it could be iron. So it's really important to get a blood test done first. But I suppose the really important thing is not to have that cocktail of supplements that you mentioned, because what can happen, and unfortunately many people just don't realize, is you could be taking a few different supplements and you could actually be duplicating up on a lot of different nutrients. And then all of a sudden you're getting in too much nutrients and you don't actually even realize. So
2: I can tell you, Sinead, my TikTok is full every day pumping information to me, telling me that at my age, I should be taking vitamin D once a day. I need to be taking magnesium to

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2: The sun is not strong enough for our skin to make enough vitamin D. So absolutely, that is one supplement we all do need to be taking from October to March is vitamin D. The rest of them, like you mentioned, you know, creatine, collagen, you know, sometimes with these, obviously the reason why you're taking them, you need to consider that. But sometimes the marketing, you know, around collagen and things can be very, very convincing when maybe the evidence isn't always there or it's not that strong.
3: Yeah, like it's funny when you look at the number of social media influencers, you know, and like, you know, they're maybe taking supplements X, Y, and Z for whatever reasons. But I wonder, is that why so many of us are becoming so dependent on them now? On supplements rather than influencers?
2: I think I have to agree with you there, Andrea. I think as well, it's, we're kind of becoming, I suppose, dependent on them more psychologically than physically. So, you know, supplements have become a comfort blanket for people. We feel like we're doing something good for our health by swallowing supplements or pills in the morning. And that feeling is really reassuring. The truth is, though, for most healthy adults, like I mentioned, eating a varied diet, that cupboard of supplements are doing very little, to be honest. There are obviously some situations where they are absolutely needed, but I think that the dependency with supplements is probably more on the idea around them as opposed to the actual need for the supplement.
3: Well, like the industry, I suppose, when you're in your kind of late 30s, early 40s, is telling you that you need to be taking a whole host of different supplements to try and kind of reverse aging and everything else that comes with it. Listeners wondering, Sinead, about B12 after a wild weekend. Does that help? I don't even know what B12 does, first of all.
2: Yeah, that's a good one. So I wouldn't necessarily recommend it after a wild weekend. And sometimes people following vegan diets, they often need to supplement with vitamin B12. But again, with B12, it's a good one just to get your blood done. And like we all should be getting our bloods tested, you know, yearly with our GP anyway, just to keep on top of things. So if your bloods come back low in B12, then a supplement is advised. And likely, you know, people following a vegan diet do need it.
3: Listeners wondering about their child who apparently is a very, very picky eater. Should they be taking extra vitamins?
2: Yeah, in those situations, I suppose, you know, that can be hard to manage, can't it? Because you're so stressed trying to get whatever food they are eating in. So in those situations, you know, a multivitamin can be helpful if their intake of fruits and vegetables is quite limited for that period of time. You know, all children go through phases of picky eating, but it can be very stressful for parents as well. So a multivitamin could be handy in that situation for that period of time.
3: Who should take magnesium, or what does it do?
2: Yeah, it's very individual, to be honest, Andrea. And the important thing is, I suppose, looking at the type of magnesium. So magnesium can be helpful for sleep. And it can also, so if it's taken before going to bed, it can also be helpful for restless legs. So sometimes people with muscle cramps or restless legs, they can benefit from magnesium too. But again, I think the really important thing to emphasize and what I do want people to take away from is don't just take something because somebody online told you to or that your friend is doing it. Have a look at your own individual reason for taking it. Like, what is the problem that you're trying to get to the bottom of? Because people do tend to jump into supplements. Magnesium is a really popular one at the moment.
3: Yeah.
2: But sometimes it actually mightn't be the reason. They're not taking it for the correct reason that it's intended for.
3: Do men and women, or should men and women take the same supplements or different?
2: It's very different, to be honest, Andrea, when it comes to men and women. So, you know, it's down to biology, I suppose, differences in hormones, metabolism, and what the body needs, particularly at different life stages. So iron is a really good example. Women of childbearing age need more iron than men, so because of monthly losses through menstruation. Men are the opposite. They rarely need extra iron, and actually too much iron can actually cause harm. Bone is another one. So, you know, bone health is especially important for women after menopause. They're at higher risk of osteoporosis. So calcium and vitamin D matter more for protecting bone density. And then also when it comes to reproductive and hormonal health, so folic acid is one that is so important for women of childbearing age.

0: even if you're not trying to conceive, because 50% of pregnancies are unplanned, that is essential. And again, you know, men don't need to take folic acid like women would. The caution that I would add, and I think, Andrea, you probably see it yourself online and TikTok and things that you mentioned there, a lot of these supplements are aimed specifically at women. You know, the menopause blend or the all-in-one formulas for perimenopause or whatever it may be.
1: Yeah.
0: And it's really important. I've come across a lot of women who are taking something, you know, it could say energy on the front. Another one could say, I don't know, perimenopause. It could be a general multivitamin. It's really important to have a look at what's actually in them, what nutrients are in them, because I see a lot of women doubling up on the same nutrient from different supplements and they don't even realise it.
1: You might shed some light on this this texter's query, Sinead, maybe finally. I used to take a supplement drink for collagen for some time, but a pharmacist told me that taking collagen doesn't work as it gets flushed out of the body anyway. It was actually pretty expensive. She told me that I was just wasting money thinking that it works for my skin. Could you please ask Sinead what her opinion is on taking oral collagen?
0: Yeah, that's a really good, really, really good question.
1: Yeah.
0: And I think collagen, it seems to be everywhere at the moment, and it's a really expensive supplement too. There is some evidence with collagen, that lady mentioned skin. There is some evidence with skin, with hair and nails, but to be honest, the evidence isn't as strong as a lot of the marketing is these days. So, you know, some of the marketing is very convincing with collagen. The evidence isn't that strong. There can be some benefits for joint discomfort and osteoarthritis symptoms. That evidence is a little bit stronger, but when it comes to skin, it's definitely not as strong, unfortunately, as the marketing suggests.
1: Paul makes the point as well. He says, if we swap out the word influencer with the word advertiser, maybe we might stop and think before we take their advice, especially when it comes to our health and healthcare. I suppose just be mindful about whose advice you're taking in the first place. That's the advice, though, of registered dietitian and performance nutritionist Sinead O'Donovan. Thanks a million for joining us here on Lunchtime Live today. 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
5: It's been reported today that a US man has quit his advertising business while bringing a little of it with him. 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

0: 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Coming today from the Montanotti Hotel with thanks to ESB, Ireland's largest EV charging network, as part of our summer tour. You were just listening to The Insiders. Obviously, you know the song Mr. Blue Sky. You can catch them every Thursday at 9:30 in Canty's Bar on Pembroke Street in Cork, which is a lovely bar. And they've had a residency there since 2018, which does prove you can get a regular job playing music. Now, it is absolutely spectacular here today. We're at the glasshouse part of the Montanotti Hotel, a spectacular vista across Cork City. And what we're going to do is we're going to give away a listener prize. I suppose maybe some of the audience here could enter this as well if you wanted to. It's a two-night stay in the Montanotti. You get breakfast on both days. You get dinner on one night at Panorama, the hotel's restaurant. The facilities include the Bellevue Spa, the Salt Room, the stunning Victorian Sunken Gardens, Health and Fitness Club, Cameo Cinema, along with the five-star Woodland Suite experience. MontanottiHotel.com is their website if you'd like to find out more. All you have to do is provide an answer, a satisfactory answer to this question: why is Cork better than Dublin? If you think you know the answer to that, and I think many people do, you can text your answer into 087 1400 106. We'll tell you who the winner is at the end of the show today. Now, our first guest threw it all away. More than 20 years ago, Chris Kent was working here in the Montanotti as an electrician, and you know how much money they make. He ran away to become a comedian. He still hasn't seen since. He has new nationwide tour starts in September, including dates in the Everyman here in Cork and the Olympia in Dublin. All dates are on chriskentcomedy.com. Chris, good afternoon to you.
1: How are you?
0: Yeah.
1: Great. It's nice to be back in the Montanotti.
0: Were you employed here full-time as an electrician or just doing jobs around?
1: Oh, I was here full-time, yeah. When it was about 20 years ago, it was going through a revamp. It's probably been through a few since.
0: Yeah.
1: It's a lot nicer than I remember it.
0: Right.
1: And I definitely would remember putting that light up.
0: You know, yeah, well, that's quite a big light.
1: That's yeah, quite,
0: that's
1: quite
0: a massive
1: expansive
0: light in front of us there. Yeah.
1: So, yeah, I was here as an apprentice electrician 20 years ago doing comedy at night time.
0: Right.
1: You know, leaving the building site here and off up the country to do my little 5 minutes on stage everywhere.
0: So. Okay. So were you a good electrician?
1: I was. Yeah, no, I made
0: jokes about
1: it.
0: Well, everyone's heaving a sigh of relief here, Chris.
1: You're okay. You can take it easy.
0: It's not going to catch fire.
1: You're safe.
0: Yeah. Yeah.
1: I made jokes about being a bad electrician because no one likes jokes about being a good electrician.
0: Hmm.
1: And also, nobody likes a funny electrician. So that's what I've learned.
0: Why not?
1: You need an element of trust. You don't want some fella cracking jokes when he's wiring your fuse board or putting in your shower. You know, you're like, you just concentrate. You just concentrate on what you're doing there. Please. Yeah. You just concentrate in the shower there.
0: Yeah. And so did you like being an electrician or was just it?
1: Yeah, I did. Yeah, I did. But I love being a comedian. So that's the only difference. It just
0: Yeah. You just like being a comedian more.
1: I like it more. I like it a lot more.
0: Yeah. But the thing was, is that, you know, electricians are thin on the ground.
1: I know.
0: There's comedians in every street corner.
1: I know. I'm trying to hide it from some people because no matter how successful the comedy's going, someone always needs a socket in their porch. Or, you know what I mean?
0: Yeah.
1: Or, I'm like, no, I'm not an electrician anymore. I don't do that anymore.
0: Because you do with the odd time, like.
1: I do with the odd time, but like the less the people know, the better.
0: Okay. But there's not like a badge you have to get.
1: There's no badge.
0: You don't have it
1: anymore. No. I went back to it, sure, during COVID when all the gigs were gone. I was back working as an electrician again. So I was back on the tools full time.
0: And what was that like?
1: It was scary in the beginning. I was really nervous because I didn't do it in like 10 years.
0: Yeah.
1: And then after a couple of months, I was like, this is great. Oh my God. Money in the bank every week, not something I was used to being a jobbing comedian.
0: Yeah.
1: I was like, this is amazing.
0: Yeah. Okay. And you weren't tempted to stay then?
1: I wasn't, no, because as much as I love comedy, I'm not really passionate about it. Do you know what I mean?
0: Yeah.
1: I'm looking at little things around here now. I'm trying to, it's quite well done.
0: Right, but are there things you'd fix up over here?
1: No. It actually looks good, but I'm often backstage looking at conduit and stuff going, that's a bit crooked now. That was a bit lazy.
0: Yeah.
1: That was a bit lazy. They haven't cut the tire apps up there. So it never leaves me fully, you know what I mean?
0: Yeah, do you go around people's houses like tutting under your breath?
1: A little bit, I'm like, that's a bit, come on now. You could have got a level out, you know?
0: Yeah.
1: Have a bit of respect.
0: Do tradespeople do that? A bit. You know
1: so.
0: The way you get, someone comes in to look at your, a plumber comes in to look at your boiler and then they're going, what electrician did you get?
1: Give out the
0: they
1: last
0: always
1: guy.
0: Do that.
1: Absolutely, yeah. It's a way of setting yourself up. You know what I mean? You slag the last person and then you're sort of, you're coming in saving the day, basically.
0: Yeah. Okay, and that's but sure, that's word doesn't get back that like Tommy was slagging off Johnny kind of thing.
1: No, no, it's kind of an we don't care. We're agreeable to be slagged by the next person as well. It's
0: okay,
1: fine.
0: You accept that?
1: It's absolutely. It's part of the trade.
0: But you wouldn't it slag in advance. You wouldn't say matter what you do, employ that guy.
1: No, you wouldn't. No.
0: Yeah,
1: it would take a lot.
0: Take a lot. What? As in, like, dangerous guy.
1: Yeah, it would take a lot.
0: Did that ever happen in your days as an electrician?
1: Anything dangerous?
0: No, they should come across work that was done that was, like, by some cowboy.
1: Yes, and it's John up the road. He's not even an electrician. He was doing it. And John obviously is colourblind by the looks of things, you know? Yeah. I regret opening this fuse board in this house because John up the road was at it, you know that way?
0: Yeah.
1: So that's part of the reason as well I wanted to get out of it.
0: Yeah.
1: You know?
0: Because
1: of the danger.
0: The danger and the bad work.
1: The bad work.
0: Was there a lot of it?
1: No, not really, no. But there was a bit.
0: Are you rowing it back now?
1: There was a bit. John, if you're listening, I'm sorry.
0: Yes, yeah. Well, it probably wasn't John. It would have been many Johns.
1: Exactly.
0: Kind of thing.
1: Exactly.
0: Yeah. And when you're a comedian now, because you're a full-time comedian, is it like running your own business?
1: It is a bit, and that's the part I'm bad at. All the admin, the invoicing, all of that stuff. I love doing it. I love writing jokes. I love doing jokes. I love writing new shows. It's all the other stuff. It's all the businessy stuff that I don't like, and I'm not very good at it.
0: Yeah.
1: And my wife kills me for not getting back to emails and not opening emails. She can't stress with that. Like, she took over my life last year. I gave up the internet for about 2 months, completely went offline, and she took over my admin, and she was like, you haven't opened an email in months. She's like, what am I taking over here? So
0: Why don't you open emails?
1: I just better things to be doing with my day,
0: What would you be doing? Rather than
1: thinking about
0: there'd be
1: stuff,
0: offers of work.
1: Looking at conjures on the wall.
0: Yeah, that's probably more.
1: Yeah.
0: Comics are always like, on the lookout.
1: That's right.
0: For stuff.
1: Yeah.
0: Has it got harder to be on the lookout for stuff? Because when you go around the streets, when you're sitting on a bus, everyone's looking at their phones. Nothing's happening.
1: Right. That's correct, yeah. I mean, I sort of look within. I'm more of a, I talk about what's going on directly around me. So it's in my family. It's in my house. I have two small kids that are forever entertaining. And my wife and my family. I'm very lucky. All my family are really entertaining, my mom, my dad. So it's all around me all the time.
0: Yeah.
1: I don't have to look very far.
0: Right.
1: I just have to be quiet and look at it. Because everybody was very surprised when I was a comedian, but I was always sitting there watching stuff and watching my dad and watching all his funny behaviour and sort of taking it all in. I was unaware of it at the time, but I was, you know, taking it all in for a later time.
0: Yeah, so a lot of your material, like when you go home this evening.
1: Yeah.
0: Sitting with your family.
1: Absolutely.
0: Are they all like fraught with anxiety?
1: No, they don't mind.
0: Is this going to appear on a stage in the Everyman?
1: No, my wife has come to terms with it. She's like, go for it, do whatever you want to talk about. And obviously, if I ever crossed the line, she'd probably tell me about it, but I haven't crossed one yet.
0: Okay.
1: And I've been doing it like 20 years. So.
0: And she told you where the line is. Do you know where the line is?
1: I don't know where. I might find out one day. You never know. Could be the next show. Who knows?
0: Are you worried when your kids are older that might be, you know, in therapy saying my dad's a comedian
1: my
0: entire life was up on stage.
1: I try not to give too much away about them, like, you know, I would say this or that. I'd be a little bit vague. I wouldn't be going out there reading out their report card or anything. Like, I don't put out that many details, you know.
0: Yeah,
1: so I'd say they'll be all right.
0: And would you say your stand-up is very Cork?
1: No, like, this is the thing, like, some people will go, did they get you outside Cork? I'm like, I'm speaking English. Do you know what I mean? They get me everywhere. I've done gigs in America, I've done gigs in Australia, I've done gigs all over Ireland, all over the UK. It's anecdotal, it's storytelling. I wouldn't say it's particularly Cork at all.
0: Yeah.
1: Just it's family stuff, it's everyday stuff, so everybody can normally relate, to be honest.
0: Yeah, but would they be mostly Irish be going to your gigs outside of Ireland?
1: Outside of Ireland, no, not in England.
0: Really?
1: It would be mostly English, like 80% English and then 20% Irish, maybe like some, maybe the English are there, second generation, like their parents could be Irish or something like that. But it's a lot of different nationalities in Australia. There was quite a lot of Irish there, I have to say.
0: Yeah.
1: But to be honest, I'm happy to play any room. And before I got a following, I was doing gigs all over, like in Scandinavia, all over the world, and there'd be no Irish in the room. So you still have to be able to do it, and you still have to be able to deliver.
0: Wow.
1: Yeah.
0: Scandinavia.
1: Yeah.
0: Are they big laughers?
1: Well, they have better English than me, so, you know, they're...
0: Well, you're from Cork,
1: you
0: know.
1: They're well able. Yeah, exactly.
0: And has your stand-up changed over the years? Are you still keeping it, talking about your family? Might you reach your point where you have to think, I'm going to have to talk about different things.
1: I always actually contemplate this. Am I going to have to think about other stuff? You know, am I going to have to think outside my own life? But for me, it's my favorite thing when I see other comedians talking about it, because all comedians are talking about the same things. If you go off and you go, I'm going to talk about this or I'm going to talk about that, there's a thousand other comedians talking about that.
0: Yeah.
1: There's a thousand other comedians doing jokes about Trump. There's a thousand other comedians doing jokes about whatever else is going on in the world. So, you know what I mean? Whereas a little minutia stuff that happens in and around me, stuff that is the most satisfying for me to talk about, stuff that my daughter will come up with or my son will come up with, or... And that's more interesting to me. And when I watch other comedians, often my favourite bit is, oh, it's his story about what happened on that date or whatever else, you know?
0: Mm.
1: So maybe I'll look outward one day, but for now I'm happy enough kind of rinsing my own life for all the material I can get out of it.
0: And do you be taking notes at the same time when all of this is going on, or do you kind of sneak off afterwards?
1: I think it sneaks into my head a little bit and I'd be thinking about stuff, you know what I mean? And then eventually I might write it on my phone and then it just is a bit boring now. I'm really sorry, it's very boring. And then you just go out and you try the story on stage and see if they laugh. And if they do, you do it again. And if they don't, you maybe don't do it again.
0: And do you know it's funny at the time it's happening? Not when you're on stage, but if one of your kids says something or your wife
1: says
0: something.
1: Absolutely, yeah.
0: Oh, you do?
1: Good idea. Yeah, have a good idea. But every now and again, you're caught by surprise. You're like, I wasn't expecting that to be funny. But there's something about it it's going, oh, you think you should tell people about this?
0: Yeah.
1: Maybe it's a bit shameful, or maybe it's a bit like, ooh, you know what I mean? But you're going, actually, a lot more people are related to that than I thought it would.
0: Okay.
1: Yeah, yeah.
0: Give us an example of that. Oh, I don't want to put you on the spot.
1: That. I don't know if I can do that.
0: No, I don't want you to have to sleep in the car when you get home.
1: I'm writing a show at the moment, and I have material about providing a stool sample.
0: Yeah.
1: So there we are now in the middle of the day talking about this.
0: Yeah.
1: I didn't think that would be, I was like, for me, it was funny. The whole thing was really funny, but I was like, I'm not sure if other people are going to relate, but so many people relate. We all do it every day. Do you know what I mean?
0: Provide stool samples.
1: Yeah, absolutely. Yeah. I mean, not officially, but we all. It's something everybody does every day. And I couldn't believe it. Like, that's in my new show now that I'm working on at the moment. And it's about 6 or 7 minutes long. And I'm like, I'm surprised how much material I was able to get out of it. It's a lot. It's a very complicated... they make it very complicated. There's a lot of rules when you're providing a stool sample, basically.
0: You have to put it in... Do you do it at home and then bring it
1: into
0: them?
1: Oh, you do it at home. It's frowned upon to do it outside your house. Yeah, absolutely. I would say do it behind closed doors. If at all.
0: And they give you a bag or something?
1: They don't give you a bag, no. It's kind of a little... It looks like a little lighter. And at first I was going, how the hell am I going to fit it in that?
0: Yeah.
1: You don't. It's a little wand on it and you dip it into it.
0: All right. It's not the whole thing.
1: No. It's called a... It's a sample, Sean. It's a sample, not the whole thing. Do you know what I mean? You don't go to get the whole carpet when you're getting a sample. You bring a little square of it home and you say, will this go with my walls? I don't know. But you know, it was so complicated. It was just like there were so many rules. You couldn't get it wet or you couldn't, you know what I mean? And I was like, straight away, that was baffling to me. Like, how am I going to figure this out, you know?
0: Okay. And was that okay?
1: It was okay in the end.
0: No worries.
1: I was coupled with the stool run, the school run. It was all in the one morning.
0: Yeah.
1: It was extremely stressful trying to get my kids out the door and going like, we need to be out the door in 10 minutes, guys. And I was going upstairs to sort of figure this out.
0: Yeah. Did they do a story time in their school? What did daddy do today?
1: Yeah, exactly. Yeah. And the internet has no shame. So I can kind of ask that question. How am I going to do this? Tell me how I'm going to figure this thing out.
0: There
1: isn't. You know?
0: There's YouTube.
1: There's no shame at all. Yeah. I wasn't YouTubing it. No, I wasn't YouTubing it.
0: Chris, lovely to chat.
1: Thank you very much, Sean.
0: ChrisKedComedy.com.
1: Amazing, thank you.
0: If you want to find out more about his stool sample.
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0: You are listening to the Moncrief Show on News Talk. We're coming to you today from the Montanotti Hotel in Cork with thanks to ESB, Ireland's largest EV charging network. Henry McKean joins us now. Henry's been out discovering the true meaning of the real capital. Henry, you decided, like in so many places you could go in Cork to try and sum up Cork. Virtually impossible, I would have thought.
3: Yes, and you're right. I mean, and I'm sweating. I'm really, really sweating.
0: That's because it's really hot.
3: And also because I'm in Cork, and Cork is so beautiful. So yeah, you're right. How
0: do you know? Is that how you react to beauty? You start sweating.
3: I do.
0: How are you married at all, man?
3: And the people of Cork are so beautiful, and the crowd is beautiful too, which I'm guessing they're mainly from Cork. But yeah, so the idea really is to find out whether or not Cork should be the real capital. So we went on an actual harbour cruise. cruise with Cork Harbour Cruisers, and we went along the River Lee into the waterways, and it was beautiful. And we've got to remember, why is Dublin the capital? It's because of the Vikings, the Normans, the English. It's become a trade centre because of the Pale, the English Crown. But if Ireland...
0: You're not winning over a Cork audience here with all
3: that. I'm not. But if Ireland does, you know, one day become united, perhaps they need a compromise capital, and maybe Cork is that. Cork has so much going for it, and perhaps it should be the capital. Trish Harris, she operates Harbour Cruisers, and she invited us on board on this stunning 30 degrees day with a sea breeze. Here she is. Trish, we're here on the cruise. What's the name of this beautiful boat?
4: The Collinore. The Golden Girl. Yeah, she's absolutely beauty. She was actually originally built for Fungi down in Tralee, but she's been up now in Cork for a very long time, and we absolutely love her.
3: Absolutely beautiful tour. You've shown us so much, including the drug boat. Tell us about the drug boat.
4: The pretty famous MV Matthew now was arrested here nearly 3 years ago with 157 million worth of cocaine. She's known as our local drug boat, which is at the moment causing a lot of trouble because of how much she's costing to be moving along and to be crewed and everything. But yeah, she's nearly part of our tour now. I'm nearly afraid to say we'll miss her because we might get in a bit of trouble. But yeah, that's the mad story of the MV Matthew.
3: Tell me about some of the highlights on this beautiful tour of Cork Harbour.
4: Cork Harbour is full of history. I mean, everywhere you turn, whether there's a building or a boat or a long dockyard, Cove, the most stunning picturesque town in the harbour, St. Comans Cathedral, Spike Island. We were able to see the colours of Cork, the rowing clubs, Fota, Blackrock Castle. Where do I go? Where do I start or stop? The Titanic, Crosshaven.
3: And Crosshaven, beautiful, beautiful. Why should Cork be the capital of Ireland?
4: Oh, well, not only just with our harbour and our sunny weather and the sunny southeast here today. Look at these fabulous people all on board. These are all Cork people. We've got a domestic trade. They all are so proud of our harbour, so much of our history. I think that's what makes Cork the real capital, is the lovely, relaxed, cruisy experience you get in the harbour here. And the people. It's the people, lads. They're just superb.
0: There you go. That sounds absolutely lovely, especially the drug boat. Are they going to get rid of the drug boat?
3: No, it sits there, and I think it costs millions just to keep it going, and 10 people have to operate
0: it. More than the cost of the drugs, so ironically.
3: They're going to have to scrap it. But I thought it was absolutely fascinating. That tour, the tour that I've been on, it was just brilliant with Harbour Cruisers, and you really get to see a different side of Cork. And like that, another example why Cork should be the capital, I won't be allowed back into Dublin, is because it's got so much to offer. And I did get to meet a retired coffee club on board. Here are the passengers. So is Cork the real capital?
5: Oh, it certainly is. Why wouldn't it be? Have we the real Taoiseach as well? We have Micheál Martin. So what more do we want?
3: You're in a Cork jersey. We're here on the River Lee. Why should Cork be the capital? Why isn't it the capital?
5: The Dubs, I think, grabbed everything, and they want everything for themselves, and they leave us out, you know.
3: What makes Cork great?
5: The hurling team. Our hurling and our GAA and all sport in Cork, and just not hurling, just not GAA, every sporting, there's great sport in Cork. You know, you have running, you have athletics, you have swimming, you have rugby, and you have soccer, you have the whole lot, and we're the best.
3: I'm having a chat with Nora O'Donovan. You're from West Cork.
6: I'm Russ Garbury.
3: Is Cork the real capital? Should it be the county capital? Should it be the capital city?
6: I suppose it should, really, yeah. I've worked in Dublin a lot of my life as well, but Cork is more easy to get around and more accessible, and the streets are easier to negotiate because one leads into another and the roads lead into another, whereas in Dublin everything is, it's different, really.
3: You're both young lads, you're both in Cork jerseys.
7: Yeah.
3: Should Cork be the capital, and how does it feel that it isn't?
7: Well, I think it should be the capital anyways, and I think it's disgraceful that it's not anyways. I think it's 10 times better than Dublin, and has more scenery, better beaches, better people.
3: Better weather.
7: Better weather at the moment, yeah, I'd say so. I like everything about it better than Dublin.
3: When you say better people, do you mean better
8: personalities or better looking?
7: Both. I think both, yeah.
8: Why is Cork great?
9: Well, better people, I guess. Like, I'm good looking myself, I know. And the supporters, like, they're all good. We don't say up the Dubs, you know. We say up the Rebels, like, you know.
8: And why is Cork such a rebel county?
9: Well, we're just such, like, we're like the odd one out, you know. It makes us stand out in that way. Yes.
8: And how proud are you of Cork?
9: Oh, I'm very proud of being from Cork, yeah.
10: Dennis McSween here.
8: You are originally from Tralee, living in Middleton and Cork. Should Cork be the real capital?
10: Yes, yes. It's the only place, other than the beauty of Kerry, it's the place to be. Yeah, I just love it here.
0: Right, that man from Tralee was, yeah, stuck in a little proviso there, but we'd forgive him that. Nobody was in any doubt about this, Henry.
3: I mean, it's...
0: That this is a terrible historic wrong to be committed here.
3: And it's a no-brainer. I mean, we just have to get over a few of the administration issues. It would be a massive national project, but we could do it. All we need to do is move the civil servants. We need to move the embassies. A lot of paperwork.
0: Civil servants are from Cork anyway. That's well known. And they're probably working remotely from here anyway.
3: Well, yes, exactly. I think it can definitely be done. All we have to do is just ignore everything Dubliners say, and it's possible. I mean, Dublin could really just lose that status. Everything in Dublin is so expensive. Housing is expensive. Food is expensive. What does Dublin have going for it? Hang on, wait, let me think.
0: We'll stay here, Henry. We'll move in here. We'll get a suite here in the Montanati, shall we? Just live here forever.
3: Yeah, here's the organiser of the coffee club on board.
11: My name is Fergus O'Brien, and I'm involved with Balloon Rockies, which is a group of people who gather for coffee morning and cakes the last Friday of every month. We started it there about 3 years ago with 10 people, and now we have an average 70 people turn up. The main benefit is for people who have time on their hands to come to the club facility, which wouldn't be used as much in daytime, and we get the bar facility for free, and we give complimentary tea and coffee, and Beramar and a few more people do the baking, and we have great fun.
8: So it's camaraderie, it's coming together of retired people over a coffee, and now you have everyone on board this beautiful boat, and we're heading out around Cork. What makes Cork great, and should Cork be the real capital?
11: Well, our accent is probably the first thing you do, because we do speak real English. The fact that we're on the water, and it's the second largest national harbour in the world, and just a buzz and a crack. We have great fun here. We don't take life too seriously most of the time, and I feel we're an inclusive people, and definitely this morning it just shows how willing people are to get together. I'd like to mention as well Roger Ryan, our club president, a legend for the club. His 90th birthday is Saturday, and this is in connection with Roger. It was his idea as well to start the coffee morning, so we're all here to celebrate his birthday. This is the appetizer for Roger.
0: There you go. That's a lot. And do they go out in the boat regularly, the coffee club?
3: It was their first time, and they were celebrating that older gentleman. He's just turning 90, and he looks so sprightly and fresh. He looked amazing. And again, I think it could be something in the water here. And just looking at the crowd in front of us, they all would agree that Cork should be the capital. And here is Roger. And also to say that, you know, the rowing that I got to see on the Lee and the salmon fishing, so gorgeous. Here's Roger, turning 90.
12: My name is Roger Ryan. I'm the president of the Black Rock National Hurling Club, and I'm delighted to be here on this trip today on the River Lee. Believe it or not, it's my first time on this trip, and this trip is an initiative of what we call Balloon Rockies. It's a group that meet once a month down in the Black Rock Club for coffee and a chat, and it has developed into a fantastic gathering once a month. It's been going now nearly over 2 years. So we try and vary the topics. We get people in as guests, and we do little trips such as this one now, which is great.
8: It's your birthday today. How old are you?
12: 90.
8: Congratulations.
12: Well, I'll be 90 on Saturday.
8: You'll be in 90 on Saturday.
12: Yeah.
8: Are you a GAA All-Star?
12: No, not an All-Star. I wouldn't say that, no.
8: You didn't have All-Stars back then?
12: No, no. I won a senior hurling championship with Blackrock, one of the most successful teams in Ireland, actually, in 1961. I'll tell you how long ago that was. But I mean, my main involvement now is really, I write reports for Facebook and the website and that kind of, but I do, I'm involved.
8: Why should Cork be the capital of Ireland?
12: We have everything here, even just the trip on the harbour here today to see the beauty of the countryside itself, plus the fact, of course, that we would claim to have the best hurlers and no footballers as it stands at the moment as well. So I suppose they can justifiably claim.
0: There you go. That's he's fairly sprightly, fair juice for it. And they won in 1961. That's 60-something years ago.
3: Unbelievable.
0: That's great.
3: So refreshing.
0: Fantastic. Somebody's texted in who describes himself as a true Limerick hurling supporter. And they say, geez, as if the court langers aren't cocky enough. You know, if it walks like a duck and all that. Henry, thanks a million. You are listening to the Moncrief Show and you stop. We're going to take a break. After that, why is Cape Clear covered in lavender?
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0: 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You are listening to the Moncrief Show on News Talk, coming to you today from the Montanotti Hotel in Cork as part of the News Talk summer tour. The lavender capital of the US is a place called Sequim in Washington State. Where's the lavender capital of Ireland? Cork, of course, specifically Cape Clear. This Saturday is the start of the third annual Lavender Festival there. And the man behind all that is Joe Driscoll. Joe, good afternoon to you.
13: Thank you very much. Good to be here.
0: So where are you from originally, Joe?
13: Originally from Boston area.
0: Yeah, and no Irish living in Boston, of course.
13: So not many.
0: Completely happenstance.
13: Just on the second floor of my house.
0: Yes. And so and what's the connection with Cape Clear? Is it a family
13: one? My grandfather, who lived in the second floor of that house in Boston, was born on Cape Clear in 1892. He left in 1906, living in the house that I'm fortunate to live in today.
0: My word. And would he talk about Cape Clear much?
13: You know, I was young in those times, so I don't remember that, but we did have a progression of Cape Clear people who were immigrating to the States, and those traditions were passed through in my younger years.
0: Yeah, and what kind of traditions were they?
13: Well, we said the rosary on Sunday nights, everybody gathered, and Irish bread was my favorite that my grandmother made on Saturday mornings, and I climbed up the back stairs because I was up early, and I always developed a love for Irish bread, and it's good to be eating over here.
0: Yeah, and in those days, I suppose Boston was a very Irish city. Would it be as an Irish city as that now?
13: I think it is.
0: Yeah.
13: There's a Irish mafia that is a good positive thing.
0: Yeah, okay. In what way is it a good positive?
13: Well, you feel at home.
0: Yeah.
13: Yeah.
0: Okay. Yeah, but is there still like an Irish vote, for instance, and do local politicians have to appeal to the Irish community?
13: You know, the politics have changed a great deal over my lifetime. Growing up in the 50s and the 60s, there were two pictures on the mantle in the house. One was the Pope and the other was John Kennedy.
0: Yeah,
13: and,
0: yeah.
13: So I think it's changed a little bit, where the Democratic Party in those days was the party of the working man. It's migrated a bit from that, and those lines aren't quite as drawn as they were back in those days.
0: Yeah, well, yeah, we all know what it's like now at the moment. So when was the first time you visited Ireland?
13: I came to Ireland in 1993, and I've been here every year since, with the exception of 2020. Was the COVID year.
0: Yeah, and when you first came in 1993, was it what you were expected, or were there any differences?
13: I'm not sure what I expected. I inherited my property from my dad, who kept it from his father, and he told me how beautiful it was, and when I get off the boat and walk down the one street in Cape Clear, I said, damn it, my old man was right again.
0: Yeah,
13: it was beautiful.
0: Yeah, it's terrible when they're nice like that.
13: Yeah.
0: And the property you inherited, what did you inherit?
13: Beautiful Irish farmhouse. It's at the far east end of Cape Clear. Two chimneys, a door, and two windows, but it's got a view out over to the east over Shirkin Island, as beautiful as anything you'd see in Pebble Beach, California, if not more beautiful.
0: Yeah, and when you inherited, was it in reasonably good condition, or did you have to kind of...
13: Well, it was in a great condition for the neighbor's barn, because there were hay bales in the house.
0: Pigs weren't complaining, yeah, no.
13: There were no plumbing or electricity, but it was a beautiful location, and with... local labor, where we built a house, and it's lovely today.
0: Yeah, and when you first arrived, did you say to yourself, from that point, I'm going to live here at least a certain part of the year?
13: Absolutely. I felt more at home when I first got here than I ever had before.
0: Yeah, and so when did you have the idea about the lavender, and why?
13: Well, I love Cape Clear, so it's always on my mind. I touched lavender for the first time in another project that I was working on, which led me to Sequim, Washington, which built itself as in the northwest corner of the state of Washington, and built itself as the North American capital of lavender. I looked around a little bit and said, damn it, if lavender would grow on Cape Clear, it would be a good foundation to develop, stay true to the maritime and agricultural heritage of the island, and help build a tourist business for the future.
0: Yeah, and in Washington, it's an agribusiness. It's not just it just happens to be growing there, I suppose.
13: No, it was, this was Sequim, Washington, the main street in town was a road that went to the Olympic National Forest. And the state of Washington, in its wisdom, put a bypass in. And that caused the retail business in town to crater. They brought in some consultants and said, what can we do to bring back some retail business? And they came up with the idea if we could grow a little lavender. And it was basically a pasture town. A couple of people put in a quarter, half acres of lavender. And by the time I got there 20 years later, there were about 15 or 20 privately owned lavender farms, 1 to 5 acres. They grew lavender, they processed lavender, they made it into products, and they all had little shops, and they had a lavender festival.
0: Okay, and what do they process the lavender into? What do they use it for?
13: So basically there are two things that you harvest lavender for. One is for drying the buds and processing the buds. Buds can be used for culinary applications and a variety of others. And then you can distill lavender, and the two products that come out of distillation are lavender oil, which is small in quantity but very valuable, and then hydrosol, which is lavender water, which is very useful for... household and personal care products.
0: Yeah, so, all right, okay, so there's personal care products, and it can go into food, can it?
13: Absolutely, yeah, absolutely. Actually, right in Baltimore, there's a multiple-star Michelin restaurant, Chef Didi, who has been on television, is a famous guy. He uses lavender from Cape Clear to garnish his dishes, as well as animals that are bred on organic farms in Cape Clear for some of his signature dishes.
0: Yeah, so when you first then, you brought the lavender back to Cape Clear, were people looking at you like you were mad?
13: Well, I already knew I was mad, so yeah. I didn't recognize a change in appearance, but... I couldn't get over here in early 21 when I got the idea, so I had a couple of hundred lavender plants shipped to the island and gave them to anybody that wanted to plant them. And so there was some take up on that with local folks on the island. I got here later in the summer of 2021, and it was clear that lavender had found a home. It was in love with Cape Clear, and Cape Clear was quickly in love with lavender. So that was in 2021, and we had a community plan to grow and get more lavender planted. We put 3,500 plants in the next year. We bought the processing equipment for distillation and processing, and had a vision of having a lavender festival as the plants matured in 2024. And lo and behold, we had a lavender festival in 2024. We had our second in 2025. It was one of the busiest days on the island. Complemented by some sunshine like we have today.
0: Yeah.
13: So I would encourage anybody that has a boat in West Cork, come to the Lavender Festival this weekend, which will be our third annual, with a great community market, entertainment in the three pubs. And so it should be a great weekend.
0: Okay, good plug. Excellent work there.
13: Thank you.
0: How much of Cape Clear is covered in lavender now?
13: Well, Cape Clear is 3 square miles, and so it's still mostly grazing land, a half acre of lavender produces a lot of lavender. So we have about 9 growers And we have, as a result, we have craft makers that had always been making crafts on the island, but we have about 12 people now that are making lavender products for, there's lavender soap, there's lavender creams, there's lavender household products. So we have a full selection that will be on display at the festival, as well as in the two shops, Mike Daly's Danzig shop, which started as a result of the lavender, and the tourist and craft shop, which has all locally made. Our byline is Cape Grown, Cape Made.
0: Mm. And is lavender hard to grow or to look after?
13: It's kind of a miracle plant. It grows in lots of different environments. The one thing it doesn't like, the farmers will tell you, is wet feet. It'll take the Irish rain as long as the soil drains.
0: Yes.
13: And, and it's a hardy plant, and it's a perennial.
0: Yeah. Why does it help people relax? One of our listeners wants to know.
13: Well, all I can say is it does. I can't say why. One of the reasons might be is that the distillery on Cape Clear has a great award-winning gin, and now there's a lavender gin. I have personally experienced people relaxing under that combination of gin and lavender.
0: You could see why.
13: Yeah.
0: The lavender gin... Can you smell the lavender there?
13: Oh, absolutely.
0: Can you taste the lavender?
13: Yeah. I brought a couple of samples for you here of a little miniature bottle of lavender gin, which I'll give to you later.
0: That's wonderful. But, thank you.
13: And for your staff, some potpourri of freshly processed lavender, which is lovely to have in the closet. Or one of the first ladies I met here, I gave her a little sachet of lavender. She said, I was wondering why you smelled so good.
0: Ah, so, okay.
13: Yeah, there you go, Claire.
0: Yeah. Someone else wants to know, I have a really old, huge lavender bush. I'm desperate to save it and replace snippets. How do I go about that and in which month?
13: So lavender is very hardy. You snip it. You'd like to put it in a kind of an even round mound before the winter comes. And the key thing is you cut it down aggressively, but not into the brown stem. You want to leave at least an inch or two of green stem on the brown, and it'll regenerate.
0: Yeah. Okay. And so your life now is it's summertime in Cape Clear, and then back to Boston during the winter.
13: It is. Okay. Not to Boston. I'm geographically challenged. I had business for many years in California. I have grandchildren and children there. I have a lovely partner in Florida. So as I say, we're challenged, but it's all good geography.
0: Yeah, okay. But I imagine summer in Florida or California is probably more pleasant than summer or winter in either of those places than winter in Boston.
13: Well, I've been in Cork County each month of the year over my last 33 years. And as I tell people that ask me about visiting Ireland because of the weather, I tell them you come to Ireland because of the people, and they're here year-round.
0: Yeah, no, absolutely. Yeah. And so since your first time arriving in Cape Clear, right, you must have seen the place change quite a bit.
13: It has changed a lot, but you know, one of the reasons, those of you that have been to Cape Clear, you come there to see what Ireland used to look like 50 or more years ago. There's a one-lane road with two-way traffic, and think about that. And you have great neighbors that'll help you with anything that you need. So it's a wonderful place with wonderful people.
0: Yeah, how many people live on Cape Clear?
13: 120 people.
0: Yeah.
13: And summertime when the we're dependent on great service from Cape Clear ferries, which will bring a number of people over. And then, as I said, last year we had a sunny day like this for the Lavender Festival. There were over 1,000 people on the island. Kept the three pubs busy, but nobody went thirsty.
0: Yeah. And do you see the same faces? Because there's a few texts and people saying, I went to Cape Clear years ago, now I go back every summer, because you kind of fall in love with it.
13: There are a lot of people that do. And, for years, there's always been what they call, what we would call in the States, youth camps, but it's colleges. People come over to practice their Irish and whatnot. And so they've had a youth experience there, either kayaking in South Harbor or climbing the hills or swimming in North Harbor in the summer. And they come back as young adults and bring their families.
0: Yeah. Have you visited or explored much of the rest of Ireland, or is it just Cape Clear?
13: A little bit, you're target focused when you have time, and you got a formula that works for you.
0: Yeah.
13: I've driven the Ring of Kerry and been to a couple of golf tournaments around. And usually when I'd bring people to Ireland family, I'd spend a couple of days in Dublin, come down to Kinsale, and before I brought them into the real Ireland on Cape Clear, and they all love the real Ireland the most.
0: Okay, and that feels like the real Ireland to you?
13: Yeah.
0: Yeah. Does everyone else feel just kind of generic to a degree?
13: No, I think, you know, I sometimes say, people ask me about the two countries in Ireland being Northern Ireland and the Republic. And I've learned, talking to my neighbors, that there are two countries in Ireland, Dublin and everywhere else.
0: Yeah.
13: and we're fortunate to be in everywhere else on Cape Clear.
0: Yeah. Would you say you've lost the Boston accent? Because somebody, and this happens every time somebody from Boston is on with me, someone texts in to say, can you ask him to say, I dropped my car keys outside the bar because they want to hear that rolling of the R's.
13: But I parked my car by the bar.
0: Yeah, that's it. That's it. Joe, more power to you. Thanks a million for coming in to us today. That was Joe Driscoll. That Lavender Festival starts on Cape Clear tomorrow. 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We'll take a break. 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

0: 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And if you'd like to win a fabulous two-night stay here, just get in contact at 087 1400 106 and tell us, why is Cork better than Dublin? Not a particularly difficult question to answer. I would have thought that was the insiders. We're listening to it again with arguably could be the Cork national anthem, really, or the national anthem when Cork takes over. That's the Franca Waters song, after all. We will be hearing from the lads once more towards the end of the show. Time now for So You Think You're an Adult. Barbara Scully and Pádraig McCarthy Wilson are here to solve all your problems. Good afternoon. Is he killing you?
1: Not at all. This is like the Rebel Riviera back here, Sean. Welcome to Cork. Is there any better place to be on a sunny day?
0: Absolutely not, he says, because he's here. Probably everywhere saying that. Right. There's a man who I work with who is widely disliked. A lot of the women I work with complain that he's rude, arrogant, and generally unpleasant. He's also known to be one of the laziest men in the office, passing off work to others, taking credit for projects he was barely involved in. Because of this, he tends to be the butt of many office jokes. He's often slagged, especially by women. Recently, I bumped into him on a night out, and after chatting to him and a couple of glasses of rosé, we ended up sleeping together. Rosé? You don't go like, oh, I had some rosé and the passion rose in me. Anyway, since then, it's become a regular thing, but he's been nothing but kind, funny, and considerate with me. In fact, he's been so different from the person he's in the office. He's been asking me, what are we? And I definitely want us to be in an exclusive relationship, but I don't not want anyone to know. I just don't know how can I tell my colleagues that I'm essentially sleeping with the enemy. I was thinking of telling him what people say about him in the interest of honesty. That way, maybe he can be better in the office, and then people won't be so baffled when I announce that we're together. I'm at a loss. I don't know what to do. Any advice?
2: The rosé thing is funny. I mean, if it had been lavender gin, I could have got it.
0: Yeah. Like,
1: stay away from the rosé. Stay away from the rosé, first of all, and you wouldn't have any issues. That could be the first thing.
0: This could be the rosé talking.
1: Yeah, exactly.
2: Yeah, like this letter didn't make a whole lot of sense to me. Are we meant to believe that this guy is a complete Jekyll and Hyde? In that in the
0: office, he's
2: lazy, he takes credit for work that's not his, and therefore he's the butt of all the jokes. But yet, after a couple of glasses of rosé and
0: a bit of panky,
1: miracle juice.
2: He's lovely and he's funny and he's considerate and he's kind. Like, I can't match up the two of those things together. So I'm wondering, is the problem the workplace? In other words, are they just being mean? Is this a whole load of mean girls just getting mean on this guy for whatever reason? He's become the butt of the jokes and now it's kind of a habit. Or, because if he really is not doing the work and passing off of the work as his own, that needs to be handled. But it needs to be handled by management or wherever his boss is. You know, but somebody, like, just slagging him all the time and making him the butt of jokes to me seems really immature. So I think her problem is the workplace, not necessarily your man, because I don't believe you can be too completely different people like that.
0: Yeah, because the way she phrases it, a lot of the women I work with complain he's rude.
2: Yeah.
0: But she doesn't seem to have first-hand experience of this.
2: No, but yet she's going along with it and she's saying she doesn't want to tell them that they've got together because it'll impact on friendships in the office.
0: Yeah.
2: Like, what the hell is going on in the office?
1: It's giving a toxic work environment. Also, there's also a possibility that this man just doesn't like his job. So potentially she needs to have a word with him and say, right, you're clearly this different person outside of work. This is the best version of you. If you're not like that at work, well, then clearly there's an issue with the workplace, or whether it's something that you don't enjoy doing. Should you be going to look at working somewhere else where you're going to be the best version of yourself first and foremost? But I do agree with you, Barbara. I think maybe it is a toxic work environment. If there's that little bit of like background gossiping going on and speaking about people behind the scenes, no wonder maybe he doesn't enjoy the environment, you know?
2: Like, I just kind of started to feel kind of sorry for him at the end, because I thought if he's able to be kind and considerate and funny, I don't understand how in the office he can be this completely different person. But you know the way very often in a situation like that, somebody gets labelled as being a certain way.
0: Yeah.
2: And people stop, you know, even if he's changed or he's different, people stop seeing the fact that he's actually...
1: Totally, and they're always introduced.
2: And it sticks.
1: Yeah, they're always introduced then as that person. They'll go down in history.
2: Yeah.

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1: That you have, and you shouldn't really care what other people have to say, particularly if they are in the wrong. Do you know? Like, yeah. They're in the wrong if they're labeling this guy as whatever he is.
2: But if it's everybody, if it sounds like all the girls at work, Patrick, are standing around saying, this guy's a dick. And then suddenly she goes, well, actually, he's my boyfriend now.
1: Yeah.
2: Then they're all, you know, stench of dickness off her.
1: Well, totally.
2: That's my quota for the week now.
1: Yeah, yeah. No, look, it's dangerous territory. Yeah. I've worked in an office full of women, like, you know, and you want to be on their good side, I'll tell you that much, you know. And men, wow. Don't worry. But, and I usually am on their good side, which is great, because I could be in with the gossip, like, you know, that's where you want to be. But I understand where she's coming from, and look, she's obviously formed friendships there, and maybe potentially she is engaged in this slander of this man over time too, and you know, it could easily come out that she said X, Y, and Z about him as well.
2: Oh,
1: which
2: God.
1: you don't want him finding out at the start of a new relationship that she's obviously very keen on.
3: The bottom line really is he still being dishonest and lazy and claiming other people's work in the office, or is that something that happened 12 months ago and he hasn't done it since? In which case, then, you know,
1: but
3: she needs to be loyal to him then, if
1: Agreed.
3: That's the case. And if she really likes him, she needs to stand up for him in the office, say, you know, girls, you're not being fair. He hasn't done that. He made a mistake a few months ago, but he hasn't done that since.
1: But what do you do if he actually is a lazy git? You know what I mean?
3: That's a big red flag. Mm.
1: Yeah.
3: Do you know what I mean?
1: Well, I would agree.
2: Somebody says that's a guy sounds like he's got office work down to a T. Do as little as possible and get credit for doing more.
1: I mean,
2: he's probably going to get promoted. So stick with him.
3: Yeah. Yeah. And we all know we live in a patriarchy. So yeah, he probably is.
2: Yeah.
1: Stay in the shadows.
2: Should they both give up that job then?
1: I've been not myself personally, but I've worked in situations where there have been couples working within the office environment. Never a good idea.
2: Yeah.
1: Never a good idea. Because you bring work home with you. You know what I mean? You know, if you're in a relationship with someone and you go home at the end of the day, yes, you can speak about work. It's a good conversation to have with someone, telling them about your day. You're already after having the day with someone that you're working with.
2: Yeah.
1: You know what I mean? And there's a lot of crossover there.
2: Yeah.
1: You know.
2: Patrick, now we will be talking to Maura and Michael here right in front of us after this bit.
1: Right.
2: They're married for 50 years and they've worked together for 50 years.
1: Look, there's a good story from it anyway.
3: Before you said that, I was just going to say to you, aren't the young people gas?
1: Yeah.
3: Most of us met our partners in work.
2: Yes.
3: Yes.
2: Yeah.
1: Well, you see, all of us are remote workers now, so we can't meet anyone.
3: You're just gas.
1: Yeah.
2: You meet people over internet anyway.
1: That's true.
2: This won't end well. If they break up, they can't both stay. Or if they do, it will be awful. Ooh, that's a good point.
3: That's true.
1: I've had friends leave work situations when they've split up with partners that they used to work with.
2: Yeah.
1: Just because it's too awkward and it doesn't work.
2: So the key is stay together. Yeah.
1: Stay together and then you won't have that issue.
2: So what should she say to him? Should she say, change your job?
3: She should really sit down and look at this. Is he still doing the bad behaviour?
2: Yeah.
3: And if he is, then she should run a mile.
2: Right.
3: Because he's only performing for her, if you know what I mean.
2: Yeah. Yeah.
3: And that's his real character is what's happening in work. So if he is still being like that, then I would say red flag, as you said. And I would cut your losses.
1: The other thing there is, if they do end up in a long-term relationship, can she really harbour this secret that their co-workers say all these things about him? So should she just be honest and be like, look, there's this narrative about you in the office. You need to step it up. Start doing a bit of work. I don't know.
2: I don't know if that'll go well within the terms of the relationship.
1: That's the relationship over then, actually.
2: Yeah,
1: that's why I'm single, Sean. I haven't a clue, to be honest.
2: Yeah. Then why did you go out with me then?
3: Yeah.
2: Right. My husband and I are a childless couple in our 50s who generally enjoy a quiet life. We get on reasonably well with our neighbours. One issue is causing increasing frustration. Their children are constantly playing football in the garden. And almost every day, the ball ends up in our back garden. Rather than supervising the situation or teaching the children to be more careful, the parents seem content to let it happen repeatedly. At first, the boys would ring our doorbell and ask us to throw the ball back. We did so politely, despite the interruptions. But after being disturbed so often, we stopped answering the door every time it happened.
3: Aww.
2: The children have taken to climbing over or

0: jumping across our back fence to get the ball themselves. We find this incredibly intrusive. It feels as though our garden is no longer our private space, and we're uncomfortable with children hopping into our garden when we're not there. The parents appear to see nothing wrong with this arrangement and make no effort to stop them. We don't want to fight with our neighbours, but we're tired of feeling like the bad guys for wanting some peace and quiet. Are we being unreasonable?
1: I don't think they're being unreasonable at all. I would find that frustrating myself. I understand what happens, you know what I mean? When there's kids living next door, I totally understand. A screwdriver into the ball a few times, burst the ball, and then they won't be kicking it anywhere. There'll be no balls to kick.
0: Okay, I'll refer you back to the last letter. We don't have to be fighting with our neighbours.
1: Fair enough.
0: Handing back a ball with a screwdriver and it's like,
1: any future neighbours of mine, I'm only joking, by the way. I would never burst the balls. No, look, it's a tricky situation because you don't want to be that cranky neighbour either. Plus, you're going to be living with them long term. I think you're a reasonable conversation. Anyone... If you approach a conversation reasonably, you know, they have to understand, you know, that there are frustrations here, particularly if they're, it is trespassing at the end of the day.
2: Oh,
1: you know?
2: My God.
1: No?
2: I am about to explode. They were totally being unreasonable.
1: They're okay.
2: Totally being unreasonable. If they want to live a life like that where they're never disturbed, they need to move out to the country.
1: Oh, you think
2: Clare
1: so?
2: Island. Go and live on Clare Island where there's loads of space for the kids to throw balls without it landing in your garden. If you live in an urban area, which clearly these people do with a back garden, that'll happen. Kids are a nuisance.
1: Totally.
2: They're only kids for 5 minutes, and really, do you know, these kids sound grand. They were going around ringing the doorbell to go and get their ball back, asking probably for it quite politely, and now these people next door decide that that's too much of a disturbance, and then the kids are going over and helping themselves to the ball in the back garden, which isn't disturbing them at all, except the kids are in their back garden. But again, if you live in an urban area, I bet your back garden is fully on view from the neighbour's house on both sides.
0: Yeah.
2: This is baloney. Absolute nutter baloney.
1: Do you think so?
2: And they are going to be...
1: You'd have no issue with someone knocking on your 3 or 4 times a day.
2: Because I had kids that did this.
1: You see,
2: but these people
1: don't have kids, to be fair. And
2: you've got to live and let live. Do you know what I mean?
1: I know. But if you're getting up and down off the couch like a yo-yo 4 or 5 times during something that's on the telly,
2: but they don't have to get up and down off the couch. The couch, because the kids are helping themselves to the ball in the back garden.
0: Are the kids doing? It doesn't sound like the kids are doing any damage.
2: No, they're not. They never said they're climbing in all the
1: flower beds. No, I understand, but there is an element of disturbing your peace at home as well. You know?
2: If you live in an urban area, you have to have, I think, consideration for
1: the neighbors. I think there's consideration if it's something that happens once or twice a week, or particularly at the weekends. But if it's something that's happening constantly, I would understand where they're getting frustrated.
2: Just play ball in their back garden.
1: Screwdriver into the ball.
2: Oh, you're not. Oh, that's shocking. That's absolutely shocking.
1: Do you know
2: shocking.
1: What you do? Kick it over into the neighbours on the other side, and then they'll have to keep going around. They won't be. They'll start kicking it in the opposite direction. You see,
2: Mark, I never knew you had this dark side.
0: Yeah, never knew you had this dark side.
1: I just like my peace and quiet.
0: My neighbour would stick a fork in the ball and throw it back. My brother's footballing skills improved immensely.
1: We could do with a bit of practice for the Irish team, couldn't we, really? So anything that's going to promote football in a good way.
2: Did you ever do that thing when you were a kid of trying to kick the ball over the house from the front garden?
1: Barbara, you know me now, I'm an angel. I never did anything out of the way as a child. We had goals in our backyard and I always got into the goal.
0: Shouldn't they be thankful those kids aren't playing hurling in the backyard?
2: Exactly.
0: Because they wouldn't have a window left.
2: Those kids are teenagers, then they'll know all about when the parents go away, they have a party.
0: That'll be, bottles of lavender gin in their backyard. That's when the trouble starts. Exactly. David says, just talk to them. Let them know it's not on. You'd be surprised how understanding kids are. Yeah, I would. To be honest.
2: Yeah, you can imagine the names.
0: Oh, yeah, definitely we'll do that. Yeah.
2: I mean, let's have
0: a split decision there.
1: Yeah, totally.
0: Yeah.
2: I'm totally with the kids.
1: Yeah. Are you
2: totally
1: really, I don't know, I think there's grounds for a proper conversation with the parents there.
2: That's going
0: to
2: be rough.
0: Could you say to the parents, stick up one of them net things to catch the balls?
1: Maybe you
2: that's
1: could.
2: It's overkill, isn't it?
0: Probably. You know, it depends on the size of the garden.
2: You know what's going to happen next? You know what's going to happen next? There's a neighbourhood WhatsApp group.
1: You don't need to be slandered in one of those WhatsApp groups.
2: I've
1: experienced
2: that. You need to keep your
1: neighbours on side. Yeah, I understand.
2: Neighbours need to be considerate of each other. Do you know, it's a two-way street. Yeah. And I think kids coming over the back wall to get a ball is no harm to anybody.
0: Yeah.
2: I'd let them away off with it and I'd tell them...
1: I'd love to be your neighbour.
2: Yeah.
1: Well, okay, we'd have a great time.
2: I'm the nuisance neighbour because I have neighbours, bless them, who I'm very fond of on both sides, and they've no animals. And I live in a zoo.
1: Okay, right.
2: So, you know, I have neighbours who are very considerate and put up with our marauding cats.
0: Yeah. But you're saying your neighbours, if they were, you know, would be quite open and honest, would come around and complaining to Barbara Scully.
1: I wouldn't. I would your neighbour now, Barbara. I'd be very slow to hop your fence. I'm telling you that much.
2: I'd sort you out in a minute.
0: I'd feckin' move. That's the first thing.
1: I hear Cape Clear Island is lovely.
0: I've been with my boyfriend. I love this one. I've been with my boyfriend for 3 years. We've lived together for the last year. During that entire time, he's never seen me without makeup. When we first started dating, when we first started dating, I always made sure I looked my best. Then it became a habit. Now it's become a secret. I take my makeup off only after he's fallen asleep, and I set my alarm early enough to put it back on before he wakes up. If he unexpectedly wakes up in the middle of the night, I panic. If we're going away together, I secretly pack extra products and worry constantly about being caught barefaced. The ridiculous thing is that I'm not hiding anything dramatic. I'm not unrecognizable without makeup. I just look like a normal woman with pale skin and a few blemishes. My boyfriend often tells me I'm beautiful, but he has no idea how much effort goes into maintaining the image he sees every day. I'm exhausted by the secrecy and the constant planning, but I'm equally terrified he'll think I'm ugly without makeup. How do I finally let him see the real me after 3 years of pretending I wake up looking exactly the same as I did when I went to bed?
2: Oh, bloody hell.
0: I know.
2: All I could think
0: of... Weirdly, when this question came in, this is relatable. There was a kind of, I know somebody who does that.
2: Oh, you
0: know?
2: Really?
0: Yeah.
2: Oh, again, young people, Jesus wept. Anyway, all I could think of when I read this was her pillowcases.
0: Yeah. You must sleep like she's Dracula on her back.
2: You know, I mean, all of us have gotten into bed without doing a rubbish job of taking off your makeup. And, you know, you got the mascara marks on your pillow the next morning. But, I mean, if she clearly must be getting into bed in her full makeup, waiting for him to fall asleep and then creeping out to go and take her makeup off. And I mean,
1: she probably needs the makeup because the bags under her eyes being up all night waiting to take the makeup off. God love her, you know?
2: But I mean, you know, I would be the first, as you know, Sean, to sometimes criticise men. But like, just the odd time.
0: She just slips out.
1: She doesn't mean it, honestly.
2: No, I don't, no. But I mean, you know, I don't think the boyfriend is an idiot. I would, you know, if you're wearing makeup, you look like you're wearing makeup.
0: But he might be an idiot.
2: Is he an idiot? Would he be that thick?
0: You see, do men notice this stuff anyway?
2: Again, talking about the young people. Yeah. It's because I had a fan today. I feel as if I've aged about 20 years.
0: But even if a couple have been together for 3 years, and she says, do you notice anything different about me? He'll notice if he can see more of her boobs. He'll never notice her makeup.
2: But I'm also wondering, have they never gone swimming together? Have they never gone to a spa together?
1: They must be quite restricted in what they can do because of this insecurity that she has. I actually read this and I felt quite sorry for her.
2: Yes,
1: because she obviously is a very insecure person. Yeah. And I think first and foremost, she needs to work on herself, you know, and make sure that, you know, she's confident in herself. Look, if you're living with someone for 3 years, it's not all about looks. At some point, you know what I mean? He's obviously staying for more than the looks. You're obviously a person that he really loves being around, enjoys your company. So looks will come second to that at the end of the day. I don't know what advice to offer this girl, really, only maybe start paring it back. You know, we'll start wearing less
2: just going to have to jump in at the deep end.
1: Do you think so?
2: I think she's managed to get herself into a situation where 3 years later she's been keeping up this pretense.
1: Yeah.
2: Which I would put money on that he knows.
1: It's probably costing her a fortune.
2: But I mean, just think it's really awful for your skin, especially in weather like this. When you get home, the first thing you want to do, am I right, is take off your makeup.
1: Oh, I find it hard putting moisturiser on when it's this hot. Yeah. To be honest. I find it hard putting moisturiser on when it's this hot. So never mind a full face of makeup.
2: Yeah.
1: But I don't know how you gals do it.
2: I agree with you in that I think it shows a really low self-esteem.
1: Yeah.
2: And the fact that this young woman thinks that her entire attractiveness boils down to how her face presents.
1: Yeah.
2: And, you know, that is not the case. Her worth is so much more than how she appears. And I don't want to go off on a soapbox. But I think that she does need to just jump in.
1: Just say...
2: You know, I have been doing this and I'm an idiot and now I'm going to stop doing it.
1: Would you recommend her having a conversation with him about it?
0: Well, she's going to have to eventually.
2: Well,
0: really,
2: I mean,
0: yeah.
2: You know, I'd say you could be right, Sean. I'd say she could take off her makeup tonight going to bed and you wouldn't bat an eyelid. He wouldn't have a clue.
1: Quite possibly.
0: No, he might, though. I mean, depending on the makeup. Like, he comes home from work, she hasn't got the makeup on. He thinks, oh my God, you've got cancer. You know?
1: Yeah. You know, it's probably one of these things that, like, she's built up so much in her mind now that it's a massive deal for her.
2: Yeah, but
1: it might
2: not
1: be a massive deal.
2: It's not a massive deal.
1: Absolutely not. It won't be a big deal to him at all.
2: No,
1: but you know, when you're harboring something like a secret or it's weighing on your mind for so long, then it's probably built up in her head that it's going to be this extreme reaction when there's probably no reaction at all, you know. And actually, maybe he'd probably see a vulnerability in her that is quite endearing in a way.
2: Yeah. And actually, now is the time to do it.
1: Totally.
0: Oh, yeah.
2: Quite and get, put your sun factor on and all, but everybody's a bit more tan now.
1: Yeah.
2: You don't look quite as sick.
1: Yeah, exactly.
2: Yeah.
1: Do you know, we don't look a bit anemic at the moment.
2: Yeah. Now is the time to do it, girl. Go get your makeup off tonight. Jump in at the deep end.
0: One listener says, my husband won't notice if I get a haircut or even a colour change. I love him dearly. He's completely oblivious.
2: Yeah.
0: My friends' fellas are all the same.
1: That's why it works.
0: Someone says, makeup is getting out of hand. I know people who never go outside the house without the full war paint. When you see athletes wearing lipstick, you know the world is gone mad.
2: Mad.
0: I guarantee that the fella won't even notice.
2: Yeah,
0: if my wife has a nail or hair appointment, I write hair or nails into my phone.
2: so we can
0: remember which one looks nice.
1: I've never heard anyone putting a reminder in their calendar to compliment.
0: That's a key to a happy marriage. My wife often apologizes to me when she hasn't got makeup on. She always looks gorgeous without makeup. She always looks gorgeous with makeup. They're different, but both very, very attractive. Both looks, that is. Show him. It may change your life and his for the best. She must have been bedbound with a bad flu at some stage. If he didn't realise the makeup thing then, he never will, says Tony.
2: Yeah, no, I just don't know how she's managed to do this for 3 years. I really don't. But
1: it's like a full-time job.
2: It isn't really. The only thing is, it's very handy being a woman sometimes. I remember back 100 million years ago when I was at work, if I needed a day off that I knew I wasn't going to get if I asked for it, I used to go into work with no makeup on. And people would say, you don't look great. Yeah. I go, no, I'm not feeling great.
1: Well.
2: And then the next day you wouldn't
1: because
2: you were sick.
0: Yeah.
1: Genius.
0: Somebody else has suggested, give him a few glasses of rosé before showing him your face with the makeup.
1: Fantastic.
0: My wife and I are in our mid-50s. This is so relatable. Yeah. You'll all be nodding to this one. My wife and I are in our mid-50s, and our three kids have finally fled the nest. She recently suggested we spice things up in the bedroom by introducing pornography. At first, I was really excited by this prospect because I regularly enjoy this on an individual basis. However, on the first night of the joint experiment, she opened up a copy of Lady Chatterley's Lover and started reading excerpts from it. I was actually stunned. She found it all very arousing, but I didn't at all. I see porn as being videos, and I presume this is what we were talking about. The following week, she put on a podcast, yes, a bloody podcast, about a couple exploring themselves in the Lake District during the summer of 1923. I want us to watch videos about threesomes, cuckolds, and cosplay. These are the things I normally watch, but how do I bridge this maddening gap between erotic literature and my own more progressive and modern interests? I honestly can't listen to her reading out stuff again and pretending to find it amazing.
2: First thing I want to say about this is, oh my God, they're in their mid-50s and their kids have fled the nest.
0: Yeah.
2: How did that happen?
0: Wow. Yeah.
2: I'd like to know more about that. Unless they've emigrated, in which case I understand it. But having everybody gone in your mid-50s, wow, that's kind of like winning the lottery, isn't it? Okay, so this man's wife is a words woman. She can imagine all that she needs to imagine to get herself going by reading good literature, such as Lady Chatterley, and that's her thing. And I mean, I think probably I'd agree with him insofar as that I'd probably refer to that more as erotic than as porn.
1: I would agree,
2: But, and the man, as most men, not that I'm dissing men.
1: No, that's okay.
2: Need to be much more visually aroused. So it has to be much more obvious, much more in your face. What I don't understand...
0: Your heavily made-up face.
2: I didn't do that on purpose.
1: Yeah.
2: And you are very rude people in court. And this is another reason why you shouldn't be the captain. That's very rude. Very rude.
1: There's two sides of the argument for that one now.
2: But I do think there's a slightly more serious side to this in that I think a lot of women are nervous of watching porn because of concerns about women being coerced or trafficked into the porn industry. Yeah. And I think statistically, women who do watch porn more women, the majority of women, I think, tend to watch, even like straight women, lesbian porn, because it more centers on pleasure and intimacy and not kind of weird things. So I think he needs to bear that in mind. If he does, I mean, obviously the answer here is a compromise. Like, we'll read Lady Chatterley's Lover tonight.
1: Yeah.
2: And maybe tomorrow night, can I choose a movie? But I think he needs to be very careful of the pornography
1: not
2: he wants
1: turn
2: to
1: off
2: watch.
1: What's turned on.
2: Yeah, because she might not, it may not work for her if it's not. Yeah.
1: Look, the first thing here to say is, at least they're both willing and eager, I suppose, right? Because after a marriage, you know, I've been told, not that I'd know about it, things can go south very quickly, you know, in terms of sexual attraction and stuff like that. So obviously they're both willing and they both want to explore sexuality or explore different desires and needs, and that's great. So that's the first hurdle here. I think potentially they definitely have different interests, but there's room for a crossover. For example, like, if he likes watching porn, why not watch, I don't know, Bridgerton themed porn, you know, this kind of thing.
0: Okay.
1: There's room for this kind of thing here. Also,
2: you mean just Bridgerton, or is there such a thing as Bridgerton?
1: I don't know what Lady Chatterley is
2: asking for a friend.
1: It wouldn't be my genre of choice, to be honest, right? It wouldn't be my genre of choice.
0: They probably would have made a film out of Lady Chatterley's stuff. I think they did, actually.
1: They probably have. There's a big dark web out there full of stuff I'd say we don't even know the half of. But what I will say is, as well, he speaks about cosplaying there. So maybe there's room for, you know, looking at getting a costume or buying an item for the room that might spice things up, that fit her genre, but also attend to his desires as well, I suppose. Can I say that in the middle of the day on the radio?
0: Oh, no, you have. It's
1: too late now anyway.
0: Yeah. I don't know. I think both of them might hate that.
1: Do you think so?
0: Potential, yeah.
1: Well, he mentions cosplay. I suppose maybe he doesn't want to do it in the sense of it being
0: but
1: 1802.
0: She obviously likes kind of your more historical novels, things that are heaving bosoms and things that are left unsaid. He likes, oh, I'm a plumber, my clothes fell off.
1: There's
0: a big gulf there.
1: I mean, it would be
2: is that what porn is? Oh, I'm a plumber, my clothes fell off.
0: That's what I imagine it is, yeah. That's what Chris Kent does this far time. That's why he's not an electrician anymore.
1: It certainly would be a very, very difficult bridge to gap.
0: Yes.
1: Yeah, for sure.
0: Yeah.
1: You know what I mean? But I'm sure it's trial and error, you know?
2: I mean, obviously, you know, they need to have... I don't understand why they're just doing what she wants at the minute. Like, has he tried to put on, say, I want to watch this movie, and has she...
1: Look, she sounds like a woman of good taste. He doesn't sound like his taste is in the same direction.
2: She's a woman, he's a man.
1: Yeah, look, I mean, thank you, ma'am, I know it's...
2: Yeah,
1: you know,
2: end of story, like, exactly. Yeah. But I just think...
0: Yeah, could he, like, if she was playing a podcast, he could just play one of his porn films, but she doesn't have to look at it. She could just listen to it.
1: In separate rooms,
0: face averted. See, does that work for
2: not
0: her?
2: Sure. Yeah, I mean, I mean, a lot of it is, I mean, even the cosplay thing, like, a lot of it is to experiment and to try. And if it works, fine.
1: And you'd
2: but
1: be
2: if
1: shocked,
2: it doesn't work, fine
1: could,
2: as well.
1: They could potentially be shocked about, you know.
2: It does work.
1: Oh, and like, obviously, look, they've had a marriage for a long time and they've got kids together. So they are sexually aligned in some way. So there's a possibility
2: or
1: here.
2: They
1: that
2: were.
1: The
2: kids are all adults.
1: Yeah, that's true too. But there is a possibility here that they could find a common interest, you know?
0: Yeah.
1: Hopefully.
0: Good luck with that. Really, I would have thought. But there must be kind of more kind of historical themed porn.
2: Oh, I'm sure that's there probably is, but it's just a question. And there's also feminist porn, I think.
0: Yes, there is. Yeah,
1: and
0: there is.
1: There's,
0: yeah.
1: Definitely,
2: which would be
1: there's
2: little,
1: definitely ethical porn as well, where like that, it isn't
2: dangerous for her to watch.
1: Yeah, exactly.
2: Because a lot of it is very, like, you know, as a woman, you're just like, oh.
1: Totally, or even as a man, it can be quite jarring.
2: Yeah, no.
1: I've been told.
0: Yeah.
2: Me too.
1: Allegedly.
0: Allegedly, you were told, yeah.
2: There's no porn in Cork.
1: No. We don't need it down here.
0: Men are visual, women can see it in the mind's eye.
2: Yes, well, that is true. You see,
0: that's
2: yes, we have different brains.
0: Yeah, indeed.
2: Believe it or not.
0: That's the difficulty. Yeah, you see, she's thinking brains, he's thinking down south, so to speak.
2: Exactly,
0: Paul, Drake and Barbara, thank you both very much. You are listening to the Moncrief Show on Newstalk. We're going to take a break. After that, we're going to have a brief chat with a couple who probably could have answered all those questions far better.
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0: You are listening to the Moncrief Show on News Talk, coming to you today from the Montanotti Hotel, with thanks to ESB, who have the largest EV charging network in Ireland. It's part of our News Talk summer tour. We have two people with us today, Michael and Maura, who run Horgan's Delicatessen Supplies in Mitchelstown. This year, they're celebrating an anniversary, 50 years of running that business together and 50 years of being married. Congratulations to you both.
4: Yes, okay.
0: Yeah. So, Mike, tell us how you met Michael.
4: Well, yes, I suppose it was a little bit of a coincidence. Maura's mother was ill. Maura had been working in AIB in Bratgar in Dublin.
0: Okay.
4: She was an only child, and I suppose she decided that she was going to look for a transfer to get nearer home, so to be there for her mother. In her first week in Mitchelstown, her together with the assistant manager and a few more of the staff, they went to a point-to-point meeting in Lismore.
0: Mm.
4: And came back to Mitchelstown to have a few drinks. It was the pub that they went into was next to our butcher shop.
0: Oh.
4: And late in the evening, I happened to go into the pub to have a drink before I go home, because we lived 3 miles outside Mitchelstown. Our butcher shop was a lock-up premises and that. And the assistant manager introduced me to Maura. And the following, I think it was the following Sunday night, the Christmas party was on in the golf club. I didn't play golf, but I sometimes socialised in the golf club. So I went out there, and the next thing I saw, the same lady that I had met a few days earlier. And she happened to... So she came out with a friend of mine, and... she was staying in Diggs in Mitchelstown, and the landlady, Angela Kiley, said to this guy, "Would you take Maura out to the golf club?" Now, Maura didn't want to go to the golf club, and and with a bit of persuasion, she went out to the golf club with him. So during the night, anyway, when I saw her there, I asked this guy, Michael Sheehan, I said, "Is she with you?" And he said, "No, I just gave her the landlady had asked me to bring her out to the golf club, and so I did. So anyway, so we danced, we had a couple of drinks, and I brought her home. And I think probably made a date for sometime the following week. So that was in 19...
0: What did Michael Sheehan do? He had to go home by himself to the lad, or did you tell him, we're going now?
4: Well, the same man, like, you know, he was kicking him out of his way. he was a veterinary surgeon. He was tall, good-looking guy, and that... And he had women at will.
0: Yeah. Okay. Don't be dissing Maura there. Maura could have had him if she wanted him. There be no doubt about that.
4: That's right, yeah.
0: Like, when you first saw Maura in the pub that time, did you kind of have an ask around? And who's she? And is she?
4: No,
0: does she have a boyfriend?
4: I didn't question that, but I would have seen her walking up to work every morning. And she looked well. She always wore quite a short skirt.
0: Okay.
4: And as we say, she had a fine pair of wheels.
0: Right. Okay.
4: So 6 months later, we got engaged. Her birthday was the 15th of June. We got engaged, and then 12 months later, we got married.
0: Right. Okay. All right. And Maura, did you feel you were being pursued, or Did Michael woo you at all?
5: Not, well, one thing is certain, that having access to his bank account, I knew he wasn't a millionaire.
6: Yeah.
5: And, and that was only proved too correctly, because we had to get a loan to go on honeymoon. But that was a rocky start, and also we were starting a fledgling business we had. Michael was a very progressive butcher, and he wanted to go further than that. And we used to actually, when he started manufacturing hams and sausages and all that sort of thing initially, we used to get up at 3 o'clock in the morning to turn off cookers.
0: Crikey.
5: Because there was no such thing as automatic cookers at that time. And we then we had three little boys, and we went through all that, and we went through exhibitions in Cologne, Paris, and London, and we started a delicatessen importing business, as well as going around to the farms of West Cork, Kerry, you name it, Tipperary, buying cheese at the farm gate and bringing it to the desks of the multiple buyers, like Dunstores, Tesco, yeah, Musgraves and that. And we were pioneers in bringing Irish farmhouse cheeses into the kitchens of the people of Ireland.
0: Can I ask you a question, Maura? How long was it into the marriage that Michael realised who the boss actually was?
5: I come across like that, do I?
0: I had a suspicion.
5: Do you know something, Sean? I'm still not the boss, because coming down here today, he wanted me to go through Glanmire, and I came up Lover's Walk. And he told me that was the wrong way to go, and it's completely direct. So I said to him, you drive home. I drove here, you drive home. So I am not the boss.
0: And do you, well, no, obviously you supply a lot of businesses and the like. Do you supply the Montanati? Do you business?
5: No, we don't. So we'll have a word with them on the way out.
0: I'll tell you what you do, because we're going to give you dinner for two at the Panorama here at the Montanati, courtesy of the Montanati Hotel, and you can check out what they've got and maybe give them some advice.
5: Thank you so much.
0: Congratulations to you. Many more years of health and happiness to you. 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We'll take a break, back in a couple of minutes.
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0: You are listening to the Moncrief Show on News Talk. We're still in the Montanati Hotel in Cork, with thanks to ESB. Our next guest is organizer of the Berlin Chili Festival and the European Hot Sauce Awards. Now he's founded what will be a first for Ireland, the Irish Chili Festival, which launches this weekend in Cork. Neil Numb, good afternoon to you.
7: Good afternoon, Sean. How
0: right.
7: are you?
0: Okay, so we do have Laura and Paul, who are in our audience, who have come up to, as well, to kind of demonstrate what happens at a chili festival.
7: I
0: where
7: think this is a terrible
0: you challenge
7: idea,
0: people. Okay. Okay, but we have a team of lawyers standing by just in case, so everything should be fine, so I'm told. Yeah. So is it basically how much they can stand?
7: Yeah, well, a chili eating competition is quite a weird thing. Like this. Yeah. And we base it on, they start off very, very mild and we work up and work
0: okay.
7: up.
0: Okay. All right.
7: Until
0: okay, and do you do each individually, or they take one each until one falls over?
7: The chili eating competition is usually, it starts with, there's maybe like 10, 12 people.
0: Yeah.
7: And they all do it at the same time.
0: So yeah.
7: The host will go, 1, 2, 3, eat the chili. And everyone eats the chili.
0: Okay, well, seeing where this is only a small, how hot can you stand, do you think?
8: Oh, I think I can.
0: You think
8: that?
0: You're talking the talk?
8: I can talk.
0: What can you remember the hottest thing you've ever eaten?
8: I'm pretty good at these wee hot sauces now. I am good.
0: Okay,
8: like,
0: all right. And you have Baba here. How old is there's Baba there?
8: Bruce here is 5 months. I have two others. He's my youngest. So
0: okay.
8: Three under four, I can take it.
0: So you felt the heat. Yeah. You have. Paul, have you had a baby recently?
9: No, not recently.
0: No. So what's the hottest you can stand, do you think?
9: We'll find out later in a little while, won't we?
0: Okay. Paul's not talking such a good game. So give them a moderate one there, Neil, and let's see what
7: happens. Okay,
0: So tell us about this first one you're going to give them.
7: This is a chipotle and pineapple. It's chipotle and pineapple, where it's super mild. It's going to be fine.
0: I know, feck mild. Give them a hot one.
7: Yeah.
0: All right.
7: Yeah.
8: Thank you.
7: All right.
8: Okay.
7: If we're swearing on it.
0: Yeah.
7: All right, let's go. We're going to go straight in with the habanero and tortellini.
0: Right.
8: Lovely.
7: tomato.
0: Yeah. Apparently, if you reach for the milk, Paul, that's it. You're dead.
7: All right, Paul, grab yourself a tortilla chip there, Paul.
0: Yeah. Okay, spot one on there. Here you go. In it goes.
8: Oh, gosh.
7: You'll be grand.
8: God, he's gone right in there for that.
0: He's gone right in there. No change at all. He's still the same colour. Okay.
8: Thanks.
7: It's all going to be fine. This is middle of the road, mild. It's all going to be grand.
0: Okay. Come on, up there. Let's see them sweat. Come on, Neil.
7: All right, you go straight up to there.
0: Straight up to there, yeah. Big guns. Okay, you've both done very well there. Congratulations.
7: So this is a ghost pepper and mango. The ghost pepper was the first chili to go over a million Scovilles naturally.
0: Okay.
7: Grab a...
0: All right, okay.
7: So now we're fast forward into the... Oh. There you go.
0: Okay, okay, it's dripping. My God, we have to pay for dry cleaning his T-shirt as well.
7: Excellent.
0: Okay, how are you feeling, Paul?
8: Oh, God, I'm not feeling so brave now.
0: That's not bad.
7: This is weirdly this is my favourite hot sauce. I think you got away lately.
0: Yeah. God, save us tonight. We've run out of time. They are people in Cork are made from raw steel. That's the only thing I can I can conclude from that.
7: Up the rebels, man. You know what I mean?
0: Okay, gotta say, Laura, who would you prefer out of all these? Shania Twain, Florence and the Machine, Kings of Leon, or Michael Bublé?
8: Stop it. Michael Bublé.
0: Michael Bublé. Okay, we're going to give you a pair of tickets to see Michael Bublé in Malahide Castle.
8: Thank you.
0: Okay. Paul, we'll get you a napkin in a minute. Shania Twain, Florence and the Machine, or Kings of Leon?
9: Oh, I think Florence and the Machine.
0: Florence and the Machine in Marley Park. We're going to give you a pair of tickets. Thanks a million, lads, for doing that. They're great sports. Thanks to Neil Numb as well.
7: Cheers, lads.
0: That Chili Festival kicks off tomorrow in Cork. Fiona McMenamin in Tipperary says Cork is better than Dublin because Cork has less seagull aggression. Dublin seagulls are basically organised crime. In Cork, you get two rivers for the price of one, hills that build character and kill your calves. That's a brilliant answer. Well done to you, Fiona. You're winning the two nights here in the Montanotti. So we want to say thanks to Ray and his team here at the Montanotti for being such wonderful hosts. Our team back at base, Cuiva Harney, Mia Mulrooney, Michael Quilligan, I'm a team here on site, Simon Tierney, Claire Darmody, Daniel Bannon, Ben Griffin and David Slevin. That's all the time we have for. We're going to be played out. You'll know this song as well. Back when it was recorded, they thought that it would kill radio, but obviously we're still here, barely breathing. We'll talk to you tomorrow at 2. See you then. Well done. Thank you.

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2: With the Kia EV5, the electric family SUV that's as big on style as it is on space. Kia, movement that inspires.
3: Now, the full impact of recent energy price rises has yet to be felt by Irish grocery shoppers. That's according to new research published today by the ESRI. But how can you make sure to get the best value for money when doing your weekly shop? Damien O'Reilly, lecturer in retail management at TUD, joins us. Damien, good evening to you. Fertilizer prices have gone way up. Fuel prices have gone way up. And the knock-on effect, and it's going to get worse, we're hearing, is groceries are set to climb and we can't do without them. So how do we manage this?
4: Well, just to put it into perspective a little bit, Ciara, is that, you know, the average household spend on food, according to the latest household budget survey in 2023, is that we spend about 160 euros on food, which is about 16% of what we of disposable income that we have. So, the inflation there at the current for the last year is food inflation is around 1.2%. And I'm predicting that, you know, I know the ESRI is saying that because of the increase in fuel prices is that inflation is going to go up on food. Now, I've been talking with a lot of retailers my estimate for the end of the year is probably an increase of about, you know, 2 to 2.5% in the year, which is significant. I know, but it's not dramatic.
3: Okay.
4: There are shoppers who are feeling the pinch, and basically, you know, how are they going to look at the cost of living increase that's associated with food? Is that it's what you're asking me?
3: Yes.
4: And yeah.
3: Yes, I am. The annual rate of inflation for the remainder of the year is supposedly going to be 3.7, but that won't be all made up, of course, by groceries.
4: No.
3: The best ways around this, as I said, you can't go without groceries. And you're quite correct in that some people's, the percentage of their income that goes on groceries, it can be higher for low income families than it would be for maybe higher income families. But nonetheless, we all have to eat. So are there tips and tricks to sort of get the best bang for our buck in terms of if we're going grocery shopping?
4: Well, if you're going grocery shopping, what I would do is I'd make a weekly plan. If I'm the person buying in the supermarket, make a weekly plan for dinners, make a list, cost that list online when you're, before you actually go shopping. So the start of your shopper journey should be online to look at what prices are available in different stores. And then you make your meal plans, and then you look online to see what you're going to do and what you're going to buy in different stores in advance of the shopping trip. You know, and retailers are very aware of this shopper journey. So, for example, coming up to the weekend, you'll see basically good prices for maybe roast beef or whatever, or a meat dish that you might want to buy at the weekend, and then hopefully they entice you to buy other items that you may want when you're in store. Now, shop online as well. It can be very difficult to shop online, but once you get used to the layout of the online shopping, it becomes a lot more easier. And then, you know, what it does if you shop online is it limits your impulse purchase, for example.
3: Yeah, and the impulse purchase is in all of us, Damien, whether it's in the middle aisle, the middle aisle in Lidl, and you've gone in for bread and milk and you come out with a chainsaw that you didn't actually need. It can be significant. But even in the more traditional supermarkets, not the German multiples, people do the the impulse buy, don't they? The bread that looks nice, even though they don't need more bread, or the cake, or what have you.
4: Indeed you do, you know, and this is why if you go with a list, and one of the things is don't shop when you're hungry, don't bring kids with you, because the kids have, the research will show you that the value, the amount that you pay is increased by about 10 to 11% if you bring kids along with you.
3: Is that because they're literally just throwing things into your trolley?
4: Well, and they kind of say, Mom, I'd like this, and it'd be a treat or whatever it is. So it's a mixture of both,
3: Shop alone. The meal plan is good advice, Damien, I suspect, because I know myself, food waste is an issue in families where you buy things because you want them in the cupboard, but you haven't got a plan in mind exactly, and then things go out of date or things, you know, perish in some way or other. So I quite like the idea of a food plan for that and list. There seems to be quite a lot of effort in this. It's all I would say, and maybe that's to be expected.
4: Well, one of the things as well, Claire, is to look, or Kira, sorry, is to look at is to... is to look at buying food and not wasting it. You know, don't go for these offers that say buy one, get one free, or three for the price of two, because we often waste these. Yeah. You know, and a third of all the food that we don't consume is wasted. And, you know, that's one way of cutting back straight away, is to cut down on the waste that you have. The other thing I'd say is buy staples when they're on offer, because they last forever.
3: Things like Tesco has a club card, but most of the supermarkets have sort of loyalty cards or loyalty schemes. Are they good value? Or, I mean, you do hear people say that actually the prices have been put up and only brought back down to normal with those loyalty schemes. Is that true or not?
4: Well, the loyalty scheme is that you give away your privacy, you give away your data, and what they would call in the supermarket trade is the kind of market basket analysis, is that they can then look at your market, look at your basket and say, you know, like Kira has bought, say, some type of mineral, whatever it is, and, 50% of people who bought that also bought something else. And so they're able to then kind of, you know, mine that data and be able to kind of entice you to buy multiple items rather than one or two items. So they know what you buy and what you buy with it.
3: Okay.
4: But it is worth using, you know, the club cards are great. And Tesco will tell you that they have, you know, 1.8 million households in Ireland, and 85% of them have a Tesco club card.
3: Yeah. So there's a horror if you go to the shop without the Tesco club card, if you forget to bring it, because of the savings that you will make on it. And there's actually quite an industry at checkouts when somebody has forgotten it. People say, can I put it on your club card? Because because they will get the discount of the club card, and you'll get at least get the points or what have you, and it's kind of a win-win. So rather than doing that, are Lidl and Aldi still the cheapest supermarkets out there? We do hear about, you know, price matching and price challenging and all that kind of thing, but are they remain sort of
4: they remain, but what they don't offer, if you go into a Lidl or an Aldi, you know, one of everything on the shelf that they have is around 2,000 products. Whereas if you go to the likes of a Tesco, a Supervalue, or Dunnes, you're probably talking about 15,000 items. So there's a bigger range and more branded products. But if you're looking for the cheaper products, you're probably talking about Aldi or Lidl. And I think what's interesting is, you know, Aldi, Lidl, Tesco, then Supervalue and Dunnes would be kind of the perception of the most expensive. But Dunnes have the highest market share at the moment, closely followed by Tesco
3: Is that because Irish people are still, and we seem to be more so, in fact, than other nationalities, we're still very wedded to brands we know. We like our Heinz beans and we like our Kerrygold butters, and we're wedded to the brand rather than the product.
4: Yes, indeed. You know, and brands are very, very important. And the brands have done very, really well here in Ireland. And there's been a kind of a resurgence in the branded products in the last, the last year and a half to 2 years. They know that the quality of the private label has increased over the last number of years. And they've done a lot of promotions on their brands to be able to compete with the own brands and the private labels that are there.
3: Right.
4: So you can see that there's the brand penetration in Ireland is quite significant compared to other countries, where you'll see, you know, the UK or will have up to 70% of the sales being in private label or own brand.
3: Okay.
4: Whereas here it's around 50-50 at the moment.
3: Interesting. We might have to give up a bit of that if we want to save a few. Bob, look, thank you very much for joining us, Damien. It's Damien O'Reilly, their lecturer in retail management at TUD. We are very wedded to our brands, Shane.
5: Hugely.
3: And that's really good advice about making, and I don't do it enough, lists and just buying, if Tuesday's spaghetti bolognese, I'm just going to buy the makings of spaghetti bolognese rather than stacking the cupboards with stuff that just go off.
5: As a man, I can't go to a supermarket without a list.
3: Really?
5: Yeah.
3: I go too often without a list.
5: Yeah. But see, that's because you know what you're doing.
3: I'm not sure about that. Let us know out there if you have any tips and tricks, because apparently groceries are climbing and we could all do with saving a few. Bob, 087-1400-106 is the WhatsApp.
5: Now let's turn to those tragic events in Venezuela. Two earthquakes hitting within a minute of each other. Thousands now feared dead as rescuers continue to search collapsed buildings. We're joined by the head of UNICEF, Peter Power. Peter, I know the official death toll at the moment is 164, but I don't think there's any doubt that the death toll is going to be considerably higher than that.
6: Good afternoon, Shane. Yes, this is the word we're hearing, unfortunately, from the ground, that many, many thousands of people are missing, either presumed dead or alive under rubble. And obviously the first 24, 48, and particularly 72 hours are critically important in the relief effort. But these look like very significant earthquakes with widespread damage. And we've yet to see how it's going to unfold, but it looks very significant.
5: You know Caracas well. I think I'm right in saying you've been there relatively recently. Obviously, in terms of its geology, it's vulnerable to earthquakes. In terms of the buildings there, would they be particularly vulnerable to such a strike?
6: Correct. In fact, that's the one thing that struck me immediately I arrived in Caracas, is the tens and tens, possibly hundreds of thousands of I hardly say homes, dwellings, buildings, literally stacked on top of each other, going right up very, very steep mountains. And I was saying to myself, I said, these must be incredibly dangerous. And that was before any suggestion of an earthquake. And there has been the information today is that many, many thousands of these dwellings and houses have been damaged or destroyed. So, the underlying environment in Venezuela is very, very fragile. Anyway, you know, years of conflict, political instability, massive underinvestment into systems. UNICEF has a presence on the ground there, you know, for many years, and almost 8 million people, more than the entire population of Ireland, already needed humanitarian assistance. So this is going to add significantly to that.
5: Yeah, I'm reading reports as well that access to X social media has been, which have been censored for the last 2 years, has been restored as a way of helping people make contact with their loved ones. But I suppose that shows the kind of challenges that aid workers are going to face on the ground. We're hearing reports of rescue teams from the likes of the Netherlands and France going there. What role can UNICEF play?
6: Well, there are several stages to every earthquake emergency response. The first and foremost priority is to save those who are buried under the rubble. Obviously, they're in dire need of immediate assistance, and getting rescue teams either in from the country itself or from abroad is a critical priority. As I said, the first 72 hours are critical in terms of saving those lives. Unfortunately, then, after that, it becomes really a rescue operation, even though there are some notable exceptions to that. But by and large, it becomes an emergency humanitarian response. And often the damage you see above ground is matched by the damage below ground, with pipes and infrastructure, electricity lines, but particularly water pipes damaged. So what UNICEF particularly concentrates on in emergencies of this nature is the provision of safe and clean water, without which humanitarian emergencies can get an awful lot worse very, very quickly, particularly in an environment like this. And there is some strong incoming weather that we're very worried about that will hamper the emergency response, as well as the closure of the airport. So this, it is a very challenging environment in which to operate. But they're the initial stages: search and rescue, retrieval, moving on to recovery, moving on to immediate humanitarian assistance, and then providing, you know, tents, tarpaulins, medical assistance, water purification tablets, all things like that are critically important.
5: I'm just looking at the latest figures. The suggestion is now over 25,000 people have been reported missing. Which is, it's shocking, really, isn't it?
6: Well, the area which was affected most, which was to the north and west of Caracas, it's not the most accessible area. And, you know, my experience tells me that, unfortunately, in these remote areas, the numbers just escalate rapidly. And that, of course, compounds the fact that they are remote areas, compounds the challenges faced by humanitarian aid agencies trying to get in there, provide immediate humanitarian relief, trying to get these tarpaulins and tents, safe water, basic health care, you know, protection for children. And obviously that's the primary concern of UNICEF. But it looks like at this stage, even though, Shane, this is 24 hours, 36 hours in, it does look like on the very higher end of these emergencies, and it does look like it's going to require quite a big international response. And indeed, the President, Delcy Rodriguez, has called for major international assistance for the country.
5: There will be people listening to this today and now and saying, look, is there something they can do to help? They will want to help. What should people do?
6: Well, traditionally, Irish people have been absolutely fantastic in supporting humanitarian response by Irish aid agencies. That has been noted, and it's really a badge of honour for Irish people around the world. I travel a lot in the work I do, and I hear this again and again, and it's something I like to emphasise to Irish people, your listeners. You know, this is something that we can be extremely proud of as a nation. We have this reputation right around the world of being very empathic, very generous, very understanding of these situations. And, you know, people do lend their support when it is required, and we're extremely grateful for that.
5: Okay, we'll leave it there. Head of UNICEF, Peter Parrott, thank you indeed.
0: 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Conversation that counts.
3: Now, moving on to something entirely different. Funerals are, of course, places for grieving and remembering loved ones and letting them go. But increasingly, technology is playing a role in these memorials, from streaming services to AI eulogies and even holograms of those passed on. And News Talk's Sarah Madden reports on the sci-fi future of the Irish funeral.
7: In Portmarnock, North County Dublin, builders are putting the finishing touches on a new park.
8: Our park here is the same size as St. Stephen's Green in Dublin City Centre. We have 24 acres. We have a lake, we have nature trails, we have a playground, we have a river running through. We have spoken with a beekeeper locally, and we are looking at the idea of having beehives here. We're building a legacy here for the community, for the future, and that's what we're seeing today.
7: But this impressive project isn't just a park like any other. Lakeside Memorial Park will actually be a cemetery.
8: So we very much are bridging this gap between the living and those that are remembered. We hope that people will come here and visit, bring their kids, feed the ducks, and in time they may inter the ashes of a loved one, or they may choose a traditional burial plot here for a loved one.
7: General Manager Jane Clark sees Lakeside as the future of Irish memorials, with the tech to go with it.
8: Bereaved and families who are memorialising a deceased are now comfortable with elements such as online memorials, online services, and to some extent QR codes. So, you know, once the dignity of the deceased remains at the center of everything we do, we're very confident that we will be able to find ways that tech will assist. For example, I'd love to be able to think that I'll be able to personally welcome everybody here and guide them to where they need to get to, but I may not. So how wonderful would it be that we can have digital devices, QR codes that will lead people to where they need to get to find a loved one, maybe whose ashes have been interred while this person has been away or living abroad. I can see many ways that tech will assist us here, but all the time keeping the core values of the funeral profession right at the heart of it all.
7: Jane is also the public relations officer for the Irish Association of Funeral Directors, by whom AI technology is being ever more embraced.
8: So the Irish Association of Funeral Directors runs a course. It is a certificate in funeral directing. And for the first time this year, we introduced a module. It was delivered by one of the tutors, Colm Kieran. He also is known for his brand, My Farewell Wishes. And Colm would have, again, just gently tutored the students in simple AI tools that can be used respectfully and always driven by the family and with the consent of the family. How a notice might be tidied up using ChatGPT, or how a photograph might be tidied up using a simple AI tool.
7: The modern death movement has started to change Irish funerals, from a formalised traditional service with a rigid structure to something increasingly personalised.
9: Celebrants came in, crematoriums came in, and very, very gradually things have changed over the last 20 years.
7: Susan Barnes is a funeral celebrant and director of Made For You Music, that uses AI to create personalised funeral songs.
9: So some funeral directors use us. As time goes by, I'm sure more and more funeral directors are going to use us, so they can book it through their funeral director. We will then speak to the family for however long that takes to find out about their person. And then we go away, we write it up. They'll get sent three different versions of the song, of which they can choose one, and it can be used in the service. And we've been doing it for probably about 18 months now. And it's just fantastic, absolutely fantastic. When you see the reactions on families' faces when they get their song about their person, the emotion on the families' faces is just

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3: A well-presented eulogy in a short period of time does give a lot of people an insight into who the person was that has passed away. But it's something else that I don't think I can do it as good as the person themselves, as the loved one themselves. You know, somebody that's heartbroken over the loss. Like, you have to remember, it's the biggest loss any human being will ever experience in your lifetime. You can't replace that, like. And that helps that person to grieve, like. And that provides a start for healthy grief, like. But if you read something out that's after being produced for you, it doesn't have the same meaning.
4: AI eulogies are only the start of an increasingly sci-fi approach to memorials.
5: So a Thanabot would be, and we get the name from Thanatos, the Greek god of death, and a Thanabot would be a memorialization of an AI way of keeping that person alive. So through their WhatsApp messages, through video, but you would be able to speak to them directly, even though they've passed.
4: Dr. Lolly Mansi is a cultural anthropologist, presenter of RTE's Futureville, and the founder of the Irish Institute of Celebrants.
5: The mixture of technology and memory and memorialization. So we've started to see QR codes on gravestones to have the oral history told, perhaps. You can hear it. Sometimes you can see it. If you really wanted to, you could be shot into space and have your ashes orbit around the Earth for infinity if you had the amount of money to. But there's actually a really nice AI example, a woman called Marina Smith. She was a Holocaust educator and died in 2022. Before her death, she worked with a company called Storyfile and created an AI interactive video version of herself. And then during her funeral, the mourners were able to ask questions and speak to her. She wasn't being resurrected, but she was there to answer any questions that the people had that she hadn't managed to answer before she went.
4: However, Lolly admits there are still question marks over grief tech and the industry's potential for manipulation.
5: Now, there's a huge point that raises itself here, which is consent. If I've passed away, did I consent to have myself kept, alive in some form, in some sort of AI form? And the answer was probably no. And also, you have to remember that these companies are making money from your grief. And I think that we're quite vulnerable. They're trying to find more and more ways to take money from us, but also to appeal to our sense of not wanting people to leave. And that's a little bit dangerous, I think.
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7: Now, as the warm weather continues across the country, new warnings have been issued by Met, Aaron, as it looks like it's not ending. It's set to continue until the weekend. And joining us now to detail what we can expect is meteorologist with Ireland's Weather Channel, Cathal Nolan. Good evening to you, Cathal. The nationwide high temperature warning has been extended until when?
8: It has been extended through the entirety of the day tomorrow as well now. So we will see temperatures once again reaching up to the high 20s, perhaps even 30 degrees Celsius in parts of the country again tomorrow, most likely across parts of the east of the country and into parts of the Midlands. So we will see that heat extending for another day. Previously, it was thought that it would kind of come to a little bit of an end tomorrow and more so over the course of the weekend. But we are getting an extra 24 hours now of this particularly very warm spell of weather.
7: Okay. Met Aaron has also issued yellow thunderstorm warnings for some parts of the west. Is that right?
8: That is right. So all of Connacht and Donegal is now under a status yellow thunderstorm warning. It's expected that these thunderstorms will develop pretty erratically over the course of the next couple of hours. If they do materialise, all the ingredients are there for these storms to become quite potent indeed, with frequent lightning, large hail, strong winds, and a risk of localised flooding as well. We've seen status orange weather warnings issued during the day as well for Waterford, Cork and Kerry. Now at the moment, Waterford looks like it's escaping parts of West Cork, and more especially so into parts of Southwest Kerry, so in and around the Kenmare area at the moment, the Iveragh Peninsula and the Barry Peninsulas

0: underneath quite an active and intense thunderstorm with frequent lightning and quite a lot of surface water there at the moment.
1: Yeah, this is weather unlike we're used to, hot weather and thunderstorms like being in France or somewhere. But speaking of France, of course, it has recorded its hottest ever day this week, surpassing previous records. Throughout Europe, the extreme heat, this heat dome, how long is it set to continue? Many Irish people travelling for their holidays.
0: Well, I suppose the main focus for the heat is expected to shift over the next couple of days. While it will remain exceptionally hot in the into the Iberian Peninsula and into France through tomorrow and indeed on through the weekend, as we go into the start of next week, the main focus for that heat shifts a little bit more to the east. So pushing into parts of Germany and into Poland and eventually towards Eastern Europe. That's as we see cooler, fresher conditions coming in from the west as we go through the weekend. Our temperatures are falling back towards more near normal values, the high teens, the low 20s, with a mixture of sunshine and showers, generally speaking, this weekend.
1: Okay, so very high weather set to continue, particularly around the Spanish regions. And I imagine all the normal precautions in terms of hydration and keeping cool, etc., is what everyone is advising.
0: That certainly is the case. In those particular temperatures, up to 40 degrees Celsius and beyond, it certainly is advised to keep very well hydrated, to keep out of the sun during the peak time, so typically between about 11 a.m. right the way through until 4 to 5 p.m. and to make sure that you're applying plenty of sunscreen. Try to keep cool the best way that you can. Coastal areas are always a little bit cooler because you're closer to the sea. Typically, sea breezes develop when we see these high temperatures. So head for the coast, and if not, try to find some area of shade, and preferably some area that there's water about as well.
1: Before I let you go, Cathal, I know that the warm weather is set to continue here, but a lot of the weather I've been experiencing, despite the weather is very warm, is still kind of cloudy and muggy rather than sunny. Are we going to see actual sunshine around the country, or is it mainly that kind of muggy, hot weather, but without the sun?
0: So what we're likely to see over the course of the next 24 hours is we will see some areas enjoying plenty of sunshine. There's plenty of sunshine out and about today. It depends on the part of the country you were in. There were very muggy conditions indeed across parts of Ulster and up along the west coast this morning. In other areas now, we have seen some patches of cloud developing. The mugginess that we feel essentially is in relation to the humidity levels and to the dew point temperatures. And essentially that's the fuel that's likely to power these thunderstorms that are ongoing at the moment in the west and likely to develop through the west and northwest over the course of the coming hours. So we will see some sunshine about, but it is worth paying attention to the weather warnings as some very strong thunderstorms are likely to develop across Ireland for the next 24 hours or so.
1: Look, thank you very much for joining us on all of that. That is Cathal Nolan from Ireland's Weather Channel.
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0: If you do not follow Big Dirty Fry online, you may not be familiar with that, but we are joined now by comedian Michael Fry for the Thursday interview. And that, of course, was you singing not the lyrics, but you were singing the words to quite a famous political interview.
1: Yes, that was me. Listening back now, I've got quite a harsh cowbell sound in that song that I'd like to take out again.
2: But always the perfectionist.
1: Your own work. Yeah.
2: We should say it was an interview P. Flynn did in 1999, I think it was, on the Late Late Show, in which he said he had to maintain three houses on a salary of 140,000. So you're only a young fan. How did you come up with that idea to put that to an indie band kind of flavour?
1: Yeah, I think being from Ireland, we've very few like iconic clips. I've almost done them all as songs. Then you just run out of material. And this was from years and years ago. And I think I remember watching the Reel in the Years things, and people were using him as a meme, being the, you know, you want to try it sometimes. So I was like, yeah, I'll give that a go. And it just fits very lyrically into the,
0: it
1: into
0: does.
1: The music.
0: And
1: somehow.
0: You are very good, because obviously as a comedian, you do all sorts of sort of skits and sketches and everything. But you do head to music a lot. I was particularly a fan of Lily Allen's West End Girl turned into the Wild Rover, which works surprisingly well.
1: Yeah. That was actually my keyboard player, my band, sent that to me being like, would this work? And I'm like, that's incredible. That's like me to a T. So she's my ghostwriter. So thank you for that, Ellen.
0: Yeah. Very good. But taking us right back, I mean, people will be very familiar with you, and obviously now you're very well established, but how did you, I suppose, first put your toe in the comedy water?
1: It was through Twitter, actually. So this was 2018.
0: That notoriously hilarious and cheerful site.
1: Yeah, where everyone's always very nice to each other. It was weird. It was 2018 they first allowed video. And I always had like a few followers or whatever, because you'd live tweet like the Rosa Tralee or the Eurovision or the Toy Show or whatever. And they allowed video. So I was like trying to make my friends laugh, essentially. And then you do a couple of parodies, and then suddenly, you know, it starts taking off and snowballing. And then you do one video, you do another, and then, you know, you get a good idea, a good run of ideas. Momentum's everything in like online comedy or whatever. So like suddenly you're racking up millions of views, and like famous people are following you or whatever, and then it suddenly just becomes a thing where, oh, maybe you should do live and, you know, get an agent and all that sort of stuff. So it's been an accident, but kind of intentional at the same time. I think I didn't expect to get here, you know.
2: You have to spend a bit of time in Coleraine. Was that a kind of a catalyst for, because you had time on your hands when you were up there?
1: I did a graduate.
2: Give us the backdrop to that.
1: I did a graduate program and I couldn't drive. And that is one of those places where you need to be able to drive to have a social life. And so I didn't have a social life. So I'd come home from work and was going insane, essentially. So I had music software, because I've always played with music and things like that. But I realized you could make a fake interview with yourself via the music software, so I started talking to myself, essentially, and that helped massively somehow. So yeah, that's how
2: so
1: it started.
2: So if you'd been sent to Paris instead of with the Irish Tourist Board instead of Coleraine, we might never have heard of your brilliant comedy.
1: Maybe not. Yeah. I'm actually not the only comedian to have a Coleraine origin story, actually. Do you know Ahmed Jalili, who was in The Mummy, and like he's a very famous like British Iranian comedian. He went to Coleraine for university. So it's just really funny.
0: I find it
1: random.
0: Really mad that they sent you on a tourism graduate program to Coleraine. I wouldn't have thought there was a footprint for that there at all.
2: You wouldn't have thought so.
1: Well, they have a Dublin office, and they have to have an office up north. So that's where their northern office is. So that's why I was there. I was in Port Stewart, really. I lived there. That's a lovely part
2: Port
1: of the world.
2: Port Stewart is nice. Yeah, Coleraine might be the coldest place on the island.
0: It sounds too much like cold rain, doesn't it? That's miserable.
2: It is.
0: No offence to you if you are from cold rain.
2: Did you always have a kind of a sense of the for the absurd? Is that a fair kind of, because like they're very quirky, your sketches?
1: I think so. I'm just a big comedy fan and always have been. So I think that's just where it comes from. And I'm from Navan as well, which breeds comedians.
0: Somehow.
1: Yeah, we're actually.
2: Well, not just Navan, the school you went to, St. Patrick's. I mean, Dillamore and Tommy Tiernan.
0: Hector,
1: yeah.
2: And you have then the two lads from, the indie band Ham Sandwich.
1: Oh, Ham Sandwich, yeah. And then from the town as well is Arthur Matthews, one of the guys who wrote
2: Poetors.
1: So, and then Grainne Maguire is a comedian from Navan. She's writing on SNL UK at the moment.
2: Wow.
1: So,
2: okay.
0: And
2: so
0: is there a thriving comedy scene?
2: It must be a very funny place,
1: I think it's because we're on one of the largest lead mines in the world. So I think Bronnie has said it herself as well. Like, we all just have heavy metal poisoning. So it's probably that. I don't know.
0: And obviously, you have gone from strength to strength. You sold out in Edinburgh. You have radio gigs. You have the online. I have read you say that stand-up, though, despite your success, you just find it terrifying. And I can only imagine that it is, actually.
1: Oh, it is. It's horrible. Yeah. I mean, I do like it when I'm up there, but it is the kind of anticipation of actually going out, and it's kind of social interaction on the hardest level you could possibly do it at. But in general, audiences are there to have a good time, and they're there to laugh. I've seen some really awful stand-ups do quite well, so I'm kind of like, yeah, that's, do you know what? Like, people at the very least will be polite to you most of the time.
0: Well, what about heckling? Are people like going to...
1: It's not as big a thing as...
0: Get off your rubbish. God, that was such a lame heckle, but you know what I mean? I have no idea what they would actually
1: burn.
0: I know, roast. Yeah. It's like a roast. But is that scary?
1: Not really, because heckles are never funny. Like, I've never gotten a good one. The kinds of people who do it are kind of people who are jealous of the attention, and like, it's kind of like the audience don't enjoy it either. So the audience aren't on the side of the heckler either. I think it's a thing people ask about stand up all the time, or heckles difficult or whatever. It's not as big a feature as people make it out to be, and it's not as entertaining for the audience for hecklers, because they're ruining the show.
0: Yeah,
1: so it's kind of
0: interrupting, and they are kind of rude, actually, yeah, a lot of the time.
1: I think it's about setting an atmosphere. Some people welcome it and are very good at it. Patrick Keelty's very good at apparently like dealing with hecklers and will invite that kind of attention on themselves. I'm very much like, I don't do audience interaction. So if you talk to me, I'll start crying or something. So it just won't be comfortable for anyone.
2: Did you have some kind of news talk kind of thing at the very start? Tell us about that, because I wasn't aware of it.
1: Yeah. So I pretended, I made up all these fake news presenters. So I'd be like, welcome back to Lunchtime with me, Michael Lunch, or Girl Talk with Michael Girl, or, you know, just silly things like that. And I
0: don't know why Michael Lunch is really funny, but it actually is.
1: It just is. I don't know why that's funny, but it is. But yeah, I think my parents were such big fans, or like would listen to News Talk in the morning when we were getting ready for school. And then Sean Moncrief was always on, and I love Sean Moncrief. So I think it's from that, and you kind of parody what you know.
2: Osmosis, you know, it kind of.
1: Yeah, and there is an intonation of Irish radio and how presenters talk and how guests talk and politicians talk, whatever. So you're able to imitate that quite well. And what I really love when I make comedy is dropping a bizarre element. Is this something people are familiar with? And then just running with it as if it's normal. And that's kind of like, that's how I make my stuff anyway.
2: Okay. Yeah.
0: Obviously, the third series of No Worries If Not, that's happening. What do you want going forward? I mean, do you have a plan? You've achieved a huge amount as a comedian, but where do you see yourself going?
1: Yeah.
0: I sound like your career guidance.
1: Career guidance.
0: Or something.
2: Back in St. Patrick's College.
0: My apologies.
1: Yeah.
0: You'll never make a career from that now, comedy. You need a fallback position.
1: Yeah. I should go back, go do the civil service. Like every
0: the
1: so
0: bank.
1: Often. Yeah, my mother will text me civil service kind of openings every so
2: maybe
1: often.
2: Maybe it's time you got a proper job.
1: Yeah. Go teaching. Teaching's good, isn't it?
0: Yeah, it was a good holidays.
1: Yeah, I don't know. I think I love doing TV, and that's great crack. Like, we've done Series 3, the sketch show there, we've just wrapped on that. Any of that sort of stuff, any of the traditional media stuff. I've never been in a film. I've done a cameo in a film, but I haven't been a character, a proper character, if you know what I mean.
2: So you'd like to act?
1: I'd love to act. Yeah. That's, I think that it has always been
2: the
1: goal.
2: You did the Gaiety School of Acting, didn't you, as a kid?
1: When I was a teenager, as like a weekend.
0: In fairness, sketches are acting and stuff anyway, aren't they? And what you do online is acting too. I mean, it is acting.
1: Yeah. But I think what I'd like is a role to actually get my teeth into, you know, that kind of thing.
2: You did a cameo in Derry Girls?
1: I was in Derry Girls, yeah. I was a minor villain for one of the episodes, so that was a lot of fun, actually, yeah.
0: Derry Girls was one of the pinnacles of I think, Irish comedy of all time. It's just so, so funny.
2: My producer said I had to ask you about the sketch about the Mayo football team and the five fellas who picked the Mayo football team.
1: Yeah. There's a guy who'd come up on the internet. I think Jimmy Sloan was his name. And he kind of does it's punditry. It's kind of pub punditry kind of stuff. And Joe Dottery got on to before the All-Ireland final, being like, we need an anthem for Mayo. And then I don't know anything about Gaelic football or whatever, but he sent the
2: even
1: tips.
2: Though you went to St. Patrick's College in Navan.
1: Oh, yeah. Everything I've learned about football has been against my will, though. So, I mean, But no, I kind of was like, oh, okay, these clips are really funny, and then sold them all together, and then suddenly you make a song out of it, and then it's, yeah, that's...
2: It's absolutely, yeah. It's genius. It's absolutely genius. If you like Gaelic football and you know Mayo football, you have to listen to it. It's absolutely fantastic. Yeah.
0: Unfortunately, we are kind of out of time. We're not really able to... I know. We're all very disappointed. No doubt we will see. I have very little doubt now that you've said it out loud into the universe that you won't be in films.
1: There's a vacancy for James Bond.
0: I've heard.
1: So.
2: You've got the looks and stuff.
1: I'll throw in my CV and maybe they'll give me a Q. Yeah.
2: You're
1: one
2: tall
1: of those
2: enough.
1: Guys.
2: I think you could. Yeah, I think you could.
0: You'd be a very good Q. I liked the last Q too.
1: Ben Whishaw.
0: Yeah. Really, I like. He had a delightfully kind of quirky take, I think, on Q. Actually, Q has always been a bit quirky, I suppose. But look, the very best of luck with
1: Thank
0: it.
1: Thank you.
0: We're delighted you came in.
2: Yeah, Michael Fry, thanks indeed
1: thanks
2: for coming
1: me,
2: to
1: guys.
2: Us.
0: And you can follow Michael on at Big Dirty Fry, and if you aren't following me, you absolutely should be.
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0: Now, the trial of Riad Boushakar continued today at the Central Criminal Court. He is on trial, charged with the attempted murder of two girls and one boy, and assault causing serious harm to a childcare worker. And Frank Graney, Newstalk's court correspondent, joins us now. And we should make listeners aware that some of what may be contained in this report could be distressing to them. Frank, forensic evidence was presented to the jurors today in relation to a number of items recovered as part of the Garda investigation, including a knife. What did that reveal?
4: This evidence was given by Dr. Yvonne O'Dowd from Forensic Science Ireland. She was given a number of items for the purpose of forensic analysis, including the knife. As you say, it was described as a chef aid knife with a 24 centimetre blade and a 12 centimetre black handle. It had blood staining on both sides of the blade, none on the handle. Dr. O'Dowd told the jury today that blood on the left-hand side of the blade matched the most seriously injured girl's DNA. Blood near the tip on the right-hand side was also a match for that girl. Dr. O'Dowd also took a blood sample from the centre of the blade on the right-hand side. She found matches for both Leanne Flynn. She is the childcare worker that Riad Boushakar is accused of and has pleaded not guilty to causing serious harm to. So that was a match for her, and also the second girl that Riad Boushakar is accused of trying to murder. Another sample then near the tip of the blade contained DNA from both the most seriously injured girl and also Ms. Flynn. Dr. O'Dowd also examined the handle of the knife. She gave evidence in relation to that. She said there was no blood staining on it, but Mr. Boushakar's DNA was found on the underside of the handle.
0: Okay. A number of medical witnesses were then called, one of whom gave evidence in relation to the injuries suffered by the childcare worker who protected the children that day. What can you tell us about those injuries?
4: Yeah, the final witnesses called today by the prosecution were all medical witnesses, medical experts, doctors of various professions and specialties. And the evidence that they gave was, and some listeners will feel that it was quite distressing. Professor Anne Branigan is a consultant colorectal surgeon at the Mashpee Hospital. She treated Leanne Flynn. Again, she was the childcare worker injured that day. And she described her as a major trauma patient who arrived at the hospital suffering profound blood loss. She said she had a major stab wound on her lower back. Her blood pressure was very low. On arrival, one of her lungs had collapsed. A chest drain was inserted to assist with that. She was intubated. She was sent for a scan. She underwent emergency surgery. Professor Branigan said that she made the decision to remove Ms. Flynn's spleen. She described that as a life-saving decision. She said that if it hadn't been removed, she could have gone into cardiac arrest. She then outlined Leanne Flynn's prolonged recovery. She said that she was admitted to the hospital's intensive care unit. She had to be fed through a tube for some time. She was constantly reviewed by infectious disease specialists because without her spleen, she was at a much higher risk of picking up certain infections. She said that she remained in hospital until the 20th of December 2023. She explained how Leanne Flynn now faces lifelong consequences as a result of her injury. She needs ongoing antibiotics and vaccinations. She has an increased risk of blood clots and hernia. She needs a medical alert bracelet. She must also take, we heard, additional precautions when travelling because of the fact that she is without a spleen. Travel can expose her to diseases not common at home. Leanne Flynn was in court for this evidence today. She was called previously, as we know, as a prosecution witness to give her account of what happened on that afternoon back in November of 2023. And as I say, Riyad Boushaker has pleaded not guilty to a charge of causing her serious harm.
0: Okay. And the final witnesses called, Frank, by the prosecution gave detailed accounts of the medical treatment given to the most seriously injured little girl and the lifelong consequences of those injuries she suffered.
4: Yeah, the girl was 5 years of age at the time. We heard from two medical experts in relation to her medical care, her ongoing needs. Both of the witnesses called in relation to that are consultant paediatricians who specialise in the area of neurodisability. Dr. Aoife Mahony was first up. She became involved in the girl's care last year, in late January of last year, to assess her long-term needs and prognosis. And she described her suffering from a severe acquired brain injury with dystonia, spasticity and profound motor impairment. She explained that dystonia causes involuntary muscle contractions. It's essentially when the body doesn't understand how the muscles move. And she said that she has difficulties with motion as a result. In terms of progress, she said her head control had improved. She can sit briefly, but she remains wheelchair dependent. She requires hoisting. She can't stand. She can't walk. She has limited hand use. She communicates by blinking to yes-no questions. She said that she's fully dependent on carers, is fed through a tube because she can't swallow safely. And in terms of prognosis, the court was told by this witness that she will require lifelong support. She will never be able to live independently. The final witness called then on behalf of the prosecution was a Dr. Louise Baker, who had been involved in the girl's care since shortly after the stabbing. She described her as a previously healthy five-year-old girl who was reaching all of the relevant milestones up to that point. She described the treatment she required, which included emergency surgery to repair an injury to her heart. She described severe seizures developing within the first 24 hours due to the lack of blood and oxygen supplies to her brain while she was in cardiac arrest. Dr. Baker said her whole brain was affected. She required repeated ICU admissions. And in terms of her progress, she echoed a lot of what the previous witness said in terms of no independent mobility for the girl. She can't communicate verbally. She can't swallow safely. She needs peg feeding to this day. She requires 24-hour care and is at a risk of further complications as she gets older and her body grows. She described her condition as a severe disability, lifelong and life-limiting.
0: Okay, so is that it now in terms of the prosecution's case, Frank? And if so, what happens next?
4: Yeah, Dr. Baker was the last prosecution witness called, but the prosecution has yet to formally close its case. So the jurors were sent home early today. They were told there was some legal argument that needed to be trashed out in their absence tomorrow, so they won't be required until Monday. At that point, then, we expect the prosecution will formally close its case, and then the defence will be given an opportunity to go into evidence. They don't have to, I should say. They're under absolutely no obligation to do so, and the jury was told that if they don't go into evidence, they can't take any adverse inferences from that. So if they decide not to go into evidence, as I say, that's their obligation, or they're under no obligation to do so, then we'll have closing speeches. So the prosecution will go first, then we'll hear from the defence. The jurors will then hear from the judge, who will sum up all of the evidence and will guide them in relation to the various relevant legal principles. And then at some point next week, the jury will be sent out to consider all of the evidence and to begin their deliberations.
0: Frank Graney, News Talk's court correspondent, thank you very much for joining us. 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
2: Now, as you may have seen on social media in recent days, a TV presenter, Jeremy Clarkson, has spoken out about his experience of being diagnosed with prostate cancer. The TV presenter encourages his followers to get tested, stating the vital importance of prostate screening, encouraging followers not to become one of the 12,000 people, men, who die every year in the UK from prostate cancer. Well, we're joined now by Sinn Féin TD, Sean Crowe. Sean, thanks indeed for joining us. You've had experience with prostate cancer, I think it's over 10 years ago now, and thank you indeed for talking to us. Can you start by telling us about what you were going through and when you got diagnosed?
5: Okay, it's very hard to follow from the last piece here, segment here, covering that poor child. Yeah, I had a biopsy in 2014 and was told in 2015 then that I had cancer. So that was the start of my journey. I did the biopsy. They were talking in terms of they were going to monitor my situation. I wasn't happy with that because I had a long history of getting biopsies before this. So
2: yeah, you've been in the system for quite a number of years before you were actually diagnosed. Is that right?
5: That's right. Yeah. So you know, there's a lot of the things are available now that weren't available then. There's a biopsy you can get transperineal, and that's much more accurate. Previously, the biopsies would have been up your back passage, and I got quite a few of them, you know, over the years. So anyway, my story is they found the cancer. So the next step was, what did you do? So in my case, I was brought in before a radiologist and a surgeon. I thought that, you know, the surgeon would, you know, my route is the best route. The radiologist said it, and they said it was a very aggressive cancer, and surgery was the only option for me at that stage. So I opted for surgery.
2: That must have come as a huge blow when you heard that news.
5: Yeah. We were sort of waiting. I was actually traveling away. I was going on a trip to Spain for international brigade thing. But anyway, I was more aware that, you know, I thought, you know, we're going to miss the plane here. And I don't know, they were keeping the, you know, the difficult the cases to last, you know, but I was brought in and they basically, you know, gave the news. So yeah, it's sort of a big, huge shock to the system, you know. As I say, then I was away, and do you tell people, you know, do you ruin their sort of weekend type of thing? And anyway, yeah, yes, sort of. So the next step then was to try and get the surgery. So, you know, the decision then was what type of surgery, to get open surgery, you know, 6 months recovery, or you know, at that time, you know, the robotic wasn't available at that time again. So I opted for the robotic, and you know, but in my case, it wasn't successful. It was successful. They took the prostate out, but I ended up a cut to the bowel, so I ended up with sepsis then, and long journey, and then colostomy bag, and you know, recover from that, and yeah. But,
2: how long? If it's, I hope you don't mind me asking, how long was that recovery process?
5: Quite a long time, because you know, there was a lot happening. So, you know, I about 5 years then, and the cancer came back. So then the pathway then was radiotherapy. And then following that was hormone treatment, just basically, you know, suppress your testosterone, and which, you know, in my case, there was clearly cancerous cells that were still there. So I'm still in the system now to this day, you know. I still, you know, there's tiny cells there, so they monitor that
2: Your health is good otherwise?
5: Yeah, great. Yeah, like, you know, you put it in, you know, in context, you know, when you're getting the treatment. I remember going in for the radiotherapy, and there was young children, you know, like, I seen young child, you know, being wheeled in, you know, so it puts it all in context. But
2: very noble of you to say that. But at the same time, look, you know, you're obviously worried about yourself and your own health, and you wouldn't be human if you didn't feel like that.
5: Of course, but you know, it's a journey. Like, there's a great comradeship, you know, among those who have it, and you know, I think the positive thing was that when I came publicly about it, you know, there's a lot of men that would come up to me, was in a bar, restaurants, you know, club, you know, they would say, you know, I'm having problems here, and, you know, I've almost become a counsellor now at this stage. But like, really, I really urge men, you know, like Jeremy Clarkson was saying, you know, to go, you know, go to your GP live if you have to get the test. You don't have to do that, you know, you just go to your GP.
2: No, you certainly don't have to do it in Ireland. I think it might be a little bit different in the UK with the NHS, but your advice to people is go to GP and if you have concerns, and they will set up that test for you.
5: Yeah, and it's, again, it's, you know, look, the success rate over the last 25 years, you know, it's gone from 60% to 93%, but it's all about catching it early. So, if you know, if you're anxious here, you know, there should be a system that, you know, that we're, you know, checking out, you know, people in relation to, you know, scanning people, but there isn't at the moment. I think it would be really useful that we had that for men. But, you know, the excuse is that there's a possibility that the overdiagnosis or cause unnecessary anxiety. But if people are worried about it, like, they should be have access to it. And if there's a problem in relation to your family, you know, African men, for instance, get it, you know, more likely to get it, South Caribbean men, and we don't know why. But you know, it's quite common in men, and you know, people, particularly men in their 40s, you should get the test, and you know, keep them monitored, and it makes sense to be careful about your health, and particularly around this.
2: Okay, well, look, really good advice, and thank you for speaking so honestly and so eloquently about your own situation, and continued good health. Great to hear you are doing so well. Sinn Féin TD for Dublin South West, Sean Crow, thank you indeed for talking to The Hard Shoulder.
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7: Good morning, you're listening to News Talk with me, Shane Beattie. It's Friday the 26th of June. I hope you're well. Coming up, the thunder rolls with warnings today for many counties, and death toll from Venezuela earthquakes continues to rise. Plus, we've all the other news making the headlines and the latest in sport and entertainment. But first up this morning, six counties remain under a yellow warning for severe thunderstorms this morning. The alert for Donegal and all of Connacht remains in place until 9 a.m. At that time, a new thunder warning comes into effect, covering both of those areas, along with Cavan, Clare, Tipperary, Kildare, Laois, Longford, Meath, Offaly and Westmeath. That continues until 6 this evening, with a risk of localised flooding, hail damage and difficult travelling conditions. Meanwhile, the yellow high temperature warning for the entire country has been extended to tomorrow morning. Cathal Nolan from Ireland's Weather Channel says it'll be next week before temperatures return to normal.
8: As we go into the start of next week, the main focus for that heat shifts a little bit more to the east, so pushing into parts of Germany and into Poland and eventually towards Eastern Europe. That's as we see cooler, fresher conditions coming in from the west as we go through the weekend. Our temperatures ourselves falling back towards more near normal values, the high teens, the low 20s, with a mixture of sunshine and showers, generally speaking, this weekend.
7: The death toll from two earthquakes in Venezuela is expected to rise sharply. Both quakes struck within a minute of each other, with at least 235 people confirmed dead and over 40,000 missing. Many residents have spent the night sleeping outside, afraid of further tremors and the risk of buildings collapsing. Today marks 30 years since the murder of journalist Veronica Guerin. The investigative journalist who exposed much of Dublin's criminal underworld and organised crime was shot six times in her car as she waited at traffic lights on the Naas Road near Newlands Cross. Her murder on the 26th of June 1996 led to the setting up of the Criminal Assets Bureau. Justice Minister Jim O'Callaghan has paid tribute to Ms Guerin.
9: Well, it was a terrible event. A journalist who was investigating stories that involved criminals was murdered. Like, it shocks us today as it did shock us 30 years ago. That was a very consequential murder in Ireland. It led to the law being changed. It led to a much more aggressive approach being adopted by the state to organised crime. We continue to see that.
7: There's more evidence the rate at which house prices are rising across the country is easing. DNG says the average price of second-hand homes outside Dublin rose by 2.9% in the first half of the year. The Midlands and Midwest region have seen the strongest growth at 7.6%. Almost €1.9 billion in mortgages has been approved by the banks in the year to the end of May. Banking and Payments Federation Ireland figures show 1.9 million of that happened last month alone, with 59% going to first-time buyers. Brian Hayes, chief executive of the BPFI, says while mortgage approvals are still strong, ECB interest rate hikes may have an impact.
10: The figures that we're producing today, I think, shows continued growth in mortgage approvals for the month of May. The value of approvals for May just gone is in excess of €1.9 billion. Now, approvals are one thing, drawdowns are another. And I think in this scenario where there might be a slight increase in ECB rates going forward, the question we'll have to ask ourselves as we go into June, July and beyond is what impact that makes.
7: And in sport, there was a dramatic end to Group E at the World Cup, and it didn't go in Scotland's favour. Joe Rawson reports from New York.
11: Ecuador's shock 2-1 win against Germany has left Scotland on the brink of World Cup elimination. Steve Clark's side ended the group stage with 3 points, and their only hope of progressing is finishing as one of the best third place teams. That is looking increasingly unlikely, with Ecuador's victory moving Scotland further down the rankings.
7: And that's your news at 4 minutes past six. Now, coming up on News Talk Breakfast from 7 a.m. with Anton Savage. He's live from Banagher in Offaly as part of News Talk's summer tour, with thanks to ESB, Ireland's largest EV charging network. He'll be hearing about the wildlife, history and heritage of the Midlands. He'll also have the latest from Venezuela and the latest on the weather. Now, let's take a look at this morning's papers.
3: Making the headlines on Breakfast Briefing.
7: Well, the Irish Times describes the weather as savage, savage European heatwave due to climate change, says UN experts. They've a photograph of a jogger at Bull Wall in Dublin yesterday as the hot weather continued. And the heatwave across Europe is due to climate change, and there will be worse to come, says the UN's climate change executive secretary, Simon Steele. Also on the front of the Irish Times, this is an interesting one. If you're interested in going to gigs, the Entertainment Consortium, behind a plan to develop a music and sports venue in Dublin's Docklands, is going to spend €500 million to build the new 20,000-seater facility. This is going to be like Ireland's Madison Square Gardens, it sounds like. Live Nation says that they're going to develop the entertainment venue. They've struck a deal to acquire a site called Brick Yards for close to €90 million. What's interesting about this, they're planning to build it kind of right beside the Three Arena. Now, the Three Arena hosts 9,000 people. This would host 20,000 people. So I don't know what the future plan will be for the Three Arena, but it's going to be a big, big development in the Docklands if it gets all the approval. There's a long road to go, I'm sure. Irish Examiner, the Taoiseach, is hitting out about Middle Ireland and its drug use. He's urging caution about decriminalising drug use, as he raised concerns about those facilitating gangland crime by, quote, snorting coke, popping pills and smoking joints. He said it really annoys him that Middle Ireland's use of drugs is not being examined. If you're hoping to have contactless payment on public transport when you're going to be waiting a while, the Examiner says public transport users outside Dublin aren't going to get access to contactless payment until 2029. Feels like this is in place everywhere in the world, but in Ireland, contactless payment not going to be in place until after 2028 outside Dublin. That's according to the Transport Minister, Dara O'Brien. Two of the papers go with the news that a man who killed his ex-wife by slitting her throat has died by suicide in jail. The Star and the Mirror going with this story. Ali Sarabi was found dead in a yard of Castlereagh Prison yesterday morning. He was awaiting a trial date over the murder of mother of two, Masuma Manojan, last May in Clifton in County Galway. He's described as cutthroat killer, dead in prison, in the Irish Daily Star. The Sun, girl needs 24-hour care for life. A little girl stabbed on Dublin's Parnell Square needs 24-hour care for the rest of her life. This came up at Riad Bushekar's trial, and he denies attempted murder. And then inside the papers, just back to the weather, I'm sure a lot of you have your windows open, but the Star says that window experts are warning that the current period of warm, humid weather is generating perfect conditions for insects crawling into our bedroom windows and offering us an effortless route inside. And My Home Improvements say with the weather turning both warm and wet, insects are becoming more active. Open windows at night create an easy entry point. So when you try and get a bit of air at night time, unfortunately, all sorts of creepy crawlies, spiders, moths, mosquitoes and midges are climbing in through our windows. And what fascinates me are the flies, which take about 2 seconds to come in after you open your window, and it takes them about 3 days to leave. They can get in no problem, but they don't know how to go home. The Irish Times, spare a thought for these people. Two Irish people who'd been on board a cruise ship hit by hantavirus have finally been released from quarantine. They served a quarantine period at the National Infectious Diseases Isolation Facility in North Dublin. Both of the Irish people had been on board the ship and they served a quarantine period of 42 days. They did a month at the facility in North Dublin and then 2 weeks in their homes. And finally, they're out of quarantine, just in time for the warm weather as well. Staying with travel, we're getting a new passport today. The Sun says Irish passports have got a new leash of life because the new passport will feature the Irish wolfhound dog as part of a major redesign of the travel document. We're going to get a look at that later today. Staying with travel, the Irish Independent says Lonely Planet has taken quite a dim view of O'Connell Street on Dublin. It's been described in Lonely Planet as a troubled street with visible drug use. And Lonely Planet says once Dublin's grand boulevard, O'Connell Street, it has struggled with decline. Vacant buildings, derelict upper floors and long-stalled redevelopments leave parts of it looking neglected, while retail has shifted elsewhere, replaced by fast food shops that dilute its character. I'm not sure many people would disagree, but obviously some people love O'Connell Street. Final story comes from The Eye, and this is about the way we speak English, and Gen Z, TikTok and streaming culture are being blamed for reshaping the English language at a pace never seen before. This is new research by TEFL, which shows the most widely used slang words young people are using are, number one is in it. Now, I'd say that's more of a British word than an Irish word, but in it. Then we've gutted for really disappointed. Then we have jarring for annoying or awkward. I use that word a lot. Peng, which means attractive, excellent, or very good. Fam is what young people are using to describe a close friend or their bro. Bear is being used a lot for meaning very, a lot, or many. And also pattern up, which means sort yourself out or behave properly. These are the most widely used slang words by young people who are reshaping our language. Now, those are the stories in the papers. Still to come, how's the country coping with the heat?
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12: The trial of Riad Bushukur is now underway in the Central Criminal Court. He's facing 8 charges in relation to an alleged knife attack on Parnell Square in Dublin in November 2023. Those charges include the attempted murder of 3 children, 2 girls and a boy. For a factual, accurate and balanced account of what happens in court each day, listen to News Talk's exclusive podcast, All Rise, released every evening.
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7: And this is Breakfast Briefing with me, Shane Beattie. It's 13 minutes past 6. Well, after the heat of the past few days comes more heat today and now thunder. A status yellow thunderstorm warning for all counties in Connacht and Donegal is in place until 9 a.m. Then a further status yellow thunderstorm warning is due to come into effect at 9 a.m. That includes Connacht and Donegal as well well as Monaghan, Clare, Tipperary, Kildare, Laois, Longford, Meath, Offaly and Westmeath. So where are we at with the weather now? Alan O'Reilly from Carlow Weather joins me. Morning, Alan.
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7: I don't know about you, I couldn't sleep last night.
19: It was a very warm night. It was still up to 20 degrees in many places within the last hour. So it really was a very, very warm night.
7: Yeah, 23 degrees when I was driving up this morning from Naas. Is the thunder the story this morning?
19: It certainly was the story in the northwest overnight last night. Very, very intense thunderstorms. There was a few in the southwest and then they kind of moved up the west, but the cell really kicked off and developed in around Donegal, mainly Mayo, Sligo, a small bit, but the amount of lightning strikes was very unusual. Some large hail, and it was really the frequency of the lightning, because I shared a lot of videos that people were sharing with me from Donegal, and it was just constant lightning. There is some thunderstorms in the east over the last few hours as well, but they were mainly out in the Irish Sea. But we do have more thunderstorms now into the southwest, again into West Cork and Kerry, that are just kicking off, and that thunder activity will continue as we go through the morning and the afternoon, hence the warning that you mentioned with thunderstorms developing and moving north through the country through this morning and this afternoon.
7: And those thunderstorms, Met Éireann warning, could lead to localised flooding and difficult travelling conditions.
19: Yes, the very intense thunderstorms can give flash flooding, but the amount of rainfall that comes in a very short period of time, very intense rainfall as well, which can make it very difficult to drive. And then obviously you can have the risk of hail as well. Some people are confused why you get hail when it's very warm weather, but yeah, the hail forms very high in the atmosphere where it's very cold, and the intense heat and humidity we've had means that these thunderstorms can be much more violent than we'd normally see.
7: Now in Mayo they were getting hail that was the size of kind of pebbles. Have you had any damage reported by your followers with the hail or the thunderstorms so far?
19: No, not in terms of damage from hail, but there has been some flash flooding in terms of just localised flooding because of the sudden downpours of that. And that has also, as you say, with the size of the hail, it has gathered and made surfaces very slippy. So it was very treacherous in parts of the northwest late yesterday evening and overnight. And there is a risk of those thunderstorms, as I say, developing and those conditions happening again today.
7: Athenry got the record yesterday, 32 degrees, but we didn't break the Kilkenny record of 33.3.
19: No, I think 32.1 degrees was actually the last update I saw. So we're a bit away from the all-time record of 33.3 degrees. Some cloud did build yesterday, which kind of held things back a little bit. I think if we had clear blue skies, we could very well have got close to that. But there was some cloud that did build before those thunderstorms, which restricted the temperatures a little bit, but still a very, very warm day.
7: Now, Met Éireann were saying a heat wave happens when you've 5 days of temperatures over 25 degrees. The fact Met Éireann has extended the hot weather warning into tomorrow, does that mean we're in an official heat wave?
19: We may well hit official heat wave today at a number of stations, because it is likely that some stations today will go over 25 degrees. Now, again, those thunderstorms and that cloud today will, you know, restrict temperatures a little bit, but it's likely to hit 26, 27, maybe even 28 degrees for a time through this afternoon, especially early afternoon, because that warm air is only slowly leaving us and it is still going to be very warm and humid today.
7: I'm racing at the Curragh this evening. I know a lot of people have concerts this evening and tomorrow evening. What are our chances of getting a sunny evening at least?
19: There will be some good sunny spells this evening, especially in the east. You know, it will be varying, but a lot of those thunderstorms and showers will be clearing north. So for those heading out and about tonight, I would have the raincoat with you, but it does look much, much better. Unfortunately, tomorrow, Saturday, we'll see more showers, and there is a risk of rain moving into the east late tomorrow evening. So if you're heading out on Saturday night in the east, it could be a little bit wet, I'm afraid.
7: And finally, not everyone enjoys this hot weather. For people who aren't enjoying it, when are we going back to normal Irish weather?
19: Back to normal, really. From tomorrow, temperatures will struggle to get above 20, 21 degrees in many places, and showers return on Saturday. And then on Sunday, I don't even know if we'll hit 20 degrees anywhere. So if you don't like the heat, like me, Shane, then hang in there, because we're nearly at the end of it.
7: The weatherman who doesn't like heat. Okay, very good. Carlow Weather's Alan O'Reilly, thank you very much. Now, staying with the summer, the Irish Congress of Trade Unions is this morning reminding us all
12: of our right to disconnect from work when we're on our holidays, when we're on our annual leave this summer. Laura Bambrick is Social Policy Officer with ICTU, and she joins me. Morning, Laura.
20: Morning, Shane.
12: What is prompting you to issue this advice this morning?
20: Well, July and August are the peak months for workers taking annual leave to get away and chill for a bit. So unions, as you mentioned, we're both reminding workers of their right to disconnect from work-related calls and emails when they're on holidays, but we're also reminding them of the importance of switching off, because while holidays are nice, they also have an important role in protecting our health and safety, because poor work-life balance, it's a major contributor to stress and burnout and in the long-term sickness.
12: Could you remind us of our rights as workers when it comes to switching off? Because we do have core rights in this area.
20: Yeah, so there's an Irish code of practice on the right to disconnect, and there are three elements to that. So you as an employee have the right not to respond to work communications outside of normal working hours, and that will include your annual leave. And there's a caveat now, except in emergency. So ignore the mundane communications, but, you know, if the place is on fire, maybe pick up that call. The second right is around that you have protection. So you have the right not to be penalised for exercising your right. So you can do it without fear of criticism or reduced opportunities. So maybe if you go for evaluations around bonuses, or you go for promotion, if it comes up that you're, you know, you're not contactable, you're not reachable, that is something that you have protections around. And the third one that is often forgotten about is we as employees, we've a duty to respect other people's right to disconnect, because often it isn't the big boss that is sending out the messages or the meeting, the meeting requests, or asking for a quick video call. It's our own colleagues with questions that really could wait until we get back, or somebody else who's not on leave could answer.
12: And so this is the problem. Yeah, this is the problem, because there are blurred lines then, because if it's not the big boss contacting you, it could be someone at your level, a colleague who'll go, Asher, they won't mind getting a quick text. And also as well, you can switch off Teams. You know, you can say you're out of office on something like Microsoft Teams, but like, it's hard to switch off the WhatsApp on your phone.
20: Well, it's not that hard. You can turn off the notifications if you're on a work-related channel. But as we were talking, sometimes it's about our colleague, you know, the people we're sharing an office with, you know, sharing a group desk with. So it can be difficult when you know that that is, you know, a work colleague slash friend, to say, you know, I'm on leave, I'm with the kids, I'm at the zoo, I'm, you know, rambling around, pottering around the back garden. It can be difficult. So the best way to do that for yourself is to remove the temptation. Mm. So turn off those notifications, put on your out of office. But companies have got much better. They have company policies on the right to disconnect, where it is seen as poor etiquette getting in contact with people when they are on leave.
12: Yeah, that's in some companies. I am aware there are other people listening this morning who say all of this is grand in practice, but I do feel the pressure to have to respond.
20: Oh, absolutely. It goes without doubt. And you see, this only came in 5 years ago. And since then, we've been very lucky in that the jobs market has been very good. So when people are feeling this pressure to be always on, getting those calls, getting those text messages out of hours, or when they're on annual leave, what we're finding is people are changing jobs. The problem with this is, in in a tight labour market when you have that burden and you've nowhere else to go. So rather than people exercising the right to disconnect, they're walking away. And so this is this gives the benefit to the employer then really to enforce this for themselves top down, but also among staff. Yeah. Because if you're losing staff, recruitment and retention, that has an impact on the bottom line.
1: Is parts of this pressure of never being off, do you think, because of working from home and people feeling a bit guilty and so they feel I have to always be on because I'm working from home?
20: Absolutely, we see that. But a lot of it is to do with improvements in technology. So because we have, you know, we're contactable anywhere. So it's the same technology that has allowed us to work remotely also allows us to be contacted from anywhere at any time. So it really is about putting parameters on that. But you're right, some of it is about respecting our own right to disconnect, not having that FOMO or not having that need to feel that, oh, people need to know that I'm working, especially at a time when you're not in fact working.
1: Yes, okay, very good. Laura, thank you very much for joining us, and employers have been warned and also for a few other colleagues as well. You're being reminded, don't contact your colleagues when it's their turn to be off on their summer holidays. Laura Bambrick, Social Policy Officer with ICTU. Thank you. 6:25. Let's take your traffic.
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21: Thanks to the newly upgraded lounges at Dublin Airport. Great food, comfy seats, and a calm space before takeoff.
22: No issues for commuter traffic as yet in Cork. The Werrefull Road will have a stop-go system between Marymount and the South Ring Road Bridge between 8 a.m. and 4:30 today. There's also stop-go systems on the Glanmire Road at different points between the Gaelscoil and Kearney.

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9: Joe Lynham is on the way with Breakfast Business. He'll be speaking about the proposed new tax-efficient way of trading shares, and he'll also be looking at a baby apparel maker planting trees for every cot sold. All the markets as usual as well, all on Breakfast Business. First, let's take your news headlines. Six counties remain under a yellow warning for severe thunderstorms this morning. The death toll from two earthquakes in Venezuela is expected to rise sharply. At least 235 people have been confirmed dead. And today marks 30 years since the murder of Veronica Guerin. Now we've the latest in sport.
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11: Good morning, I'm Eve Conway. There was plenty of drama in the World Cup last night. Germany lost 2-1 against Ecuador, but both countries will still advance to the round of 32. In Group F, the Netherlands, Japan and Sweden are all through to the knockout stages. And despite already securing automatic qualification, it was a disappointing end to the group stages for the USA as they lost 3-2 to Turkey. It's day two of the Travelers Championship today, with Shane Lowry teeing off at 5:30 this evening, and he's on 2 under par from yesterday. While in the Women's PGA Championship, Leona Maguire begins day two at 1:55, Stephanie Meadow at 2:17, and Lauren Walsh at 6:25. 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
9: A mix of sunshine, scattered showers and heavy thunderstorms. Highest temperatures 23 to 29 degrees. Now it's over to Joe Lynham for Breakfast Business.
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12: Good morning and welcome to Breakfast Business, and thank you to Shane Beattie. It is Friday, the 26th of June at 6:30. Coming up on today's show, we'll be talking to the boss of the share trading platform, Trading212, and we'll be looking at a cot and blanket making business which started here in Ireland and all the markets as usual at the end of another busy week. You can email us, business@newstalk.com. But first, let's have a look at the main business stories in the papers and websites in the superb company of Austin Hughes, the renowned economist and even more

0: renowned Shelburne fan. Good morning, Austin.
1: Good morning, Joe. How are you?
0: Are you weeping because of the sudden departure of the Shelburne boss, Joey O'Brien, yesterday?
1: Yeah, I am sorry, I suppose, but it's been a disappointing season and a disastrous loss to Bowes, so this is the way sport goes, so unfortunately, but the king is dead, long live the king, you know, that's the way it is.
0: Indeed, you're enjoying mid-table mediocrity at the moment, as far as I can see. Anyway, let's move on to the news. I see there could be an even bigger concert venue built right beside or even behind the Three Arena.
1: Yeah, this is a good news story that a 7.5-acre site has been bought for $90 million with plans to develop an entertainment complex seating up to 20,000 people. That's about twice the capacity of the Three Arena. And the buying consortium are quite interesting. The group is called Live Nation Brickyards. It comprises Live Nation, who own the Three Arena, and Ticketmaster, among other areas. Brickyard Property, apparently a UK-based entertainment group that operate the Market Co-op Live in Manchester, which is the UK's biggest indoor arena, and Gaiety Investments that belong to Dennis Desmond and Caroline Downey. Now, the plans to develop this entertainment complex at an overall cost eventually of $500 million, $90 million, but the property bought for. It's good news because it's a vote of confidence in Dublin's future. And let's face it, we've been far too slow in social infrastructure. I suppose a grumpy old man has to say, what about the traffic congestion and all? We have to get all our ducks in a row in terms of this. But it is a good story. And it does suggest that somebody out there thinks at least that Irish consumers are going to have money to spend in the years ahead.
0: But this, what's not really clear is whether they shut down the Three Arena or whether this will add to the venues in Dublin. And then you talk about the new ice rink arena, which has been built in Cherrywood. And suddenly Dublin is going to go from rags to riches.
1: Yeah, well, that's the way the economy has gone over the last 20 years. And as I say, social infrastructure lagged behind. Look at our football stadiums. A lot of our music venues, they are third world rather than sort of most prosperous economy status at the moment. So there probably is scope in terms of that. And you see it in terms of the pressure when somebody big comes to town. Let's hope it means slightly lower ticket prices in the future.
0: Now, while we're talking about building something big, I see construction costs in Ireland. They did go up definitely over the last decade. And this is official Eurostat data. But we were among the least expensive compared to other EU member states in terms of construction costs.
1: This is a really important release, particularly for a lot of people who think that we're uniquely challenged in our property troubles at the moment. The 10-year construction cost increase across the Eurozone was 48%. Ireland was around 40%. We were 20th of 27, as I say, average 48. Bulgaria up 166%.
0: Gosh.
1: Hungary 155%. So a lot of the newer, fast-growing countries are seeing big pressure. Now, the costs are coming from a lower base, but they are increasing. Italy, 17. Now, interesting, as I say, this is the residential cost, that's 48%. I took a quick gander at the residential property prices, and they went up across Europe by 70% there. Again, Bulgaria is up 127%. Hungarian prices up 283%.
0: Wow.
1: Ireland is 12th out of 27 countries. So we did
0: a bit like Shelburne mid-table.
1: But people say we're the ones with problems, but I think we're the ones with the brighter future, and that's true of Shelburne as well. Go on.
0: Very well. That was a lovely segue, actually, Austin. Talking about brighter future, families traveling on Ryanair.
1: This is an interest. The nub of this story is that while there may be no such thing as bad publicity for Ryanair, there may be bad public policy making. Ryanair announced what it called a tweak to its family seating policy, and it's following an investigation by the UK's Competition and Markets Authority. Ryanair previously required families to pay for one reserved family seat with children allocated beside that seat for free. Now they say that families won't have to pay, or that don't want to pay, will be given seats together, but they'll only find out where those seats are after they check in. And Ryanair added that because of high demand, these family seats are likely to be in the rear of the airplane. And in the press release, there's brilliant Michael O'Leary-isms. We will reluctantly adjust to this industry standard, as we don't want to waste time explaining to misguided regulators how badly they misunderstand what is in the best interest of UK and European consumers. And I would have some sympathy with that view. We want to have minimum standards, certainly. But the more we standardize things, the less dynamic the market is, and the higher cost you tend to feed on to consumers as well. So, as I say, good for Ryanair publicity, maybe bad for European consumers in the long term.
0: And clearly jumping before they were pushed as well. Now, there's been a big technology sell-off this month and some pretty big names selling off, but the indices aren't exactly crashing.
1: No, they're not, and it depends what way you look at the indices. There are two or three things here at play. One is the indices, the market cap indices are falling, but there has been some rotation out of the tech sector because we're hearing good news around oil prices and the war in Iran. And maybe we're not hearing good news, but the market is more optimistic that there will be a market-friendly resolution in that regard. So you are seeing the hit to the individual stocks. By the way, you know, they are only retracing a tiny amount of the gains that we've seen over the last while. So it's not as though we're in trouble on the stock markets there. It is interesting, though, because in general, the market cap weightings are entirely different from the equal weightings indices. And if Simon Harris pursues this policy, we may see the savings focused on AI technology, etc. And it may make your savings more volatile in the long term, even if Mr. Harris promises better returns.
0: Have a lovely weekend, Austin. Enjoy the sunshine, whatever is remaining of it. That is the renowned economist, Austin Hughes. Back in a moment, talking to the boss of Trading 212 Ireland.
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0: Yeah, welcome back. It is 6:42. There has been an explosion of ways to buy and sell shares, ETFs, commodities and crypto over the past few years. Among them is the UK company Trading 212, which already has 100,000 Irish customers. Now, the online platform is making Dublin its European trading hub and hopes to avail of the opportunities from the proposed personal investment accounts to be announced in the budget. But will this make the rich richer rather than enable the less well-off to benefit from soaring stocks? Michael Byrne is the chief executive of Trading 212 Ireland and is sitting in front of me. Good morning, Michael.
14: Good morning, Joe, and thank you for having me on your show.
0: What?
14: Massive fan of this and of the radio, avid listener to the radio show.
0: Wonderful, wonderful. Well, tell us what Trading 212 does.
14: So we were formed in 2003, Joe, and we moved our headquarters to the UK in 2013. The group is privately owned. It's an investment broker, and we currently serve 5 million customers across the UK, Europe, Australia, and other international markets.
0: Okay, and you sell obviously stocks, and you enable the purchase and sale of stocks and exchange traded funds. Do you enable crypto?
14: We don't do crypto out of Ireland. We do have a crypto offering out of our Cypriot office. So it's predominantly equities, ETFs and CFD instruments.
0: Okay, and they're contracts for difference, which is for more advanced purchasers.
14: Absolutely.
0: Not really for retail investors.
14: No, certainly would not. And our current client profile of Gen Z and millennials, I wouldn't be encouraging them to invest in CFDs.
0: And is there a minimum amount that people need to have or to invest to trade with 212?
14: It is as a small as 1 euro, you can make an investment with Trading 212, and that's the fact that we offer fractional shares at zero commission.
0: Ah, okay. So that means you can get in with very expensive shares that might be thousands per share. Again, you're buying a fraction of the share.
14: That's exactly right. Okay. So you can invest in the S&P 500 or a FTSE World Indice or an Nvidia share for as little as 1 euro.
0: And what do you guys charge? In other words, how do you make the money?
14: On the FX, so if you're an Irish customer, foreign exchange, if you're an Irish customer and you want to buy Nvidia stock, obviously you've got to convert your euros into dollars, so we will charge on the FX side. We also have our own systematic internalizer, which basically buys the inventory up front, and then when a client comes in then to buy or sell that inventory, we're there to meet that price.
0: That's very interesting. So you buy in advance a load of shares in, I presume, thousands of companies, if not tens of thousands of companies, and you hold them in order to sell them to retail investors.
14: Exactly. So we currently have in excess of 15,000 instruments on our books at any one time.
0: Wow.
14: And so when the demand comes in to buy, we're there to meet it.
0: Okay. And does it mean that it is cheaper to buy our shares with Trading 212 than it would be with the traditional stockbrokers?
14: It will be a lot cheaper because we charge zero commission on the trade, so there's no commission up front. We don't charge any custody or administration fees.
0: Okay, and I presume there's an onboarding process so that not everybody can just jump in and buy these shares.
14: Anybody can buy the shares. We really want to target that audience, that Gen Z millennial type audience, investors who want to get on that investment cycle so they can actually build financial stability over time. So as I said, from as little as 1 euro, you can buy your stock and build that. We're looking for really long-term investors, not speculative investors.
0: Okay.
14: We discourage,
0: even though surely you make money from the transaction.
14: We do indeed, but that's not our model. It's really to make make investments accessible to the general public. Mm. It's been very restrictive in the past for people trying to get in and buy shares.
0: It's also bloody expensive in this country. You know, with buying shares, there's the stamp duty, and then there's the deemed disposal, and then there is the capital gains tax.
14: Absolutely, and that's still a restriction to investors. And we hope that the government now, with their savings and investment scheme, actually help with that. I mean, it is certainly penal in some respect to pay on the capital gains tax, 33% over the exemption threshold, and then even worse then on ETF. And Ireland is a huge market for ETFs, and to be charged then at the 38% and the deemed disposal after every 8 years seems quite penal.
0: So even if you do sit in for the long term, you're still stung on the tax.
14: Absolutely, absolutely. Yeah. So hopefully Minister Simon Harris and Robert Troy will reflect that when they, with their proposed savings and investment scheme, roll it out now in the budget, touch wood, in November this year, and we'll actually tackle that and make it more attractive for people to invest.
0: Would you like them to replicate the UK ISA model, which is a tax-efficient wrapper around your savings in shares?
14: Absolutely, Joe. We have huge success with the UK ISA scheme. We've been providing that to the UK public since 2020, and it has been a huge success. It's really got people investing in shares. As I said, that young cohort can build that financial stability. Mm. So anything that actually simplifies that investment process is hugely beneficial and will help people grow wealth.
0: Why did 2&2 choose Ireland?
14: For lots of reasons, Joe. One is the world-class regulatory regime that we have here.
0: Quite strict here.
14: It is strict, but it's one of those things, once you're in the club, there's a huge kudos for being part of that, and adds an awful lot of credibility. That's number one. We have a phenomenal talent pool here, particularly in financial service and technology. And then it gives us a bridge, really, to our main two markets, which is the UK and Europe, and other financial markets.
0: Well, I suppose being in the European Union makes it advantageous, especially for a UK-based business. But do you not find it, you know, Ireland's not cheap? So in other words, if you're going to bring in talent, it's going to be expensive for them to live here.
14: We don't bring in talent. Everyone that we currently employ in the Dublin office is Irish, is Irish residents. Not to say that we wouldn't look outside Ireland to attract talent, but we've been very lucky to attract top talent into the business.
0: Okay, well, listen, best of luck with it. And that's Michael Byrne, the Chief Executive of Trading 212 Ireland. Back in a moment with our Green Business Person of the Month.
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0: Yeah, welcome back. It is 6:52. My next guest sells everything to do with babies' sleep, whether it's booties, blankets, or the cot itself. He started off with a sewing machine in his own home and now has a turnover of €15 million. Baby Elegance is now a well-known brand for young families, and for every cot sold, a tree is planted somewhere in Ireland, and that's one of the reasons why Tim Costlow is this month's Green Business Person of the Month, courtesy of Repac. Congratulations, Tim.
23: Thank you very much, Joe. Thank you for having me.
0: So you started off with a sewing machine making booties, was it?
23: In my bedroom in Raheny, I bought a sewing machine.
0: And you didn't have any kids at the time, did you?
23: No. I just got married, just bought the house, I'd just given up my job, and decided that I want to sell something. So in order to sell something, you have to make something. So I got this idea that in those days, in 1982, if you manufacture in Ireland, you paid only 10% corporation tax. So that was a big attraction for me. So anyway, I went out and I bought a sewing machine and got the guy to show me how to use it, up to Hickey's fabric shop, bought a few yards of fabric, started making bits and pieces in the bedroom, cutting it in the shed, making up samples, and then going into Rocha stores.
0: And you persuaded Rocha stores to take it. And could you produce the stuff in big enough quantities?
23: Well, that was phase two. One thing was to get the orders. I'd worry about the other. I always say, yes, I can do everything.
0: Yeah.
23: And so it started off with, I was doing some ladies' toilet bags because they were quite easy to make.
0: Yeah.
23: And I think it went into Rocha stores or Arnott's, one of them. And the first order was for 36 toilet bags. And I thought I was a millionaire overnight. This is it, I've made it. And went home and made them. Now, it might have taken me 2 weeks to make them, but I made them and I delivered them, and then started going to other people, selling them to other people. And then I went to a big wholesaler, and he ordered 4,500 bags. I couldn't get off the chair when I was trying to leave his office. I was so shocked.
0: Wow. But so that means you had to open a factory?
23: No, that meant I had to get women in their houses around the country,
0: right,
23: who have sewing machines. In those days, there was a lot of home workers. So I could cut them in the shed, put them in the car, bring them out to the home workers, give them to them in the evening, go back the next day and collect them, bring them home, pack them, and package them nicely, box them up and go and deliver them. But with the 4,500 order, I was given 3 months to do it because it's a sort of a Christmas trade.
0: Yeah.
23: So I had plenty of time on my hands to do it. And that progressed then where one of the wholesalers said to me, do you make baby bags? And that started the baby thing. And I said, what's a baby bag? Anyway, I found out very quick what a baby bag was, made a sample, back to him the next day, and his order was for 36 baby bags. We ended up, we were selling about 300 baby bags a week at one stage.
0: And then you moved into cots, but soon found out that the cost of doing so became quite expensive in Ireland.
23: No, I'll rewind a small bit there. So
0: you had to move to China because of the costs.
23: Yes, because we were manufacturing everything in Dublin. Eventually, we had a factory in Dublin with 28 staff. And obviously, we were looking at the costs, and we decided then that maybe we'd move the factory to China, or we'd source stuff in China.
0: And was that an appreciable difference in cost?
23: It was, yeah. Absolutely, because things were just getting too expensive in Ireland.
0: Yeah.
23: So we sold the factory and we moved out to Blanchardstown and we became more of a distribution, but we continued manufacturing baby mattresses,
0: mm-hmm.
23: our Baby Elegance branded mattresses, and we're still doing that to this day.
0: And so now you import the cots, and of course you make all sorts of other baby apparel.
23: Yeah.
0: And for every cot that you sell, you plant a sapling.
23: A sapling, a tree. So right. This was
0: what kind of trees are they?
23: I checked out with my son yesterday. They're native trees, I'm told.
0: Okay.
23: So whatever that means. So it was actually Gavin came up with that idea, and he decided then we start planting forests. So we did our first one in 2022, and we planted, I think it was 18,000 trees on a farm.
0: It's a fair few cots.
23: A fair few cots, and we sell a lot of cots.
0: Yeah.
23: We're at 48,000, coming close to 50,000 trees planted so far.
0: Right.
23: So the idea behind that is that the parents associated with the family baby brand, and the fact that their tree is planted the day their baby is born, you know, it's a sort of an association there.
0: So of the apparel, including cots and blankets and booties and all that kind of stuff, how much do you sell directly to the customer via the website?
23: Probably at the moment about 20%. But a lot of the people who we supply also sell online.
0: Okay, and that includes Roger Store still to
23: when
0: this
23: When the Roger are gone, unfortunately. It's Argus and it's Smith's and Amazon and other retailers around Europe.
0: So Amazon are obviously huge. Do they take a nice slice of your business for selling
23: it? They do, but Amazon wouldn't be our biggest customer, to be fair. The bigger guys are the Smith's and the Argus, those type of people for the moment.
0: Mm-hmm.
23: But what the online selling allows us to do is to sell more into Europe, which is what we're at now at the moment. So,
0: can the stuff be made quick enough?
23: It can.
0: And with the Strait of Hormuz closed and the Red Sea closed, that means that a lot of those ships have to go round via South Africa, did they?
23: That is causing an awful headache at the moment. So instead of taking 6 weeks to ship something, now it could take up to 16 weeks.
0: Oh, right.
23: So that upsets things because you placed orders 6 months in advance and now they're all delayed. So you have to work around these things, what I mean?
0: And you have the next generation of Costlos standing by to take over.
23: My son Gavin and my daughter Louise run the business with me, and I'm absolutely very, very proud to have them on board,
0: mm-hmm.
23: and having been able to teach them everything I learned the hard way.
0: Okay.
23: And between the three of us and the rest of our team, we're doing very well and we're progressing greatly.
0: Well, congratulations on being the Green Business Person of the Month, courtesy of Repack. This is Tim Costlow, the founder of Baby Elegance. I presume it's babyelegance.com or Baby Elegance?
23: Babyelegance.com, absolutely.
0: Well, best of luck with that and going forward, Tim, to you and your family. That's it for now and for this week. I want to thank my colleagues Cormac, Emer, Keane, Aisling and Steve for helping me get the show on the road. Up next, News Talk Breakfast with Anton Savage, who is live in the faithful county of Offaly, and I'll join him in about 15 minutes. Not in Offaly, but I'll join him online. Before that, let's get the latest on the roads.
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6: The Swords Road into Dublin is busy between Collins Avenue and Griffith Avenue. Waterfall Road in Cork will have a stop-go system between Marymount and the South Ring Road Bridge today. And there'll be stop-go systems on Glanmire Road at different points between the Gaelscoil and Kearney's Cross until Tuesday. And that's your traffic and travel on News Talk.
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7: Good morning, it's Anton Savage here from Banagher in County Offaly. We are sitting on a 52-foot Silver Line cruise boat on just looking at the bridge across at Banagher, at the new pool that has just gone in, just at the south end of the Shannon Callows. More of this as we go on. Big thank you. It is a summer tour thanks to ESB, Ireland's largest EV charging network. Friday the 26th of June, on the show this morning, we're going to hear about the tourism, wildlife and history that the Midlands has to offer. Plus, thunderstorms warnings as high temperatures continues across the country. The latest from Venezuela in the aftermath of yesterday's earthquake and all of your sport. All of that, of course, and more after we get the news headlines from Shane Beaton.
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8: It's 7 o'clock, good morning. Met Éireann is warning of hazardous conditions and flash flooding due to intense thunderstorms. A status yellow thunderstorm advisory is in place for some counties and will be extended from 9am. News Talk's Jessica Woodlock reports now from Sligo.
9: Intense lightning struck in parts of the northwest last night, with a number of homes and businesses without power in Donegal, North Sligo and parts of Munster this morning. A yellow thunderstorm warning is in place for all of Connacht and Donegal until 9 o'clock. After that, a further one comes into effect, covering more ground, with counties Monaghan, Clare, Tipperary, Kildare, Laois, Longford, Meath, Offaly and Westmeath also included. Met Éireann says people in those areas should expect localised flooding, hail damage, gusty winds and some difficult travelling conditions. Across the rest of the country, the national yellow high temperature warning remains in place for the rest of the day.
8: The death toll from two earthquakes in Venezuela is expected to rise sharply. Both quakes struck within a minute of each other, with at least 235 people confirmed dead and over 40,000 missing. Many residents have spent the night sleeping outside, afraid of further tremors and the risk of buildings collapsing. Two Irish people on board a cruise ship at the centre of a hantavirus outbreak have finally been released from quarantine. They had both been passengers on the MV Hondius, which was forced to dock in Tenerife after three people died and others became ill. According to the Irish Times, the Irish women spent a month of the 42-day quarantine at the National Infectious Diseases Isolation Facility in North Dublin. That was followed by a further 2 weeks isolating in their own homes, which finally ended on Monday. And a new design for the Irish passport is being unveiled today. It features an Irish wolfhound and artwork from a number of Irish artists. Anyone who applies for a passport from today will be issued with the revamped design, which also contains world-first enhanced biometric and holographic security features. That's it for now. Headlines at 7:30.
10: Chonig tú é. 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Take a hse.ie/stroke la haitilla olish on HSE.
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25: Good morning, I'm Eve Conway. There was plenty of drama in the World Cup last night. Germany lost 2-1 against Ecuador, but both countries will still advance to the round of 32. In Group F, the Netherlands, Japan and Sweden are all through to the knockout stages. And despite already securing automatic qualification, it was a disappointing end to the group stages for the USA as they lost 3-2 to Turkey. Elliot Anderson is expected to have his medical today ahead of his £130 million transfer to Manchester City. Nottingham Forest agreed that fee with the FA Cup winners last night, and the 23-year-old England midfielder will become City's record signing. And it's day two of the Travellers' Championship today, with Shane Lowry teeing off at 5:30 this evening. He's on 2 under par from yesterday. While in the Women's PGA Championship, Leona Maguire begins day two at 1:55, Stephanie Meadow at 2:17, and Lauren Walsh at 6:25. To hear live commentary of the League of Ireland every Friday, download the Go Loud app now.
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8: A mix of sunshine and scattered showers with some thunderstorms and localised flooding. Highest temperatures 23 to 29 degrees. Now you're up to date on News Talk.
7: Thank you very much, Shane. It is News Talk Breakfast with Anton. It is Friday, the 26th of June, and we are coming from you, not beside the Shannon. We're actually on the Shannon. We're sitting here on a beautiful Silver Line cruises boat on the River Shannon in County Offaly as part of News Talk's summer tour, with thanks to ESB, Ireland's largest EV charging network. Lots to come on the show between now and nine. We'll get the latest from Venezuela following yesterday's earthquakes. Barack Obama's eighth cousin is going to be with us. We'll be getting a whistle-stop tour of the wildlife history and heritage of the Midlands and a whole lot more. If you want to get in touch, you can WhatsApp us 087 1400 106, or you can text us 53106.
1: at a cost of 30 cent. But of course, we're going to begin with what everybody has been talking about, which is the weather. We got down here yesterday into Banagher, and it was idyllic. You had boats going up and down the river. There is a new pool that has been constructed in the Shannon, and it looked like something out of sort of Cannes or Saint-Tropez. Tons of people on it. And then there were people, I'm sure you're not meant it, but it was spectacular and it was like great crack, throwing themselves off the bridge into the Shannon. It was beautiful. And likewise, the forecast looks like it's going to be roasting warm for the weekend. Mark Bowe is with us, Met Aaron meteorologist. Mark, I'm a big fan of your app, and it's been putting a whole lot of symbols up that I'm not used to. There's an awful lot of this big round sunny thing that I don't see a lot of, but also the angry orange crosses that indicate thunderstorms all the way across the country.
12: Yeah, it's kind of a mix today, and weather's going to be quite interesting now today, to be honest, because the very unstable atmospheric conditions we had yesterday that brought us the thunderstorms and very high temperatures are actually still around today. So at the moment out there, it is just a mix of sunshine and showers. But later on, we are expecting again thunderstorms to kick off, mainly in the west and northwest again. So it is going to be quite a mix overall. There's going to be weather extremes kind of in every direction. You're going to see some heavy and thundery showers, but also some very high temperatures still. Now, it won't be as warm as yesterday, but the highs are still going to go up there to maybe around 28, 29 degrees, warmest in those central Midland counties again. So where you are should be lovely, lovely and warm, but if you get one of the showers, it could indeed be heavy. But the heaviest of the showers later on are going to be in the west and northwest. But in saying that, there's a couple of heavy showers moving through parts of Munster at the moment.
1: And Mark, where did we peak yesterday? Because I was seeing 33 and 34 on the temperature gauge in the car.
12: Yeah, so at the moment, provisional there, Athenry has 32.2 degrees. So just the kind of western parts of Connacht saw some of the highest temperatures. We were expecting the highest temperatures to be in and around that area anyway. So it was kind of roughly around where we saw it. But I think for today, it's just going to be a little bit further east. We'll get some of the highest temperatures in and around there. But certainly parts away from the coast, you're going to get that sea breeze effect. So it's going to take the hit off most of the temperatures. So the highest temperatures generally in these situations will be kind of in the inland areas. So around Athenry was pretty reasonable, I think, for yesterday.
1: Well, it is something to look forward to into the weekend, Mark. Thank you so much. Mark Bowe there, meteorologist with Met Aaron. With me is Morgan Smith. And the reason Morgan Smith is here is because he is the one who is hosting all of us. We are sitting on one of his boats. I mean, it is a Silver Line Cruises boat, and it is Silver Line that we are sitting at the dock of. But of course, Morgan is part of the Silver Line family that goes back, what, two generations? Your dad started the business, Morgan, is that right?
13: That's right. Good morning. Late 60s.
1: Started it how? Because he wasn't, like, it wasn't that he was big into boating or fishing or anything nautical before he started the business, or was he?
13: No, he was a local man. His family had a small electrical shop up the town.
1: Nothing says a cruiser business like an electrical shop in the town.
13: No, nothing really, no. But he obviously saw a little bit of an opportunity. So I suppose in the early 60s, the commercial barge traffic on the river ceased, and he saw a little opportunity maybe with the future tourism development and leisure activity that would happen on the Shannon.
1: Remind us where it started. What was the first boat and how did it get here?
13: So the first boat and how it got here. He initially started. He built a little fuel trailer, and he was selling diesel and petrol to the limited passing traffic at the time. So between one thing and another, he put a few bob together, and he decided he was going to invest in his own boat for charter use. So he went to the Seamaster factory in Essex in the UK, bought a little Seamaster 27, and Lady Marina, she was called at the time, and he himself and his brother-in-law, I think the story is that he didn't really have the price of putting on a truck and getting it back to Banagher. So they came up with a brainwave that they would get Seamaster to drop the boat in Holyhead, where the lads had the great idea of following the ferry back to Dublin.
1: Everything. That was the navigation. Follow the ferry home.
13: There was little, if any, navigation experience. And everything was...
1: What year was this, Morgan? This was 65-ish?
13: We think 68. Not 100% sure, but yeah.
1: So one 24-foot-ish boat.
13: 27-foot boat.
1: 27-foot boat.
13: A little 40-horsepower diesel engine in it.
1: How many boats do you have now?
13: 45.
14: And to give a sense of the scale, like the capital that's involved in these, I don't know what the prices are, but if you take one of the Hanes or one of the Brooms, these are the types of boats that you see on glossy magazines near the Isle of Wight going out of Southampton. You're spending several hundred thousand euro on one of these, never mind for
13: yeah, yeah, depending on the spec, and of course engine size and different things that are, yeah, they can be up to, I think, about 300,000 sterling.
14: And you let people with no particular qualification just hand them the keys, give them a briefing and say, have a nice holiday?
13: Well, that's the big draw of the Shannon. It's a leisure waterway. There's no commercial traffic on it, so you don't need any kind of a license. So yeah, we run our customers through a course. We do an introductory safety video. And away you go. Most,
14: it has to be said, it's the most amazing resource, the Shannon, because from here, if you head north, you've all of Loch Ree, you've up into Enniskillen, you've the Burn navigation if you want, you've all the way to Loch Key, and then in the other direction, you have the beauty that is Loch Derg and all of the towns like Terryglass and Gary Kennedy and Banlack and Lou. Like, it is the most remarkable playground to have available.
13: Well, look, it's arguably the finest waterway in Europe. We certainly would like to think that it is. There are over 300 kilometres of navigable waterway, and it's quite varied. So, as you said, you know, on a day like yesterday, there's nowhere nicer than Loch Derg or Loch Ree, and when the weather changes.
14: And the customers come from where? Because I saw one of the testimonials you have on the Silverline website is actually from the former Aer Lingus CEO, Christoph Muller. Is it mainly Germans? Is it Irish? Is it Americans?
13: Well, predominantly, up until COVID, let's say, the vast majority, and certainly in the Shannon's heyday, you know, in the 80s and early 90s, the vast majority of our customers were German or German speaking. So about 70% of our customers were German speaking. COVID damaged that a little bit. But at this moment in time, this year, we're about 50-50, 50% continental and 50% Irish.
14: And how many of the Irish, when they come in, is this their first time doing it? Because we were here yesterday evening and there was a boat pulling out with a load of people heading up towards Loch Ree. And I think it was their first time on a Shannon cruiser, wasn't it?
13: It could have been. We do get, the Shannon does get quite a lot of repeat business. People who find it a lot of the time tend to come back.
14: And presumably part of that is because the Waterways Ireland has put a lot of investment in. I mean, there are now, there's electricity hookups. So as we're sitting here, if somebody's unfamiliar with one of the boats, there's two ovens, there's a 6-burner gas stove, there's 3 bathrooms, and we've, what, bedrooms for 8?
13: 10.
14: 10.
13: Well, 10, we, 10
14: so you're
13: plus
14: basically sailing an apartment up the Shannon.
13: Yeah, well, it's this particular one has quite a lot of room in it and would have a fairly good spec, so...
14: It's amazing, this
13: particular boat would be generally used by maybe a group or a couple of families or maybe a group of lads, you know, out on fishing trip as such.
14: Brilliant. Morgan, thank you very much for joining us and thank you very much for hosting us. It is lovely to be here. If you want to get in touch with the show, 53106 or 087 1400 106. We are, as I said, in Banagher. Banagher, of course, means Offaly, and Offaly now has become synonymous with effectively one man, and that man is Henry Healy, shot to fame when it was discovered that he was Barack Obama's cousin, and I don't think you're legally allowed now to enter Offaly without talking to him and touching base with him. Henry, how has your life changed since the discovery that you were related to Obama?
15: It changed anyway, Anton.
14: How did you work it out in the first place?
15: It wasn't me. It was a lady by the name of Megan Smoleniak. She was working for Ancestry.com, and when he declared he was going to seek the Democratic nomination, she conducted the research and held off until St. Patrick's Day 2007 to announce that he had Irish ancestry. And a gentleman by the name of Roger Carney from Ohio had been in contact with an uncle of mine, and they had established links through family research, and my uncle and that gentleman not been in contact, the branch of our tree connecting to President Obama's ancestry probably would never have been
14: found. Were you skeptical when you were told?
15: I didn't know who he was when I was told, but that's been honest. I think not many in Ireland would have at the time. And I think everyone thought Hillary Clinton was a shoo-in for the nomination. But think back to that time. We were in the middle of doom and gloom. We had an economic crisis. So I think... Like any good Offaly man or Offaly community, we seized the opportunity and we took advantage of it and played on it at the time, not knowing whether he would get the nomination, let alone the presidency. And lo and behold, it all did happen. And at the time, we were also very lucky that Brian Cowan was our Taoiseach, and he was able to go over and visit President Obama as the first Taoiseach. And he also reiterated his Irish roots and brought copies of baptismal records to him on that occasion as well.
14: I'm getting the sense, this is a bit like Morgan talking about his dad seeing an opportunity with the Shannon. Is there an entrepreneurial bunch in Offaly?
15: Look, the opportunity of a lifetime must be seized within the lifetime of that opportunity.
14: When you tell people, are they sceptical? Do they think you're making it up?
15: I don't tell people.
14: Oh, come on, of course you do.
15: Genuinely.
14: That's how you introduce yourself at parties.
15: No, I wouldn't. Because, like, I'm not naive. I know it is quite distant. And I know some say, you know, some people, again, it's a very sensitive topic now to discuss, especially you don't know what way political persuasions are, especially in the United States. So keep some. And if people, I'll say I'm from Offaly, I'll say I'm from Moneygall. And the connection then is fairly quickly made as well. So no, I don't go around broadcasting it.
14: What doors has it opened for you? You did a White House visit, didn't you?
15: I've done numerous White House visits.
14: Oh, numerous?
15: Yeah. And one of the most memorable ones was with Ollie from the pub in Moneygall as well. And the two of us travelled in the Beast with the president down through DC, shut down the streets so we could go and have a pint over there. It was only fair.
14: You've been in the presidential limo in a motorcade?
15: Yes, I have.
14: With the president?
15: With the president. Yeah. I've been in the Oval Office out the back in the patio eating a sandwich. So there you are. Yeah. Like any Irish cousin would have, you know.
14: What was in the sandwich? What does one eat when you're in the patio off the Oval Office?
15: It was a chicken wrap I actually had. We had a menu. You get a menu when you go to visit the president. And
14: did you steal the menu?
15: No.
14: Ah, come on. Did you steal anything? Did you nick anything that has White House written on it?
15: Oh yeah, well, on St. Patrick's Day when you're there is a menu as well. Yeah, I would have a couple of them, and I would have a couple of napkins from the White House and things like that. Yeah.
14: Is there a pinch yourself moment in that? Do you find a section where you think, how did I end up here? Because it is such pure chance. I mean, like you say, if Hillary Clinton had won the nomination, Barack Obama would have been a very impressive senator, and that would have been that, and it wouldn't have had the impact on you that it's had on you.
15: Yeah, like I think... Like, as I said, it has opened many, many doors and opportunities for me. And, you know, I think the biggest pinch me moment was after getting out of the Beast. I went over and I remember sitting in McDonald's and like, what's after happening? You know, it was a random visit. We got called to come from New York up to DC that the president wanted to meet us on a Saturday instead of waiting to meet us for the St. Patrick's Day reception. So,
14: is he any crack?
15: Yes, he is. Yeah, and he's genuine. And I suppose the interesting thing for me was that he actually knew quite a lot about Irish affairs when we were sitting in that car, right down to we discussed at the time. I remember septic tank charges that had just been brought in. He was familiar with that. Couldn't believe that the Irish economy hadn't been flourishing because we hadn't water charges. He was going through things.
14: You sat in the presidential limo in a motorcade through Washington discussing septic tank charges.
15: Telling you know, pinching moment again there. But the thing is, he remarked to Enda Kenny at the time as Taoiseach then about it. And I can tell you, I can't repeat what Enda Kenny said to me when we met afterwards about at that discussion.
14: Henry, thank you very much for coming on. I assume the weather is always like this in Offaly, isn't it?
15: Always, yeah.
14: Henry Healy, eighth cousin? Eighth cousin to Barack Obama. Thanks again. 53106, by the way, if you want to get in touch, or 087 1400 106. We are sitting here in a Silver Line Cruisers boat on the Shannon, on the tied up here by the marina in Banagher. Absolutely gorgeous. We'll head back up to the studio to get the business.
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14: Morning, Joe. I believe the government is going to cut fuel duties from April, but it's going to cut fuel duties, but just not yet.
0: Yes, indeed. As you know, oil prices are coming down. Global oil prices are back roughly where they were before America started this war on Iran and led to a spike in fuel prices. And that led to the government cutting fuel duties in April due to huge protests on the street about the surge in the cost of fuel all around the country. Pierce Doherty said that prices could go up 27 cents a litre for petrol and diesel by 32 cents. If the reductions were abandoned, i.e. if the prices went back up to where they would be, but for the fuel duty cut. It's understood that the government is working on a timeline so that it would stagger the return of the fuel duties rather than have a cliff edge effect. But it's clear that fuel prices are coming down. The cheapest petrol now in Ireland is 1.69 a litre for petrol and 1.61 for diesel, but they are, of course, more expensive on motor service stations. So Minister for Harris, the Minister for Finance, who will be making this decision, said, we will have to think this through and see what is an appropriate and a proportionate response. He said he couldn't ignore that oil prices are falling and the Strait of Hormuz is open.
14: And while we're talking prices, big tech consumer products going up in price.
0: Yes, indeed. Now, this is really interesting because the cost of memory, RAM and other types of memory has become very expensive. And now the big tech companies, Microsoft and Apple, are raising the prices of their consumer products. MacBook, for example, is set to rise by €300 to €2,249. The MacBook Neo, which is the cheapest, is set to rise by €100, and the Mac iPad Pro is set to rise by €200. Meanwhile, Microsoft, we don't have the euro prices yet, but the Xbox Series S is going to go up by $150, and so is the Xbox Series X with 1 terabyte. Now, there will be some retail chains such as Harvey Norman, DID, and Currys who have yet to implement the changes, and they'll have stock. So if you're urgently in need of such devices, run down to those kind of shops before the new prices kick in, I suspect.
14: Joe, thank you very much. Now stay with us. If you don't know your Kingfisher from your corncrake, we'll get all that sorted out after the break.
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2: Quarters Burr. He's back in his home place. Bad night for Scotland's chances of qualifying at the World Cup, Will.
3: Yeah, very much so. I do like you start with the percentages. We have to run the super commuter now on Scotland's chances of qualifying, which have rapidly diminished overnight. But yeah, Steve Clark's side are reliant on results you know elsewhere after Wednesday night's 3-0 loss against Brazil, and they were handed nothing really favourable overnight. In 24 hours, Scotland's estimated chances on the progression had been 42% after the Brazil game. They're down to 5% this morning. They're on the brink of extending a very unwanted record, which is never qualifying from the group stage at a World Cup. First of all, Ecuador's surprise 2-1 win against already qualified Germany was bad news. Moved them ahead of the Scots onto 4 points in the race to be one of the best third place teams. Paraguay and Australia then, the early hours of the morning, bless anyone who stayed up to watch this, a 0-0 draw which suited both teams, a bit like Ireland and Egypt once upon a time, to see both teams through. And then we had a 1-1 draw in the early hours of the morning as well between Sweden and Japan, has seen them both qualify for the knockout stages. So where's Scotland at? Well, they're ranked 8th of the 12 third place teams at the moment. They will need to hope that 4 more sides don't go above 3 points or 3 points and better than minus 3 goal difference. So bad news for the Scots all round, really. Now, the other big news overnight, Elliot Anderson will become the most expensive English player of all time this weekend. Nottingham Forest have now accepted a £130 million bid for the England midfielder from Manchester City.
2: Good Lord. Also possible comeback. Former Leinster coach hasn't ruled himself out of the running to succeed Leo Cullen.
3: No, I was chatting to Noel McNamara yesterday afternoon. He's currently the attack coach of back-to-back Champions Cup winners Bordeaux, who crushed Leinster in this year's final in Bilbao. The Clermont coached many of the current Leinster squad. Between his time as the Ireland under 20 Grand Slam winning coach and as the head of Leinster's academy, he did leave Ireland for the Sharks in 2021. It was a bid to enhance his experience abroad. Felt there was a bit of a bottleneck of coaching here in Ireland. Then moved on to Bordeaux, where he's recently signed a contract extension until 2029. But with Leo Cullen announcing he'll be leaving at the end of next season, McNamara admits he'd be open to discussions with the RFU about potential provincial jobs here in Ireland.
4: You know, you never say never. I think for me, it is about, you know, the right opportunity at the right time. And I would never, you know, rule anything in or anything out. You know, it could well be in France. I think I said before, I could well be back on the farm here in Clare with a few suckler cows in a couple of years' time as well. So it just very, very much depends on the context and how everything goes.
2: And there's team news ahead of a crucial weekend in the All-Ireland Football Championship, Will.
3: Yeah, so it's the big one, Anton, the fact that Conor Callan's been passed fit to play for Dublin against Galway in Sunday's quarter-final. The Coolerman scored 1-5 as Jerry Brennan's side overcame Donegal last weekend. He'll be lining out at centre-half forward at Croke Park. Owen Kennedy comes in at full-back to replace the injured Nathan Dorn, even on that Dublin team. The All-Ireland champions carry unchanged for Saturday's clash with Tyrone, while Monaghan have also named an unchanged 15 for their last 8 encounter with Louth, which is on Sunday lunchtime.
2: Well, you're a gent. Thank you. We'll head over to the newsroom now and Shane Beattie.
5: Thank you, Anton. Met Éireann is warning of hazardous conditions and flash flooding due to intense thunderstorms. A status yellow thunderstorm advisory is in place for many parts of the country from 9 o'clock this morning. The death toll from 2 earthquakes in Venezuela is expected to rise sharply. Both quakes struck within a minute of each other. At least 235 people have been confirmed dead. And people are no longer using their phones to make calls. New figures from Vodafone Ireland show 2 out of 3 people here use their phones to stay in touch, but do not use them to ring friends and family. 66% of those surveyed said they use them to keep in contact with loved ones, but 54% use their phones for social media, and 5% of people over the age of 40 no longer make or receive any calls whatsoever. Out on the roads, with thanks to the Dublin Airport app in Dublin, Swords Road inbound busy between Collins Avenue and Griffith Avenue. Church Street inbound has a delay between the North King Street Junction and the Quays, and in Cork, the N28 Ring of Skiddy Road eastbound is busy at Shan Ballycross. Now the weather, with thanks to Blackrock Health, a mix of sunshine and scattered showers along with some thunderstorms. Highest temperatures 23 to 29 degrees. That's it for now. More at 8.
2: Thank you very much, Shane. If you want to get in touch with us, 053106, or of course you can get us 087 1400 106. As I said, we are sitting

0: Not beside the Shannon, on the Shannon here in a Silver Line Cruisers boat as part of the summer tour. And of course, the River Shannon, apart from being one of the best tourism facilities that we have in the country, it is one of the most important wildlife corridors in the country. And I'm joined by Biodiversity Officer at Offaly County Council, Ricky Whelan, who has been in the business of nature conservation and analysis for the past 20 years. And earlier on, I said he would help us understand the difference between a corncrake and a kingfisher. And Ricky pointed out that one of the main differences is there aren't any corncrakes around anymore.
1: No, unfortunately not, Antonio. But there is tons of other stuff. And I mean, in the context of, if people have never been down to Banagher, been to the shores of the Shannon, the landscape is, you can't throw a stone here from where we are without hitting a bog. So you're in the real heartland of the bogs of Ireland. And then you move onto the Callows, which is the edge of the river. And then, of course, you've got the river, which is a huge, it's a highway for wildlife, basically, right from the Atlantic right up into, as we know, Northern Ireland.
0: Now, the Callows is interesting because it's one of those things where I think if you've only ever seen the Shannon from the land side, particularly if you're just travelling across the country, there's no sense of what the Callows are like until you're actually on the boat. The sheer vastness of them, the type of wildlife that give us a sense of why they are so significant.
1: Yeah, so the Callows is basically the land that goes underwater in the winter floods of the Shannon. And because of that, it has a very specific type of plants that grow there and when they grow there and everything. And it also creates a problem for farmers that you cannot immediately get on to cut silage or put animals out early in the spring because it's still underwater. The soil is compacted, the grass is suppressed, so you get this profusion of these wildflowers and orchids and all these wonderful flowering plants that the insects love. And then because there's such a profusion of insects, you've got all these birds and specialised species that want to be here to gobble them up and feed their young on them. So that's why the corncrake traditionally bred in the hay meadows of the Callows. And you know, the other birds, the breeding waders, the same. So they're these kind of birds on stilts that feed by probing the muddy soil for invertebrates like worms and little mollusks and all sorts of things. But they nest on the ground. So by the water suppressing the vegetation early in the season, it only retracts back to the river then and sort of, and then it has this, it levels the playing field for them. The mother bird, the curlew, she lays her eggs in little, and she can see predators approaching from miles and miles because there's no vegetation anymore. So she can protect her young, and that's why the Callows became very, very, very important for birds, and that's why it's protected for birds in European law as well.
0: What are the predators? Otters?
1: Foxes, otters, grey crows, basically anything that has to feed its own young, hedgehogs even. Will eat
0: hedgehogs?
1: Yeah.
0: I thought hedgehogs were pacifists.
1: No, they're not vegetarians, I can tell you that. Yeah. So it's stacked against the birds here. So, I mean, but there is a lot of stuff happening. I mean, the farmers were the heroes of the story. So corncrakes no longer breed in inland Ireland, and the Callows was the last bastion of them because the farmers here who had these traditional methods of farming turned the way they farmed. What they did was they used to mow their hay from the outside in, because that was just a way of doing it with the mowing bar. But then they were asked to do it from the inside out. And what that allowed was the baby corncrakes and the mother corncrake to run to the edge of the fields where they had refuges. Because what was happening before was they were actually being curtailed into the middle of the field, and eventually the mowing bar would get them. So that actually managed to changes in those farming methods and sort of the farmers trying to save them here in the Callows. It worked for a little while, but what the nail in the coffin eventually was these spring floods that came because of climate change, essentially. So they're now only found on the islands out west in sort of Inishbofin and Inish, and places like that.
0: The other interesting thing, of course, about the Shannon is that while the Callows are fascinating and hugely valuable in terms of biodiversity, there is a wide range of different ecosystems and geographical types across the length of the river.
1: Oh yeah, I mean, like from where the river rises up north, right down. I mean, it sees every sort of land type and place. And I mean, we're in the marina now; we can't really get a sense of it. But if you go just 200 meters either side of where we are now, you're back in the wilderness, and it's bananas. And the spectacle, people look for spectacles. You know, need to go to Africa to see zebra. I defy you to see a better spectacle than the assemblage of winter water birds. The sheer amount of swans and geese and ducks and waders that pile into the Callows in the winter to feed and refuge here.
0: And that's one of the things that I think is it's difficult to describe. It may only be half an hour off the M4, but you might as well be in a different continent. Yeah. There is no sense of urban Ireland existing.
1: No, I don't know if it's not exotic enough for people, or they don't feel they're getting value for money if they don't get on a plane to see it, but... Yeah, I defy any man, even the hardest of men, to see that, or to hear, to get up in the frosty winter morning, hike out to the high down in Ashton's Callow, Google it, and wait for the fog to the mist to lift and see the Hooper swans out there bugling away, and it's just something else.
0: Ricky, thank you very much for that. That is Ricky Whelan, who is Biodiversity Officer at Offaly County Council. And of course, one of the things that the Shannon is famous for is the beauty of its wildlife. The other thing it's famous for is the amount of history that is here. And we'll be talking a little bit about that in a while. But first, Fionnuala Corbett is with us. She's presenter on Dave and Fionnuala on iRadio. And she's going to give us an update on some of the stories that you may not yet have heard and some analysis on those that you have. I assume it's always this warm here, Fionnuala, is it?
2: Oh, absolutely. Tropical climate in the Midlands, yeah.
0: Where we kick off is with an interesting story in respect of Veronica Guerin, because the family of Veronica Guerin are being quoted as saying that it would have been helpful, I'm paraphrasing slightly, but that it would have been of great benefit to them if somebody had had the guts to say sorry.
2: Yes, so her brother Jimmy Guerin, who is now, I believe, an elected representative for the constituency of Fingal, he is highlighting that it really is the family who suffered the life sentence in the wake of Veronica's murder, which of course is 30 years ago today. So
0: 30 years ago,
2: yeah, this is the 30th anniversary. So as the Justice Minister Jim O'Callaghan has said, as shocking now as it was then, Brian Meehan has been behind bars for nearly 27 years. He was given a life sentence for her murder. He was accepted by the non-jury special criminal court that he had driven the stolen motorcycle. Now, Jimmy Guerin is highlighting that, you know, really only one of the people involved in the killing was jailed for it. John Gilligan, one of the more known names connected to it, but of course he was cleared of her murder by the special criminal court, and it was quite a lengthy conviction for drug trafficking he got following on. But the legacy of Veronica is of course the setting up of the Criminal Assets Bureau, and that people still remember her name. And if we go to the fact that it was dramatised with Cate Blanchett playing Veronica Guerin, you know, it's a wide ranging legacy. And the guy, the commissioner, Justin Kelly, pointing out as well that he feels the legacy of her death is that it's not an easy place for organised criminals in Ireland now. It's more difficult.
0: The words like senseless and pointless are often used in the instance of killings like that. But from the perspective of the people involved in doing it, it was not just senseless and pointless. It was utterly counterproductive because of what it brought down upon them with the Criminal Assets Bureau.
2: Absolutely. Brought that attention on them, as you say. And with the setting up of the Criminal Assets Bureau, they actually confiscated house, lands and an equestrian centre at Jessbrook Estate in County Kildare belonging to John Gilligan. So absolutely, it was not without consequence.
0: And of course, those confiscations being to do with assets believed to be derived from other crimes that he may have been involved in, hence CAB moving in on them. Now, let us talk about the Lonely Planet, which of course gives a review of the best places to go for tourists around the world. And among the best places to go is not O'Connell Street in Dublin, which it says essentially is manky.
2: A troubled street with visible drug use, vacant buildings, derelict upper floors and long stalled redevelopments. Just some of the ways they're describing what is our main thoroughfare in our capital city. So it's not great. I'm looking through as well. I do enjoy the fact that...
0: Sorry to cut across if you know, but I do want to point out, did you see the sort of look of arrogant self-satisfaction that Ricky had when we were criticising the centre of the city?
2: I missed that.
0: He had the look
2: apology
0: of a man who's like, you should see my Callows if you don't like this. Sorry, I cut across. So what else do they say about it?
2: I do enjoy the description of it as edgier and more lived in than its Southside counterpart. I feel we're heading towards slightly euphemistic there. But it's sad to see an international tourism publication describing our main street in this way.
0: Think visible drug use.
2: Yeah, they're highlighting that, and they are also saying that really the dereliction there is, I know they're speaking as well to a businessman, Paul Gallagher, who's talking about aggressive shoplifting, just doesn't seem to be a nice area. Now, I will point out, they are highlighting the level of history as well. They're pointing out the epic Irish Migration Museum, the Jeannie Johnston famine ship, the GPO as well. So they are highlighting some of the positives and the fact that there is a 2-Michelin-star restaurant in the neighbourhood as well.
0: You would have to imagine, though, that if you're a tourist and you're looking and you're saying there's a nice museum, there's a nice restaurant, and there's also people on the street taking drugs, you're probably going to go elsewhere, even if there's a nice museum and a nice restaurant.
2: And yes, they're highlighting as well the movement of retail away from O'Connell Street and the fact that a lot of fast food outlets, just maybe not something that's going to draw the eye and is going to make you want to spend a time, because physically the street is beautiful, but just maybe what's on it needs an upgrade.
0: Now, compared to a lot of countries around the world, I think we have one of the highest percentages of passport ownership. I mean, if you look at the US, I think something to the order of 50% of people don't even have a passport. Almost everybody in Ireland has one. So it'll impact on all of us at some point. There's a redesign on the way.
2: Yeah. So obviously it's one of the most powerful passports in the world. It's getting us into 186 countries without a visa. But what they've done is they have redesigned after a public consultation, and it's an Irish wolfhound redesign. Now, I was looking at some of the other options that people were voting for. They seem limited to kind of flora and fauna, but you had the puffin, the red squirrel, and heather were also popular choices.
0: Who's Heather? Sorry.
2: Who is she?
0: I couldn't resist, I apologize.
2: Heather Humphreys? When we get her on the passport? was looking through my own passport and I didn't realise the amount of artwork that's in it already. I just hadn't paid attention. I mean, you open the page that has your photo on it and all your details. That's what you show when you're flying. But I mean, you're looking at the Liam McCarthy and Sam Maguire are stenciled onto some of the pages with people playing GAA. The Convention Centre in Dublin is there on my passport anyway. Harps, of course, make an appearance. So
0: got an unusual passport, because I don't recall seeing any of this on my... Now, I haven't spent a lot of attention looking at it, but
2: that was exactly it. I just thought, oh, I saw this, and I said, I'm going to have a look through my own passport and see maybe... So someone is putting in a lot of work to the passport design as it currently is, but now the redesign.
0: And lastly, we have research that establishes why humans laugh and how long we have been doing it.
2: Well, and also the fact that we're very similar to apes with our laughing. So maybe that makes you think of someone in your life, I'm not sure. Apes have been laughing like humans for 15 million years, according to University of Warwick researchers. It's more because the rhythm of silences between the sounds of laughter, that's what they're highlighting as similar. But what they did was they recorded kids under 8 and compared them to orangutans, chimpanzees and gorillas. Now, we are a bit more sophisticated, Anton, because we laugh differently in different situations, like nervous laughter or a joke. But the apes are just laughing when they're tickled.
0: Now, hang on a minute. How do they know how something laughed 15 million years ago?
2: Actually, there was very sophisticated recording equipment back then. Zoom recorders, dictaphones, I don't know. Yeah, I haven't asked the University of Warwick researchers exactly how they went about it, but I was thinking, like, when I think of distinctive laughs, immediately Jimmy Carr is coming to mind. I'm not saying it's ape-like, but he comes to mind.
0: Every time I hear it, I want to stage an intervention, because he asserts that that is his natural laugh, so it is not for me to question him. But surely there must be some kind of cognitive behavioural therapy he could do to train himself out of it.
2: But why would you want to? If that's associated with
0: because
2: you.
0: Because his job requires him to do it about every 6 or 7 minutes, and it's like nails on a chalkboard.
2: Fair enough. I would count it as a little bit more entertaining than that.
0: Fionnuala, thank you very much. That is Fionnuala Corbett, who is presenter on Dave and Fionnuala on iRadio. If you want to get in touch, 53106 at a cost of 30 cents. If you have exciting designs, if you've found the Sam Maguire in your passport, let us know. Coming up, we're going to be hearing about some of the history and the hidden gems of Ireland's heartlands.
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0: And it's breakfast with Anton coming to you from a gorgeous 52-foot Silver Line cruiser here in Banagher on the Shannon Shore. Where would you get it? And of course, it is almost physically impossible to say the word Banagher without having the sentence, well, that beats Banagher, appear in your head. And of course, the reason, the etymology of this, probably lost in the mists of time. So you would think, unless you had access to James Scully. James Scully, local historian and tour guide, is with us to tell us a little bit about the history of the Shannon. Can you explain that beats Banagher?
13: Yes, in the 1620s, a very exotic character came here from Germany and via London and so on, called Sir Matthew de Renzi. And it was at his exhortations and behest that Banagher was made into a borough.
0: Oh.
13: Okay, so this entitled Banagher to two members of the Irish Parliament. Okay, so roll on then about 140, 50 years later. We're up towards the late 1780s. And there are a lot of rich gentlemen returning from East India with vast fortunes. Now, it can buy you a lot, you know, fine houses and so on, but it could also buy you a seat in Parliament if you could buy a borough. So Peter Holmes at this stage, a great West Offaly family, Peter Holmes at this stage owned Banagher. And he also owned the borough of Banagher. And they were deemed to be two separate legal entities. So Peter Holmes, he was a bit stripped for cash, but James Alexander was quite the opposite. James lived in Caledon in Tyrone. So they meet and they do a deal, and astonishingly, the borough of Banagher is sold for 10,500 £1,000 in 1787.
0: And how does that beat Banagher?
13: Okay, the story rolls on. A couple of months later, not only has the borough been sold, it is swapped. Alexander, who lives in Tyrone, swaps Banagher for Newton Ards in County Down with Ponsonby, who lives in Kildare. Now, concurrently, there is a phrase bandied about, that beats Banahan, a man, some sort of an Irishman. This is
0: how does this beat Banagher?
13: It's coming to it. All
0: when?
13: Right? People begin to say that this corruption in politics is such an extent that if something is really corrupt or astonishing or sensation, that it beats what happened in Banagher. Okay?
0: Fabulous.
13: There are 23 Banaghers, by the way.
0: There's not.
13: In Ireland, right, at the moment.
0: This is the best one, I assume.
13: Yes. I would put it right up there, yeah.
0: Is it a market town originally? What was the economics of Banagher?
13: A market town, yes, yes. That's nothing much more to it than that. Small town, but still managing to have the borough due to the Renzi's efforts.
0: And a significant crossing of the Shannon?
13: Oh, always was. We reckon there was a bridge here with Turlough O'Connor, the great king, in the 12th century. And after that, there was always a bridge here.
0: Now, I have to declare a bias. When it comes to bridges across the Shannon, I am a huge fan of Shannon Bridge. I think it is the best.
13: The present bridge of Shannon Bridge is absolutely gorgeous. Yeah,
0: but more what's on the West Bank.
13: Yes, the great fortification. Yes, the great Tate de Pont, as they call it. And just to explain to people are wondering, how on earth do you have Napoleonic fortifications in the middle of a country? Surely to God, they're maritime and they're going to meet the French at the coast. But the ultimate plan was that the French would head way out into the Atlantic, keeping well away from the English Channel and the English fleet, and landing on Galway Bay.
0: And we were willing to sacrifice everything west of the Shannon, effectively. There was going to be, we would make the Shannon the west coast, was the plan.
13: Well, yes. Well, it was a fallback position. It was a fallback position. So if you got into Oran Mór and Clarenbridge Bridge and so on, it was an easy enough walk for Napoleon and his army.
0: Until they got to Shannon Bridge, and what was a kill zone
13: they would have to come right in to avoid the bogs and the callows. They literally had to come into that narrow neck of land that would have brought them right into the heart of Shannon Bridge.
0: And of course, that is but some of the history. I mean, you have the fort where Brian Boru had his summer home. You have the Rindoon medieval ghost town. You have so much all the way up and down the river, steeped in history. James, thank you very much for coming in and explaining that beats Banagher. That's James Scully, local historian and tour guide. We'll be back with Traffic and Travel after this.
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0: Well, I realise not everybody is like me and able to avoid their commute by sitting on a boat. So if you're in the category of looking at a big hassle getting to work, let's find out what it looks like in the traffic and travel.
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23: Thanks to the newly upgraded lounges at Dublin Airport. Great food, comfy seats, and a calm space before takeoff.
24: The Tomb Road southbound in Galway is slow from Clare Galway Garda Station to the Castle. In Limerick, the Ennis Road inbound and Shelburne Road southbound approaches to Union Cross have some congestion. And Taney Road eastbound in Dublin is busy from Birches Lane Junction to Goatstown Cross. And that's your traffic and travel on News Talk.
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0: And it is Breakfast with Anton, live from the Silver Line Cruises boat on Shannon, on the Shannon here in Banagher in County Offaly. This course part of the summer tour with thanks to ESB, Ireland's largest EV charging network. It is Friday the 26th on the show this morning. We'll take a look back at the week's news. We'll also hear the latest from Venezuela in the aftermath of yesterday's earthquake. We'll talk about the right to switch off from work when you're on your holliers. And Offaly legend Michael Dignan will be with us all after we get the news from Shane Beattie.
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25: It's 8 o'clock. Good morning. Met Éireann is warning of hazardous conditions and flash flooding due to intense thunderstorms. A status yellow advisory is in place for some counties and will be extended from 9 a.m. News Talk's Jessica Woodlock is in Sligo.
26: Intense lightning struck in parts of the northwest last night, with a number of homes and businesses without power in Donegal, North Sligo and parts of Munster this morning. A yellow thunderstorm warning is in place for all of Connacht and Donegal until 9 o'clock. After that, a further one comes into effect, covering more ground, with counties Monaghan, Clare, Tipperary, Kildare, Laois, Longford, Meath, Offaly and Westmeath also included. Met Éireann says people in those areas should expect localised flooding, hail damage, gusty winds and some difficult travelling conditions. Across the rest of the country, the national yellow high temperature warning remains in place for the rest of the day.
25: Rescue rescue teams are searching through the rubble of collapsed buildings for survivors after Venezuela's double earthquake. At least 235 people have died and 40,000 are missing. The twin quakes struck just a minute apart, causing widespread destruction. And it's 30 years since the assassination of journalist Veronica Guerin, the 37-year-old mother of one, who spent much of her career reporting on organised crime, was shot six times as she waited at traffic lights on the Naas Road near Newlands Cross. Her death led to the establishment of the Criminal Assets Bureau. That's it for now. Headlines at 8:30.
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5: Good morning, I'm Eve Conway. Overnight results in the World Cup mean that Scotland's knockout stage hopes hang in the balance. Ecuador's 2-1 win over Germany yesterday means that if Senegal win tonight against Iraq, their World Cup is officially over. Former Scotland international Paul Lambert believes if they don't make it, it'll be viewed as a failed campaign.
6: Ultimately, it is. Listen, we failed, I failed in 98. Every generation's failed in it. So, and with the great Scotland teams in the past, and we were the same in 1998, we were all levelled at the same criticism. If these lads don't do it, they'll probably get the same.
5: Manchester City have agreed a club record deal with Nottingham Forest to sign Elliot Anderson for £130 million. The midfielder, who is currently away with England at the World Cup, will need to have a medical before completing his move to the Etihad Stadium. And it's day two of the Travellers' Championship, with Shane Lowry teeing off at 5:30 this evening. He's on 2 under par from yesterday. While in the Women's PGA Championship, Leona Maguire begins day two at 1:55, Stephanie Meadow at 2:17, and Lauren Walsh at 6:25. To hear live commentary of the League of Ireland every Friday, download the Go Loud app now.
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25: A mix of sunshine and scattered showers with some thunderstorms and localised flooding. Highest temperatures 23 to 29 degrees. And now it's back to you, Anton, in lovely Offaly.
0: Thank you very much, Shane. We are here in lovely Banagher, in lovely Offaly, on the Shannon, in a Silver Line Cruises boat. It is Friday the 26th of June. We are on the summer tour with thanks to ESB, Ireland's largest EV charging network. We have what I think is probably our most offensive text of all time. It says, we were talking about passport details or passport designs, and we were talking about the fact that the Sam Maguire is apparently on Irish passports. Text to say, regarding the Sam Maguire being on Irish passports, I heard that's for all counties except Mayo. For obvious reasons. Apologies to everybody in that county for that. 53106, if you would like to respond, or 087-1400-106. Lots to come between now and nine. We're going to be talking to Offaly hurling legend Michael Deignan. We'll be hearing about what to do if you're inundated with work texts on your holidays. We'll be analysing the ESRI's new data that shows the cost of living becoming an ever more pressing problem for people all of the way around the country. And we'll get the latest from Venezuela following yesterday's earthquakes. In fact, that's where we're heading now, because more than 37,000 people are now reported missing in Venezuela. This after the back-to-back earthquakes in the country. The number confirmed dead standing at 188, but unfortunately expected to rise, and some would suggest rise significantly in the coming days. Joining me now for the latest is Phil Gelman, who is GOAL's Latin American Regional Director. Phil, in these kind of instances, one of the things that is always challenging is trying to get good information, because there is so much chaos and so much disruption. Have you got a sense of what the picture looks like at this point?
7: Well, we have the beginnings of the information coming in. I think the major situation, as you referred to, continues to be related to search and rescue. A lot of the affected area are multi-story buildings, 10 to 15 floors. Those buildings sustained, some of those buildings, we have numbers that are reporting of up to 250 of the larger buildings have been affected in the most directly in the areas closest to the epicenter. And those, of course, require a very careful work in searching for survivors. There is a limited amount of time, of course, that you've got in order to be able to make life rescues in those circumstances. That is still very much the chief objective at this time, to try to save those who are caught in rubble and maybe can be rescued.
0: And what about the resources to do that? Because given the scale of the disaster, it has to be extraordinarily resource heavy, both in terms of people and equipment, to try to get to all of those trapped as quickly as possible.
7: Yes, it is. These are reinforced concrete buildings, so it is not light rubble that we're talking about. There has been a very large international deployment of search and rescue teams to support the efforts of the Venezuelan teams in doing this search and rescue work. That has been heartening to see, the level of solidarity being shown by the international community on this subject. Beyond the search and rescue, organizations like GOAL are involved in assessments of basic needs, trying to make sure that those who have survived this event, but who may be displaced from their homes, are sheltered, have access to water and sanitation and basic health services. That will, of course, be an issue that requires a certain amount of sustainment as we move forward. And we are positioning to provide those kinds of services to survivors.
0: That's going to be a huge challenge, Phil, because obviously there is a tendency to focus on the acute problem. Understandably, there's a tendency to focus on the acute problem. But what you will have is massive displacement of people, massive cost, massive damage to infrastructure. That can take months, if not years, to rebuild, I assume.
7: There's no question that this is a complex situation. Following on what has been a number of years of decline in the situation of the economy in the country, there already was a significant humanitarian crisis underway in Venezuela. As we've seen in the last decade or so, almost a third of the population left the country in search of better opportunities as the economy has spiraled. And so, yes, it is a complex task. We are at the moment, as I say, looking to support the survivors as they get through these early days, and then working toward in the best ways that, that we can, as an organization of our humanitarian nature, how we can make that a more livable situation going forward for those who have been affected by this disaster.
0: And what, if any, public supports are you calling for?
7: Well, you know, if anyone listening would like to support the kind of work that GOAL is doing to make sure that these basic needs are met, we would invite you to get on, go to the GOAL's website, goalglobal.org. Basically, we are, as I said, looking to support as we can those who have been displaced, either who are in shelters that have been established by the authorities or in less formal situations in the aftermath of earthquakes of this nature, particularly in cases of larger buildings where it's not clear what the state of the building's habitability might be at this time. People are living outside, taking refuge where they can. So the efforts of organizations like GOAL are to try to make those situations livable as possible, so that the disaster that has occurred is not compounded by great gaps in access to basic services and satisfying basic needs.
0: Phil, thank you very much. That is Phil Gelman, who is Gold's Latin America Regional Director. 53106 if you want to reach us, or 087-1400-106. The former will cost you 30 cents, the latter, of course, on WhatsApp being free. I'm joined by Tony McCormack, who is Fianna Fáil Offaly TD, Senator Maria McCormack, who is Sinn Féin Laois. I assume no relatives.
8: No
0: relatives. It would be ironic. Yeah, I mean, talk about a family spitting down the middle. And Garóth Keegan, who is deputy editor of the Tullamore Tribune and court reporter for Offaly Live, to look at some of the stories that have been making the news this week and today. And where we start is with the ESRI, which has released its latest quarterly economic commentary and analysis, setting out its stall in the current state of play in the Irish economy. And unsurprisingly, there are two issues right up at the top. One being inflation and cost of living, and the other being housing. Let's start with the first of those, Maria, the issue of inflation and cost of living. For some, it is relatively insignificant because we are a rich country with a lot of rich people. For those who aren't in that category, it is getting towards devastating.
9: 100%, Anton. And for the majority, it is towards devastating. I see it in my clinics every single week now. More and more people cannot afford to live in this country. And in a time when, you know, the budget is expected a surplus of 9.2 billion. So almost twice previous projections. And like, this is on the back of 11.2 billion surplus recorded at the end of last year. So it's really, really difficult to fathom that we are such a wealthy country, yet we have, you know, 500,000 people that are in energy arrears. It's just not acceptable. And we in Sinn Féin have been calling for emergency measures, for an emergency budget. People can't wait until the next budget.
0: The energy cost thing is interesting as well, because one of the things that the ESRI's figures would suggest is that there is a lag in terms of energy prices feeding through into grocery prices. So even if energy costs now start to come down, the impact that they will have on food prices may continue.
9: Everything. But it's like the Irish Independent had it out last week that we're the most expensive country in the EU for everything, for housing, health, alcohol, electricity. So the impacts that it has is massive. And you mentioned there as well about housing. I sit in the Johnny Taractus Housing Committee, and homeless figures and, you know, children in homelessness is at record highs, and is at record highs every single month.
0: Now, whatever about the homelessness and the challenges therein, a lot of the other issues, like the generally expensive nature of the country, Tony McCormack, whenever this is put to government spokespeople, the usual answer is it is an unfortunate byproduct of success.
8: Yeah, well, but look, just first of all to say that I, like Maria, I'm no different. In my clinic, I come across people who have a lot of issues with cost of living at the moment. And, and yes, you talk about, Anton, there about a victim of our own success and the fact that we have been so successful. We have been successful in the largest amount of people working ever in the economy at 2.8 million. We also have the second largest minimum wage in the country. Our wages are quite high here, which again means that other costs and factors are taken into consideration are very high as well. What the government's trying to do, I suppose, is to...
0: Well, sorry to cut across, Johnny. There are factors, though, that are not a function of success. They're a function of poor planning. If you look at the housing and housing prices at the moment, that isn't to do with success. That is to do with being caught on the hop by the success and by the incapacity to house people.
8: Yeah, and I suppose, look, and that's why government have tried to address that by increasing the amount of houses that are going to be built. And if you look at the infrastructure and the work that Jack Chambers has done with the critical infrastructure plan, we've seen, we want to do stuff at pace. We've seen in the past that everything has taken an awful lot longer than it should. If you look at roads, for instance, in the noughties, we're able to build the roads half the time that we're able to build them now. And the whole idea about the critical infrastructure plan was to quicken up the delivery of these projects. And if you look at record amounts of money that we've put into housing, records amount of money that we've put into infrastructure, whether that be water, whether it be power to the investment in air grid, that's all about increasing supply. If we increase supply, we're hoping then that obviously supply and demand comes into it at that stage. If that happens, then prices will come down.
0: Let me bring in Garóth Keegan, deputy editor of the Tullamore Tribune and court reporter for Offaly Live. Garóth, is there something of a schism between rural and urban, rural and capital, in these issues and things like cost of living? Because if you look at the fuel protests recently and you looked at from where many of the protesters came and what they said was there is a large part of Ireland that is getting ignored by sort of the leafy elites in Dublin.
10: Yeah, there is something in that, all right. Obviously, when it comes to transport and plant and machinery, trucking, you know, a lot of these companies and small businesses originally are based, you know, out in rural Ireland because they have to move stuff around. So farming, of course, is big down here. And those are the people who use the fuel, and they have really been suffering, you know, from high prices for a long time, not just since the attack on Iran by the US and Israel. It's been an issue bubbling under the surface. And I suppose I wasn't surprised that there were protests. I was surprised that the protesters were able to get away with closing down roads. In fact, the ring road around Tullamore was effectively closed. You couldn't drive around it. I can understand where they were coming from, all right. In fairness, I think efforts are being made. You know, this is part of a much bigger picture. I mean, the governments around the world and in Ireland are trying to do an awful lot of different things at the same time. That's battling climate change. We have many. We have scores of wind turbines in County Offaly at the moment. Some people object. Some people are quite happy about them because it's not widely known that if you live within a kilometre of a wind farm, you actually get money towards your... You can spend it what you want, but ideally it's to lower your electricity bill. And a lot of people are actually leasing their land to wind farm companies now as well to put the turbines up. So there is income coming into the county in that sense.
0: And of course, there's a lot of land surrounding this area where we sit now.
10: Exactly, and Bordenamona own most of it, and they're building a lot of wind farms, and there's a lot of, you know, opposition to them. But there is some little bang for the buck for people who live near those wind turbines.
0: Now, you raise an issue which is to do with the challenges that an awful lot of Western governments have at the moment. Oddly, in Ireland, it has yet to create much in the way of electoral upheaval in terms of the formation of government, compared to across the water, where we are now up to 7 prime ministers in a 10-year period, or at least we will be when Keir Starmer gets replaced. And the list of senior politicians who have changed position in that runs to the dozens. Is there any prospect, Marie, do you think, of whoever comes in, and we all have a fair idea of who it is likely to be, but whoever comes in the UK, do you think there's any prospect of stability returning?
9: I don't know at this stage now. Larry the Cat is going to be on lucky number 7. But look, I suppose the announcement Keir Starmer will step down as British Prime Minister, it presents an opportunity for us.
0: Does it? Was he not a good friend of Ireland?
9: And look, it presents an opportunity for better positive relationship with what's ahead. And I suppose the election of Andy Byrne, the departure of Starmer, the wider political picture right now is really, really significant. Politics is changing rapidly between Britain and Ireland. Like, we're nearly 30 years on in 2 years' time from the Good Friday Agreement. And I suppose our mission is to look towards the future and reunification. Like yesterday, I visited Stormont with the Social Protection Committee. And, you know, we had joint sittings there where we looked at the, you know, the different advantages and challenges.
0: And do you think Sinn Féin is going to be able to capitalise south of the border?
9: 100%. We are
0: the last general wasn't a missed opportunity. It wasn't the once in a lifetime moment. No.
9: We have more seats than we've ever had, and we're in a very strong position. And definitely, the look at the position that we're in the north as well with Michelle O'Neill. We are the biggest political party across the island, and we're ready and waiting for reunification.
0: What about that thing of Keir Starmer's departure being an opportunity for us? Keir Starmer was very pro Ireland. It's not many British prime ministers that you've seen pictures of wearing Irish jerseys.
8: Yeah, no, to be honest with you, Fianna Fáil is a Republican party, obviously want to see a united Ireland, but get back to Keir Starmer. I felt that Keir Starmer did a great job, and I feel the people over in the UK now realise, after all the news that came out of all the stuff that he's done in 2 years that he was in, actually gets publicised and put together, it looks like he's done a lot of work in those 2 years. The work that he has done with Ireland, he became a good friend of Ireland.
0: Now, he's in the economic doldrums. He has a major problem when it comes to the public service. He has an NHS which is in crisis, and he has a politics which is riven with partisan dislike of each other across the nation. How is that a success?
8: Well, put it this way. I am not at at any stage going to be here batting for Keir Starmer. That's not my job. But I do look at what the relationship between Ireland and the UK has become. If we look at what was there previously to what is there now, it's an awful lot better. And going forward, it looks like Andy Burnham is going to be the new Prime Minister. If that's the case, again, another man that has looked at Ireland, has been here, has met with the Taoiseach, has shown a huge interest in Ireland, has Irish connections, and also talks about that. So I think we're in a good place moving forward. The UK, we need a strong UK. We've got €1 billion worth of business between Ireland and England every week. So to have a strong, we need a strong UK.
0: If you're a betting man, how long do you give Andy Burnham?
8: I'm
0: hoping he'll outlast a lettuce.
8: I think he'll outlast a lettuce, all right. But I'm hoping that things stabilise over there, because it needs to, for the UK, for the world, for stability right across, even though they're not.
0: It's advantageous for Ireland and the EU. Absolutely. To have a stable UK. We don't gain from the current level of chaos
8: Absolutely.
0: That is ongoing. Final thing to wrap us up, and I might go to you on this, Gerard. There is pressure coming on the GAA to make all of its games available free view. They're facing political pressure to ensure that that happens for the 2027 season. Which is all well and good, but I assume the GAA makes a decent amount of cash off paid for streaming, and they use it for stuff that helps the GAA.
10: Yeah, the GAA is like every other sporting organisation. The only difference is it doesn't pay its players, but it will charge for its matches being broadcast, whether on radio or TV. I think this ship has sailed. There will be all the routine calls now. We'll hear them. For such a match, it'll be free, and depending on which county you're actually from and which county you're supporting, you want your match free. You won't be too bothered about someone else's match. And we'll do the dance this week. We'll keep doing this dance until both All-Ireland finals are over. Then it'll start all over again next year.
0: It is, though, it has to be said. I mean, I know it's an unpopular thing to say. It's something of a heyday in terms of TV access to games. Yeah, you may have to pay for them. But if you go back to the 90s when you were lucky to see maybe 8 games a year,
10: there are far more games now. They expand the championship. And people expect to see every game live. The World Cup is 104 matches. Every match is being televised free, so to speak. We do pay the TV license. We pay for some form of,
0: some of us
10: getting broadband into the home. So nothing is really free. I think it's actually the coincidence that the World Cup is on and there are so many matches and they're all supposedly free. And that's, people are getting annoyed about that too.
0: Guys, thank you all so much. That is Gerard Keenan, who is Deputy Editor of Tullamore Tribune and Court Reporter for Offaly Live. Thanks as well to Senator Maria McCormack from Sinn Féin and Tony McCormack, TD, from Fianna Fáil. Coming up, what you can do if you're inundated with work texts while on annual leave. But first, Will O'Callaghan has all of your sport after this.
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1: And we start with my favourite team. Ireland aren't at the World Cup, but a Dubliner can qualify for the knockout stages.
4: It can. I mean, we've all kind of became Cape Verde or Capo Verde fans, depending on how you want to pronounce it, Anton, over the last few weeks, mainly because of the story of Pico Lopez. So, as people are probably already familiar, the Shamrock Rovers defender and captain was recruited to play for the nation of his father's birth via a LinkedIn message that he originally ignored and then decided to get back in contact. Since then, he's become an international with Cape Verde, and they're now on the precipice of qualifying for the knockout stages. They put themselves in such a good position, draws against the heavyweight Spain and Uruguay to start things off. They know that they'll advance to the last 32 if they get a win against Saudi Arabia in Houston in the early hours of tomorrow morning. Now, Lopez watched Ireland's win against Saudi Arabia on the TV in his classroom in Crumlin back in 2002, and he's hoping to follow in the footsteps of the Irish players that day by getting a win to qualify for the last 32.
5: Wouldn't it be amazing though if history repeated itself and that was the sort of win that took us to the next phase? It's a great opportunity for us, and we can't get sort of drawn in thinking that's going to be an easy game or a foregone conclusion. I think Saudi Arabia are a really good team. They have some real quality in the side that can hurt you. So we won't be getting carried away yet. Just focus on the game at hand and look, hopefully we can get it done.
4: Elsewhere last night, Germany losing out against Ecuador. They're already qualified though. That 2-1 defeat, Germany going through as the winners of Group E. Ecuador go through as one of the best third place teams, which is bad news, particularly for Scotland, who are now on the brink of elimination. Ivory Coast will play in the knockout stages for the very first time. A 2-0 win for them against Curaçao secured second spot in their group. Overnight in Group F, the Netherlands beat Tunisia 3-1, while Japan and Sweden played out a very favourable 1-1 draw for both teams. Sweden officially qualified for the round of 32 as one of the best third place teams. And in Group D, Paraguay drawing 0-0 with Australia. That sees Australia progress, and Paraguay will be hoping other results go their way to guarantee them qualification at the end of this weekend.
1: And we have a live Dublin derby on News Talk tonight.
4: We do. It should be an interesting one as well. Bohemians getting a win in their derby early in the week against Shelburne, which was the end of Joey O'Brien's time in Shells. But the Bohemians manager Alan Reynolds says he wants his team to show a level of consistency starting with tonight's derby against St. Pat's. Stephen Kenny's Saints are sitting second in the Premier Division of the SSC Airtristy League. Ahead of that game at Daly Mount, they're 1 point above their opponents. Key Trade, the former Ireland winger, will be alongside Ben Symes for commentary and off the ball tonight. Elsewhere, the leader Shamrock Rovers will hope to rediscover their form. They drop points against Derry City on Monday. They welcome Galway United to Tallaght Stadium. The bottom side Waterford go to Dundalk. Derry City host Drogheda United in tonight's other games in the top flight. And Manchester City overnight agreeing a club record deal. It's one that's kind of went on for the summer so far with Nottingham Forest. They're going to sign Elliot Anderson. The midfielder, who's currently away with England at the World Cup, will need to have a medical before completing his move to the Etihad. The 23-year-old joined Forest for £35 million 2 years ago from Newcastle. This time round, £130 million, the most expensive English player of all time.
1: And Will, to wrap us up, we might head just for the golf then and find out how the Irish players are doing at the golf tournaments across.
4: Yeah, well, look, again, plenty of interest here in Offaly and Shane Lowry particularly. He's got his Dermot Byrne back in his bag, his former caddy again, after he basically broke down his relationship with Dermot Reynolds after the US Open last week. But a steady start for Shane Lowry, 2 under par, heading into day two at the Travellers Championship. He goes off today at 5:30. It's a huge event, $20 million in prize money, one of the signature events on the PGA Tour. Eric Cole has got a one-shot lead over the field at 7 under par, just ahead of Scottie Scheffler. And it's the third major of the year for the Women's Tour in the PGA Championship. You've got a leader from Korea in Ina Yoon, who holds a two-shot lead at the top of the leaderboard, 9 under par. Testing day for the Irish yesterday at Hazeltine. Lauren Walsh should be back out later from 1 over par. You've got Leona Maguire on 3 over, and Stephanie Meadow will go from 10 over par and is a big risk of missing the weekend.
1: Well, thank you very much, and lovely to work with you on home turf. We'll head across now to the newsroom and Shane Beattie.
6: Thank you, Anton. Rescue teams are searching through the rubble of collapsed buildings for survivors after Venezuela's double earthquake. At least 235 people have died. Met Aaron is warning of hazardous conditions and flash flooding in parts of the country due to intense thunderstorms. A status yellow thunderstorm advisory.

0: Advisory is in place for some counties and will be extended from 9 a.m. Meanwhile, experts say the current warm weather has led to perfect conditions for insects to get in through open windows. Window specialist My Home Improvements say creepy crawlies are becoming more active and find windows at night an easy entry point. Open windows are attracting spiders, moths, mosquitoes and midges. However, despite the myth, they say the likelihood of spiders crawling into your mouth while you sleep is very slim. Out on the road, with thanks to the Dublin Airport app, in Dublin, St John's Road inbound busy between the Military Road Junction and the Quays. Traffic on Finglas Road inbound is solid between Glasnevin Cemetery and Hart's Corner. In Cork, the North City Link Road is backed up approaching the Quays. And in Limerick, St Nessens Road southbound is congested between Ballykeith Roundabout and St Paul's. Now the weather, with thanks to Blackrock Health, a mix of sunshine, scattered showers and some thunderstorms. Highest temperatures 23 to 29 degrees. That's it for now. More at 9.
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2: 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The entry has to be in by 3 p.m. today because that's when the cash machine starts calling. If it's you that gets the call, answer within five rings. Tell us the prize amount and the cash is yours. If you don't, we'll keep calling till somebody wins 200,000 euro. Well, going from the phone call that you want to get to a text that you want to avoid, the Irish Congress of Trade Unions has today highlighted the importance that workers know they've a legal right to switch off from work while on leave. That means not checking emails, not answering texts, not going on a Zoom call. Well, joining me is Ronan Berry, who is managing partner of HRconsultants.ie. Are they putting jam on it or is it too right? Can you literally say it is now Friday at 5 o'clock, you will not see, hear or feel me till Monday at 9?
3: Yes, you can. And a lot of people do. And a lot of companies, really, this comes back to a cultural piece in a company. There's a lot of variance, obviously. It depends the size of the company. You know, if you have a large, big company, there's probably lots of cover. Maybe some companies you can probably go away on holidays. People mightn't even notice you're gone. Smaller company, though, an SME, maybe if you had a company with 50 people in manufacturing and you have an IT manager, there's an expectation there maybe that they might need to be contacted, but in exceptional circumstances. So you don't want that person going on holidays and someone's ringing going, Paddy's forgot his password again. You know, he doesn't know how to do Control-Alt-Delete, you know, within reasonable. And that's a key to definition, that occasional contact versus the expected availability as well. So it's, if it's something serious, business critical,
2: people, and does that have to be in your contract or is that just an accepted norm?
3: It's, I suppose, but a lot of companies, it's an accepted norm. Now, I suppose we do this very well in Ireland anyway, and generally across Europe and the world, we do this quite well. But I'm going to take you back to one thing. This isn't actually in law. This is based on the Workplace Relations Commission Code of Practice on the right to disconnect. So it's not an actual law. About 9 countries across Europe have more kind of legal kind of grounding around it. It still doesn't sort of make it like illegal to contact somebody outside work. And it really reflects the kind of the practice in workplace already.
2: Well, now, can I ask on that practice? Because I assume this is one of those things where it varies greatly depending on both the role that you have in the company, the company culture and the nature of the work. Because I imagine, as managing partner of HRconsultants.ie, if a client texts you on the weekend with a major issue, your answer is unlikely to be, I'll answer you on Monday morning.
3: Absolutely. And again, right, and that's a great point, because for a company like ours, we put that in a service level agreement with a client. So not all clients need that. Majority of our clients want to leave the office at 5 o'clock Friday. They don't want to be dealing with stuff, but some of our clients are in 24/7 operations and they might need that element of support. So that's exactly how it has to come back to the workplace. Is the code of practice really encourages companies to have a policy on it and set the kind of the agenda, the agreement, and everybody knows. And it's really just maybe putting down on paper the cultural norms
2: in
3: that organization.
2: Well, let me ask you, let's imagine that somebody is in a business where they know that as soon as they go on holidays, as soon as they take a weekend off, they will be plagued. And it is sort of the norm.
3: Yeah.
2: What's the advice on how to lance that boil? How do you have the conversation that says, can this stop, please?
3: Just see, again, I would say to you, I think it's a very much an Irish thing as well. Oh, I'm going on holidays next week. Oh, this week is going to be manic. Oh, Friday, I won't be home till 9 o'clock Friday. There's almost, we almost build it up in our heads. It's going to be nuts. Reality in a lot of situations is you're not missed as much as you think you are. Best bit of advice I got years ago. I remember I went on 2 weeks holidays. I was working in construction at the time. I had 5 envelopes on a desk for different people with jobs to do. And when I came back, my director said, you did all that, he said, but if one thing changes at 9 o'clock Monday morning, all those plans are out the window. So he basically said, you spend all the time putting that together for no reason, really, because plans change. So with the right to disconnect, I mean, the big change, the big shift, this came in, the code of practice was brought in 2021 because of the shift that had happened with COVID. And really think the key thing to think is our phones became our office. And that's the key thing here. I would say to anybody, if you have a work phone, or if you have a personal phone that you're using for your work emails, I would consider separating them out. That's the first starting point, and just have a chat within the company.
2: There used to be a phrase in broadcasting years ago, which was, it is a brave man who takes his annual leave. Ron, thank you very much. Ron and Barry, managing partner of HRconsultants.ie. Time now for business.
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4: 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Cantor Fitzgerald Ireland is regulated by the Central Bank of Ireland.
2: And we've been marking the 10th anniversary of Brexit this week. What does it mean for big employers in Britain, Joe?
5: Yeah, the German manufacturing and household goods maker Bosch used to handle 40 import transactions per year to its UK subsidiary. Now that figure is 10,000. A dozen Bosch UK employees focus solely on dealing with the mountain of new post-Brexit red tape. 10 years on from that fateful vote, what does the boss of Bosch UK and Ireland think? Well, let's ask him. Stefan Hoffmann is the managing director of Bosch UK and Ireland. Good morning, Stefan.
6: Good morning, Joe. I'm very impressed at your language skills.
5: Well, what did you make of Brexit?
6: You started with a very good example, and that is just one of 12 legal entities that we have in the UK. We had 40 import transactions before Brexit, and now we have 10,000. All of those require import declarations. So there's a lot of process and a lot of red tape that has been added. We had to create a whole new department for that. Plus, we have a lot of service providers that help us doing that. And that is not really adding value to anyone.
5: Yeah, and when you were, I mean, you've been in the job a few years. You employ at least 6,000 people in the UK. Did you not tell Boris Johnson and his government that the proposed new trade deal was going to be really expensive and messy for employers like you? Did you not mention it to them?
6: No, we did, and so did many others. But it was, remember, there was the famous F business
5: yes.
6: statement. It was at one point they just didn't care anymore, and you're quite right. If you look at Theresa May and her proposals to deliver Brexit, all of those had the objective to do this in a way that would replicate a membership in the customs union, and that would have eliminated all that red tape that has finally been added with the way Brexit was delivered. They called it at the time hard Brexit, but that's probably a fitting word.
5: The UK is soon to get its 7th Prime Minister since the vote 10 years ago, Andy Burnham. Should he go straight back into the single market without a referendum?
6: Well, Joe, that's not for me to
5: I know,
6: to
5: but would you like
6: me
5: it?
6: To comment on. What I'm observing, and this is quite interesting, there's a lot of dynamic in that discussion. If you think just a year ago, it was the mainstream thinking was that it would be impossible to even think of rejoining the institutions within the next few years. People said, okay, you can have a referendum probably once in a lifetime or something like that. It would take at least one or two generations until you could do it again. There is now a lot of dynamic in that discussion. And what we would certainly hope is that discussion takes the direction of discussing the question of whether perhaps the country can rejoin the customs union. Because rejoining the customs union would actually take away a lot of the damage that has been created.
5: Okay. Would you consider opening a factory or a much larger presence in Northern Ireland? Because obviously it has remained within the single market in the EU.
6: Well, with our business model, I don't think that would make much of a difference. But you see, I mean, when you make investment decisions anyway, you're looking always at a number of different factors.
5: Okay. Stefan, herzlichen Dank. That's Stefan Hoffmann, the managing director of Bosch UK and Ireland. And before I go, the owner of ChatGPT OpenAI is now leaning towards pushing for a flotation or an IPO until 2027, according to the New York Times.
7: Well, thank you very much. Much appreciated. That is our business editor, Joe Lynham, there in the studio in Dublin. We're sitting here on a Silver Line Cruisers boat in Banner, and it's not often that you can say that you could take your studio and bring it down the river and use the services of Tom McGarry, who is with us now. Tom McGarry, the Portumna Bridge Keeper. Tom, it is your responsibility to stop the cars and free the boats.
8: That's it, yeah. Stop the cars, hold them up for a while.
7: The Portumna Bridge, it's a swing bridge, technically, is that correct? Is that what you call it?
8: Yeah, it's a swing bridge, one of the last in Europe. I think could possibly be the biggest swing bridge in Europe, yeah.
7: And a swing bridge is one of the ones where it sort of moves like the stylus arm on a record. It doesn't lift up, it goes sideways.
8: Yeah, sideways, that's it. It goes sideways.
7: And the bridge was built when? 1911, was it?
8: 1911, yeah. 1834, I suppose, there was a bridge originally first, but this one that's there now was 1911.
7: And how long have you been bridge keeper?
8: 13 years in Portumna.
7: How do you get a gig like that? Because at least from the outside, it looks like a great gig.
8: It's a great gig. I suppose my father was a lock keeper in Meelic Lock for 36 years. So that's how I came into the job, you know.
7: And the way that you do it is there's set times, is that right, during the day where you have to open the bridge?
8: Yeah, seven times during the week and six times on a Sunday. So the times are all there for the motorists to see, and the boaters would have it on their maps as well.
7: So, and how is it done? Are you physically winding things in the cabin, or have you electrics and hydraulics?
8: No, the winding days are gone since the 90s. So it's all push button now, hydraulic, electrical and hydraulic. So,
7: does it ever go wrong? Do you ever have a moment where you have to say, "Ah, lads, me bridge is broken, you're stuck"?
8: Not too often, thankfully, but it does happen, I suppose. Yeah, you'd have to tell people the disappointing news, but not too often, thankfully.
7: And how busy is the river this weather? Because any time that I have been through the bridge, what you tend to get is a clutch of boats on either side sort of waiting to transit up and down. Is that what we're seeing in the middle of the summer now?
8: Yeah, it's just getting busier now, all right. It's steady at the moment, but it's we're coming into the peak season now where it would get busier, you know.
7: What time is first opening?
8: 10 a.m. in the morning.
7: Right, how long will it take you to get back? You'll be all right time-wise, will you?
8: I'll be all right. There's somebody else there at the moment anyway. So.
7: Oh, is there? There's a fallback. Good.
8: Yeah.
7: Well, hopefully we'll be seeing you a little bit later on when we take to the river ourselves. Tom, thanks very much for coming in. That is Tom McGarry.
8: No problem. Thank you.
7: Who is bridge keeper at the Portumna Bridge here. And of course, if it's something that you're ever interested in doing, cruising, all of this is explained to you, how the locks work and how the bridges work and everything else. And there are guidebooks and QR codes and everything to guide you through it. We will be back after this break.
8: Thank you.
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7: So last Sunday, Offaly took to the field in their first All-Ireland quarter-final in 23 years. It has been something of a bleak recent period compared to quite the promising record before, as evidenced by the presence of Michael Deignan, two All-Irelands in his back pocket. He is with us this morning. Michael, why was the last couple of decades so barren?
22: I looked with a combination of things, Anton. I suppose things just fell away. We had from about 1970 on, between hurling and football, we had won seven All-Irelands, three football and four hurling, and for the size of our county, it was remarkable, really. And we had all stars in every position in hurling and football. We were the first county actually to achieve that, which was incredible as well. So things were going very well, and then I suppose just I was taken off the ball, maybe across the board. There's a combination of things happened, and it was a sort of a slow decline, and then I suppose over the last maybe up until 6 or 7 years ago, there was probably 10 years of rapid decline, and where the hurlers, say, went from Liam McCarthy to Joe McDonagh into Christy Ring, which was was hard to see happening, but it did happen. And I became county chairman to late 2019, and a great team of people came in with me, and we went about changing things.
7: How do you form a strategy to get around that, because it takes a long time to get you into the doldrums? It's a difficult thing to dig your way back out.
22: Yeah, I suppose, look, we did develop a strategic plan. COVID came just at that time as well. It started 2020, and then it was an awful time, but it gave us a bit of breathing space and a bit of time to put a strategic plan together. And we had five pillars. I won't go into them all now, or we'll be here forever, but we had to look at everything really across the board. We involved all the stakeholders, all the clubs, anyone that wanted to get involved. We got a huge amount of opinions back from the ground, and then we formulated into a fairly simple plan at the end of the day, when, as I said, with five pillars, and we drove it on from there. And you know, it relatively quickly we started to turn the corner, because I suppose like the interest is there. We're a huge GAA county, we love it like most places in Ireland, but we're particularly, I suppose, the dual county element, and we really are passionate about the sports.
7: And how are you seeing, like, how is the turnaround manifesting? I mean, obviously there is the quarter final, but are you seeing it across the level of interest? Are you seeing it across the various different club level as well as county?
22: Yeah, I suppose a lot of clubs are very, very small, and small in numbers. We have 41 adult clubs, but that reduces to about 16, 17 underage clubs, because they have to amalgamate, because like demographics is a massive issue. But I suppose we had a huge underage success. We won a 20 football at Ireland, a 20 hurling at Ireland. We won minors in hurling and football at Leinster level as well. So every year on year, we won an underage competition, either a provincial or national, and then slowly the senior hurling team then won the Christy Ring a couple of years, and Joe McDonough won that. So it was incremental, and the footballers then, so it's been a little bit more up and down, the senior football team, but again, a lot of good young players have come through.
7: So that bodes well, I assume, for the future, does it?
22: It does, but it's an ongoing challenge. You saw that last Sunday, like, you know, it was a huge gulf there between Cork and Offaly, even though the lads battled to the end, but physically you could see the size and the difference, and that takes time as well. But look, there is a lot of young people interested. As I say, while we have small numbers, there's a massive intent. Like, for an example, I think we've only about 130 under 14 hurlers in Offaly this year in the whole county. Like, there'd be probably clubs around the country that would have that. But that doesn't mean you can't be ambitious, that you don't make the most of it. So between the schools, the clubs, it's an ongoing, it's ongoing work. And if you take your foot off the pedal even for a year, it could slide again. So we have to just keep at it.
7: How have you found the chairmanship? I always wonder, is it difficult to go from being able to directly influence it on the field yourself versus having to work through other people? Is that frustrating?
22: Well, look, it's the same principle, really, though. If you work as a team, you know, I think that's the, like, I would have been, I suppose, I had huge teammates, brilliant individual players that I played with, you know, and I would have been very much one of the cogs in the wheel. As chairman, I suppose it is about bringing people with you. It is a county chairman position. It's a voluntary position. I was there for 5 years. I've moved on now to central council, but there's a huge amount of work involved. You have to bring a lot of people with you, but you still have to have your own view on things, and you have to stand over it. It's a lonely place at times, I'll put it that way. You'd want to be fairly strong mentally. You feel a lot of calls and you get a lot of advice, whether you take it all on board or not. You're laughing at me there now, but
7: it was the wry smile you get when you said you get a lot of
22: you get a lot of steers. But as I say, the team around you is vital, and I had a great crew.
7: Come here, one thing before I go. Banagher is your hometown originally?
22: It is.
7: On, I was here watching them do it yesterday with the sun splitting the rocks. Did you ever jump off the bridge?
22: I didn't. I was too cowardly.
7: There's still an option. Have you time this morning?
22: Would you believe, growing up, and I'm up from Cube Avenue up the road there, and we've great tradition here. Like, we've obviously won four senior All-Irelands ever. Three of the captains came from St. Rinus, our club here, which is incredible. But we were told growing up that swimming was bad for you, and it was different muscles and all this type of stuff. So we spent our time up in the field baking and playing other sports, every sport during the summer.
7: Sure, and weren't they right? Look,
22: no,
7: at
22: you're supposed to be down here swimming for flexibility. I'm going around now, stiff old man. But some of my relations were here over the last couple of days. I think seven times they jumped off of there the other
7: That's
22: day. They have more guts than me, Anton.
7: Michael, thank you very much. That is Michael Dygden. Thanks as well to all the team on the show. Aisling Moore and Emer Bradley, our editors, producers, Aisling Lynch, Dara Faulkner, and Ellen Kenny. Researchers Cian Burns, Shanna Cole, Leah Doherty, and Kate Gunnell. Broadcast assistant Anne-Marie Kane. On operations, Kira Tracy and Ben Griffin, and Cormac McDonough and David Slevin on sound. We are off to spend the rest of the day having fun on a Silver Line Cruises boat, and thanks again to them. Stand by for Clare Byrne. We'll see you on Monday. Bye bye.
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12: It's 9 o'clock, good morning. A status yellow thunderstorm warning is now in place for Donegal, Cavan, Monaghan, Tipperary, Clare, parts of Leinster and all of Connacht. Meanwhile, the entire country remains under a yellow high temperature warning. A couple of hundred homes and businesses are without power after intense thunder and lightning hit last night. Speaking in Sligo, local councillor Donald Gilroy says conditions overnight were volatile.
13: We kind of had an eerie darkness kind of fell at about 8 o'clock yesterday evening. And it was what I can only describe as similar to a lunar eclipse when everything just kind of goes a shade of grey. We lost sight of Ben Bulbin Mountain as the clouds kind of lowered in the sky, and then the lightning and thunder kicked off.
12: Rescue teams are searching through the rubble of collapsed buildings for survivors after Venezuela's double earthquake. At least 235 people have died. The twin quakes struck just a minute apart, causing widespread widespread destruction. Alan Chung was in the Venezuelan capital Caracas when the ground began to shake.
14: Your heart rate, you could feel it straight away, and the adrenaline. But luckily, it's brought together a sort of community feeling, you know, people talking to each other in the plaza. Myself, my colleagues, we were all making sure everyone was okay.
12: And parents in Dublin are being urged to make the switch from disposable nappies to cloth ones. Dublin City Council is officially launching a new scheme this afternoon. The initiative aims to reduce household waste by encouraging the uptake of reusable nappies. That's it for now. More at 10.
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12: A mix of sunshine, scattered showers, thunderstorms and some localised flooding. Highest temperatures 23 to 29 degrees. 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
11: Good morning, you're very welcome to the programme. You're listening to the Clare Byrne Show on News Talk. Coming up on today's show, Lonely Planet has called O'Connell Street troubled. Is that fair?
18: Crime is down 9% in Dublin. Garda figures are now at the highest rate they've been in 6 years. We're increasing the investment in things like youth diversion projects that have been savagely cut. Can it be much better? Of course it can.
11: What were influencers told about Simon Harris's new investment scheme?
19: We're actually amongst the lowest participants in terms of investments. So a lot of people, and I'm not talking about the uber wealthy, they're well able to look after themselves. A lot of people try to squirrel away a few bob for their kids, for their own rainy day, you know, putting money into a credit union or a bank account. They're actually making very little money.
11: The backlash to a football player heading home for the birth of his child.
20: If I want to go be with my family because we're having a baby, who's reporter A to say whatever she wants to say? We live in a new world now where everyone wants to have clickbait and everyone wants to have a headline.
11: All that and plenty more to come. You can get in touch on WhatsApp, the number 087 1400 106, or email clarebyrne@newstalk.com. I'm joined now in the studio by the Minister for Foreign Affairs and Fine Gael TD from Meath East, Helen McEntee. Good morning to
21: morning,
11: you.
21: Claire,
11: you're welcome to the programme. I want to start with the triple lock, because you've said that the government is in lockstep on the triple lock and the changes that are coming down the track. There's considerable unrest, though, in Fianna Fáil over it. Are you concerned about that?
21: Look, I think it's only natural if you're changing what is long-standing policy or legislation, there's going to be debate and discussion. But I mean, I saw this week alone three Fianna Fáil colleagues who were out very clearly in support of that change.
11: But so 20 backbenchers led by Willie O'Dea are very firmly set against it. They're very concerned about it.
21: So again, my understanding is that they're asking for debate on what exactly it means. I mean, we've had the triple lock in legislation for a number of decades now, and what we're proposing to change, and this was agreed in our programme for government, is that we would remove the element of it, which essentially allows countries like China, like Russia, like the US to dictate not only where we keep our peacekeeping troops, but potentially where we send them. And personally, and I think most people agree, it shouldn't be for any country to decide where we send our troops. And it's important that we have this debate. It's important that we discuss it, because I do think there's a lot of misinformation out there.
11: But I'm sure you understand the concerns, because the triple lock is in legislation because of the Nice Treaty, when people were concerned about neutrality, and that's when it was put in legislation, so that people could be reassured. Now to turn around and say, well, it doesn't impact neutrality, but it did then. It doesn't sit well with people. It's concerning.
21: Well, look, the first thing I'd say is we were a neutral country before the triple lock was introduced. We've been a neutral country always. That's not going to change. So we're not proposing that that would change. And what I'd say is we'll continue to be a neutral country. When we introduced the triple lock, this was about making sure that we could provide a very clear picture and a process as to how our troops were sent abroad. It was at a time when the UN Security Council was operating in a very different way. And I think we all have to take on board the fact that time has changed and the council itself is not working. So we've had no new UN mandated peacekeeping mission since 2014 because they've either been blocked or they haven't gone to a vote, because you have five permanent members on that council that can decide to veto any vote. We now have a situation where our troops that have spent decades in the Lebanon are now having to remove themselves from the Lebanon in the next 6 months because it was not allowed to continue, because there was going to be very clearly a voting down of that mission by the US if it went to a vote. Now, how can we allow a situation as a country? We are the only country in the world that would allow a situation whereby another country, another superpower, the likes of Russia, that is waging a war in Ukraine for the past 4 years, that they would be able to dictate where we send our troops. And we've had in the last 3 weeks alone another mission that we've been 6 years a part of. It's in the Mediterranean. It was called Operation Irini, or it still is, because other troops are still there. But because that is not continuing with the UN mandated mission, our troops quite literally overnight had to come home. And I happened to be in Italy at the time, and I met with those three officers that were there. And they've said the only people that are losing out, it's the Irish people, because of the experience, because of what we contribute, how well we are regarded on these missions, and they are all peacekeeping missions. So to reassure people, because I think this narrative that we're going to suddenly become this country that sends our troops off to war, the legislation that is being proposed and that government has proposed is very specific to peacekeeping. It's very clear the types of missions that they would be sent on. It's very clear that this would still have to be over a certain number approved by the Dáil. There would still be oversight. And I think it's only right and proper that it is the people who are democratically elected in this country are the ones that decide, with the defence forces, obviously, where our troops go, and not countries like Russia, China, the US, many of whom are engaged in conflict at the moment.
11: Just on that, it's a real vote of no confidence in the UN, isn't it? You know, we're saying the UN is not working anymore.
21: This part of it isn't, and I don't think we're shying away from that, and the UN themselves know that. So, I mean, I am regularly engaged with the UN, with the Deputy Secretary who's involved in the mission in Lebanon, you know, so it's not that they're saying, what is Ireland doing? We can't believe they're doing this. They're very supportive of the fact that we want to continue to send troops abroad, and we're actually going to be prevented from potentially doing that. So if there's new missions being proposed in Lebanon, depending on what they are, we may or may not be able to join. And for a country that has such a proud tradition, I mean, I went to the last ceremony where, you know, you basically send off the troops to Lebanon, their families come, they're there, they come together. There's people who have gone on 4 and 5 missions, their parents have gone on missions, their cousins, there's generations of family members. And we are saying now that potentially if a new mission, depending on what it is put in Lebanon, and we mightn't be able to do that because we don't have a UN security mandated mission. I don't think it's right. I think we are a sovereign country, and I think we should be able to determine where we send our troops. And it's important. I'm glad we're having this discussion, because there's a lot of things around, it's in our constitution, we can't do this without a referendum. It's not in our constitution. And I think legislation over time, when the world changes, we've more conflicts happening than we've had since World War II on Europe, but across the world, We have a lot of challenges that are happening, and the UN Security Council is not operating as it should. So the idea that we would keep our legislation simply because, well, that's what we decided 40 or 50 years ago, we have to move with the times. We have to have, I think, honest and mature debate and discussion with people, but we also have to be clear about where we are now. And quite simply, there are members of our defence forces who have joined the defence forces to take part in peacekeeping missions that won't be able to do that, and that have already been sent home from missions they're on because of the triple lock.
11: Okay, but the triple lock, the moves to remove it from legislation, they've been delayed, have they, into the autumn now?
21: So, not that I'm aware of. I mean, the plan was to bring it forward in the autumn.
11: Did Micheál Martin not say that this weekend, or when he was this week when he was talking to his parliamentary party, that there will be time for discussion because it's not going to happen until later, much later in the year?
21: So my plan is to bring it forward in the new term. There's a lot of legislation going through the Dáil and the Seanad at the moment, so it's always the case in the last few weeks you want to get that done.
11: So you're
21: done.
11: Saying that was always your plan to
21: I'm bringing other legislation through at the moment as well. So the plan was to bring it in the new term, and I think it's important that we have debate and discussion, not just within political parties, but I know there's a lot of people, for all the reasons that you've outlined, have interest in this. But it's a clear commitment, and you know, as I said, when it comes to government, we debated, we discussed this. It's in our programme for government for all of the reasons that I've outlined.
11: I want to move to the Occupied Territories Bill, because it passed committee stage yesterday, wasn't it?
21: Yes, last night.
11: So some TDs accused you and the government of putting together a half-baked piece of legislation to avoid annoying the Americans. Are they right? What do you say to that?
21: So look, we've had quite a few hours of debate on this, and I've outlined very clearly the reason as to why we're doing this. So there was a 2024 court ruling, an international court ruling, to say that countries should take every step possible to prevent trade from happening with the illegal occupied territories. So that's something we take very seriously, and I think other countries do as well. What I'm doing at the moment in trying to respond to that is a two-pronged approach. So bringing forward legislation specifically to ban trade in goods. And then at a European level, I'm advocating that we would move collectively within Europe to ban goods or to ban trade overall, which would include services.
11: And you're saying that we can't do that unilaterally. We can't ban trade, including services.
21: So trade is a European competence generally. Okay. That's always the approach.
11: But we can do it with goods.
21: So because of the 2024 ruling, there was a very clear focus on public policy and goods. I have been given very clear advice that that does not, on that legal basis, does not exist in the same way when it comes to services. The implementation of it as well, because it crosses over so many different pieces of legislation, so many different customs elements, so many different legal instruments, that the implementation of it would be extremely complex. But on top of that, if we were to do it at a European level, you remove all of those challenges, but you also send a much stronger signal. Ireland has, since this conflict started, been to the fore in advocating at a European level for Europe to move together. And I'm as frustrated as everybody else is that that hasn't happened. Okay. I genuinely am. But it is starting to shift and it's starting to move.
11: But if the Israelis take a box of oranges that are produced in the occupied territories and mix those oranges with those that are produced in Israel, that would come through to Ireland, wouldn't it?
21: So look, there are different rules in place already at the moment. So we have what's called the EU-Israel Association Agreement. It's an agreement between Israel and the EU on trade. Within that, there are specific technical measures around anything that comes from the occupied territories. So you have to have an ability to be able to check where goods have come from, what the origins of those goods are, and then that's applied as to whether or not it's an Israeli good, whether or not it's a Palestinian product, whether it's from the occupied territories or otherwise. I suppose for me, what's important is that is implemented firstly at a European level and within our own customs, but also what we're talking about when it comes to goods is making sure that we can very clearly define where a good has come from. Mm-hmm. And that's why we're using a postal code system.
11: But they can circumvent it by mixing the goods, can't they, from the territories?
21: So look, you have to try and make sure that you have as strict a mechanism as possible to make sure that if something is coming out of Israel, that you have some form of clarity as to where that's coming from, anything that's coming from the occupied territories, that is the same as well. So, I mean, there are always challenges with any type of trade of this kind. But what we are doing here is saying very clearly anything that we identify that's coming from the occupied territories, that's coming from an Israeli settlement, that we are not going to do trade with him and that there's going to be penalties. I have to stress at the European level, that is how economically, financially and politically you send the strongest message. And I've been advocating for that for months now and we are making progress.
11: Can I talk to you about the risks associated with this bill? We had law lecturer Larry Donnelly in here last week. He said Ireland is at risk of losing international relationships because of the perception, aided by the passing of this bill, of anti-Semitism here in Ireland. Does that concern you?
21: So I'm genuinely concerned at the rise in anti-Semitism. I think we all are, and I think we have a responsibility, I do as an elected representative, to make sure that we push back on any form of hatred or any form of anti-Semitism in this country. But I think we can separate what we are trying to do here, which is very specifically targeted at the Israeli government and their actions, and us very clearly upholding what is an international court ruling saying that we should not be doing trade with these settlements. But I also have a responsibility as a government minister introducing legislation, as does government, to make sure you have legislation that is legally sound, that is not immediately going to be open to challenge, that you can implement, and that has the effect that you want it to have.
11: But does this trigger anything? Are you concerned that it will trigger anything specifically from the United States?
21: Look, I mean, they've said that they don't want us to introduce legislation. I say they, there are individual states that have said they don't want to. But I mean, we have to introduce legislation that we believe is appropriate for us to introduce. That's what I'm doing here. While at the same time, what I actually hope this legislation will trigger is more member states and other countries to do something similar. And that's starting to happen. So I've been working with my colleagues in the Netherlands, in Belgium, Norway is obviously outside of the EU, but we have a number of countries moving at the moment. And what we know, when countries move effectively together, you actually have a better and a greater response. So when we recognised Palestine, we did it with a number of other countries. Mm-hmm. When other countries did it, the response then and people standing up and listening, in particular the Israeli government, that is where you have the strongest impact. And can I say, I started this role in particular back in November. And when I first attended my council meeting, it was actually that first week, there were probably three or four countries, Ireland included, that at that time were advocating for greater humanitarian access. It's still dire in Gaza. More to be done when it comes to the West Bank. What's happening now in Lebanon, the last council meeting that I attended, there were 17 countries at least that have said, we want the commission to bring forward more proposals that would impose stricter measures on the Israeli government. So this is what I hope
11: you
21: to
11: say
21: happen.
11: It's gathering momentum in Europe, but have you been asked or lobbied by any representative from the United States not to pass this occupied territories bill?
21: So no, is the honest answer. I mean, the embassy earlier on had made it very clear, and that was before I came into the department, their views on it, and they've made it known. But no, I haven't. And I've been working on this legislation, and I think it's the right thing to do. And so, I've said for the reason that there are a number of other countries moving at this time.
11: So you don't think there will be any risk to Irish jobs, to the Irish economy, to investment here as a result of this?
21: So that's a factor that has to be taken into consideration, but it's one. And I want to be clear on that. That's one factor in bringing forward the legislation that we have to take into account, because again, we have a responsibility as a government to make sure that we're not introducing legislation or not taking actions that could have a detrimental impact. But at the same time, it is a balance. I mean, you know, there are some who would say that what we're doing at the moment may cause a reaction, but I believe it's the right thing to do, and I will continue to advocate in the way that I have been for a stronger response at a European level. It hasn't been strong enough. We all see that. We all know that. It hasn't been strong enough. We've made some strides in the recent weeks where we've sanctioned specifically violent settlers in the West Bank. We've sanctioned those who are responsible for the October 7th attack. But unless we come together and agree to ban trade in the occupied territories, then I don't think at a European level we're doing enough. So I will continue to advocate for that, while at the same time, I'm absolutely confident, I hope with the support of colleagues across different parties, that we'll get this legislation across the line before the summer recess.
11: The countdown is well and truly on to Ireland's presidency of the EU starting on the 1st of July. It's only a few days away now. What would symbolise success for you at the end of the 6 months? Like, what is the headline achievement that you want to see Ireland gain?
21: I'm not sure I could say one thing, to be honest. For me, success, it's two things. It's making progress on some, you know, key legislative files and policy areas, and I can touch on maybe some of them now, but it's also making it real for people. So if we don't make the next 6 months, because I think there's a lot of people probably listening going, well, what is it? We keep talking about the presidency, what's going to happen?
11: The roads are going to be closed in this city, and unfortunately, and it's going to be disruptive, you know, and it's expensive.
21: That's a fraction of it. You know, you've big council meetings that are going to happen, and you might have a day where, you know, there's going to be a bit of traffic disruption. But actually what it means is over the next 6 months, Ireland as a country, it's not just chairing meetings, we're steering the agenda, we're steering really important files and legislative files, and the next EU budget, where we hope that we'll be at a point where we might be able to agree the final figure. I mean, that means something for people, because what we get for our farmers in CAP, what we get for money on innovation, Erasmus programmes for young people, money for peace programmes specific to Northern Ireland, that matters. And we're going to be at the table steering this discussion and these negotiations. You know, you've probably spoken many times, as I know you have, on this around online safety and child safety. There's going to be a really important moment in September where the Commission put forward ideas, and we'll be then steering that discussion to try and reach an agreement at an EU level. But separate to that, what's important to me is that people feel that and they see it, so they don't just think of road closures. There's a really exciting programme happening across all 27 member states and counties. So my own county has been paired, my own county and Meath has been paired with Italy. So for 6 months, we'll have a lot of things happening in County Meath, linking the two countries from a food, from a culture, from a business. I think Wicklow is paired with Spain. I think Dublin is with Greece. So everybody has an opportunity to get involved. And then our schools as well. So we'll have a school programme that will go out to school children in September. And it's just simplifying, what does the EU mean for people? I mean, I've grown up only ever knowing the EU. I've been an Irish citizen and an EU citizen. But what does that mean? It's the basics. It's back to being able to live, to study, to work, to travel, to do business across the EU in a way that is so easy that other countries would only love to. So it's about getting those key things done, while at the same time making it real and making people understand what it is to be part of the EU.
11: Now, the cost is a factor that people have been talking about. I know the official estimate is around 180 million, but there are some people saying that it could cost up to 400 million euro. Could it reach that level?
21: So I don't believe so, and I'm not sure where that figure has come from. We've been very clear and open about the figures. So you have 165 to 85 million. You have security costs that have to be included in that as well.
11: Security, the bulk of that? Because Italy did it for 68 and Austria did it for 43.
21: So again, I think the way that's actually been added up, I don't think that's all of their costs. So, I've had different figures. I've had Denmark was 30-something million. There's no way that that could be done within that. So I think whatever way they're being reported, I'm not sure everything is included in that. So we're being very open and upfront about what it costs. But this is something that we do every 13 and a half years. This is something that requires us to host a lot of meetings, a lot of discussions. There's a lot of people involved in it. And there's a security element to it. I mean, you will at one stage have over 40 different heads of state, not just from within the EU, but across internationally coming to Ireland. So there's definitely a security element to it. But what we get back, what we gain from actually doing this, as I said, we are steering the direction in which the EU will go for decades to come. We are deciding issues around what type of money will be invested in our country and other countries and how people will benefit back. And even, my own brief, I have three councils that I'll be involved in. From a security perspective, I really want us to prioritise maritime security. So Ireland, as an island nation where our maritime domain is seven times the size of our landmass, it's really important that we have a really clear focus on maritime security. So I will be able to navigate that discussion and be able to make sure that there's an emphasis on it, so we as a country benefit as well as everybody else.
11: Listen, just before we finish, you are launching the newly designed passport today.
21: Morning.
11: What's going to be different about it?
21: Well, look, I suppose international experts would say we should change our passport every couple of years to update our security measures in particular on it. So we have what is recognised as the fourth most secure passport in the world. So we're doing really well, but actually this new passport will make it even more secure. So there's a lot of time and a lot of new technology or new measures have gone into this passport to make sure that it is one of the most secure documents in the world. But actually for me, what's really exciting about it, because I've seen I've seen copies of it. This is quite literally a reflection of who we are. So we've asked people in Ireland to contribute and say, what would you like to see on the passport? So the Irish Wolfhound is actually the thing that came through the most. So you'll see that depicted in it. But it quite literally, when you go through the booklet, it goes through the four seasons, it goes through the animals, the history that we think of when we think of Ireland. And it's all Irish artists that have been involved in this. So it's quite literally a reflection of us, who we are. I mean, the fox, the hare, the hedgehog, different types of animals and everything else are in it. But within that, then the security is, I mean, there's measures in this that you wouldn't see and haven't seen in other passports. So just to acknowledge that a lot of people have been involved in this and a lot of people have contributed to it. So we're launching it this morning. But it also comes with a new card as well. So if you apply for a new passport or say you've just gotten an old, the older version.
11: You have the option to get the card.
21: You can apply for a card and that will work within Europe and within the UK. And I think for a lot of young people as well, find it a lot easier when you're travelling that you have this card. It's an identity card, but also it's a security measure as well. So people will be able to apply for that from next week. So hopefully you'll see many people. We've a lot of people around this time. If I could use this opportunity just to remind people, please check your passports. I'm a TD as well as everything else. And
11: we get
21: a lot, and when you get them over the line, let me tell you, it's better than doing anything for anybody. But this time of the year, there's people going on holidays, they check their passports the day or a few days before, and the last thing you want is people missing out. So just if you're heading anywhere, even if it's not holidays, please check your passport.
11: How is
21: and your
11: passport
21: children's passport
11: system at the moment? Is there much of a wait time for people?
21: So I mean, it is one of the most efficient systems that we have. If you're applying for a first time passport as an adult, you can get it in a couple of days. For a first time as a child, though, it is up to 4 weeks. So that's why I would say if you're going on holidays, if you're applying for a first time passport, even with things moving even quicker, you're still talking about a couple of weeks.
11: Get it done in time. All right, yep. Minister, thank you very much. Minister Helen McEntee. Coming up, we'll take a check on the weather. We'll have the latest on the sun, of course, but the rain as well, expected for the weekend. That's after this.
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10: 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Now, the weather has taken a sharp turn in many places. Some counties are under thunderstorm warnings today, but yet temperatures will still reach the high 20s. Let's get the latest with Cathal Nolan from Ireland's Weather Channel. Good morning, Cathal.
11: A very good morning, Claire.
10: So, thunderstorm warnings are in place now. Where is likely to be affected?
11: They are indeed. So thunderstorm warnings are in place and it's likely that parts of Connacht into much of the Midlands and also up into parts of Ulster are likely to witness thunderstorms again as we go through the afternoon and evening hours. Those storms potentially kicking off as early as maybe 1, 2pm and probably peaking by about 4 or 5pm before they eventually fizzle out as we head towards maybe 9, 10pm tonight. So it's a case of remaining vigilant with the weather warnings throughout the course of the day. These storms where they do occur, they have the potential to produce frequent lightning, hail, gusty winds and indeed localised spot flooding once again following on from yesterday's incredible thunderstorms in parts of the southwest of the country and more especially into the northwest yesterday evening.
10: So the outlook then for the weekend, a lot of people will want to know whether this is the end of the good weather, is it time to put the barbecue away?
11: It's a little more mixed over the weekend. Certainly, we will notice a considerable change as we go into tomorrow. There'll be more cloud about in general, perhaps some showers as well. A chance of a little more persistent rain for a time as we go through the afternoon and early evening, but clearing away then. Following on behind that for Sunday, Sunday's a mostly dry day. Some good sunny spells about, the odd shower possible perhaps, especially across northern parts and temperature-wise, both tomorrow and Sunday. They'll be back towards more near normal values for ourselves. So the high teens, low 20s. With moderate westerly winds. So feeling a lot fresher, and the air will certainly be a lot fresher with reduced humidity levels as well.
10: But today for counties in the east, like, we are going to have those very high temperatures again throughout the day, aren't we?

0: We certainly will. I was just looking before I came on air. The temperature already in Oak Park in Carlow is up to 25 degrees Celsius. It's 23 degrees Celsius in Casement already, and it's still very early in the day. The temperatures won't peak until about 3, 4, 5 p.m. this afternoon. So again, values are likely to be up into the high 20s, 28, 29. We could even shade at 30 degrees Celsius somewhere. So very hot temperatures again today. And indeed, today marks the fifth day in a succession where we've had temperatures over 25 degrees Celsius, meaning that we can technically classify this spell of weather as a heat wave by Irish meteorological standards.
1: Okay, Cathal, thank you very much. And just a reminder for people, the status yellow weather warning for thunderstorms: Cavan, Donegal, Monaghan, Clare, Tipperary, Kildare, Laois, Longford, Meath, Offaly, Westmeath, and all of Connacht. And what's expected there includes hailstones, localised flooding, difficult travelling conditions, damage to utilities, including power, water, gas, telecommunications, and very gusty winds. It's hard to believe it, isn't it? Certainly in the east of the country this morning when you see what the weather is like today. So do watch out and be careful. 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Hello, Michaela.
2: Hey, Claire, how are you?
1: Heading the phone again?
2: Heading the phone, just making sure I have it all right. I'm always online.
1: Listen, we're going to start with a World Cup story, and this one has been obsessing people all week. Jeremy Doku leaving the World Cup to be at the birth of his first child. There were issues around this when a French television presenter said that he should not have done that and he should have stayed with his team. Isn't that right?
2: Yes. So she said in this interview with him, which I think is wild because she is a mother herself, she was like, the dad is useless during this process. Like, you're leaving a once in a lifetime opportunity to be there when you're of no real value at this, which is a crazy sentence. Now, he's 23, so he also, it's not, he is leaving, look, it's a big experience, the World Cup. He went, the baby's born, the baby's healthy, everything's great. He missed one match, which was the nil-all draw. He's back for the match tonight, okay? So I would argue that, you know, witnessing your first child being born and being there for that is also a once-in-a-lifetime experience, mm-hmm. No?
1: Well, she resigned, didn't she, after making those comments?
2: She has released an official apology. She has said that it is her views, not the views of the station she works for, all of that kind of stuff, covering herself on it, because it was just, it was just so unexpected. Like, you, I don't know what was going through her head as an interviewer. And Claire, we do interviews a lot. Like, I don't think I would ever ask somebody, why, this is ridiculous, why are you leaving that to be?
1: So what was the response and reaction to this online?
2: Oh, everybody went insane. People were like, that is disgraceful. Like, how can you say that? Like, he needs to be there for his partner. He needs to be there to witness his child. The captain of the Belgian team has come out and been like, you know, we're so happy that his son Praise is here and we completely supported him going home to be there for his partner. Like, she just got ripped to shreds. And sorry, I kind of feel like it's rightly so.
1: Rightly so.
2: Yeah.
1: And he made his decision and off he went. And as you say, he's back now and he will be playing in the next match. And L'Équipe, who published the comments, they have apologised to him as well. So this has gone all over the place. Now, we're going to move on to another World Cup story, because this is Anne Hegarty, who is, people will know from The Chase.
2: Yes.
1: She's the governess, isn't she? So how is she involved in the World Cup?
2: So interesting. Anne Hegarty can be, she doesn't kind of speak a lot on social media. So when she does post something, you are like, this woman commands attention. She is so smart. So she ended up getting almost in an argument with a host of Good Morning Britain, okay? Because there is a female pundit for the World Cup. Her name is Emma Hayes. Now look, Emma is unbelievably qualified. She has brought loads of trophies. She has managed the US women's team. Like, she's really successful. Football player, really successful. And the host of Good Morning Britain, they decided to say that there shouldn't be a woman commentating on the men's World Cup final.
1: The host of Good Morning Britain said that?
2: He is one of the hosts for Good Morning. He's one of the people involved.
1: Oh, this
2: in
1: is GB News. This is GB News.
2: I always get confused.
1: We'd
2: I'm
1: expect
2: so sorry.
1: This from GB News. This is Adam Brooks.
2: Yes.
1: And so he said that Emma Hayes shouldn't be commentating. Yep. Anne Hegarty then rightly weighed in on this and they had a big row on X. Was that what happened?
2: Yes. So she was like, of course she should. She's like really successful. She's done loads of things, blah, blah. And then he doubled down and he was like, women shouldn't be, like, there's a difference between men and women and blah, blah. And Anne was like, you know, there are Rafa Nadal, he couldn't be beaten by, but his coaches were female. Like, she is massively successful. Like, okay, the bodies are different, but the minds are the same. So in regards to the tactics and to what they're doing, she's absolutely within her right to do it. Now, I do feel with the World Cup coverage, though, they do have her, like, writing on some sort of chalkboard, like she's almost a teacher, which I don't feel really adds to how knowledgeable and successful she is. I think if they had her in a panel discussion or something, it would be better. But still, at that, like, are we not past it in this day and age?
1: Well, I see Anne didn't give up.
2: No.
1: And she was subject to a lot of criticism on X, which is where you'd go to have a row. Mm. But she said, just reminding all you football idiots that Amelie Mauresmo would not have been able to beat Andy Murray at tennis, but that doesn't mean she couldn't coach him at tennis, which is probably, you know, a fair point, isn't it?
2: Absolutely. I'm so surprised that at this day and age, we are still, there are people who are in that mindset that, like, oh, a woman can't do that. Like, sorry. Yes, they can. Like, especially commentating. She knows the rules off by heart. She's played, like, for years. She manages the US women's team. She has done. So, why would she not? Like, why?
1: Now, let's talk about this. This is one that I have been falling down the rabbit hole of all week. Let's listen to this.

0: getting married at Madison Square Gardens in New York?
1: I question it. So Taylor Swift has been, obviously herself and Travis Kelce got engaged last year. They're flat out planning the wedding. There's loads of rumours about, you know, where it will be. She's had her bachelorette party. Now, Taylor Swift is a very crafty woman, okay? And she has been spotted in studio and getting papped with the Sisters of Haim. I don't think she's getting married in Madison Square Garden.
0: But all the hotels are booked.
1: Yes.
0: There is a big marquee going up
1: outside
0: with capacity for up to 1,000 people.
1: And permits have been put in to shut down some of the roads around Madison Square Garden.
0: So what else could be happening?
1: I don't know. Like, could she be doing a surprise gig? I don't know. Like, if you look back to Taylor's engagement, okay, it was full of these beautiful flowers, like the scenery.
0: Very staged.
1: Yeah, but the gorgeousness that Travis had set up, because she's very, like, loves flowers, very kind of ethereal. Like,
0: But it was very public, and it was very staged, and it was very shared. So why wouldn't she marry in Madison Square Garden? Because some people are saying she's do this privately, she might do it in Europe, she might do it on a private island, she could do whatever she wants. Actually, she's a very public character.
1: But it's a concrete jungle.
0: Madison Square Garden. Yeah, that's where they have the boxing, isn't it?
1: Yeah, it's a very much a concrete jungle.
0: She could do it up nice.
1: Well, she'd have enough money. Yeah.
0: Some of Travis's flowers, do you know what I mean? She could do a great job on it.
1: She saved them. But yes, obviously July 4th weekend is a huge thing for Taylor Swift. She used to do parties every year. We remember when she was going out with, was it Tom Hiddleston? And he had
0: one
1: the
0: of those lads.
1: Yes.
0: Oh, yeah, he had the thing on Team
1: Taylor.
0: Team Swift, yeah. Or whatever it was, yeah. Yeah,
1: so,
0: that was embarrassing.
1: I don't know. Beautiful if it happens. Will I be glued to it? 100%. And if I'm wrong, will I come back with my tail in between my legs? 100%. I just think it's so bizarre that it's in a concrete jungle. That's all.
0: The internet's still full of pictures of Dua Lipa and Callum Turner. I saw them getting into a car, looking really bored the other day, but we're still fascinated. But his ex, Victoria, has been speaking about their relationship on a podcast. And specifically, she's been saying how he has completely changed.
2: Yeah. This man would be like, I would never date somebody that gets paparazzi'd. I would never date a famous person. I would never go to the Met Gala. That's corny. I would never, whatever.
0: Mm-hmm. Yeah, why is she doing that?
1: So she's Kardashian adjacent. So
0: that explains everything, does it?
1: I really feel like it does. She is Kardashian adjacent. So she's kind of famous, but not really famous. You know what I mean? Like, she's in that sphere. And I think she could be slightly bitter. And I understand. Because if I was going out with someone and they were like, we're not going to be photographed together. The Met Gala is cringy. I'd never go to that. I don't want to be with someone who's paparazzi'd. Allegedly, Dua and Callum actually met while Victoria and Callum were out for dinner in London.
0: Whoa.
1: Now, there was no crossover.
0: Oh, no, there never is.
1: But that was the first time they met each other. I'd be bitter.
0: Yeah, and look, I suppose she's giving testament to his character, but when someone falls in love with someone else, their perception of things can change and they can shift on their axis a little bit. So Callum mightn't have been that person when he was with Victoria, but he is now.
1: Yeah, and I think that's a bitter pill to swallow as well. When you're like, the man that I loved so much, I wanted these things from him. He was like, absolutely no. And now he has met this person and he has become everything that I wanted for him. So like, I would be upset. I understand it, but could she have waited till a little bit longer after their wedding?
0: And we can't talk about online trending without mentioning that everybody's given out about the heat, aren't they?
1: Yes. We love to give out in Ireland. We love to give out. So if it's too cold, we give out. If it's raining too much, we give out. And if it's too hot, we give out. It does seem to be a Europe-wide thing, though. So the giving out is not just in Ireland. We have had, like, people have just lost their minds. In the UK, there was carnage outside a load of little shops because they had aircon units. So, because obviously the UK and Ireland were not equipped for hot weather. Like, it's been insane. But yes, everyone in Ireland has been moaning slightly, but it's great drying out.
0: It's great drying out. You can get 3 loads done in a day, Michaela. Thank you so much. Michaela there from Spin 1038 on what has been trending online this week. Now, we have something to give away. We were in Laois this week for News Talk's summer tour, and we've teamed up with the stunning countryside resort, The Heritage in County Laois, to give you the chance to win a luxurious getaway. Nestled in the heart of the countryside, less than an hour from Dublin, The Heritage is the perfect place to switch off for a relaxing getaway. 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Now, we have a two-night stay again, with breakfast each morning and dinner on an evening of your choice in Blake's Restaurant. 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
0: Well, the Riyad Boushakr trial is entering its final stages and our courts correspondent Frank Rainey is with us now. So Frank, the jury heard forensic evidence in relation to the knife found near the scene of the alleged attack. What did that reveal? What did you hear in court?
16: Well, firstly, the witness that gave evidence yesterday in relation to it said that it was clear the knife had blood staining on it. This witness works with Forensic Science Ireland, Dr. Yvonne O'Dowd, a forensic scientist. She was asked to examine the knife along with a number of other items, including the accused man Riyad Boushakr's clothes. And specifically in relation to the knife, it was described yesterday as a chef-aid knife with a 24-centimetre blade and a 12-centimetre black handle. And Dr. O'Dowd said it had blood staining on both sides of the blade and none on the handle. On further analysis, she said that blood on the left-hand side of the blade matched the most seriously injured girl's DNA, while blood near the tip on the other side of it was also a match for that girl. She also took a swab from the centre of the blade. She found DNA matches for both Leanne Flynn, the childcare worker who was injured as she tried to protect the children Riyad Boushakr is accused of and denies causing her serious harm, as well as the DNA of the second girl that he is accused of trying to murder. Her DNA was also found in that part of the blade. Another sample near the tip of the blade contained DNA we heard from both the most seriously injured girl and again Ms. Flynn. Dr. O'Dowd said there was no blood staining on the handle, as I say, but Riyad Boushakr's DNA was found on the underside of it. She was cross-examined as she confirmed to Mr. Boushakr's defence barrister that there were no DNA matches on the knife for the boy that Mr. Boushakr is accused of trying to murder or the three alleged victims in the assault causing harm charges that he's facing and has also clearly denied.
0: Now, Frank, the next witness was a surgeon who treated Leanne Flynn. That's the childcare worker who was allegedly stabbed by Riyad Boushakr as she tried to protect the children. What did she have to say about her injuries?
16: Yeah, Professor Anne Branigan is a consultant colorectal surgeon at the Mater Hospital, and she worked on Leanne Flynn, as you say. She described her as a major trauma patient. She said she was suffering from profound blood loss when she arrived at the hospital's emergency department that afternoon. She had a major stab wound on her lower back. Her blood pressure was very, very low. One of her lungs had collapsed. A chest drain was inserted to assist with that. She was intubated. She was sent for a scan, and then she underwent emergency surgery. And Professor Branigan said that she had to make the decision to remove her spleen despite their best efforts. She described that as a life-saving decision. If it hadn't been removed, she said that she could have gone into cardiac arrest. She then outlined Ms. Flynn's prolonged recovery. She said that she was admitted to the hospital's intensive care unit. She had to be fed through a tube for some time. She was constantly reviewed by infectious disease specialists because, given the fact that her spleen had been removed, she is now at a much higher risk of picking up certain infections. She remained in hospital for 27 days. She was discharged just a few days before Christmas Day of that year. This witness went on to explain how she now faces lifelong consequences of that injury she suffered. She needs ongoing antibiotics, vaccinations. She has an increased risk of blood clots and hernia. She needs a medical alert bracelet. She must take additional precautions when travelling because, again, given the fact that her spleen was removed, travel may expose her to diseases not common at home. Leanne Flynn was in court for this evidence yesterday. She was called previously as a prosecution witness to give her account of what happened to her that afternoon back in November of 2023. And as I say, it is important to point out that Mr. Boushakr has pleaded not guilty to a charge of causing Ms. Flynn serious harm.
0: Now, the final prosecution witnesses were also doctors, and they gave evidence about the medical care provided to the most seriously injured child. What did they tell the jury, Frank, about the emergency treatment she received and also her long-term prognosis?
16: Well, the jury heard from two further medical experts in relation specifically to that girl's medical care and her ongoing needs. Very detailed, often graphic medical evidence, Claire. This girl was only 5 years of age at the time. I'll try very carefully here, but some of the evidence may be upsetting. We heard both these witnesses are consultant paediatricians. They specialise in the area of neurodisability. Dr. Aoife Mahoney was first up. She said she became involved in the girl's care last year to assess her long-term needs, her prognosis. She described her as suffering from a severe acquired brain injury, dystonia, spasticity and profound motor impairment. She explained that dystonia causes involuntary muscle contractions. It's essentially when the body doesn't understand how the muscles move. And she said, as a result, the girl has difficulties with motion. And in terms of progress, she said, her head control has improved somewhat. She can sit briefly, but she remains wheelchair dependent. She also requires hoisting. The girl can't stand. She can't walk. She has limited hand use. She communicates by blinking to yes-no questions. She is fully dependent on carers and is fed through a tube because she can't swallow safely. She did elaborate in terms of her communication skills, and she said that she can react to and understand certain limited things. And she gave some examples, like when something fun is pointed out to the girl in the room, she said her eyes light up and she smiles. But she said that if you were to ask her a more complex question, she could find that difficult to follow. And in terms of prognosis, Dr. Mahoney said that the girl will require lifelong support. She'll never be able to live independently. And there is also a risk of further complications, including a scoliosis. The final witness called then was a Dr. Louise Baker, who had been involved in the girl's care since shortly after the stabbing. She described her as a previously healthy five-year-old girl. She was reaching all of her relevant milestones up to that point. She described the treatment that she received, the emergency surgery to repair the injury to her heart. She described several seizures, severe seizures, which developed within the first 24 hours due to the extent of brain damage that she'd suffered and the lack of blood and oxygen supplies to her brain while she was in cardiac arrest. She said that her whole brain was affected as a result. She required repeated ICU admissions. And in terms of her progress, this witness echoed a lot of what Dr. Mahoney had said before her in terms of no independent mobility. She can't communicate verbally. She can't swallow safely. She needs peg feeding, 24-hour care, and is at risk of further complications as she grows older and her body grows. And she described her condition as a severe disability, lifelong and life-limiting.
0: So the prosecution has called its final witness. And do we know whether the defence, Frank, intends to go into evidence? Is Riad Boushakr likely to take the stand?
16: That's unclear at this point. The prosecution called his final witness yesterday, as you say, but they haven't formally closed their case. The jury isn't actually required today because the court has to deal with some legal issues in their absence. They will return on Monday, and when they do, the prosecution is expected to formally close its case at that point. And the defence will then be given an opportunity to go into evidence. But again, they're under absolutely no obligation to do so. And if they choose not to go into evidence, the jury will be told in due course that they can't take any adverse inferences from that. As to whether Riad Boushakr is likely to take the stand again, the same point applies. He's under absolutely no obligation to give evidence. It is, as always, and as is the case with all of these types of criminal cases, it's up to the prosecution to prove its case beyond a reasonable doubt, not for the defence to disprove the allegations. But more will be made clear when the jury returns on Monday morning.
0: Frank, thank you very much. And if you want to get more detail on the proceedings at the Central Criminal Court today and every day of that trial, be sure to listen to Frank Rainey's podcast called All Rise, the Riad Boushakr Trial, which is released every evening on the Go Loud app or wherever you get your podcasts from.
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0: 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But first, here's Shane Beattie with the news.
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24: It's 10 o'clock, good morning. A status yellow thunderstorm warning is now in place for Donegal, Cavan, Monaghan, Tipperary, Clare, parts of Leinster and all of Connacht. Meanwhile, the entire country remains under a yellow high temperature advisory. 15,000 homes and businesses were without power after intense thunder and lightning hit last night. Authorities in Venezuela are racing to find survivors following the earthquakes which struck just seconds apart. 235 people are known to have died, though that figure could rise sharply. More than 50,000 are missing. This woman in the capital, Caracas, says her son is among them.
25: I'm desperate. I just want to know where my son is, whether he's trapped or at a shelter. I'm desperate. The governor said they were going to send heavy machinery, but they still haven't arrived.
24: Workers are being reminded they have a legal right to switch off while on annual leave this summer. The Irish Congress of Trade Unions says employees are under no obligation to answer work calls, texts or emails while on holidays. Under the Workplace Relations Commission's right to disconnect code, workers cannot be penalised for refusing to deal with work matters outside normal working hours. ICTU's Laura Bambrick is urging employers to think twice before contacting staff on leave.
26: You as an employee have the right not to respond to work communications outside of normal working hours, and that will include your annual leave. And there's a caveat now, except in emergency. So ignore the mundane communications, but, you know, if the place is on fire, maybe pick up that call.
24: And people going to festivals apparently want a luxury experience these days. A new survey shows more than half of those attending music events this summer are paying extra for add-ons like glamping sites, posh toilets and VIP bars. Some festivals are offering gold packages where you can buy a pass for showers, lockers and a USB charging point. Others have private luxury flushing toilets and pampering items like mirrors, hair dryers and hair straighteners. That's it for now. More at 11.
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28: Good morning, I'm Eve Conway. Overnight results in the World Cup mean that Scotland's knockout stage hopes hang in the balance. Ecuador's 2-1 win over Germany yesterday means that if Senegal win tonight against Iraq, their World Cup is officially over. Former Scotland international Paul Lambert believes if they don't make it, it'll be viewed as a failed campaign.
29: Ultimately, it is. Listen, we failed, I failed in 98. Every generation's failed. So, and with the great Scotland teams in the past, and we were the same in 1998, we were all levelled at the same criticism. If these lads don't do it, they'll probably get the same.
28: It's a busy evening in the League of Ireland tonight. Bohemians host Dublin rivals St Patrick's Athletic at 8pm, with only 1 point separating Pats in second and Bowes in third. Leaders Shamrock Rovers welcome Galway United to Tala Stadium at 7:30, and bottom side Waterford go to Dundalk, while Derry City host Drogheda United. Both of those games kick off at 8:15. And Manchester City have agreed a club record £116 million deal with Nottingham Forest to sign Elliot Anderson. The midfielder, who is currently away with England at the World Cup, will need to have a medical before completing his move to the Etihad. To hear live commentary of the League of Ireland every Friday, download the Go Loud app now.
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24: A real mixed bag. Sunshine, scattered showers, thunderstorms and some localised flooding. Highest temperatures 23 to 29 degrees. 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
0: We're getting all the weather today. Thank you, Shane. Welcome back to the programme. You're listening to the Claire Byrne Show on News Talk. Still to come over the next 2 hours, Simon Harris invites influencers to the Department of Finance. So what did they hear about his planned new investment scheme?
6: We're actually amongst the lowest participants in terms of investments. So a lot of people, and I'm not talking about the uber wealthy, they're well able to look after themselves. A lot of people try to squirrel away a few bob for their kids, for their own rainy day, you know, putting money into a credit union or a bank account. They're actually making very little money.
0: Are fruit juices really the nutritional wasteland we believe?
7: If we take an orange and make an orange juice, you throw away part of the orange. You throw away the solid part, which is the fiber. What you're left with is the water in the orange and all the sugar. As a result, you're getting a very unnatural amount of sugar in your bloodstream with no fiber to protect the spike.
0: And why young people won't ring their friends.
8: I honestly can't remember the last time I made a phone call. I don't think I've ever done that in my life. Never. I don't think it's ever come up.
0: WhatsApp me 087 1400 106. You can call us as well if you like. Leave us a voice note or email clairebyrne@newstalk.com. But first, O'Connell Street has been described as troubled with visible drug use by none other than Lonely Planet. The publication talked about the street struggling with decline and with safety concerns persisting. And we've the author with us now, Fionn Davenport. You're welcome to the programme, Fionn. When you set out to write about O'Connell Street, tell me what you saw and how you described it.
9: I think it's what most Dubliners have been concerned about for, I mean, unfortunately, quite a long time. I think it's a city that during the day is a hive of activity. There's loads of stuff going on. But then if you look around, you look up and there's a little partial dereliction. There's board, like undeveloped buildings. There's a sense that O'Connell Street has lost, you know, that faded grandeur. Once upon a time, this was Dublin's grandest boulevard, a boulevard that sits along the Champs-Élysées or the Unter den Linden in Berlin, you know. And yet, for quite some time, this is a street that has struggled to recapture its former identity. Lots of social problems, particularly once the sun goes down. And I think, for me, it was just trying to reflect that as accurately and as fairly as possible.
0: Okay, so how did you do this? I mean, did you go out there and try to have new eyes looking at the street when you were planning write this?
9: I'm in town 5 days a week. I'm from Dublin. I live in Dublin. I walk O'Connell Street all the time. You know, it's not, unlike say, for example, when you're writing about a city that you're not living in, you know, where you go and you visit, et cetera, et cetera. This is the city that I live in. I'm reporting on the city, on my city. And I think it's important to say is that in no sense am I trying to do Dublin down. I'm not. This isn't like a gotcha piece or, you know, and I think it's worth reading the description, its entirety, the entire chapter. Like, you know, I do describe it as a hive of activity during the daytime. It's busy, it's full of energy, it's a vital commercial and transport artery for the city. But then it's also worth noting something that we Dubliners recognize, and that things change over the course of a day, and O'Connell Street just isn't an exception. At night, it can feel like a very different place. Yeah, you know, and I think that's something that I need to reflect.
0: I know you've said there that it changes at night time, but your description of it during the day talks about there being too much traffic and that being disruptive. And then I see in reports about your article this morning, the shop owners are talking about people on scooters during the day wearing balaclavas engaging in shoplifting. So it's not perfect in daylight hours either.
9: No. No, absolutely not. But then, like, the thing is Lonely Planet is a guidebook for visitors to Dublin. It's not a forensic social analysis of Dublin, the city. And so I can't, you know, and I have a certain amount of words and certain amount of space. So what I try to do is I try to give an overall impression and try, and again, I think it's really try and be as accurate and as fair as I possibly can. Again, I'm not trying to do the city down. I'm not trying to create conversations like this one. But at the same time, I do feel that it's incumbent on me and I owe a responsibility to my readers to try and reflect exactly what kind of experience they might have when they come to Dublin. Okay.
0: You sound a little bit torn about it. Like, are you sad that that is what you feel you have to write about O'Connell Street?
9: Of course it is. I mean, I don't mean this in a kind of silly throwaway play. I'm a Northsider. My father was born 100 yards from O'Connell Street. Like, of course it's sad. And, like, I want to write that Dublin is one of the greatest cities on earth. I've written the Lonely Planet Guide since the 90s. So I've seen Dublin change dramatically over that time, both for good and, in fairness, also for bad. One of the things, though, that I think is worth pointing out, Lonely Planet isn't about kind of just going, this place is terrible, don't go here. If something is not worth visiting, we just don't include it. But you can't not talk about O'Connell Street. It is the central artery through the north side. And also, bear in mind, I will say that the chapter opens in a very positive sense. They call it, like, I mean, I do say edgier and more lived in than its Soundside counterpart. The area just north of Liffey blends faded Georgian elegance with classic Dublin grit and a vibrant multicultural edge, which I think is a very positive and fair description of what you might expect when you go into that part of the city. I think there's some great stuff going on. But unfortunately, it's one of those things. It's like we read reports all the time. Like, one of the things you asked me earlier on, what do I see when I walk up O'Connell Street? I have on more than one occasion seen open drug use, like in the middle of the day, in the little alleys or the little side streets off O'Connell Street. And that's like, and like, look, I appreciate Dublin isn't alone in this. Most cities have their problems. But, you know, this is my city. And I think always when it's a bit jarring to see.
0: And what has happened over the years since you started writing the Lonely Planet Guide to O'Connell Street? How has it changed?
9: Well, weirdly enough, it's actually getting better. Like, I think the paving and the pedestrianization of a big part of it, the fact that traffic is more limited, and it is largely just public transport and taxis and things like that, has made the city more beautiful. That kind of pedestrianization of that central kind of middle part, I think looks much nicer. But I think there's a ways to go. I think, look, again, is this that, like, Cleary's was boarded up for years and years and years. Now you've got the Cleary's Quarter. It's not my favorite thing in the world, but it is an improvement on a boarded up classic building. I think when you, as I said it earlier, when you look up, you see like these beautiful, the tops of the buildings, which are so, so beautiful. And so many of them just are kind of in decay. Like, they haven't really been taken care of. And I'm not saying it's negligence. What I'm saying is that, I mean, I'm sure it's like, I'm sure that anyone who lives, works and relies on O'Connell Street would love nothing more to have the resources to just turn the city, or the street rather, back into what it was or what it was designed to be. But, you know, needs must, and this is the problem.
0: There's an opportunity now, Fiona, isn't there, with the ideas being sought for the use of the GPO.
9: Yep.
0: That could make a major difference to the street.
9: Oh, 100%. Absolutely. And I think the GPO experience is amazing, and it is highlighted in the book as an absolute must-see. Look, the Hugh Lane Gallery, I realise it's not on O'Connell Street, but it's part of the O'Connell Street experience. The Hugh Lane Gallery is closed for a major renovation. When it does eventually open in 3 years' time, it's going to be a fabulous attraction in that part of the city. Look, I think these things, they're not immovable. Things change all the time. Like, when I first started writing about Dublin in the 90s, O'Connell Street felt down on his oxters. Like, it really did feel like there was such little investment. There was, you know, and I think that investment is definitely coming into the city. I think there's a sense of like, okay, we've taken care of the south side, kind of the Grafton Street Georgian hub. Now it's time to take care of the north side. And I think I think that's definitely happening. I think the multicultural element around Parnell Street, Cable Street and the streets around it have added new life and a whole new dimension to the city that I think makes the city much more attractive. But at the same time, I have to stand by not so much the critiques, but the commentary, which is that, look, this is a troubled street. It remains a troubled street.
0: Mm-hmm. You say it's lost the vibrancy and prestige that it once commanded.
9: Well, yeah. I mean, this was built. It was built, designed to be the widest street in Europe. It was meant to be wider than the Champs-Élysées. It was meant to be the grand expression of Georgian ambition. Now, I don't think for a second that, you know, we're going to go back to 1760, but at the same time, you know, there is a split the difference aspect that we can transform O'Connell Street into our grandest boulevard and reflective of the best ambitions of Dublin as an international city.
0: Lonely Planet author Fionn Davenport, thank you very much.
9: Cheers, Claire.
0: I'm joined now by Debbie Lawrence, who's CEO and director of Carlton Entertainment Group, which has a premises on O'Connell Street. Debbie, good morning to you.
10: Good morning, how are you?
0: I'm well. I'm just looking at the messages coming in here as I was speaking to Fionn. We have one here which completely agrees with him. As one who grew up in Dublin, it has lost its way. It's no longer the city I knew. The governments have again failed to act, failed to give the people of Ireland a city they can be proud of. What do you think?
10: Well, I was born in the Rotunda close to 50 years ago, so I know the street very well, and I've worked on the street for 35 years now. And it's gone up and down and up and down over the decades, for sure. But I have to give credit to Richard Shakespeare, the county manager, or the Dublin City Council manager. They're trying. It's turning around, but it's just not happening as fast as everyone would like it to.
0: So do you think that Fionn's description is fair?
10: Yes, it's completely accurate. But the way I see it as a trader in the city centre, I think it's up to all of us as individuals and as businesses. We can't just rely on the council or the government to fix the city. I think we have to do it as individuals as well. And, you know, everyone can play their small part in, you know, in cleaning the city up. What we've done actually here was about a year and a half ago, we installed face recognition cameras at our front door to pick out the undesirables, and it's had a hugely positive impact on our business.
0: So what happens if I'm someone that you don't want in your business and my face is on your system? What happens if I try to walk in?
10: The security will get an alarm.
0: And they'll stop me from entering.
10: Exactly. And it's a small cohort of repeat offenders. So really what the main issue in the city centre is, the justice system is a revolving door, you know. So you've got, you know, a small percentage of the population holding everyone else hostage. And if we can clean those people up off the street, that will make a hugely positive impact on the city centre.
0: So the people who are causing trouble, you feel that they think they can act with impunity, that they're going to essentially get away with it, even if they are caught, that there's no real penalty.
10: Correct. That's it. And like, say for instance, if other retailers like Arnott's or Brand Thomas or any of the, you know, the supermarkets were to put in face recognition like we have, it's linked across all of their stores. Then you're creating an environment that's not suitable for these people that are causing all the problems.
0: But that is you acting yourself. So you're not reporting these people. You're just not letting them into your premises.
10: Correct. And it's, you know, what I say to the staff here is the junkies don't go to the Westbury for afternoon tea. So if you create an environment that's hostile to them, they're just going to move on somewhere else.
0: Yeah, I mean, nobody wants to be addicted to drugs, you know, and I feel that calling people a junkie is kind of a pejorative term. I understand why you would say that, but nobody wants to be in that situation. No one wants to live that life, do they?
10: No, they don't. No, there's so many people that have fallen between the cracks. And, you know, the system is not hooked up correctly between different departments to help these people out of, you know, the situations that they found themselves in.
0: Yeah, and that's a much deeper problem, isn't it? That there is help needed at such a level. You know, this goes way back, you know, to helping children, to having the community facilities in place, to making sure that they're occupied, that they're valued, that they see a future for themselves, and that they don't end up in this situation.
10: Exactly, and you know, there's a lot of people with mental health issues, you know, that are allowed to that are just wandering around the streets with nothing to do. So that has a negative impact on society too. But you know, these people aren't being given the help that they require. So you know, it'd be nice if you had multiple departments across the government to, you know, from HSC, you know, mental health institutions to help these people. That's really what needs to happen.
0: Liam, who's in Santry in Dublin, has been on to us saying any tourist getting the bus from the airport to the city has to go through the dirtiest street in the city. He says that's Dorset Street. You'd want to turn around and go back to the airport. Liam says it should be knocked down. It's been run down for the last 50 years. Do you have tourists coming into your business straight off the bus having come in from the airport?
10: 66% of our customers are tourists.
0: Really?
10: That come in and play our live tables. And they're factual numbers because we have to take their passport or driver's license to ID them. We have a huge amount of tourists coming in.
0: What do they say about the city?
10: Good things. I've never heard them say anything negative, to be honest.
0: Well, that's good to hear. Fionn did say he believes it's improving.
10: It is improving. It's slow. You know, but I have, you know, we have to sort of encourage everyone and say, here, listen, okay, we have these problems and let's just try and pick them off one by one and try and overcome them. That's my approach to it.
0: Debbie, thank you for joining us on the programme. That's Debbie Lawrence, who is CEO and Director of Carlton Entertainment Group. If you have anything to say about Dublin's O'Connell Street, do get in touch. 087 1400 106. That is the WhatsApp number that you need. Back after this break.
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11: 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He's facing 8 charges in relation to an alleged knife attack on Parnell Square in Dublin in November 2023. Those charges include the attempted murder of 3 children, 2 girls and a boy. 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
0: 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A nutritional wasteland primed to rot your teeth and fill you with empty calories. Fruit juices, they've been vilified for years now, but should we really feel guilty for sipping a freshly squeezed OJ? Well, Sarah Keogh, dietitian and founder of Eat Well, is with me. Good morning, Sarah.
21: Morning, Claire.
0: Did you have orange juice this morning?
21: I didn't. I wasn't organised enough.
0: Do you steer clear?
21: I don't avoid it. It's not something I'm actually a big fan of, just myself personally. But it's not something that I would be deliberately avoiding for any kind of particular reason.
0: But we have had sort of increasing warnings over the years about fruit juice, particularly when it comes to giving them to children. Do you think they're justified?
21: Absolutely. I mean, that's the bad news is that a lot of those are kind of what we talk about in terms of fruit juice is justified. I mean, fruit juice is great in the sense that there's lots of vitamin C in it. There's going to be antioxidants in it. You know, a small glass of fruit juice will count towards one of your five a day. The problem is that on the flip side, when we drink fruit as fruit juice, the amount of what we call free sugars goes up. So, you know, we hear a lot about sugar being bad for us and, you know, a little bit of sugar is absolutely fine. But if you, say, eat an apple, for example, it'll have maybe 10 grams of naturally occurring sugars in there, but your body has to process through the fiber and the pith and everything else. So it's very slowly digested. When we squeeze that into juice and you have a glass of fruit juice, you could have maybe 4 or 5 times that amount of sugar in there, but it's also free sugars. And what that means, it's digested and absorbed very rapidly. And that's where we see an effect possibly on things like blood sugar levels. But the big effect is teeth. If you're sort of eating fruit, we don't tend to see a big negative effect on teeth from eating fruit, unless you're doing it like nonstop all day long. But with juice, we do. It softens the enamel because it's quite acidic. So, you know, if you're having juice for breakfast, you need to wait an hour before you brush your teeth. Because it will have softened the enamel. So it's a teeth issue with that, and it's that sugar issue. And the problem is that when people drink large amounts of fruit juice, it behaves in the body similar to the way that the sugar in soft drinks behaves. So we don't say ban it, but we do say limit it. So down to like 150 mils a day is really what you're looking at for fruit juice, which is quite a small glass.
0: It is a small glass, but it's about balancing risk, isn't it? And we hear this a lot from the preventative cardiologist, Dr. Paddy Barrett, who's in here with us regularly. It's about weighing up the pros and cons. Like if you're somebody who is not getting your five a day in terms of fruit and vegetables, in that instance, is it wise to introduce the small glass of juice?
21: I would. And, you know, where I would go if someone was kind of really

0: One second, you're enjoying your first day off in forever. 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
1: Really struggles to eat fruit and veg. A glass of fruit juice is definitely better than nothing.
2: Okay, but make it yourself if you can, because if you're buying pre-packaged smoothies, they often can contain nasties, can't they?
1: So, to be honest, when I look at a lot of the smoothies, most of them are just fruit and fruit juice in them. There's not usually anything terribly bad in an awful lot of the ones that are on the shelf with it. My only hesitation, as I said, is they tend to be mostly fruit juice with some of the puree, whereas with smoothies you make at home, you're literally just pureeing up the actual fruit and veg. So, from a sugar point of view, especially if you use like milk or yogurt or something instead of fruit juice, the sugar content is a little bit lower, the free sugar kind of content is a bit lower. That's where I would go if you were doing smoothies. And, you know, it's very easy to make those at home.
2: Okay, what about adding things to the smoothie that you're making? So we hear about seeded fruits. So when you were telling us about fiber, not losing the fiber by including that, does that mean you're better then to add the types of fruits that have seeds in them, like raspberries, like passion fruit, like kiwi perhaps? Is that even better?
1: Not particularly. I mean, it's there, but if you're having any fruit, it's going to have fiber in it. So even if you have things like, you know, if you puree up a banana, you know, that kind of thing, that's still going to have, the fiber is still there in the drink that you're drinking, unlike juice where the fiber is strained out of it. So, you know, if you want to add the seeded ones, they're absolutely fine if you want to go for those.
2: But there's no added benefit in terms of reducing the risk of a blood sugar spike.
1: No, I mean, the big thing, if you want to mix something in with that, like, you're not going to get a massive blood sugar sort of increase with sort of fruit juices. And if you don't have diabetes, the level that your blood sugar is going to go to after you drink them is not going to be dangerous in any way at all. Like, you know, there's a whole lot of thing about, oh, you shouldn't have these sugar spikes. If you're not diabetic, you really don't need to worry about it. So most of us, our bodies will handle that nicely. But if you want to drop that down a little bit, what you would do is you would add in something that has a little bit of protein or, you know, a little bit of fat. So you might puree a bit of avocado into it, or you might have said make it on milk or make it on yogurt, that when it's not just sugar. And that's why even with, say, a glass of fruit juice, if you're having it, you're better to have it with a meal rather than drink that you take by yourself.
2: Is that because of the teeth and the blood sugar?
1: Yeah, it's all of that. What we definitely see is good in terms of digestion and how the body handles it is that little mixture of food. You know, people are often like, should it be raw? Should it be cooked? Should you eat things separately? Actually, a little bit of everything together tends to work really, really well for that. So, you know, if you're having your segment.
2: Yeah, I was going to say, we think we're doing great if we have a green juice, a juice that's based on green vegetables and fruits.
1: Yeah.
2: Are we?
1: It's great if you can do it because, you know, if you were doing something like a smoothie that had a big handful of spinach in it as well, one, you've got other nutrients coming in that you've got like iron and you've got sort of vitamin K and things like that, which is brilliant. But again, you're bulking up your smoothie with something that's not adding kind of more sugar with it. So that way, even calorie-wise, it tends to be a little bit lower. And the body loves variety. The gut loves variety. So if you're doing a smoothie that has some fruit, some veg, you know, that whole mixture in there, your digestive system really does love that.
2: Some of those green juices, though, they have a lot of apple juice in them, don't they, to sweeten them up?
1: That's what I find, is that particularly the kind of ones that you buy, you know, I would look at the label and sort of say, well, how much of it is juice and how much of it is the actual vegetable gone into it? And again, it's this thing, you can make these very simply at home. You know, if you have any kind of blender or anything like that, it's to do it. Now, if you're on the go, it's not the end of the world. But yeah, I mean, if you are buying those smoothies, I would always, for me, if I was ever buying them, I'm checking how much of it is the actual sort of fruit as opposed to juice that's just been added.
2: Okay, so we might be having some orange juice now with the weekend breakfast, the relaxed breakfast. So the advice on the teeth, if we're having 150 mils of orange juice with breakfast, wait to brush your teeth until after breakfast.
1: Exactly, or if you're in a hurry, you could brush your teeth first and then have your fruit juice, or wait an hour and then brush after that.
2: Then you have minty toothpaste taste mixed with orange juice flavour.
1: Give it 5 minutes. It doesn't work, in fairness.
2: Why is that? What is that better than brushing them after the juice?
1: No, it's more just sometimes in the morning, people don't really have an hour to wait before they have their breakfast and then go to work, you know. So if they want to get the teeth kind of cleaned and ready to go, you know, but if you're someone maybe is working from home on a day and you can wait the hour, then you can do it that way.
2: Okay, the important thing though is to get that acid off the teeth, isn't it?
1: Yeah, I mean, it's not.

0: an urgent thing. It's actually just let it naturally subside. What it does, it'll soften the enamel. If you then go at it with a toothbrush, you're removing your enamel. Whereas if you actually just leave it to work itself out, it'll kind of come back up and harden up again.
1: Okay. Sarah, thank you very much for all of that. Sarah Keogh, their dietitian and founder of Eat Well on orange juice and fruit juices in general. Now, the Minister for Finance, Simon Harris, met financial content creators about his new saving scheme, which he's hoping to introduce. One of those invited to the meeting was the MD of DNG Financial Services, Cian Carolan. And Cian is with me here in the studio. Hello, Cian.
2: Hi, Claire.
1: You were one of the chosen few.
2: I was one of the chosen few. Apparently, a finfluencer is the term nowadays.
1: Finfluencer. So what happened? How did they find you? How was the approach made?
2: I got an email out of the blue on the 12th of June. And it was just an invite to kind of a roundtable discussion in the Department of Finance to, I suppose, largely get the views of the end, what will ultimately be the end user. So I think they might have reached out to a couple of industry body representatives. There was a couple of industry advisors in the room as well. And then there were a number of kind of social media influencers there present that would have large kind of platforms where they might talk budgeting or kind of general money advice. And I suppose it was probably leading into their audiences mostly.
1: Okay, and who was there on the government side? Obviously, Minister Simon Harris and Minister Robert Troy as well.
2: Correct, yeah. And then there was a number of their department staff as well. Yeah.
1: Okay, so was the purpose of the meeting to explain to you guys what the savings and investment scheme is, or were they asking you what it should be?
2: I suppose the key, our key kind of reason for being in the room, certainly as it was positioned to us, was to give them a sense of what the end user is going to want to see from this account. Maybe concerns that people have about the account from what they've heard of it so far. What are the barriers to entry for people to invest if they do launch this account? And then there was obviously, you know, opportunity for us to kind of probe a little bit, to kind of gauge a little bit more detail on the account, because it's probably something that's been talked about well, but probably been fairly information light so far. Mm-hmm.
1: So what did you find out?
2: So what we do know is that they're not going to tell us the full detail until budget day, but what we do know is there will be an annual amount that people can contribute into this account that will be tax-free and can grow tax-free. Above that annual limit, there will be a low flat rate of tax applied on anything invested.
1: And you didn't get
2: that.
1: A sense of what the limit would be?
2: No sense of what the limit would be, no sense of what that low flat rate of tax might look like either. No sense of whether, if let's say you've got a young family that aren't in a position to utilise the full contribution limit in any one year, will that be allowed to carry forward into another year? So an unused allowance carried forward, we don't yet know that. What we do know is probably that the product providers are probably a little bit more in the know on the finer detail, because if this is something that's going to be announced or launched next year, they're going to need a good lead time and run in to it. So I suspect that we probably got a little less information than maybe the product providers who have also been met on this already.
1: So you were a little clearer as to what this might look like, but you didn't get the full details.
2: No, we don't have the full detail. And then it was largely just trying to gauge feedback around how best to communicate this, how do we break down the financial literacy gap that's there? Because I suppose a concern that I might have around the account, like I'm really positive about the account, generally speaking, but something I'm probably a little bit concerned about is that people will dump short-term or emergency savings into this where it's not designed for that. This is ultimately, you know, investing and it's long-term consideration and not used for short-term money. So just concerns around how it's kind of communicated that people will know not to put, you know, money that they might need in the next 2 to 3 years into this, because it's not designed for that.
1: Well, will your money be locked in this account?
2: Again, this is something that was discussed and I don't think that's been decided on yet. You know, I think what they did kind of describe is there being kind of an emergency class, break emergency class option there, where someone can get access to it if they ultimately need it, and what that looks like and whether there's a cost to that, we don't know. But from an advisory perspective, you know, it's not something that we would like to see too much or at least that I would like to see too much immediate access to, because you don't want people dipping in and out of an investment, you know, because they might hear bad news on the radio about how markets might be down. That might trigger them to kind of cash out and take their money out, and that could be a really bad financial decision. So it's just, I think that's probably one really important perspective. Maybe something else that we've learned is that they're going to use existing products that are already on the market. So this account isn't an investment in itself. It's the account that we talk about is ultimately going to be the wrapper that sits around the products that are already available on the market. So you go to your bank or your life insurance company or your trading platform, all of those products that are already there will be made available through this account.
1: So, but the taxation regime around them will change.
2: Exactly, and that's kind of so it's the tax treatment around that.
1: Now, when we hear about private companies bringing in influencers, they often pay them, you know, to promote something. Mm. What was the deal here for you guys going in?
2: I made nothing out of this. So it cost me because I had to pay Dublin City parking of probably about €12. So I'm net down on my visit. But no, there was no, certainly.
1: What's the ask from the government? Like, is the Department of Finance saying to you, will you help us sell this thing to people? Or what are they saying?
2: I can only take it at face value that they probably want to get a genuine sense of what, you know, this is designed for middle class Ireland, your ordinary worker earning a normal salary. And what do those people in that catchment want to see from this account? Because we're not talking about people investing hundreds of thousands, we're talking people investing hundreds of euro on a monthly basis. And so what's important to those people that'll be investing those kind of modest enough sums?
1: Okay, but your concern, I'm just going back to what you said earlier, you don't want to see people putting their buffer, the amount of money they should have for emergency situations that they might need to dip into this. That's all around education and explaining to us exactly what this is for and what it is.
2: Yeah, and that's what I think the success of this rollout will live or die by, how well it's communicated and the rollout of that whole education piece, because, mm-hmm. you know, there's a lot of people already investing and they don't know it, right? And they're doing that through their pension. But, you know, a lot of people don't know who their pension provider is, let alone what funds they're invested in. And so that's where the concern is, that people will open this account, and, you know, these accounts in different jurisdictions are really well subscribed. And it's good that people will invest. Like, Ireland is a good, we're good savers, typically speaking, but a lot of people have very little savings to their name in general. And what we don't want to see is people putting that money into these accounts.
1: So give me the rules from your point of view. You're not ready to invest until you have and done what?
2: Yeah, so I always talk about it being you earn the right to invest when you don't carry expensive short-term debt.
1: No credit card debt.
2: Yeah, because why would you invest in the hope of achieving
1: no overdraft?
2: No overdraft and car loans. Because that could be an ongoing consideration, and you have to be kind of practical about that. I think it's more so credit card if you're living in an overdraft, and like if you don't have 3 months after tax savings to your name, and a lot of people don't, then you're not ready to invest. It's very simple, because if you don't have that buffer of, okay, my boiler goes and I need to spend €3,000 or €4,000 on a boiler, or my car needs a new timing belt, or whatever that kind of unexpected bill could be, if you don't have that in the bank, you don't invest. That to me is very, very simple. Because
1: did you get the sense that the ministers and the officials would agree with that?
2: Yeah, no, I think they agree with that. I think that their thinking on this is long-term savings. This is to build long-term financial resilience for people. You know, this isn't about, you know, investing for short-term returns today, tomorrow, next year, the year after. This is about making sure people are setting aside money for their future. So 10, 15, 20 years down the line.
1: Okay, and we'll hear more about it as we move towards the autumn. Cian, thank you for coming in and telling us about that very interesting meeting that you had. Cian Carolan, MD of DNG Financial Services, and you can find Cian as a Finfluencer. Did I get that right?
2: Please, Claire, it's Finfluencer.
1: Finfluencer, yeah. On Instagram and other social media accounts. Thanks very much, Cian. Coming up next, we'll hear all about the weekend sport.
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1: Let's look ahead to all of the weekend sporting action. I'm joined by Off the Ball's Owen Shane. Hello, Owen. How are you?
15: Very well, Claire. What's happening?
1: We're going to start with the GAA, the All-Ireland Football Quarterfinals. What a weekend we have.
15: Yeah.
1: Kerry Tyrone first. Will we start with that one?
15: Yeah, it feels like a mirror image of this time last year, or at least the semi-finals last year, because Kerry versus Tyrone played each other in the middle of a heat wave as well, even though I think it's going to break tomorrow, isn't it? So it might actually be
1: a
15: wet evening in Croke Park. So Kerry Tyrone, the narrative kind of writes itself. There is the great rivalry of the 2000s. Tyrone people will say it was no rivalry at all because they won all three of those games. There was the COVID game of 2021 when a game was postponed by a number of weeks before Tyrone got the better of Kerry in that All-Ireland semi-final. And a lot of those players, particularly from the Kerry side of things, are still around and still playing. And I'd say that's a game that still rankles and still motivates Kerry, as we saw last year when they had that 6-point win against Tyrone in the semi-final. But it's worth underlining that margin of victory last year, because I think when people remember Kerry's All-Ireland last year, they remember them hammering Armagh, hammering Tyrone and hammering Donegal on the way to an All-Ireland win. I'm not quite sure I would describe the Tyrone game as a hammering. It felt comfortable at times, but still it was only a 6-point victory, which in new money...
1: Only a 6-point victory. The rest of us would take that.
15: well, and absolutely Kerry did take that. A win against Tyrone is massive for them at any stage of the year. Have Tyrone improved much since then? Have they got close enough to Kerry to be able to knock them off? I'm not quite sure they have. I think there's been a few issues in terms of their personnel. For example, Darragh Canavan's not named in the 26 for tomorrow, and that's just a massive setback. They have a number of young players that have come through over the past couple of years. Owen McElhone is a really exciting forward who's looking like, you know, he's to the manor born at this stage. But have they got a number of games under their belt, a number of big games under their belt where they played big teams in Croke Park and won them? I'd still have my doubts. This might just be a season too soon for Tyrone before they win the All-Ireland. But the pressure is firmly on Kerry, even though they were the ones that had to go through the quote-unquote backdoor by playing Armagh last week, and Tyrone had the feet up. Kerry's still in a commanding position.
1: I know, you guys do this thing. It's like, you know, waves and waves of attack. It's just sustained, isn't it?
15: It looked like it last week, and certainly Kerry's defence was the foundation on those waves that you referenced there, that Armagh almost played into the Kerry trap, that Kerry defence sort of swarmed the Armagh attacker from time to time and then straight away kick pass up to the forwards, and it was lightning quick. And in the Killarney Sun, it's pretty irresistible stuff. The same thing tends to happen when Kerry are on form in Croke Park. They love this place. They'll be very, very excited for this tomorrow evening at 6:15. Will Tyrone play into Kerry's hands like Armagh did? I'd have my doubts. But even if the game gets slow and turgid and it comes to this hand passing around the perimeter, I still think Kerry have enough in terms of their 2-point shooters to put a bit of a gap between themselves and Tyrone.
1: So before that then, at 4:00, we have Cork and Mayo in Croke Park.
15: This is fascinating. You've got Kerry Tyrone, you've got Dublin Galway, which are the headline fixtures, it feels. But the other half of the draw is just as exciting because it's very, very hard to call both of these games. Now, Cork, they too will have the memories of going down to Killarney this year and playing really poorly. And I thought they got unfairly criticised for the level of their performance that day. There was some suggestion maybe that they sort of phoned it in, that they didn't really, you know, try a leg at that game at all against Kerry at certain stages in the second half, which I think kind of misses the point about how good Kerry actually were in that Munster final. So I think Cork deserve credit. Now, all of that gets put to one side when they go and they beat Donegal, especially away from home. That was an extraordinary result. And they've now earned the week off where they play Mayo this weekend. Mayo are building. I don't know who's under more pressure this weekend. I think Mayo, at the start of the year, if you told them you'll get to a quarter final, I think Andy Mourne would have said, okay, fine, we haven't been there since 2023. That's good.
1: We'll take it, yeah.
15: Cork, quarter final at the start of the year, fine. Good outcome. So there's just a massive upshot for one of these two teams who wins this weekend. And these chances don't come along too often. Maybe this will be the best chance both of these counties have to make an All-Ireland semi-final. There's likely to be a draw on Sunday night. There's a world where Cork versus Mayo, the winner of that game, ends up playing the winner of Louth versus Monaghan. And one of those four teams is going to be playing in an All-Ireland final.
1: Incredible.
15: It is exciting, isn't it? And that's why I think there's a real amount of pressure on this fixture. Sure, two underdogs in the grand scheme of things for the All-Ireland, but there is an All-Ireland final place here up for grabs, and that's what makes these two games so fascinating. For Louth versus Monaghan, I guess the big thing is that Rory Beggan is named to start for Monaghan. There were some doubts around him during the week. He is, of course, Monaghan's most important player. At this stage last year, I thought he was brilliant in the first half against Donegal in that All-Ireland quarter-final. He is a cheat code in the new rules, so it's good to see that he's fit, and that certainly makes that more of a coin toss, because I would have favoured Louth big time if there was no Beggan.
1: The Mayo star that you've mentioned a few times on the programme, Kobe McDonald's, is first time to play in Croke Park?
15: Yes.
1: Big deal for him.
15: Massive deal. And I think maybe from a neutral standpoint, it was good to see Mayo get through round three last week and for them to get to Croke Park, because we're not going to see Kobe McDonald next year playing for Mayo. So this is his one and only run through the quarterfinals when it comes to playing for Mayo. So, I mean, it's not exactly a hot take to suggest that he seems like the type of guy who'll step up to the occasion this weekend. Mm-hmm. Nothing seems to faze him. I think Croke Park would be a brilliant stage for him. So we got to enjoy the 70 minutes that we get from him this weekend, and there might be more.
1: And he is years ahead of him as well. Do you want to talk about Galway-Dublin? I mean, that's another tricky one to call, but take us through what you think might happen.
15: Well, I think the theme this week has been that Dublin, after playing extra time last week in such a big game against Donegal and getting up for that, will struggle to get up to the same level for this Galway game, either energy-wise or motivation-wise. I'm not quite sure that tells the full story, though, because Galway over the last couple of years have been enigmatic in that they will run any sort of team close. And that can be a good thing or it can be a bad thing. If they play Kerry in the morning, they'll probably run them to within a couple of points. If they played Leitrim in the morning, you wouldn't be surprised if Leitrim ran Galway to a couple of points. Galway play down to their opposition or play up to their opposition, whoever it is. So I suspect this is going to be a live contest come 5:30 on Sunday afternoon. Now, will Dublin have the energy to see it out? I'm not quite sure. Again, you look at the team sheets. Conor Callaghan is named to start for Dublin. Hopefully that materialises. Whether you love Dublin or hate Dublin, I think it's good for the game to see Conor Callaghan out there. You want to see the best players out there. Galway, thankfully, have got most of their best players back onto the pitch this year. The trio of Sean Kelly, Shane Walsh and Damien Comer. It's been rare over the past couple of years that they've all been fit and available. They are now. Comer's going to start on the bench and he's been brilliant as an impact sub all season long. Their only injury concern at the moment is Matthew Thompson, who was not a J1, but he was studying abroad over the course of this year. He picked up an injury while out in the United States. He's back, but he's not going to be available this weekend. Just another note before that game. Galway aren't going to be using the number 10 jersey this weekend. That's going to be as a mark of respect to Paul Clancy, who very sadly passed away this week.
1: Nice touch. Okay, there won't be a cow milked on Saturday or Sunday, and there'll be plenty of sofas being worn out because those Croke Park matches are back to back, aren't they, on the 2 days. Now, the World Cup, we were just saying when you were coming in there during the break that it's only now really that it's getting interesting, that we can start looking at what might happen. I mean, it's been happening sort of in the background for a lot of people, but now we're getting to the business end, aren't we?
15: Yeah, I think there were just infinite permutations, certainly after round two, that there was a vagueness to what we were actually looking at in some of these final round matches. There was no vagueness last night when you're watching Ecuador against Germany. I doubt there were very many cows milked in Ecuador last night. I'm not sure what the dairy situation is in that country.
1: Coincidentally, I follow a TV journalist from Ecuador, and he put a live stream on last night or early this morning. I thought, oh God, he must be, you know, covering something really interesting. And it was him completely hammered with his family, all of these flags and scarves. And does someone need to tell Jorge that he's live on Instagram here? But it was brilliant to see it.
15: This was the first real proper show of emotion that was just totally unbridled in this World Cup. Like, we've had great moments, in fairness, like what Curaçao have done, what Cabo Verde have done has been fantastic. But just to win a game in the 77th minute, Gonzalo Plata just nips to the ball ahead of Manuel Neuer in the German goal. And it's just one of those classic World Cup moments where qualification is secured. Their manager is fascinating, Sebastian Bekekechi. He's an Argentinian fella. He just brims with passion. These North American stadiums, for NFL purposes, the front row tends to be raised, whatever, 7 to 10 feet off the ground. So he was like rock climbing up the front row to try and meet his wife, I presume it was, when they scored that winner. And afterwards, he was saying, I urge all of Ecuador to be united, like Simon Bolivar once dreamed of. So he's trying to evoke the liberation of South America from the Spanish Empire in his post-match common. So Ecuador, it's only their second time making the knockout stages of the World Cup, and we'll see who they come up against. And we'll see is still the phrase du jour. We do have four fixtures confirmed in the next round, though. We've got South Africa against Canada on Sunday, Brazil against Japan on Monday night, 6 o'clock. That's good for Irish viewers. Netherlands against Morocco on Tuesday, and then the United States are going to be up against Bosnia and Herzegovina on Thursday. The other thing to keep an eye out for tonight is Cape Verde. And Pico Lopez, if they beat Saudi Arabia tonight, they will progress. But looking at the third place table, a draw might just get them over the line as well. So still plenty of permutations there. Not looking good for Scotland on that front. But Cape Verde against Saudi Arabia, 1 a.m. tomorrow morning tonight, and then also Norway against France tonight at 8 p.m.
1: 24-hour sport. Thanks so much, Owen. Owen Shane there from Off the Ball. Back with the news.
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30: It's 11 o'clock. Good morning. Met Aaron is warning of a hit and miss thunderstorms in parts of the country today, with the yellow warning in effect for 16 counties. The forecaster says the volatile conditions are because of the humid weather, coupled with a cold front overnight. Around 15,000 homes and businesses are without electricity. These locals at Ross's Point in Sligo say it was a sight to behold.
31: It was very bad. From about 9 o'clock until 10, never stopped. Flashing all the time.
32: It was wild last night.
33: Grey clouds just rolled in and there was just forks of lightning.
30: The Foreign Affairs Minister insists legislation on the triple lock has not been delayed but will be brought forward in the new Dáil term. It comes after the Taoiseach told his party colleagues the controversial legislation had been deferred until autumn. The bill would see the removal of a UN mandate needed to deploy Irish troops abroad, which some opposition parties say could compromise Ireland's neutrality. Minister Helen McEntee told the Clare Byrne Show here on News Talk the UN Security Council isn't working.
34: The UN themselves know that. So, I mean, I am regularly engaged with the UN, with the Deputy Secretary who's involved in the mission in Lebanon, you know, so it's not that they're saying what is Ireland doing, we can't believe they're doing this. They're very supportive of the fact that we want to continue to send troops abroad.
30: Authorities in Venezuela are racing to find survivors following the deadly earthquakes which struck just seconds apart. 235 people are known to have died, though that figure could rise sharply. More than 50,000 have been reported missing. Travel guide Lonely Planet says Dublin's O'Connell Street is struggling with decline, vacancy and dereliction. Lonely Planet describes the main street as busy and with visible antisocial behaviour. Fionn Davenport, the author of the report, says he has responsibility to his readers to be honest.
0: I have on more than one occasion seen open drug use, like in the middle of the day, in the little alleys or the little side streets off O'Connell Street. Like, look, I appreciate Dublin isn't alone in this. Most cities have their problems. But, you know, this is my city, and I think always when it's a bit jarring to see.
30: 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That's it for now. 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
4: Good morning, I'm Eve Conway. Last night's World Cup results mean that 19 countries have officially qualified for the round of 32. Ecuador, Ivory Coast, Japan, Sweden and Australia all secured their place in the knockout stage last night, while Curaçao are officially out of the World Cup. In this evening's fixtures, Senegal can break Scottish hearts and confirm their elimination should they beat Iraq at 8 p.m. And at the same time, it's Haaland versus Mbappe as Norway and France face off in Boston, but both countries have already qualified. It's also a busy evening in the League of Ireland tonight. Bohemians host Dublin rivals St Patrick's Athletic at 8 p.m, with only 1 point separating Pats in second and Bows in third. Leaders Shamrock Rovers welcome Galway United to Tallaght Stadium at 7:30, and bottom side Waterford go to Dundalk, while Derry City host Drogheda United. Both of those games kick off at 7:45. And seven-time Wimbledon singles champion Serena Williams has been drawn against 20-year-old Maya Joynt in the first round of Wimbledon. 44-year-old Williams was given a wild card for the tournament as she returns to singles after 4 years away. Maya Joynt is number 53 in the world and won the Eastbourne Open Grass Court tournament last year. To hear live commentary of the League of Ireland every Friday, download the Go Loud app now.
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30: Well, warm and humid again today with a mix of sunshine and scattered showers, some of them thundery. Highest temperatures 23 to 29 degrees. And now you're up to date on News Talk.
1: Thank you, Eamon, and you're welcome back to the programme. You're listening to the Claire Byrne Show on News Talk. Coming up in this hour, one Irish oyster business talks about the huge loss of her stock.
6: So used to going away and travelling, going to New York and eating oysters, and all the great oysters you eat all over France and Spain, 90% of them are Irish.
1: And why young people won't ring their friends.
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1: Never come up. 087 1400 106. That's the number for WhatsApp, where you can message us if you're uncomfortable with giving us a call. 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Over the last few weeks, we've been highlighting the stories of people living with Friedreich's ataxia on the programme and their calls for the state to fund a drug that they say could massively improve their lives. That drug is called Skyclarys, and though it's approved in other European countries, it's not available here. Well, I'm joined now by Richie Currier, his wife Maria, and Richie's cousin Bernard Clark. Now, Richie, you're living in the United States and you've been taking this drug for over 2 years now. Can you tell me first when you were diagnosed?
9: I was diagnosed when I was 19 years old. I am now 47. So I was diagnosed 28 years ago. I began using a wheelchair about 25 years ago. And that I've been dealing with the progression of Friedreich's ataxia since then.
1: And how did the condition develop? Was it mostly your movement that was affected?
9: The way it developed at first, a lot of people in my inner circle would notice balance and gait problems, almost as if I had been drinking, and I hadn't been drinking most of the time. And that really magnified over time. And it became more apparent that there was something else going on.
1: So then you were clearly recommended this drug, Skyclarys. What did you know about the drug before you started to take it?
9: Well, over the years, I have participated in many clinical trials for fibrosexia research, and this was the first drug that was approved for treatment of fibrosexia. So I was also in the trials for this drug before it got approved. So I was privy to a lot of the data that was coming out, and I was, my ear was to the ground when the study findings came out. And when the data came back as positive, and it showed that it slowed the progression of fibrosexia, my wife and I, and most people in the community and their families, were related that the first treatment was within grasp.
1: And Maria, I can bring you in at this point, Richie's wife. Maria, you're very welcome to the programme as well. Tell me about that moment when you knew that Richie was going to be eligible for this drug. You must have been really hopeful at that time that it would help with the progression of the disease.
8: We were elated when we found out. Over the years, like Richie said, he participated in many clinical trials with the hope that his efforts would produce some kind of treatment or cure for FA, and he was eligible to start taking Skyclarys. He had to travel to his neurologist that's at the Children's Hospital of Philadelphia, have a neurological exam, and then was prescribed the medication, and he would check in every 3 months to see how he was doing, and the medication actually, within the first 6 to 9 months, showed some improvements in his symptoms. And I will give you an example. A lot of patients with Friedreich's ataxia have uncontrolled eye movements called nystagmus, and that significantly slowed down for Richie, which made his life, his daily quality of life, so much better because he works full time and he's on the computer. And so by the end of the day, sometimes his eyes get really tired and the movements are more uncontrolled, and that's really, it's basically stopped at this point. And there are other symptoms that have improved significantly that we have to take into consideration. Speech, swallowing, it's those fine neurological movements that we don't think about on a daily basis, but people with Friedreich's ataxia have to pay attention to those things. So it's life-changing for many people.
1: I mean, you have watched Richie go through this over the years, you and your three children. So any improvement or any slowing of the progression must be so heartening for you to see.
8: It's beautiful. It is very heartening. We are so happy that there are many people that have dedicated their lives to researching a treatment or a cure for Friedreich's ataxia. It's incredible what people put their passions and their intelligence toward.
1: And Richie, for you, what is the difference that the drug has made for you?
9: The difference, it has given me definitely a lot more confidence, speech-wise, but I am asked less often to repeat myself, and I work on a full-time basis, and I have for 23 years. So I am on the phone with coworkers and talking to coworkers a few times a day. I am also an avid sports fan, so I read papers across the world, really, and see how sports teams are making out and doing. I felt within the nystagmus pretty much
10: dissipated, I am able to read without frustration and just live my life every day as normal as I can.
1: So is it fair for me to say then that your quality of life has improved?
10: It is very much. It has.
1: We have your cousin Bernard on the line as well, Bernard Clark. And Bernard, you got in touch with us on the programme to tell us about Richie's story when you heard other people speaking here in Ireland who have Friedreich's ataxia, who would like to get access to this drug, and you know all about the controversy surrounding the access or lack of it here. Did those stories resonate with you when you heard them? They were very familiar to you.
11: Yes, hi Claire, they were. They were very familiar to me. I suppose I would have grown up with Richie and noticed all them symptoms. We were very, very close at a young age, and everyone you interviewed, my God, my heart went out to all those people to think that there could be a drug there to help him move along, and we're stalling. Like, one man has lost his son and his other son has it, and it just broke my heart. I actually heard a rerun when I was coming home from work. That's why I text you. And like, my cousin knows so much about this, and if we can help at all to try and get the government to open their eyes and help these people that really need their quality of life improved.
1: Mm-hmm. And so you have lived through this. You've lived through the diagnosis, Richie, getting the diagnosis, the progression of the disease, and then the medication coming on stream. So you have seen all of the changes, Bernard.
11: Yes, I have, yeah. I moved to Boston for a while when I was younger, so I would have lived with Richie for a while, and he would have picked me up in the car from the airport, and we would have gone to the gym together. We just hung out all the time, and the disease progressively made him worse, whereas he wasn't able to drive anymore. The gym became a little bit less, and it was tougher on his wife, Maria, who is a tough, tough woman, and fair play to her for helping Richie through this as well. But then he was wheelchair-bound, and his motor skills were slower, his speech was slower, and I am guilty of one of them, of not being able to understand him and constantly asking him, what did he say? But since the drug has come on board, it's a different Richie. He's living his life with his girls and his wife and loving every minute of it. And he's a huge, huge family guy. Always rings at Christmas, always rings to make sure everybody's doing good and never cares about himself. But I thought it was an opportunity to highlight what this drug can do for the people of Ireland.
1: Yeah, I mean, it's really interesting for us to get to speak to someone, Richie, who is taking this drug and who has experienced the benefit of it. But at the start, did you have side effects? Because we hear about this a lot, that it doesn't suit everybody who has Friedreich's ataxia. Did it agree with you from the get-go?
10: At the get-go, I had minimal side effects. And the way the drug is administered, they want you to take 3 pills a day. That I was having some stomach problems with that. So at the direction of my neurologist, I was taking 1 pill a day for about a month. Then I added a second for about 2 months. Then I added a third. So it was a tiered approach to get me on the drug fully, and it worked.
1: It worked. And how do you feel when you hear that people in Ireland who have Friedreich's ataxia cannot get access to this drug?
10: Well, I feel very sad about that because, I mean, the data shows that it works. It does slow the progression of the disease. So there is something out there that can help. I am saddened that the Irish government has not approved this. I mean, I'm of strong Irish descent. My mother is one of the 8 from Liston County Clare. And my paternal grandmother Israel, Dumont County Clare. She's one of 11. So Irish people are always first in line for me. And I want them to be able to experience all the positive side effects that I'm getting.
1: Maria, can I come to you on this as well? Because what we are told in this country is that the proven benefits of this drug don't outweigh the cost, and we know the cost is very high. What do you say to that, given your own personal experience?
8: I personally disagree. People have to live with Friedreich's ataxia every day, and physically it's limiting. However, it does not affect a person's cognition. And so people that are physically unable, they can still live a productive and meaningful life. And this medication will help people continue to live their best life possible. I know the cost is prohibitive. However, this is a rare disease. It's one in 50,000 people throughout the world. So that's not very many people. There needs to be an effort to push. This is the first treatment or cure of this disease. The gene therapy and mapping for this disease wasn't even discovered until 1996. And there's been so many advancements in technology and research. We need to allow people access to this drug to improve their quality of life right now.
1: Well, I'm glad that it's helping you, Richie, and I want to thank you and Maria for joining us, and also Bernard Clark, who brought Richie's story to our attention. Thank you all for being with us on the programme.
11: Thank you so much, Claire.
8: Thank you.
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1: The Claire Byrne Show was in Laois this week for News Talk's summer tour, and we've teamed up with the stunning countryside resort, The Heritage in County Laois, to give you the chance to win a luxurious getaway. 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Now, we have a two-night stay with breakfast each morning and dinner on an evening of your choice in Blake's Restaurant. To be in with a chance to win, just answer this question. Name the famous music festival that takes place in County Laois every summer. So text the word Laois, your answer, and your name to us now on 53106. That's 53106. Text costs 30 cents. You don't have much time to enter. We're going to announce the winner today by the end of the programme. An oyster farm in Waterford has lost around €9 million a year for the past 2 years, with over 70% of their oysters dying. And despite extensive research, it's unknown what is causing the deaths. The general manager and co-owner of Waterford Oysters, Cliona Vicchiolachuda, has asked people in the area to keep an eye out for anything unusual in the water. And she joins me now. You're very welcome to the show. Good morning to you.
24: Good morning, Claire. Nice to talk to you. Thank you.
1: The figures, Cliona, are extraordinary here. €9 million a year over the past 2 years in lost stock.
24: They are absolutely extraordinary, and they're an existential threat to the industry, to be honest. Dungarvan is one of the major oyster growing bays in Ireland. We have three or four big operators and another half a dozen or so smaller operators in the bay, and this affected the whole lot. Everybody in the bay was equally affected. So it really is, we lost around 70% of our fully grown stock. And just to explain, oysters spend about 3 years coming to maturity. So you're carrying the juveniles, the babies, the half grown and the adult oysters at any given time. So we lost about 70% of the full-grown oysters and around 60% or so of the half-grown as well.
1: And how are those losses absorbed, or how is the business coping with that? Are you insured for that type of loss?
24: No, Claire, we can't get insurance. I suppose it's too risky a business. You know, you're farming animals really, but farming them in the sea. And to answer your question, how we're coping, I mean, barely really is the answer. Some people are worse affected than others. Some people had a certain amount of reserves, but I mean, that can only continue for so long. You know, with 30% of the remaining stock is all you have to sell. It's really difficult to keep all the staff employed and continue on with the husbandry that's necessary to raise next year's crop as well. So it has been a really, really difficult 2 years. You know, we've had situations before where we have, you know, fairly major losses from time to time, but that would happen typically, oh, maybe once every 10 or 15 years if you had, you know, really extraordinary environmental conditions or something like that.
1: I mentioned at the beginning that extensive research has gone on into what is happening here, what's affecting the oyster stock, but

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1: That they think might be of relevance.
2: So I take it from that that you suspect that this is down to pollution.
3: Hello?
1: Yeah, we suspect it's down to some kind of a pollution event. The mortalities happened over a very brief period of time, basically kind of the first week in August in both years. So we went on holidays around the 25th of July and came back on the 11th of August to find that the mortalities had already started taking place in a big way, and they continued dying for another kind of fortnight or so after that. But it seems to be an event that happened on both years, and very exceptionally the same week in both years. So,
2: well, I can imagine how apprehensive you are coming into the summer now as we head towards July and August.
1: Absolutely. We're kind of collectively holding our breaths for the next eight weeks or so. You know, hopefully everything will be okay, but also we don't want to be wondering in 2027, 2028, are we going to have a repeat of this? But we'll just concentrate on getting through this year first.
2: And if you were a beef farmer now, Cleon, if you were a beef farmer and you had TB on your land, you'd be compensated for the animals that you lost, but you don't get anything, do you?
1: We don't get anything at all. And, you know, absolutely, beef farmers should be compensated if they have to destroy cattle. But there's no framework for this. Would be classed as a natural disaster, though in my mind, it's certainly not natural. As well as the oysters dying at the same time, we had seaweed dying, we had crabs dying. So there was, in my opinion, definitely an event that happened in the bay. But there's no mechanism there to assist people in our situation, whether it's oysters or mussels or anything else. And on top of that, it came up at the Joint Arthritis Committee. There's a somewhat fragmented approach when an ecological disaster happens. Thinking back, for example, to the Blackwater last year, you know, all the state agencies do their jobs, but maybe we need a coordinating body that will look at the entire event instead of, you know, one agency testing for disease and somebody else testing for something else. There's no overall coordinating body, and I think that would be really, really important.
2: Okay, well, listen, we will keep in touch with you. Let's see what happens in August, but we wish you well ahead of that. That's Cliona Vic-Gullahuda, who is co-owner of Waterford Oysters. Now, Andrea Gilligan has come in to say hello and tell us what's coming up on Lunchtime Live at midday. Hello, Andrea.
4: How are you doing? How are things? Do we have enough monuments? Well, do we have sufficient number of monuments to honour women across the country? That's what we're talking about just after 12 today, Claire, because Dublin City Council, they're actually going to commission a new monument to honour the women of Ireland's revolutionary period. But when you think of the number of kind of statues that we have across the country, well, particularly actually in Dublin City Centre, the very vast majority of are men. There's only a handful, really, of female monuments. So we want to hear people's views on this today. 087 1400 106 is the WhatsApp number. School children finishing up today. I know some finished last week. Already some shops advertising school uniforms for September.
2: Yeah, I like that.
4: Do you?
2: I do, don't mind it at all, yeah. Because I like being organised, you see. I like to have ticked that box and have it done.
4: But they're only finishing today in some cases.
2: Yeah, but sure, they don't care. They don't notice the school uniforms on sale. We have to deal with the burden of it. So I like to get it done and get it boxed off. So I'm not thinking about it. There's nothing worse. The end of August, trying to get all that stuff sorted and you're in a panic. Get it done now and have it out of the way.
4: So you don't mind the back to school merch already on the shelves. Okay, well, we want to hear from listeners about this. We're going to talk about that after one. And the other thing we're going to chat about, as an adult, still storing your kind of childhood stuff and memorabilia and memories in your family home, in your childhood bedroom.
2: You do that?
4: Well, like, there's definitely boxes of stuff. Yeah, still in Donegal. No, it's in the attic, but like, at what point is it acceptable to tell me it needs to go to Dublin?
2: About 10 years ago,
4: yeah,
2: I'd say.
4: Probably, yeah, definitely.
2: All right, Andrea, thanks very much. Lunchtime Live coming up today at midday.

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0: Now it's time for the debrief. We're going to look back on some of the big stories of the week gone by. Today I'm joined by Europe correspondent for Euronews, Shona Murray, Professor of Politics at DCU, Donal O'Bacon, and columnist and author, Carol Kinsland. Thank you all for coming in this Friday morning. We're going to start with the Oireachtas Committee on Drug Use this week recommending that possession of all drugs for personal use should be decriminalised. And that was a proposal not without controversy. Shona, what do you think of that idea?
10: Yeah, well, I mean, I first of all, I'd say that having covered those Oireachtas committees, they do have a lot of substance to them, you know, that they have experts there who know what they're talking about, who have experience in dealing with drug addiction and whether or not criminalising people for possession of small amounts of drugs, whether that actually works in terms of deterrence. So, first of all, you'd sort of take these findings into account. And then the second thing is, I do understand that a person, if they are involved in taking drugs, that the last thing they need is a criminal record if they want to try to turn their life around in the future. And that includes travelling to other jurisdictions and also in terms of having a criminal record and trying to get a new job. That's a real preventative. And also it would maybe turn them off and trying out a new life because they think there's too many obstacles in the road ahead. Mm-hmm. I obviously understand that it could be a slippery slope because maybe you're turning too much of a blind eye to drug taking.
0: And it normalises, you know, well, what is ultimately risky behaviour.
10: Well, it may do, but I think people who want to engage in risky behaviour and taking drugs are going to do that anyway if they're going down to a festival or whatever it is, if they're young. But I do also think that it's a bit scattergun. I prefer to see much more emphasis on how to deal with people who are in long-term drug abuse, such as people who are taking heroin for several years. There's not enough addiction services. People are being given methadone and they're walking around the streets like zombies. I mean, that's the type of thing I'd be tackling. And there are obviously countries all around Europe, like the Netherlands, where, you know, you similarly, there is it's not actually called decriminalisation, but it doesn't criminalise people for small amounts of personal quantity of drugs, whether it's cannabis. They separate cannabis from sort of hard drugs. And it seems to be working in that way but I just think the emphasis should be more on dealing with people who have drug abuse problems. And I would see, maybe I would probably agree that maybe decriminalisation for the greater good of people and the future that they can have is something I would endorse.
0: Do you agree with that, Donica? Because this came off the back of a Citizens' Assembly, didn't it? This recommendation, which was examined then by the committee, and they have agreed with the Citizens' Assembly.
14: Yeah, and though I heard this morning that recommendation may not be implemented, it seems to be having difficulty getting through, I think, the legislature. It has been tried elsewhere. I mean, in Portugal, from 2001, they've decriminalised possession for personal use, which is, I think, enough for 10 days. They're still very, you know, and I think sometimes there are misperceptions around this, they're still very strong on going after people who are involved in the procurement, the supply, traffickers, that's all there. And it doesn't mean that people can shoot up in the middle of the street. It's still a violation. It's an administrative violation. It's just not a criminal offence. You don't get a criminal record. And I think the attitude is that, look, and I heard a conversation earlier in the show where you were talking about the term junkie and whether people really choose to become drug addicts. I mean, we have a very high tolerance towards alcohol in this country, and we treat alcoholism not as an addiction of choice. We treat it as a medical condition which people need help and people need to be intervened. So I think it's the same approach here. Hear about drugs that you know, people need help, and this is the challenge. And Shona hinted at it there, is that, you know, if you decriminalize it, you should be then shepherding people when you find them misusing drugs to help. But do we have the resources? And the fear is that the resources that we have could be overwhelmed if we started having more drug use in the open and then didn't have the resources to help the people.
0: Well, Carl, some people were horrified at this suggestion this week that this might happen, that, you know, cocaine, for example, ketamine for personal use would be decriminalized. What's your view?
15: Well, I think the bottom line when it comes to the war on drugs is that drugs won. Drugs won the war on drugs, emphatically. Resounding victory for drugs. And I think that to essentially continue with what we've been doing thus far in terms of criminalization just fails to acknowledge the reality of drugs. Drugs are very commonplace in Irish society. I think it's quite notable that there are certain echelons or certain cohorts in society who can discuss drugs and take drugs without any real sense of jeopardy whatsoever. I think it's actually certain classes of people who tend to be targeted for criminalization when it comes to drug possession.
0: So what are you saying? The middle class user doesn't get affected by the fact that it is criminal activity?
15: Yeah, I think much less so, at least. And I think it's notable, you know, both Micheál Martin and Jim O'Callaghan have come out and said that Ireland is already taking a health-led approach to drug use. But if you look at the stats from last year, you'll see it's actually 8,287 prosecutions or charges for drug possession. And if you break that down, that's actually one every hour, every day. Mm-hmm. So if you even think about state resources in terms of Garda time, in terms of court time, you know, we're losing a lot of time and a lot of resources to, you know, charging and prosecuting something that in many cases is not necessarily harmful. You know, you refer to risky behavior, but of course, you know, as Dunnock made the point, alcohol is hugely risky, gambling is hugely risky, vaping is risky. You know, there are all these things that we are very permissive of in society. And we don't, you know, it's actually very hard to critique drug use in a way that is then logically consistent with the other mores we seem to have.
0: Okay. I want to move on to the GPO because we are being asked what we should do with it. And it's really pertinent today because earlier we were talking about the Lonely Planet review of Dublin's O'Connell Street. We were talking to Fionn Davenport, the author of that piece, where he said, look, I love Dublin. I want Dublin to be the best city in the world. But unfortunately, there are problems with O'Connell Street. And he talked about the drug use there, about crime, about the fact that it's busy with traffic and so on. But there is an opportunity, isn't there, in what we do? Maybe, Dunnock, you might lead us off on this with the GPO, because that will have a huge impact on O'Connell Street and the culture of the street.
14: Yeah, well, I listened to Fionn Davenport's contribution and the person after him, and they were both on the same page. I'm not from Dublin, but I've moved to Dublin. It's an embarrassment, I'm sorry, the city centre. Anytime you have visitors coming, you can't really bring them to the city centre and have any sense that you will have something to be proud of.
0: Are you talking specifically about O'Connell Street or the entire city centre?
14: Well, I'm talking about O'Connell Street in particular because that's the logical, that's the epicentre of the city. The neighbouring streets aren't a lot better sometimes, depending on which direction you go. And that's, you know, that's a lack of will, I'm sorry, because, I mean, I was in Vienna last week, for example. It's a country the same size as Ireland. Now, admittedly, they have an imperial history, more impressive architecture, but that doesn't speak to the obvious antisocial behaviour.
0: Beautiful architecture.
14: Yeah, but you don't see the antisocial behaviour that you see absolutely there with impunity. There's no police presence that I can see in the city centre.
0: The police presence on O'Connell Street has increased. Yep. And even Dawn, the business owner, said that, you know, that has, her sense of it is that people who misbehave feel that they're acting with impunity. You know, that there is not much that they can do, despite the fact that there are additional Gardaí on the streets.
14: Yeah, well, as I said, I come to Dublin regularly from different points, and usually it's from a better place that I'm coming to. Mm-hmm. But no, the GPO does provide an opportunity. I mean, but it would be an anchor. I mean, it's not something that's going to be a panacea for the whole region. I mean, it could be, there's a big debate about whether it should retain its current use, of course, or whether it should be kind of used for something more cultural. I think we need a cultural hub in the centre of Dublin, you know, where we'd have libraries, theatre, you know, different kind of cultural resources of which the GPO could be a part of. But I don't think it's a standalone thing. Okay. I did see, by the way, that they're talking about 500 million euro, and that part to me, it set off the brain of, like, you know, the Children's Hospital and other things that started out at 500 million, and whether it's going
0: Didn't
14: to stay at that.
0: There. Anyone else embarrassed by O'Connell
10: Street?
0: Yeah, I think
10: it's shameful, actually.
0: Do you?
10: Really, I think it's just, it really depresses me. I'm totally in despair when I see O'Connell Street. When you look at any other city in Europe, for example, whether they had an imperialist history or not, or whether you're in Riga or Tallinn, you know, the Baltic countries, rich countries, countries that are much less wealthy than Ireland, have wonderful city centres, much cleaner. And the police presence is just, to me, that's just not what we should be focusing on. The fact is that so many years of lack of investment, it's been allowed to deteriorate. What is on O'Connell Street? Only a couple of like casinos and a couple of bits in here. The GPO is fabulous and it should be a museum and a cultural hub, exactly what you said, Dunnock. But the whole setup, and not just O'Connell Street, Grafton Street used to be such a stunning, beautiful place to walk down. There's always a bit of crack, you know, it's full of boarded up retail units. It doesn't know what it is anymore.
0: I don't know if it is, Sean, because I'm a recent now arrival into the city centre in this iteration. And I didn't see any boarded up shops.
10: On Grafton Street, there are plenty of shops that are not boarded up, but they're not being used.
0: There's always like lots of music. You'll have at least three or four, you know, buskers on the street with crowds gathered around. I think the vibe isn't bad on
10: not like it used to be.
15: I'll stick up for Dublin a little bit and say
10: I do love Dublin, though. I'm a Dubliner, and I've lived in town before I moved to Brussels. I lived in town. I love Dublin, you know, all of that. That's why I'm so depressed about it, by the way. It's my city.
15: Yeah. I think in terms of the conversation around regeneration of O'Connell Street, Street, it's interesting to kind of start with the GPO, because if you're walking down O'Connell Street, it's not as if the GPO jumps out as the problem. Like, the GPO is the nice part of O'Connell Street. And I think that it is sort of a risk, as Dunica pointed out, to make this major investment, like a huge redevelopment idea, proposal, because at the end of the day, we see these things fail to get off the ground so often. And like, I think the last thing that O'Connell Street needs is huge scaffolding around the GPO for the next 15 years or whatever else it is that we'll end up with. Like, my sort of controversy, and I'm not a civil engineer, I should specify, but like, I think that a huge problem with O'Connell Street that could be solved is if we were to pedestrianize it.
14: Yes.
15: Because I think the fact that cars are running down up either side of it all the time essentially removes the, you know, you talk about Vienna, you talk about other cities in Europe, they have piazzas and they have squares that are kind of purpose-built for socializing and purpose-built for like social cohesion, a bit of a town square. And O'Connell Street, you know, certainly has the space for that. But unfortunately, we can't do that with it because it is a throughway for cars.
0: So if it became pedestrianized, then you would attract the businesses, do you think, and the restaurants and the open air dining and all of that?
15: Yeah, well, I mean, obviously there would be questions to be asked as to, you know, I'm sure there would be business owners who would complain that maybe there'd be less footfall because there are fewer cars. But I mean, nobody's stopping their car on O'Connell Street.
10: And obviously you'd have to deal with the social behavior, the antisocial behavior that does exist on O'Connell Street, unfortunately, as well.
15: Well, see, so I wonder if you make it nicer first, does that decrease the likelihood?
10: But also the thing is, if you, do you remember, for years we've been talking about, I don't even know if it's resolved yet or at all, but the Moore Street debate about what we should do with the rebels who were there for 1916, that issue, that should have been resolved years ago. That would be a wonderful place for visitors to go. My favourite museum in Ireland is Kilmainham Jail, and that would be an attachment to it. It's so close, it's on the Lewis, you know, like, we still haven't resolved that issue. Ireland Dublin and Ireland as a whole, our Irish governments have just really wasted such great opportunities for the city to be a brilliant European city. With Bloomsday, there's so much to bring to the table, whether there's Trinity College, but there's, it's just a real lack of ambition and just lack of care. It's really disappointing.
14: And as you say, I mean, cities with far less, like Tallinn and Vilnius, have done so far
10: more. Yeah, and they're very clean cities as well.
0: I was in Prague this year. And,
14: oh my God.
0: You know,
10: yeah.
0: Clean, safe, pleasant to walk around.
10: Not a very wealthy country, but well able to do it.
0: Yeah.
15: Prague have laws as well about noise levels after a certain time. You know, I think that's well enforced.
0: Yeah, and there's lots of scary things.
10: There's no nightlife in Dublin anymore either.
0: If you don't,
10: all the clubs are gone.
0: We did a cycling tour. If you cycle on the footpath, you will get a fine. Don't argue with the policeman who tries to levy the fine, because they will not hesitate to take you to task over it. So, like, if we want to live like that,
10: we don't want an autocracy. We want the nightclubs back. We used to have the most vibrant nightclub scene in Europe in the early 2000s and late 90s. That was destroyed. There's no nightclubs to go to. I mean, I don't even go to nightclubs anymore, but I used to. But I would love that for that to exist again. Places like the Pod. I mean, look at the Pod there on the top of Harcourt Street. It was amazing. And now it's Pret-a-Manger, which is so depressing.
15: I think that's what we need to do with the GPO, obviously, is just turn it into a massive nightclub.
10: Yeah, but then Jim O'Callaghan would shut it down. It'll be another Pret-a-Manger. So, no, thank you.
0: All right, that's that sorted. Now, we wanted to talk about this study that shows that children have ambitions to be social media influencers when they grow up. Is this all your students, Donna?
14: No.
10: That's what you're pushing for, though, isn't it?
14: I mean, I wasn't surprised. I mean, you know, as long as humans have been around, they've tried to, you know, be acknowledged, be recognized, to participate in the public sphere.
0: And but the change is that the dream now isn't to be a pop star or an astronaut, which was always the dream, you know, for generations. Now it's, I want to be a social media influencer. Does it depress you at all?
14: Not really, as I said, because it's just a manifestation of a trend in society. I mean, I think we always kind of are suspicious of new technologies. I mean, some would argue, I don't say I subscribe to it fully, that this is kind of the democratization of influence, that instead of having these filters or middle people who decide that you get a platform, you can just go out there, and if enough people think you've got something to say, they will subscribe, they will follow, and there will be a snowball effect, and that's a good thing. The kind of potential criticism of that is that it's not particularly well regulated, and therefore you can get people saying all sorts of nonsense, and that can attract a lot of attention for the wrong reasons. So, but the whole celebrity culture and you know, being famous for the sake of being famous, you know, that's been there for a while. I mean, but the elephant in the room perhaps is the social media ban, which Australia has introduced, which the UK now, one of Keir Starmer's last initiatives, there's been talk about it here.
0: It doesn't
14: so
0: work.
14: Whether they have access to social media in the coming years is a question.
0: Yeah, Carl, what do you think about it. Like the aspiration used to be, I will study science for years and years and years and become an astronaut. Whereas now I want to go on Instagram and sell stuff.
15: Well, I suppose, you know, how many of those kids did end up becoming astronauts?
0: Very
15: you know
0: few.
15: What I mean? but I, you know, to me, it really is just a signal of changing mediums in terms of how we consume media. You know, I think that movies and TV series are kind of on their way out. So you have fewer kids aspiring to be actors or pop stars. And, you know, TikTok and YouTube is the primary medium by which young people are consuming stuff. So that's where they want to be. So to me, in that sense, it's not confusing at all. I don't think it's mysterious. I also think part of it is that when, you know, I was younger and when I think the rest of us were younger, we looked up to maybe our parents or other professions, because I think professions used to interact with the material world a lot more. Like you could imagine, for example, if someone was whatever, a farmer or worked in a factory or worked as a carpenter or this or that, people used to have more jobs like that. Whereas now, you know, so much of work is done just behind a computer. So it's not really appealing.
0: It's not inspiring.
15: Yeah, it's not super appealing for kids to, and I know the way they actually did this study was by having kids draw the profession that they were interested in doing. It's very hard to draw most modern professions beyond literally just someone hunched over a computer with their head in their hands frying their eyes. So, you know, I sympathize with the kids, but, and I think as, you know, Donica made the point, the worry really is more, it's more broad with social media. I don't think it's really worrisome that kids want to be influencers. Kids have always wanted to be kind of famous and these kind of things. But what is worrying is that social media is so unregulated. And I think it has the potential to become so toxic and so hazardous for the people who use it. And I think that's a bigger concern. Mm,
0: really briefly, because I'm out of time, Shauna.
10: I think that's 100% right. Yeah,
0: is there a move to, from putting your Europe correspondent hat on, is there a move now towards these bans in Europe or towards greater regulation?
10: Yeah, it's a really good question, because countries seem to be doing their own thing, because the EU and Europe is not regulating enough, because obviously they're coming under huge pressure from the United States, from the likes of Meta. The White House administration that exists right now are really, you know, basically in bed with Meta and TikTok and all that kind of stuff. So when the EU is trying to regulate, they're coming under huge pressure not to do that, because obviously they don't want, they see it as a, you know, a ban on freedom of expression, which is rich coming from the White House. But the EU is trying to regulate, whether it's around services or content for children. And we'll see how far it goes. But I think the other thing is about the social media thing. You can totally understand why kids might want to engage in it, but that has to be regulated, because you see those kids in Doha in the Middle East, when they were trying to talk about what was happening with the Iran war, they were basically told, we'll take your license away.
0: Yes.
10: You get people getting paid $10,000 for saying something nice about Israel. So there has to be a huge regulation about that.
0: Listen, thank you all very much. That was a fascinating chat. Donica Bacon, Shauna Murray and Carl Kinsella. Now, congratulations to our competition winner, who correctly told us that the Electric Picnic is the famous music festival in County Leash. You're heading off for a two-night stay at the Heritage Hotel with breakfast each morning and dinner on an evening of your choice in Blake's Restaurant. My thanks to everybody for getting in touch with us on the show today and indeed during the week. You can listen back to anything you missed on the Go Loud app. The team today, Cormac McDonough on sound, producers Dee King, Helene O'Toole and Alex Russo, research by Leah Doherty, our broadcast assistant is Anne-Marie Kane, and the editor is Denise McNamara. Andrea is coming up next. I'll be back with you Monday at 9. Have a great weekend.
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0: 1800 453 106, that's the number if you want to join us this Friday afternoon on the show. Do we need more monuments honouring women? Is it too early in the year to advertise back to school uniforms? Diagnosed with MS at 22, and do you still store all your childhood stuff in your family home? But first, here's Eamon Torsney with the news.
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27: It's 12 o'clock. Good afternoon. The Foreign Affairs Minister insists legislation on the triple lock has not been delayed, but will be brought forward in the new Dáil term. It comes after the Taoiseach told his party colleagues earlier this week the controversial legislation had been deferred until autumn. The bill would see the removal of the UN mandate needed to deploy Irish troops abroad, which some opposition parties say could compromise Ireland's neutrality. Minister Helen McEntee told News Talk the UN Security Council isn't working.
10: The UN themselves know that. So, I mean, I am regularly engaged with the UN, with the Deputy Secretary who's involved in the mission in Lebanon. You know, so it's not that they're saying, what is Ireland doing? We can't believe they're doing this. They're very supportive of the fact that we want to continue to send troops abroad.
27: Met Éireann's warning of hit and miss thunderstorms in parts of the country today, with a yellow warning in effect for 16 counties. The forecaster says the volatile conditions are because of the humid weather, coupled with a cold front overnight. Around 15,000 homes and businesses are without electricity. These locals at Ross's Point in Sligo say it was a sight to behold.
28: It was very bad. From about 9 o'clock until 10, never stopped. Flashing all the time.
10: It was wild last night.
29: Grey clouds just rolled in and there was just forks of lightning.
27: Authorities in Venezuela are racing to find survivors following the deadly earthquakes which struck just seconds apart. 235 people are known to have died, though that figure could rise sharply. More than 50,000 have been reported missing. Travel guide Lonely Planet says Dublin's O'Connell Street is struggling with decline, vacancy and dereliction. It describes the main street as busy and with visible antisocial behaviour. Author of the report, Fionn Davenport, says he has a responsibility to his readers to be honest.
30: I have on more than one occasion seen open drug use
4: like in the middle of the day, in the little alleys or the little side streets off O'Connell Street. Like, look, I appreciate Dublin isn't alone in this. Most cities have their problems. But, you know, this is my city, and I think always when you, it's a bit jarring to see.
27: And workers are being reminded they have a legal right to switch off while on annual leave this summer. The Irish Congress of Trade Unions says employees are under no obligation to answer work calls, texts or emails while on holidays. That's it for now. More at one.
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8: Good afternoon, I'm Eve Conway. Last night's World Cup results mean that 19 countries have officially qualified for the round of 32. Ecuador, Ivory Coast, Japan, Sweden and Australia all secured their place in the knockout stage last night, while Curaçao are officially out of the World Cup. In this evening's fixtures, Senegal can break Scottish hearts and confirm their elimination should they beat Iraq at 8 p.m. At the same time, it's Haaland versus Mbappe as Norway and France face off in Boston. Manchester City have agreed a club record deal with Nottingham Forest to sign Elliot Anderson. The midfielder, who is currently away with England at the World Cup, will have to have a medical before completing his move to the Etihad Stadium. The 23-year-old will join City for £116 million. And seven-time Wimbledon singles champion Serena Williams has been drawn against 20-year-old Maya Joint in the first round of Wimbledon. 44-year-old Williams was given a wild card for the tournament as she returns to singles after 4 years away. To hear live commentary of the League of Ireland every Friday, download the Go Loud app now.
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27: Well, a mix of sunshine and very heavy showers today. 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
9: Yeah, you are listening to Lunchtime Live with Andrea Gilligan, 1800-453-106. That's the number if you want to get us between now and to this Friday at around 1:40 this afternoon. We are continuing our tour of Ireland, bringing you to the best bits of each of our 32 counties. So far, we've been to Antrim and Armagh, but today we're off to County Carlow. Travel blogger Will Murphy will be with us here to tell us about Carlow's hidden gems. So if you've any travel recommendations or places to go, 087-1400-106, that is the WhatsApp number. And if your children are only finished school today, maybe they wrapped up last week, is it too early in the year for the shops to advertise school uniforms? The email is lunchtimelive@newstalk.com. Before that,

0: monuments honouring women across the country. Well, Dublin City Council is going to commission a new monument honouring females from the revolutionary period. It's all part of a much broader effort to try and address the underrepresentation of women in public spaces, but not just in Dublin, but in many other cities across the country as well. Emma Galise, who's an architectural historian, is with us here on the programme today. Emma, I take it you welcome this.
1: Oh, I do. I'm delighted by the news of the City Council, and it's about time we need to address the imbalance in our capital city.
0: How disproportionate is that imbalance?
1: I always knew it was disproportionate, but when I looked up the stats, they're pretty shocking. So for the statues in Dublin City, 13% of them are of women in public spaces. And five are of actual historical women. So you played the song Molly Malone. Mm. It seems to be easier to get a fictional female character to have a statue erected to them in the city than it is an actual living, breathing woman of note.
0: So just to be clear, so of the statues and monuments across just Dublin city centre, only 13% of them are of women. And only five of those statues are women from the historical period or of historical importance.
1: Exactly. So we have Countess Markovic, just two statues to her, sister Catherine Macaulay, Constance Wilde, Oscar Wilde's wife, Veronica Guerin in Dublin Castle, and Margaret Ball on Marlborough Street, standing next to her, I think it's her grandson. And so she's even coupled with a man. So yeah, five of them are actual historical women, and then the others are like Molly Malone statue. There's Fionnuala and the Children of Lear in the Garden of Remembrance. And Olivia, you know, it's a fictional character. So it's when we are counting the women, I think it's important that they were historical, real, living women that's mm. added to the social fabric of the city. And I hope that, according to this Irish Times article, that the new statue that's being proposed is to a named woman and not just, you know, to the Irish women that were involved in the lockout and the rising. I hope it is a depiction of a named individual, female individual.
0: Yeah, it's described here today as just the monument will honour women of the lockout period from 1914 to the end of the Civil War in 1923, and that it's going to be located close to the GPO in Dublin City Centre as well. But it doesn't actually specify who it's going to honour.
1: Well, the Dublin City Council are good for taking in recommendations. I hope people do write in, and I would not like to see us personally myself just you know, an artistic representation of a group of women from the time, and you know, a plaque saying to the women that were involved in the formation of the modern state. I hope they have it's depicting a named woman, mm. and it starts at one individual or one or two, and it goes from there, just to address this shocking imbalance in our city for Dublin residents and also visitors coming to our city.
0: Sinead McCool, who's a historian and an author specialising on women in Irish history, is joining us here, Emma, as well. Do you agree with that, Sinead?
2: Well, I suppose what we're looking at here is a new understanding of women in, you know, this period in time. I think the piece that I would argue back about a representative piece of women that aren't named, right? That period of time was a collective of women coming, working together, and it was a massive movement. And I suppose from my own work, I would say to you that what I would have looked at in the early years was the numbers of women that were imprisoned. There were no records. We didn't have a full understanding in the history books about the full extent of what we now know is between 700 and 1,000 women arrested during the Civil War, for example, right? So now we understand that there were so many women, and that it was in many ways a women's army, that the Cumannamon were a group, but there were also women who were working directly for the IRA in terms of intelligence that were underground, and there's a there's work being done on that particular element, which is even more secret and more underground. So there's still work being done in that area. So when I would see a piece that say there's a proposal for, and again, I'm not commenting on it in terms of what's done, but I'm saying from a historical point of view, if I saw that it allows people to talk in those tour groups and in that talking to the wider public, is that in Ireland there were so many women active within the revolution period. So by having a monument to a group of women, it allows that conversation to happen. And what I would say to you is when we talk generally about women being represented in statues, for example, there is I think five of Markovitch. So there's the one outside the Markovitch pool with her dog Poppet. There's the one in the grounds of the Doyle, the head and shoulders. There's her in St. Stephen's Green. So in the Doyle, she's there because she's the first woman from the first soil. Then she's in St. Stephen's Green because of her involvement in the Rising. She's outside. The one that's probably the least of it is that the Markovitch pool, and I don't know when that was commissioned as a statue of beauty. And then there's the one of her, charging with flags in Drumcliff at the base of the, when you come down and you drive there and you're on your way to the citadel. So what I would say about it, and I know that private commissions have been done where, again, Markovitch, and what I would always say to people about Markovitch and why she would be depicted so many times is she has this contribution where she was leading in so many different areas. And so if, for example, they were to put out another statue and you asked me in terms of the lockout, I would immediately bring to mind the image of Countess Markovitch with her sleeves rolled up at the massive soup kitchen in Liberty Hall. That's the image that I see in relation.
0: So you don't really have an issue with a sort of a monument, maybe honouring, as you say, women from that period, or even kind of multiple women as part of the statue, that it creates a talking point for people to understand.
2: I think that's the thing. It's the fact that there isn't one currently. And what I would say to you is, it's like we've gone a lot in recent times, let's say, to look at individual musicians, right? And when you come to a city, right, and you're just walking through, and you don't want a PhD in Irish history, you just want to understand. Ordinary people will ask questions of why. And what I would say to you, even in terms of taking down statues, is as a historian, you're saying, history has got good and bad. We represent people. It's all of the time. When you put up a statue, it's reflective of your own period and time. And if we get that statue, it actually reflects scholarship. This massive upsurge over the last 20 years of interest in women's history, of people generally talking about their grandmothers and their contribution. And it's all part of the new, a way of responding to the stories of women, wherever they come from.
0: Yeah.
2: So
0: okay.
2: Something to be there. There are statues that are just there as fillers. But even when you talk about a statue in Dublin, when you think about near the Halfpenny Bridge, of the two women sitting with their shopping bags, I recently passed that with somebody, and I said to her, I ended up just talking generally, and said, look, I said, when I first came to Dublin in the late 80s, I said people used to do their shopping on Grafton Street, but it was very much a town.
0: Okay, stay with the Sinead for a moment. 1800-453-106. Just before I get to Tara, I just want to ask Emma, who is the one female figure from history that you'd recognise with this monument?
1: On O'Connell Street.
0: Yeah, as part of Dublin City Council's new commissioning effort, like, who would you like to see recognised?
1: Oh, personally, I don't know, maybe Hannah Sheehy Skeffington or Alina Maloney or, there's half a dozen names from those women from the 1916 Rising that I'd love to see.
0: You think they could be?
1: Yeah, and I hope it's just the start of many more statues, that it isn't kind of a tick the box, we've done it now.
0: Tara's on the line. Tara, what's your thoughts on this? Do we need more monuments honouring women from the historical
3: periods? We absolutely do, and I think Emma and Sinead have spoken really well there, and thanks to them for their contributions. I think every single village and town and county in Ireland has women of significance. And as much as, we don't want overemphasis on mythical women, at the same time, those also exist around the country. And I think that they should be honoured in every part of the country, not just in Dublin, for me, I suppose the big problem on where we stand right now is, like, the Molly Malone statue has been in the news quite a bit in recent times. And, you know, they've had to put that protection up around her there now. And from what I've seen, it's getting destroyed because people are jumping in over it to get up and touch Molly. And, you know, I'm sure there's other statues where you see that happening, but it seems to be happening, like, very disproportionately with Molly in particular. And I think that that would need to be, you know, that would be, need to be taken into consideration if we are going to have more statues around the place, is that how are we going to ensure that they're being respected and that they're not just items for, you know, people to grope and, you know,
0: for selfies
3: sort of thing.
0: That they actually do serve the purpose that they're intended to do. Is there anyone in particular, Tara, you'd like to see recognised?
3: I mean, there's so many. Like, I mean, from my own, you know, I have a YouTube channel there where I'm digging into, I'm still only learning myself. Because these women's histories, as Sinead or Emma said there, there's been a recent upsurge in the history. So we're all out there now trying to uncover our local women. And one I came across in the town I'm from myself in Dundalk was Rohita de Verdun. She was an Anglo-Norman woman who came over and was very formidable, built a castle that is still largely standing there outside of town. And was sort of, I felt, you know, in my own research as I kept coming across her and her achievements and what people said about her. And I had grown up with sort of, you know, myths about her, and I wanted to sort the fact from the fiction. And I went on a similar sort of delving in with St. Bridget, who also had ties to my local area as a child. Was she real? Was she mythical? This was the journey I went on. But I learned so much about both. You know, along the way. And we had a fabulous mural there in Dundalk of Bridget as part of the Sikh Heritage program that was happening. And we'll be sad to see that go, you know?
0: So there is kind of...
3: People flocked from all over to see it.
0: Yeah.
3: So I think there's definitely calls for honouring women. And I know that we don't push statues really up on 20-foot plinths anymore like we used to.
0: Yeah.
3: But as I said in my text, if it's good enough for hatted men on horses, you know, maybe we should consider some kind of protective measure.
0: Okay. Yeah, no, that is a fair point. What about you, Hilary? Do you think there should be more of a push to erect monuments of more women across the country?
4: Oh, absolutely, Andrea. Good morning. And I agree with everything that has been said so far. It sounds as though when you start really thinking about all the women and the women in your own family, etc., there won't be enough room in Ireland for the wonderful Irish women who have not had statues and commemoration plaques put up in their honour. They're a very the Irish women are very lively, they're very courageous, they're very adventurous and very, very talented. And we've got the authoresses, poets, etc., and it goes on. But during the period you're mentioning of the revolution to freedom period, behind every powerful man and brave man, there was always a powerful and brave woman, his wife anyway, even if she wasn't publicly distinguished and recognized. And they were affected, women were affected by the uprising and the civil war right through that period. Everyone was affected, business was affected, you know.
0: So we do need to recognize that they were all very, very brave.
4: Everybody was brave, and all women, and all the women were brave in particular. Now, there is one group of women that haven't been mentioned, and that is the nurses of the 1916 Rising, and also the nuns in the hospitals, who were nurses, the nursing orders, who looked after all of the...
0: So you think there should be something to...
4: Injured and dying.
0: To perhaps recognise them.
4: Yes, indeed.
0: Just on that, let me bring Patrick in there, Hilary, for a moment. Because, Patrick, I believe you don't agree with having statues at all.
5: Now, what was just said there a minute ago, if we were to honour all the wonderful women that played a role in Ireland over the years. We just wouldn't have enough room on the island for it. So we need to basically, I do acknowledge with the Common Man and the role they played with the Rising and even with the lockout as regards trade union. But where I am disillusioned about all this is with all the great work that these women have done, and they have done massive work because it was male dominated and we have women in politics. But what I am looking at now is the modern Ireland that we have created, and I'm wondering, was all this in vain? Because I'm looking, and I'm looking at this in a positive light, and they have put in major effort, put their lives on the line. They're courageous people. They've done an awful lot for the rights of women over the years. It's now no longer male dominated. Women have as much say in society and play a big role
6: in
5: society.
6: So should we not have more statues to honour them then?
5: Well, I suppose where I'm coming out of with even the political thing is the waste of money on a day to day. And I don't want to be disrespectful of women, and I am not. I hope I'm coming across in a respectful manner. But like, there is so much women that have been honoured in ways. I think at the time that those statues were put up, we should have had that balanced in. But the political society we have created, the financial difficulties that we have in this country, we do need to look at what is this going to represent? Is this going to represent that what work these women have done, this is the modern day Ireland that we have created? Unfortunately, I'm disillusioned about that.
6: What about you, Greg? Just let me just bring Greg in there, Patrick, for a moment, if you don't mind. Do you agree with Patrick on that, Greg, or do you think we should have more statues?
7: Well, I more or less agree with everybody. I'm glad Patrick came on, because I thought I was going to be the vote from the male population of Ireland. Go ahead. But look, I'm all in favour of honouring people who, women, men, anyone who has played made a significant contribution to our history, and in this case the Rising and the Civil War, etc. So I mean, what I would be looking at here, I think it was Tara who mentioned that we don't want sort of tokenism. I'm not in favour of gender quotas. When I came across this thing in the Times today, Countess Markovic was the only person that I had that was in my mind, and there's a photograph of her in the Times with a revolver in her hand. And then I looked it up on Google to see were there any other significant people, and I came across names, because you've asked, I think you asked... Who would you put up there? And I mean, I've come across these names, Elizabeth O'Farrell, Josie McGowan, Lily Mernon, and Margaret Skinner. I've never heard of these people. Now, if they have made a significant contribution in the Rising era, well, by all means, they should be represented. And another point I think that someone made was that, you know, there's Cumann na mBan and other such female groupings. They, as a group, have made a major contribution. I think Patrick said that. And if there is a significant figure or two from those groups, they could trigger the conversation around, here's such and such prominent figure in Cumann na mBan who played this particular part in our history. That's the way I would see it.
6: Sean in West Cork has suggested, what about a statue of Katie Taylor? Perhaps maybe it's too soon, he follows on asking in his message then. And another listener makes the point today that they think we should have a statue of Mary Robinson, the first female president of Ireland. Surely there should be something in honour of her. 087 1400 106, that is the WhatsApp number. Keep your statue recommendations, your monument suggestions coming in. Who would you like to see honoured as a statue across, well, not just the country, but I suppose more particularly in Dublin City Centre today. For the moment, we leave it there. That is Emma Galise, Sinead McCool, Greg, Patrick, Hillary, Tara. Thanks a million for getting in touch. Emails lunchtimelivenewstalk.com. Still to come, have you been to

0: Yeah, travel blogger Will Murphy will be with us at 1:40 with all of his hidden gems if you're planning a trip to Carlow.
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4: 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It's Cahill. Well, would you look at that. Messi breaks one record and Cristiano Ronaldo goes and breaks another. The 41-year-old, yes, 41, scored twice as Portugal hammered Uzbekistan 5-0. In doing so, Ronaldo became the first player in history to score at 6 World Cups. It's very impressive, but I just can't believe the man is 41 years old. Whatever skincare routine he's on, I need the name of it.
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7: Well, from the effect of heat on our roads to a new special drink in County Galway, Breakfast Briefing presenter Shane Beattie is with me in studio to tell us about all the stories from around the country this week that you just might have missed if you were out enjoying the good weather. How are you doing?
8: I'm very well. How are you?
7: I'm not bad at all. Good. Yeah, really good. It's been a great week.
8: It's been a lovely week, yes. We have a few thunderstorms in Kildare today, but we're hoping they go for later and for the weekend.
7: Of course, the Curragh.
8: The Curragh, yes. We're off racing today.
7: I know.
8: Yes.
7: Myself and Shane are on a little date.
8: Yes, a little date in Kildare. You're on your holidays
7: I know.
8: Kildare.
7: Well, you're always waving at me to come down.
8: Absolutely.
7: So.
8: We've lots to share in Kildare.
7: I said I would. Yes. I'll finally try and find you a taco.
9: Do you want to be leader of the Labour Party?
10: I will take that fight as high as I can take that fight.
9: Do you have confidence in Keir Starmer as Prime Minister?
10: I do have confidence in him as a person. I think the country does need to change.
9: Do you understand why people are voting for reform?
10: 100%. Because my party and other parties have let them down.
9: And what do you make of Nigel Farage?
10: Clearly effective, but I just don't agree with him.
8: Well, get used to that voice, because that's Andy Burnham. And we love finding any association between Ireland and any famous person. So I never knew this, but Andy Burnham is Irish. So we're going to Louth for our first story. And he's the man described as being tipped to be the next Prime Minister of Britain, Andy Burnham. And he's very strong Drogheda roots.
7: Right.
8: And they're very proud of him in Drogheda. So the Drogheda Independent tells us that his great-grandfather, Edmund Ned Burke, came from Drogheda and emigrated with his whole family to Liverpool in the late 1800s. And Andy Burnham is very proud of this because he's previously spoken of his Drogheda connections in the House of Commons at Westminster. So like a lot of Irish people, obviously had to emigrate. So his great-grandfather worked in the Liverpool docks along with other family members before actually joining the British Army to fight in World War One. And he joined the King's Liverpool Regiment, spent 2 years in captivity during the Great War before tragically dying just 2 weeks before the end of the war. So the mayor of Drogheda, Declan Power, has welcomed Andy Burnham's connections to the town. He says everyone in the town has been watching the rise of Andy Burnham and his election result, which was a phenomenal election result this day last week. And there is obviously high expectation that he will be the next Prime Minister. And Drogheda is always proud to learn of international figures with family roots in the town. Now the big question will Andy Burnham visit?
7: Will he visit? he will certainly be invited.
8: And what can we name in his honour?
7: Yeah, there'll have to be a mural in some train station somewhere.
8: The mayor says that if circumstances arise in which an invitation would be appropriate for Mr. Burnham to visit Drogheda, he would be very supportive of it. And we're also reminded that there are very close ties between Drogheda and Liverpool because we had the regular ferry and shipping service between the town and Merseyside. And a lot of people locally in Drogheda have Liverpool relatives, and some are now related to the future British Prime Minister, it would seem.
7: Well, from connections to famous people, to contacting world leaders.
8: Yes, absolutely. Yeah. Have you ever been to the Auris?
7: No, actually, I haven't.
8: Really? I'm shocked. I thought you would have been.
7: No, I would love to go.
8: Yeah?
7: Yeah.
8: So I've been twice.
7: Have I ever?
8: I think you'd remember if you were in
7: it. Yeah, sorry. You know, I'm trying to think. Was I there for one? No, I haven't been.
8: Now, do you know who I was there with? William and Kate and Harry and Meghan. Because both times when they visited, they popped in and I was covering both their visits.
7: You were working.
8: Oh, yeah. No, I wasn't personally accompanying
7: them. I'd like to go to a little day out.
8: Yeah. Well, these kids did in Wexford. A great idea.

0: We have tips on how you can get to the Oras now. Just basically write a letter. So five young girls from a village in Wexford were thrilled to be invited up to meet President Catherine Connolly 6 months after one of the girls sent her a handwritten letter. So the girl is called Hannah Ward, 10 years of age, and she wrote to President Catherine Connolly, as I say, 6 months ago. Didn't expect an invitation in the post, though, inviting her and four friends to come up to Dublin for a garden party. And last Saturday, the President and her husband, Brian, hosted a garden party at Oras an Uachtaráin. And the Enniscorthy Guardian says after learning about the President in school, Hannah decided to write to her, introducing herself and saying if she was ever in Ballindagan, that she'd be welcome to pop in. And then they got a letter from the President
1: saying, lovely?
0: Come on up to the Oras.
1: Now, you can definitely do tours of Oras an Uachtaráin. We should probably do that, do you know what I mean? Because it's terrible that we haven't seen.
0: Yeah, no, and it's a lovely place. Great grounds in it as well. The groundskeepers do phenomenal work there. They say when they were at the garden party, they were thrilled to shake hands with the President, have a conversation, and the young girl said that the visit had a great impact on them. The party had food, music, there were games set up on the lawn, they had giant X's and O's, and the kids were out doing cartwheels. And we're told that last year, the kids didn't know who she was, but they saw this cool woman on the telly playing Keepy Uppies.
1: Yeah.
0: And they never had on their career card that they would have met a female president, because for these kids, they've only known Michael D. Higgins.
1: Yeah.
0: So now they get to see a female president. They had a
1: That's
0: ball.
1: Fantastic story.
0: And they're on cloud nine.

0: we've a highway to hell in Cork, I can tell you this week. I know we've had hot weather, but I wasn't expecting this because the roads are literally melting in Cork.
1: Come on.
0: So on Wednesday, a section of road between Ballygarvan and Five Mile Bridge had to be actually closed after the heat melted tarmac, causing serious problems for motorists. Now, we're told that the council acted quickly after getting the initial reports, but it wasn't until several drivers had gone over the tarmac, which had been heated up, that the issue was brought to light. But by then, the sticky tar had stuck to the tyres of several cars and it's caused serious damage, because now the tyres are covered in gravel, tar, all sorts of debris on them. And users on the popular Carrigaline notice board shared pictures of the damage on social media, and now, unfortunately, they face many hours scraping off tar and debris or having to replace their tyres altogether. So it's kind of a bit of a headache for them. Now, local councillor Jack White has confirmed the closure, and he says any vehicles damaged should get in touch with the council's insurance department. You might get a few quid out of it. But there we go. This is what we have to get used to with climate change now.
1: Isn't it unbelievable?
0: I know, it really is. I heard of people in Vegas in the heat of the summer whose flip-flops would get stuck to the pavement.
1: Yeah.
0: But I didn't think you'd hear it in Ireland.
1: Roads melting away in County Cork.

0: The sound of Love Island.
1: I can't stand Love Island.
0: No, I'm not a fan. However, I have dipped in and out of bits of it this year of Fitzy.
1: Okay.
0: And we had his sister, Katie Fitzgerald, joined us in Galway at the Galmont Hotel on Monday for a summer tour. Lovely girl. Yeah, she decided to tell us all about
1: I saw her on Ireland AM as well, and she seems lovely. So I haven't ever seen a full episode, I will say. Everything I've seen about Love Island has been against my will. Which on social media or whatever, the newsroom here are obsessed with it. They all watch it. I can kind of feel my brain cells dwindling when I watch it. But anyway, I did actually meet Maura Higgins. I was at a table with Maura Higgins before, and she's lovely. So what I'll say is the Irish Love Island people are great.
0: Yeah.
1: Just the rest of them we don't like. But anyway.
0: What have we missed this week since Galway?
1: In Galway, the Front Door Pub in Galway has created a new cocktail in honour of Sean Fitzy Fitzgerald. So the cocktail is called the Fitzy Fizz.
0: Ah, it's brilliant. And fair play to them.
1: He was a regular in this bar. And if you want to get a Fitzy Fizz, it contains pink gin, cranberry juice, lemon juice and sugar syrup, and it's topped up with Prosecco. And apparently, speaking of Fitzy's sister, he's in a couple with Lola.
0: Yeah.
1: This week, I don't know about next week, we'll see.
0: Oh yeah, no, they've been coupled up since the beginning. Even I know that, Shane.
1: And apparently they're in a strong position to win.
0: Yeah, they are, yeah.
1: Ladbrokes reckon
0: that
1: they could win.
0: Sister Katie told me she's very confident he's going to do it.
1: Yeah, and they also, the family like Lola.
0: Yes, they love her.
1: From what they've seen.
0: She told us on the show, yeah.
1: Okay, great. I might watch it eventually. Yeah. I'll watch the final.
0: The Fitzy Fizz sounds like a great little, it's a lovely tribute, isn't it?
1: And it's in the Front Door Pub in Galway.
0: Fair play
1: to them. And he's a regular there, so he might be back after he maybe wins.
0: Yeah, it's the Nora's Pink Gin, which is a Galway gin.
1: Oh, it's Irish.
0: I was reliably told that on Monday. Very finally for this week,

0: we all know what that sound is.
1: I hope to God that's not you in the toilet that you recorded it.
0: I got it off YouTube. we all know that sound, and the search is on to find Ireland's best public loo. Do you have a favourite public toilet?
1: No, I don't. But however, I know over the years, I think the toilets at the top of Stephen's Green Shopping Centre are brilliant. I know you pay to use them, but they're always clean.
0: Yeah. A little birdie told me you liked toilets in Wicklow recently as well. Did I hear that?
1: Yeah, we went down a couple of years ago to the summer tour from Enniskerry.
0: Oh, yeah.
1: And they have a brilliant setup there of a, you know, they're like portaloos, but very posh portaloos that you can use in the middle of the village. I was very impressed with them.
0: Now, we're not just talking public toilets here on the street. We're talking, like, I like the Westbury toilets, you know, like your hotel toilets.
1: Do you go in and pretend you're looking for someone?
0: Yes.
1: Oh, of course you do.
0: Of course I do.
1: Oh, they're not here. I'll just use the loo.
0: The Shelburne ones are nice as well. But anyway, we're looking for Ireland's best public toilet because Dino Rod is going to scour the country from top to bottom this summer to find Ireland's next super loo. And they're urging owners of toilets everywhere to enter them in the nationwide competition that will see one public loo take the national toilet. The last time we had Toilet of the Year was back in 1992, and that was won by the Schlieve Russell Hotel in Cavan.
1: Yeah.
0: And now, three decades later, Super Loo returns to crown a new champion of Irish bathroom.
1: What makes a good loo?
0: So we need cleanliness, obviously, that's number one. Bit of comfort. Obviously, accessibility. They need to have a bit of style and character, a bit of pizzazz about them. The smell is very important. The Westbury ones smell lovely. That's why I like them. Also, good ventilation, good hand drying facilities. I like ones that have hand lotion as well. Yeah. You know, as the hand wash or whatever. Ease of maintenance, the amount of toilet paper available, but also the ply. None of your single ply cheap dirt here. We're talking expensive toilet roll and a good toilet paper holder position as well. So if you know of one of those toilets around the country, you can nominate them. So we're talking hotels, libraries, pubs, cafes, cinemas, and there's going to be judges reviewing every application. I'd like to be a judge for this competition.
1: You'll be a great judge for this.
0: And then we're going to shortlist 10 entries who'll face a public vote. Entries close Friday 17th of July.
1: What on earth do you win?
0: I don't know that. The title of Super Loo of the Year, apart from that, I'm not sure. Maybe some nice toilet roll. I don't know.
1: Yeah.
0: Some nice hand soap or something.
1: Your plans for the weekend to soak up this sunshine.
0: Yeah, soak up the sunshine, go racing this evening, and I have to do a load of gardening. I want to cut my hedge at some stage, but I don't have time to do that today. Maybe tomorrow.
1: I know, I should probably follow suit. But
0: yes,
1: anyway.
0: Get out into the garden while you can.
1: I will see you later on. Shane Beattie, Breakfast Briefing, back Monday morning from 6. Thanks a million for joining us
0: on
1: Lunchtime Live.
0: I hope everyone has a lovely weekend.
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1: 1800 453 106, that's the number if you want to get in touch with us this Friday. My next guest was diagnosed with MS at just 22 years of age, and now 30 years on, Samantha McCarty is still teaching yoga and determined to share a message of hope and resilience. Samantha, you're very welcome to the programme. Thanks very much for joining us here today. Will you bring us back, Samantha, and maybe tell us a little bit about your story, when it first started those years ago?
14: Hi, Andrea. It's really lovely to be on your show talking to you. Yeah, so as you said, it was the journey itself started about 28 years ago. So at the time, I was a young mum in a new relationship, and I was on my third year on my co-op experience from college. So life looked really good, full of possibilities, and to be fair, it still does. But I began to become unwell in ways. So I suppose when I go back and step back in time, Andrea, I think about what I believe was one of my first symptoms, which was blurred vision. But at the time, Andrea, I was teaching. I was out in my co-op. I was teaching computers. It was, I don't know, did you remember back to the information age times back in 1997, sorry, Andrea. Yeah. And there was lots of talk around IT. So the new service that I worked with had gotten a brand new IT suite. I was really conscious of keeping it all in order. And I just felt that because I was teaching computers and I was spending a lot more time with IT, that was probably the reason for the blurred vision. So I remember at the time pulling a lot at my eye, but I dismissed it. And I didn't even get it checked at that time. And I would say that was probably October, November 1998. And then on Christmas Day, a day I'll never forget, I developed sciatica, and it just came out of nowhere. I was fine Christmas Eve, I was fine Christmas morning, and by Christmas Day evening, I literally couldn't come up off the chair with the pain. So I'm always really, really careful, Andrea, when I'm talking about the initial symptoms and the diagnosis, because what I talk about, people can have that anyway. So people can experience blurred vision, they can experience numbness, they can experience sciatica. It doesn't necessarily mean that you're about to get a diagnosis of a chronic condition. It's when they all come together. Yeah. So I would always say, if there's any changes, get them checked. So the sciatica lasted, I'd say, about 3 weeks. By God, if anyone's ever had sciatica, it was 3 long weeks.
1: Yeah.
14: And I needed a lot of support that time in terms of just general mobility. But as life always does, you quickly forget illnesses when they go away. And I just carried on when the symptoms abated. And then by March of 1998, the blurred vision came back. But almost in tandem with it, I developed Bell's palsy. Again, another symptom that people can have on their own. And for us, the Bell's palsy and the blurred vision were just something that we were watching. And then we had a bank holiday weekend, and the blurred vision had gotten quite severe. So I went to my local opticians and they did a field test. And they were concerned, but didn't really say anything. But I've always been really impressed with them, because by the time I went to the doctor the following Tuesday, they had rang him, Andrea, just to say, look, we had a young patient of yours in this week. We are concerned about her vision. Optic neuritis is one of the telltale signs for young people that there might be a suspicion of multiple sclerosis. So I just felt they were really on the ball, and my doctor wasn't surprised when I arrived into his surgery on the Tuesday morning. Okay. And a lovely man, yeah. The time of family doctors where it was easy to get an appointment and you got seen quickly. But he was a big man, and I remember he put the eye chart up on the wall and he said, listen to me, Sam, will you tell me what you can see on the eye chart? And I just looked at him and said, I can't even see you holding the chart in your hand. Mm-hmm. So he then asked me to go out into the waiting room. I was 22 at the time. He asked me to go out into the waiting room, and when he called me back in, he handed me a letter and he said, listen, will you just bring this over to the A&E department? They might run a couple of tests and just see what's going on with the eye and why you have the Bell's palsy. And I said, do I need to pack an overnight bag? What do I need to do here? And he said, no, you'll be fine. Just go over and let them do what they need to do. And really unlike me, Andrea, very unlike me, because I'm very by the book, I opened the letter.
1: Yeah.
14: Yes. Just curiosity got the better of me. It's just so out of the norm for me to do something like that. But I remember all that jumped out for me was suspected multiple sclerosis. And I didn't really understand what it was at the time.
1: Young, Samantha, as you said, 21 years of age. And what was going through your mind when you read that on the letter on your walk over to the A&E?
14: Well, I opened it on my own on the way down the road to my mum, who was minding my little boy at the time. And I knew, I'd never heard the word MS before, and I knew it was something to do with the brain and the muscles. And from what I remember, I feel that I remained fairly steady, because when I got to the house, we think looking back that my grandfather and my great-grandfather may have had MS. However, it would have been Mam's first time hearing the words that day as well when I came back into the house. And just calmly, the two of us just said, we'll get my sister to mind my son Dylan and we'll walk over to the hospital. And I suppose it was that opportunity to just stop and walk that gave us the time to think and breathe as we were walking over the road. So when I did arrive at our local hospital, and they were amazing, but they were really, really reassuring in that they were looking at me going, Sam, it's 100 things before it's MS.
1: Yeah.
14: It could be
1: and that
14: anything.
1: All had to be, they had to have obviously do all of the tests and you subsequently got that diagnosis, Samantha. But, here you are 28 years on, and I know that you're very keen to, I suppose really for anybody listening today that is maybe recently received a diagnosis or perhaps those are symptoms that resonate with them, it's about sharing your story of hope, really, isn't it? 28 years on, as you say, teaching yoga, all that comes with day-to-day life and the resilience that you've kind of shown over those three decades.
14: Yeah, I'd like to think that I've learned a lot about life and about myself as the years have gone on. Me personally, and I say this really with empathy and with respect, my drive isn't to find a cure for MS. My drive is to keep my MS where it's at. And that's what a lot of the medication is doing for us. It's stopping the development of new lesions. And really, the hope for us all is to be able to maintain our quality of life, our relationships, our mental well-being and resilience, and our ability to physically move. And for me, I suppose, I find in my life that where I have found that is in the ability to try and look after my mental health. And I did many, many years ago, as a result of a change in medication, I developed severe depression, Andrea, and I saw firsthand how when my mental health was not good, the MS just ramped up a hundredfold.
1: Really?
14: And I literally could not get out of the bed. I had my dad at one side of me, and my husband at the other side of me. The curtains were closed. I couldn't even get out of the bed one day to go to the doctor. And that was because I was mentally unwell at that particular time.
1: And the holistic, you know, kind of approach has obviously really helped you, by the sounds of it, Samantha, to manage that.
14: Amazingly, Andrea, because it just allows you, or it allows me, to pause, to breathe, to connect inwards with myself, to find my feet and my balance and my steadiness. And that is through, I suppose, slowing down. And in my case, finding a yoga mat. And there's a lovely, lovely saying. I don't know where I heard it from. It was probably in another yoga class. If you want to get out of your head, get into your feet.
1: Yeah.
14: And for me, that's incredibly powerful. But it's also not running away from what's going on in your head, because we need to learn to deal with the challenges as well. And for me, it's yoga. For others, it's medication. It really doesn't matter, as long as we prioritise our mental health as much as our physical health.
1: Just maybe, Samantha, on a final point today for anyone listening that, you know, maybe has recently received that MS diagnosis, or they too are dealing with MS day to day. What advice would you give them in terms of trying to, I suppose, deal with it as kind of maybe openly as you have?
14: I would certainly look at opportunities to speak about it. I've never hid away from the fact that I have MS. Mm-hmm. I've spoken to employers about it. I've spoken to friends about it. And it's never been a barrier. We have the MS Society nationwide who have facilities, peer-trained development workers. We're now looking at, I'm an ambassador myself for MS Ireland, and we're looking at supporting the training of peer support workers. I would definitely get in touch with the MS Society, who can put you in contact with people with lived experience, but also who have access to the information about the supports and services.
1: Good advice. Samantha, thank you so much for joining us today on the programme. Great to hear you're doing well and keeping well, and we really appreciate your time in sharing the story with us today here on Lunchtime Live. 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That is Samantha McCarthy, just sharing her own story with us today on receiving her MS diagnosis. Still to come on the programme, we're talking about the back-to-school merchandise that's out already.
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25: Good afternoon, I'm Eamon Torsney. The Foreign Affairs Minister has dismissed suggestions legislation on amending the triple lock has been delayed. It follows reports Taoiseach Micheál Martin told his parliamentary party it will be deferred to the autumn. The bill will remove the need for a UN mandate to deploy Irish troops abroad. Minister Helen McEntee told News Talk it was always the intention to bring forward the legislation later this year.
26: So the plan was to bring it in the new term, and I think it's important that we have debate and discussion, not just within political parties, but I know there's a lot of people, for all the reasons that you've outlined, have interest in this. But it's a clear commitment, and you know, as I said, when it comes to government, we debated, we discussed this. It's in our programme for government.
25: Searches for survivors have been continuing by torchlight in Venezuela after the country's devastating earthquake. At least 235 people have died, but tens of thousands have been reported missing. Families have been sharing photos online of loved ones they're waiting to hear from. ESB crews are working to restore power to around 15,000 homes and businesses after electricity lines were damaged by thunderstorms overnight. However, the company says the yellow thunderstorm warning for 16 counties may prevent some restoration works. That advisory came into effect at 9 o'clock this morning and will remain in place until 6 o'clock this evening. These locals at Ross's Point in Sligo witnessed the storms.
27: Oh, you could hear it coming. It was like a train coming into it. I live in Sligo. Mm-hmm. And you could hear it coming for miles around.
28: It was like living in a tropical climate. You know, one of those where it turned from very warm to very wet and very noisy. Very warm.
25: The Irish Congress of Trade Unions is urging workers to make the most of their summer break by leaving work behind. It says employees have a right to ignore work emails and calls while on annual leave under the Workplace Relations Commission's Right to Disconnect Code. And a giant public artwork has been unveiled in Dublin City Centre. The 50-foot installation on Townsend Street depicts a young trans man who has been pierced with arrows. Street artist Joe Cashlin worked with Ukrainian refugees to create the artwork, which is made of paper and will eventually disintegrate.
29: It's the day before Pride, Pride weekend. It's really important that we recognise that Pride is a protest still.
25: That's it for now. More at 2.
30: Quite the unconventional grill setup you got there, Barry. Still, those marinated pork chops smell nice.
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30: Buddy,
0: 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It's not complicated.
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4: Good afternoon, I'm Robbie Dowling. The final round of group fixtures at the World Cup continue tonight and throughout the early morning. At 8 o'clock, Group I draws to a close as France meet Norway and Senegal take on Iraq. Spain will top Group H if they defeat Uruguay at 1 a.m, while Cape Verde can book their place in the knockout rounds when they go up against Saudi Arabia at the same time. All four teams can still progress to the last 32 in Group G, with Belgium facing New Zealand and Egypt taking on Iran. Those matches begin at 4 a.m. It's a busy evening in the League of Ireland Premier Division. Bohemians host Dublin rival St Patrick's Athletic at 8 p.m, with only 1 point separating Pats in second and Bows in third. Leader Shamrock Rovers welcome Galway United to Tallaght Stadium at 7:30. Bottom side Waterford go to Dundalk, while Derry City are at home to Drogheda United. Both of those matches kick off at 7:45. And seven-time Wimbledon champion Serena Williams will play Australia's Maya Giant in the first round. The 44-year-old was given a wild card for the Grand Slam, which starts on Monday. To access 3 free Off The Ball podcasts a month, download the Go Loud app now.
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25: Warm with sunny spells and scattered showers today. Some of them will be thundery. Highest temperatures 23 to 29 degrees. And now you're up to date on News Talk.
1: You are listening to Lunchtime Live with Andrea Gilligan. It's 1800 453 106. That's the number if you want to get us between now and to this Friday. Is it too soon to think about back to school? I'm sure a lot of you are probably laughing even thinking about that, because you're probably on your way this lunchtime to maybe collect children from the school gates, as a lot of them finish up today for 8 weeks of summer holidays. And I know for a lot of our listeners, this is entering into one of the busiest planning seasons, between organising the summer camps and the childcare and the work schedules and everything else that goes with it. Is there really time to think about September? Joe O'Shea is the editor of Cork Bio. Joe, you're very welcome to Lunchtime Live this Friday. Is it too early in the year for the shops to advertise the school uniforms and back to school merchandise?
5: Normally I would say yes, it's way too early, because you know my own daughter only finished school an hour ago for the summer.
1: And so, we're already talking about sending her back.
5: Yeah, that's why she's not in the room with me at the moment, because it's the last thing I want her to hear. But normally I'd say yeah. I mean, who wants to be thinking about going back to school already at this time of the year? But, however, unfortunately, with the way things are at the moment, the cost of living crisis and everything being so expensive, parents have to really start thinking about two things: about where am I going to get the bargains, and also about spreading the cost out over the next couple of months. Because the last thing you want to do is to come with a week to go before they're going back and going, oh crap, I have to get uniforms, I have to get books, I have to get bags, I have to get football boots, I have to get all of the stuff that they need. So unfortunately, the way we live today and the cost that we face, you have to think about it and you have to start planning and you have to spread it out over the whole summer.
1: Are you normally this organized?
5: No, absolutely not. But I did, you know, we have noticed in the past few years, like I looked this up, the uniform cost alone for a primary school kid, average primary school kid in Ireland, it's €120 per year. For a secondary school kid, uniforms at least are as average at €220 a year. It's not like when I was going to school, we used to get regularly, we get either stuff passed down to us or it wasn't such a big deal. You could buy a pair of grey slacks and Dunns, you know, and you didn't have to have crested uniforms and all that kind of stuff. There isn't a lot of schools will require you to go to certain places to get, you know, branded or crested uniforms. Now, the one good thing is that a lot of schools as well are doing this kind of unofficially, but they're kind of having a kind of a hand-me-down kind of system where, as I know in our own school and in other schools, there's a sort of unofficial, if you have stuff in good condition and you're not passing it down to kids in your own family, could you bring it in and we'll make sure it goes to people who could do with it, you know? Which is people are having to do that.
1: Yeah, and like, look, you make a fair point, you know, about the school uniform, and if the deals are on now, why not go and avail of them? Obviously, there's kind of keeping the kids entertained over the course of the next 8 weeks, but if the offers are there, you can see, as you say, why parents want to go out and grab them.
5: Yeah. And you see, I've noticed it as well, that the supermarkets are doing, like, a great way to save money on this thing is, you know, with the polo shirts. Most schools now, in Cork at least, will say you don't have to have a crest on a polo shirt. And you'll see the big supermarkets will be doing 3-packs, 4-packs, 6-packs, whatever. And I've seen a couple of bargains now in Dunn's, for instance, where they are actually already starting to think about this. It is kind of ridiculous, and it is a kind of a sad kind of comment on the way we have to budget so carefully now that many families are already having to start to think of, right, what do we need to do? How much are we going to have to spend? Where can we get the best deals? How can we save money on this?
1: Yvonne Redden is joining us as well, Joe, on the line. Is June 26th too early to start talking about back to school?
2: Hi, Andrea.
1: How are you?
2: I'm actually the opposite. It's very organised. So, like, I've got twins, so I have to think ahead. The thing, I don't mind the shop stock and the stuff now for the parents who like to buy early, like myself, but I think the marketing is too early. You know, I think that's the difference. So, I mean, it's grand having the stuff there. You can go in and get them if you want. So that's your choice as a parent. But because I have twins, I always bought the stuff the first week in July, to be honest with you, to be prepared and not have all them bulging costs at the end of August. Now, my children have finished today, an hour ago, like Joe's, and they've gone off to Dunfermline. They're going into a non-uniform school in September. So that's kind of, that onus is off me now, and it's not as bad. But they do have to get laptops, and I've been paying off them for 3 months. So I do like to be organised, you know, because there's two of them, it's double everything.
1: Yeah.
2: So I do find having the stuff, and when they were in a school, the uniforms, the school, I did buy them early, and I did stock up on the polo tops, and, you know, I had to because it was double. So I think if the choice is there for people to decide, yeah, I'll get them early. And it's just the advertising of it, the billboards, and back to school. They've only left school and it's back to school. I think the marketing is too early. It's like the same for Halloween and Christmas. I mean, Halloween starts before they even go back to school.
1: I know.
2: So I just think the marketing needs to be, you know, cut back a bit. But have the stuff there if parents want to be organised. Like, I would definitely be an organised parent, you know. So everyone's different, I suppose.
1: Steve Cummins is on the line as well, Yvonne. Would you describe yourself, Steve, as an organised dad?
6: Oh, good God, no. Not even vaguely organised, ever really. When I first thought about this issue, my first thought was, you know, the kids, I remember even being a kid myself, and when you'd see back to school stuff, you were just like, what? Oh, the summer's over. But now, obviously, they're doing it a lot earlier. So I spoke with my local Tesco manager today, and I asked him, I said, so when are you starting? He said this week. He said, we will have a big section up for back to school, and we're going to start putting in all the uniforms. Purely, he said, the thinking behind it is that people can spread the cost, because, you know, with twins, or if you've three kids, at least maybe you can buy one piece this week, one piece the next week, and get you right through to the end. But just on something that, is it Joe? Sorry, the...
1: Joe,
6: the,
1: yeah, Joe Shaston with us, Joe. Yeah.
6: Yeah, because one thing that Joe would mention there when he said about the having, you know, a lot of schools, they go, oh, this is our uniform supplier, go to them. Mm. And you cannot shop around. Like, all crests on uniforms should really be iron-on. You know, if you've got a crest for your school, the school should actually buy iron-on transfers of those and go, okay, any navy jumper, and here's your crest to stick on it. It would really help parents because they could shop around and not just go to the one spot. And the other thing that really bothers me is, you know, a school jacket.
1: Mm-hmm.
6: A lot of schools have, and I know my own local school here, which is a DESH school, but it's mandatory school jacket. You cannot wear any other jacket going to school, in school, or coming home from school. And that's a huge problem for people, because no kid is going to wear their school jacket out for the rest of the time when they're out all playing. So the thing is, that is another massive, and it is a big expense. Like, a school jacket could be 80, 90, 100 euro. And that's something that you have to buy on top of everything else. I think I've never been able to have it correctly explained to me, the logic of a school jacket, like a winter jacket for school. So if you think about, sorry. But
1: no,
6: if
1: you're.
6: Think about with,
1: yeah, go on ahead. Go on ahead.
6: No, go on, sorry. No, but I said, but if you think about with, if you have a uniform supplier, as Lorraine said there, she's got laptops she's to buy for school now and everything else. I mean, if you take the numbers that Joe said, and then you add in the laptop and everything else, it's a huge expense at the end of the summer. And two parts of it could easily be fixed. One, I genuinely believe, with iron-on school logos,
1: yeah,
6: or whatever you call it, labels. And the second one, not having mandatory jackets.
1: Yeah, and surely because, the white shirt or the white polo shirt, it can just, I mean, it doesn't need to be branded. You would imagine that people could go in and buy them in the likes
6: never,
1: of...
6: No.
1: Dunn's or Penny's or M&S
6: Dunn's
1: or wherever,
6: or Penny's,
1: they're,
6: exactly.
1: wherever they're getting them.
6: Yeah.
1: Listener, here says, I think it's absolutely ridiculous how early the back-to-school merchandise is in the shops. Just give the children a break from school and stop even the conversation about it. You'll only get them thinking about it. Another texter says, just because the stuff is advertised or it's in the shops, it doesn't mean you have to go out and buy it. It's always the same when it comes to the Christmas stuff, Easter eggs, Valentine's gifts, etc. Just because they're there, you don't need to purchase. And another listener tells me, I always have the uniforms bought before the children even finish school. It's one less thing to think about and that dread that comes at the end of the summer. What about you, Dara? You've a little boy, is that right?
7: Yeah. Hi, Andrea.
1: How are you?
7: Yeah, I do. Yeah, good. Yeah, for me, it emotionally feels just too early. I mean, like, back-to-school shopping for me feels like Christmas shopping, but with less fairy lights and more emotional damage. I kind of think that, the advertising, as Yvonne said, is when they're pushing the back-to-school into your face before... You can't go back
1: to
7: something
1: on the
7: if
1: day,
7: you haven't left it yet.
1: On the day that school's closed.
7: Yeah, like, you can't go back if you're still there, you know? And that's kind of... And it's the same they do with Christmas and with Halloween, as we've already discussed. And the cost, you know, I would love it if it's in the back of the store, that it's available for the very organised parents, which I certainly am not. But if I happen to be there, I'll pick up a pair of pants or I'll pick up a top. But my lad has this awful thing. I don't know what happens in summer, but he'll grow 3 inches just by looking at a sandwich, you know?
1: Yeah.
7: And if I buy him something now, I mean, I might as well be returning it in September. But I do think that the cost is the big thing. I think Joe mentioned that at the very beginning. The cost, people have to be very, very careful with cost. And there's another little piece there that I was listening to something about this yesterday. You know, although they are, you know, the narrative is that, you know, it is too for us to prepare and spread out the cost. But on the other hand, you know, a lot of stores are now using this credit to allow people to spread out the payments as well. And that's kind of catching the people who aren't pre-prepared and then are running in and out in August to try and get these. And then next thing, they're getting credit terms to spread out the payments over the next few months. And that's a bit of a dangerous place as well, that we get to, like, for me, like, I'm a customer experience consultant, and my thing is about how we market things and how we put services in front of people and how it makes them feel.
1: Well, it's interesting that you're sort of, you know, in the kind of the area of the customer experience and customer relations, because this listener, Dara, that's got in touch this afternoon, thinks that when it comes to August, the month of August, sure, people and parents are just going to moan that they can't afford to buy everything after the summer. Why don't they just start now, spread it out over the summer period? So they actually think that, you know, this is a kind of a marketing ploy or opportunity by a lot of the businesses to curtail.
7: I think some of them will take advantage of that.
1: Yeah.
7: And I think the big thing is about having them in the back of the stores, helping people to prepare and helping them to spread out their payments. It won't be like that. But the key to this is about not panicking people, about not panicking and telling them that they have to get out and start buying now when they're trying to, you know, pay for an expensive summer, because kids out of school is an expensive time as well. And so it's just about, you know, I think, you know, people just go when they see this, they just think, oh, this is just another thing on top of all the other expense that we have. And, you know, I'd love to say that, you know, a large percentage of the public are well prepared and very organized, but I think it's the the total opposite. There's only probably a fairly small percentage that think that far ahead. And people just need a break.
1: Yeah,
7: you can't just keep thinking
1: there
7: of expense.
1: There is a little bit of that. This texter tells me they have three children with branded uniforms and they never spent that kind of money. The school jumpers of a wool mix and trousers were harder wearing, cheaper items or casual clothes. They lasted years between buying large and picking up hand-me-downs. I only really needed to buy fresh shirts, polo tops or tracksuit bottoms for the boy every single year. The cheaper stuff just didn't last as well, and the huge expense was only maybe twice over the course of about 8 years in school. Another listener says, on the reusing and recycling of uniforms has been done in our school over the past two decades. The expensive school jackets are sold at a reduced price. I've actually never understood why the schools, all of the schools, just don't do that. We're a private school in the Midlands, says this listener. Another texter tells me the shops are trying to suck any crack out of the summer by having the uniforms in already. And another listener says, surely this is just another cynical consumer ploy. Just as soon as the Halloween decorations are going to come down, the Christmas decorations will go up for sale in the stores across the country. Keep your thoughts coming into us. Emails lunchtimelivenewstalk.com. That's Dara, Steve Cummins, Yvonne Redden, Joe O'Shea. Thanks a million for getting in touch with us here on Lunchtime Live. Now, still to come at 1:40, have you been too?

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0: Yeah, you can have a very bougie weekend if you're the winner of the cash machine. 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Up next...
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0: 087 1400 106, that is the WhatsApp number. Now, many of us move out, but do you ever really fully leave home? For a lot of people, their bedroom will always be their bedroom and their family house, despite what their parents do or say. Katie Mack from the Opinions Matter podcast is with me here on the line today. Katie, do you still have a bedroom in your family home?
9: Hi, Andrea. I do. I would go mental now if they didn't have a bedroom for me. I still go back home and stay with my mum, and it's great because and myself and the kids will go back and stay, and we'll kind of go over, like, she didn't live far from me. We'll go back and stay for a weekend, and it's brilliant because she makes the dinner, and like she say, if I get in from work and I'm knackered because I start very early, she's like, do you want to go and have a rest, and I'll watch the kids if I go on a
0: you
9: Friday, let's say, after work.
0: Have the dream set up, Katie. I really am.
9: I'm totally ruined. I'm very, very lucky. But yeah, they still have my dog as well. Like, so they
0: your
9: still
0: dog?
9: Have my room and my dog. Yeah, because when I moved the dog, I moved into an apartment, so I couldn't take the dog with me. And then by the time I moved again to buy my house and had my kids, the dog was older and he was kind of very settled with my parents, so they ended up keeping the dog and the bedroom. So, yeah, no, it's great. I think I don't know, do parents really ever get rid of the bedroom, though? So?
0: Well, I had was my childhood bedroom that I grew up in at home in Donegal, still, like, you know, is still there, still would have had quite a bit probably of kind of my stuff probably still in it, but boxed up more so. I lost the room now about maybe two or 3 years ago, I think. I moved.
9: It's completely gone, is it?
0: Well, it's not totally gone. It's still in use, but I have moved into a kind of the older room or the spare room, the smaller room at the back of the house. I've no childhood stuff in it though. It's all it's either dumped or it's in the attic.
9: I think parents who can box up the room and close it off. It's just, I don't know, like, if to me that's a bit cold or something.
0: And like, well, it was actually me that I did it.
9: No, not talk about your bedroom, but just in general. Do you know, like, when the kids move out and the parents are like, right, let's box up the room, and like, it's like they were never here. And like, I would want somewhere for my kids to always feel like they could come back if they ever wanted it, even if they just wanted somewhere to stay for a night away from their own lives. Do you know what I mean? I think it's nice for you to keep that for your kids. I think it's cold of parents who just change the room.
0: Do you have, in your childhood bedroom, does it still have, you know, your childhood stuff there?
9: My mom has all, like, even I had these creepy porcelain dolls and they're all still...
0: But they're still on display, are they?
9: Yeah.
0: Oh, God,
9: yeah,
0: no, none of that. Like, I mean, there's definitely probably some Barbies floating around the attic, I'd say, if you were to take a trip up.
9: They're still in the room, but, yeah, no, I could never understand, or I would never be able to understand a parent who boxes up the room. I'm like, I don't know, I would always want my kids to be able to have their rooms if they ever wanted to come home.
0: That all your stuff's there. Dolls and all.
9: Yeah, and plus, what do people need the rooms for really anyway? Do you know what I mean?
0: Yeah, I know. There is this kind of notion about people coming to stay, but like, realistically, how often do people do that?
9: No, I'd be like, no, I'd rather have my kids' rooms than a guest room.
0: Saoirse Hanley is with me in studio here, Katie, this afternoon as well. Do you still have a creepy dolls?
17: Well, I'm doll free at least, but that's because they probably weren't there in the first place. But it's I do definitely still have a room, and I would kick up such a fuss if my mum rang me and said she's getting rid of it. Because every time I say I'm coming home for something, say Christmas or, you know, just for a weekend or whatever, down in Cork, my mum would be like, well, when are you going to take those, you know, all those books with you?
0: And I'm
17: like, well, first of all, they're actually behind the wardrobe. You can't even see them. And second of all, where would they go in my one bedroom apartment? You have a lovely three bedroom in Cork.
0: It sounds like our house at home in Donegal. Yeah. When are you going to dump that?
17: Well, I do think, like, in fairness, it's probably a lot of stuff that are there, but I will say I've been very open to my room becoming the drying room, all the drying for all the clothes put there. I've barely kept a fuss with that. It's just when I have to go stay and I have to, like, shove everything out of the way to get to my bed, and I'm totally fine with people staying in my room. That's absolutely fine. It's like practically a B&B in that place. They can take my room, no problem, but I just want it to still be mine. But that said, like, it's
0: but when you say you want it to be yours, well, what does that mean? What's in it?
17: I mostly just want them to, like, not get rid of, like,

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2: Time whenever she does bring up, and she's probably right, whenever she brings up, like, you know, there's stuff now behind there, would you not take that with you? And I always just say to her, that's fine, but where do you want me to put it? And she's like, well, get rid of it. I'm like, well, I can't get rid of it. It's my childhood things. It's what you got by having me. And I was the first one. So you really signed up for the long haul.
3: Need to hang on to them. Valerie Cox is with us here too on the line today. Well, did you pack up all of their stuff, Valerie, and dump it, or what did you do with it?
4: Well, I have five children, and three of them still have their own rooms in the house. In fact, one of them, my 37-year-old daughter, actually a couple of years ago, decided to revamp her room and bought a new bed and new furniture and did it out beautifully. Oh, yes, yes. And she has her own place, you know.
3: So this is like a little getaway that she's nicely done up for herself as to her taste in the home house, Valerie.
4: Oh, very much so. But, you know, it's a strange thing, really, because, you know, when I got married many, many years ago, I kind of left home and that was the end of me having a room there. But my children are totally different. I think for a lot of people, the problem is that when they get a place of their own, either or a long-term rental or a house of their own, they simply don't want to take what they call clutter and rubbish because they're a different generation. They divest themselves of all of this stuff and just leave it in the house and leave it in their room. I mean, I am currently the keeper of furniture, bicycles, canoes even.
3: Are you?
4: My children don't want to take to their own
3: place. And they
4: won't
3: take it to their own place, but they leave it. This sounds exactly like our house. There's definitely stuff in our attic that my mother and I would want me to take down to Dublin. But and there's not a sign, Valerie, I'm bringing any of this stuff. It's going to stay there.
4: I know.
3: In the attic in Donegal.
4: You're probably the same when you got a place of your own. You didn't want the old stuff.
3: Oh,
4: you know?
3: God, no.
4: I mean, one of the big problems I have is that over the years, I've inherited a huge number of ornaments from my grandmother, my mother, and so on. And some of them would be relevant to the kids. And I keep saying, you know, would you like this? Would you like this? And they'd run a mile. But I remember after my parents died, and they died very close together, I got little boxes and I put ornaments in them and I hid them in the boots of everybody's car.
3: Did you?
4: But there is one proviso I really have to make here, because 10 years ago my husband became incapacitated. He suffered encephalitis. And I really, you know, couldn't manage any of the life we have now without the assistance of my five children. So, you know, there is a valid reason for them staying here quite a lot.
3: That's wonderful, fair enough.
4: But I mean, this clutter goes back to way before Brian got sick. But you see, the problem is Brian and I are clutterers. And I mean, one of the things Brian still has are his notes from UCD dating back to 1963. Now, I don't want to throw them out on him.
3: No,
4: know?
3: I know. And there's something very emotional, Valerie, about, you know, kind of clearing out a house and moving people's stuff around. And I wonder this too, Saoirse, when you're living away from home, like there is something very different about kind of the nostalgia about going back and the Christmas and the memories, you know, and all that comes with that. Like, even though I no longer have, you know, well there's a room in the house I can stay in, you know, it's not my room. Like, there's no stuff. None of my stuff's in it. There is a room I can stay in the house. It's not the childhood room. But there is something. There's something very sad, I think, about clearing out your own stuff from your family home.
2: Because it's all like really old versions of me. I mean, I was looking when I was home last time. I must have gotten really bored one summer's day when I was like 14, 15. And I made this kind of scrapbook. I can only describe it as a scrapbook, but on the wall, like, I stuck up all these little things from magazines and pictures and like celebrities I fancied and all this kind of stuff, and it's still there. And I go home now and it's like, that's on one wall, but then like the first piece I ever got published is on the other wall.
3: Aww.
2: And I just think, like, oh, you can't get rid of them. Sorry, they're not going in my apartment.
3: They're not going.
2: They have to be here.
4: That's like a shrine.
2: Yeah, I've made a shrine to myself. I actually have. And my mom can go and look at it when she misses me.
3: And you're her brother and him there, not a room in the house here.
2: She comes home going, God, I guess I'll just sit in the spare sitting room then.
3: Yeah, but I know, I can imagine that. I think there's probably, Valerie as well, there's definitely stuff and notes of my dad, my late dad's at home as well. And like there is.

0: it's that feeling of, God, I don't know if I could throw my own stuff out, no problem. But I don't think I could dream of throwing his out.
1: Yeah, and there's also this thing of holding on to that kind of mommy and daddy vibe. Now, to be honest with you, I was not an empty nester. When my kids left home, I was thrilled. But I really was, you know. I mean, they'd finish college, get a job, move away, and I'd go, yippee. Now, they all came back, of course, as they do. But, you know, I think we have to also look at the very positive side of people moving out. They're getting on with their lives. They're creating a new generation, maybe. And, you know, this space should be available. I can't say I'm overly worried about everybody having rooms here now at the moment. It's absolutely grand. But I mean, they were doing it even when they didn't need to be home as much.
0: Yeah.
1: And the sort of stuff they have, I don't think I could turn around and throw it away. And that's a big difficulty.
0: It is. Yeah, this listener here, Valerie, tells me our attic at home is full of our children's stuff. There's still bags of toys, there's clothes. And whenever I say that we're going to go and get a skip, there's huge arguments in the house, says this listener. Another texter tells me we actually hired a big skip. We loaded it up so the children, they didn't even notice that most of the stuff was gone.
1: Oh, wow.
0: I know. Another listener tells me that they cleaned out their home room just a couple of years ago. It was really emotional, but it was a lovely trip down memory lane. There was some things I just couldn't part with. I remember a couple of years ago actually finding old school diaries. You know, the way you used to write notes in your diary and pass them on to others in the class. You know, and my God, the nonsense.
2: Can't get rid of them.
0: My mum kept our toys from when we were children. She now takes them out when my own children are there. It's a lovely little moment. Yeah, that's kind of nice. And John in Limerick, Valerie, tells us that Swedish death cleaning is what all of us need. You just dump your stuff and don't burden others with it.
1: Well, he's absolutely right. It would be a great idea. I wish that I could win the lottery and, you know, employ a few people who would sort out my life, because it is a very, very cluttered life. But I think my kids have the right answer. They say that when I'm dead and when Brian's dead, they're just going to get a big skip and dump everything.
0: Yeah, throw it. There's a listener here wondering, Valerie, if you want that canoe to get rid of it, they'd be happy to make contact
1: that in
0: the with
1: press,
0: you.
1: Maybe.
0: Yeah, they'd come and collect the canoe if nobody wants it. Sean Moncrief is with me in studio. Are you good at getting rid of the children's old stuff when they move out of the house? Or are you happy for them still to have their family rooms? Or are people precious about? Are you funny about family rooms and houses? And
3: no, I can't get rid of them quick enough. Honestly.
0: Get a skip and the whole lot's gone.
3: Get a skip, they're gone. Yeah, they'll come back a week later and go, who are you?
0: Yeah, okay.
3: Yeah, that's my policy. Or I just won't answer the door. One of those
0: things. It's a cutthroat regime, I should say. What are you talking about today?
3: We're talking about sleeping naked, which might be a good idea in this weather. Mm. Now, there's kind of a split opinion on it. Some people think it's really good. Other people... there are some studies that say if you sleep naked, you're just sweating into your sheets.
0: Into the sheets, yeah.
3: Yeah, so it's kind of a mixed blessing. Also, we're going to be talking to a woman who's written a book about airplane sick bags.
0: Oh, well, is there much to say on them?
3: There is. Some people collect them quite avidly.
0: Stop it.
3: Yes, they do. Yeah,
0: the little white bag.
3: The little white bag. Well, you see, back in the day, they used to have Star Wars pictures on them, and Kodak had a thing going where if you didn't use your sick bag, you could then use it to get your film processed in.
0: Really?
3: Yeah.
0: Just I don't remember that.
3: And people still get sick on planes as well. There's that use as well.
0: I don't know, do you see it as much though, do you? No,
3: but they're there. But people, some airlines don't use them anymore because people have got more used to airplane flying. But if you hit a lot of turbulence,
0: you might require it. Yeah. Very good. All coming up.
3: Or if there's been a long delay in Dublin Airport and you'd be sitting in the bar, you might need it then.
0: Sean Moncrief with you from 2 o'clock this afternoon. Sean, of course, will be with you till 4 as well. My thanks, though, to Valerie Cox, Katie Mack, Saoirse Hanley. Thanks a million for joining us on the programme today. Now, a little earlier, we were talking about whether or not we need more monuments honouring women in Dublin City. Take a listen to architectural historian Emma Galise, Tara and Greg.
4: For the statues in Dublin City, 13% of them are of women in public spaces. And 5 are of actual historical women. It seems to be easier to get a fictional female character to have a statue erected to them in the city than it is an actual living, breathing woman of note.
5: I think every single village and town and county in Ireland has women of significance. And as much as, you know, we don't want overemphasis on mythical women, at the same time, those also exist around the country. And I think that they should be honoured in every part of the country, not just in Dublin.
2: I'm all in favour of honouring people, women, men, anyone who has made a significant contribution to our history and in this case, the Rising and the Civil War, etc.
0: There's a lot of people getting in touch today about the need for statues honouring, well, whether it's men or women, but in particular, why we should have more female statues across the country. I do want to bring this listener's text to you. I think you should just give it a total break with the statues. Forget about them, because in another 50 years, somebody is going to find a reason to tear that statue down for some other reason belonging to that person's life or their past that just won't fit the PC world anymore. 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

0: Continuing our tour of Ireland, bringing you to the best bits of each of our 32 counties. So far, we've been to Antrim and Armagh, but today we're off to County Carlow. And travel blogger Will Murphy is with me in studio today to tell us about some of the county's hidden gems. Will, thanks a million for joining
1: us. Thank you so much for having me on.
0: Yeah, it's lovely to meet you in studio today. Carlow is not a county that I know at all. I've been there once for work.
1: I know.
0: So you're going to have to...
1: Carlow is always overlooked, isn't it? It's always kind of one people drive through.
0: Yeah, I know.
1: You know?
0: So little.
1: In the Midlands.
0: So little about it.
1: Yeah.
0: So if I was planning to go for a weekend or I was looking for a staycation over the summer, where would you send me?
1: Okay, so there's loads to do. Carlow's perfect as well because it's about an hour from Dublin as well. So it's really easy to get to. It's in the middle of Ireland. So I'd start off in Tullow.
0: Right.
1: Tullow. I'd start with breakfast. Very important. Start with food. Water Lily's Cafe is perfect for brunch. I'd recommend. French toast is very good there. They're really nice. Then walk down the road and you go into Tullow Museum, which is a really unique small museum, right? Okay, so it's really, it's like full of like random bits from the history of Carlow and the rebellion of the 1798 rebellion, which happened in the town square. So there's really unique kind of stuff in there and they're very interesting people. And that's on a donation basis as well. So you can give what you want to them when you go in.
0: Hmm.
1: And then after that, I'd walk down the road again and go to Johnston Tailors. Have you heard of Johnston Tailors before?
0: No.
1: So they're creators of the James Kavanagh dart jacket. Have you seen that? So James Kavanagh for the VIP Style Awards one time, he wore a jacket was teamed from the lining of the dart. I don't know if you've ever seen it.
0: Oh my God, I have seen it. Yes.
1: So this is where he got that suit made. And this is also where Michael D. Higgins got his suits all through his presidency. Where he got all of his suits.
0: Johnston Tailors.
1: Right. Very interesting place, very interesting man. His name is Michael Johnston. So he's really interesting to talk to and like learn a bit of history about the town.
0: Yeah.
1: It's really good. So then 10 minutes from there, I go to Altamount Gardens, which is like a nice kind of, there's a garden centre. There's lovely gardens, there's walled gardens, but things people actually miss there is if you go beyond the garden, there's kind of like a woodland path. It's a bit Alice in Wonderland kind of vibes, so it's really nice. And you can go down the river there, and there's a lovely old kind of stairway, which has like 100 steps on it as well. So for those...
0: looking for something more active.
1: More active, yeah. That's a good one.
0: 100 steps.
1: And yeah, it's a really kind of unique place. For a more active adventure as well, you could hike Mount Leinster.
0: Yeah.
1: So it's a really good one. That's the highest point in Carlow. That's pretty accessible as well. You can actually get a road straight up to the very top. Or you can do a nice loop, which is about 8 kilometres, which is really nice. Or you can do the Barrow Way, which is like a nice flat... adventure, which is next to the River Barrow, which is really lovely, and then go with the flow kayaking, which is really nice, which is on the River Barrow. You can kayak kind of in a nice calm way down the Barrow, or else you can go rafting, so you can like whitewater raft.
0: Mix it up a little bit. So plenty to do in Tullow.
1: In Tullow. Tullow's a really good one now. Yeah, really,
0: so this
1: really
0: is
1: good.
0: Where you're kicking off your weekend road trip.
1: Yes.
0: From there to...
1: Next, we're on to Barris Town, right? So this is the first kind of Instagrammable kind of spot where we're going to. So it's Plour Bakery in Joyce's Pub. It's a really kind of... It's kind of popped off on TikTok a bit there. But basically, it's only open 2 days a week. It's a very, like, kind of popular spot. The pub itself, it's within a pub, and it's a 100-year-old
0: pub. That's very unusual.
1: Yeah, very unusual.
0: The bakery in the pub.
1: So it's, like, one of these kind of, like, really cosy, cute pubs.
0: Yeah.
1: And it has, like, the grocery side at the
0: top. The old, yeah,
1: really
0: traditional.
1: Nice.
0: Love that.
1: And so every 2 days a week, they bring out and they make these delicious pastries. Some of the best now you'll ever find in the country. So it's definitely one to check out. They grow their own wheat and they mill it and they make their own flour and then they bake all their stuff with that flour. So it's really, really like unique, cool spot. Really, really good one. So then from there, when you're in Barris, you can check out the viaduct, which has great views all around. It used to be like a railway kind of track viaduct.
0: Mm-hmm.
1: It's been converted now, so you can walk there and get great views of the place. And then you also have M.O. Shea's Pub, which is another great old man kind of style pub.
0: Yeah, if you're looking for a little bit of R&R in your weekend,
1: which is very important.
0: I always like to plan where I'm going to eat when I'm away for a weekend or on holidays.
1: Always.
0: So where would you recommend?
1: Really important. Yes. Yeah, so we have a couple of places. So Clashgany House restaurant is in St Mullins, and they've won a couple of culinary awards. They're really good. A nice kind of dining spot, and a more casual spot would be like the Parlour at Doyle's in Bagnallstown, which is kind of burgers, pizzas, food truck kind of style, with a nice open outdoor seating area, which is really
0: something
1: nice.
0: Kind of affordable. What about accommodation in Carlow? Where's good?
1: Okay, accommodation. So Huntington Castle Bed and Breakfast is really nice. It's a 17th century castle. It's in Clonegal and it's 210 euros for a double room or a twin room, and that includes breakfast, and you also get a tour of the castle with that as well, which I think is really nice. Kind of a nice little package. And then also a unique stay is the Blackstairs Shepherd's Huts, which is really nice. So they're like, it's like a kind of glamping setup. It's kind of hard to picture, but it's sort of like a, nearly like a trailer kind of a nice fancy trailer and has a proper bed inside and lovely little bits and stuff around. But they're an eco-tourism business, so they're all about like the eco side of things, and they do foraging.
0: I'm looking at them here, they're very kind of funky.
1: Very funky looking,
0: I love that there's so many different types now.
1: You always find something like that, I feel like, in every county in Ireland, which is so great now, like that you can, you know.
0: It's kind of like a wooden shed that you'd have in a garden.
1: Yeah.
0: On stilts.
1: But you'd be happy to sleep in that, wouldn't you? You'd be happy out
0: great.
1: There. But they do like things like foraging as well, and they have organic lunches, and that's €115 for two guests, and that includes breakfast, which I think is very good, actually.
0: Yeah. So from accommodation in between Tullow and Barris for the rest of the weekend, where would you send us? What other parts are worth seeing?
1: So other parts, if you decide then to get another day of it after your accommodation, you have people in campervans have the choice to go to the Barrow Valley Activities Hub, which is kind of on the border of Carlow as well. That's a great place for campervans. But you can go beyond then as well for more adventures to Duckett's Grove, which is really nice.
0: What's that like?
1: So that's it's one of the most photographed like ruins in Ireland. So it's a Gothic kind of style castle. It's very cool. And it has like walled gardens and acres of land for people to like explore. It's very iconic looking. It's really cool.
0: Okay.
1: And you'll find an Irish designer there called Tanya Dean's shop. And she's really interesting to talk to and chat and look at some really like unique Irish designs. It's a really cool spot there as well. So that's definitely one to check out. Good for families as well. That kind of thing. And then if you make it up to Carlow Town, you have like things like the Visual Arts Centre, which is really nice. You have the Delta Sensory Gardens and the Weaver's Cottages. And for those of us who like a cocktail, the Terrace Bar is really nice in Carlow Town. That's a really lovely spot.
0: Yeah, if you're looking to pass time on your Saturday night.
1: Yes, always very important.
0: To take in the town sights.
1: Absolutely.
0: The hidden gems at the other places, listeners getting in touch as well, 087 1400 106 to tell us about. There's saunas somewhere in the region.
1: Loads of saunas. Yeah, so there's...
0: I love that they're popping up
1: everywhere. Yeah, which is fantastic. It's so needed. And I love that they're in the most rural of places.
0: Yeah.
1: So like one is in St. Mullins, which is a real hidden spot in itself. Heron Sauna. It's a really great spot. It's really like just immersed within the trees and everything. And there's a story where a crow keeps showing up at the do you know the way crows like to steal silver shiny things and drop them? So they have a crow situation there where a crow keeps ending up leaving shiny objects at the foot of the sauna every day, and they don't know what the story is with this, but they've seemed to have befriended a crow. But that's a gorgeous place to check out. And beside it then you have the Mullaghcleugh Cafe, which is really nice, and you have the walks along the river, and you have Blanchfield Pub, which is gorgeous there as well. So St. Mullins itself is such a real hidden spot that I feel like no one really gets to see.
0: It's the gem that's never mentioned.
1: It's the gem that's never mentioned.
0: Yeah, you're selling Carlow to me.
1: That's good. That's what I'm here to do.
0: Would you travel most of the county over the course of a weekend?
1: You could do, yeah. So everything I've kind of listed there, you would get that done in 2 days, to be fair.
0: If you just want to tick box, whistle stomp tour the county, you could do it over the course of
1: the weekend. You could indeed, I know, it's kind of nice to stay and take in a site as well, but you could definitely fit in the majority of it anyway, for sure.
0: Yeah, it's nice to get some new recommendations.
1: Yeah, absolutely, absolutely.
0: Particularly if the weather's going to stay like this.
1: I know, it's gorgeous, yeah. So this is the time to get out, people.
0: Absolutely. Well, we ask all of our listeners who have been joining us over the last few weeks for Have You Been To tell us their summer song.
1: Well, yes.
0: What's yours?
1: So mine is actually John Gibbons, a song by John Gibbons. It's called Pretty Young Thing. And John is actually originally from Carlow.
0: Ah, well, there's a nice nod.
1: There you go.
0: To the county.
1: Yeah.
0: Listen, Will, thanks a million for joining us here on Lunchtime Live this afternoon. Content creator Will Murphy there with his recommendations. If you're planning a little getaway to County Carlow, we'll make sure to podcast this. 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The editor is Aisling Moore. Michael Quilligan was on sound. Sean will keep you company next. You can drop us an email, anything you want to talk about or chat about over the weekend. It's lunchtimelive@newstalk.com. Have a great weekend. Enjoy the sunshine. We'll chat to you midday on Monday.

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8: It's been reported today that an event in London about adapting to extreme heat has been cancelled. Extreme Heat, Improving Governance and Strengthening Action Around the World was called off because of the extreme heat. Afternoon, you're welcome to the Moncrief Show. On the show today, the story of sick bags. That's a big computer. Let's take all our clothes off. All that and more coming up over the next 2 hours. First, though, here's Eamon with the news.
9: Across Ireland, this is the home of conversation that counts. 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
10: It's 2 o'clock. Good afternoon. Venezuela's leader says the number of confirmed dead after earthquakes there has risen to 589. Nearly 3,000 others are injured after back-to-back tremors on Wednesday. Search teams are working around the clock as tens of thousands are still missing. Among them is a man called Gregory, whose family and friends are holding a vigil outside his apartment.
11: We are hoping to find him in another place that the workers haven't been able to reach.
12: He's an excellent psychologist, and we are here hoping they'll find him. His patients are waiting for him, and we are too.
10: The Foreign Affairs Minister's dismissed suggestions legislation on amending the triple lock has been delayed. It follows reports Taoiseach Micheál Martin told his parliamentary party it will be deferred to the autumn. The bill will remove the need for a UN mandate to deploy Irish troops abroad. Minister Helen McEntee told News Talk it was always the intention to bring forward the legislation later this year.
13: So the plan was to bring it in the new term, and I think it's important that we have debate and discussion, not just within political parties, but I know there's a lot of people, for all the reasons that you've outlined, have interest in this. But it's a clear commitment, and when it comes to government, We debated, we discussed this. It's in our programme for government.
10: A teenage boy was hospitalised following a hit and run involving a scrambler in North Dublin last weekend. The incident happened at around 9:40 on Saturday night at the Five Lamps. The boy was treated at Temple Street Children's Hospital for serious injuries believed to be non-life-threatening. Gardaí are appealing for witnesses. And ESB crews are working to restore power to around 15,000 homes and businesses after electricity lines were damaged by thunderstorms overnight. However, the company says the yellow thunderstorm warning for 16 counties may prevent some restoration works. That advisory came into effect at 9 o'clock this morning and will remain in place until 6 o'clock this evening. These locals at Ross's Point in County Sligo witnessed the storms.
14: Oh, you could hear it coming. It was like a train coming into it. I live in Sligo. Mm-hmm. And you could hear it coming for miles around.
15: It was like living in a tropical climate. You know, one of those where it turned from very warm to very wet and
16: but
15: very
16: still
15: noisy.
16: Very warm.
10: That's it for now. More at 3.
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18: Good afternoon, I'm Robbie Dowling. The final round of group fixtures at the World Cup continue tonight and throughout the early morning. At 8 o'clock, Group I draws to a close as France meet Norway and Senegal take on Iraq. Spain will top Group H if they defeat Uruguay at 1 a.m, while Cape Verde can book their place in the knockout rounds when they go up against Saudi Arabia at the same time. All four teams can still progress to the last 32 in Group G, with Belgium facing New Zealand and Egypt taking on Iran. Those matches begin at 4 a.m. There's four games in the League of Ireland Premier Division tonight. The Pick of the Ties takes place in Daly Mount Park, where Bohemians and St. Pat's face off at 8 o'clock. At 7:30, Tallaght Stadium plays host to Shamrock Rovers meeting with Galway United. Two encounters kick off at 7:45, with Derry City at home to Drogheda United, and Waterford make the trip to Oriel Park to take on Dundalk. Shane Lowry is 2 under par heading into day 2 at Golf's Travellers Championship. He tees off at 5:30. The KPMG Women's PGA Championship continues today at Hazeltine. Lauren Walsh sits on 1 over par, Leona Maguire is 3 over, and Stephanie Meadow finished on 10 over par in her first round. Maguire has just got her second round underway, with Meadow starting at 2:17. To hear live commentary of the League of Ireland every Friday, download the Go Loud app now.
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10: Well, warm with sunny spells and scattered showers today. Some of them thundery. Highest temperatures 23 to 29 degrees. And now you're up to date on News Talk.
8: 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Later on in Movies and Booze, the two movies we're going to be reviewing are Supergirl and Little Brother. Supergirl ain't getting great reviews. It's a bit of a dog's breakfast by all accounts, very derivative, another bloody superhero thing. And Little Brother, which apparently is absolutely gross out comedy, it's on Netflix. Sounds great. Also, we'll be giving away €200,000 later on in the show. First, though, because most of our homes don't have air conditioning, and no matter how many windows you might leave open, it can be hard to sleep in the heat. The only option is perhaps a change in what you wear when you get into bed, or wear nothing. Sleeping naked seems to make the most sense, but is that necessarily true? The sleep coach Tom Coleman is here to tell us. Afternoon, Tom.
20: Good afternoon, Sean. Thanks for having me on.
8: I'd be worried that if you sleep naked, you're just sweating into your sheets, and then you have to change the sheets every... And then, you know, you have this kind of film of sweat all over your body, and that might actually make you hotter.
20: Well, that's one maybe downside that you may have to, because then your pajamas or bedwear, they're not absorbing the sweat or the moisture that we produce. So that may be one downside. But there are many upsides to sleeping naked.
8: Okay, such as?
20: Well, one of the primary ones is it it benefits you because it reduces your body temperature. It helps the natural cooling process of the body. And that's very much linked to sleep. Also your skin health, it can help bonding with your partner, more skin to skin contact. So that can really help that. Your sleep quality is going to improve, and maybe how fast you fall asleep. People are struggling with this heat.
8: Okay. So it sounds like you're saying that maybe we should be sleeping naked year round.
20: Indeed. I mean, look, I'd be an advocate for that. I'm not sure how Irish people feel about that. I mean, there is some research on different populations in the UK. About 20% of the population sleep naked. Men tend to prefer to sleep naked more so than women. But different countries surprisingly show great variance in this.
8: Yeah. And would you be surprised with the countries that opt for more naked sleep than others?
20: Well, Germany, only about 9% of the population sleep. I mean, that's really shocking to me because I thought these people are very liberal. They love, you know, getting naked, you know. So in Ireland, it's about 1 in 7 people sleep naked.
8: Okay, yeah. I suppose, yeah, that's probably surprisingly high, I would have thought.
20: Look, there's a lot linked to it, you know, shame, embarrassment, how comfortable we are, body image. We don't want our partners maybe seeing us naked or whatever else. There's a lot there.
8: Yeah, well, you think your partner wouldn't have seen you naked before, so that wouldn't be any great shock.
20: You would hope so.
8: Turn the lights off, I'm going to get into bed now, kind of thing. And oddly enough, it keeps your skin healthy. Can you explain that?
20: Yeah, well, look, I suppose if you're wearing clothes in the heat, the heat can't escape. So you've reduced trapped heat, reduced moisture. So we want the skin to be dry and cool, ideally. But if we have clothes or pyjamas, then there's going to be increased heat, increased trapped heat, increased moisture. And that's not good for your skin. Reduced friction as well. Yeah. Improved air circulation, all those type of things.
8: Yeah, and it's good for fertility. Is that in both men and women?
20: Yeah, I mean, look, there is research there. I mean, one little known thing about melatonin, the sleep hormone, is that it acts as an antioxidant for unfertilized female eggs. So if we are sleeping more through the night, we're going to have more melatonin, and that's actually going to help fertility. In terms of men, then, I suppose the mechanism is, look, the gonads are outside the body for men, and that's the idea, is to keep the sperm cool. And, you know, there is some research there looking at sperm motility, sperm quality is better if we're wearing loose underwear and we're not trapping the heat.
8: Right, okay, so it doesn't necessarily mean but just don't be wearing your tighty-whities in bed, kind of thing, because you're boiling them slightly.
20: You are. You're boiling them indeed, Chad. We will keep them cool.
8: I suppose kind of that it's good. It's good for their relationship and for intimacy, presumably, if it might make the couple a bit more inclined to touch each other.
20: That's fantastic for your health. I mean, oxytocin is the hormone that's produced. I mean, that's why babies, you know, we're told skin-to-skin contact is so important. It increases bonding, it reduces stress, it lowers your blood pressure. You know, it's just enhanced bonding all around. So,
8: yeah. And it's good for vaginal health.
20: Yeah, indeed, it's good for vaginal health. And how that works is, you know, yeast infections. So tight-fitting underwear increase the risk of vaginal yeast. So there we go.
8: Yeah, crikey, yeah. So but you are balancing all that against the kind of having to clean the sheets every day, because they might get a bit, you know, they might get a bit gack, you know.
20: It has to be worth it. I mean, I think if you ask most men anyway, or maybe women, it's worth the trade off.
8: Yeah. So, but in your experience, though, Tom, would most people still be a bit icky about sleeping naked?
20: I think there's a lot of sort of cultural norms around it. I think so. I mean, I've lived abroad in different countries in hotter climates, and we're, you know, over there where there people are accustomed to seeing skin a lot more than we are here in Ireland. So, you know, we have shame tied up in that as well, and how we feel about our bodies. It is interesting that more men over 40 are sleep naked, because I think they're just more comfortable with themselves.
8: Yeah, so they've let themselves go at that point, so it doesn't really matter. I suppose that's the thing. But yeah, because you could see how, actually, maybe not even the Catholic guilt thing, it'd be more like, he sleeps naked, he's notions about himself. It sounds like a vaguely notiony thing to do.
20: It does. It sounds like a European, a very European thing to do.
8: Yes, that you think you're would you and the, your actual quality of your sleep, is there any evidence it's better or worse or the same if you're naked?
20: Yeah, oh, there is strong evidence, and that's through the mechanism of thermoregulation, is the dumping of the, because our core body temperature needs to cool by at least 1 degree centigrade to induce sleep. And, you know, we should be cooling after 5 p.m. and sleeping naked really helps that. And then the knock-on effect is it improves sleep quality, it improves REM sleep, and we're falling asleep faster and staying asleep longer.
8: Okay. So there's pretty much everything to be said for it. I don't know.
20: Oh, yeah.
8: Yeah. So the reason why we're not sleeping naked, Tom, do you suspect this is big pajama or sending out kind of, you know, conflicting messages about this?
20: Well, I mean, bed producers are producing the cooling beds now, and I'm not sure about the pajamas, but I think we should all give it a go at least and try it and see what happens. I mean, there could be a baby boom due to the heat wave.
8: God save us tonight. There might be, yeah, indeed. Tom, thanks a million for speaking. Tom, what did you sleep naked, Tom?
20: Ah, well, that's a hell of a question to ask a
8: physician,
20: man.
8: Physician, heal thyself, that's all I can say. We'll just leave that pregnant pause there, so to speak. That was Tom Coleman there, health scientist and sleep coach. One texter says, only cowards don't sleep naked. Embrace the bare arse. Well, it's embracing somebody else's bare arse that people might feel leery about. TJ in Cork says, I sleep naked all the time. And when I found out the wife sleeps naked, I got a bonus there. As for the heat, I opened the attic door and let the heat escape. What do you mean, when you found out the wife sleeps naked, do you not see her on a regular basis? I slept in the bath last night, floating on a lilo. I only fell off twice. Ah, that sounds very restful indeed. Anyway, let's remind you what's in the cash machine.
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8: In the cash machine today, €200,000. 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My, that's a big computer.
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24: 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Moncrief's Fact of the Day. 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
8: In Japan, you can hire a resignation agency to quit your job for you.
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8: 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Before the break, we were talking to Tom Coleman about the wisdom of sleeping naked, especially in this seat. Tom's a big fan of it. One texter says, it's 33 degrees in my apartment at night. This is in Paris. Not easy to sleep. The building isn't cooling down at night, but going up by 1 degree each day for the last 4 days. Oh my God, that must be unbearable. Another text says, I'm a 50 plus man who never intends to sleep naked, but somehow I always seem to wake up in the morning with nothing on. It was especially embarrassing when I had to attend a sleep clinic for my snoring recently. I imagine that was interesting. Going away without a 50 something lad, you'd be surprised how much man flesh is on display. Says another text, I'd like to know why that is. Or maybe I don't want to know why that is. I'm in my 60s and always sleep naked because I like the quilt to move with me and I never get tangled up in pyjama strings. How long are the pyjama strings that you could get tangled up in them? And somebody else makes a very good point. We were always told growing up to wear some kind of knickers and top in case of a fire. That's true. That's it's the old, like, in case you have to be rushed into hospital for some reason or another. You want something decent on. One of the most obvious ways that the world's major powers willy wave at each other is who's got the most powerful military. But there are other methods too, such as who's got the world's most powerful supercomputer. That title is just being grabbed by China, zooming past the US. Elaine Burke from the For Tech's Sake podcast is here to tell us all about it. Afternoon, Elaine.
7: Good afternoon.
8: Now, as I understand it, the US had been going out of its way to prevent China doing this by not giving them access to a particular sort of chip.
7: Exactly. So there's CPUs and there's GPUs. Okay. And they are different types of processing units. You've got GPUs are graphics processing units, and they are very popular in gaming computers so that you can process like the graphics in a computer game. But they've become increasingly important for AI level computation. So really, really complex modeling and really, really intense computational processing. But there are limits on the GPUs that can be sold to China from US companies. And that's to basically hamstring China in being able to have the computing capacity that the US has. And they have now developed this supercomputer that has no GPUs in it. It has some very interestingly designed CPUs that can kind of mimic some of that processing capability that you see in GPUs. Now, not at the same level of the AI capabilities, but in terms of traditional computing, they have beaten every other supercomputer that's listed in this thing called the top 500 twice a year. Now, not every computer is submitted to be listed here, but of the computers that were assessed and listed, this computer, which only really came into commission started this year, it was never on the list before, debuted at number one, and it's 22% more powerful than the previous number one, which was El Capitan, a computer out of the US.
8: Wow. Okay, and who does that assessing, and what's the basis on which they assess it?
7: So this is the top 500 list, and the way they measure it is they're looking at the computational processing speed. So there's something called a flop in computing. It's a really fun word, and essentially is a unit of computer processing. So one flop is like a computational process being done in maybe a second. And these computers, this Lineshine computer out of China, can process over 2 quintillion flops per second. So that's a 19 digit number.
8: Yeah.
7: 2.19 exaflops is what it is. It's just like, normally you'd actually hear things being measured in petaflops. So this is another level up again. So it's really, really, really powerful. And interestingly enough, what you're talking about there with things like the weather and how that's impacting people and stuff like that. What these are really, really useful for, these supercomputers, is weather forecasting and weather modeling and weather prediction, because that's really complex. It's not as easy as you have historical weather data and you can forecast what the weather is going to be like at any day of the year this year, because there's so many other factors that come to bear. The historical data is one aspect, but you know, other things like the changing climate and all the climate science that feeds into it. It's hugely complex to try and model weather systems and make predictions and accurate predictions for even like, you know, a few hours from now, but even a few weeks from now, if you want to be prepared for major events. And that's what these things can be used for. And this Lineshine computer was used to process about 10 years to test their weather predictions from 2016 to 2025. And it did it in 14.6 hours, which is actually very, very, very fast for this kind of thing.
8: So why are is it just for doing weather forecasts, or why are they important?
7: They can do other things like studying things at the atomic level. So if you're thinking of like trying to get into the nitty gritty of the composition of materials and understanding the way different atomic level particles will interact with each other, again, that's really big numbers. It's a lot of things happening, and it's a lot of variables. So anything like that, you'll need supercomputers to do the processing. Like, you know, a traditional computer could attempt to do it, but it could take them years to do what these things can do in hours.
8: Okay. And can they be, well, that's all kind of benign uses. Can they be used for more sinister things?
7: Yes, absolutely. I mean, that El Capitan computer in the US that I mentioned, that was number one for a number of years, that is actually used to develop and manage the nuclear military capacity of
8: that's
7: the US.
8: Reassuring.
7: So, yeah, you have that aspect of it as well.
8: Yeah, and this, I assume, is... Well, it is a matter of national pride, or it's, you know, there's a degree of we beat you kind of thing about it.
7: Absolutely.
8: This.
7: And, you know, people like to talk about, like, in the technology race, you know, it's always really talking about the US and China being vying at the top there. And I think what's really remarkable here is the fact that China has leapt to the top of this chart without using the kind of computational chips that are being described as at the forefront of the future of computing. This design that they've done here to try and mimic some of those more intensive computing processes on a different kind of chip, that's actually a really huge advancement for computer science. So they've highlighted that by shooting themselves to the top of this list and submitting this computer for the list to be evaluated. Now, there's other computers out there that could be even more powerful than this. We just don't know about it.
8: Okay.
7: So a lot of the private companies that are developing AI factories, so these massive supercomputers that are like built like a big factory warehouse, but it's just full of chips that are processing all the time. So there's one called Colossus that's been built by xAI, the company owned by Elon Musk. And we don't necessarily have a lot of detail on that because they don't submit to this list. They probably want to keep their information more close to hand and might be more proprietary about it. Google would have supercomputers and things like that that we probably don't know what their capabilities fully are.
8: Yeah, how big is a physically, how big is a supercomputer?
7: Oh, these would be huge. Yeah, yeah. I mean, because like even when I say the chips, like we're probably thinking of something really, really tiny when we think of a computer chip. But the likes of these kind of chips, they wouldn't be that tiny either. Like this, and then you have racks and racks and racks of them. So it would look a bit something more like a data center. Hmm. And it's funny because when we think about the early computers, when you see a film like Hidden Figures and they walk into a room and that's a computer fills the entire room, these would fill a warehouse. You know, it's going kind of going back to that earlier version of computers where they would be these big physical hulking beasts of things. But the advancements in the technology inside them means that you don't need that. You can do a lot more with that, what the space that fills. Whereas before, you know, they were doing much simpler computations on a room-sized computer than they can do now.
8: Yeah, and are supercomputers AI? I mean, I know we kind of use the term with wild abandon now that everything's AI. Is that what this is?
7: So AI is essentially like really complex computer modeling.
8: Yeah.
7: Right? And that not all computer science is AI. Hmm. AI is a branch of it. And even AI itself has lots of things that branch off of it. So you could use AI computations in things like weather modeling and forecasting, but you can also do it in other traditional computing ways as well. So they're not like overlapping completely. And as I mentioned, Lineshine isn't built really for some of the more advanced AI computational processes. It actually ranks fourth, I believe, when it comes to the more AI-based workflows and that kind of processing.
8: Okay.
7: So it's a slightly different type of computer science and computer processing.
8: Yeah. The fact that they've done it, though, without these GDUs is obviously significant. So might then other companies be looking at this, or other countries be looking at this and going, why can't we do this too?
7: That's what's really interesting here. So it kind of shows that there are other options, there are other ways to work and to be innovative in these spaces, even when you've got more limitations. And China already showed this before when they released DeepSeek, their large language model that rivaled something the likes of ChatGPT. And they did that without access to the same kind of computing power that the people who built these other models had access to. And it kind of shows that you can still achieve these things without having to chase these new developments, these new advancements, because designing new computer chips is at the forefront of this AI race at the moment. And they think some of the new advancements won't be out until 2027. So to kind of achieve the things that people are forecasting in AI, we haven't really built the things to do that yet. Like if you're talking about like every single worker having an AI assistant and things like that, we don't necessarily have the physical capacity to deliver on that stuff. And chasing, trying to build it out at the kind of in the vision that they built out, that you need this more advancement, that you need to bring things forward rather than trying to work in a more limited way, actually I think is the wrong way to go. If you try and work with limitations, you get better innovations, I would say.
8: Yeah. And does all this mean, as this progresses, larger and larger data centers?
7: Well, like a supercomputer, like I said, would pretty much look like a data center. It is just a big load of computing power on server racks and things like that. I think data centers are slightly different because they wouldn't be running computational processes. So these supercomputers would be way more energy intensive. So we're already hearing about the energy intensity of data centers, and that's for mostly data storage. And when data is being stored and not accessed and being processed all the time, it wouldn't take as much energy. It still takes a lot, but it wouldn't take as much as if you were trying to process that information all the time or even access it. And actually, there was a really funny story last year during the UK's drought, which has now become an annual event. The government had even issued something saying that people should delete some emails. And actually, that would put more stress on the servers, because stuff that was just lying there being latent would suddenly be being accessed and being processed. So they were giving bad advice in that case. So these would be even more energy intensive than data centers.
8: Crikey.
7: Is the thing to bear in mind.
8: Does Ireland have a supercomputer?
7: We do, yes. So we're actually in the process of upgrading to a new one, but our current supercomputer is called Kay. It's named after a woman called Kay McNulty, who was one of the first computer programmers of a system called ENIAC.

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2: To be able to upcycle and recycle and improve things, but you would probably have to keep every few years. Kay was commissioned in 2017, became live in 2018, I think. So every few years, you would need to probably replace the hardware practically entirely.
3: And also, isn't there a shortage of chips, of the stuff to make chips? And Apple is putting up its prices because for all those reasons.
2: Yeah, so I mean, all of your electronics, you're going to see prices going up. It's already started happening and it's increasingly going to become a thing. And gamers have noticed this firsthand. First and foremost, because GPUs, as I said, they're very important if you're a gamer. But now all GPUs are being siphoned off by the AI industry. So like the gaming industry doesn't make these companies as much money to sell into on a consumer level. If they can sell to a business that wants to buy thousands of GPUs at once, it's much better for them. So that's what's happening with the chip industry now. And even the development of chips, everything is kind of, in terms of production, shifting towards providing GPUs and next level GPUs and things like that. So even like more simple chips that would run more simple electronics, the production lines aren't geared towards that as much as they used to be. They're shifting towards what's most profitable at the moment.
3: And did China exports a fair amount of chips, or do they keep them for themselves?
2: And in design and things like that, like I said, this thing that they've done with Lineshine and designing a CPU that can, you know, mirror some of the capabilities of a GPU, they would be definitely leaders in that. And, you know, if you're releasing the science on that, and if you're, you know, publishing works around that, that helps the entire industry to level up each time that that kind of information is shared.
3: Yeah. Elaine, thanks a million for coming into us. As usual, that was Elaine Burke there of the For Tech's Sake podcast. Now, unless you have occasion to use one, you probably haven't given much thought to the sick bags on planes, but they still remain as a ubiquitous feature of air travel, so much so that some people avidly collect them. Elizabeth McCafferty is a journalist, filmmaker, and the author of a book about this curious world called Sicko. Elizabeth, good afternoon.
4: Hello, afternoon.
3: Now, first, I suppose you better tell us the story about Trevor and what brought you into all this.
4: So, yeah, I was filming a documentary about Trevor. He actually has a support group called Ask Trev, where there's basically a bunch of people called Trevor. And if you have a question, you can ask it to a Trevor and then a Trevor will help you out. So it's kind of quirky anyway.
3: Okay.
4: And while we were making this film about his support group, he bought out his collection of sick bags on the lunch break. And I couldn't get it out of my head, even though I was absolutely supposed to be focusing on the documentary. I just kept thinking how mad this was that he has this collection of sort of objects that most people would completely discard or be sickened to, and why would he collecting them?
3: And there's a story behind that, though, a kind of a tragic story behind that as to why he started.
4: Yeah, so he started collecting the bags because his boss unfortunately died at work of a brain aneurysm, and as he was clearing out the office of his boss, he found a huge collection of sick bags from sort of every trip they'd ever gone on and things like that. And he decided to carry on the bags in his honour, really.
3: Yeah. And so he kept collecting the sick bags.
4: He just kept collecting from 2019 was his last bag. And then they go as early as the 80s. So decades of collecting sick bags, essentially.
3: Yeah, but Trevor travels a fair bit, as I understand it. So he was collecting them on his travels, was he? Or is there a kind of a sick bag, you know, Etsy, where you buy sick bags?
4: No, they are all personally collected by him, which is pretty impressive because he has hundreds. And he was a paper mill engineer. He'd fix them and things like that. And he actually said that probably a lot of the paper mills that were producing paper had actually made the sick bags in the first place. So that was quite a good loop there.
3: Yes. So, and now actually, we could probably do a separate item on Trevor because he sounds like a fascinating character. There's lots of aspects to him. So obviously you couldn't get

0: take bags out of your head. Who couldn't? So when you decided to write a book, was there that you had a particular working model to work with Trevor to put this book together?
1: Yeah, so I went down to Torquay to visit him and basically spent a couple of days just archiving in person as much as I possibly could get through. And then we tried to get stories from every single trip he could possibly remember relating to the sick bags and sort of writing them as sort of diary entries. So every single sick bag has a diary entry attached to it within the book. And then I've written about Trevor and his life, which is all typed by hand on a vintage typewriter because I really wanted to keep the analog sort of design aspect. And then all of his stories are written by hand. And then a lot of the book I had to finish back in London and sort of left Torquay to do it, but tried to do it with Trevor face-to-face really as much as possible.
0: So you're kind of sitting opposite Trevor with a huge pile of sick bags and you're kind of holding them up one by one. Do you recognise this sick bag kind of thing?
1: Literally just going, right, what have you got? Get it out. And then just said, right, let's go for it. And then every single bag was, right, what do you remember from this? What do you remember the era? Then we start putting them in the category of the dates. Some of them he thought, oh, right, I can't remember that one, put it to the side. Then we had a separate pile for Peter, his boss's collection. And then eventually went back to the ones he couldn't remember. And then suddenly the floodgates had opened and his memory just sort of meant he could suddenly remember things again. Sometimes I'd sort of go back to London and then he'd ring and say, oh, I've just remembered this story, and we'd add it in. So it was definitely a memory test.
0: Yeah, that's extraordinary. And like, some of these memories are extraordinary. One of them prompted a memory where he first saw a dog on the menu of in an airplane.
1: Oh, yeah, I love that one. Yeah, he does have some of the stories. I always joke with him because a lot of the stories, I think, God, if anyone told me that, I would not believe it. But they always check out. Yeah. So he's always got kind of crazy stories that end up absolutely not making any sense at all, but they are real. And that's what's kind of so brilliant about the book, because a lot of it doesn't make sense why you'd collect something you'd throw away, but he somehow makes it really beautiful and sentimental. So
0: and did he have were there any instances when he'd actually had to use sick bags himself?
1: Yeah, he did say that he got really severe food poisoning in Mumbai and spent the entire time throwing up in the airport and on the plane. And it got to the point, I think, where everyone had to pass their sick bags to him on the plane because they started running out. So those ones didn't make the book.
0: Yeah, for obvious reasons. One would have thought. And his and your appreciation of them, back in the day, did a lot of thought and creativity go into the design of sick bags?
1: Yeah, hugely. And what's really sad now is that no one really does it anymore. So they're all kind of plain white and non-branded. But back in the day, even Kodak did a collaboration where you could either use the sick bag on the way to your holiday, and if you didn't use it, you could use it as a photo developing bag on the way back instead and send off your film to get processed in that sick bag. So they kind of went really multifunctional and creative with it, and they just don't do it anymore, which is so sad. But every single bag had real meticulous design, and people had really thought through it. And that's what's quite exciting now. And also a lot of the airlines don't even exist. So they're kind of become real collector's items.
0: Yeah. And you know, they would they have adverts? Would they do, the way like Happy Meal changes every time there's a new movie coming out, would sick bags do the same thing?
1: Oh yeah, so there was the Star Wars video game in 2005. I believe it's Return of the Sith, off the top of my head. And they did an entire campaign onto a sick bag that was with, was it British Airways or Emirates? And we actually got it in front of me right now. I'm just trying to get it up for you. Oh, Virgin Atlantic, Revenge of the Sith, the video game, Boxing Day 2005, that was collected. And me and my friends laughed actually because they had the light side, which was the left side of the plane, and the dark side on the right side of the plane. And they'd kind of done a whole demonstration of where what your seat was where you sat on the light and the dark side, and it was a whole campaign that they massively thought about, which I loved.
0: That's brilliant. And all the sick bags, are they more or less the same shape and made from the same material?
1: A lot of them are paper, but you'd get some really clever ones which were literally like plastic bags with drawstrings. And some of them even was plastic bag with a drawstring that you would then put into a paper bag and tie it up. And okay. some of them have instructions on how you tie your bag up and things like that. So extra detail.
0: And did he have any in his collection that were transparent? I just wondered, maybe, you know, we didn't think that one through.
1: Yeah, that did make me think. No one thought that was like a good idea, which is probably a good thing, to be honest.
0: Do all airlines still have sick bags?
1: Most have a white bag of some sort, but no branding, I'd say. I really haven't noticed branding for a long time, but I kind of want to petition to bring it back, because it's quite, makes the journey fun, you know, reading whatever someone's come up with on the way.
0: Yeah, just strikes me that perhaps people are more used to air travel, so they don't get as sick as often, so there's probably less of a demand for them.
1: I think so. I mean, some of Trevor's craziest stories definitely came from the 80s, where you could still smoke on planes, and sometimes turbulence was so bad that the air hostesses would fall over mid-flight while trying to serve you coffee. And I think we're probably quite lucky that we're not really in that anymore, which does make me think, I'm sure people are a lot less sick. And also, what flew through my mind was alcohol, you know, was more readily available on flights back then. Does make me wonder how much that exacerbated people's need for the sick bags, to be honest.
0: I think we all know the answer to that question, yeah. Actually, Elizabeth. And so obviously, when you'd completed this book, were publishers, a book about sick bags, publishers were lining up around the block?
1: Well, I'll be completely honest. I get weird ideas into my head as a filmmaker and journalist, and some of them are not as exciting to others as they are to me. So I didn't even bother to pitch this one. And I thought, I'm just going to print off, 10 books and just make it a little passion project. And that's that. And then for some reason, other people are just as excited about sick bags as me. And I've ended up selling out about 4 times and having to print new books, and it's all kind of got a bit more out of control than I was expecting it to be honest. Yeah, well, so maybe I should have published it properly.
0: It's a massive nostalgia thing, I would have thought, because a lot of people would remember sick bags or remember something particular about a sick bag, apart from getting sick in it, of course.
1: Well, I keep getting emails actually from people saying, oh, this has brought back a lot. And I really loved one that I got 2 days ago from a guy in, I think it was America or Australia. And he said that he would travel a lot for work, and he'd always bring his daughter back a little gift from wherever he traveled from. And as a joke, he'd always wrap the present in the sick bag from his flight and then give her the sick bag with the present inside it. And that made me laugh. And he's bought 2 copies, one for his daughter and one for him, as a nostalgia thing, which I absolutely loved. So I'm sort of now getting ideas for new stories that I'm finding out of these sick bags.
0: Okay, that's weirdly adorable.
1: I kind of love that. Yeah, I thought that was really funny. I liked it a lot.
0: Have you ever had to use a sick bag, Elizabeth?
1: So I did have to use it once, and it's actually in a really embarrassing way, because it was only a flight from London to Berlin, and I still managed to get motion sick on the journey.
0: Oh no, but it was a very bumpy
1: flight.
0: Was
1: really
0: flight.
1: Bad.
0: Yeah, okay. Yeah, so it was the turbulence, Elizabeth, not the drinks trolley.
1: Not the alcohol. Yeah. And the I couldn't get off the plane for half an hour after it landed because I was so sick. And got to the point the pilot even came out to shake my hands to apologise.
0: Oh dear. Yeah, that's very sweet. Once you've used your sick bag, like, does one of the staff come and just like wearing gloves come and pluck it from your hands and then takes it away someplace?
1: Yeah, I'll be honest. The air hostesses are very discreet and lovely about it. I will give them their credit. They're very. It's very lovely, really. They don't make it, they're not wafting it through the whole plane. They just sort of take it and leave you to it. Okay, which is quite
0: there's
1: nice.
0: No like sick bag on the way.
1: Yeah, there's not like hazmat suits being, yes. You know, seven hazmat suits being coming to greet you. So it's quite nice.
0: Elizabeth, lovely to talk to you. Thanks very much for doing so. You can buy Sicko at ElizabethMcCafferty.com. That's the name of the book. Elizabeth, thanks a million. You are listening to The Moncrief Show on Newstalk. We're going to take a break. After that, what makes a good beer garden?
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0: 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Answer it within 5 rings. Remember exactly the amount of money I said there, and we'll give it to you. You are listening to the Moncrief Show on Newstalk. If you're in a part of the country where the sun is still shining, obviously that's not universal at the moment, you might be tempted to hit a beer garden. But what is a beer garden exactly? Or what should it be? Does a few benches in a car park suffice? Does it have to have an actual garden in it? Dara Curran, otherwise known as the Guinness Guru, has been in quite a few. Good afternoon, Dara.
15: Sean, how are you?
0: Not too bad. What's your criteria for a beer garden to be an actual beer garden?
15: Well, honestly, I've been to over 300 pubs around Ireland, and I still struggle to tell the difference between a beer garden and a few chairs thrown out the front of a pub. So I really thought about this deeply, and the only metric I could come up with was few seats at the front of the pub is usually the front. If it's in behind or to the side, it's a beer garden. But we can go into more details, but that's the top metric I've come up with.
0: Okay, that seems fair. That seems completely fair. So, right, they have a few seats from the back or the side. So would it ideally be, you know, the publican in question's put a bit of thought into this and put an actual bar there?
15: Yeah, I think a bar is definitely makes it a beer garden, but I do think it can still be a beer garden without a bar, because there's a lot of incredible setups around Ireland where there's not an actual bar outside. You still go inside, and it's great to have the bar option outside, but you know what us Irish are like. We still like to have the option of going into this little side lounge to get your pint of Guinness because we think it's better inside.
0: It's probably not, though. Is it important what kind of seats are out?
15: Definitely. Like, when you think beer garden, I think we all think of the kind of benches. But like, I'm even getting old myself, and I like something to have me back against, Sean. So
0: yeah.
15: I think it's an array of furniture. A good selection is always good. I don't even mind a high stool with a high table, but if it's just purely those benches, then I'd say we're in trouble. But they are the kind of quintessential beer garden seating, I would say. And then you're going into stuff like, does it have a bit of lighting for the evening, a bit of heaters? Because it's all well and good when it's warm, but the day goes by and all of a sudden you're feeling a bit chilly. Does it have a bit of a kind of heater set up? Then you really know they're taking it seriously.
0: Yeah. Right. Okay. People are already making votes. The Bernard Shaw's new beer garden is epic, says one texter. Somebody else says the best beer garden in County Limerick is in Cleary's Bar in Newcastle West. It has a fantastic vibe outside. So colourful, so welcoming, with a great selection of craft beers and whiskies. I'm sure that came from someone who doesn't work in that particular establishment.
15: Yeah, not biased at all.
0: Not biased at all. Hawk's Beer Garden in Banner, says another one. Darry, what are your votes?
15: There's a lot of fantastic ones around the country. I think I can't say I've been in every single one, but there's a trophy out there, the Harbour Bar in Bray, Strand Inn down Dunmore East in Waterford, on Pucon in Galway has a big massive kind of beer garden / yard. My two personal favourites would be there's a bar called The Keys. It's about 5 minutes outside of Westport. Now, that is a proper beer garden. I think when you look it up on Google, it even says pub and beer garden. Mm. And then if I could be sat in the sun in one location in all of Ireland with a pint in my hand, it'd be outside of T. Nocton in Galway. But then, is that a beer garden?
0: No!
15: It's out the front.
0: That's the seats outside. That's all that is.
15: I know.
0: But they've always had them, though, I think. As far as back as I can remember, there were seats outside Nocton's.
15: Yeah, there was. There always was. I'm just getting caught up in my own wishes now.
0: But Nocton's inside's usually Malogian anyway, so it's probably the only seat you can get, kind of thing.
15: Yeah.
0: Now, are there beer gardens out there where that might serve a bit of food?
15: Yeah, well, I think something that, I don't know if it's since COVID, but a thing I love about a good beer garden sometimes is they might let an outside company or pirate themselves, but they might have a little food van there that might do little pizzas and little snacks. And it means you don't have, it's very unofficial. You don't have to go up and order at the bar. You just can go up to the thing, bring it over to your table, and it's very chill. But it's also, I'm sure, as a business, hard to kind of run that full time. But food is definitely a plus in a beer garden.
0: Yeah, that actually makes it. And like 20 years ago, did the beer garden exist at all in Ireland?
15: I don't know. When I think of beer, like I've been to these beautiful kind of scenic pubs around Ireland, like, you know, everyone knows the Bowman down in Kinsale, Beach Bar and Ockris. And a lot of that, you're just sitting on a stone wall with the pint in your hand staring out at the sea. And I think that's the kind of, that's what we grew up on it with beer gardens, and then the actual structures came into place more recently.
0: Yeah, it's true. Well, it's true, I suppose. Yeah, pints outside, but you know the way, like, it would have been poo-pooed, like, if you're wandering down the street with a pint in your hand, like, you know, a guard would be asking you where you're going.
15: Imagine it was the legalities came into it where you couldn't just, like, how far from the pub is this wall and all this sort of, so they had to kind of build a structure and say, right, you're actually on our premises.
0: Someone else votes for the Algiers Inn in Baltimore and West Cork. I always remember watching the lizards running around. And the Tower Bar in Cork City had a fab beer garden easily 20 years ago, says the texter. Someone else says the only place that proper beer gardens exist is in Bavaria, where there's chickens and fish roasting and huge pretzels and cool chemical-free beer. That sounds lovely. Absolutely.
15: That sounds fine, yeah.
0: Yeah, that sounds very nice. Holy Rod in Bundoran, says Anne. And somebody else says, one thing that makes a good beer garden is beer. That's somebody who's easily satisfied. Dara, thanks a million for talking to us. Lovely to do so again. That was Dara Curran there. You can find him on your socials as the Guinness Guru. You are listening to the Moncrief Show on News Talk. We'll take a break. Back in a couple of minutes.
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0: So somebody's texted in now, giving out, saying, I'm stuck here in the office until 5 and you're talking about beer gardens. Don't worry. By the time you get out of work, it'll be raining. Anyway, Movies and Booze is up next. First, though, here's Eamon with the news.
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1: It's 3 o'clock. Good afternoon. Venezuela's leader says the number of confirmed dead after earthquakes there has risen to 589. Nearly 3,000 others are injured after back-to-back tremors on Wednesday. Search teams are working around the clock as tens of thousands are still missing. Among them is a man called Gregory, whose family and friends are holding a vigil outside his apartment.
3: We are hoping to find him in another place that the workers haven't been able to reach.
4: He's an excellent psychologist, and we are here hoping they'll find him. His patients are waiting for him, and we are too.
1: The number of people accessing homeless services has fallen by just 101 in a month. There were 17,447 people in emergency accommodation in the month of May. That represents a small decline on the figure recorded in April, according to Department of Housing figures. The health minister says the possession of drugs for personal use will not be decriminalised while she's in her position. Her comments follow an Oireachtas committee recommendation to repeal the current law. Jennifer Carroll McNeill says there should be a health-led approach to drug addiction.
5: The report made recommendations around essentially the legalisation of drugs, and I just don't support that. That is not something that's going to progress while I'm Minister for Health. We see all of the effects of long-term drug use in terms of mental health, in terms of psychosis, and that's just not something that will be progressed while I'm Minister for Health.
1: A teenage boy was hospitalised following a hit and run involving a scrambler in North Dublin last weekend. The incident happened at around 9:40 on Saturday night at the Five Lamps. The boy was treated at Temple Street Children's Hospital for serious injuries believed to be non-life-threatening. Gardaí are appealing for witnesses. And the Lonely Planet travel guide says Dublin's main street is troubled with visible drug use. The review describes O'Connell Street as neglected by long-stalled redevelopments and fast food shops diluting its character. Author of the review, Fionn Davenport, says he loves Dublin but is trying to accurately reflect the city.
6: For quite some time, this is a street that has struggled to recapture its former identity. Lots of social problems, particularly once the sun goes down.
1: That's it for now. More at 4.
25: Tan saur ataki, am iantach la tanav awantas aillacht na tira, ach le sin, gawan fragracht. 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
27: Good afternoon, I'm David Seagrave. The venue has been decided for Ireland to face Israel in the Nations League. The two teams will meet in Debrecen in Hungary on the 27th of September, but a venue is yet to be confirmed for the reverse fixture. A Dublin derby takes centre stage in the League of Ireland this evening. Bohemians and St Pat's square off from 8 o'clock. Before that, Derry City return to the Brandywell to face Drogheda at 7:45, while Waterford head to Dundalk. And league leaders Shamrock Rovers are in action against Galway United from 7:30. In Gaelic games, Galway will retire their number 10 jersey this weekend in honour of Paul Clancy following his death this week. Instead, Kane Darcy will wear number 22 against Dublin. And in golf, Leona Maguire and Stephanie Meadow have resumed their second rounds at the Women's PGA Championship. The Cavan native has dropped one shot after four holes to leave her on 4 over par at Hazeltine, while Meadow has parred her opening hole and remains on 10 over. To access 3 free Off the Ball podcasts a month, download the Go Loud app now.
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1: A warm with sunny spells and scattered showers today. Some of them thundery. Highest temperatures 23 to 29 degrees. And now you're up to date on News Talk.
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0: 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It is time for Movies and Booze. Jean Smolin, Olivia Fahey, and Fionnuala Jones join us once again. Good afternoon to you all.
31: Hi, guys.
32: Hello.
0: Olivia Supergirl is pants. That seems to be the general consensus.
31: Yeah, and she's one of
7: wondering why Superman is wearing his pants over his trousers as well in it, which I thought was quite funny. But yeah, it, for me, I was expecting it to be a lot more humorous in tone. It kind of didn't really know what tone it was going for overall. It had like a mix of things that just didn't flow right for me.
0: Yeah, and Little Brother seems to be a movie that's not wearing any pants at all.
7: Yeah, pretty much. There's a couple of scenes that you see far too much of Eric Andre than you might want to. But again, tonally, they just didn't really know what they were doing with it. It's like something from, you know, like the late 90s, early noughties, where like the bunch of 16 and 17 year olds would be like, hoo-hoo, we're going to rent this movie on the sly, when it's actually like an 18s movie. And then they giggle at all of like the really, really like foul, crude, dirty jokes.
0: Oh, no.
7: This is that kind of film. So if that's your kind of humour, then you're going to love it. It wasn't really my kind of humour, but yeah, I could appreciate the commitment to the bit.
0: Okay, fair enough. Yes, okay, fair enough. Yeah, you might be hearing some gruesome details. It's on Netflix anyway, so it's not no one's going to have to leave the house
7: if
0: they want to watch this kind of thing. And so we have a blast in the past and a locally produced wine.
8: Yes, well, it's a wine from Provence that's made by an Irishman, but I also want to talk a little bit about, I was visiting a vineyard in Gorey in County Wexford on Wednesday, and it was like being in the south of France.
0: Good day to do it.
8: I was with two other journalists, John Wilson from the Irish Times and Matt Nugent from The Sun. And all three of us, our Facebook memories came up, and exactly 12 years beforehand, we'd actually been in Bordeaux with the late, great Tomás, and we were talking about that. But yes, the second wine is linked to an anti-rationalist art movement, first reviewed by Tomás here on Movies and Booze on the 7th of June, 2014.
0: How do you even know that?
8: Because
7: she's the oracle.
8: Keep notes about things, and I googled and it came up, so and I actually found his review. But anyway, the reason why I'm reviewing it is it's the Dada, and he had loved that wine back then, and he said, oh, but the labels are a bit kind of boring. And in fact, this summer they've launched a new special edition label, which I've actually just put up on social media, and it's reflective of the anti-rationalist Dada art movement.
0: Yeah,
8: so as you can see, they're a bit funky and
0: they were a bit But now, like at the time, when that came out, there was just one.
8: Oh yeah, there's 19
0: of them.
8: Yeah.
0: And what are they doing to them that they're all so different?
8: Well, they've got like what's with the percentage of chocolate? They have a percentage of caramel. They have a white Malbec. They have a Sauvignon Blanc, and they have sort of more premium Malbecs. So like this Dada, which is the Dada number one, is a blend of Malbec and Bernarda, which is another grape variety. But look, when Tomás launched this back in 2014, he fell in love with it. It's now the fifth biggest selling wine on the Irish market in 14 years.
0: Yeah.
8: Okay, it's gone gangbusters, literally. Everybody loves it.
0: Absolutely. Right, so we'll be and the other one we're going to be talking about is made by...
8: is Le Grand Palme, and it's actually made by an Irishman Ray O'Connor, who's a master of wine. And the funny thing is, the day that Ray was made a master of wine, I announced it on News Talk, and he was so chuffed. And here he is. That was in 2020, 7 years later, and now he's making his own wine, Provençal Rosé. So, and I also then just want to talk a little bit about the rise of Irish people, both here and abroad, who are really making their name in wine.
0: Your woman Curly, the pharmacist.
8: But in fact, Jancis Robinson on the 6th of June featured Irish wine in her column in the Financial Times. That means Irish wine has really arrived.
0: Okay, if you've made the FT. So influencers aren't going to get to review the Odyssey.
7: No.
0: Oh. Poor Baba.
7: Universal is skipping what they call word of mouth screenings, which is essentially like the ones where the influencers go, and obviously they go off and then make their TikToks or their reels and stuff like that. This is kind of a real bucking of a trend that we've seen, because there usually is a thing where it's like you can have like your influencer screenings and then you have your separate critic screenings. This is just going straight to critics. So Christopher Nolan is like, I don't want the influencers there for whatever reason. I don't know why they've decided to do this. And even in kind of some of the analysis of the, or like even in the reporting of this, it's kind of, there's no real tell as to like why exactly they've decided not to do this. Because look, I know this is an easy story for people to go, let's take the mick out of the influencers. I do get it, but word of mouth is also really beneficial. Is there also an argument to make that The Odyssey doesn't really need the word of mouth because it's Christopher Nolan, he's shot on the big fancy camera, literally every actor ever is in it. Probably doesn't need me making a reel about it, respectfully, you know?
0: Is every movie up till now, anyway, was a standard practice that there would be influencer showings, or was a particular sort, like, you could see Supergirl maybe getting the influencer treatment and then it's all, oh, I saw Supergirl and it's fantastic before the reviewers sink their teeth into it.
7: Yeah, so in the reporting of this, they talk about how, like, obviously with studios, it's kind of on a case-by-case basis, and I would imagine around, like, budget as well. I think you can sometimes, when things are, like, less favourably reviewed by the critics, or they're getting a consensus that this might not go down well with the critics, why don't we get a few influencers in to go, to at least be like, I saw it, here I am at the cinema seeing it. So there's kind of a bit of a brand awareness thing. I don't know, like, it'll be interesting to see if this kind of carries on. But they were looking at how, as I said, there kind of isn't much analysis in terms of, like, how this could kind of impact the future of it. But I thought this was interesting because I hadn't heard about this. Disney got called out around the time of Mandalorian and Grogu when it came out. They had kind of orchestrated this stunt in which Pedro Pascal, like, surprised, I'm doing air quotes, a lot of fans at, I think it was Disneyland. And it was presented online as if they were random tourists, but they were, like, big, they were big creators. Which is fair enough, but, like, when you're kind of positing it as something else, like, that's not, for kind of clicks and virality, it's a bit weird, like, you know, like, don't do that, but...
0: Yeah, but if it's, like, a film based on a, you know, 2,000-year-old or 2,500-year-old orally transmitted ancient Greek poem,
7: many
0: influencers go, oh my God, that's my favourite of the ancient Greek poems.
7: Now, I mean, there's a lot of influencers doing content around Greek and history and stuff like that. That's why I'm like, could you just be a bit savvier around like who...
0: It sounds like he's going there too thick to appreciate what I've done. That's what I'm implying here.
7: Also, I should say...
0: I'm not putting words in his mouth.
7: And maybe it's also not Christopher Nolan. Maybe it's someone else in Universal. Like, maybe Christopher Nolan loves influencers. And he's like, please come in and do dances in the scenes. Yeah. That's what we want. But yeah, we don't know. Just think it's interesting. Maybe we want to watch out for it. So.
0: Now, this story about Hasbro TV this is sinister stuff now.
7: This is a report in Hollywood Reporter and Deadline. There's this UK-based agency, Agents of Young Performers Association, and they've made quite serious allegations against a TV studio in this open letter to the industry that they published, I think it was earlier this week, where they said that they're alleging that child actors are being forced to surrender their voices to be used by generative AI in their contracts. And they're obviously calling this out because, you know, like, there's a question around, I think I pulled out one quote from the letter that said, you know, the protection of child performers is core to Hasbro, they're talking about, you know, like, children, obviously there's not necessarily a question of informed consent when, you know, like, they're taking part in this job, but, like, what's to say the voice doesn't go on and be used somewhere else, and they don't know that that's what they're giving away in terms of signing it off. Deadline was reporting that it was Hasbro in this instance, which Hasbro is owns the brand Peppa Pig, which is airs in on Nick Jr. in the States. They've come out and made a statement where they've said, quote, Hasbro is aware of the open letter circulating regarding AI clauses in children's performance contracts. We're not able to comment on specific negotiations or contractual arrangements. The protection of child performers is core to Hasbro is. It's part of our DNA. As industry standards around AI continue to evolve, we are committed to engaging with this issue in a responsible and transparent manner. But again,
0: it doesn't say they're not doing it.
7: Exactly. And it is just, in the question of children here, like, it is just so weird. Like, AI is...
0: But that means if you're a 10-year-old and you sign this contract, they record you and then AI can use your voice in any context that they see fit forever.
7: Well, that's what the studio is alleging anyway, exactly as you said. So, like, this kind of hypothetical example, their voice saying the Zolly zebra, I don't know, as you said, and they do that, and then their voice is then used to kind of train AI, and you could have it training it to you, like, the worst kind of example, saying the worst kinds of things.
0: Yeah.
7: Might not be as nefarious as that, but it's still, like, if you're 10 years old, and again, there's obviously responsibility of parents and stuff like that, but who I would imagine should be over signing these contracts and stuff, you're not going to understand that. Do you know what I mean?
0: No, like, of course not.
7: It's
0: yeah.
7: totally, this is what I'm saying, and when I've been talking about this kind of Pandora's box of AI, especially when it comes to generative AI and the use of children's images and children's likeness and stuff like that, this is like really potentially devastating consequences. And just because we're not necessarily experiencing it now, even though I think we are, look at the weather, that's a conversation for another day, we are going to be feeling the, we will probably be feeling the ramifications of this for years, you know, like it's just.
0: And but some were reporting that it was actually Peppa Pig.
7: Yeah.
0: That was handing out these contracts. Yeah. Oh my gosh. Yeah. Yeah. Peppa Pig.
7: I know. You think you know someone.
0: Yeah. And then.
7: You think you know a girl.
0: Yeah, Daddy Pig.
7: Sean, your look of disappointment on your face.
0: Yeah.
7: I mean, it's genuine.
0: They're a lovely family. And now. But you don't know what's going on behind closed doors, do you?
9: That's what I'm saying. Never know.
7: That's what I'm saying.
0: A family of respectable pigs move next door and then it all seems fine. So which drink should we have first, Jane?
8: I think
0: tell
8: we'll
0: us.
8: Go with the Grand Palm Rosé, which is a Coteau d'Aix-en-Provence 2025. Now, as I said, Irish wine. There are 40 vineyards in Ireland and I take my hat off to them because they're all madmen. They're not only Irishmen. On Wednesday, as I said, went to Goree in County Wexford to the Field of Dreams, as Arnaud calls it, Arnaud Clopin. He first planted in 2011. They're called Peewees. They're German hybrid grapes that have been developed specifically for damp climates. And obviously in Ireland, that's what we mainly grow.
0: You might want to rethink that one now.
8: What an amazing achievement for this guy. And it's as good as any vineyard I've seen anywhere in the world. It's meticulously maintained, brilliantly done. And he calls the wine Fada because his wife, Anya, who's Irish, he's been living here for over 30 years. She has a Fada on her name. Mm. And Fada, colloquially in the south of France, means lunatic, crazy man. So it's serendipitously both. Now, the wines don't come cheap. They're about €45 a bottle. And most Irish wines are in the €40 to €60 price back. And a couple of the, as I say, Janssens Robinson, there's Sean Kieran and Philip Little in County Kilkenny, Colin McCann in County Cork, Thomas Walk in Kinsale, David Dennison in Waterford, whose wines we reviewed actually the first show of the year this year. And then abroad we have Dermot Sugru, one of the best winemakers in the UK, in Storrington Primary. We have people like Liam and Sinead Cabo in Slovenia, and Jared Maguire, Simon Tyrrell, and Charles Duran, who also featured last Saturday in the Financial Times with Janssens Robinson. So what's happening is there's a movement here that Irish, and Roisin Corley, whom you mentioned earlier. There are a lot of Irish people, both at home and abroad, who are going out, who are now starting to make their name. And the wine from the that we're drinking today is produced by another Irish guy called Ray O'Connor. Now, Ray was born and raised. He started business working in hospitality here, you know, just very, very average. He did the diploma and won the George O'Malley Tasting Cup, and that's usually awards to the person who gets the highest marks in the tasting section of the exam. He then went over, he was working for Gordon Ramsay in Mays as a sommelier, qualified as an MW in 2020. He was working for an International Wine Challenge and Naked Wines, and now he's developed his winemaking venture, and this is it, Le Grand Palm, which is a rosé from Coteau d'Aix-en-Provence, and it ticks every box. I mean, these Provençal rosés are very much in demand now. It's a wine style. Whispering Angel is 20 years old this year, and in fact, they had a launch last night up on the top of the posh balcony there in the, what's the hotel?
7: Alicaran.
8: That's the one. I was invited, but I wasn't able to make it in the end. I had a family commitment I had to go to. But anyway, what this one is a blade from a blend of Grenache, Sansot, Syrah and Roll, all native to the south of France. And I mean, this is a sort of a Whispering Angels type style of wine. What I like about it is there's lots of ripe summer fruit. Have a taste.
7: It's very fruity.
8: There's a nice elegance. It's bone dry. It's very well made and elegant. And he's another member of the growing band of Irish winemakers that are really making their mark on the global wine world. It's available in O'Brien's Wines. It's pretty new to the market. And I think well done, Ray, and well done to everybody else who's flying the flag for Ireland and making wine.
0: Okay, what movie would you like to talk about first?
7: Let's talk about Supergirl, because I think there's probably more to say about
0: Okay, Supergirl, zooming in after this.
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32: Do you have any information on the brigands?
33: That's all the information is going to cost you.
32: I'll tell you what. I'll arm wrestle you for her. Seriously, you win and you can have us both. I win. And you can tell us where the brigands are.
0: Right. Okay. So this starts when Supergirl isn't on Earth.
34: No, this is actually all set off planet. It is a kind of multi
1: planetary, all within the universe kind of journey where this bad guy called Krem has shot Super
0: Can I ask you a question at this moment? In the Superman movie, she turns up like round the end kind of thing, and the dog is there and she's on Earth there. So in the timeline, is Supergirl, does that precede what you see at the end of Superman, or does it come at the end after what you see in Superman?
1: So my understanding is that this is after the events of Superman.
0: Okay.
1: And basically, Kara is kind of going through a very early midlife crisis where she's like not really sure where her place is in the world and all this.
0: She's what?
1: 23.
0: Yeah.
8: That's a baby.
0: Kryptons only live to their mid-40s.
1: Early life crisis, shall we say. And so she keeps traveling to these systems with a red star because then she can actually go get drunk and feel the effects and doesn't have to feel her emotions and things like that. So after one of her boozy trips, she kind of encounters this young girl who was looking for Krem because he killed her family. And Kara's just like, nah, do you know what? I don't want to help you. Oh, but when he shoots Krypto with a poison dart and Krypto needs rescuing, that's when she's going to go on to this revenge mission to try and get the antidote because Krem has to carry it on him at all times, and that's kind of what your journey is about. And I was terrified this was going to be
0: already the story has so many holes.
1: Oh, it does. And like for me, I was like, please don't let this be Marley and me in space. That was kind of my fear. That was my fear going into this. But you know, I was like, no, they couldn't possibly kill Krypto off. But it is like kind of dicey at times as well. And you're like, no, don't. Like when the little AI, not AI, the little CGI dog looks up at her and is like crying to be like, save me, mommy. You're like, oh my God. And your heart does break. Especially any dog moms out there, you will be crying at some of those scenes.
0: Is that it? Like, is that the entire film?
1: That's kind of it for the plot, really. Millie Alcock is playing Supergirl. I have to say, when they announced her as being cast, I was like, yes, I love Supergirl as a character. I loved the series when it was coming out on the CW and Sky. So when she was announced, I was like, yes, this is our girl. This is what we're going for. And she is brilliant in this. She just wasn't really given a lot to kind of like sink her teeth into. Jason Momoa's Lobo is in this as well. And he's almost kind of like a throwaway character, which is annoying because Lobo is actually a really interesting character. He's like an intergalactic bounty hunter and is a bit off the walls, but he's just been kind of like sidelined. He's just kind of there for comic relief at times. The only character that I actually thought was kind of well-rounded was Krem, who's the villain, and played brilliantly by Matthias Schoenaerts. And so when you've got your villain as kind of like your best character, you kind of feel like the hero has lost something in there. The action's great, like, but again, there's like the humor is really, really funny, and again, Krem, like, there's moments where people were just laughing out loud, and that's kind of more of what I wanted from it. This should have been more comedic. It should have been more funny, and it just wasn't. Maybe in my head I was expecting something more along the lines of Guardians of the Galaxy. Especially given that it is all intergalactic, that's just not what you get. You get some moments where they're like proper like dramatic scenes, and then you've got all of these like mad action sequences. So the action sequences, they were great, but overall I just kind of felt that like it just those three kind of vibes just didn't connect properly.
0: And so the story arc is she going from world to world trying to catch this baddie who happens to be carrying the anti-superdog venom antidote with him at all times,
1: That is literally it. And you know, one thing that I do have to commend them for is that they didn't shy away from, you know, reminding people that for her powers she needs a yellow sun and that also helps her heal and things like that. Now you can depict that once, twice, say three times max throughout the entirety of a film. But then in between all of those things, they were also mentioning it time and time again. And then there was a lot of kryptonite messaging and references and all this type of stuff. And you're like, we get it. We understand it. You don't need to keep like hammering this into us. We get it now. But maybe they're already kind of like planning for people to be watching this like on like a two-screen sort of system that it's only in the background, so people will need reminding. That's kind of how I felt. And I'm like, I am sitting in the cinema with my phone in a plastic bag. I cannot be double screening this. I get it already.
0: But if you're going to see Supergirl, you'd probably know that fundamental part of it anyway. Well, about the superpowers and the
1: song. Unless you're a parent bringing your child and you're not really as learned in the DC universe as your child is, then I suppose in that sense they might need telling a couple of times, but a couple of times, not seven.
0: Is it, I mean, Is it particularly high stakes if she's just really saving her dog?
1: You take that back. Yes. Yeah. Yes, that is high stakes. I think that more people are probably
0: going to be
1: invested.
0: But he's a super dog. Surely she could bring the dog to a planet with a yellow sun. The dog would get better anyway.
1: That doesn't work for him. Also, he is too...
0: Oh, that's convenient.
8: Obviously,
1: he's also like too sick. So basically what the venom does is that it's kind of like paralyzing him in the most painful way possible to the point that then his heart will stop and he will die.
0: Okay.
1: Poor dog.
0: Even if he's in there, yeah. Okay. It's still quite low stakes, though.
1: I would say more people will probably be like, yes, go save the dog, than go save a kidnapped child.
0: Yeah.
1: Like, in this kind of, like, superhero world, I think more people are more invested in saving Crypto because he's such a popular character than if there was another character that she had to go and save that they weren't as invested in.
0: Yeah. That just says a lot about the other characters, really, if the dog is... Is it a real dog? Is it just a CGI dog?
1: It's a bit of both. So they do have another dog that they use as kind of like a stand-in just to sort of get a few shots in, and then they do like a digital overlay of Crypto. So
0: there's not even a real dog, really.
1: Yeah.
8: After when you're seven, you don't know that.
0: Is this really and yet another sign that superhero movies have actually run out of plots? And by extension, it's the end of Western civilization as we know it.
1: I wouldn't say they've run out of plots, mainly because this is actually based on a comic that exists. So there is still a lot of other stories. And the way that Craig Gillespie, I hope I've pronounced that right, the way he kind of approached it is he was asking James Gunn, can I have like a rule book, like a cheap book? And he was just like, no, like this is just your own kind of like standalone thing. You go and do whatever. I think if he'd had a bit of a rule book, that might have helped him a little bit better, because that's kind of where a bit of the disconnect comes from, I think. But there is still a lot of other stories that can be told. And I think we're probably going to see one

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1: Greenlight anything until it has a proper script. And until then, like, nothing is actually greenlit. This is just what we're hoping to do. Mm. And that's, they've been kind of sticking to that. So I'm actually kind of like, fair play to you. I wish it kind of taken a bit more time on the script, though.
2: Yeah, but they greenlit Supergirl without a proper script. The way she was presented in the end of the Superman movie, and even in the in is like, she's, you know, she's a bit wild and feisty, and she's not, she's very anti-Clark Kent. Now, is this film a kind of a story arc where she turns into a Clark Kent type person, or is she still getting drunk on you know, planets with red suns at the end of the film? No spoilers.
1: Yes and no. So she does go on like a self-discovery journey, shall we say. And it's not to say that she turns into kind of like a Clark Kent style character, but I think she understands more of where he's coming from by the end of it, as opposed to when she's just off kind of being like, I don't belong anywhere.
2: Yeah, we get her backstory as well, don't we? Is this an origin story as well?
1: It is. And actually, the way that they do that, I think, is really interesting, because it's a change from what we would know, the story of how Krypton was destroyed. Mm. And this sort of takes on a new layer to it. And I was like, that's kind of interesting, because there's been so many different versions of how it happened, that now this one is taking another turn and another twist. So it was interesting, but again, probably not really necessary.
2: Okay, right. Gosh. So Adam McKay wants to kind of get back with Will Ferrell in a creative sense.
3: I actually just didn't know about this at all. So Adam McKay won an Oscar for The Big Short, has worked on lots of other things himself, and Will Ferrell had a production company that they founded in 2006 called Gary Sanchez, and they dissolved it in 2019. And at the time, I think Will Ferrell came out and said it was kind of, he called it a bandwidth issue, and basically said that McKay wanted to like scale and keep producing things, but like that kind of wasn't Will Ferrell's bag.
2: Yeah.
3: Then at the time, or like a month later, I think McKay did a separate interview with Vanity Fair where he said that Will Ferrell was actually annoyed that McKay had cast John C. Reilly in his series about the Lakers called Winning Time, and that basically like Will Ferrell had found, like, it's just like so bitchy, I love it.
2: Yeah.
3: That Will Ferrell had found out through John C. Reilly, because John C. Reilly had basically rang him to be like, give him the heads up.
2: Yeah.
3: And then when they had the conversation about dissolving the company, Adam McKay was kind of like, oh, like, this is probably the last time we're going to work together. This is like a bit awkward. I obviously should have said something. And now he's kind of going back on that, because he's out. It's the 20th anniversary of Talladega Nights. So he's been doing lots of press around that, which obviously starred Will Ferrell. And he spoke to Business Insider this week, and he was talking about how like he would like to kind of revive their creative partnership, specifically with the idea of, there was talk of doing a Talladega Nights sequel around Ricky Bobby coming into like the world of F1, which I'm kind of like, look, I know we bemoan sequels all the time and stuff, but like that actually at least kind of makes sense for the world right now, and I could kind of see it. Now, he's also said as well that like they kind of never went as far as a treatment for it, because obviously it would be very expensive to like do, even like if you look at their like recent official F1 film, that cost a bajillion, because God knows the cars and the insurance and everything like that. But he's also kind of said, he was like, oh yeah, I'd like to do it again, but also he was like, forget about what we said in the press the last time, we just fell out because it was like business stuff. And I was like, well, was it? Or like, have you apologised for like I love the drama. I love the drama with the boys.
2: And has Will Ferrell said anything about it?
3: Will Ferrell hasn't said anything as of yet. But again, I'm kind of like, money talks, you know what I mean? Money fixes friendships and business arrangements.
1: He's going to be going on a press tour soon for Hawk as well, his new golf series on Netflix. So I wonder, is that going to be a topic that comes up over and over again now?
3: Put it to him,
2: Okay. Yeah. Great tea. Right, you are. We have to take a break. You are listening to the Moncrief Show and News Talk. We're going to after the break, more movies and booze, and we'll give away some money.
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8: 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Let's see how long it took for somebody to pick up the phone.
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10: Last Friday, school teacher Sinead had just wrapped up for the summer holidays and very quickly went from classroom to cloud nine as she became our newest record-breaking cash machine winner. And would you believe it, we have refilled the summer cash machine right back up and someone is about to join our ever-growing list of huge winners. So if you've entered since last Friday, keep a close eye on your phone. We're making this call right now and you must answer within five rings. You'll also need to tell us today's winning amount.
9: One ring. Two rings.
11: Hello.
10: Hello there, good afternoon. You're quick off the mark. This is Barry Dunn phoning from the Summer Cash Machine. How are you?
11: Good, now yourself?
10: I am great. I am looking forward to the weekend. I'm looking forward to chatting to you and giving you money. Who are we talking to, sir?
11: Michael.
10: How are you, Michael? What part of the country are you in?
11: I'm in Offaly.
10: And what are you doing in Offaly this afternoon?
11: I just have to finish work for the weekend.
10: Lovely stuff. Any plans for the weekend?
11: I might do now.
10: Tell us a bit about yourself, Michael. Do you have family? Do you have friends? Is there anybody there with you at the moment?
11: Yeah, just with my girlfriend there at the minute.
10: Oh, lovely.
11: Just after getting a bit of food there, so.
10: Well, listen, maybe there's going to be a very posh meal in your immediate future here. Do you have plans? What would you do with the money? Did you ever think this would happen?
11: No, absolutely not.
10: Anything on the bucket list, Michael? Anything you're really thinking of?
11: In the middle of buying a house, so hopefully now we'll cover a bit of that.
10: How much in the summer cash machine, Michael?
11: 200,000.
10: It's bang on! Congratulations!
11: Oh, lads.
10: I'm not a qualified financial advisor, but I can tell you how to enjoy that money. That is going to be incredible. So there's the house and any other long-term plans?
11: A few holidays.
10: What about
11: a car?
10: Yeah, you could buy a new car as well. What's your girlfriend's name, Michael?
11: Can't believe it. Regina.
10: Tell her the good news that you've just won the cash machine and this is life-changing money. We are going to be sending 200,000 euro your way. Well done.
11: Thanks, William.
10: The winning continues on our summer cash machine. Be here after five to get the new cash amount and we could be calling you next.
9: News Talk Summer Cash Machine.
8: There you go, 200 grand goes to Michael in Offaly. Congratulations to him. And I love those calls because, you know, after they've won the money, Barry just spends the money for them. By the time they finish the call, it's all gone. A fleet of cars and the house done up. Anyway, let's have a drink to Michael's good fortune.
12: Absolutely. Now, yeah. This is the Dada number one limited edition, very widely available. You'll have it in Dunn stores, Carry Out, Malloy's liquor stores, O'Donovan's in Cork, O'Brien's, Super Value, Tesco, and most independent off licenses. Tomás Clancy first reviewed this in 12 years ago, and he loved the fact that this wine was inspired by the anti-rationalist art movement which developed in Paris during the Great War in 1917. And I found his review from then. I'm going to read it out because it's so brilliant. Just going to show what a wonderful writer and reviewer he was. But at the time, he did mention that the packaging was quite restrained. Well, this summer, Fincus Las Moras, who are the producers of this wine, have launched a limited edition label inspired by Marcel Duchamp, who, according to Tomás, was the artist who exhibited in a urinal in Paris in 1917 under the title Fountain. And his famous painting was that he drew a moustache on the Mona Lisa. So this was like the anti-rational. And this inspired the Dadaism movement. So this wine is a blend of Malbec and Bernarda. And this summer, keep an eye out for the three special labels that are on the wine shelves, each with a distinctive label representing a different universe. They're pretty expressive and fun and a bit wacky, and you know, they're something to have. But I'm just going to finish by reading you the review Tomás gave, missed and loved by us all, and he was such a good wine reviewer. But he said, "The result is a luscious, easy drinking wine, so opulent and exploding with tones of milk chocolate and spice that all doubts about championing the outsider grape are left in the dust. Indulgent, chocolatey, uber ripe fruit, a delight at a fine price."
8: There you go.
12: And you know, that launched that wine in a big way. And again, the whole Dada now has arranged the fifth biggest selling wine on the Irish market.
8: Okay, right. Fair juice to them. Right, so there's not going to be a Ratatouille 2.
13: No, unfortunately not.
8: Yeah.
13: My favourite film, the cinephile that I am.
8: Yeah.
13: We're not getting one. Brad Bird was the director of the original. Patton Oswalt, who obviously voiced The rat is called Remy. He's not called Ratatouille, okay?
8: Yeah.
13: Let's correct the misinformation.
8: Yeah.
13: Patton Oswalt did the voice in the original film and he's expressed interest in reprising the character. And Brad Bird said, "Do you know what? No, like we've tried and we did that story and it was great." And even he said there was kind of, some, you know, the Pixar executives, sometimes there's kind of like, will we? But every time they've kind of gone, no, which I think is great. People showing restraint in not making sequels.
8: Sure,
13: very good.
8: But it's surprising that they would have shown that kind of restraint.
13: Yeah, because when you look at it, it made like 627 million off the top of my head. I think it was a 200 million budget. You know what I mean? So like, it's beloved in terms of like Pixar. Like people love Ratatouille. People are very enthusiastic about it. But Brad Bird made the point, which I thought was very apt, where he said, it's so funny that people come up and they want these singles and they ask or sequels, I should say, and they ask about these sequels. But he said he always said about the Iron Giant, which is, I didn't actually realise he directed that as well. And like that kind of flopped when it released. Like that was, I think they had a 50 million budget for that and made 31.7 million. So like, was a box office failure. Like, retrospectively, people are like, it's brilliant. And I remember it as a child, incredible piece of filmmaking. But he's like, why? It's nobody liked it at the time. And now you're all coming up to me going, do a second one. Do you know what I mean? You didn't even want the first one. You know, you didn't bother going to the cinema to see it. So
8: he's not making a Ratatouille with you because he's in a huff.
13: Maybe, yeah. But I kind of like, dig your heels in, be stubborn, you know? Like, we didn't make it when we were talking about Toy Story a couple of weeks ago or whatever, and I was talking about my rewatching experiences, and they do a whole bit at the end of Toy Story 2 where they do like animated bloopers, which I think should be like a requirement for every animated film. Sorry to the animators. But they did a bit where, amongst the bloopers, they had a clip about like the Bugs Life characters being like, "It's our sequel, let's go." And then the lead aunt, sorry, can't remember his name, he's like, "Oh, it's no, it wasn't our sequel. It's their Air sequel.
8: Yeah.
13: Like, they didn't go near that. And I'm like, good. Like, just some things can be left alone.
8: Oh, no,
13: perfect.
8: Absolutely. But you could see that maybe, I can't remember the plot of Ratatouille, but it was amenable to making a sequel to
13: it. I'll briefly explain the plot of Ratatouille.
8: I know it's like a rat that cooks.
13: Nepo baby chef who's like terrible at cooking discovers his love of cooking and skill of cooking through a rat, essentially, who operates him as a robot, essentially, via his hair under a chef's hat. Perfect. Brilliant. But how did you do a follow-up story to that? You know what I mean?
8: I don't know.
13: Restaurant shut down, full of rats.
8: You could easily, you know, he buys his own restaurant, you know, they can.
13: And the restaurant's run by rats again.
8: Yeah, no, and they have a row, and then he goes off, and the restaurant dissolves.
13: Oh my god, and Remy opens his own restaurant. Yeah,
8: or there's a rat restaurant, and or perfect. People embrace rats cooking, and suddenly it's a huge thing.
13: Or else, very
8: it's
13: similar.
8: The new Nemo.
13: Yeah.
8: You need a rat at the door.
13: Maybe they look at the bear and they say, maybe there's more to life than cooking, and they leave it all behind.
8: I know, this guy should have talked to us.
13: Yeah,
8: true. He'd have been slavering at the mouth for two versions of us. Right.
13: Truly.
8: We'll move on to our second. Movie of the day. It is Little Brother. Here's a clip.
14: I don't believe it, but I think that's my little brother from a charity thing in high school. Yeah, I barely remember.
15: Brother? Is that you?
16: He obviously doesn't have anywhere else to go. Maybe you can stay with us for a night or two.
14: What? He's not my actual brother.
15: Good morning!
14: But the timing on this could be worse. I start shooting tomorrow.
17: We should cut. There's a guy pissing all over the car out there. And he shattered the window. And a car drove by and ripped the door off.
15: Oh, don't mind me. I'm Red's little brother.
16: Maybe he came back into your life for a reason.
14: Or maybe there's a stranger sleeping in our house.
16: What happened to the guy I married who said the only thing that matters is family?
15: Almost burned the entire house down. Can you imagine?
8: Right. Okay. It sounds like there's an actual plot here.
18: Yeah, and actually, I kind of like the idea behind it. So, Rod, played by John Cena, he had signed up to this Big Brother, Little Brother charity scheme back when he was a kid. And the guy who was his little brother back then basically has tracked him down as an adult and kind of wants to get back into his life. Now, what Rod doesn't realise is that Marcus, played by Eric Andre, has been reaching out to him via email for years, but it's actually been his assistant that's been responding to these emails. So basically Marcus thinks that they have this big like relationship that has been built over years, and Rod is just like, I barely remember this guy. Mm-hmm. And that's kind of where the dramatic starts. So when you hear in that clip, he's like, oh, that's not my brother. Because when he gets a phone call to say your brother's been in an accident, he shows up to the hospital expecting his actual brother, played by Chris Maloney. So when they pull back the curtain and it's Eric Andre sitting there, he's like, I've no idea who that person is. And then once he says, like, oh, I'm Marcus, it all kind of comes back to him. And what I found kind of like the really unrealistic...
8: Does the assistant get fired at that point?
18: No, she doesn't actually, because there was a protocol that she was to basically be filtering through some of these emails because he's now like a rich real estate agent, and he's like, oh, like people like just keep reaching out all the time, and she basically filters all of that for him. But she was like, oh, but he was so sad and he responded, and like, yeah, okay, I can get it, like taking video on him kind of thing. So there is like a strong basis, but unfortunately it is just a case of the way that the comedy is portrayed. It's like, yes, you want to have like the straight man versus the crazy guy. That's kind of a very common trope in comedies. But John Cena's version is just so rigid that there's just not actually that much humor left for him to give. And even then, the bits that he tries to do, they just don't land. Whereas Eric Andre is then so far over the hill and far away with the crazy that it's just a complete imbalance. It's almost like they're in two different movies because the tonal shift is just completely off.
8: But John Cena can do comedy.
18: He can. And as many people may remember, I absolutely loved him in Ricky Stenicki when he was a drunken failed actor dressed as Britney Spears. Like, he can do comedy really, really well. But I think he's actually funnier as the kind of more comedic side of things than the straight guy.
8: Yes, I gotcha. Right, okay. And so, he meets him in hospital and he's had an accident. So what propels other than I don't know this guy, I've never, I can't remember him, and John Cena walks out, what propels the story on
18: then?
8: So
18: basically, Marcus is injured and he needs a place to stay. So Deirdre, Rod's wife, says, oh, you of course can come stay with us. And that's kind of where the disbelief kind of lands for me, because I'm like, why would you invite a stranger into your home? And then also, like, she opens up to him a lot that night as they're, like, sharing. She's like, oh, here's all my marriage woes. I'm like, who in their right right mind would share some of those details, like what
8: but
18: goes
8: she
18: on
8: knows
18: in your
8: that
18: bed-
8: John, her husband can't remember this guy.
18: Yeah.
8: Oh, come on.
18: And she knows yeah. this, and it is. Yeah, it's a weird one, but that they form like a friendly bond, and he's giving her like marriage advice kind of thing, which some of it that she takes and leads to some very, very strange sequences, shall we say.
8: Okay, let me say, yeah. So, which I suppose is like the nature of the comedy is quite gross.
18: It is, yeah. So in the clip you heard there was talk about some guy who was peeing all over a car. That was Rudd's car, and he had locked Marcus in there basically because he was gone filming for this reality show about property sales. And Marcus needed to pee. And so he rolled down the window because he couldn't get out of the car. And he was trying to aim it out the car and missed and was getting it in his face and his mouth and all sorts of things. And like, commitment to the bit, like, fair play to
8: yeah,
18: him.
8: Yeah, absolutely, yeah.
18: But
8: Jane is dying to see this.
18: Yeah, but it's like, yeah. But I was kind of like, oh my God, that's so disgusting. There's also a moment in the hospital when he's getting a catheter removed. And you find out in the outtakes that, yes, it was a fake penis that they had attached to Andre. But basically
8: that's a relief.
18: The tube coming out of the penis gets whiplash and like splashes everywhere, and that's seen as one of a funny moment. Yeah, everyone is grimacing in the studio, by the way, as I'm telling the story, so you can imagine how I felt watching it.
8: Wow. Okay. Well, yeah. I'm trying to be fair to it. It's aimed at a particular, very particular demographic.
18: It really is. So, like, if you were, so, like, I would always say, like, American Pie kind of did this kind of level of humor really, really well. And then there was a bunch of films that followed it that tried to do the same thing but didn't really do it as well. Mm. This is kind of one of those films. It's just like two decades later, kind of thing.
8: Yeah.
18: So while they're trying to kind of recapture a sort of sense of foul comedy, shall we say, like really crudeness, for me it didn't really land, but I'm sure it will land for other people. It just didn't work for me. I actually said that I'd review this over the new Jackass movie because I thought there'd be more to talk about with it than the Jackass movie.
8: Yeah.
18: I didn't realize how similar in topics
8: the Jackass movie is just a greatest hits from the sound of it anyway.
18: Yeah, basically. Yeah. It's kind of like what people are kind of doing on TikTok. It's now been a film for Jackass.
8: You see, the thing is, I think about that, you know, you talk about American Pie and that was funny then. It's just probably when you're in puberty it's still funny, but then as soon as you move out of puberty it's not funny anymore, but it's basically recycling the same jokes over and over
18: again.
8: Yeah,
18: actually that's a really good point. So like I said in the beginning, like if you're like 16, 17 years old and you're like looking for something cheeky to watch that you know you're still probably underage for, this is probably the film that they're going
8: to
18: watch.
8: Okay, so recommend it to the kids, folks. They'll really enjoy it. Finally, good news, there's going to be a donkey spin-off.
13: Do you remember when was it? 4 minutes ago, where I said we could maybe exercise more restraint in doing sequels and spin-offs. Well, Universal Pictures said no, because we are going to get a donkey spin-off. Donkey from the Shrek universe, of course. Eddie Murphy is back to do the voice that he's done since 2001. It is going to be an origin story. We're going back to far, far away. How did Donkey get to befriend that woman who then sold him to Shrek? That's like essentially, I think, So this is ahead of the next one, which is coming, I think it's next year, the 2027 one, the Shrek 5 starring Zendaya and all the others and stuff like that. So it never ends. It just never ends.
8: I don't resent Donkey having his own film, really.
13: Do you know what? Neither do I. And I will say, as much as I'm saying this so cynically, I know some of the other spin-offs have been like genuinely successful in terms of, like, the Puss in Boots one is always referenced as like just a good film, like separate to the franchise and separate to it being a children's movie. It's something to do with wishes or something. You'd find
18: the last
13: The Last Wish. Thank you. So, like, maybe, I don't know. I don't know.
8: That's a sign of maturity.
13: Yeah.
8: Being able to say, I don't know.
13: Yeah. There you go.
8: Yeah.
13: Growth.
8: We'll leave everybody with that thought. thanks to Jean, Olivia and Fionnuala. That's our lot for today. Kieran and Shane are up next on The Hard Shoulder. Our production team today, Mia Mulroney, Simon Tierney, Michael Quillian, Caoimhe Harney and Clara Darmody. We'll talk to you on Monday. Have a lovely weekend.
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31: The government to start discussions on rolling back on the fuel excise cuts. Should every child be forced to do sport? And we'll get the latest on the weather as a status yellow thunderstorm warning remains in place for many parts of the country.
32: We kind of had an eerie darkness kind of fell at about 8 o'clock yesterday evening. We lost sight of Ben Bulben Mountain as the clouds kind of lowered in the sky, and then the lightning and thunder kicked off.
30: Plus, should we be using more reusable nappies? The Mental Health Commission finds some services are found to be outdated, unsuitable or unsafe. And we remember Veronica Guerin on the 30th anniversary of her murder.
33: There was no gun-related killings in Ireland this year or last year, which is an extraordinary statistic. I also believe predominantly it's due to the legacy left by Veronica Guerin and her murder, which transformed the way we do policing in Ireland in response to organised crime.
31: Get involved in the conversation today. 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But first, let's get the news headlines. Here's Eamon Torsley.
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1: 4 o'clock. Good afternoon. The number of people killed in two earthquakes in Venezuela has risen to nearly 600. Around 3,000 others are injured, with the country's interim leader, Delcy Rodriguez, warning the number could rise substantially. Search teams are continuing to hunt for survivors. This man is still holding out hope for his family.
2: This is my family, my wife and my three kids. I haven't been able to contact them. He knows they're trapped in there.
3: En vez de estar saqueando, por favor, vengan a ayudarnos.
2: Yeah, we're still in the 48 hours window and I really believe that they are still alive. What we do need now is help.
1: The number of people accessing homeless services has fallen by just 101 in a month. There were 17,447 people in emergency accommodation in May. Social Democrats TD Rory Hearn says the figures may not tell the full story.
4: I am concerned that what we're seeing is, and what we're hearing and talking to local authorities and people who are experiencing evictions, is that there is a tsunami of hidden homelessness happening.
1: The Foreign Affairs Minister says she has not been lobbied by the American government in relation to the Occupied Territories Bill. However, she acknowledged the embassy in Ireland has made clear the country's position on the proposed law. It passed the committee stage in the Dáil last night. It bans the trade of goods with illegal settlements in the Occupied Territories, but not services. Minister for Foreign Affairs Helen McEntee had this to say on News Talk when asked if she was lobbied by any representative from the United States not to pass the bill.
5: So no, is the honest answer. I mean, the embassy earlier on had made it very clear, and that was before I came into the department, their views on it, and they've made it known. But no, I haven't, and I've been working on this legislation, and I think it's the right thing to do.
1: The National Emergency Coordination Group met again today to discuss the current hot spell and last night's thunderstorms. Temperatures are expected to fall from tomorrow, but a status yellow warning for thunderstorms remains in place in 12 counties until 6 p.m. An alert for high temperatures is also in place for the entire country until 9 a.m. tomorrow. That's it for now. More at 5.
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11: Good afternoon, I'm David Seagrave. A venue has been confirmed for Ireland's Nations League fixture away to Israel. The two sides will play at the Nagyar Day Stadion in Hungary on the 27th of September. The FAI have also proposed a neutral venue for the reverse fixture, but details on that are yet to be confirmed. The teams in Group G, H and I will earn their fate at this year's World Cup this evening. Group I is the first to have their final game settled as France meet Norway and Senegal take on Iraq. Both of those games get underway at 8 o'clock. The action continues overnight in Group H, with Pico Lopez Cape Verde able to advance to the last 32 if they can avoid defeat to Saudi Arabia. At the same time, 2010 winners Spain face Uruguay. After that, all three qualification spots are still up for grabs in Group G, where Belgium meet New Zealand and Egypt take on Iran. And Formula One Championship leader Kimi Antonelli has set the fastest time in the first practice session for this weekend's Austrian Grand Prix. Max Verstappen found himself fourth fastest of his team's home race, with his colleague Isaac Hajar in 12th. To access three free Off the Ball podcasts a month, download the Go Loud app now.
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1: A warm with sunny spells and scattered showers, some of them thundery. Highest temperatures 23 to 29 degrees. And now you're up to date on News Talk.
12: Thank you indeed, Eamon. You're listening to The Hard Shoulder on this bright and sunny Friday with Ciara Kelly and Shane Coleman. And we have a jam-packed show ahead, Ciara.
5: Yeah, it's a Friday show, isn't it? It's all good. We are going to be discussing all sorts of things, including party leaders are to meet next week to discuss rolling back fuel excise cuts. You may remember these fuel excise cuts were brought in after the fuel protest back in April. We're going to be discussing that, and we're going to hear from Sinn Féin's Matt Carty, who is not happy about it.
12: We will be also paying tribute to Veronica Guerin. It is hard to believe it's 30 years today since Veronica was murdered. Her murder had a huge impact on the country. I'll never forget where I was. I can still, I was actually, it was a press conference to do with the second mobile phone license. I was a business journalist at the time and word came through and it was one of the most shocking things I've ever heard. It was just, it was extraordinary.
5: I think it was a wake up call for much of Middle Ireland too about the reach and the audacity perhaps of organised crime in the country.
12: She was, excuse me, she was an amazing journalist and extraordinarily courageous. What happened to her was an abomination. It was horrendous, but her legacy comes in things like the Criminal Assets Bureau that would not exist if it wasn't. So we got serious about organised crime after that. Now, it didn't solve the problem of organised crime, but in terms of the state's reaction to it,
5: She was very high profile. She was very well known long before she passed away and was murdered. She was very well known as a journalist in this country.
12: Yeah, one of the most high profile. She was a brilliant journalist.
5: So it was deeply shocking.
12: It was an attack on democracy. That's what it was.
5: It was exactly that.
12: No less than that. But anyway, we will be looking back on Veronica's extraordinary career and indeed her legacy with Paul Williams a little bit later on the show.
5: And of course, we couldn't have a show without talking about the weather. We will bring you the latest as a status yellow thunderstorm warning does remain in place for many parts of the country this evening. And the entire country remains under a yellow high temperature advisory warning as well.
12: It's Friday. As we said, we'd love you to join in the conversation on this Friday afternoon. Best way to do it, just drop us a WhatsApp for free. 087-1400-106.
5: Now, a new scheme to push parents to ditch disposable nappies in favour of reusable cloth has been launched by Dublin City Council. The Cloth Nappy Incentive Scheme aims to reduce household waste by encouraging the uptake of reusable nappies. I'm going to be joined in a few moments by Aideen Finnegan, audio producer at the Irish Times, who has tried reusable nappies previously. But first, I am joined by the Director of Policy for the environmental charity Voice Ireland, Abigail O'Callaghan-Platt. Good evening to you, Abigail. Tell us a little bit about the scheme and how long it's been running.
0: So the scheme has been running actually a couple of years, and we've been running it in local authorities and maternity hospitals across the country. But this is the first time it's been available in Dublin City, in the Dublin City Council area. So the scheme supplies new parents with a starter bundle of reusable nappies. So they'd get 10 reusable nappies, a packet of 12 wipes, and an information leaflet about how to use them, how to wash them. And they'll also be able to attend an online workshop about the nappies and join a WhatsApp group if they'd like to, or if they don't, you know, so that they can not only receive the nappies, but also be provided advice and support in using them.
5: Okay. So they get a starter kit, basically, and it has 10 nappies and it has 12 wipes, etc. For people who have never used reusable nappies, and I think that's probably a lot of people, I think disposable are by far the most widespread used nappies. What do you do?
0: Well, with the nappies that we provide, they're called pocket nappies, and they have an outer shell that's waterproof, and you insert different layers of absorption, so, you know, cotton or bamboo or hemp. And really, you just put them on like a normal disposable nappy, but after you've used them, then you can throw them in the wash. You can wash them with other clothes, with sheets, with towels or baby clothes, and then put them on the clothes horse to dry, and then use them again. The modern reusable nappies are actually a world away from the old terry cloths with the giant safety pins, you know?
5: Yeah.
0: They've got cute designs and look like little disposable nappies, really.
5: So they have Velcro and all those types of
0: things? Velcro or poppers. And the ones that we provide as part of the scheme are birth-to-potty nappies. So you can use them all the way up with your baby until they're toilet-trained. They change size, so they grow with your baby because you can expand out the poppers
5: Forgive me for being, I don't want to be too graphic, it's not quite tea time, but but nonetheless I have to ask, because by the way I've never used reusable, so I don't know. Mm-hmm. They sound perfect if your baby has done a wee, but yes. I've had four children and sometimes they do literally enormous poos, and what do you do with the contents of the nappy? Surely you don't put that in your washing machine.
0: No. So you would tip that down the toilet. So, you know, you could just kind of, you know, flush them, hold the back of the nappy and flush the toilet onto the nappy and kind of wash the poo away down there.
5: So there's no liner or what have you. And I'm not trying to be silly. I just don't know how these work. So there's no liner. You literally sort of tip them into the toilet bowl.
0: You can. We don't supply liners as part of it, but sometimes people do buy disposable liners that can go into the nappies as well to help with that if they'd prefer.
5: And are they flushable, Abigail, the liners?
0: No, the liners wouldn't be flushable. No, so they'd go into the bin like a disposable nappy would.
5: Okay. So I presume you favour not using them then, because that's still going
0: to
5: be...
0: Yeah, we're trying to work towards fully kind of washable, reusables, move away from, you know, single-use plastics and disposables towards a reusable system.
5: You make it sound quite straightforward, and you make it sound relatively easy to do, but before I came on, I did a little sort of a straw poll in the office from both parents and non-parents of people I work with, and nobody was keen on this. Everyone felt that it was just something that was beyond them, whether or not they were committed to environmentalism or not, that it just was something that was very off-putting. Are there disposable nappies that are compostable?
0: I suppose the nappies take a very long time to break down, you know? They take a very long time to break down, and they'd only break down into microplastics. So essentially, they're not breaking down. So we wouldn't advise for the use of those at all. And anything that's even compostable, they have a lot of chemicals added to them. And so these chemicals are then going into any form of compost. So we would advise for using reusable nappies
5: rather than compostable. And maybe lastly, and by the way, I'm not, this is just sort of devil's advocacy really, but what can you say to, because I didn't find a woman of fertile age in my office earlier who was willing to engage with this or consider it. If women, and it will be particularly women, don't want this, how can you, or how best do you think we go about swaying that?
0: Well, I suppose this is what the scheme is for, is to encourage people who wouldn't have otherwise even thought about it. You know, this actually helps people get over that barrier. And what we're finding through our follow-up surveys is that those families that do take on the nappies, and they are in massive demand. In truth, these nappy bundles will be gone, you know, within a few weeks. But what we're finding is the families that do take part find it's much easier than they anticipated. The modern cloth nappies are really easy to wash and fast to dry, and that is not the barrier that they thought, you know. Okay. The work wasn't involved that they considered originally.
5: Look, thank you very much for joining us on that. That is Director of Policy for Environmental Charity there, Voice Ireland. That was Abigail O'Callaghan-Platt. And we are joined now by Aideen Finnegan, audio producer at the Irish Times, who has used reusable nappies before. Aideen, how did you find them? What was your experience?
7: Yes, not on myself, to clarify. On I was a very cliched first-time mum, and I was like, oh, I'm going to try these, reusable nappies. I had been invited to this kind of like workshop thing that this girl was organising, and she had brought them all along to show you how to use it. I do as many things as I can to be environmentally friendly. Like, I've cut down on plastic in lots of areas of my life. Like, I use a bar of soap in the shower and at the sink instead of plastic bottles, and I don't waste water, and I wash the yogurt cartons before I recycle them and all that stuff. But I abandoned the reusable nappies because it actually, I could hear you being a little bit grossed out by the idea of it, Kira, when you were speaking to Abigail there. It's not any worse as far as I can say, you know. It's not any more gross than working with a regular disposable nappy. You are dealing with the matter no matter what, right? And they are very easy to use. They've come on a long way. Like, they're not like big terry cloth things of safety pins that you remember, like you would have seen in a film about Depression era America or whatever. They're quite nice and they're cute, but I just didn't find them reliable. I just found that they couldn't contain, you know, there'd be leakage no matter what you did. And I know that some people use them from birth, but, you know, like if you have a baby, like young babies, or just they are going to the toilet nonstop around the clock. So I would say if somebody wants to try them, maybe don't. You would definitely give up if you tried it at the newborn stage, or, you know.
5: So the ickiness, are they a lot more trouble? Because as I said earlier on to Abigail, I couldn't find anybody in the office who was even going to entertain the thought of trying them. And so there's a sort of a failure to convince people that this is a good idea, irrespective of whether or not, like your good self, they want to sort of engage with environmentalism. They're still put off by that. But Abigail says that they are much easier to use than people imagine.
7: They definitely are. I will say that they are definitely easier to use. Like I said, it was the reliability of them that I found problematic. I think you are either a person who can do this, or you have a personality type. Like, there's personality types who are just not offended by bodily matter, and they will care for older people, and they will do all, you know, and it's not a big deal to them. Do you know what I mean? I think if you know that it's not for you, that's fine. The way I look at it is, and I gave up on it, Kira, so like I'm not trying to like talk up my environmental credentials here at all. But the way I see it is, one, it's every used reusable nappy that I used was one less in landfill. And that's just what it comes down to. And, you know, I didn't stick with it. By the time my second daughter came along, I just went straight for the disposable ones. But look at if you throw it out there, a portion of people, it will work for them. And so why not?
5: A lot of people are talking about, I'll get to the text line in a moment, but lots of people are texting about things like liners. Oh, you can use bamboo liners, etc. But I think for a liner to be appealing, it needs to be a flushable liner. And I don't know if and I have a funny feeling those things don't exist. Abigail was saying you could actually just put the nappy into the toilet and kind of hold it and flush it. To clean, to flush the worst of
7: I never did that myself. I did use liners actually, because you can just lift away the poop.
5: Does that mean that the poop would, I'm not trying to be too gross, is still just going into your bin and smelling out your bin?
7: And the
5: liners are not biodegradable either. So is this a kind of a halfway house? I don't know. I'm not being critical, by the way. I never used these at all on my four kids, so I'm not suggesting I know anything about these.
7: I think it's just, you know, if you're making an effort at all, I think it's worth it. I see the point that they're kind of like disposable and like they kind of go against the environmental message as well. But like, there are times, Kira, when the babies have got a nice solid poop that just easily falls into the toilet. And there are times when it's not so much. And in those instances, the liners can be very worthwhile. But I will just like, it's not one of these things where it's like, you have to do one or the other. Like, what I ended up doing was I just didn't find them reliable at nighttime at all. You know, they were just, my daughter would just leak all over her cot.
5: Nighttime tends to be the worst time for all nappies, pretty much.
7: Exactly. So, like, it's just, like, it's not all or nothing. It's like you use a reusable nappy and then you use a disposable one. Like I said, one less nappy to landfill every time.
5: Look, thank you, Aideen, for joining us. That's Aideen Finnegan, their audio producer at the Irish Times, who use them sometimes. But tons of you getting involved. Reusable nappies are brilliant, says this texter. I started with my first baby 2022 and used them again in 2024 with my second one.
31: We save thousands of euros, and now my children know that nappies go in the washing machine, says another listener.
5: As I mentioned, loads in on liners. Could you not use a real nappy with a liner which is less plastic than a full nappy or a Pampers or a Huggies or whatever, says this texter?
31: Kevin in Old Town takes a different view on things, though, a kind of more wry assessment. It's a crap job, but somebody's got to do it.
5: Yeah, someone else says, ooh, gross, this is the reason I didn't have kids. I wouldn't let poos put you off having kids. There are positives. I'm not saying you should have kids. Nobody should, but there are positives to having children that outweigh the nappies. Things must be bad if you need reusable nappies, Lord above, says this texter.
31: We're in our third child in reusable nappies. None has ever had nappy rash, and we've saved a huge amount of money, not to mention the saving to the environment. The washing them is very easy. We just bought a few more for each child. The poo is collected on a bamboo nappy liner that is sustainable, says Paddy in Tullow. Fair play to you, Paddy.
5: Yeah, I wonder where that goes. Does that go in the bin? I suppose it does, yeah. Paddy. Maybe last one on this for now. Gary says, no way is poo going in my washing machine. You would have to run the wash at 70 degrees or greater to kill those bacteria. Maybe the last one. Disposable nappies are the devil. Thank God my children were born in the 80s. Used Terry nappies and nappy liners, my introduction to reuse, reduce, recycle. Keep your texts coming in. I'd love to know your experiences about all of this. Is this triggering some people, the idea of reusable nappies? Mm. Or tell us what you feel about
31: Terry nappies.
5: Do you remember those?
31: Like, I remember Terry's all gold.
5: These were Terry's all brown.
31: Yeah.
5: 087 1400 106 is the WhatsApp.
31: Up next, should kids be forced to do sports?
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20: If a child is overweight, ideally they would enjoy their sport, but if they don't, tough. It's your job, again, as a parent and as a teacher, is to, if you need to, you make that kid do it. You know, if a kid refuses to brush their teeth, you don't accept it. You make them do it, right? If a kid doesn't want to get dressed, you make them do it. If a kid does all these things in life, you wouldn't hesitate to make them do it. If a kid can't read, you wouldn't just accept that.
31: Okay, that was the voice of well-known fitness creator Matt Does Fitness in a clip that was doing the rounds online this week. I suppose it raises a very important question. Should we as parents force our children to exercise and partake in sports because, as Matt was arguing there, it is in their best interest to do so, or should we leave it up to the child? Joining us to discuss this more is personal trainer and fitness expert John Belton. John, where do you stand on this?
12: Oh, we don't have John Belton. No, I'm afraid. What do you think, Ciara?
5: I think this is a really interesting conversation about whether or not we should be forcing kids to do sport. And I say this as somebody who is not very sporty, as you know. You've seen me kick a ball, Shane. I'll never forget it. No.
12: My shoe went further than the football.
5: I know, it was crazy.
12: We have, John. So to quickly give us your take.
5: My take is that, yes, to a point, we should encourage people because people aren't engaging in enough physical activity, but we need to make sport more diverse so there's something in it for the kids who aren't good at it.
12: Okay. John, you're there, are you, John Belton?
2: I'm here. How are you?
12: Good. How do you feel about forcing kids to do sport?
2: I think, obviously force is a very strong word, and my experience, any kids that have been brought up in a family or in a situation where a parent has forced a sport on them because they want them to succeed at it, 9 times out of 10, that doesn't go as planned. Yeah. And it actually sends the kid in the opposite direction. I think the big word that we need to think about with kids is play. We need to just find ways to make it fun and enjoyable. And play can be anything from a climbing frame to a football to maybe a hike or even just a game of chasing. I think that's where it needs to come back to. I think the very basics are so, so important. As soon as the fun goes out of it, of course they're going to create, you're going to create bad habits, a bad relationship that's going to last long term as well.
12: Okay, and I think you're 100% spot on. Wouldn't disagree with you with a word you say. What happens though when the kid gets a bit older? Like, I love the idea as a dad of running around with the kid, playing chase or, playing football or whatever with a kid. But that's, as time goes on, that's probably less and less realistic. When the kid gets to 12, 13, 14, they're probably not going to want to even be hanging out with you and playing those games. So at that point, is there an argument for strongly encouraging them to do an activity or do you think that works?
2: Yeah. Encouragement is important, and it may be a little bit late in some cases for some people, but kids really do, they look at what you're doing, they take that on board, and down the road, if it's just part of their life that their parents are getting up and exercising and they're associating that with, being an adult and growing, they're going to take that on some level themselves as well. I think the best thing you can do is keep your kid, and we spoke about this the last day I was on, keep them in team sports is so important. So they have another reason to go, to socialise, to meet their friends, to hang out, to do all that sort of stuff as much as you can. Now, I know that team sports don't work for every kid. And in that situation, that's where you come back to looking at every other individual sport out there, from martial arts to dance. And I have two very, very young kids, but my view on it will be that I'll be buying them every single piece of sports equipment I can, and we'll find what they enjoy doing, and that'll be their main staple piece.
12: What if they don't find anything? And that does happen. There are certain kids who just are not into sport.
2: Yeah, I understand that. I think then you need to, education comes into it, and this is a bigger picture piece that this comes from schools, and PE is one piece, but even just education from a health standpoint on the importance of movement, the importance of learning to stretch, move, and lift weights and feeling good. Mm. In my experience working with kids, once you get a taste of feeling a little bit better, feeling good, and sleeping better, worrying less, that tends to be the motivator. Like everybody, action tends to build, motivation. If you wait for motivation to come, it doesn't just knock on the door looking for you.
12: I'm sorry, I'm not trying to be difficult or awkward here, but I think if you have a 16-year-old fella or girl, I'm not sure, talking to them about the importance of movement and exercise, I don't know how much of that's going to go in. I mean, you think you're invincible and immortal at that age.
2: Very, very fair. And I guess the key is to try and get the message across in the earlier stages when they possibly do still think that you're okay to hang out with, or maybe not with some level of sense.
12: Yeah, it's true. In terms of organized sports and so on, I mean, are there things that they can be doing to encourage? Like, I think some sports are better than others. I think the GAA is brilliant in terms of you'll always have a team to play for, whereas I think, I'm not knocking football as in soccer, but there are certain clubs, they're kind of only interested in you if you're a really good player.
2: Yeah, that is the case, unfortunately. The elitist piece is still there, and it's important to have that, but tearing it down into different layers, different levels, your junior C's, junior D's, and all the rest of it in the GAA is fantastic for for keeping kids going and keeping everybody active. But I do think that it's a global piece. There's not going to be just one thing that fixes this or that gets kids out there. I think it has to be the education piece. It comes from a bit from home, and it comes from the supporting clubs and community events that are there for you know, everyone has to take this on board and try and find a kind of general message that we're putting out there.
12: Okay. Forcing kids, though, not the way to go.
2: I don't think so.
12: No, I agree with you. I totally agree with you. John Belton, personal trainer and fitness expert, as always, thank you for talking to The Hard Shoulder.
5: I think this is a really interesting conversation because we do want people to move. John's totally right. And movement is, as we say it as people get older, movement is medicine. It helps you in so many physical and mental ways. But particularly if you're not sporty, competition is very off-putting. If you haven't a chance of winning, you don't want to play competitive sports. I think we have to become cleverer about engaging people. And tons of our kids now, we are much more aware and educated on this. Tons of our kids now, we know, are actually dyspraxic. They have things like that. But they're often brilliant dancers. But they can't run up a pitch. Do you know what I mean? So, well, they can run up a pitch. I don't mean they can't, but they won't run up the pitch the fastest or the best. And they won't be able to dribble a ball the way other people maybe might be able to. So there are, I just think we have to get cleverer and broader in how we think about all of this.
31: In what, like, in practical sense, though, how do you do that?

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1: Says, do not force kids to do a sport. 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I have a twin boy and girl. They both love GA. And as my daughter got older, she didn't want to do it. 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Yeah, absolutely. 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
2: Now, what are we all talking about everywhere around the country, everywhere around Europe, and possibly around the world? The weather and a nationwide status yellow high temperature warning issued by Met Aaron earlier this week has now been extended until tomorrow, with a thunderstorm warning also in place. And joining us to look ahead at the next few days of weather is Carlo Weathers, Alan O'Reilly. Good evening to you, Alan.
3: Good evening, Ciara.
2: Is it more of the same for the next 24, 48 hours, or what's going to happen?
3: Well, more the same in terms of thunderstorms, yes. There is some already around Athlone, Galway, Clare, some more kicking off as well in the west, and some very, very heavy downpours with some flash flooding, hail and frequent lightning. And that will continue into the northwest and the north, and a few in the Midlands like Athlone, but moving kind of northwest. But we are going to see a big change in the temperatures. They're already falling back here in Carlow under clear blue skies. So we will see a big change through tonight and into tomorrow. It'll really be tomorrow when we feel the change.
2: Okay, so currently they are still in the 20s, the mid-20s in some places. What are we going to see them fall to?
3: It's going to fall back below 20 degrees in many parts of the west. And some areas tomorrow will still, in the Midlands, the east, still get up to maybe 21, 22, possibly 23. But it will be breezy. It'll be showery and cloudy, so it'll feel a good bit cooler. And there is a band of heavy rain that's crossing the country late tomorrow evening, moving across the country east. So those heading to gigs in the east tomorrow night, if you're planning your outfit today, you might want to rethink it and build in the raincoat into it, Ciara.
2: The Calvin Harris's, etc., they're all going to be lashed on, are they?
3: Well, I wouldn't say lashed on, but there will be some rain. So, you know, I think a lot of people in Ireland find it hard to think about the forecast and kind of think about the weather and think this is going to be the same tomorrow night when it's not. But by Sunday, it will be struggling to get above 20 degrees in most areas. So it'll feel a lot fresher. So interestingly, I shared on my Instagram story a poll asking if people have had enough of the heat, and over 1,000 votes, and 60% say yes. So 60% of people will be happy to know that the heat is leaving us.
2: Really? So people won't be sorry to see the back of it. Coming back down to obviously more normal June weather for Ireland is what we're saying. So 18s, 19s and all of that. The coming week, do we know what it is? I was afraid to look, but I think I saw some rain on my weather app.
3: There is some rain, not a lot of rain, but there is certainly some rain, especially Monday to Tuesday, there will be some rain. Temperatures, as you say, back around that 17, 18, 19 degrees. But it doesn't look too wet at the moment, but certainly there will be some showers, and it will be kind of back to keeping an eye on the radar, or keeping an eye on the raincoat, not too far away. But at the same time, it doesn't look like it's going to be a washout or anything like that. And at the moment, there's lots of people ask me about next weekend already, it does actually look pretty positive in terms of not too bad. Some showers maybe, yes, but it's looking more like typical June weather.
2: Okay, so is tonight the last night if you want to sit out in the garden in a short sleeve kind of thing? Is this probably it?
3: It probably is, really. Yes, it really is. Okay. And, you know, some people might be sleeping out tonight because the houses haven't cooled down yet.
2: Well, actually, they've opened parks, I believe, in Paris to allow people to sleep out under the stars because of people being so hot in their apartments, which moves us nicely on to Europe before I let you go. Many people travelling for holiday purposes to the continent over the coming days. Do we know the heat dome? Is it going to dissipate along with our own warm weather, or what's happening there?
3: It will, a little bit slower, so it'll be the weekend really before we start, like after the weekend before we start to see the change into France. But Western France and Northern France that have really seen the exceptional temperatures, very unusual for there, will begin to see things ease off through late weekend into early next week. Still warm in Spain, but kind of more what you might expect when you're heading to Spain, you know, temperatures in the 30s, well into the 30s, high 30s. But France and Germany will begin to ease off.

0: thankfully, because I think the main story really for people looking at weather watching like me is how extraordinary it's been in west and north of France.
1: Okay. So obviously taking precautions if you are going to go there, but over the coming days, you do expect to see some of the worst of the extreme heat leaving Europe?
0: Yes, it certainly will. It'll certainly leave Western Europe. It'll still be quite warm in some parts. The kind of move a little, the heat dome will move a little bit further east, but not as extreme. So things are improving. If you have trip planned for, say, Disneyland, a lot of people are asking me about Disneyland because it was really too warm to enjoy it.
1: Sure.
0: Things are going to ease off there now for next week.
1: All right. Look, thank you very much for joining us, Alan. That's Carla Weathers, Alan O'Reilly. Let us know, particularly if you are heading off, what your plans are, and are you taking any special precautions, or how you feel about the weather wherever you are.
2: Stacks of you getting in touch about that conversation we had about sport, and should you be really strongly pushing your kids to do sport just for the health benefits. Listener says, Irish people are obsessed with team sports and forget they're not for everybody. Doing physical activity of some sort is really what matters. That could be walking, swimming, cycling, dance, gymnastics, scouts, martial arts, etc.
1: I think people are really copped on about this. I think these are great texts coming in. Someone else says, my son gave up the GAA in his teens because of the drink culture that he found there.
2: We should never force a child to do sports. I have a dyspraxic and autistic child who hates team sports because he feels he's not as good as the others. It's another way to make him feel different. We encourage movement for life. We walk, hike and swim, activities he can do for the rest of his life. Unfortunately, team sport participation were a prerequisite for the secondary school he wanted him to attend, and as a result, another door was closed on him.
1: Yeah, that's a tough one, all right. We should point out that genuinely loads of kids who have dyspraxia, really good dancers, and that should be an option that's explored by families. Someone says, I hated sports growing up until I found fencing at the age of 15, completely changed things for me. I guess that's the story. If you find what you like, that's what you'll keep up.
2: Touché. For those not into team sports, try cycling. Hated sports as a child, teenager. Now love cycling daily. Yeah, fair play. That's a great idea.
1: Someone else says, both my kids would have loved to play GAA, but they weren't very good, so they never got a game. Such a shame and really discouraging from the coaches.
2: Yeah, that's, I'm surprised to hear that and disappointed to hear that, because you know, I've coached a whole load of teams and there generally is a team for everybody in most GAA clubs. I grew up to hate GAA. My school was a GAA school and we were forced to play. The players who loved it would slag us because we weren't as good as them. Kids should be encouraged to play the sports they like.
1: And someone else says, maybe last one for now, I hated sports as a team. I was hopeless at them and physically the wrong shape. I walked or cycled everywhere. Yoga or martial arts, possible alternatives. I do think that. I think competitive sports, if you're not particularly sporty, and you're always going to be the loser, you're always going to be the last one picked for the team, is a bad experience for kids. And those kids, we need to get creative around what we do for them.
2: Okay. On the weather, somebody says, it's absolutely incredible that Europe don't use air conditioning like the Americans. Crazy.
1: Huge amount of stories in some of the international press about the fact that Europe has a higher proportion of heat-related deaths than elsewhere in the world, alongside fewer than the rest of the world in terms of hot days, which is quite an interesting circle to be squared.
2: I actually, personally, I hate air conditioning.
1: You might need it going forward.
2: Yeah, if we can avoid it at all, I would. I don't like it. Anyway, up next, councillors urge to support free-to-air GAA motions for 2027.
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1: Today, Michael was simply having dinner with his girlfriend when he got the call and became the latest winner of the cash machine. He has just won an incredible 200 grand tax-free into his bank account. And he plans to buy a house and book a holiday soon, and so he should. Well done, Michael. Congratulations. But that means, of course, the cash machine is now empty. But do not fear. We're reloading it after five.
2: Now, councillors across every local authority in the country have been asked to support motions calling for all GAA Championship games to be broadcast free to air in 2027. One of those leading the charge is Fine Gael Senator Mike Kennelly, who joins us now. Mike, set out your stall. Why do you believe every Championship game should be on free-to-air TV?
15: Good evening, Shane, and good evening, everybody. I've set up my stall very simply. My ask is that more games are shown free-to-air, Shane, and on the GAA, on free-to-air, sorry, and that the GAA Plus to accommodate games that can't be shown. I suppose, look, my ask, and this has gone back a long way, I'll be honest with you, we are forgetting about our grassroots, the people who made the GAA brilliant and what it is right now. But I suppose in commercial terms, and if it's money terms, they're going the wrong route. They're not promoting the GAA in my terms, in my eyes. And my ask in this is for all the councils, and this was a Fine Gael-led council. They had no issue bringing this to Kerry County Council. And my ask is that more games are shown on free air, and where required on other online streaming platforms, and that everyone should be able to watch their county team compete at inter-county championship matches. That is not happening right now. And Kerry, and I come from a very, very proud Kerry football family, and football in Kerry is everything down here to us. But when Kerry, we're facing into our sixth championship match next tomorrow evening, once that great Kerry team has been shown free to air, and that is on the rights, on all the four provincials were actually shown on free to air, Shane. Okay, and look, they can put everything in my way, and if it's hand in season, they're blaming this. And
2: can I put a few counter arguments to you? When your brother Tadhg was playing in that great Kerry team of the '70s, and you are Tadhg's brother, aren't you? I'm right
15: Tim,
2: to say
15: yeah,
2: that.
15: No, yeah, Tim yeah. is my brother. Yes.
2: Yeah. Sorry. Sorry, Tim. Tadhg is your nephew. Excuse me, Tim. Yeah. When your brother Tim was playing in that team of the '70s mm-hmm. and the '80s, I'm old enough to remember that. You got the All-Ireland semi-final and you got the All-Ireland final on telly, and that was it. Mm-hmm. And you had the Sunday game, which came in around the late '70s or early '80s. We've way more games on terrestrial TV now than we had 20, 30 or 40 years ago.
15: Yeah. Okay. Listen, there's 104 free-to-air games on the World Cup right now. Now, the GAA knew that this was coming down every 4 years. So if it was a calendar problem, then the GAA wasn't doing their homework, or the RTE for that matter. I'm going to just give you a couple of synopsis here, right? And again, I'm going back to the Kerry GAA team, the senior football team. But I'm also going to the Dublin team. I'm also going to the Cavan team. I'm going to the Cork inter-county team. I'm going to the Donegal team that no one saw 2 weekends ago. When Cork beat Donegal, no one saw it. It wasn't broadcast anywhere. Kerry beat Kildare.
2: But there are logistics.
15: Anywhere.
2: You can't have every game televised. I mean, I'm an Arsenal fan. The season before last, there was a couple of Arsenal games that weren't shown anywhere.
15: Listen, Shane, we didn't have the same technology back in 79 when we brought a Captain Kerry.
2: We didn't
15: have that.
2: No, I'll accept that.
15: We still had 80,000-90,000 crammed into Co-op.
2: And here's the other argument. Why not buy GAA Plus? It's actually pretty good value. And you get, what is it for the season, a year? 100 quid for the year, and you get like dozens of games. It's actually really good value.
15: Shane, it's an amateur game. I mentioned this, and there's another club in North Kerry who actually, they picked up people to bring them to clubhouse and send them in North Kerry to view the game. Elderly people. Now, we are leaving an element of people that cannot access these games.
2: Are you being unfair? Are you doing a disservice to elderly people? They're well able to use. Somebody sets up the system. I wouldn't be the most technologically perfect. You set it up and then you just go into it. It's not rocket science to turn on GAA Plus.
15: Shane, I completely disagree with you. Let's be honest here. Again,
2: that's your prerogative. Absolutely, no, and you have every right to disagree.
15: But we are leaving an element of people behind us here, and the community-based efforts to make sure that people get to see the games is what they are doing right now. But my ask is very simple, and it's a compromise. I mean, we had the president in last week in the Senate, and I asked him a couple of questions, and his reply to me at one stage was, we are a participation sport. We are not a sport of sedentary people who just want to sit and watch it on TV. Notwithstanding the fact that we do know that there are some older people who find it difficult to access it, and that's something we need to look into.
2: Okay. Can I put just one last argument to you, Mike? That it's not like this money is going into the pockets of some corporation. This money is going to the GAA, and they're reinvesting that money back in facilities and back in into Gaelic games grassroots all across the country. That this is, it's an important revenue source, and the money has been put to good use.
15: Okay, Shane, I'm going to again quote what the president of the GAA said to me last week. He said, money taken in by the GAA from streaming goes back into the organisation towards bibs and cones and teaching our children how to play football. Bibs and cones. I was chairman of the Saw Limits. I didn't get a bib. I didn't get a cone or anything else from HQ. So this is not just a county Kerry isolated thing. This is a national thing. And I suppose really, we are exposing people from not watching their inter-county teams, Shane. I don't know how easy I can make this, but I'm here to make that solid argument for the people who are the grassroots who cannot access these games tomorrow. And listen, I'm not too off either with technology. So, and I'm only 56. So, you know, so I've got to support the people that that raised me into the community and raised me into the GAA circles, and which I'm very proud of to be associated with. I'm not here to slam the GAA. I'm here to get a compromise.
2: No, I know you're a GAA man to your fingertips, and your family is a very well-known and prominent GAA family. Lots of people getting in touch on this. Somebody says, Shane, the GAA plus for my elderly parents and uncles is a huge pain. Don't rubbish it as an issue. Well, I certainly wasn't trying to rubbish it. I was just questioning whether it is that difficult to use. GAA plus should only be for the diaspora abroad. Everyone else should get RT1 or TG Catter, I think he means all the other games should be on RT1 and TG Catter. And then one last text. Let the GAA properly charge for games. It would mean the GAA won't need other means to fund it. This ultimately comes down to revenue, it does it not, Mike? And the GAA need the revenue from this, and they are putting it to good use, no?
15: Yeah, okay. This was never going to be about money. This was never going to be. This is about volunteering. This is about being the GAA in the community.
2: Yeah.
15: This was never about money. This was never about making profit. This was never about not showing Kerry only once. You know, it's a GAA are making money out of the Cliffords in this county. Then it's actually disgusting what's going on, because of their loyalty right now. And David, I'll be honest with you, he's probably the greatest footballer that has ever put on a pair of boots. And if it comes down to that these guys are picking, I mean, I asked a question, I said, how are the games, how is this, the decision making authority on broadcasting and the match selection? He couldn't even answer me that.
2: Mm-hmm.
15: I asked how much money they were making out of the streaming. And he couldn't answer me either. Okay. He wouldn't answer
2: me. But are you being unfair when you're talking about the GAA making profits? Again, there's some kind of corporation that are they're paying out dividends to their shareholders. They're not. This money's going back into Gaelic Games.
15: Shane, look, I suppose Charlie Burns has said one thing, that he's only accountable to the membership of the GAA.
2: Yeah.
15: Right? This is not a profit-making machine. There's no one getting paid here. Well, there's a few getting paid, but
2: yeah.
15: The players who are talking out tomorrow and Sunday, you know, representing our counties, they're not getting paid. The guys who line the pitches aren't getting paid. The guys who train the kids and taking them to every part of the county in their own county, they're not getting paid. So to make this a commercial battle, I'm not here to slam the GAA, but I want to be thankful to GAA as well on the rule changes that they made this year and last year tail end, okay?
2: Well, they're definitely helping Kerry anyway, that's for sure. No doubt about that.
15: But what it does, what it has done, we've seen Roscommon, we've seen Westmeath, and we've seen Armagh, and we've seen Kerry in all their provincial finals. And I see John of Burns' county, they beat Monaghan in the Ulster final. There was the field, you couldn't see green. It was all Armagh supporters. They were so glad to win the provincial final. Everyone saw that. Everyone saw Kerry beat Cork in the provincial final. Everyone saw Roscommon win provincial final. Okay. I mean,
2: Fair enough.
15: And they're hiding it away from these people.
2: Mike. Okay, listen, we have your point, and most of the listeners who are getting in touch agree with you. So thaks indeed for talking to us. Fine Gael, Senator Mike Kennelly, thank you indeed for talking to the Hard Show. Let us know what you make of it all. 087 1400 106.
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28: Thanks to the newly upgraded lounges at Dublin Airport. 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
29: And the M1 northbound is busy from the M1 interchange to a crash at Junction 3 Swords. The M50 southbound is slow from the M1 interchange and Junction 5 Finglas. In Tipperary, the M8 southbound is slow, approaching a crash between Junction 7 Cashel South and Junction 10 Cahir. In Cork, the N25 westbound is busy approaching the Lakeview roundabout, and in Limerick, the Ennis Road outbound is backed up between Gaelic Grounds and Cahir Devon Cross. That is your traffic and travel here on News Talk.
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2: 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Still to come on the show.
1: The government to start discussions on rolling back on fuel excise cuts. The Mental Health Commission finds some services outdated, unsuitable or unsafe. And tell me what you want, what you really, really want. We look back at the power of the Spice Girls.
32: I think we were just saying silly things at the time. I mean, the whole song was a bit of an experiment. It was like, right, just go in the booth and just sing anything.
2: Plus, vintage jerseys are making a comeback thanks to Kim K. We look ahead to all the sporting action this weekend and we remember Veronica Guerin on the 30th anniversary of her murder.
33: There was no gun-related killings in Ireland this year or last year, which is an extraordinary statistic. I also believe predominantly it's due to the legacy left by Veronica Guerin and her murder, which transformed the way we do policing in Ireland in response to organised crime.
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18: It's 5 o'clock. Good evening. The number of people killed in two earthquakes in Venezuela has risen to nearly 600. Around 3,000 others are injured, with the country's interim leader warning the number could rise substantially. Search teams are continuing to hunt for survivors. This man is still holding out hope for his family.
3: This is my family, my wife and my three kids. I haven't been able to contact them. He knows they're trapped in there.
4: En vez de estar saqueando, por favor, vengan a ayudarnos.
3: Yeah, we're still in the 48 hours window and I really believe that they are still alive. What we do need now is help.
18: There was a marginal drop in the number of people accessing emergency accommodation in May. 17,447 people, including 5,583 children, were homeless. Sinn Féin's Ona Brin says the government must act.
5: Any reduction in the number of adults and children in emergency accommodation I welcome, but I think it would be a very unwise move for government to claim any corner has been turned when so many people are experiencing homelessness.
18: The Foreign Affairs Minister says she has not been lobbied by the American government in relation to the Occupied Territories Bill. However, she acknowledged the embassy in Ireland has made clear the country's position on the proposed law. It bans the trade of goods with illegal settlements in the Occupied Territories, but not services. Minister for Foreign Affairs Helen McEntee had this to say on News Talk when asked if she was lobbied by any representative from the United States not to pass the bill.
1: So no, is the honest answer. The embassy earlier on had made it very clear, and that was before I came into the department, their views on it, and they've made it known. But no, I haven't, and I've been working on this legislation, and I think it's the right thing to do.
18: A thunderstorm warning will expire shortly. However, a status yellow high temperature warning continues until 9 a.m. tomorrow. The heat is expected to drop off slightly for the rest of the weekend. The swimmers at Ross's Point in Sligo say the conditions are perfect.
6: Oh, go for it. Fantastic.
7: It's good conditions, yes. Just to be cautious and, you know, be aware of the confidence you have in the water and, you know, be safe.
18: And a major travel publication has labelled Dublin's O'Connell Street troubled. Lonely Planet says it has safety concerns with drug use, drinking and theft, which is impacting people's experience in the city. That's it for now. Headlines at 5:30.
8: Quite the unconventional grill setup you got there, Barry. Still, those marinated pork chops smell nice.
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8: Would have gone for a clockwise rotation system for the glazed chicken kebabs myself.
9: 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Also $2.99 from Aldi.
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10: 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It's not complicated.
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11: Good evening, I'm David Seagrave. Former Ireland women's rugby head coach Philip Doyle has died at the age of 61. He held the role of head coach across two stints with the national team, winning the Grand Slam in 2013 throughout his second. His club Blackrock College have paid tribute to him, saying that his contribution to women's rugby was immense. In soccer, Derry City returned to the Brandywell for the first time since March this evening. They faced Drogheda United at 7:45 upon their return after a stint at Celtic Park. At the same time, Waterford head to Dundalk. League leaders Shamrock Rovers are in action against Galway United from 7:30, while at 8:00 there's a Dublin derby as St Pat's make the trip to Phibsborough to face Bohemians. And Colm O'Callaghan has been named to start for Cork as he returns from his suspension. The midfielder had a red card upheld on appeal and missed their win over Donegal in the All-Ireland Senior Football Championship. He'll replace Sean Walsh in the middle of the park as the Rebels only change to face Mayo at Croke Park this weekend. Mayo have also made just one swap as Stephen Cohen replaces the injured Paddy Durkin. To access three free Off the Ball podcasts a month, download the Go Loud app now.
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18: A warm with sunny spells and scattered showers, some of them thundery for a time. Highest temperatures 23 to 29 degrees. And now you're up to date on News Talk.
1: Thank you for that, Eamon. You are listening to The Hard Shoulder with Shane Coleman and Ciara Kelly, and there's still lots to come on the show between now and 7 p.m.
2: Hard to believe, Ciara, but it's 30 years since the murder of Veronica Guerin. Her murder, of course, having, well, it was profoundly shocking at the time. It had a lasting impact on Ireland and on the state's response to organised crime. And I suppose that is Veronica's legacy. She was an extraordinary journalist and very
1: unbelievably courageous.
2: Really, really courageous. Her legacy is things like the Criminal Assets Bureau and the state finally getting serious about organised crime, and it really did after that. It didn't eliminate organised crime, and it's never going to.
1: No. But there will always be organised crime.
2: Yeah. We're going to pay tribute to Veronica in about 15 minutes.
1: Yeah, I remember it clearly happening, and I do think it was something of a wake up call for Middle Ireland in terms of the reach and, as I said earlier, the audacity of organised crime.
2: Well, it was an attack on democracy, nothing less
1: attack
2: than that.
1: Attack on the free press. The new Irish passport designed was unveiled today and has the Irish wolfhound on it as a quintessential emblem of Ireland. We're going to be talking about the new passport, among other things, later on in Winners and Sinners.
2: And we're going to tell you what you want, what you really, really want, because we are going to be looking back on the power of the Spice Girls 3 decades on with a special report from Sarah Madden. Do get involved in the conversation. Loads of you are already. Best way to do it, WhatsApp us for free on 087 1400 106. Just bring you two quick texts on the GAA Plus argument, different sides of the argument. Download your app, pay your sub to support the GAA, and cast away. A four-year-old could do it, says John in Limerick. But Sinead has a different view, Ciara.
1: My dad lives in the north, and last year I set up the GAA Plus app on his laptop. It was a nightmare. He's 86, and even getting into it was a disaster. Bless him, he hadn't a clue. He lives on his own. I'm in Dublin, so I wasted the money and he missed the games. He was gutted. An avid GAA man, says Sinead. Lots of people still texting in, not about, it is about
2: the
1: GAA.
2: Can I just say on that really quickly, practical thing to do is use something like Apple Smart, a smart TV, make your smart Chromecast or something. Download the app onto that, and it's way easier than using a laptop.
1: Get it uploaded onto your telly rather
2: onto
1: than your laptop.
2: Telly, yeah, it's so really simple to do.
1: And we were also discussing earlier, really interesting conversation about whether or not, because we all recognise that physical activity is good for us, it's good for us physically, it's good for us mentally, but whether or not kids that don't like sport should be forced to play sport in the same way that we force them to clean their teeth or we force them to do their homework or those types of things. Someone says, I know you love the GAA. I think this is addressed at you, Shane, but so do I. But I can tell you most clubs, especially in areas of low population, kids are dropped every time. Part of our problem is we have too many clubs. In my area, there's 6 clubs within a 15-mile radius and neither of them can field a full team 365 days. Is this listener?
2: Well, hopefully if they can't field a full team, then kids are getting games, because that is the really important thing. And kids, all kids should get a game. That is really, really important.
1: I was under the impression that the GAA, in fairness to them, tried to have non-competitive games up to quite an old age, 10 or 11 or something, was it?
2: Yeah, those go games that are...
1: Aren't they? Everyone gets a go
2: And there's no score kept and so on.
1: And someone else says, don't force kids to do sport. It's meant to be enjoyable. Yeah. They learn to resent it, and that's not what anyone wants. I do think that you have to find the sport for your kid, and it's not a one-size-fits-all. It's not the GAA, it's not football, it's not rugby, it's not those sports, because if you're not good at sports, and I say this as someone who isn't, competitive sports are kind of off-putting because you're always going to be the bottom of the heap.
2: Keep those texts coming in, 087 1400 106.
1: Now, a gradual reversal in the excise cuts on petrol and diesel is set to be discussed by government party leaders on Monday night, and I'm joined now by Sinn Féin TD Matt Carthy to discuss. Matt, good evening to you. How do you feel about this upcoming meeting?
0: Good afternoon, Ciara. The truth of the matter is that this shouldn't be up for discussion right now at all. Government should have supported Sinn Féin's proposals, the motions we brought before the Dáil just over a week ago, which would have ensured that the price reductions in petrol and diesel would remain in place until Budget Day. That would provide the certainty that people need, and particularly as we know the Dáil will go into recess. So any failure to ensure that protections are in place, and if they happen to coincide with any major price volatilities during the summer period, will mean that once again it will be ordinary workers and families that will be hit hard. The truth of the matter is that fuel prices are too dear in Ireland.
1: Okay, and what about, you're talking about protections, but what about protections for the ordinary taxpayers who are on the hook for these excise cuts? We discovered it yesterday in our business news, Matt. The price of crude oil has fallen to below the level it was pre the Iranian conflict. So it's back down to before all of this kicked off. So the price of oil has fallen, the Strait of Hormuz is open, and the price of diesel is now below the price of petrol. So is public money not something that should also be protected? If we're back to where we were, why should the cuts be in place?
0: So we have to remember, petrol and diesel, for many people, most people who use them, aren't luxuries. They are essential parts and components of people being able to contribute to our economy and actually pay their taxes that make up the exchequer. For people from where I'm from, we have no option but to use our cars to do all the things that...
1: No argument with you there. I fully agree.
0: So the difficulty is that Fianna Fáil and Fine Gael, and in fact many other parties within the Oireachtas, have it as a policy to continually increase the costs of this essential resource, the essential factor in allowing people to get to work. Sinn Féin disagree with that. We don't believe it serves an environmental purpose to force people who have no option but to use petrol and diesel vehicles.
1: This is why you're opposed to the carbon tax. But Matt, the thing is this, is the price went up, so the cuts to excise were brought in to protect people. You were happy enough with that. But then the price comes down to below where it was before all this started, but you're not happy with those cuts to excise being removed. If you're only ever in favour of you know, subsidies when prices go up, but not removing them when prices coming down, like, that says you are absolutely flahoolock with the public purse, doesn't it? And it actually says that Sinn Féin and government will either have no control over the public purse, or else you would renege in government on everything you're saying now in opposition, because it's got to be one of the two.
0: I think there's still a failure to recognise on the part of government just how stretched most families are. And these are people, working families, who in any other generation might have been considered to be well off, two people working, and who are very much stretched as a result of the price hikes that we have seen, and including the price hikes in fuel costs over the past year, in fact, or if not more. So what people need right now is certainty, and they need certainty for the coming period. And what we are seeing as a first instance is that the reductions in excise costs should remain in place until budget day. That will allow...
1: But Matt, with respect to you, if the price of crude oil continues to fall, and we put cuts in excise in that we put in, rightly so, when people were squeezed back in April, and you want them to be 6 months there, but the price has fallen in the meantime, that is absolutely cowboy economics. Why would you have to wait 6 months before you would review something? All in fairness to the government parties, and I don't speak on their behalf, but all they're actually saying is, we're going to discuss this now because the price has come back down. Is this not eminently sensible?
0: So petrol and diesel and pumps that I saw today are still both above 170 a litre. As it stands, the current law, as passed by Fianna Fáil and Fine Gael, supported by Sock Dems and Labour and others, is that 32 cents increase of diesel, 27 cents of an increase in the cost of petrol will take effect from the 1st of August. The Dáil will be in recess at that point. So that will bring the price of petrol and diesel on today's prices over €2 per litre again. And that could...
1: You actually factually can't say that, because the excise will go on whatever the price is then. And for all you know, the price could be 150 there and you still don't want to do anything with that.
0: These are fixed. And for all we know, it could be €2 in terms of a baseline price. And that is the point I'm making precisely. There needs to be certainty in the course of the summer period, that we cannot allow a situation whereby we see these huge spikes. Now, what we've had in...
1: But hang on, Matt, there is no certainty. It's dynamically priced. You know that crude oil is traded on the stock market, so it's dynamically priced. It does change. It does go up. It does go down. When it went up, something was done about it to protect people a little bit. Now it has come down, you don't want anything to be done. I mean, with respect, is this not just absolute populism?
0: No, it's not. What it's doing is being realistic and in saying that there is huge volatility in the international markets. What happened when prices reached record levels was belatedly government introduced reductions. Those reductions are due to expire during the summer recess. What government are saying is that they will, as we understand it, they will have a phase increase in the cost of petrol and diesel during a period of time when the Dáil is in...
1: You know fine well they're not actually saying there's going to be a phased increase in the cost of diesel and petrol. You know that they're saying there's going to be a phased decrease in the cost of subsidies, which is a totally separate thing, even if you're trying to spin it as the other thing.
0: No, I'm not trying to spin anything. I'm telling you the reality. The reality in law today is that over the summer period, the price of petrol is due to increase by 32 cents per litre and the cost of diesel is going to increase by 27 cents per litre. Now, when you're dealing with the reality that many people outside of Dublin and outside of the larger urban centres have no option but to use their cars in order to get
1: many
0: to work.
1: Many people, I would suggest you in Dublin, or have to use their cars as well.
0: To finish a sentence here at all, Ciara, I understand, of course, that people in Dublin also rely on their cars and in urban centres. But what I'm saying is, where I'm from, everybody is dependent on their car. And what government policy has been for a number of years is to make their lives harder by continuously increasing the cost of those products. Over the for a brief period in time, there has been some relief in terms of the taxation on an essential part of daily activity put on workers and families. And what we are saying, in order to provide certainty that those reductions should remain in place until the budget period, when then we can look
1: irrespective of whether or not crude oil falls to 75 cents, you don't care.
0: What's we
1: keep it there. Keep it there for 6 months.
0: Of the reverse happening. So what happens if there is huge increase in the cost of crude oil?
1: Well, I have no doubt if there is a huge increase and the government do nothing about it, we would see more protests and something would be done about it. The question is, what would Sinn Féin do, Matt, if the price falls significantly? Nothing at all.
0: What we're saying is, there are reductions in place that have been in place by law and are in place until the 1st of August, regardless of what the international markets say. In our view, that is right, because that is recognising that people are in the middle of a cost of living emergency for many families, despite the fact that, as I say, in many families, you have two people working and they are struggling.
1: Is it not extraordinary irresponsible the way you're viewing the public purse? That the public purse is simply there not to be protected, not to be used wisely, not to be used sagely, but in order to sort of have like snuff it away economics, where you literally go, once the price comes down, that doesn't make any difference. If the price goes up, we want cuts to subsidies. We want, table banging about what the government needs to do. But the price can go the completely opposite way and no reaction has to take place then. Does that not strike you as extraordinarily financially irresponsible?
0: The starting point is that petrol and diesel costs in Ireland are too high. We pay above the highest rates of anywhere else in the European Union. The reason for that is that the government parties have it as a policy that the cost of this essential product, petrol and diesel, and people's cars that they need in order to get to work, to drop their children to activities or whatever the case may be, their policy is that that will become more and more expensive, despite the fact that the vast majority of people who use petrol diesel vehicles have no option but to use it. We disagree with that approach. We don't believe that serves an environmental process logic at all. In fact, it does the exact opposite. And what we are saying is that there needs to be a much more rounded view in terms of how we approach.
1: But what you're saying is, irrespective of prices falling, they should do nothing else.
0: Ciara, what I'm giving you is the answer which I think most reasonable people will see as logical, that when there's a huge price volatility, when people are in the middle of a cost of living emergency, as many families are, and there are supports in place, that those supports would remain in place during a period that we don't know what way the cost of petrol and diesel are to go. I think that's logical and I think that's fair.
1: It only moves in one way. Government spending, in your view, can only go up. It cannot come back down irrespective of changing circumstances. I don't see the logic myself.
0: I think you're being a bit facetious, to be quite frank about it, because the truth of the matter is that we put forward cost of living package measures that were fully costed, that outlined the type of supports that should be in place and how long they should be in place for. In terms of petrol and diesel, what we're saying is that the reductions in excise, and this is tax increases that have been piled on by Fianna Fáil and Fine Gael over the past decade, remember, that they should remain in place until the budget, when then you have a more rounded position in terms of the framework moving forward for the next financial year. That's the way it should be done, and I think that's the reasonable thing that government should do on this occasion.
1: Matt Carty, Sinn Féin TD, thank you very much for joining us.
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2: Now joining us is Paul Williams, journalist at Media House Ireland, covering the Irish Independent and the Sunday Independent. Paul, you're here, of course, to mark today being 3 decades, 30 years since the tragic and brutal killing of your friend and colleague, Veronica Guerin. You wrote a really powerful piece in the Irish Independent where you described that moment as Ireland's JFK moment. I think most people would say that's pretty much undeniable. Tell us your memory of that day when you heard about the news of Veronica's terrible murder.
3: I was in the Sunday World. It was a nice sunny day. It was just after 1 o'clock. Veronica was shot at exactly 12:54. And we know this because her murder was recorded on her message minder. And I got a call from a very close family friend of ours. He was a detective, Sean O'Brien. And he had been involved in minding us, and that's how we got to know him. But anyway, he was one of the first cops on the scene. He literally arrived within 3 or 4 minutes or 5 minutes after the incident. So I got a call less than 10 minutes after Veronica had been shot. And then he said to me, look, and his voice was different to normal. And he said, you know, he said, have you heard anything? And I said, no. And he said, there's been an incident. And then he started going to say, they've gone after Veronica again. And I said, yeah, what? And I said, is she okay? He said, no, she's dead. And I says, Jesus, you're winding me up. And he says, no, she's dead. I'm standing looking at her. And the other thing he said, don't come up here. And of course, I was in the Terranure. We were based in Terranure. I jumped in the car. I had this, you know, I was always a bit lively behind the wheel myself, no more than Veronica. And I got up there. I don't know how quick I got up there, but I got up there very, very quickly. And what I do remember is getting out of the car. The phone kept going all the time on the way up. People ringing, guards ringing to say what had happened. And the calls were coming in on the radio net. And I remember seeing 3 or 4 guards walking towards me. Veronica's car was there. There were squad cars sort of hemmed around it. And this was before they got this awful tarpaulin to put over the car. And they were ashen-faced. I remember that. And they look shocked. Now, cops normally on the crime scenes are steely, you know, they're stoic and they don't show emotion. And they were so shocked. And as I went, I just propelled my body towards the car. And I remember a guard coming up to say, Jesus, Paul, we're so sorry, it's your colleague. And nobody stopped me. And I went straight up to the car. And then that was the thing that, you know, would never leave you. I saw her dead in the car. And it was clear that she'd been shot in the middle of her body. She was still in the safety belt. And I cannot still, after 30 years, and, you know, I often talk to you about this through the years, and I've often described this 30 years ago, and I've written about it and everything, and every time I talk or write or think about that night or that day, I get a cold chill down my spine. And my legs went from under me. My mouth went dry. I started getting sick. You were
2: physically sick.
3: I was physically sick. I just, my whole body went into some kind of spasm. The world, at that moment, you know, it changed Ireland. You know, it changed everybody. Everybody remembers where they were. Even in the past few days, I've been talking to all these young researchers for TV and radio and stuff, you know, and none of them were born at the time, but all of them intuitively know about Veronica Guerin's murder. And my life certainly changed that day. And I'd never... She had been shot in January of 1995, and she was very lucky not to have been murdered. And the bullet missed an artery in Veronica's leg. She was at her home. And then in September of that year, she went to the home of John Gilligan and he gave her a ferocious beating. Now, in between times, we got to know each other and became quite friendly because I'd brought out the book, The General.
2: Even though, obviously, you were rivals for scoops.
3: Deadly rivals and competitors. Yeah. And we met at an award ceremony a month after she was beaten. And, you know, I wrote about it today in the Indo. She told myself and Anne, we had a few drinks with her, probably quite a few drinks. And she said, you know, being beaten and attacked by Gilligan like that was more terrifying than a guy coming in with a helmet on him and shooting her in the leg. Now, you can imagine how horrifying all of that was, to say that. And then she'd had a laugh, and because she was great crack. She says, imagine, she says, because the media awards at the time created a special commendation for her. And she says, imagine this, she's looking at us, winning an effing award for not writing a story for getting shot in the leg. You know? Yeah. And
4: nice to remember that side of her, Paul, because she was very vivacious. She was great crack. She was a massive Manchester United fan, I think, from memory. I mean, she loved life.
3: She did, and that was, like, she wasn't a normal journalist. Is there any such thing as a normal journalist? No. I know, but in the sense that she wasn't a trained journalist, and she certainly wasn't a crime reporter, you know what I mean? So she just fell into it, and she fell in love with it, and she enjoyed it.
4: And a bit like you, she was utterly fearless as well.
3: But she was totally fearless. Like, after she was shot in the leg, she went to visit Jerry Hutch and various other criminals and asked them on her crutches to ask them, did you shoot me? You know? But then that then is all magnified into this sort of like seismic earthquake in your soul when you're standing then looking at her body. And she was wearing the same suit she'd worn when we were on Brian Farrell political program. And in fact, the guard I mentioned, Sean O'Brien, he had met her with me because the guard used to come out with me when I was on live television. It was a localized protection thing they did. And she was in a bad old humor because she'd been in America. And she says, offhand, she said, Jesus, what are you doing with them? Did it not annoy you? Is it not annoying having them around with you? And I said, well, they only come now and again. But it was the same suit she was wearing. That was the first thing that went in my mind.
4: Paul, the reaction from the state to that, because we were talking about it earlier on, it was an attack on democracy. It was a brutal murder. It was an attack on the state. It was an attack on democracy.
3: It was an act of narco-terrorism.
4: Yeah.

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1: Never apologized. He has never explained. Paul Ward, another member of the gang who got rid of the gang, rid of the gun and got rid of the motorbike. He was convicted and then his conviction was overturned on technicalities. Dutchie Holland was done for drugs, the man who murdered Veronica. John Gilligan got 20 years, the man who ordered the murder of Veronica, but he got it for drugs. Three members of the gang became supergrasses, and that's what the state did. It had to improvise and adapt as it went along and create a witness protection program. All three of them were dealt with as well. You know, and quite a few of them lost a lot of money, but the state and the Gardaí who led that campaign, Tony Hickey, Pat Bourne, the Garda Commissioner, were the heroes of this story as well. Yeah. Very much so.
2: Okay.
1: And by the way, can I just say before I get sacked, we're going to Veronica's commemoration this evening. Hopefully you'll be coming to
2: see it. I'll be there.
1: But that, also, yeah. The Irish Independent has done made a three-part podcast on this, Dean Dodaly, on Veronica's life and times and what happened to her and all of that. So,
2: okay.
1: Instead of giving it a plug.
2: Before yeah, you're absolutely right. Paul Williams, thanks so much for coming in. And we'll see you later on at that commemoration of a heroic and brilliant journalist. Paul Williams, the Irish Independent, Sunday Independent, thank you indeed for talking to the Hard Shoulder. Now let's get the news headlines. Here's Eamon.
3: Thanks, Shane. The search for survivors is continuing in Venezuela after two powerful earthquakes devastated parts of the country. Almost 600 people are confirmed dead and around 50,000 remain unaccounted for. Another status orange thunderstorm warning has been issued, this time for Galway, Mayo and Roscommon. Met Éireann says clusters of thunderstorms may arise, but not all areas in those three counties will experience them. And finally...
4: Stop! Stop! Don't lay! Don't move!
3: Armed police in England have expressed their thanks to a quick-thinking van driver who gave an officer a lift during a pursuit. Police were responding to reports of a serious assault on June 16th when a suspect fled on foot. During the chase, a passing van driver stopped and told the officer to hop in the back. That's it for now. More at 6.
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6: Thanks to the newly upgraded lounges at Dublin Airport. Great food, comfy seats and a calm space before takeoff.
3: In Dublin, the M1 northbound is busy from the Dublin Tunnel to Junction 2 Dublin Airport. In Limerick, traffic on the M7 eastbound is solid between Junction 29 Ballysimon and a crash in the right lane at Junction 28 at Castle Troy. While in Cork, there's a queue coming off the South Ring Road westbound at Junction 6 Cork Airport. And that's your traffic and travel on News Talk.
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3: Well, tonight showers will die out for a time before more rain develops overnight. Lowest temperatures 14 to 17 degrees. And now you're up to date on News Talk.
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1: John Duggan, you are starting with some very sad news from the world of rugby.
2: I am, yes, Shane and Ciara, good evening. And Philip Doyle, who coached the Irish women's rugby team in two spells, bringing them to the Grand Slam in 2013 and the semi-finals of the World Cup in 2014, a run which included a win over New Zealand, has passed away at the age of 61. The Irish women's team are on the way back. That side, though, the template for success, putting us on the map. Philip, a tremendous part of it. His club, Blackrock College, issued a statement this afternoon. I'll read part of it. It's a profound sadness. Everyone at Blackrock College Rugby Football Club has learned of the passing of Philip Goose Doyle. Goose stands alone as the most influential coach in the history of women's rugby, and Blackrock was deeply privileged to call him one of our own. His coaching and playing journey began and ended with Blackrock. He played on numerous teams within the club before turning his hand to coaching, where he gave so generously of his time, knowledge and passion, helping shape generations of players and leaving a legacy that'll live on in our club forever. He was a mentor, friend, storyteller, a constant source of encouragement. He cared deeply about the people he coached. He gave players confidence. He challenged them to be better. He reminded everyone around him why rugby is a special game. So all we can do is extend our deepest condolences to his family, his wife, his children and his friends and his rugby friends as well.
3: Absolutely, well said, JD. What's going to happen at the World Cup tonight and between now and tomorrow morning,
2: yes.
3: I suppose?
2: Well, some of us will make the 8 o'clock. They should be manageable. Norway, France.
3: That'll be a good one. That's a good taste.
1: Oh, really good one, yeah.
2: In Boston, both have qualified, but France lead on goal difference at the top of Group I. Mbappe and Haaland with 4 goals apiece. Michael Olise has pulled the strings for France. He's been great. And topping the group does determine where you go in the bracket. So it is does have importance around it, depending on where you want to go. Senegal, Iraq, the other game in Toronto. Senegal got a win and hope for a big win because to give themselves a chance qualifying for the last 32 is one of the best third place teams, the top eight going through from the 12 third place teams. Scotland unlikely to be one of those. 1 a.m. then Group H, the great story of Pico Lopez and Cape Verde against Saudi Arabia.
1: I will be watching that. I will be tuning in.
3: Are you gonna?
1: Oh, definitely. Yeah.
3: So you'll be up from 1 to 3 kind of thing.
1: Well, I'll be probably getting in at about 1 o'clock. So it'll be good timing.
3: Perfect.
2: And they have a real chance because Uruguay have been underwhelming and Uruguay play Spain, who are one of the tournament favourites in Guadalajara. So Uruguay got to get a positive result. Like Cape Verde, I mean, they're on the verge of a...
1: It would just be brilliant. Yeah. And for selfish reasons, it would be great to see Pico not playing for Shamrock Rovers for a few more weeks because he's that bloody good. it'll be brilliant to see them do it.
3: But what a great story, though.
1: Ah, he's a great fella. He really is.
2: 4 a.m. then, Group G, Shane, if you're still awake. Egypt, Iran in Seattle. Mo Salah, obviously pivotal for Egypt, who top of the group at the moment. New Zealand against Belgium in Vancouver. Belgium have yet to fire. All countries, though, in that group could still qualify for the knockout stage. Then this weekend, 10 o'clock tomorrow, England, Panama. 12:30 a.m. Sunday, Colombia, Portugal. These matches are important for, once again, where teams go. The last 32 begins on Sunday with South Africa against Canada at 8 o'clock. And there's 3 of the matches confirmed for the last 32. Brazil, Japan, Monday evening. Netherlands, Morocco on Tuesday morning. And USA, Bosnia next Thursday. So we're beginning to now get into the business end.
3: As the field closes, it does get exciting, doesn't it?
1: Totally, yeah.
2: And you speak of Shamrock Rovers there. We've got Coventry Bohemians versus St. Pat's in the SSC Electricity Premier Division on Off the Ball here on News Talk this evening. Brian Carroll joined us for a World Cup show tomorrow on Off the Ball Saturday. He'll do a chat with me. And World Cup Sunday then on Sunday and Off the Ball Sunday. So plenty to look forward to football-wise.
1: And by Sunday evening, we will know the identity of the All-Ireland Senior Football semi-finalists.
2: Yes, this is major. Over 100,000 fans will be at Croker this weekend. We'll have Tommy Rooney and we'll have lots of analysis there at HQ for Cork versus Mayo and Kerry up against Tyrone on Saturday. Then Louth facing Monaghan, Galway meeting Dublin on Sunday. So Cork, Mayo, Colin McCallaghan returning for the Rebels, Stephen Cohen into the Mayo 15. I think for this game, Mayo are young. With youth, it brings freedom, but also an experience. Cork, Stephen Sherlock is such a key player for them. That's maybe a 50-50 battle.
1: No, totally.
2: Kerry, Tyrone, look, Kerry, for everybody else, unfortunately, are coming to the boil. I think they're getting all their players back and they're impressive against Armagh. No Derek Hanavan in the Tyrone squad. They're the underdogs in that one. Then Sunday, Louth, Monaghan, what a chance for both teams. Louth haven't been in the semi since 1957. Monaghan's only All-Ireland final appearance is 1930. Rory Beggan named in the Monaghan team. I think his impact will be crucial, I think, to the winning and losing of the game. The goalkeeper
1: I mean, there is a real prospect that the winner of this game could get the winner of Cork and Mayo.
2: That's right, yeah.
1: I mean, there is a possibility that Leighlin Monaghan could be in an All-Ireland final. It's unbelievable.
2: You can still dream. Galway, Dublin, Conn O'Callaghan. Be laughing at.
3: No, I'm not. I actually think that's the beauty of sport. Do you know what I mean? That Louth could be in the All-Ireland final. And how, what was it? Did you say 1957,
2: the semi-final, last semi-final appearance.
1: When they won the All-Ireland, it was the longest price finalists ever to win All-Ireland.
2: Did they have the bookies back then?
1: Yeah. Well, you're joking.
2: Absolutely.
3: That's actually the oldest profession.
1: Yeah.
2: Padraig Harrington's dad played on the Cork team that year. Well, yeah, that's a bit of trivia for you. So for the Galway-Dublin game, Conor Callaghan named on the Dublin team, Owen Kennedy to line out at full-back, Shane McGrath into the Galway side. Can Dublin raise their game again after the heroics against Donegal? Galway've had a two-week break. They're getting their big players back. And a nice thing to comment on here, Galway are going to retire the number 10 jersey following the very sad passing of Paul Clancy. A mark of respect to Paul and his family this week. He very sadly passed away, the two-time All-Ireland winner.
3: Ah, that's nicely done. Finally, JD, the Irish Derby taking place at the Curragh on Sunday?
2: Before that, I must give you some breaking news, and it's not political news from Stormont, but Ireland's cricket team have just beaten the world champions India for the very first time in the T20 International.
1: Wow.
2: So this is pretty impressive stuff.
3: Excellent.
2: They won by 34 runs. Lorcan Tucker got 50s. Ireland reached 182 for 9, and they bowled out India for 148 with Matt Hollard and Matthew Humphreys taking 3 wickets each. So well done, Ireland.
3: Yeah, absolutely.
2: I don't like cricket. I love it. The Irish Derby.
3: But yes, the Irish Derby.
2: 4:35, sponsored by Dubai Duty Free at the Curragh on Sunday, mile and a half. Christmas Day won the Epsom equivalent. Ronan Whelan rides him again. But the favourite is actually Buenvenuto Cellini for Aidan O'Brien and Ryan Moore. You've 8 runners in the race. Raheeb comes over from England and might have a chance. It's the second favourite. Raheeb has won 2 from 2. But look, first run in 1866, the Irish Derby.
1: Oh, it's
2: a good
1: one. My dad used to go every year.
2: Very good.
1: And we'd all go as kids every year to the Irish Derby.
2: Yeah. It's one of the need to get that train station back there at the Curragh, make it easier for everybody.
1: Was there?
2: Yeah, there was. Yeah, for the Derby, get the train out there. I remember I got a train out there years ago and for the Derby, so.
3: Sounds like an excellent idea, JD.
2: Well, you know, I have them once in a while.
1: it's a great
3: even
1: day.
3: Even a stop clock.
2: Yeah, that's right. That's what I said about my sports tipping. But
1: well, actually, speaking of sports tipping, before you go, give us your prediction, give us your 4 semi-finalists.
2: Kerry, Galway, Monaghan and Cork.
3: You're breaking Shane's heart.
1: Yeah, but you're probably right. Unfortunately.
3: We shall see. That's the beauty of sport. Yeah. You never, never
2: Have
3: know.
2: A great sunny weekend, folks.
3: You too. Thank you, JD.
2: See ya.
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0: With the Kia EV5, the electric family SUV that's as big on style as it is on space. 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
0: With the Kia EV6, the dynamic electric crossover that turns heads as seamlessly as corners. Kia, movement that inspires.
4: This is News Talk.
3: Now, it's kind of hard to believe, but the Spice Girls' smash hit Wannabe was released this week. Do you know how many years ago? Guess. 30 years ago, coining girl power and changing pop music for good. So were you the baby, the scary or the posh of your group? News Talk's Sarah Madden reports on how their fans were spiced up forever.
13: It's 30 years this week since the Spice Girls shot to the top of the charts with their first single. And though the band is long broken up, their legacy in pop is legendary. So just what is the lasting impact of the Spice Girls? Is time for a reunion nigh? And just what exactly is meant by Zig a Zig Ah?
14: Oh, I remember seeing them on TV. I remember dancing to them. Yeah, they're great.
15: You couldn't not know them. They were everywhere. They were good fun. And their songs were catchy, even if you weren't really into this style of music. So they're kind of our generation. Everyone knows them.
16: Just dancing a lot, like with my friend. And at the time, like I'm Italian, at the time I didn't even know what was like the lyrics of the song, but it was fun.
17: I had their video. And like the, you know, the tape, I used to watch it when I was wee, yeah.
18: They were fun to look at. They really were. They were fun to see.
19: It was like a completely new thing to have a girl group, wasn't
18: yeah,
19: it? So
18: okay.
19: Some were like boy bands instead. I remember us being on a school trip and then putting it on and every single person in the bus like just singing it really loud. So it was great.
20: What was the one they had there? Christmas number one. That was actually, that was our age.
21: Mother,
20: yeah.
21: Was it or Mama or something like that?
22: I like the fact that they did all have like personalities. I think as a young girl you could sort of go, oh, like, well, I'm more like this one and my friend's more like that one. And yeah, I don't know. Their songs are quite, they're very like catchy, aren't they? So I don't, yeah. I wouldn't say that they're like really musically moving, but like they are like reassuring remnants of like nostalgic youth. Were you a fan?
20: You were, Cahill.
23: I love the Spice Girls, I do, yeah. I love that favourite song, Wannabe. They're still performing today, aren't they?
24: But growing up in primary school, we did shows and we were all one of the Spice Girls and everyone had to pick their favourite Spice Girl and that reflected your personality, I guess.
22: Wow.
24: And we did that on stage in the local primary school, so it was so fun.
22: Did you identify with any of the Spice Girls specifically?
24: I don't know if I did. I always liked Scary Spice because I thought she just kicked ass.
22: Yeah.
24: Oh, Sporty Spice.
22: Yeah.
24: Just sounds bad. Scary Spice would have been.
22: Yeah. And why would you say that?
24: Well, yeah. I don't know, but people find me scary, apparently.
22: I didn't love Mel C for some reason, but I love Baby Spice. What was your beef with Mel C?
24: I don't know. I just don't know.
22: She's always wearing tracksuits. I was like, she's not glam like the rest of the gals. But now I like her. Now I respect the tracksuit. Yo!

0: zig a zig ah.
1: And what actually does zig a zig ag mean?
2: I think it's a lyric. I think it's an expression.
3: No idea. I actually don't I never understood what it meant, because they did that really weird dance move as well every time they did with the buckle of the knees, and it was just really weird.
4: I'd say that trying to say get your freak on and get it together and get it going and get it moving and get the party jumping.
1: Yeah.
4: It's like, you know, she'd be like freaking out, like, you know, and everything gets out of control.
1: However, not everyone remembers the band fondly.
5: No, I wouldn't exactly say they were great musicians now to change music.
6: We were more Smashing Pumpkins and stuff like that, in fairness, we weren't really in that genre.
7: I was reared in children then. I have no idea what was going on back then.
8: Absolutely not. No, they were our era, but not our, how do I say, we're on our way to the Cure today at Marley Park. So yeah, just slightly different.
1: Different vibe.
8: Yeah, exactly.
1: Dave Fanning is a broadcaster who hosted TV and radio music shows at the time of Wannabe's launch.
9: Well, funny enough, 5 years later, in other words, 5 years ago or whatever, I do remember at the end of the 90s, it was looked upon as being one of the most important singles of the 90s. And it most definitely is. There's just no question about it. I mean, even the way they got into the whole kind of, you know, self-assertion of girl power and all the rest, you know, if you want to be my lover, you got to get with my friends. And I was like, it's just making the statement, the video where they're all running around the men's club, this is girl power, empowerment and all the rest. Now, what did it mean to me? Nothing. Except like that, you know, I was doing 2TV at the time, which was, you know, had been beatbox. In other words, Sunday morning television playing videos. And I think one of the reasons I was on the program was that 75% of the videos would have come from the charts of the time, most of which I couldn't stand anyway. So it was a cynical kind of me and another presenter sometimes as well. And just, it was kind of a funny way to do it. And then the other 25% I loved, because the music I liked was nighttime music, if you like, and not daytime. So I do understand the power of it. I understand the importance of it. I remember it really well, and its impact was pretty huge. There's no question about that. And it was enough to get them 5 or 6 more number ones over the next few years.
1: Since their unofficial Olympics reunion, calls for the Spice Girls to spice up our lives again have been growing.
3: Oh yeah, definitely. I would definitely be interested in going. I think it would be super cool and a blast from the past, really.
6: If I had free tickets and a couple of free beers, I probably would, but that'd be about it.
5: Yeah, I'd have to concur. Yeah, I'd want to be free.
4: I'd love to go. I'd actually love to see the Spice Girls again, especially that, what was it, Posh Boys, the girl that used to flaunt all. She wasn't like the lead of it all, but
1: she was the eye candy.
4: It could be that, yeah. I'm not very good with words.
3: I don't even think all of them, because, you know, no offence, but like, Victoria Beckham was useless.
7: There's a whole load of people out there that really enjoyed to see them back again. Why are they thinking of it?
0: Zig a zig, ah.
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21: Thanks to the newly upgraded lounges at Dublin Airport. Great food, comfy seats, and a calm space before takeoff.
22: In Dublin, emergency services are attending an incident on Amiens Street near the Five Lamps. All traffic using the outbound lane to pass, with traffic on that side is backed up to Connolly Station. Phibsborough Road northbound is busy from the Fire Station through to Hart's Corner. In Kerry, the Killarney Bypass southbound is slow between the Lewis Road Junction and Park Road roundabout. In Limerick, traffic on the M7 eastbound is solid between Junction 29 Ballysimon and a crash in the right lane at Junction 28 Castle Troy. And in Cork, there's a queue coming off the South Ring Road westbound at Junction 6 Cork Airport. That's your traffic and travel here on News Talk.
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20: This is News Talk. Across Ireland, this is the home of conversation that counts. This is News Talk.
24: Good evening, I'm Eamon Torsney. Government will make a decision on possibly extending or altering cuts to excise duties on fuel at Cabinet on Tuesday. The Taoiseach today did not indicate what the options on the table are, but did admit there won't be a cliff edge. The measures have been in place since just after nationwide fuel protests earlier this year and are currently due to expire at the end of July. Micheál Martin admits the situation is still quite volatile.
25: We're mindful, as I said earlier, of the volatility that has been ever-present, and hopefully it's on a downward trajectory, and that the agreement that has been arrived at between the United States and Iran will hold and will sustain over the next while.
24: Donald Trump's threatened European countries with 100% tariffs if they press ahead with a digital services tax on US companies. He said it would be implemented on any and all goods sent to the United States. President Trump says the tariff would supersede trade deals with the country, whether implemented, signed or not. He made the threat on social media with a customary thanks for your attention to this matter. The search for survivors is continuing in Venezuela after two powerful earthquakes devastated parts of the country. Almost 600 people are confirmed dead and around 50,000 remain unaccounted for. Rescuers are still pulling people alive from collapsed buildings despite the scale of the destruction. One survivor, Gracilia Mora, was pulled from the rubble of her home.
1: When the earthquake started, I clung as tightly as I could to the doorframe, so tightly that I broke my finger. I held on tight, really tight, to the doorframe until all the floors collapsed. And then I saw her hand and grabbed it.
24: There was a marginal drop in the number of people accessing emergency accommodation in May. 17,447 people, including 5,583 children, were homeless. And another status orange thunderstorm warning has been issued, this time for Galway, Mayo and Roscommon. Met Éireann says clusters of thunderstorms may arise, but not all areas in those three counties will experience them. Meanwhile, a high temperature warning remains in place until 9 a.m. tomorrow morning. That's it for now. Headlines at 6:30.
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5: Good evening, I'm David Seagrave. Former Ireland's women's head coach Philip Doyle has died at the age of 61. He held the role across two stints with the rugby national team, winning the Grand Slam in 2013 throughout his second. His club Blackrock College have paid tribute to him, saying that his contribution to women's rugby was immense. Ireland's men's cricketers have defeated T20 World Cup champions India in their test match at Stormont. The 34-run win is their first ever win in any format against India. World heavyweight boxing champion Alexander Usyk insists he's not retiring from the sport, but he will vacate his belts. He'd given up his WBC, WBA and IBF championship titles to give those next in line the opportunity to fight for them. In golf, Shane Lowry is just teeing off at the Travelers Championship. He starts from 2 under par alongside Gary Woodland, who's on 1 under. Elsewhere, Leona Maguire is 1 over par at the Women's PGA Championship. The Cabin native is 2 under for the day to leave her in with a chance of making the cut, while Stephanie Meadow was all but confirmed to miss out after slipping back to 12 over par. Lauren Walsh is back on the course within the hour as well, and she'll start her second round from 1 over. To access 3 free Off the Ball podcasts a month, download the Go Loud app now.
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24: Well, mild with showers dying out for a time tonight. Lowest temperatures 14 to 17 degrees. And now you're up to date on News Talk.
6: Thank you indeed, Eamon. You're listening to The Hard Shoulder. Kira and Shane with you for another hour. We have a packed hour ahead, Kira.
10: We certainly do. The Mental Health Commission has found services are often outdated, unsuitable or in unsafe premises. They've published their new report today. We're going to hear from Chief Executive John Farley in just a moment's time.
6: The new Irish passport, including a beautiful kind of etching or drawing of an Irish wolfhound, is out. We're going to be talking about that in Winners and Sinners of the Week.
10: And indeed, the backlash against Scottish fans. Apparently, they're too popular and some people are a bit miffed about it.
6: Some people just love giving out, don't they?
10: They really do. Some columnists out there saying they're tryhards and they need to cop on to themselves.
6: Yeah.
10: It doesn't exactly sound like they're on the side of right. But anyway,
6: it doesn't.
10: We want to hear from you. We have loads to come and we want to hear from you over the next hour. You know your opinions matter to us. We want to have with you on this show the conversation that counts. You can WhatsApp us now for free on 087 1400 106.
6: Now, today the Mental Health Commission has published its 2025 annual report, which notes several areas of improved compliance with regulations, but also detailing poor infrastructure in place currently. Joining us to detail the report's findings is the CEO of the Mental Health Commission, John Farley. John, let's start with the positives first. You can see definite progress in terms of the work being done over the last 5 to 10 years.
3: Yeah, so we're really seeing a strategic shift in our inpatient mental health care. So, for example, we have 2,700 inpatient beds in 67 centres. 70% of them are public or HSE beds, and 30% are private and private not-for-profit beds. And I suppose just to give you some of the headline things that are happening, compliance is definitely going up all the time with the regulations. Overcrowding used to be a big feature. That's down by over 92%. Child admissions to adult centres. When I started, the majority of kids were going into adult centres 15, 20 years ago. That's down by 81%. I think it's five or six young people this year. The restrictive practices, particularly in children's, are down by huge numbers as well. So really, really big increases are improvements that have to be welcomed. And I like to think that regulation has a fair bit to do with that, because we set the infrastructure sure. in which people should work.
6: The thing that jumped out at me that you mentioned there was the reduction since 2018 of the episodes of restriction or restriction practices, be it seclusion or physical restraint of children. In 2018, there was 2,608 episodes of such restrictive practices. Last year, 250. That is clearly a hugely welcome trend.
3: Hugely welcome, and absolutely down to the dedication of the staff and the multidisciplinary teams, the families, who work in inpatient CAM services in Ireland. And look, it just has to be welcomed. This trauma-informed approach that we're now doing. So, for example, 25, 30 years ago, we would have had certain views about how people should be treated. That has radically changed now in Ireland. You know that when someone is unwell, when someone needs help, they have to be met at the human-to-human level. Not just about medication, it's about multidisciplinary care. Medication is essential, but it's not the only thing. It must be with the other things. And those CAM centres, for example, have schools, they have social workers, OTs, psychologists. So it absolutely welcomed. And in a way, as you get a bit older, it's kind of staggering. And it's also, to see it happening, it just is. I'm just thankful that we're beginning to see those changes in Ireland.
6: And that is very welcome. Now, it isn't, unfortunately, a completely rosy picture. There are issues there, including staffing, including the infrastructure there. Talk to us about some of the problems that still exist.
3: Yeah, so the main problems are, when you look at the highly compliant centres, most of them are the private centres, then you see huge, you see 52 or 53 centres, including the HSE ones, have really got their compliance up over 80%. There's about 12 centres that with low compliance and 3 with very low. But then when we look at the regulations, where they're falling down is in areas like individual care planning, premises, and staffing. And really, they're not just administrative regulations. This isn't just some bureaucrat talking about red tape. They're the fundamentals of care we have to get right. Now, it's only, when we say, they're falling down, people are, we find them non-compliant if they don't have everything right, because as far as we're concerned, everything should be right mm-hmm. in a place where a person is deprived of their liberty. But the premises, for example, I'll give you an example. In Waterford, we had a place in Waterford that was non-compliant for years. People were struggling. We'd meet the provider, we'd meet the staff. They got a new building, Aidan's now. It's a brand new building built a number of years ago. They're attracting more staff. They're highly compliant. So having the infrastructure in place, a proper building where when you're at your lowest ebb, you go in, it restores your hope and dignity. You have a single room. You can have private meetings with people. That's all a fundamental now. The days of six or seven people, in a room, or four people sharing a room. And I know this is the same in the physical hospitals, in the general hospitals. That really isn't appropriate anymore for mental health.
6: So we're doing better there, but still quite a way to go. We need more capital spending.
3: Yeah, so not alone do we need more capital spending, but we need to spend our capital well. So this idea of 7, 8, 9 years to develop something, I mean, you just wouldn't get away with it in the normal course of life. If you're waiting 7 or 8 or 9 years to build, something, in the private sector, it's not acceptable.
6: Well, to build your house, for example, I mean, it would be unthinkable, wouldn't it, to have to wait that long?
3: Well, yeah, but for the people in, say, the Mercy Hospital in Cork and, Roscommon, they shouldn't be going into those buildings anymore. So we've identified those to the HSE year after year for a long time. And I suppose what we're saying is that, and there, I don't think there's an issue about the capital development from the state. It's the speed. People need to really up their game and start delivering these things, because we know that when you deliver it, the services become more compliant.
6: Okay. Staffing, is that still an issue?
3: So staffing is an issue, and for different reasons. So we really haven't quite settled on, you know, having everyone there all the time, the multidisciplinary approach. In Ireland, inpatient psychiatry is pretty much dependent on the doctors and the nurses, and surrounding them in the places, the highly compliant places have them surrounded with social workers, OTs, psychologists, where you get holistic healthcare and making sure they're highly trained. But again, that comes back to the premises and the approach and the culture, because people will work. There's a thing called a magnetic hospital, where you have a high functioning, well designed hospital that attracts staff, where you have one that isn't well designed, where the culture isn't really on top of things, it doesn't attract staff. So more multidisciplinaries are needed.
6: Yeah. Okay, two last things I just want to ask you quickly about. The review of services confirmed the need for more consistent medication management. Just tell us what that means and what the issue is here.
3: So if you remember a number of years ago in CAMHS, community CAMHS, there was an issue around the medication that was being prescribed and given to young people.
6: Yeah.
3: And the state accepted that, and they accepted that that was wrong. Well, in the inpatients, we have constantly held a higher bar in the inpatients. So the inspector this year put the bar up even further. So compliance was always around 80%. He put the bar up further. It's dropped to 50%. I'm not as worried about that, because I know that the centres will adapt now, because it was their first year. But really, and we're also looking at putting in place a code of practice in terms of medication as a restrictive practice, to make sure that medication is only used therapeutically, and that where it is used for any other reason, that we're absolutely clear on why that is, and it's an absolute last resort. So just making sure that all the medication that's been given out to people really fits within a holistic program of care.
6: You mentioned CAMHS. You're obviously responsible for regulating and inspecting inpatient CAMHS centres. Anything in particular to note there?
3: Well, we're obviously ready to go in terms of it regulating the outpatient CAMHS, so the community. The big thing is for us to be able to go out into the communities. We believe that if the standards from the inpatients transfer across, that you'll see the people will have a lot more trust and be a lot more assured in the community services.
6: Okay, so you will have responsibility for those outpatient services as well?
3: We will. We'll be required to register them and inspect them and monitor them. And I know that the minister, I know that's a priority for the Minister for Mental Health, because we met her recently, and I know that that's one of the things on her priority agenda. So we would hope that to happen quite quickly.
6: Notwithstanding the issues you mentioned, and I'm not in any way playing them down, they're hugely significant and must be addressed. Do you feel broadly positive about the direction we're going?
3: I am positive, because I would have worked in the system in the 80s. My parents would have worked in the system in the 70s. I think we're now humanising this service. I think we now realise we have to move beyond hospitals. And I think people are slowly getting it, that it's not like you go into a hospital and you stay there for 5, 10 years, whatever. When you're unwell, you go into a hospital, it might only be for a month, and then you have to get on with the rest of your life, and the services are there. So I am optimistic, but I'm also cautious, because over the course of my career, I have seen that where people are vulnerable and at their lowest ebb, they can sometimes be let down. So cautious vigilance is where I'm at.
6: Okay, really, and keep up the good work. John Farley, CEO of the Mental Health Commission, thank you for talking to The Hard Shoulder this evening.
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31: This is Winners and Sinners when we look back at the week that was with a few twists. So this week we're delighted to be joined by Ger Gilroy from Off the Ball and broadcaster Megan Scully. Megan, we might kick off with you first. Your winner of the week. I wonder what it might be.
32: Well, I'm wondering if you can notice the sweat around my face and the drips going down my back, but I'm not giving out, I'm not complaining, but it is of course the heat wave that we've been having all week. And yeah, I think, you know, it's just been, don't know about the rest of you, but sleeping last night was
6: impossible.
32: A nightmare.
6: Yeah, it was.
32: It's just so uncomfortable. I'm not complaining, but it was...
6: It kind of sounds like you are.
32: Is this a winner? Or what are you actually saying? No, I have to say, do you know what I got to do yesterday? I got to lie out in the park, and it was so lovely to be able to lie out in just a t-shirt and not have to have jumpers and layers. And now I did have a hat on to try to keep the sun out of my eyes, but it's just been so nice and to see everyone out and about and people just in such a good mood. And that's, I think, is most noticeable. Everyone's just happier.
10: I was sitting outside last night at 10:30 in a t-shirt, and in Ireland
6: it was warm.
10: How
6: was
10: often
6: really warm.
10: Do you I can probably count on one hand the number of times I've ever done that in Ireland. Like at that hour of the night, it was
32: lovely.
10: Still warm. It was absolutely beautiful. The sun was setting. It was still a bit of light in the sky. And you do actually... By the way, notwithstanding we all know that Europe is frying and it's incredibly hot and it's all that. But our weather here, this is the weather we dream of, isn't it?
32: And it does feel like you're on holidays, because you know when you do go abroad and then, like you said, the sun sets and you can sit outside and you still feel warm, which it's been really enjoyable to do that. And I think, I know everyone's having to leave the doors and the windows open to try create a draft, but it's so nice then having that little cool breeze when the sun does set coming in. And I don't, just overall, like I've never eaten so much ice creams in all my life, and I don't even like ice cream. It's just a funny thing.
10: You're not wrong though, it does have a holiday feel, Jared, doesn't it? I remember years ago a friend of mine saying, we don't realise how lucky they are in other parts of the world where they have warm weather, because they live differently.
0: Yeah, it changes your life.
10: And it's true.
0: Yeah. When you go on holidays, you're like, why do we live in the country that we live in where you can't actually enjoy your garden after like September for the rest of the year, and then it's a meadow come the end of May and you're allowed to cut it again? Look, you know, there is obviously a downside to all this. Should we?
6: Yeah.
0: Is it? You were talking about this during the week. But a pal of ours goes fishing in the Moy in Mayo, and it was nearly closed down because the water temperature was so high, the fish effectively fry in the water. That's not the technical term, but you know what I mean?
6: Yeah.
0: And it's like, oh, yeah, it's so good. It's so nice. It's so nice. But we have to think about the other side of it.
6: We do.
10: And climate change is real, and no one is denying that. But Ireland is not experiencing what France and Spain and Greece or Africa or other parts of Asia are experiencing. And even though we are expected to get warmer.
6: Not this week, but we have felt
10: warmer and wetter, I think we're going to get.
6: Storms and all that
10: kind
6: of stuff.
10: But this week, you got to count your, you know, I think you also have to count your blessings.
0: You have to live in this specific moment, because you never know when the world's going to tip into annihilation. Let's live for the now.
32: It's meant to break, I think, on Sunday, is it?
0: So Sunday.
32: I'm going race on Sunday, and apparently it's I have to have all areas covered, umbrellas and whatnot.
10: No, I'm with you, though. I just think one of the greatest pleasures in life is the simple act of eating and drinking outside in warm weather.
0: Transformative, it really is. It does feel like you're driving around. So I was in Spain for 2 weeks when the weather was bad here, and coming home was like, oh, dreary and rain. And then I was like, actually, this place is amazing. When the weather is good, the place is amazing.
6: Yeah,
10: it adds something. It adds something to our joy in a way, doesn't it? Like it does bring something.
0: Should we just all move to Spain?
10: Enriching.
6: See, I wouldn't want to live in that heat.
0: But that's only for like 3 weeks of the year, right?
6: Oh, is it? I think it's more than
10: unfortunately,
6: that.
10: Unfortunately, or fortunately, depending on which way you are, glass half full or glass empty, our weather is moving in the direction of Spain, it would appear. So you maybe don't have to move anywhere, Jerry.
6: Fair enough. South of Spain
10: sit
6: now
10: tight.
6: Is 40-something degrees. I mean,
0: that's unbearable, yeah.
10: Yeah.
6: I think that is unbearable.
10: Once ever I was in Spain with 42-degree heat, and I was staying in a, very kindly, someone had lent me an apartment. It had no aircon and it had no pool, but it overlooked the beach. So I was like, oh, it's going to be fine. But there was a jellyfish infestation and you couldn't get into the water in the south of Spain this particular summer. And between the heat and the not being able to get into the water, it was one of the worst times I ever the heat was unbearable. And you couldn't fall asleep till about 5 in the morning, because it was about 33 degrees until about 5 in the morning. When it went into the 20s, you would eventually drop off for about 4 hours. It was horrific.
0: The no sleep thing and the no aircon. Like, the other side of this is the people with the A-rated houses who all year long are smug, going, I never even have to heat my house. Now it's they can't get the house cold enough to live in it. Well, look, you know.
10: Are they sweltering? Are they in
0: apparently so, yeah. The house is brilliant at retaining all the heat, which is great.
10: Okay.
0: Apart from the 2 weeks of the year where the temperature hits 24 degrees.
32: You just have to close all the curtains and the blinds.
10: But as we move to like the 18 weeks and the 26 weeks of the year here where it's
0: everybody
10: warm,
0: needs aircon, so
10: that
0: buy
10: just
0: shares
10: goes to
0: and
10: show
0: aircon
10: you. People
0: companies.
10: Like me who live in drafty old G-rated houses, we're laughing now.
6: So I think that's probably the first time ever we had winner slash sinner.
0: Yes.
6: In terms of...
10: We didn't really know where we stood on that.
6: I think it's a winner.
10: It is a winner
6: for this week.
10: For us
6: for now,
10: at the moment.
6: In the short term.
10: With caveats.
1: Sure, your winner.
0: So my winner is those people who are of a certain vintage who don't throw stuff out but who are football fans. So hoarders of old football shirts, because there's this mega trend which has been identified. It's slowly... So the explanation of it is bloke core. Does anybody know?
1: Bloke?
0: Was it bloke core? One of those things that the labels that get put on Gen Z fashion. I noticed this at festivals over the last couple of years when Off The Ball goes. We were all together now last year, and there was a massive trend of everybody wearing football shirts from...
10: Kind of retro ones.
0: Mm. Yeah, and some new ones. And
1: lots of Bose ones.
0: Lots of Bose ones. So Greta Thunberg, obviously ahead of the curve and all this.
1: Absolutely.
0: But Kim Kardashian has been spotted wearing a Roma one recently and an Arsenal one. And somebody else, Dua Lipa, was wearing the Argentina one. So now the high fashion brands are producing tracksuits for €7,000 that are football shirts.
10: Oh, lovely.
0: And once that happens, you know, hey. But corresponding to this, you can go to Arnott's and Brent Thomas and buy a 1990 Ireland shirt for 250 or 350 or 400 quid if it's in good condition. I'm like, all right.
10: And they actually are vintage ones. They're not just
0: repro vintage ones,
10: repro,
0: yeah.
10: Whatever.
0: They're all cheap. They're like, you can buy those at a reasonable price on the internet.
10: Vintage or what have you.
0: Yeah.
10: Yep.
0: You know, but the fake vintage ones are all 40 to 70, 40 to 80 quid if that's your jam. But you can actually sell your original if you were in Euro 88, swilling beer and singing new app, Paul McGrath. That was the right one. Yeah, they're worth a fortune now.
10: Really?
1: They are kind of cool, though.
0: Oh, they're
10: yeah,
0: great.
10: They are.
0: Yeah.
1: And if you, and some people wear them well. So well. And like, with a brilliant, you can wear them with a brilliant outfit. So they do look fantastic, I have to say. I kind of like it.
10: I really like what you're wearing, Ger, and not only because I like it for what it is, but it has big nostalgia buzz for me, because Ger, for people who can't see him, is wearing...
1: Which is everybody except us.
10: Maroon Adidas.
32: Galway colour.
10: The classic, the original Adidas.
0: Thai hurlers as well.
10: The three stripes. It's the maroon one, but it's the three white stripes down the arm, tracksuit top with the little Adidas logo on the chest. And I had one of them when I was about 10, the exact same.
1: Should
10: and I
1: have
10: had,
1: held on to it.
10: And I had, it would only fit a 10-year-old, like, and I had the tracksuit bottoms as well. And I thought, at that time, in my nylon Adidas tracksuit, that I was actually probably the coolest thing ever. But that was probably where I peaked, actually.
0: I got the matching tracksuit bottoms, but I'm not allowed to wear them together. My wife said, no way, you're going out in public wearing those together.
10: I used to wear them together. That was back in the 80s.
0: Acceptable for an 11-year-old.
32: But I think that retro look looks good.
10: Yeah, I do
32: nowadays,
10: too.
32: But I think if it was like, I don't know what it is, like, we're talking about jerseys there. I don't know why, but when I see someone in like a jersey of now, when there's not an actual match on, it gives me the ick.
10: Does it?
32: Yeah, but a retro jersey doesn't.
10: Does it depend on who's doing it? I think we have a lot to thank Paul Mescal for here too, because even if Dua Lipa and Kim Kardashian all us, he did make the O'Neill shorts and the Kildare Ga tops and a silver chain kind of cool, like, because he is very fashionable. Like, he's he wears a suit like no one else. He really does. So I think he probably is somebody who was part
1: Definitely.
10: Of this, the start of this trend.
1: Yeah, there is a classic football shirts shop opening up around the corner from here, isn't it?
0: Yeah, it's just brand new. It was the property had been empty for ages. And I was very much wondering what's going to go in there. Will it be a restaurant or another coffee shop from a chain? And it's like right on trend right at the moment. Haven't been in yet. I think it might only be open in the next week or so, is it?
1: I think so.
0: Yeah.
1: I haven't seen it open. I just saw the
10: signage. Will they be actual vintage ones?
1: Yeah, I presume so.
10: I was in a vintage football jersey shop in Edinburgh, because I have three lads, and when you go away, sometimes you bring them home something and you're trying to find... The most interesting thing about it was the older the shirt, the more expensive they were. Like when I was back in the 70s looking at things, I don't even know, like Dundee or something, it was, little clubs, and they were like £150. They were the dearest things in the
1: I
10: shop.
1: I wonder where those shirts come from, because...
10: I don't know.
1: Like, the jerseys weren't, replica jerseys weren't a thing back in the 70s.
0: So they may well be worn, they may well be from someone's
1: From the
0: attic.
1: Players.
0: Yeah. It's like, many of the players who we would talk to at various stages, like, oh, all my stuff is up in the attic. It's like, now is the time to clear it out. Get up there, empty it out.
1: When I was 11, I got an Ireland kit for my for Christmas. It wasn't an Ireland kit. It was a green top with a white collar.
0: Yeah.
1: And there was no...
10: emblems or anything.
1: There was no emblems. It was just white shorts and green socks. But like, so there wasn't...
2: I have a vision of such a cute little Shane Coleman now.
1: I was incredibly cute. I'm not going to lie.
2: I bet you you were. I bet you you were.
1: I thought it was a great... I wore it every day for... like 2 years.
0: Incredible value for money.
2: We were not about fast fashion back in the 70s and the 80s. You held on to everything forever and it was repaired half the time
32: and
2: as
32: handed
2: well.
32: Down.
2: Yeah, I kind of like that as a winner. It is just about 6:30. Let's get the news headlines. And Eamon Torsney.
5: Thanks, Kira. Nearly 600 people are confirmed to have died in Wednesday's earthquakes in Venezuela, with thousands still missing. Aid, military equipment and specialist teams from across the globe have begun arriving in the country to help rescue efforts. Government will make a decision on possibly extending or altering cuts to excise duties on fuel at Cabinet on Tuesday. Taoiseach Micheál Martin today did not indicate what the options on the table are, but did admit there won't be a cliff edge. And Donald Trump's threatened European countries with 100% tariffs if they press ahead with a digital services tax on US companies. He said it would be implemented on any and all goods sent to the United States. That's it for now. More at 7.
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5: Well, in Dublin, Mulvey Road inbound onto Phippsborough Road is busy from Fairfield Road Junction to Doyle's Corner. In Galway, Tuam Road, North

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1: Is this by any chance coming from English fans? Who is this coming from?
2: There's a bunch of columnists who are like, oh, this is try hard. It's pathetic. Why are they doing this hunting for love from random foreigners? I'm like, but so essentially, my antenna was up for this because Ireland fans are brilliant at tournaments. Yeah. And then there's immediately a, oh, look at them. Look at them going and enjoying themselves and singing songs together and serenading the policemen.
1: And not fighting and not causing any trouble and being liked by people who they meet.
2: Did we talk about this last week? The Scottish fans singing at the baseball game. They sang. So the Boston Red Sox are having an all-time bad season. So there's loads of tickets available and the Scotland fans all got tickets. And in the middle of it, Yes Sir, We Can Boogie all night long came on. And the Scotland fans have adopted this over the last decade or so. Very random story about that one, but the whole place stood up and started singing, and it turned out like thousands and thousands and thousands of Scotland fans were there, and the baseball fans were like, what's this stuff? And it was brilliant. And then they drank all the pubs dry and they had a great time. There was no trouble.
1: There is no trouble.
2: And people are like, oh, look at them. Oh, it's try hard. Oh, they're showing off to get clicks on, and they're not. They're not.
3: Just having a good laugh.
2: Exactly. Yeah. And I just think there's a lot of cynicism about this stuff.
4: It's awful to see. Like, and I remember when I was at the World Cup in France, and I remember when Ireland played Scotland. When the Irish fans and the Scottish fans came together, it was the most magical moment because everyone was having so much fun. Oh, it was just brilliant. And we were all singing anthems, and we were all singing with each other, and we were singing Scottish songs, and they were singing Irish songs, and everyone was just having a really good time.
5: Yeah, we are like cousins or something, aren't we, the Scots and the Irish, in some kind of way. It's sort of a kindred spirit.
1: Celtic I haven't brothers. Seen this backlash, but part of me does very xenophobically suspects this is an English thing, because the English fans are not particularly liked wherever they go, it would appear.
2: That's definitely part of it, but there's part of every country where there's always one or two who are like, wow, they're showing ourselves up in the, oh, we're drinking too much and this is a bad, and you're like, oh yeah, okay, right, fair enough. It's the celebration police.
3: I love the story about the, you know, the Japanese fans who clean up after them in every stadium, but there was a backlash. Have you heard about the backlash against them?
2: Yes.
3: There's a backlash in Japan against them from Japanese women who are saying, yeah, that's great, they're cleaning up the stadium, but Japanese men are terrible when it comes to household chores. They do not do their fair share.
1: No good deed goes unpunished.
3: Oh, they were getting serious stick about this, so...
5: This is very surprising to me that there's backlashes against anybody who's well-behaved. Like, the Japanese sound like they're very socially conscious-minded.
3: Well, this backlash came from...
5: And the Scots sound like they're just great crack, and that sounds very odd.
3: Yeah, the Scottish fans are brilliant crack. I must look up that video. It didn't do anything to turn around the Red Sox game.
2: No, I don't think so. I think that might be a lost cause.
5: The Tartan Army are a little bit like the Irish fans. They kind of do know that they're a bit loved. They kind of believe people like them in the same way we believe people like us. We always go, everyone loves us everywhere we go.
3: Like,
5: and there's truth in it.
3: You do lean into that as an Irish fan. But, we've been away on Irish trips. And you do lean into that. But is that a bad thing?
5: No.
3: Because it just means everybody is conscious of their responsibility to behave well. And that's, how can that be a bad thing?
2: It's the culture is self-policing and kind, and you have a good time, and when you get to the ground, the police are actually aware of the fact that you have a reputation for being well behaved, and that really helps.
3: It does.
2: You
3: know,
1: they're not expecting trouble.
2: There's less edge. Might cause something with other.
3: You see some of the police forces across Europe. That is a good thing to have.
2: Definitely,
3: they're not to be trifled with.
2: No,
4: but with Boston Wonder being so heavily Irish, I'd love to know how many Irish fans are actually in the middle of the Scots when all the singing and dancing and crack is going on.
5: Yeah. Well, apparently there's been loads of stories that American women are falling for the Scots big time with their
1: they're hamming up their accents and everything. People who aren't Scottish are suddenly going, hoots man, and all this kind of business to try and cash in on some of this this allure.
3: These American guys wearing kilts to try and pass themselves off as Scottish.
1: Calling themselves Douglas and things like that. Hamish,
4: fifth generation.
3: Megan, give us your sinner of the week.
4: Oh, kind of after what we were just speaking about, it's kind of the opposite side. And it's kind of out of a bit of concern as well. It is, obviously, again, I know I mentioned with the heat wave, it was my winner, but it's the underage drinking that's been taking place. And I witnessed it there recently, this week, and I kind of was a little bit taken aback by how young they were and to be drinking quite strong spirits. Like,

0: there was, I saw very young girls with like naggins of vodka, and I actually overheard one of them saying they were 14, and I was like, that is so young. Now, yeah. I know underage drinking.
1: Was this on the beach or something?
0: This is on the way to the beach on the dirt, and okay. they were playing music out loud and singing out loud, and I wouldn't usually be intimidated by youngsters at all. I've a lot of young cousins, so I kind of...
2: You are a youngster, Megan, in fairness to us.
0: Well, I have teenage cousins, so I kind of understand, I feel like I understand teenagers a little bit,
1: yeah.
0: and I used to work at a youth radio station, so I feel like I had a bit of a connection to them. I actually felt really intimidated, and I was kind of afraid to make eye contact in case any of them said anything, and they were vaping as well on the dirt, which I don't know if you're allowed to vape on public transport.
2: I don't think you are.
3: Like, no. yeah.
0: And nobody was going to say anything because I think everyone felt intimidation. And there were some people who were more of a mature age actually sitting right beside them. I'd say they were sitting there first and the girls came in around them. And they're all just roaring and shouting. And I don't mind people having a good time, but it would kind of, they were singing songs, really not great songs. And they weren't just singing along. No, I love a sing song. When the fans sing, I love singing along. But this was, they were purposely roaring to just you could see
2: were they attempting to put their stamp on this dart carriage, as in we're going to do whatever the hell we want here and no one's going to argue with us because there's loads of us and we feel the wind is at our backs in this setting?
0: Absolutely. And I kind of looked at my friend and I was kind of thinking, should we move down to the other carriage, because I actually felt uncomfortable and I was afraid in case I made eye contact with one of them, in case they said anything to me, and I was trying to look, and you know when you know you shouldn't look at someone, you're kind of, and then I was trying to awkwardly look out the window, and then we all got off the dart together, we all made our way down, and it was like being, reminded me of my Leaving Cert holiday in Santa Ponsa when I got to the beach. I looked around and I said, oh, I feel like I wasn't really in the mood for joining them, so we just actually turned and left and went somewhere else because it was too...
1: What beach
2: were
1: you going to?
2: I was about to ask you, what beach were you going to?
1: Was it Burl Beach?
0: Sandy Cove.
1: Sandy Cove on the south side, right?
0: Yeah, it was really busy. And then I moved up towards...
2: I'd say it isn't just Sandy. I'd say Burrow Beach and Sandy Cove and all the Dublin beaches. I was on Bray Beach last Sunday and it was mobbed. I mean, it was mobbers. And great that it was, because it's a beautiful day and isn't it nice that we're having good weather and all that kind of stuff. But I think all the beaches are full of people. 14 is young.
0: I thought that was just too young. Like I understand people... I took a pledge and I may have broke my pledge a little bit younger, but not that young. And I remember, I think I was 17 when I broke my pledge, which is probably unusual for, you know, young people. But like usually even at that, it was cider or, I don't know, like West Coast Coolers and those really kind of light alcohol. Yeah. And Smirnoff Ice, it was all the alcohol pops. But when I saw them with Naggins Vodka, I thought that's a bit strong.
1: Here's
0: that's a bit
1: the thing
0: much.
1: Though, and maybe this is getting a bit heavy. Like, is that the example we as adults show them? I mean, is it understandable? Because every occasion in Ireland is celebrated with drink and probably excessive drink. So are we, unfortunately, setting a really bad example?
0: Possibly. And then are we kind of, as in no one was going, like, I don't know, the parents may not have known where they were because they went gone during the day. So maybe they didn't realise they were going to be drinking and maybe they'd be fine by the time they got home in the evening. But it kind of is a concern.
2: As a parent, you kind of worry about them drinking more with the underage kids in the evening than in the day. Do you know what I mean? So they go out in the day, you think, it's probably fine. I kind of want them out. I kind of want them doing things. I think going to the beach is a great thing, blah, blah, blah. But you worry about them going out at night. You think, oh God, I wonder what they're up to. But as you say, that was in the middle of the day and they're drinking.
0: So young, I thought, just to be drinking that hard drinks. And they were drinking, there was other cans as well. And I just thought, they actually had, that can? It looks like Monster, but it's actually got alcohol in it. Four Loko. Yeah. And we used to have that on our J1, and that was like, that's really strong. And I would never touch that, because I remember having it on my J1 thinking, I'm never touching that again, because it was...
2: speaking of not getting too heavy or getting too heavy, but just, there's lots of conversations this week about the legalisation and the decriminalisation of drugs. Obviously, the committee has said that we should decriminalise for personal use. A lot of pushback from politicians. But the two drugs that we have the biggest health issues with are cigarettes and alcohol. And that is because they are legal, because that makes them much more widely used. And I think we should remember that, because that is just a statement of fact, that they are the ones that actually cause the most issues in society and cost us the most in many different ways in society. And that's because they're legal, because there will be some people put off by the fact that drugs... Not everyone is obviously put off by the fact that drugs are illegal, but some people are, and that is a sort of a filter. But I'm not sure how many people are interested in hearing that.
3: What is the age where you're allowed to drink spirits? Is it 16 that we all think that's grand? You know, because it's... and is it certain 14-year-olds who definitely shouldn't know this? Like,
1: I don't want to see anyone under 18 drinking spirits.
3: I know, but they're going to, right? So, like, yeah. I a 14-year-old, I'm like, let's have a little...
0: Oh, am I going to get kids in trouble now?
3: Some questions this evening going, we just heard about this. Yeah, I
1: think it's important to have the conversation.
3: Totally. I don't know where they're getting the. I mean, it's not that hard to get alcohol because it is
2: really not that hard.
3: Like every supermarket,
2: they have older siblings, older friends. There's always someone who will get it for them.
3: Yeah. I don't know. On the decriminalisation of the drugs thing, like, I think we need to do better at dealing with people who have become addicted, and I'm not sure what the answer to that is. I think that there's probably an element of the softer drugs that it could be decriminalised, and but then maybe that's not good either. Maybe actually the kids who are smoking the high-grade weed that you're getting in the UK are having psychotic episodes at a higher rate than they ever did before, and maybe there's not enough data on that just yet. So definitely a conversation worth having.
2: Yeah, it is. I remember when my eldest now is 26, but I remember when he turned 14 and realising I was going to have to deal with all those kinds of issues. And I really felt, and I've gotten way more relaxed. Like, my youngest now is 17, and I'm practically horizontal. I'm so relaxed in my parenting, which may not be a good thing, but I am. It's just, it kind of happens over the course of your children's lives. But I remember when my eldest turned 14, feeling really threatened by the fact that all this was coming. I felt it was all coming for him. Like alcohol was coming for him. Drugs were coming. They're all coming for him. And as a parent, up until that point, I felt I had been able to protect him from most things, you know, that were threatening. And suddenly he was going to have an independence and a whole other world.
3: And you have to let go of that control.
2: And that is a teenage thing. So, yeah. But look, we're going to take a quick break. We're going to come back. The last bit of the show.
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6: 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It's Cahill. Well, would you look at that. Messi breaks one record and Cristiano Ronaldo goes and breaks another. The 41-year-old, yes, 41, scored twice as Portugal hammered Uzbekistan 5-0. In doing so, Ronaldo became the first player in history to score at 6 World Cups. It's very impressive, but I just can't believe the man is 41 years old. Whatever skincare routine he's on, I need the name of it.
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1: Okay, welcome back. You are still listening to Winners and Sinners. Ger Gilroy and Megan Scully are still with us. Megan, give us your any other business for the week.
0: Is everyone's passport up to date? Is your passport fresh, new? Are you? Can you renew it soon? I think I have a few years left in mine, which I'm actually kind of raging.
1: Got a couple of years yet.
0: Oh, I kind of wish mine was ready to be renewed because we're getting a new kind of updated passport. Now, it'll still be the lovely burgundy colour, Galway colours. But
2: Jerry's top colour.
0: Jerry's top colour. Your top that you're in. But what it's going to have inside now is an Irish wolfhound, which I think is so symbolic of Ireland. It's such an amazing dog. Actually, the first dog we had in our home house was a wolfhound. My dad's family used to breed them.
2: And really? Because yeah, they're so big.
0: So big. And they're just so spectacular looking. And it's going to have all this new kind of ink and stuff, so that'll be like more sustainable. And they're trialing some new things in these in the passport, which will be kind of a first for passports in the world. And they're using Irish passports. So hopefully in the next while, when people start renewing their passports, you'll suddenly see this gorgeous Irish wolfhound and a kind of like a torque as well. So very, very symbolic of Ireland and our culture. And then you zoom in on the pages and there'll be like pictures of maybe like wildlife and foraging, kind of a lot of Irish symbolism in the little kind of coloured booklets.
2: Interesting.
1: It's actually just, I'm looking at it now, it is absolutely beautiful.
0: It's gorgeous.
1: It's really nicely done and really unusual and quite unique. So yeah, I think it's fabulous. I think it looks really good.
2: Can we, any of us without Googling it, can we picture what's in there at the moment?
3: I was going to ask, I have no idea. There's something funny. I remember somebody's like, oh, I'm in the, is Michael D in it? Is Sinead O'Connor? Are there some lyrics of Sinead O'Connor or something?
2: I thought it was illustrations from the Book of Kells. But somewhere, I haven't Googled it. I don't know. And so that's why I was kind of going, we're all saying, oh, this new one is amazing. But sure, what was there before? We don't even know, do we?
0: And
3: there's some poetry. There's definitely some poetry running over from one page into the next, I think. But I couldn't tell you. And I've looked at it a million times.
0: Yeah. I could tell you what stamps I have in it because I know what stamps are there.
2: There's also the question, do we really need passport books anymore? Because I do have, I think, two stamps in my passport. But mostly, no matter where you go now, they don't stamp them. So is there a point to them being a booklet?
3: If you get any of the American visas, the working visas or those, that's like a page that they glue on.
2: That's the ones I have ones, because we've obviously worked over there, all of us with the station.
3: The show, other than that, I don't think those are.
2: I have a working journalist visa for Turkey too, because I had to get one to go there to do for News Talk as well.
1: In the old days, you used to get every country you went to, you'd get the stamp on it. Yeah. But now that happens. I mean, the States, obviously, you mentioned you get, but it's quite rare.
3: Yeah, nowadays. None of the European countries, they're like, are you Schengen or not? You're like, oh, another queue.
1: Yeah.
2: Interesting.
1: I used to love the old green passport.
2: Yeah, I like the old green one too.
1: Obviously, we're part of the world.
3: We are, yeah. You have to give that up.
1: You have to embrace it and all.
3: Or, you could vote for IR exit. You could be one of those. Get our old green passports back.
2: that was a big Brexit thing. Yeah. We want our own passports. That's a terrible impersonation.
1: How's that working out in the airports now?
2: They do not like the fact as we skip by them. Your any other business, Ger?
3: Great piece from Eamonn McGlysett on the Journal, giving out about the fact that school holidays haven't started yet and already the back-to-school uniforms are in the shops at the moment. And she's like, oh my God, what are you doing?
1: Just give us a week at least.
2: Yes. I give us more than that. I actually hate seeing them. And I only like I hate seeing them appear. Hated them when I was a kid seeing them appear, but also hated them as a parent seeing them appear. Like, we all know we have to go back to school. We all know we have to. Do they have to beat us over the head with it?
1: Is it not the world of fashion though? They're always kind of a season ahead. Is it just like all types of clothes?
3: She's making the point that that's basically all modern life at the moment. Easter in January, Halloween in July, Christmas in August. She said in May of this year, I was almost fell by the side of a cozy season jumper a friend had spotted in Penny's and posted on her Instagram stories. Oh my God.
1: It's true. I mean, you've got your Christmas tree up already.
2: I just never took it down. I accept that the fashion thing moves on very fast and we're always the next thing and the next thing, and Valentine's Day, you literally move from one event to another. I get all that. But there's something horrible about wishing your summer holidays away. Yeah. And that's the problem with the back to school, because we all, not just the kids, the parents long for the summer holidays too. They also, you know, have to get up at 7 o'clock with their kids for school and do all that stuff too. So we all get a bit of a reprieve in the summer. It's nice. It's more relaxed. Even if your kids are going to camps or it's just more relaxed. And then to be like, oh, back to school. Mm-hmm. And it's like,
3: get it now.
2: Stop. Yeah. It actually upsets me.
0: You need that last week of panic and rush and going, oh, I have no shirts or I have no socks or I have no school shoes.
2: Nothing wrong with the night before school starts.
0: Yeah.
2: Up just to Tesco.
0: Like, by all means, maybe wash it this evening. It's all finished now, isn't it? I say tonight will be very busy. All the teachers will be out.
3: There's a, I'm sure. But there's a couple of days next week for our kids. Yeah.
0: Oh, really?
3: Schools
2: have started. Like, I know kids who finished yesterday, so it's
3: starting to happen. Yeah,
0: yeah, yeah.
1: But
0: that's
1: that wider point, though, and look, we do increasingly
2: the next thing,
1: live.
2: The next thing.
1: You know, Christmas is over, and the Easter eggs are in the shops. Like almost the next day, you're going, oh, lads, come
2: I think
1: on.
2: It might actually be practically the next day.
1: Yeah, I think it is. And Halloween, people have their Halloween decorations up in September.
2: There's Christmas decorations up. There was Christmas. I remember talking about Christmas decorations up last year before Halloween, so Halloween hadn't happened.
3: Yeah, some of the shops that opened their Christmas shops.
2: There was a weird mishmash of Halloween and Christmas decorations all at once. It was like some weird
3: Tim Burton movie.
2: Yeah, dystopian. Yeah. I was thinking of Tim Burton, dystopian.
1: Can we not just live in the moment?
3: I don't know. I wish we could. I mean, the weather's great today.
1: Yeah, living in the moment. Not thinking about global warming.
3: Exactly.
0: Yeah, I don't think about the clouds fried breaking fish. And the rain. Although I know parts of the country had awful thunderstorms and. But, you know, let's just enjoy it for now.
1: We've done a beautiful symmetry there. We've gone right back to the
2: full
1: beginning.
2: Circle.
1: So it's probably a good note on which to finish. Megan and Ger, thanks so much for joining us. That's our lot for today, Ciara.
2: It absolutely is. But we will be back with the Hard Shoulder on Monday at 4. But other than that, enjoy the weather. Have an amazing weekend.
1: Come on, Bulls. Tuara, August, Toga Boogie.
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31: It's another big Dublin derby Friday night here on Off the Ball. We've got full live match commentary of Bohemians against St. Patrick's Athletic coming your way from Daly Mount with kickoff at 8 p.m. We'll also be checking in tonight with Stephen Rochford ahead of the All-Ireland football quarterfinals. It's Friday's Off the Ball coming up after the news.
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33: After nationwide fuel protests earlier this year and are currently due to expire at the end of July. Micheál Martin admits the situation is still quite volatile.
34: We're mindful, as I said earlier, of the volatility that has been ever present, and hopefully it's on a downward trajectory, and that the agreement that has been arrived at between the United States and Iran will hold and will sustain over the next while, because that will free up resources for the budget.
33: The housing minister has been accused of giving up on tackling homelessness. There was a marginal decline in the number of people accessing emergency accommodation in May. There was a reduction of 101 people to 17,447. But Labour's housing spokesperson Conor Sheehan says there's been an increase in the number of rough sleepers.
35: And I am concerned about the very slight reduction in the homeless numbers, because if you look as well at the homeless figures, you have the Dublin rough sleeping count, which shows that there was a 19.8% increase in people rough sleeping in Dublin in 2025.
33: Another status orange thunderstorm warning has been issued, this time for Galway, Mayo and Roscommon. Met Éireann says clusters of thunderstorms may arise, but not all areas in those three counties will experience them. Meanwhile, a high temperature warning remains in place till 9 a.m. People are asked to avoid the Ward Park area of Bangor in County Down this evening. It's due to the discovery of a suspected historic munition. Police are working to assess the object. They say keeping people safe is paramount and they will not take any risks. The Health Minister is encouraging all groups affected by issues at CHI to engage with a facilitator trying to scope out issues for a statutory inquiry. The scoping investigation started in March, at which point the facilitator was appointed. And that's your news for now.
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37: Good evening, I'm Robbie Dowling. Former Ireland women's rugby head coach Philip Doyle has died at the age of 61. He held the role of head coach across two stints with the national team, winning the Grand Slam in 2013 throughout his second. His club, Blackrock College, paid tribute to him, saying that his contribution to women's rugby was immense. In cricket, Ireland's cricketers have secured an historic victory against India, winning their T20 match by 34 runs at Stormont. It's their first ever win in any format against the Indians. Ireland scored 182 runs before bowling their opponents out for 148. Moving on to soccer, and the final round of group fixtures at the World Cup continue tonight and throughout the early morning. At 8 o'clock, Group I draws to a close as France meet Norway and Senegal take on Iraq. Spain will top Group H if they defeat Uruguay at 1 a.m, while Pico Lopez's Cape Verde can book their place in the knockout rounds when they go up against Saudi Arabia at the same time. All four teams can still progress to the last 32 in Group G, with Belgium facing New Zealand and Egypt taking on Iran. Those matches begin at 4 a.m. There's some crucial games in the Airtricity Premier Division this evening. The Pig of the Ties takes place in Daly Mount Park, where Bohemians and St. Pat's face off at 8 o'clock. At 7:30, Tallaght Stadium plays host to Shamrock Rovers meeting with Galway United. Two encounters kick off at 7:45, with Derry City at home to Drogheda United, and Waterford make the trip to Oriel Park to take on Dundalk. In golf, Leona Maguire is 2 under through 16, and Stephanie Meadow lies on 2 over after 15 holes in the second round of the KPMG Women's PGA Championship at Hazeltine. Maguire is 1 over for the tournament, while Meadow is 12 over. Lauren Walsh has just started her round and is 1 over par. On the men's circuit, Shane Lowry has begun his second round at the Travellers Championship. The Offaly native is 2 under par. To access 3 free off the ball podcasts a month, download the Goal Out app now.
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33: Tonight, showers will mostly die out, but it'll still affect some western areas. Lows of 14 to 17 degrees. And now you're up to date on News Talk.
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31: Good evening, you're welcome along to Friday night's Off the Ball. It's Owen here with you till 10 o'clock tonight, and coming up we've got full live match commentary of the Dublin Derby tonight between Bohemians and St. Patrick's Athletic. We'll get you team news in just a moment from our commentary team of Ben Symes and Keith Tracy. In around 15 minutes time, or even 10 minutes time, we're going to get Stephen Rochford up on the line to look ahead to the weekend's All-Ireland Football Quarterfinals at Croke Park. We will of course this evening be keeping you up to speed on everything that happens here at home and in the World Cup, to give you a rundown of the fixtures tonight in the League of Ireland in the Premier Division. As you've just heard there in the bulletin, it is league leader Shamrock Rovers going up against Galway United in one of the in the only half 7 kickoff in the Premier Division. At 7:45, it's Dundalk against Waterford and Derry against Drogheda. In our game, as I've mentioned, is Bowes against Pats kickoff at 8 p.m. In the First Division tonight, all the games kicking off at 7:45. It's Wexford against Treaty, UCD against Cove Ramblers, Kerry against Longford Town, Cork City take on Bray Wanderers, and Athlone Town take on Finn Harps. 2 8 o'clock kickoffs then in the conclusion of Group I in the World Cup. It is Senegal against Iraq. Both teams need to win to have any hope of qualifying for the next round. Iraq need to hammer Senegal tonight, basically, to go through. Senegal absolutely need a win to be in with a hunt of qualifying as one of the best third place teams. Scottish fans will be watching the outcome of that one pretty closely, as they're hanging on with their fingernails at this point when it comes to their World Cup participation. Now, Norway against France. It looked like a bit of a high-profile tie. It had been billed as Haaland against Mbappe tonight. Unfortunately, that is not going to be the case. The loser of this game basically plays Côte d'Ivoire. And the manager of Norway has clearly thought that that's not enough of a deterrent to risk Erling Haaland. And he has ended up making 10 changes for tonight's game against France. So no Erling Haaland, but there is Kylian Mbappe. He starts in that awesome attack once more. Mbappe, Olise, Dembele, Doué all starting in that French lineup. So they're really going for it if you're just going off the starting lineup, whereas Norway have gone for the rest option when it comes to their final fixture in Group I. Our number is 0879 180 180 if you want to send us a message on WhatsApp this evening, and we can check in now for the first time this evening on Daly Mount Park. Our commentator tonight is Ben Symes. Ben, how are you keeping?
2: Owen, very well, how are you?
31: All good, all good. So talk to us first of all about the context on this game. So St. Patrick's Athletic in second place, Bowes on third place. Bowes only a point behind Pats at this stage, but they do have 2 more games played. It is a bit of deja vu when we get to this stage of the season. You're looking at the Rovers result on one side of things, and then you're looking at the chasing pack and what they managed to do. So it's all about just keeping pressure on Rovers at this stage and hoping that they make a bit of a slip up.
2: Yes, perfect evening for Shamrock Rovers, isn't it? A glorious sunny Dublin day. They face Galway United at 7:30, and they know coming up half an hour after them, the two teams behind them, Bohemians and St. Patrick's Athletic. Well, one of them will be taking points off each other, if not both taking points off of themselves. It's kind of, it's a weird clash. You don't really know what to make of it. Alan Reynolds' team, you know, you watch them some weeks and you think, wow, this is it, Bows have clicked into gear. And then you watch them the other weeks and you think, Jesus, these are a team that are really lacking maybe another leader, or dare I say a bruiser in the middle of the park, and some with a bit of a spine and a backbone to lift this team together. And for St. Pat's, it's two wins on the trot, 2-0 clean sheet wins on the trot, but they didn't really look very impressive in either of them. It's a 93rd and 95th minute goal, the scrape over the line at home to Sligo Rovers, and then a 2-0 win over Drogheda United, where they didn't really impose themselves that much on the game. They didn't really have that much to do. Drogheda United didn't really press them in any sort of way, but it's a game that's set up to be really what we think is going to be a cracker, at least on paper. It's two teams who know they have to keep pressure and keep track with Shamrock Rovers, because as you said, on, it feels a little bit like deja vu. Every time we get to this certain part of the season and European fixtures come around, all of a sudden your eye gets drawn towards Europe and you look back at the league table and Shamrock Rovers are 10 to 12 points clear. So it's really, really important that both teams keep the pressure on Rovers through the next couple of summer months.
31: Now then, take us through the team news. What are you looking at in terms of the starting 11s?
2: Well, Bohemians are unchanged, which means that US international Paul Walters keeps his place in goal. He came in for Kasper Hraška for Bohemians in the last couple of weeks, and Hraška was missing in some debated circumstances, whether he was out for injury or was it a personal reason. But he keeps his place in goal. It means that Sam Todd continues to partner Patrick Hickey at the back, with Dara Power and Senan Mullen as the fullbacks. Jordan Flores joins newly capped Ireland international Dawson Devoy in the middle of the park, and you have a really, really exciting front four for Bohemians. Ross Tierney, Harry Vaughan, who's out of contract with Hull City on Tuesday. He's been on loan here. Alan Reynolds spoke during the week that he's really keen to keep him there. Marcus Strods is going to be, we think, on the left-hand side, the Latvian under 21 international. And Colin Whelan up top, who scored on Monday night against Shelburne. For Pats, is two changes and maybe a change-up in the system. We'll have to see how it plays out. But Luke Turner and Aidan Keener are the two to drop out. Barry Bagley and Anto Breslin, formerly of the Shores, played 45 times for Bohemians between 2020 and 2022, come in. So Danny Rogers keeps his place in goal, with Joey Anang on World Cup duties with Ghana. I mean, Sean Hoare, Joe Revend, James Brown and Anto Breslin make up the back four. Jamie Lennon is joined by Barry Bagley and Ramal Palmer in midfield. And we think it's going to be a front three of Zach Elbazedi, Keane Levy, the man of the moment, and then Ryan Edmondson, the top scorer for the Saints so far this season, keeps his place up front.
31: Okay, very good. Ben Symes there, who's going to be on commentary duty this evening, and alongside him for the night will be Keith Tracy. Keith, how are you keeping?
3: I'm great, Owen. How are you?
31: Yeah, very well. So you look at these two contenders tonight. Home advantage, obviously, for Bows going into this game this evening, but the table would suggest that Pats have just got their noses in front of them at this stage, even if it's not just the games in hand at this point. It's a far superior goal difference, which is predicated on that St. Pat's defence, which is the best in the league. They say defence wins championships, Keith, but they might need a slip up from their friends down in Tala if that defence is going to win this championship for St. Patrick's Athletic.
3: Yeah, I think they'll need a whole host of slip-ups from Shamrock Rovers for either of these two teams to go on to win the league. And I take what you're saying, Owen. I think Pats are better defensively than Bohemians, and that's the main difference between these two teams. But you say home advantage. I'm not sure how much of an advantage playing at Daly Mount is for Bohemians at the minute. Bow's home form this season, they played 11 league games, they've only earned 14 points. That's nowhere near good enough if you want to be up the top end of the table, threatening with Shamrock Rovers. And St. Pat's away from home, and they picked up 13 points from a possible 30. So Pats don't travel too well, and Bows don't play too well at home. So honestly, I'm looking at it thinking, are we going to end up with a nil-all draw here, and Shamrock Rovers hammering Galway 3-0, and they're just laughing at the end of it? I really hope that's not the case, because Pats, over the last two games, I take Ben's point that wasn't particularly pretty, but they've starting to win games. The Sligo game, they scored in the 92nd and the 93rd minute. I would argue that, for, you know, that there is negatives in there, but that's a game that Pats just don't go on to win. And we know how nice Pats can be on the ball, but can they just irk out those results where, you know, they possibly don't deserve it, or they're not really playing well? Shamrock Rovers can do it. I'm not so sure, you know, the likes of Bohemians or St. Pat's can do it on a consistent basis.
31: Okay. Keith, we were chatting to you off the ball breakfast this morning about the Joey O'Brien departure from Shells this week, which has obviously been the big League of Ireland Premier Division story. People can check that out to get Keith's take on that. Just a final one on in terms of football tonight, just on a World Cup front. I just wanted to ask you about this Norway versus France matchup. As I mentioned there in the introduction to the show, people were pretty hyped for Mbappe versus Haaland, and that's not happening tonight. It's a sensible move by Norway here in their first World Cup in the heat of North America to just take their stars out of the literal light ahead of this game against one of the best teams in the world.
3: Yeah, I think so. I think, look, all the neutrals, I would have been sitting there thinking, where is Erling Haaland? I want to watch Haaland up against Mbappe, just like it's been billed. But you're looking from a Norway manager's point of view, Ivory Coast, I've done a lot of Ivory Coast games during this World Cup, and by the way, they're not a bad team. They've got a really good they've got Sangardi and Kessie in the middle, who, you know, they've got an engine on them. They will stick the boot in. They've got Yann Diamande on the left wing, who is a sensational young player. I'm hearing rumours of Liverpool and Real Madrid being all over him. And on the right, you've got Amad Diallo, and you've got Boney up front that plays for Inter Milan. That Ivory Coast team, although you're probably looking on paper going, you know what, it could be an awful lot worse given some of the big hitters that are out there, Ivory Coast are absolutely no pushovers. But look, I can totally understand it. If Erling Haaland was to sprint into the channel after 10 minutes and hurt his hamstring, everybody would slap themselves on the forehead and think, why on earth is Erling Haaland playing today? Because they've earned the right to be able to take a rest. They were really good in their opening two games. They've got credit in the bank, and that's why tonight is not a must win for them.
31: No, that is certainly the case. And France with their experience as well, Mbappe chasing that golden boot at this stage. I guess he just had the luxury of that, Keith, after being in so many World Cups, having won the competition two renewals ago.
3: But that's exactly it. Yeah, and I was reading about Didier Deschamps' mother passing away as well, and I'm having to leave the French camp and going home to be with his family for a little while. So I imagine that those players, that, you know, when something like that happens, the players do get around and they think, look, we need to show the manager that we're here for him, and, you know, we're going to fight till the bitter end, and we're going to try and honour his mother's pass. And I'm sure that's exactly what the French team are thinking. And the likes of Mbappe, Dembele, Doué, I'm sure all these lads, Elise, are knocking on the door saying, look, we want to play. And I think France have so many weapons at their disposal that even if they were to lose one of those huge players up the top end of the park, the replacements they have are not exactly of a bad standard. So I think France just have an awful lot more weapons to deal with, and they've come into the World Cup with ambitions of winning it. And, you know, you don't pick and choose what games you want to turn up in if you want to win it, although Norway have done that. But I really don't think Norway drop into the bracket of trying to win the World Cup.
31: No, they're probably just outside it at this stage. Keith Tracy, great stuff. We'll chat to you again shortly before 8 o'clock. That is the kickoff time in our live League of Ireland Premier Division game tonight. It is Bowes against St. Pat's. The other World Cup fixtures tonight, the 1 o'clock slot sees the conclusion to Group H play out. It's Uruguay against Spain and Cape Verde against Saudi Arabia. That Cape Verde game just so huge, really, for Pico Lopez and co. They're still absolutely sniffing around one of the best third place spots, and hopefully for them qualification to the last 32. And then in the dead of the night at 4 a.m. it's New Zealand against Belgium and Egypt against Iran. Group G, another group with huge implications on those best third place finishers. So if Scotland even make it to 4 a.m. they'll be happy. If they can make it to tomorrow, they'll bump up those percentage chances of making an unlikely qualification now out of the group stages and into the last 32. So plenty of permutations as the numbers get whittled down in terms of those still alive at the 2026 World Cup. Right, after the break, we're going to be talking to Stephen Rochford about the weekend's All-Ireland football quarterfinals at GAA headquarters. And before the break, it's time for the Cash Machine.
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31: Welcome back. It is time for another massive weekend of Gaelic football action. It's quarter final weekend. So tomorrow we've got Mayo against Cork and Kerry against Tyrone at Croke Park. And then also at Croke Park on Sunday is the other two quarter finals, Louth against Monaghan and Dublin against Galway. It's a brilliant lineup. And Stephen Rochford, former Mayo manager, is with us on the line to look ahead. Stephen, how are you doing?
24: Owen, how are you keeping?
31: Yeah, very well. Very excited for this weekend, not least because the last two weekends have been extraordinary, really, in terms of the drama that we've had. And this might be the best of the lot in terms of the football we've seen over the last month. I know the new rules have got a lot of credit over the last 18 months for being the reason why Gaelic football is so enjoyable. But the closeness and standard and the way that gap seems to have narrowed over the last 18 months as well just means that we're in this perfect storm right now where the sport is at its best place in quite some time, possibly ever.
24: Yeah, like, I mean, that there doesn't seem to be necessarily a gap that we probably were all thinking there may have been even a month or 6 weeks ago. We probably would have all, I know I would have spoken with you, probably pointing out Armagh and Donegal along with Kerry as being probably the top three. That thought process has been shot to ribbons in the last 7 to 14 days. And, you know, I think, you know, the games, look, Kerry still remain, I think, you know, 99% people are probably favourites still, but and bar maybe a bit of complacency, it's hard to see them with the depth of their squad. Tom O'Sullivan, I believe, is on their standby list for the weekend, so they only look to be getting stronger as others seem to be either, you know, tapering off, you know, form, you know, going away from teams. But, you know, looking across the three other fixtures, if you take the Kerry Tyrone ones, I mean, it's a flip of a coin. You could argue for either the teams to in any of those fixtures to be coming out on the right side of it.
31: One of the coin toss fixtures is certainly Mayo against Cork. I'd kind of half forgotten about this fixture. I'm sure you haven't forgotten about this fixture from 2023, Mayo versus Cork in the round robin. In many ways, that was a game that summed up exactly what Cork football has been over the last little while, where you can write them off all you want. They can come along and knock a big team off or beat a big team on their day, and they really don't fear anybody. We saw that a couple of weeks ago with the Donegal performance. And I guess for Cork now, Stephen, it could be the same story as 2023 for them. It could be one big win and then that's their season, or they could back it up this weekend with another win and it's an All-Ireland semi-final, and that's a massive leap forward for them.
24: Yeah, and I think though credit must be given to Cork. They've been way more consistent this year. If you look at their National League, they got promoted, you know, going to the last play of that National League final. You know, they could have been, you know, on another day, they should have been given a free kick to take and possibly equalise that game or win it, actually. I think the thing that hangs over me when I think about Cork is that when Barry O'Driscoll gets that goal below in Killarney, you know, brings it back to a 3 or 4 point game with 6 or 8 minutes to go. The game was there, the fight was there for them to go and win and stake a claim, because I think everybody expected that throughout but that second half performance and that lack of fight in the last couple of minutes, I think has put a bit of a cloud over that. At the same time, the way that they've bounced back, right? I mean, really impressive below and Parky Rin, the way that they came from 9-10 points down against Meath, got themselves right back into the game, then suffered the Colin McCallaghan sending off. And, you know, we talk about resilience with Mayo, but Cork have shown massive resilience this year to come back. That Killarney defeat, I think, you know, it wasn't by any means a hammering or anything like that. And I think the expectation, though, that was around Cork on that day had clouded what people thought of it. But as I said, they've bounced right back and they've put themselves in a position that, like, you know, when you talk about Cork and GAA, everyone talks about the hurlers and they bring the numbers with them, and whether it's in Thurles or going to Park or going to Crow Park later this summer, you know, the hurlers bring the numbers. This is the chance for Cork football now to stake their claim as being, you know, back as a powerhouse. Then a county like Cork needs to be in semi-finals more often, but at the same time, it's hard to remember how many games over the last 10 years the Cork have won in Crow Park, and that's probably the question mark that hangs over them.
31: Why is that such a different thing for a team, Stephen? Why does Crow Park come with an extra challenge, and it often takes a number of seasons for teams to arrive in the scene and actually get over a sort of Crow Park hoodoo?
24: Well, I think it's not necessarily Crow Park, you know. When you get to there, you're playing against the better teams, and it is that consistency piece that hangs over them. No more than I was saying a number of minutes ago that 99% of people think that Kerry are going to win. I think 99% of people thought that Donegal were going to beat Cork above in Ballybuffet, and they tore up that script. So they have the capability there to, and I don't think them beating Mayo would be an upset by any means, but I mean, there's you're waiting for them to sort of kick on and build a sort of a rhythm and a consistency and a trend of performance. And they have, like, I mean, I think if you looked at from cornerback to midfield, I think they can go toe-to-toe with most counties. You know, super, super half back line, a really experienced midfield in Colm O'Callaghan and Liam Maguire, ones that have been consistently there. You talked about 2023. To my nightmares, those two guys were there in the middle of that field. And, you know, they bring an aggressive, robust element to that. Like, I mean, Colm O'Callaghan doesn't go around people, he goes through people. That's the sort of game. I mean that in the most respectful way. He doesn't take shortcuts. And Maguire is just this engine up and down the field. So they have the talent there, you know. And in, you know, they've got now a real, you know, rocket launcher in Stephen Sherlock that's going through an unbelievable form. I think, you know, and you may have it. Somebody told me that he's kicked now over 52 pointers or something, you know, in the two seasons, with this year, between club and county, he's kicked, you know, 52 pointers, which is just enormous numbers. And in that, like Chris Oak Jones, another guy with great pace, Sheedy there. So they absolutely have the talent. The thing here is the consistency. It has been more evident this year, and they've got a big performance that they'll need a big performance, I think, as well to get over Mayo, because there's a little bit of expectation on them now, having beaten Donegal, certainly, and in the manner in which they came back against Meath.
31: Yeah, exactly. And I think maybe the growing knowledge around some of the other stars as well. Like, I think during the league, it's pinning your hopes on Chris Oak Jones and Stephen Sherlock quite a bit. And then Mark Ronan has shown up with an absolutely outstanding championship as well. So they seem to have options. They have depth as well, with Hurley coming off the bench and Conor Corbett coming off the bench as well. So that attack is pretty well stocked. On the Mayo side of things then, last weekend, in terms of the win against Meath, are you seeing any sort of evolution for Mayo in terms of how you're thinking about them this year? Because I think the consensus at the start of the season was that if Mayo managed to get themselves back to Croke Park, make a quarter final, that's actually a very good season, because they haven't been back there since, they haven't been there since, what was it, 2023. So that was kind of the staging post for them. But now all of a sudden, you look at the fixture and you see it's a bit of a coin toss. The pressure kind of changes a little bit, where it'd be easy to be underdogs almost in previewing this game for Mayo. But going up against Cork, there's more of an expectation than there would have been if they were going up against even a Galway, say.
24: Yeah, but in there lies the opportunity. Mm. I think, you know, I think it's fair to say that, you know, probably for three quarters of the game, the last day, Meath were the better team. Mayo started to gain a little bit of momentum, probably around the 48 minute. And then obviously the Ronan Jones sending off was, you know, just absolutely turned the game then in Mayo's favour. I think, you know, unfortunately, the defensive questions still remain there. You know, that they were there against Roscommon, they were there against Monaghan, not so much against Tyrone, but certainly were evident again. And if Mayo don't sit, I think, on that half back line coming of Fahey and Welsh and O'Driscoll, you know, they could burn some holes, and they have got to be tracked. It's not just about, I think, you know, earlier in the championship, people were looking at the full back line as being the problem. The middle eight have got to give them that cover. They've got to run with the defenders. They can't let players just bypass them. And if Cork start again to get those gaps, you know, thankfully, you know, we've seen some great heroics from Jack Livingston in a Mayo context over his three games. But I think I saw Paddy Andrews saying earlier in the week, you know, you don't want to see your goalkeeper getting man of the match. Maybe if they're knocking a couple of points over, you get that. But I think he's getting them from his defensive work. And Mayo, though, have an opportunity, but they need to lock down. They need an 8 out of 10 performance, 9 out of 10 performance, and they need that throughout the field with and without the ball.
31: Is this just something that Mayo have accepted at this stage, that the way in which they play will naturally expose their full back line, because the way in which they push up on the opponents will mean that you're trusting Coyne and McHugh and McGreal and whoever else is your three back just to win their one-on-one battles? Or do you think actually that there is a piece now where Andy and Co will actually think to themselves, we've got to start chopping off on kickouts. We've got to start minding the house here because the stakes are so high.
24: See, like, I mean, I don't think you can change it that radically in 1 week. At the same time, I think there's a number of basic pieces that need to be there. I think, you know, there's element around, you know, awareness and scanning and understanding, like, Barrow and McGrail, you know, that's a reasonably experienced defence or team that are there back from that full forward line back. So they have the capability to do it. It's sort of been really tuned into it, Owen. It's understanding, you know, I think myself and yourself and Darren O'Sullivan were talking about this a couple of weeks ago around that idea of running with runners, don't react, be proactive around it. And those things, you know, doing them early on, that early first quarter, they sort of build in an assurance of, yeah, this

0: initially from Tierney to get free on the edge of the 18 yard box. I felt like he went looking for it after that.
1: There is going to be a free kick here for Bohemians inside their own half as Senna Mullen goes down. Kills a couple more seconds on the clock, just about 11 and a half minutes to play here with normal time in Dalyman Park, and still Bohemians clinging on to that 1-0 lead from the Colin Whelan penalty 39 minutes into the game, and a makeshift back four with Patrick Hickey being sent off in towards the end of the first half. It's a disappointing performance from St. Patrick's Athletic so far as they go searching now with a long ball in over the top. And it's dealt with well by Sam Todd back towards Walters in the goal.
0: Yeah, both centre-halves dealt with it really well. Todd heads it back. Keane Bourne just shepherds Aidan Keane and makes sure he can't get onto the loose ball.
1: Chance for Bohemians now to break up your end of the pitch, and it looked like it was going to fall to Connor Parsons. Revan and Orr did well to intercept and try and get the ball away for Pats again, but not many bodies up available up the other end of the pitch for Pats. McLellan can build on this left hand side. He's got Zach Elbazetti on the left wing outside him. Chris Forrester has dropped in to pick up the ball in a little pocket of space and finds Jamie Lennon. Two men who know each other inside out in the middle of the park for Pats throughout the years. Aidan Keane has dropped in and plays the ball in towards Sam Rooney, who tries to get in front of Keane Byrne, but the ball is headed away by Byrne. Dara Power now can build away here for Paul down the right hand side, finds Ross Tierney in a pocket of space. He's done really well to keep the ball in ahead of Sean Hoare and tries to find the ball over the top to Power. It's intercepted by Albazetti, and he's going to go back now across the goal to Danny Rogers. As well, Keith, probably Bohemians have looked the most threatening in these last 15 minutes.
0: Yeah, they're springing out, real enthusiasm. Coming into the last 10 minutes, you do have to wonder what is left in those Bohemian legs. Down near 18% possession in this second half, which is understandable given that Pats have the, as we say, 11 men on the pitch and Bowes have only got the 10.
1: Pats go searching, and yet again Bohemians find it very easy to sniff the danger out and break away towards the Pats box, and hoofed up by Senna Mullen back towards Danny Rogers. I can tell you at Derry City got a second goal in out of time against Drogheda United, so a 2-0 win for Derry on their return to the Ryan McBride Brandywell. Next Pats man Adam O'Reilly with that second goal, and Waterford held on for a huge 3 points away at Oriel Park. Graham Coughlin with a fantastic influence since he's gone in the door at Waterford, and it means that they're just 2 points off Sligo Rovers at the bottom end of the table. Waterford looked down and out a couple of weeks ago, 2 points off Sligo before they play Shelburne tomorrow evening. Zach Elbazetti switched over to the right hand flank. Bows have every single man inside their box as they try and defend the ball that comes into the box, and it's headed away by Keane Byrne. It's backs against the wall stuff here for Bohemians with just about 8.5 minutes to go. No real space opening up for Pats ahead of them as Sean Horgo's launching with a ball forward, and Bohemians easily sniff that one out and launch the ball away again, and Pats look to build again with Sean Hoare.
0: Yeah, Bowes have looked comfortable defending their own 18 yard box. Those balls just keep coming in, but there's no real quality on them. I'm a big fan of early balls into the box, but they've got to go in with quality, otherwise they're too easy to defend. And Pats, as of yet, haven't found that killer cross or killer pass to really hurt this Bohemians back line.
1: Sean Hoare now with the ball just inside the final third of the Bohemians half. Plays it across to Forrester, and a ball in swinging by Redmond. Well, there was a chance there for Pats. The ball's going to fall to Keane in the box, who turns, tries to half volley it, and well, it looked like it might have went out for a goal kick. It's ended up going out for a throw into Bohemians. A disappointing effort from Aidan Keane.
0: I mean, I'm not even sure that goes down as a shot on the stats, considering it's gone out with a throw-in.
1: There's going to be another change here for Bohemians in these last couple of minutes. It's going to be Jordan Flores making way as Niall Moran's going to come into the fray here for Bohemians. Another defensive change as Niall Moran comes in and adds another player into that back line for Bowes. They look to hold on here in the last couple of minutes. John Flores with a great shift in the middle of the park there for Bohemians. A lot of running to be done in the middle of that park when you're down to 10 men. He did so very well in his time on the field. Ross Tierney again looking to break away with the ball. He just about runs out of play. Actually annoying to him and a couple of the Bowls fans around us here in the main stand of Dalymount Park. It's Chris Forrester. Goes looking for the ball that's ahead of him, and he finds Jay McLellan out on the left hand side, who goes up and keeps his header in, and Darragh Power can't do anything but give away the corner, and out of nothing it's going to be a chance here for Pats to get the ball into the box.
0: Darragh Power be hoping nothing comes of this, because it was a sloppy touch. He was in control, he wanted to control and then just rifle it up the park. His fourth touch is sloppy, he gives away the corner.
1: It's going to be Zach Albazetti behind the corner as Keane Levy goes out for the short option. And a couple of fans giving out that the ball isn't in the corner quadrant, as Rob Harvey goes over to check it and tells him to push it back inside. And again, Bowles fans not happy that it's in the quadrant. And he needs to push it back in again. Ever something you had to face in your time, Keith?
0: You get the odd fussy referee every now and then. He's literally moved a blade of grass back, Albazetti.
1: He's got the corner into the box, and it's a chance, and it's a big header. With Sean Hoare arriving late onto the ball as it crossed into the box, but he heads it high and wide.
0: Sean Hoare has got his head in his hands as he's running back towards his own goal. You know, it was a decent chance for the centre half. He got a good connection on it, but couldn't get it travelling under the crossbar. And in a game, the Pats have carved out very few good gilt-edged chances. That's right up there.
1: Just over 5 minutes to play here in Dalymount Park, and Bowes lost the ball long as Jay McLellan goes and searches and gets on the end of it. As Pats looked to play the pass through the eye of the needle from Chris Forrester, Walters will happily pick that up in his goal. As the crowd try and jeer this Bohemians team on over the line, they've been holding on and holding on since Patrick Hickey's red card in the 45th minute, just at the end of the first half. Ross Tierney is dispossessed by Jamie Lennon, and Pats can try to quickly break away. There's a late foul on Jamie Lennon. Well, you can hear the roars from the people around us here. They're not too happy with that.
0: It was just a nibble, little nibble from Ross Tierney at the back of Jamie Lennon as he's about to get the pass on. I think it was the right decision. As you say, the ref's decision making has been a little bit up and down. We've got to dust that off, Bowes, and defend. They've got a really high line, a yard or so outside the 18 yard box.
1: It's floated in by Jay McLellan, and the first head up to it is that of Dale Rooney's. Pass for a chance, put it back. It's going to fall to Forrester. Well, Keith, we were acting lyric about the talents of Chris Forrester, very young Chris Forrester like, as he sends his volley far wide.
0: Yeah, he tried the more difficult of the two techniques. As the ball comes to Chris Forrester, he opens out his right foot and just tries to pass it or caress it with the inside of that right boot. I think he should just get the laces on this and fire it into the ground with the amount of legs and bodies that the ball would have to go through. The goalkeeper would be unsighted, but Chris is definitely capable of that type of finish.
1: He is the man with the most goals against Bohemians in this Pats squad. 8 goals throughout his time at the club. Just 3 goals so far this season for Chris Forrester in his 14 games. 96 in total for the club. Across all both his spells in the red shirt. As Jay McLellan breaks away and tries to gear Pats on towards getting it, because Aidan Keane at deep inside his own half, picking up the ball. And he sprays the ball out towards the right hand side as Albazetti goes off in chase, but it managed to get on the end of it. The cross is sent in, and Sam Mullins is very well to get the ball back and away from the box. That's out as far as Sean Hoare. Pats can go again. Chris Forrester down this left hand side. He's got Jay McLellan outside. It's a brilliant pass. Splits the line, the defence, and the ball across the box from Jay McLellan. Has gone all the way across and out for a goal kick out the far side. And just the first time the Pats show a little bit of quality in these final 15 minutes. No one can get on the end ball.
0: That was excellent. And McLellan fires it across that 6 yard box. I'm surprised Aidan Keane is not there. The reaction from Dawson Devoy in the middle of the park. The Bohemians captain, he's having a word with Parsons. He's not happy with the right winger not tracking McLellan, and he let him know.
1: He's got away with it that time, but will he get away with it again? As Pats are going to go searching again, but the Bohemians are going to break away this time. It's Dale Rooney on the left hand side. Sean Hoare goes out to meet him and tries to force him towards the corner. And Hoare comes back and does well. Pass inside to Devoy. It's a floated ball towards the back post. It's fallen for Ross Tierney. He's got to get on the end of it. Dale Rooney is so... It's been kept out. Connor Parsons is going to knock it into an empty net. The Bohemians have scored a second. and into an empty net. He missed two golden chances against Cox in the opening game of the season. He's made up for it there.
0: Oh, it's brilliant. Bohemian's point of view. It's an excellent ball when Dawson Lavoy comes inside. Ross Tierney spins around the back. And you could have been forgiven for not playing that pass. It was a difficult pass to hit. But he decides to go for the jugular, Dawson Lavoy. Chris Forrester is in a really bad position. He should defend the better. But once Tierney makes first contact, it comes off the post. And he manages to bundle it over the line.
1: The slight confusion over here. The actual goal scorer here isn't Daly Mount Park. We're just watching a replay here, and it appears Rob Harvey has given the goal to Ross Tierney. Danny Rogers scrambling to keep the ball out off the line. For eventually Conor Parsons confirms the goal, but it appears this goal is going to be given to Ross Tierney, who has been excellent in the second half, Keith.
0: Yeah, he's been brilliant. I've really enjoyed his performance, and not just what he's done on the ball or the goal he scored. His engine has been absolutely fantastic. He's emptied it. He's given everything for the cause. And that should be the winning goal.
1: And he scored versus Shelburne on Monday night. He scored tonight again. Ross Tierney, 7 goal involvements in his last 9 games. Make it 8-10 for the Bohemian star man so far tonight. His 6th goal of the season to go along with a 6 assists in 23 games for Bohemians. As these fans are sent into delirium as they chase down Shamrock Rovers top of the table. Well, there's a flying challenge there from Dale Rooney over the far side. The Pats players are not very happy with it. The yellow card is going to be quickly brandished out. It was a really reckless challenge there from Rooney.
0: Yeah, it was a bad tackle from Rooney. Keane Levy decides he's going to start dribbling with the ball, and one of his touches is a little bit heavy, and Rooney decides he's coming in full-blooded. Keane Levy gets his big toe on it first and gets absolutely wiped out after it. It's a definite yellow card.
1: And you can hear the applause here as Stadium gets to its feet to send off the second goal scorer, Ross Tierney. He's done more than his part and his fair share in the game so far today. It's Adam McDonald who's going to come on for these final few moments to get this game over the line. It's going to be a free kick for Pats here, an in-swinger from Jay McClelland. Cleared away by Power. It's going to be a chance for McClelland to get the ball in again. He floats it in, and Sam Todd gets up as he's done all night and clears the ball again out to Zach Albazetti on this left-hand side. He floats it towards the back post. And Sam Todd yet again gets up and heads it away. And a chance here for Bowes on the counters. Dale Rooney goes running. Dawson Lavoy making a bursting run towards the middle of the box. The ball falls from his touch, just takes him away. The ball still there for Lavoy, back inside to McDonald. Just inside the Pats box as Pats gets defenders back and forces the ball out to Lavoy on this right-hand side. Lavoy's going to head towards the corner. Happy to kill some moments in the corner. Pats managed to win the ball back and tried to break away here with Zach Albazetti. And his pass just goes straight away back to Bohemian Church. And Adam McDonald and Dale Rooney say thank you very much as the LAs start to go up around Daly Mount Park here. And these final few moments. And what is it? A truly, truly huge win for Bohemians. As we come to an important part of the season when European fixtures come into play, Bohemians set to take on their first European adventure in 5 years when they take on St. Joseph of Gibraltar in a couple of weeks' time. It's going to be back-to-back wins in the space of a couple of days, back-to-back Dublin Derby wins in the space of a couple of days after beating Shelburne on Monday night. And the Pats, after 2 victories in a row, it appears like they're back to square one in their hunt to hunt down Shamrock Rovers at the top of the SSE Electricity Premier Division table. Keith, there was a chat I had the other week with Vinnie Perth, and we were doing a game up in Dundalk when Dundalk defeated Shamrock Rovers 1-0, and we said that Shamrock Rovers would be fine after they lose games, going into the dressing room and seeing that Pats can't pick up points. It's exactly the same here from Pats tonight.
0: Yeah, it just feels like deja vu. Whenever we're looking for Pats or Bowes to make a real statement, they failed to do so. Given the fact that Pats were close at the Rovers at the start of the day, you're looking at Pats to be the ones to win it. Bowes, them good value.
1: Yeah, Pats were 6 points off Shamrock Rovers going into the day with 2 games in hand. As it stands now, Shamrock Rovers 7 points clear of Bohemians at the top of the table, and 9 points clear of St. Patrick's Athletic, who do have those 2 games in hand. They sit in third place Dundalk just behind that on 35 points for it. There's a bit of a gap to Shelburne in fifth on 30 points for it. They play Sligo Rovers tomorrow. It's going to be a late corner here for Pats with just about 2.5 minutes to go. It's a corner into the box. It's well gathered. But Paul Walters has had an excellent game and goal for Bohemians here tonight. It looks like he's going to be getting a second clean sheet in a couple of days.
0: And the USA chance go round Daly Mount. He has been brilliant, big Walters. He's made one or two brilliant saves, one from Keane Levy in particular.
1: A chance here for Connor Parsons down the other end. Danny Rogers comes out and closes the gap. Forces Parsons' shot to go wide. And Sean Hoare is, well, he's given out at Danny Rogers. Danny Rogers is given out back at Sean Hoare. It's been calamity for Pats in the second half, Keith.
0: Yeah, they can give out to each other as much as they like. Truth of the matter is they've had a numerical advantage for more than 45 minutes and they haven't been able to make it pay.
1: Pats go and search what will be surely a consolation goal at this stage as Jamie Lennon sends it across the box and Paul Walters says thank you very much. And dives down on the ball and McHill a couple more seconds here as we tick on towards full time. Man of the match tonight, Keith.
0: I think there's been a few contenders out there from a Bowes point of view. I don't think you can look any further than Dawson Devoy. I think he's been absolutely excellent. Empty the tank. The real captain's performance. I've seen him give a couple of people an earful when they've needed it as well. And the pass in behind for Ross Tierney's goal. He's brilliantly weighted. I can't see much further than Dawson Devoy.
1: Yeah, brilliant performance from the newly capped Irish international. As Rob Harvey puts the whistle to his lips and blows for full time. And Bohemians have claimed a huge scalp here as they defeat St. Patrick's Athletic for the first time at home since April 2025. They move to within 7 points of Shamrock Rovers at the top of the SFC Electricity Premier Division table. Pete Tracy, thanks very much for joining me here tonight. I've been Ben Symes for Off the Ball on News Talk as Bohemians have defeated St. Patrick's Athletic 2-0 at Daly Mount Park.
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19: Across Ireland, this is the home of conversation that counts. 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
20: Good evening, I'm Cino Dwyer. The DUP's announced an independent review into fresh claims involving Geoffrey Donaldson. The party says it's deeply concerned some may have had knowledge of alleged inappropriate behaviour by his disgraced former leader. Donaldson was convicted of 18 child sex offences on Monday. Leaders have previously insisted there was no inkling in the party. For the first time since December 2025, there is a decrease in the number of people accessing emergency accommodation. There were 101 fewer people recorded in May, but the total still exceeds 17,400. Social Democrats TD Rory Hearn is accusing the government of normalising homelessness.
21: I challenged the Minister and the Taoiseach on this week in the Dáil, and what struck me in their responses, and it's similar from the Taoiseach, they refer to this churn of people and that there's kind of an inevitable amount of churn in the private rental sector. There is nothing inevitable or normal about eviction levels at 27,000 households in the period since the government, the minister was appointed.
20: 920 people are now known to have been killed in a double earthquake which hit Venezuela on Wednesday, but that number is expected to rise significantly as tens of thousands remain unaccounted for. Round-the-clock searches are continuing to find survivors in the rubble. Meanwhile, in the UK, a team of firefighters has left RAF Bryce Norton as part of their efforts to assist. Russ Gordon is the coordinator.
22: The team is an urban search and rescue team, so we specialise in retrieving people from collapsed structures. A part of the team, we have six life-saving dogs. The dogs are the best tool in our box.
20: A number of counties in the west have been hit by thunderstorms and localised flooding tonight after an orange warning came to an end. A yellow thunderstorm alert for Cavan, Donegal, Monaghan, Connacht and Longford is finishing around now. A yellow high temperature warning for the whole country is in place till 9 o'clock tomorrow morning. Delta Goodrum says she's honoured to be joining Strictly Come Dancing in the UK. The Australian singer says she's unsure about her dancing abilities, but is excited to give it a go. And that's your news for now.
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24: Good evening, I'm David Seagrave. It's almost full time in the final group stage games of Group I at this year's World Cup. France look likely to finish top. They lead Norway 3-1 thanks to an Ousmane Dembele hat-trick. Senegal are cruising past Iraq. They're 5-0 up heading into the final few minutes. The action continues overnight with tournament debutants Cape Verde hoping to make the knockout stages when they take on Saudi Arabia in Group H. Shamrock Rovers defender Pigo Lopez is hopeful they can pull off another big result, having drawn their opening two games.
25: To pick up 2 points out of them was huge, and it probably gives us that little bit of a lift going into the final game. Beforehand, maybe one win would probably see you through it, and to be within 1 point of accumulating 3 and now on the win will automatically qualify is amazing. So yeah, just to have that focus now and really hone in on this is a really big game for us now.
24: At the same time, Spain take on Uruguay, while in Group G, Belgium take on New Zealand and Egypt face Iran. All three qualification spots are still up for grabs in that one. Closer to home, league leaders Shamrock Rovers strengthen their grip on the top spot with a 3-1 win over Galway United in the League of Ireland Premier Division. Michael Noonan, Aaron Green and John McGovern on the score sheet for the Hoops. Derry City beat Drogheda United 2-0 in their return to the Ryan McBride Brandywell, while Waterford defeated Dundalk 3-2. Elsewhere, 10-man Bohemians beat St Pat's 2-0. In golf, Shane Lowry has finished his second round at the Travellers Championship. The Offaly man shot an impressive 5-under par to leave him 7-under across both days. He's 9 shots off clubhouse leader Scotty Scheffler. In cricket, the Ireland's men's team made history this afternoon after securing a first ever win against India. They defeated the T20 World Cup winners in a test match in Stormont. Ireland scored 182 runs before bowling out their opponents for 148. And finally, Mona McSharry has picked up a silver medal in the 100 metre breaststroke at the Sede Colle meet in Rome. She finished around half a second behind Italy's Benedetta Pilato. There was also a season best time of 21.95 for Tom Fannin. To access 3 free Off the Ball podcasts a month, download the Go Loud app now.
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20: Tonight, showers will mostly die out, but will still affect some western areas. It'll become cloudier overnight. Lows of 14 to 17 degrees. And now you're up to date on News Talk.

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8: 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They're sweet, fragrant, and unmistakably Irish. This is not just food, this is M&S food.
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0: Ha fele maka numere bunahor agus canasi the splunk pure yoshe free pure and you've got both nerm splunk le cuano flarta a elam consacursi
9: einfach nicht rein kommen
0: I'm bra sauce to go to so mar hars kesh kon sa kursi is here there's no go to ho sauce with I'm sugar agus camera fair play to mar gain era tour to mach with ro he felem
9: os problem
0: a will le he the rode ro he
9: han air neil neil darons now gullet what's that neil colliver command to the machine no swiller rodella what's that ta smooth master ta ta an afshma not drochrodi. Agus sprawl on the second hold that either. If I just get a chulaleshkel of a tivamo, vesting rein, pentavam, coffee vam, got a snav, rutki marshenta, nerd stuff to the non yenna, smooth stuff to non dense tirsha, nertasha marshal.
0: Tasca's in shli, COVID, a steen egibu on my leg. Go will her treat Ibru mach, unwilling broth the Ibra maringan, a steen egibile. That's it. Dare not will end up gentan tachnsa.
9: Near Guel, Achgale, Nimenica Harlinsha. You know, Shamrud be more so going to Iraq, never fall souls. What's it now start saying to you? Shamrud being the snow days.
0: Yeah, yeah.
9: Shamrud, friend, Shan Tork, more so now, Gara, Gara, Lane to Green were, it can't be Vang, yeah, because the more the Grosha gets asked, not Roman's going to cover, not Roman's going to get skull. After Shan Dok writes, because Gulla, ni Vaisha Hart Labad. So it's from the Swarna made spooky on us.
0: Na Darren Gertz is more again in Lumhenig's to make the Gubber and Tachan so sort of Fafarai's Henig. Are you Yakima Henig, you brew and Tachan?
9: No, not Yakima. Not Yakima. I'll call it. Come on, Diana Sly.
0: Virum Goyri, if you're in Fain Journal, August, if so if count Hedler, counts the Skeltig and Journal, you have bunking off work for the beach today. Here's how to check where it's safe and clean to swim. I guess Kappa's like, Alt Fay, those snow, I guess, on Rudgogul Gahain, a queen of Fenna. On failam elu onober. Jakin Bader will couple in Aslaher better than tackle Sechama?
9: Ah, during goal. During goal. I got a Niminic Harlan shot, so I got a few hullets as a whole girl, and that's an Amsterdam shot. You know, even on the show.
0: If you're on there looking to on snow days in San Hampshire, then tour McKenna, Nostahenig. Maharin Shachtan, squeal of Elliot, Ligdo of Vega Bile, Nico Knocker, Fowlum, Erlene, Ershul, Noyachet, and Trufflesson. Then Fernismo Fowlum, see the Vesayer, August, Queen Oshi there,
9: Shane,
0: a Machansa, and I'm sure on Marisha.
9: Nichaf me, no, got it. But Shachtamang, Shinna Road, Shinfa Katu, and Zesha Oigal, Shinfa Ivan Misha. It's like being panic arms of Golden or Harlan Shav, or y'all.
0: Okay, so Dime Shir got Santa Samrachtan, Dimlekli, will Tunan Dolasnov?
9: Ta. So yeah, going host a show now. Hud Morgan on. You're not only getting on Shachtan show. However, now me and Bolton are be Shachtan's asking a channel come a while less Shachtan. She's a good throw. Hula law. No touch a lot to either. I guess yeah, Shachtan yeah, I just crocham a mula temple about now about most ingredients. Colonel Sagrina.
0: If you're in on Talson's the journal, my dear, on Maria Magafe, Elu, on Nobrach, if you're in the God of Unmeg on Irig Glan, it's Rode Gurm, Nach Digum, Fe, Corsium Lakli, and that. Can I have Nahuel and Firig Glan? Can I have Nerdershit? As a Sharosh can tachin, sir, Maha Drich Stirmagin, Elor and Daimshire, not Ter Snav, a Dahada Ocht Urach Leg, the Var Kadgamek Savarige.
9: Ni. It's like drop the shot, la ra. 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
9: 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Yeah, shach chay mima. Just my gear, my just gear gula sales nishke gulni.
0: Vi love on kublianing vi mer trish vahir giri vi mer lemstach o he count France and he so tifa di chin. 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So the hanamar susi mer he so rein the mara. 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
0: 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Keir Starmer, Egairias, Mar Ira, Augustson Scale, Jeffrey Donaldson, Homa Kerna, August Virum Note, the yin of that Mar, Ken Scale Rifle, like Befasul, like Yenach Scale, Kushud, Shachtin, Dirna,
9: Yenach,
0: Akadonder, Fats Law Can and Kerna.
9: Yeah, well, Tom speaks on my Keir Starmer style. Just he's somewhat signed all the same there. That told me on.
0: Go on.
9: Starmer fui just brand new. That's how the meme shin was at on the Vrats and the Eggerish. Should have even the Misha that either. Tasha just the rhetoric at the third one. I just take him now. Aber every on the Tories the Timmer Cameron, Marial, Harle Brexit, Honig Theresa May stuff near Shannon Brexit, all Harren Harlena. Honic Boris staff, because Kevitz gone live on the chin, because COVID is a shin of had Timisha, Honic Liz Truss staff, he shin lord her fad, I guess chin Honic, the Harishi on the chin and all Tauhan.
0: Jim Deru, the Rishi Sonic, yeah.
9: It's an thing there, Mother. Inish Honic Kiris staff would said the all Tauhan in
0: Trum the Hulvor again.
9: Trum the Hulvor. What said. It galore gonna five and take it here. Shatach that Brexit, you lock the Baron Chin. Tashatach that's an austerity or father of your shoulder Tories, you lock the Baron Chin. Agustashat Nihe Grushat and the Gadona was a Stoyaha Rud Moore, Savratan, Agus Shan Rud, Tamuz Brano, or Goni, Tamadon Sky News, all in Charles and Erfad, you know, if you should go any concert in the economy, Tashat, then these four on the NC Relicy G7, Charles, the starts into you. And on Imerke, I was in the boards, Tashashan Ishliege, you know, what's that Shan Rudmore go, Lot Reform, Exition Erfad, Agus Nihagra more and Skonalig in the Tadamarshin, what's that Ta stuff like Mandelson, Agus, what's that the winter fuel allowance, Ruth Kimarshin, Agus, bring you Rudmore or Shinach, I just.
0: So, how the horrible that, Marsha? Mar.
9: Ni Russia.
0: Braham le, ha, Vienus, Schöner, and Gloris is kind of like, would you force a job?
7: But I know the question being asked now is not who was best placed to change the Labour Party to take us into power and to begin the vital work of improving lives for millions of people. Those questions have been answered. The question my party is asking now is whether I am best placed to lead us into the next general election. I have heard the answer of my parliamentary party to that question, and I accept that answer with good grace. Every decision I've taken has been about putting the country I love first. That is why I will resign as leader of the Labour Party.
9: Sharadach, just near Hanya, near Hanya, near hog the dinia stoy arvalach Aberdeenish bars near Charmeg in the Tadhm Arshen. Well, said near Tasha Cliste, agus Tasha Nana Jabiana, ach near Samuel character ege.
0: So yeah, so as far Margiach the Tasha Pior,
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9: Neil Sam, no, in the nearing A. What's it? Neil, will and Ziffield motion on this? I guess, fact, you know, affect this public refreshment on the Greens at the name.
0: Yeah, plant. Yeah,
9: I guess they. On 5K in the Lough Diver, which had Collins Mach and the Greens, it's a will like the Tories to Collins Mach or led to reform.
0: The special kind of capitalist official. So, Le Blinoho knows us on false attack there, net yeshus merchant day. Rod a hotrish relums and all. 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
9: 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Is fades over father shall you know?
0: Yeah.
9: I guess what said my old Thomas you know dealing the and fish because I shouldn't have father to my Danny say shall you know I guess ta shall gonna
0: make. Yeah.
9: I guess ta shall you know. I guess the first well ta stuck with the cleaner yes to my for yeah shouldn't ten sample when you miss her I guess
0: I for into go pride the starmer eh.
9: Shouldn't yeah.
0: Nar will trish fucker I guess no to Polanski chin oh have the greens I guess they gwyl cacht ffilm aga o Bernie Sanders, gwyl cacht ffilm aga o Mandani, agus ha se siwyd an y hilair cad bafaili se 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
9: Ta, no, Neil, a sy'n siamfai byta, siamfai dar lom sy'n ffresh na ta eig, yn hoa party smw, sy'n fratin na, will still go the World War. Yeah. I guess Tadina Labour will a wad ni swids are clay, na Dina Ele, I guess Tadina notorious touch of the wad ni swids are yesh, na forward na Dina Ele. I guess I shouldn't have thought, I guess Honeycombs, hard the word can the stoice at Hushkart station, Good Friday Agreement, nor was at the SDLP, Marin them, Marin Parties Moo, Notion Tunnel, as a chin Honeyc Holosa. 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
0: Song in the Inche Shield Murdal Murm, Inche Nashu in the Wagon, somewhere in the train in the Manchester Inche, where they grab Nismo.
9: Nis Samashin, not Toy V and them, V Cup, Shatris in the Gaman, Samashin, Visha, Visha, Visha, what's a V and them, because through Vilchenig, Kulhorm, Ariana Grande, Visha, Visha, and Wagon Omshin. Ah, Hoyt, Mr. Branwer, just Neil Sam will. Then a bit, none of them are prime minister. It's a rat in the wad. Just like you thought, Mardor to Hain, Tony Mon, Bishop Gunny and I, Canada and Party Loch Dibra. August Stoy, Policy and the Tories, Tashad Ladonishin, go Nishan and Clodo, I hope.
0: August Rugger and Norfair Farage and Son Nugs and Garon or Father Cofe, Policy, Tanadina, Gucher and the Policy and the Vimes and the Tories.
9: I got trust I get yeah.
0: Mar boy the party in it so Ta. Like you know DUP or Louis Tu and son as Jeffrey Donaldson some go on the Leroy show doing our fat as Gore Jack Mexico Rose like much in the hair and us now come okay shot the near chart just the work gap the good job mag the egg new nach weather die schru die in der vagas kanar so sich in fekin heinig und so mit la naglish so really russian de ach es leer a politory go da la lish near cluck of 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
9: Oh ta. Yeah, agus Throville, agus Stoyum Rudd and Krog off the way Nadina Shin.
0: Yeah.
9: A goal Os Corn the Quarty as a Shinner Fad. Chess breeds on ish, Bishan Lawad, Shana Tega. Tasha crackled in the rain into her Visha Samong stoy shouldn't read Brexit Mahana because on Visha
0: Bishut on Te Loidra Surrealtus Oyerson Margarev Trisame Eg Bra
9: Shine V
0: De Volta Wuhe Vither Egg DUP.
9: V, I guess.
0: So Direct Leshud V Egan Omastolum Grifsha Bartha Govanchan Shechunte Marchid Content Sorpach Sheshud her derelishin.
9: She, I guess just
0: that 40 for the most of
9: them. I was quite on party girl in the law of Lana White. I was quite rude, just Atasha, Shadar Hretz right Marshall.
0: I was in your Kinin to Grisha Shoot. It's the release in her father, didn't the Egoluder Privare, Tlitishig, Nahushle.
9: Yeah. And then to say, Orpach as Hulavanella, Visha Hall, Kaiki Shervrace, now with Hall's tap on, Kazla Joe Biden.
0: I was in Kocht Grevige, August on Norhagen, Sir Skell, Marshall Mach, I was Suligum Nusklinche, Suligdina, Homa, Majele.
9: Ta, from the Smas, not Camgul Skell, the Smas, the Martai Feki, Angus, Blave, Altona, Alison Morris, Chins Belfast, Telegraph, Angus, Louis Chin, Nahra, Gurg Lore. 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
0: 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And I'm sure they're all fishing reached as Chrissy Pulitiachton.
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0: Podrash cos blanc gums to quan off lar the half fail mac number us blanc pure in mahanta and we were kind of course apologetic to the rat new kane so unhappy my ble course apologetic so there and is kind of happened to fair show v

0: Marchaid the party pulled tiachta. 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Like, ni rud mahashin about?
1: Ni rud ma, ach romotain, hodifril. 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So,
0: ach, na fuinte sin.
1: It's
0: so Marsha Katadinta na partehe chun kintu goel.
1: Kashad.
0: None of it twirte machve Gen Z is rag, which is useless. Ara hoboga. Pas beisha kusor the kanhev na chul midan on the necklo leartlo gnaido eshto shidlin.
1: Pas beisha kub, but ach inan kena vi stagra anams and the pull and the partie and the rima and the day or machoidze the shade. Ach nira anamer the policy of Jacob.
0: Yeah.
1: Was that decking Rory Quinn agus decking Enda Kenny agus near us is on Kedrush Kelly the Rother Christian Cancer prime time.
0: Yeah.
1: It's Baloch on the Branwer story, my old female nodes of her Baloch. O'Teeve Nadegory is a Shinnerfad, Cathar in the Mount Social, Shinnah Rod Moore.
0: Yeah.
1: What's that need should go the popper live, need should go Roddy, you know, Matatugira, Matugira points all Trasna. Katu Kashava Belg, agus stoi chid the Social Democrats on party bidder sar ta a yemishin so tama ta inter valheim I gnan kana near a space arms is the policy of that as my kudia shade
0: is ni smo have just had desh unta ha
1: ta yeah
0: agus fiona is so kind in the man so shield han right him okay ach on the will on the algorithm hon en rod my liquidity policy at the horos before mach
1: Beishat Zakristoy, Beishat Zak, where you'll be Tama, what's that ever now? There's my hain or TikTok, is ni minik me him, as ni churim in video sauce, ni vima dance, not ni vima khan, and not had the machine.
0: Ni to dance.
1: Ach, ignon kain, nor ho mer, what's that? Ta ben of space shammer khul a video, a churin cha, spawning shagum. So, shans ka Beishat Zakar, you know, party at agus TDs exertion of fad agus he had Christach or stoy on them nefish on their fad at a cancer Love Island new at a cancer you know trends new tad the machine new Nissan hey can the conventional cancer
0: ach nach ishin and point emerge at the no Tom Barron sound agus nefish og viach gachene machri on aish canon kena so if a tach there
1: yeah.
0: Achanish hagachin sort scarha as a gachrod dintagor
1: go person to
0: yeah. Agus a reach down gono hashishin a tarlu agus tahar is well tadina on the chapel mahon plug with her agira stocha gomechni slu a jachasarin agus nach memishi kestu really agus more to tachter see.
1: Well, there, and it's a tour of answer fresh and
0: yeah,
1: to my
0: friend, the word of me, Adam.
1: Darlumsa, nor tatu kudzeg shadeg, katu verkle. You know,
0: mono. Katu ver.
1: Ah, mon tatu, got a kainuart, you know, Neil
0: to. Katu verkle.
1: Neil to get a coin. Neil Brewart, well, Neil Brookhain, or Todd Brewart, will said, tatu mask, the murder goes to his tear, no smirish, tatu maskile, holagone, tatine, ta gas or severant, agus tatu girgamel, zesh kane, holagone.
0: Yeah.
1: Agus Neil took a little bit of a hinnicle and thought of my shin. Iron Shashin, nor thought to me shinne, Achmatatu.
0: So gentle fog, vine to his commadi.
1: Oh, Kainse, yeah. Kainse. Tatu, Idolacha Shinnerfad, Agus to Oak. So Dar Lobs, the brother go to had the hood to stack left in the Gaelics to Kudelk. He needs a comment to Agus to Tirch.
0: On Rutsen the Fair, a Cassus of any's commadi. On the shin with the war sinecure is to fight these three and Agus O'Hev, nor when Mandani the hell Rivagot.
1: Shinrod, yeah. No, just they're taught to, what's that, stoy, Agus to fold them star, Agus Shinrod, Agus will said, Katu.
0: It's kind of nervimer, if they're starred, marsh to lap, glossed on, it's kind of a comnachas, Agus, so shilachas, Agus, on conchap, so, gomech. Gachrodder fall the gachine.
1: Yeah.
0: You're like, what do you mean to shin all right?
1: Need throw rod that shin
0: about. Yeah, cut the
1: mechanics. Well, stoy, Sure, it's her multiple.
0: Marlowe or Fad, Augustino, and Schley.

0: unsigned to Hagen Leche Nagas actually no Nihesh. If you're in like, so Detachina Tach, they're slant.
1: Mm hmm.
0: Katami Hart Leche?
1: Shinaro's like,
0: well, Fishin Das?
1: Ta. Well, Stoy, Shinaro Tatu, Neil to Nitro Henikul Horben, not Hadamar Shen, I guess, Tatu Gira, Gunyena Hulagamigma, I guess, ta. To what's that? Need some initial to the Brown or Disney films. That's your fault. I guess
0: the Temis and the Yellas. Can I not pull it George? Just a raw Joe Hamilton keen to go train a mach gahurk like your guide of Speckley. As Kadogsha Urgile, no Urklet, Nisapu will not mind. Like, can I have not feeling any of
1: Nisa, I'll scull it on. Well, stay, come grow a cancer Hana, old TV, Tihiatas, my father, I guess Neil and can all work for saying Laishan. Ton Argadang, keen to. Was that there? Queen Lam with my governor Sass no hand, because you try Golga Vivan as that. August near Higsha, Kelly Russian, not Russian on train, all good at it.
0: Yeah,
1: right, or stop a male first, like that's your fault. I was going to Thomas Rains to here, home, are y'all near a Vrath and Chris Drucker or Chaw, nor a Nervisha, Nervy.
0: Well, Vich saw a train of a machine, and then could they Flesk Murna, the Druid.
1: Flesk.
0: Agus from a Ruiglesh, Agus, Hermer Greenways or her, a couple of those, and it's not failing trains of her. Kind of course, he Tihirta, Dredar of Stadir Mohanish Gamarda, the Tihikale, the Shimbior rating is far, Ichnach, and Unod, on Tig Dara Lives, Martian De. On the hand, do you got to see your ratings? Tossum, Knuckles, Couple in a Twitter Mach, ah, Cal Surprise, Fay, Natehano, and Tachinsa, Margoil, and be your rating. Oh, Masson City.
1: Yeah. Gullet. Touched concert baits are cared kaiki, Hulivlian. Gamay Drochtani, Magnorit Commercian, Tomahain, Tomars, and so Fular, Tosha, you know, Tomah.
0: Long the Linu.
1: Oh, Tosha, Long the Linu. So, Tomah. You know, tan shaft the
0: chop.
1: Ni ma tort some off we. Ach gulle, shall chung the trade off spugs die a tying on shaft and chop.
0: On mech fossa a cav suder and be your sola. Well, do you got tigish nach?
1: Ta him nelly, yeah.
0: Okay. Ags mech do you got tigish nach him like clear, mech the vile?
1: Ni san foss.
0: Yeah, okay.
1: Yeah.
0: I'm Rahansha air just more gosh to all. Dagas cut covered to the hood sales.
1: Rahansha, you know, Rod, what's more come over for Lahar? Neil Gorham, if I have Locklear, Tasha, could more for Arlena, could more for Harlar.
0: Smile to Blacklear.
1: It's small. Small of an early version, yeah.
0: Yeah. Can't go mind if I have Blacklear.
1: Just for the show on. What's that? Yeah, now it's ta.
0: So a sale mahagatan sa.
1: Ta sale mahamcha. Ta ach ta sprawlum souring ala.
0: Yeah.
1: Shan rod. Ach kaur now going wala aber me zera fover nuris kemarshain. Agus ni more phone there dina gulig a sitter bin this hadam arshain. Eid a kaid dina. Agus naam shi gudonat tiv mo. So yeah, ni hei gulam ni stoi ni sam gafolo.
0: Agus ditche. Sort on egg will sail feel like or mile at Marachtint August. Sunderhantum likely a good art in the film likely a no Kahama vest a counter something the lehead old. Mar Catronosa they knew weren't a mar Bavalo Coney and not an Irish.
1: Yeah, well, it's man of Hitosh and Ishvalar.
0: Yeah, okay.
1: Was that was boss saying him as a sheriff had Tarin's cards aren't simpler. So was that ta Nima Wad. Dart Hall, Matamoto Girgomach, a sea point, the 40 foot Natal Merchant, Milan, Shulga Sandy Mount, Achinangale, just a sprawlama.
0: So it's a kind of bugger in the Gali, the Mugfa, Kahan the Gali, no Rifa Valley.
1: Nisam, Bazer Indra, yeah. Yeah, Swan Musley, the one, yeah.
0: Carla, Korach, Bomb, Janach, Sasha Gabaila, Lauren, the Huiris, Hersha Fishan, so Sarah, Instagram, Gnaris Farn, the Kindras, Kamal Musa, Ach. Fisha Fishan, the Vega Bilegs, Fishan, the guest, Fisha Fire and Take, Hasha, Team Pelagas. She's come around her right brow and take
1: a car. Oh, Tarak, Tarak, Intron, yeah.
0: Fire to go, Mohansen, sort of thing. thing, and the ideal of the inserts and sales.
1: Ta, ah, to shed the right side, ta, ta, and right shin, to shed different little law version.
0: Yeah, oh, yeah. Black Leah, I'm a kind of fight to get Lydiani Major Le Ruddy Exulo, have Savaltachta, Coma, Bruscar, Aspa, Oshana, Kaidon, Kriachter, Israel. They just to Marach in town, Lorraine Fadiblienta, which you need Savalti, Namarishi, and Rafan Jeffrey, Nish Glowers, the Bontosh, Murgos, Nagar Farta. Ach, and Dorfa Fakfinara.
1: Yeah, ni Samo will, Stoy, Rudder Hug Mishaf Wizarana, Stoy, Abnas to her Ekimach and Isha Black Lea. Nisha Eska follow Alice V.
0: Okay.
1: Better what's an inert in the taxi, a cane on the Tadamar Shannon. So to Jadakar's got a while is to war shint on the Smoothina hard team player. Got it, Nive Sharia for by all is car mora, I guess no saying car Tachamor and Child to Ruddy Gold Tarlu. A toss toy what's a Neil in there to get the polka DNA SV. To war hundreds of dollars to you to take you to your father because stay Shantar Tarshan by Reeds Benny Smokor and like it's you know it's fair mission stay need on need in the can the Sevelkar if they're glorying ach Nissan to Reeds can on cam go atmosphere which nach which Marvi ach Darir campaign. Just Shamro the Smoon, not Sha'an Zachar Dina, Follis Sachs Machs a car.
0: Rodella were a kind fair Madison Gahar, no good girl for coin or coin, Savresh and Trosorius, cancel the coin to fair Blackley, and I'm going to call Stein on Smarshin de. O'Hare, the Mrother Gagurfi, coin Savresh or Trosori, or mech en effort to get Trosori, mech en vach en effort to get Horsig General to Sahir.
1: Better, eh? What's a Versha? For a special like a Kevade's Arg of the Hirosha, I couldn't lump to Aber now, and they're going to Amsterdam, to Barcelona, and Ton Roddy Shannon, I guess. Tatu Trace Geek or Olston, I guess Shankhead with the crunch at Kestart, and oh yeah, got to, you know, 8 euro Bades La Huli in the Ruth commercial.
0: Yeah, yeah.
1: I guess, it's kick bigger. You know, Halus Tatu Trace.
0: I guess the Higgin Reeve can have not fail as changes of market and price.
1: Shouldn't Rudd Zier Kim?
0: No, it's not into the Shani or Shopper. I said, "Knach, double edach the tainig."
1: Yeah, it's the same
0: yeah. And you're like, "Er vaired mála," and they're like, "Okay, cuid accent." It's like, "Can us not feel it? Just come back, cuid accent, more cuid."
1: Sean Rod, yeah. No, not to the can of them. Edigas does it start into you because the orange of the corner. Tasha. So Neil Sam, I guess Tabali Ellistoy, data Rodkins, a hero, just or Tiv Torresor. Tamishagir Gamach Gawaka should the Tirsha, Agus Gunyar should go with Hod Dorhetta, Agus Ashnerfat, Agus Stoy Matta Dukur, Rod Begmar Shannon, it's call it Tigam on Kushlesh, Nissan Bay and Rodda Safe of Dorhetta Diana.
0: Gahir Stoch and Marlutin Sinner Kulach my Lakusi Politiach to the Majorle, okay, Han du Fadaragat Sabresh, a Kader, a Haffer, Shanagat, a Meg Ain Rodasagin, then new side, Mar. If you want to count here in the Hudson, C point and 40 foot, reach well, I should send down Shanna Ray, Sullivan, and Sarah start down. Will Mithanic Trish, Oshna, Snava, Hurrafall, Will Mithanic Trish, with the Hurrafall, Dom Winter, and the Tira, Gurfetalo, Lassavantas, and Snafiaus Tach there, Hoskin, the Shulo, Diagas, Serilla, Serilla. Ach, the mech planning in town, Bader?
1: Bader, well, Yamisha Gulni, what's that, like, calling on white water rafting the Ruth commercial? Yamisha Gulni, Bader,
0: Ruth's not dead, the Yap Grasmina,
1: but I'm not sure. Ruth's different. I'll bring him a hand on white water rafting, Visna, Cliffy Olympic, London.
0: Wow.
1: I guess we should not write it. What's a mar oh, Shaka's actually not fun.
0: When you hear Sharia, the end of me, Machar and Liffa, can I not on Nismo or the Tarlo and Liffa?
1: Shanaisto, yeah.
0: Like, I have Trasor and Pedal, can I not on the paddleboard so she is on Liffa, no, reached. Can I not fellow Liffa or Lana and Square Clean about the Snarvan?
1: Well, Shana Road, those ring a stay, bring a power sort of more Marshan.
0: The Inn, Ogs, Copenhagen, a band of Canakas, and being Dina, Staura, being she the lame stack, being couple of Jochaka, Bruch Nahauin, Ogus, Ishli Marachtente. If you're in Nervin, Gnaris and Tacht, so. Being less more than canal, not much a good deal.
1: Felt not good, yeah. But rather, yeah, it was kneeling in the shadow. It's why
0: An fear a hiachta? Mín tú a hiacht?
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1: 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Is minder communicatie als op go. You know, good for it. I guess didn't get my share. I guess stay the time I'm now where the tomorrow's here on tomorrow. I guess Borshang, what's in the end? Hard shoulders, not all the chin. I guess just cut to a fighter.
0: Yeah.
1: I guess some of those toasty stay. Next to rinse, I guess toast stay. Means a roar. I guess ni hugging shields and ords. And the side chin loads marshin, I guess feckin Michigan Dominica chin, I guess my show at a canal. Ach, you know, stoy ta contract ash or pression. I guess stoy what's the Thomas car, cut of a core machine to a hard team club.
0: My list in the hush and go here, imminently a higher reach that Anchidag the Hav.
1: Ta.
0: And Gintonismo Dino Rohir Tavar.
1: Okay, into
0: yeah. Me far in the Dublin bike street now the machine.
1: Cowror. Ni me like in ish. I fact that I'm so nish. What's on the kiddor? Queenlum now. Ranlish shan kiddor. Shan kiddor to remish only.
0: Yeah.
1: I guess aber vi park al chulat er more. As nish nil tad on. I guess I was an ian shan more on zifriot gun otiv park al just cut to bits of shul as begavad.
0: Yeah.
1: Ach, for the wild, you saw us live at the end of an unbrochy up there, and that's currently the host Gargan, host Gargan Moore.
0: Love Island, Neil Love, actually, more Hantrish Glacher is far more kind in the Gaili Tussa, Hantu Gomor, look at his name, Rory Spriol, Mataku, look at Naurus, Marsha, Hantu Gaffa.
1: Le Fitzi? Tmakuna Lahuler. What's that story is.
0: Well, Lahuler got there at the Varchama, the Hood Gairim, Agus of Pure, Agus. 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
0: Tá sé rous,
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1: Sia
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1: 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I guess any land America first into. Has been a show in the hall. I guess if you're in the government of Supermax, I guess you know what's really nice. Farusel, Achtaan, I'm a Lord Dino Lana Air. I guess ni ta chulagan is actually really kind of far into con globa, shy into like Asor. What's that? The mother goal. The junior says goal just get an umpire. Gosh, she is. I guess Bisha Gargon slap pointed a whole for real. So is agus gola tán deshagin seo agus be seanáli
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1: Ba chod it's even maige. Ach gynnaw cain that tan, what's it? O tíven...
0: Cain ar ag mech sure Dancing with the Stars.
1: Oh.
0: Cuivdian?
1: Ná cuivdian, yeah. Cain ar ag rin Dancing with the Stars.
0: Bín sé mín an ol, a mí anar.
1: But gullet, tasha tiv mug and thras, so vins brass as the henny and the honey shaft fit out first.
0: Yeah.
1: I can on Kenneth, the profile like fitsy freshen, mar Pelder Gwell freshen.
0: Yeah.
1: So, what's that? Bay Leds at Elvery's, bay Sheets and her father's staff on bay, what's that? Bay Shasnachin or all bays are Joe Canning, as Aidan O'Shea.
0: I guess, on they say good with Glora Gutsna, on Deshaganish na bader, deary gern vratna do spire.
1: Cainte.
0: Come out in Ruddy and so.
1: Yeah, but Ruddy and Shaw only hope.
0: Yeah.
1: Ah, Shan's Gwil, Blinag, a good dig, Hosk and the kids for Hella, Love Island.
0: Castery Gunditer Shaw, oh, have Vidina sort, Kurhamacho have a dollar and glower, Madrig or Munter Bunskilla, Agus Kunska Vetosha, Fur in the Gaili, Augent. Call it happen to so.
1: Fíma bóra nár dag sé.
0: Yeah.
1: Is peldor íntacha.
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0: rachesh derrick Smid Ross Lonet, on Muhig, Sean Fitzgerald, Fitzy, Love Island, Ags and Muhig, Guide of Air Blackley, did on it.
1: My Kane's coming to Guide of Blackley. Agus to my kinley abrasoch to Orshan, my only minute can be in Marshan. Horik my sach chov is cam grab me anner, because there's my nochra chance of a gala grandesh culture. Cam good chance a cup. 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
0: yeah,
1: tush brand new intoch, ach, tadeshang, ach, just. Of a brand new vlog clean Lahana, and he saw my con kiff in Gaird, Captain Guinea Gala, Agus, yeah, Tatunan Fitzy Double, and an Ishkilim, so Rain's gonna go Glachadori, so
0: could I have been trouble now?
1: Níl sam, no, cam gwa corker o lads ringa chen.
0: Dare World Cup, t'ba an tain of us?
1: Oh, shayn toch.
0: Yeah.
1: Ta, sprawn yma.
0: Yeah.
1: Well, chan rod, ta mission dos gas yn hagen the World Cup art. Yon wall chair, sa chan a fad.
0: When the stickers are
1: gone. Níl the stickers, am, no.
0: Look, it's a top on loff here. I just want to make it gan o me. Just come the line.
1: I just rack it, sa chan, what's that, my all. Ta wall chair, di gintoch, you know, katu, ze euro where, bish an chin le rudder fad. Ach, no, tasha, Ian, tasha, just brought him with a niche. If you might have my content in the kitchen, I guess, Dorma, what's it, you miss your taste? Oscar Netflix, no, tada, le minus, with some real gumuale, brown and wear soccer, iron wear madden, ta highlights of brown wear, Ian, tasha, I guess, what's a neef far more soccer may, it's just brought him, Asha, a farrier on the chromodon.
0: More true, Nahum, Gaharner Hintu, class in Halbin, Ags Nirua, Ags Loch Lanta, Ags. 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Er spunk?
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7: Good evening, I'm Clino Dewar. The DUP has announced an independent review into fresh claims involving Geoffrey Donaldson. The party says it's deeply concerned some may have had knowledge of alleged inappropriate behaviour by its disgraced former leader. Donaldson was convicted of 18 child sex offences on Monday. Leaders have previously insisted there was no inkling in the party. The Foreign Affairs Minister says she has not been lobbied by the American government in relation to the Occupied Territories Bill, but she's acknowledged the embassy here has made clear the country's position on the proposed law. It passed the committee stage in the Doha last night. Minister Helen McAtee had this to say when asked if she was lobbied by any representative from the US not to pass the bill.
8: So no, is the honest answer. I mean, the embassy earlier on had made it very clear, and that was before I came into the department, their views on it, and they've made it known. But no, I haven't, and I've been working on this legislation, and I think it's the right thing to do.
7: For the first time since December 2025, there's a drop in the number of people accessing emergency accommodation. There were 101 fewer people recorded in May, but the total still tops 17,400. The Labour Party claims the government's new housing bill could distort the emergency accommodation figures because people will no longer be eligible to access the service. Deputy Conor Sheehan says the bill could also isolate marginalised groups.
9: And I'm concerned about the housing bill. This is the housing miscellaneous provisions bill because of the additional burden of proof that is going to put on people who need emergency accommodation and social housing.
7: 920 people are now known to have been killed in a double earthquake which hit Venezuela on Wednesday, but that number is expected to rise significantly as tens of thousands of people remain unaccounted for. Lionel Richie has postponed a number of shows on doctor's advice after he was reportedly taken to hospital following a gig. The 77-year-old said to have cut short a concert in Minnesota on Wednesday. Now a venue where he was due to perform with funk band Earth, Wind and Fire tonight has confirmed the show will be postponed along with other dates. And that's your news for now.
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12: Good evening, I'm David Seagrave. Group I is the latest to be settled at this year's World Cup. France beat Norway 4-1 thanks to a late goal from Desiree Douay and an Ousmane Dembele hat-trick. Senegal hammered 10-man Iraq 5-0 to secure their spot in the round of 32. The action continues overnight with tournament debutants Cape Verde hoping to make the knockout stages when they take on Saudi Arabia in Group H. Shamrock Rovers defender Pigo Lopez is hopeful they can pull off another big result, having drawn their opening two games.
13: To pick up 2 points out of them was huge, and it probably gives us that a little bit of a lift going into the final game. Beforehand, maybe one win would probably see you through it, and to be within 1 point of accumulating 3 and knowing a win will automatically qualify is amazing. So yeah, just to have that focus now and really hone in on this is a really big game for us now.
12: At the same time, Spain take on Uruguay, while in Group G, Belgium take on New Zealand and Egypt face Iran. All three qualification spots are still up for grabs in that one. Close to home, league leaders Shamrock Rovers strengthen their grip on the top spot with a 3-1 win over Galway United in the League of Ireland Premier Division. Michael Noonan, Aaron Green and John McGovern were all on the score sheet for the Hoops. Derry City beat Drogheda United 2-0 in their return to the Ryan McBride Brandywell, while Waterford defeated Dundalk 3-2. Elsewhere, 10-man Bohemians stunned St. Pat's with a 2-0 win at Dalymount Park to move back up to second. In golf, Shane Lowry has finished his second round at the Travellers Championship. The Offaly man shot an impressive 5-under par to leave him 7-under across both days. He's 9 shots off clubhouse leader Scotty Scheffler. Ireland's men's cricketers made history this afternoon, securing a first ever win against India. They defeated the T20 World Cup winners in a test match in Stormont. Ireland scored 182 runs before bowling their opponents out for 148. And finally, Mona McSharry has picked up a silver medal in the 100 metre breaststroke at the Set Colli meet in Rome. She finished around half a second behind Italy's Benedetta Pallato. There was also a season best time of 21.95 for Tom Fannin, who finished fourth in the 50 metre backstroke. To access 3 free Off the Ball podcasts a month, download the Go Loud app now.
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14: Tonight, showers will mostly die out, but will still affect some western areas. It'll become cloudier overnight. Lows of 14 to 17 degrees. And now you're up to date on News Talk.
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15: Ta Louise Niedo yn lwm agos mynd chan sŵl sir a chahaf album clasgach, a hannig ymach trycha blian o hyn. 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Calgrave Shule, Louise Nathan, in Nedic Nochashe.
17: Nedic Nochashe, Calgrave, Creighton Halish and Munskull, like the Dullish Docks, Van School Bader, Harther Shin.
15: Yeah.
17: Yeah. Yeah, because Quivenlum Gama, and Kay Dorg or Hulame, and Group August and Talbum Show.
15: So Nochashe, can't say anything about that?
17: Nerd more, knock row a geary ve. Nerd, vi spekli more agum, vi sim agum sa popkill, agus sa chul, canal indie, hidder and darod, antogalish and rink a gwaeloch, shin veer shilgum.
15: So vi stier the egor, agus the tishkin der horsey chul.
17: Sha.
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17: No vi, no han, deish mahish mahori le anakwid chul, agus chul. So the steel in a different as the talk. So Hahan no kill tried the shoe in the lump, pop kill, rock kill, indie rock nervy mele McCord if he's cool, Augustin Shin, Hahan non pop kill, look more lum fresh and fail like some McGriffer.
15: So Thomas Nochese is Queen of Machin rank on Sour Shinagurland Sierra, Egan now grabbing French opener shoe, warm up games where Euro 96, Les Boy is going solo, the Hidrol Dal, Nervisa and Sierra Shin.
0: And then if you say Ranga Kara style, I'm being shin, be Pogs Gomor Bine.
17: Pogs, oh, cool.
0: Bine on Bregon Morchais could have a skulla on Villain Shin. And then wrote the Rillum, a fire sheer shana, the impopular tour the Hretchafad, Myla Corsi Kyol. On Kuigurri, Sporty Spice, Scary Spice, Baby Spice, Posh Spice,
17: Ginger Spice. Right?
0: Okay. Ohev Corsi Kyolda.
17: So.
0: Contour Bar.
17: Mel C.
0: Okay. So Shane Meher then. Okay. Mel B. Kalier for Fuhishin.
17: I mean, come on. Kerkalore kind of fresh. Yeah. Maybe knock knock. She come out kind of akvishi. Anna, ta fwin of oira heki. Aaron's thought. Agus iag rinka. Agus captain gurkirishin gamor leshing rupa.
0: Emma Bunton. Can roll vechishin kagur fuishin now.
17: Ta cool.
0: Cherry ginger spice. Cherry Halliwell.
17: Splodruch, Darren. Vishi, kind can all cut a shock. Ni list the Monrecia goni cowruch, Bader, if you ecky. Ah, vivif, when I'm in.
0: August, I'm tracing, then Darren the Hog and Dan Cano. Posh Spice?
17: Posh Spice. I mean, is Tholum Domorode great dinner egg and garay to Honey the Kuramakic to Bader Ray and Spice Girls? Is Shansker Victoria Vian, Mar near Larishi and Maid Kana, the Falini Ella. Near Owen Roll Coast, Solair, Bader, Fuin, Leshen Kinnall. They list them like.
0: Sprawling Kecho Bess of Hondry Fechon Roll. Nor if she non common, you've been person to the K. Be shook
17: at the Kashi Guna Dome and Haverfod. Ok, Vidini Goffalahi.
0: Can I have?
17: Well, it is be more uncle is equivalent with Goffalahi again.
0: But on the Leru. It's not my captain, because she's Dahoo.
17: Shah Vishi Dahoo, because Captain Gurhug Nadini Alabader Vishi Nice Bader Postul. Hivana vi aku.
0: Oh, wow, yeah.
17: Ak vi shisha nis, you know, vi koma, or hi vi potming posh spice in hanam vi urhi, agus beidr, the rint dini vi kinal rudig a harva aspirational fui shin, okay. 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
0: you. I'm not going to show you. I'm not going to show you. I'm not going to show you. I'm not going to show you. I'm not going to show you. I'm not going to show you. I'm not going to show you. I'm not going to show you. I'm not going to show you. I'm not going to show you. I'm not going to show you. I'm not going to show you. I'm not going to show you. I'm
17: not going to show you. I'm not going to show you. I'm not going to show you.
0: Higgither
17: shin, August Rinishid Maragiacht os. So Kurishid na parson took the show, August Nahedi, Marbindi Nilar twin Nahedi. Yeah. Well, okay, Intuk, Usodum would shin, kun Bronda un Grupa, August Gach Bowl, is though a hurricane keen. Octisha Simon, Anamnukashin, Baby Sporty Ginger, is Top of the Pops magazine, a hug.
0: Okay.
17: Shin, Urhu, Nira Shishin Marquid than plan, Maragiacht of Aku.
0: Wow.
17: Yeah, so it's Irish layer, you know, Candice and Ruddy Shin, you know, Kay Heeds, we in a well, Tom Ken, there's the sporty one, August Marshinda. So the Shishin Samuel Fresh and Mar Usodenwood Shin and Ish, Maranam Nakadov Gafol. Few Victoria Beckham, like Glather Posh Spicer, he Gafol. Darren Nakdani and Shayla, he more on a hill, ach.
0: We have a couple of singles. We should like Sean stuff. Oh, we singles, Victoria. Good stuff.
17: Temple Oak, you're out of your mind. The Ken August Lair and she Temple Oak again, poof.
0: Let Your Head Go.
17: Oh, Let Your Head Go, yeah.
0: Sprawl at sea, not brought at Sean. Yeah. The Sean Duchen Gaffa, Le Victoria Beckham. So.
17: Le Dane Bowers. We can Le Dane Bowers.
0: So that's because I didn't know her, because she'd hold Gaffa Le Dane. Remember an iPhone, Rock, she'd Harry here.
17: Oh, yeah.
0: Yeah, Dean Sean O'Duchan is in a great single, Victoria Beckham. Virgin Records, Danche, Les Moni, Hira Vray, Murderhan Griffin School, and your whole father, the game, my genetic, or a lot of. Hey, you know. Yeah.
17: Wow. Fair play. They'll credit. Before Victoria and Ola's free show. Before
0: Sean Gagald, we need to credit.
17: Show La Court, the Wakers, and Northagan.
0: I'm going to go to DMs, Craig Sean. You're restraining order. Yeah, yeah. Okay, Corsi Coat. How much is kind of from the Ruddy Dasser Fad? Wannabe in Head Auron on album Oyer Hisha Agus. The Auron Oyer Agus. Nor Hushin's in Head or Revit, you're like, yeah, Shin Bop. Agus. like ní hen úna gráir chomailo da vár an tauron so she just an shlí good as nín she I was got you know wit úr an ta couple second that I'm like wannabe
17: yeah.

0: Agus few knock near and she killer a bit. 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But if you need glare tweet, it's equivalent. 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So if you shin clista fresh on this though.
1: Agus call shacht my number one.
0: Yeah,
1: on another end, if I want to be now, if you say crash again, I'm like Annie Fogarty. Who got an Ireland from the Blinta? Ah, we have two famous shows going here. So Brian can't hang with Joe Favale. My name is Larry Go, and I got the Larry. Just a minute quiz, yeah. Right? August for the machine. But go higher now, more machine. It's an east and a south collect. People she call it Dehi Neg the machine. Dehi has got fun in the tower on and that. August clean them around the show. Mach it's clean them a ver. It's gachin a glartfe.
0: It's equivalent to shin fresh and August. It's equivalent. Grand was like Larry Twina Haiti, August.
1: Yeah.
0: And Vakatu, Pay Rod of Yokavaku, August, Nishteel, Gruig, a fresh and a giri, Akrashi, and of Air Emma Bunton, Venus's pigtails.
1: August, Gahain, like V Gahain, a kind fool.
0: V Gahain, a kind fool. Ni Raushi the raw, ni Haker Daro the Iwan of Yor, Agini, Ak V, Vishi, Emel and Fubble, Kinta.
1: Okay, so you don't want to be Iver Hanson, Honig, say you'll be there.
0: Shah, Hanshishin Gamorlum.

0: Yeah.
1: Yeah.
0: Sin
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0: Sin cans na cíne ín go madhav, right?
1: Yeah, agus ceapan go sin cana fí sean bhí siad saith the t-shirt os bhí mo chuifna agus bhí, I don't know, bhí gunny the cina le an acu. 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
0: Ever a tree. An album Spice, listen to Spice Girls. Chasha Tree Shachtin, I give her hand. Christmas number one, no cliche. Yeah. When two becomes one.

0: Sinead, it's Quivan Lummi, the Coty Mora.
1: Yeah.
0: Marish Egan Amsha is Ray MTV of the Aoun.
1: Yeah, yeah.
0: August Shan's for Sinead Fall. Good. Groundwoodic fake intern if he's Sean, a hui lesh na heron show. So Niawan, Gretwick, Aishuk, Loak, Vituik, Bradnwick, Nero phone poker, so Nero Goskall on August, Vituik fake and.
1: See. Machida canna askin le haran, like that's just like get over it, whatever, right? Ach tagan check the point, you're like, huh? Nervy mission Easter. I used to be Americana na harancha.
0: It wasn't me.
1: Like on Reverend Tishkin came no cade. Like was it just grand? Like
0: we're one fi which affect in terms Madagascar. Because Hanik, I like to move it, and I'm being a full Hitler. Laying through a lyricy, it's a versy that I like to move it.
1: I'm going to go to the school. Camera, smile with Tyrone, two become one.
0: Yeah. Not that, ni hei and Kenneth Farrell, but it's a bra.
1: Ivera Cahir, love thing.

0: If you can't, or he's hand the kin toppy lumps there.
1: Mm-hmm.
0: But you know, cough for a kin, mild occur and album fresh.
1: Ever shocked, who do you think
0: and
1: you
0: are? Yeah. Vi douse ag dul leis an cain sin as cuifan am cuifan sir fadig.
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1: On road, gwaí man a space shoot for sure. 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
0: Shat.
1: Agus Embraham, fion me heinig a geisach a share in the shacht, and you're like, oh yeah, wannabe. Okay, two come one. 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
0: Well, shouldn't Trino make
1: the... Can't miss that Sean's looking there, and show us with a kind fish off an album, or sprawlish spice, right? Ach, like, yeah.
0: No, go bra.
1: Grand.
0: Go bra.
1: Pop album.
0: Ach, ta, Captain Gwilshe, Suller, Kane, Iron, Ray, Roundhammer, Levem, in a hingle, August, the kid knock around.
1: August, egan naum near Wittach couple, Iron, a dar of.
0: August, few, le shin, I mean, vi, cooig, jingle aku on album shin. Well,
1: I thought come on.
0: I thought come on. And you know, so she shouldn't. It's gonna or it's rot that shin in our era.
1: Agus reach no swinging to air say boys don't take that. Agus socha cool like an Thompson like Lewis na hauron eller fa docha have boy bands. Agus like I'm not gonna hand boy band the girl band. I'm just gonna like oh smile at it son like near veins docha mass erin go.
0: Nero, ag veik. Dini ag dausa nor a hainak ag na discus. Few more to row cool.
1: Yeah.
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0: Spice World, or no.
1: Yeah, for Sean Rodham, yeah, Spice World.
0: Spice World.
1: Yeah.
0: Yeah, esquivalum.
1: Ravain tunnach rige sin earth.
0: Well, hui me, esquivalum dó kun an scan an a ekol. Spice World nor Hanik Shishin and Mach Marvishid Naska Lakane. August, it's equivalent to Hanik on Spice Up Your Life on Cade's single on album Shin.
1: Yeah.

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1: Caleb. 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
0: She didn't stop.

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1: On Auron.
0: Like shin pop Auron.
1: Agus a rish.
0: Tana Ringa, Louise Grinko, Smahoran Cheyeth, Asheroskut. Yeah, stop right now.
1: Lisette Kiri,
0: thank you very much. Too much vision and the council.
1: Oh yeah.

0: Like,
1: now, if you miss a tempest, Bohra, August, Shin and I are on a view him, so kind of
0: okay, okay. Right.
1: Literally, Fool and Cor, Corella, August, Stop and Kill, August is Viva forever again. Arenos, Shin, Scale, Bra, Adrian, the Cockania, but is Bralum and Auron?
0: Auron, Spice Girls is Farlat.
1: Bader, Stop. A niche, the more they grow, maybe uh-huh. Make on raw. I'm with some club and a no, better more. I'm with the gym, August Thogan Iron or show. Vain sauce the shin of Clushel. August Tanian, who do you think you are, Lumpression?
0: Dumps a goodbye.

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1: 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Yeah. 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
1: yeah
0: albums are how the honing must know these like oh no
1: shin shin
0: like what's our morning glory death face slash reef pets pet sounds death face Fleetwood Mac rumors death face slash and the worst marsh and Hakeem Edwards and the Bonnie Kenna surf it no like be here now Madel Oasis been just taking on can they stuff for this or next will nish spice
1: needless to
0: go yeah aste Louise Niedon
1: shocked.
0: Well, on the topic. Shachtaste. Masra.
1: Masra, yeah.
0: Okay.
1: Album Tavuktuk.
0: Yeah.
1: Grupa Tavuktuk.
0: Uh-huh.
1: Rint Aaron Thunsko, air. It's a genre pop kill. Ak Rint Thunstofella, I mean, Vivi Jarmish then Thagam Urhuin or Gadiger, Grossmedin of Aishuk, Aaron Album. 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
0: Yeah.
1: Vi chunker an war again.
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1: No, Neil, does she then go full?
0: Unrown off the album and no say Rishka album classical, Neshachle. My head are gone to stach, who in tach, kinder albums. Hogish stach, the album Pulp Fiction.
1: Yeah,
0: Pulp
1: Fiction. Round Owen was Mark Capham, Gahor, Neil Megiriva, a Kahav, newest Aaron Bopkill, fresh, and Mark Vishay on Tavok, Duck, Vishay, you weren't listening to Aaron and Tavok, Duck, Dumsa, Egg and Arm. Unwell an album in Umlan, Bader co ma le album co ma agus mean cat yeah. Ma ni listig am ach an will an tov of Kenig went lesh.
0: Nach an nach ora e mad le kyo is beam sugar ego ni in show mar hampla in en kur makum se mar hampla kyo le darf. 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Mhm. Agus ma smile ma ora. Good like you know. To bra shin plead umsa. So marsha sprawl mr koros mar like pop kyo agus shirat me about the popular music.
1: Yeah, Kadir, hey, Tanin Shay, the Shatanavok.
0: Kadir, so if you want to say Shin, like, you know, Onegar highbrow, no, but Onin Shay, Pukta Yerfriacht, Mastro, the Gnation Dinesh, Command Dina Tanavaska.
1: August Kane Grupa, Toig Ashadesh, Captain Gushin Tov, the Gamar Degana is on Kyola Toig Ashad, what Grubble Kalini Oga, Ashadok Lash, Ganyarin would go well lowbrow. August Nidolum.
0: Ach, if you want to say Russian, right? Reach, so when you're in the Beatles, like Beatlemania, the first boy band.
1: Yeah.
0: August, Toshi Chewed Highbrow, Conna Hef, Marstoch, and the A of Lloyd Kjol.
1: Sinead. 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
1: No, you know, shouldn't the atrium. Tanning she low.
2: Can't talk raw. Bernie screens fair real fake raw on the British agree. Like, Nihar Lincha real Louisa. You know?
1: She just row wig now. Fair book.
2: Louise Niedon, Enrod, or Shilgut, Kertunach Mach, comment to Enstarch, been to Enstarch, you got shot and toss a gum.
1: Yeah, tall.
2: And their Fogri motors and ish, Hunter Jill Motor, Hagachra their shoe with a shoe.
1: Mare full day, ain't over a mile.
2: Over, not over, Louisa, you know?
1: So sha rint gigana is fadery the fad that their fad agam air mochuntus Instagram ag dopamine _ girl and shen agus bime couple failed to now rehentarini fadery me their fad lua ach bay funny fuckle so shen ground dohyanga quail agus berlet the Paddy Power Comedy Festival than kay dorim lina ag dera me ul agus the couple ticket fuck and shen so it's fugamore talan.
2: At Dopamine Girl, na mian social the about the Derek Grosh kind confession, there was the Grever Dan and Mashu, the Dopamine Girl, the Varen Show.
1: Yeah.
2: Dopamine Girl's Marsh and which if I was to give you it, if I moved it.
1: Yeah, I thought you missed me in a fishing and chocolate chair, Horda May, Akru, Gurudagan, Ak, Shin Kylie May, Bay and Kenshin Kyle took him, August yeah. Shanska Mekshe, Usadok, Mock and Shus, Nilis, and Toshay, go, Robin.
2: Louisa, Gamil Magdas, Tashtachun, Hanlert, Face, Spice, Ashan Duchen, Cree Vishner, Hooked to a Shachtas, Dead and Talbum, Tugan Sean, Dehas Deshan. Yeah, no, it's no, oh, Sean Cacker, oh, yeah. Yeah, okay. Oh,
1: Neil
2: Sherb will have them, Marshall. No, Tershay, oh, that's the 18th shed and quit a smoke. Sauce, look at the rumor, Sean? Yeah, talk. Bria sauce, the groundwork kind, been the spice, because Trochablian, oh, on the wannabe, Amach, Aishla wannabe, Ako Hire, Auron, Dunscott, Louisa, Gramagat.
1: False road.
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2: Coursey Sport and Ish August had Darok Nahuir Mahounta August Dara. Did Darun Gumraham Gunmaros and Isminiki Ach? Dear Shach Nunta Sportos are Gora Mach. Current down to our shul. Ha, Kumanu Klaskail, as Coursey Kaida just Fien. A lot of the world. So she decker elu nu kind of put on all the odd le cursi attacked. Ach, kahamet us nu le cursi kaide sa CLG. Marvin Derishacht and Chikate, a right just cracked. Agus, there's no one to inspire le hardvacha mehe, hadunna mehe, hanal arn put te kiri evil.
7: Yeah. Ha, idarid agus galav daring agus hashi dar level nis fiar. Stolen gal lume and talked in Chicago grabbing comma air, grabbing timing just a tar lue gartica agus look need the vatune shina, you know, le ne himrori filter. I was just coming air and ish will mashuk the car or gakrod gwilishi the yen of Achnir Niro Ada in Gurav, you know. You know, grow their chaylun to Guy Larnin, I do an owl. I was doing an owl in the end, you know. On 10 click or void doing an owl's crave him Lena as Kerakine dot, and I carry he is a Guy Larnin. So, solemn to get this bonnage in sort and sort crave Gorev a Gwingham Lena. Akanish, I was made a dridden bed or a drawn and I'm canoe.

0: nach an commissioner beder you know go will she bo to mar there to ask him go to mag a beganin egg kiri actually ella kuan ha forna own a will sort of you know how blean unto trish be hako as you 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
1: Yeah, Visa Vita. I'm going off the ball a little couple about the Lishan Mearson of Mark Captain Grove Cooper don't talk on Tachin Sach Canavine. Be there kind of a Clifford Gav in the Shachtne. I guess we didn't even point to no age is unmade has score all to get him Liana Agus a crave a hire her. I guess we there are like there's a mean to her. Hash have a lach. Nietzsche le feshkent air or tea no ni gachenia feshkent undricht. A tall guy, I guess, whole couple of scale, Marla, she's a first 2 point in the tall to father. Then found her in feast, the Paul Gainey kick out and hide Trasnachig, Grime of Owen, Prab point to Harsh and Draslan. Ni fact that, I guess, Braham will start, got a mea culpa, tacht witche, Major Le, just keho ma, stand farsa.
0: Oh, yeah, well, umsa kinta, ach, ni ha na durb me riv nakreshe gma vishe sole her gorevshe untok edu spar og se fehe fehein you know ame kon sam prendegast us od mar sampla is pool om you know on sword rod shin shock calendar na him rory
1: on anointing is the rogue
0: on anointing og se rogue is nil shit cordov agus kan shit de hashbond lanuna cuz shin quid de you know agus you know Hosh is dent to get blin and eek blin a bit or blin a wan the nearest a rock you and Hosh Annie Yakovy blin no go knock the Reverend Brew air shoot and Tom or Fadix near F. Kiri Magalore. A glass Hosh like the scorn will she called a Hosh a co eska a to fecking there's Hosh a kinta is come occasionally Hosh a kinta can make Pooley known on Lewis a hash bond she how got crowd the gay like shot fire or this foggy it will in on. Bomber again of the fresh and ha Ockleocht Jacko again like August you know cosplay cosesh like cool just find you cool and Tom or fad August a reach the stolen Gnorman talk Chicago Shin and Fogart Capus Gamoch Kiri Gagaling Gamover no knock Red Blaine Hughes own Gorev Fibe Egar Bachalishan kick a mark August Gagaling she chance there cool August well ma cool shin your man August. Hoshe Tastolo, the green graph untok, you know, on Kaelura, but like Fian, August and Meg will taint again, like Nilane quid de Gwil she, Brain de Gwil, the Gwilinocris Kailta, August, you know, like Brex, the day Gwil she on Hoskum, Gaveta, Rog, Gwil, Rank, the big Clehadera Shocknum, Beshar GA Plus. Ach, you know, the fahics and the shock that they are soft to do, in the Akamarak or a one, the blame, you know. So, you know, I'm in the Yeshkin, the Vadnis Moer, and the man, so shield is the lay head. I was just, you know, basically, Smoina were, I was showing the chance, and, you know, Dini Hord, lads all got Shinghain, Dulgadis Nikli, he. Nor at all on this in the clay shot air shul. Basically, Smoina were more humble if we, Mana, Corky, you know, because we shock clay. Fair, you know, Harn Derek Shocknows, and Clay is massive. Corky, you know, evolving the mound and slew us move. I can make the hard rog. I'm not shot on chance of the own the greeny better. A posty a hort can the money a yeshkin mar better not bite you chance. Bekart doing in Rod Kane again of like Clifford and Ishmar. How far and show now a vague high or a lee mar. goats new pair of but Candice na Imroys VR Yimmer and Kids Carca Blaine's Clay and Nish Ags made and Shaw. So Nora Ha the
1: Ags Stockler Shinkans the Pointy or Gmeem Shidim the here nor Nunoka na on Tacht of winning then the Imroys VR event left Feshkint. Mar like Tadina Dolphin Fender Clifford the Gimmert. 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
0: yeah.
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1: yeah you can't go yeah
0: you know agus gur me fech der imroriella agus near me a hort and carto agus ni ha like scoring a you know key ha imror a hogan ter a forna de frula ach just been late in the night me and Dini come 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is Minika in a yig, you know. Shin on Brug will or her? Shinne and Fogalan and she the right, Marni Lichter did. Vesasta in a Kyon Nuho. And if I got any kind foot, Marcion is in him or if you are, Mona will lock up, bound ill air and a good Ikiri. August Shin quid the Isolam on Kultur, a Husni and Mahoats and Ganzi Shin of Art. Taken to Gokroth, we starn the Tira, our starn the Kuntea, you know, Nihuan Imro, Fern the Shachtadi, a Sachtadi, you know, Nashask, Nakuagadi, you know, Johnny Collady is a Lehead, Paddy Ball is a Lehead, Vod Ribishin, Shin on Larnock, August Quitten Rod Galer, August Anna Yakker, and Shin the Kuntea, Ella, a Shin, a Krahu.
1: Especially if you want to kind of cheer some like some geishach me ook for Bill Casey, Gego O'Connor, Pat Garvey, some few in Rimish Ray Shach the Cuig Legends, Brendan Lynch, Agus, Narsi Mike Shea, or the kind of Loha McKenna, Agus Lannan Shishin Rikes, he's kind of the no Hirila Denidar, Agus East Kirkash, oh look, my point spacious at the Kursi Kaja, Ranier Haskum Haskut, Kappa Grev, which, sort. you know, sort of, ni dongar ni mar shep huin the pair of there. Right. Agus an Lauren Corrado chillum. 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Aberdon Fay Jim McGuinness. The American Fay McGuinness, Kupla Shachtin Fay, Cad Grev Lerog, Ele Tommy Rooney, Kupla Shachtin, Noracher, Tommy Rooney, Keshna Kor, Air. Eginair Shachtin, Ha, Dunal Trish Curtin Chew, about the Sukhrev Comortis. Agus, Counts Nakushna Darle McGuinness, Na Nacholen Train Oil Shul. I don't know how I'm going to do it in the match. I'm going to do it. The war nachwil she trash, dull lesson steel no nachwil and smack the war nachwil smack the car horse see nachwil and clue will you, which is odd dacker. Call the captain McGuinness a hire her as Cal Gravel raw again, as Taspons in the forna, mar Luamar Tusna Sraha, rather peaking roll Lua.
0: Well, Lua Tusa Kafar raw, Yen Mishamaga or August Sue.
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0: Aka dechador, you know, shin and comma air just go further, you know, and fern, a cleocta, coach, you know, train all a me carte, Geraldo Rova, Ro Lua, Mar Biche Soler, Sadarna Lach, and Soler Ombrecia, you know, Gredden Fwin of Meha, August Marlume, while their tree kind and Kerricle. A yim reader, so crave, so nieta in rather raw. August Vian British Shin own is kind lumps, a kind like Kevin Walsh and a Cade Blaine, like Corky Gugs, you know, Kyler and Cade Boutis, so crave moon. August Vishay Shachnake, August Dorche, Gurbain, Cade Dor, Grev Shansko, Upper Air Ruddy, August, you know, August Vishay Shin egg doon and owl. I can come air Grev Nakosa. Miha, Hasha Dacker, a bunch of story, Erlide near Yenche, Steve Clark, er, och, vi, you know, she Samuel Mar, you know, August. You know, nor dint or mass or banish story in Ekle Kailun just as full of me as come a Kali in at the River A Slayer, or banish door untuk, a McGinney a Slayer, or banish door untuk, a Jim McGinnis, 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So Kihami Doc Nien Toing Le Jim McGuinness Ogsin Meg be a raw game shin.
1: It's kind of blind there being kinds of advent structure issue, Nish Tamil Vadavin to Israelim Hainig. Look, the mechanism of cluhig foreign and the foreign mission panel as far as and banish dicht as far a unig nis far marg meshi the mechanism of cluhig has got jokish le hele dove and point mcginny 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Ags now the bin smutta, or have smachted on now, nor in nachten or the agartha foreign, the McGinnis and the McGinney the Vargoil, Gachrod, ho clachta his son, nor in nachwich as a script, and vain chin dacre. It does by August put through Gwimitrish Rasam, so better give him a Sharishach. Leo Cullen Trish Fogart, good she, a Gairia. So yeah, took me to Rashi Gishacht, unhappy.
0: Yeah.
1: Reveal Haga is your ogurt.
0: Yeah, it's just Simul. I mean, Keem and Gaw, a have August Dolum, good Denny Denny Kinney, Arshin, Branche, Ar, Natarhi, on Gaw, Table One, Lim, Bonish Lim, Duck Manager, Mar. A dertar and Tevella Gwil Nahim Mori Convers a raw homie just con
1: do it for the Gipper like, you know?
0: Yeah, well Sinead, I mean ha Mion de Frula, Egdini de Frula, so ni listening. Like ni higging mar imroar profesionta agus denta and kinna rata inish ganerha oh well neil me confraki in of Augusta Suram Lon Ostakor ni higging conuskahar loche shin. Ach, is she and Lashgill Gnusad for Inisha Stoka, Mun and Irene Loha. Ach, Kadid and Lashgill doesn't play into Hella.
1: And Tenograss Queen of Fishon, Kamega Hjan Hainig, or have Rinne Bliana, Meshev, Kanevgum Rosslan, Lesho, Jesus Hartman from the Hambank Nerds and Tainavas, Ach, Kacherman Balu, Shinid Rodi, Agus, Google Space, Gabon, Agus, Hjapendara. Grav shed the chat get Gunnar's Rawl, Shane Nolan, CEO Kugel Lion, Guy East to be. Ach, never been Rawl, get Rawl, Linne, go for a Lagus. Do Lombra, the Shane Nolan, CEO Kugel Lion, go higher house. Never hooked to Finarach, being the CEO McDawson, off the ball, Gavin the Shachtene. Agus, and told us Garine Cheshud, and told us Garine Brian Nudriscoll. Saulig Macaragot Dara, Macsaus, the Iacas James Loaf, Nachten Aaron. Agus, and we know McNamara. Erchamara, yeah, Vrolis Tachgalain, and Kummer Sugar Fair Uselech, Kahamara, Majis Nafragri, Hookshare, and Aglason. So, few Eichachlan, Coral, and McDoss, and Brian O'Driscoll, Agus Noel McNamara, Erfalfa Quigalion, Agus Arish, just Quigalion, the Krohus, a Kohu, Skelta, Hainig, Les Mudden Gortenig, Boot Untus URC, a Prendergast, Hernash, Hashe, Mar on Rail to Roish, Niglech Nimrod, Achen Kaint Fe, Leo, a Fog, and Kesh Derrick, and Murthara. Current down the soccer. Would you feel it there? Would you buy any of us?
0: Yeah, Neil Moran, the feck of gum,
1: can I have that?
0: Yeah, how many gear is, you know, Ray took a cane form or harsh. Low to Ryan Kushner, Amon to Diffrula, Amon to Nis Dani, Agsme Gary, Nis Krina, Adol, Holland, Nis Luha. Fresh and capas, you know, a deuce bar, a visera, ah, Neil Simon goes in a cliche, and come a air, go will along this Naforna, a cap may a revenues liga, you know, a yen of Gamak, Verde, yen of Dor reached, he goes a lay head, I guess, you know, just need all go will and sign cane, go mound, I guess, shine better, just not will and sign cane, go mound, gadi, gamulin, the him, Naforna, more, Lenny Kayla, I guess, Yeah, a number of sport are to the fish.
1: Look at your two gone. Well, I'm sure under the inverse to Mach Fair, Shin Hamon to Mach Fair again. Ags, not the Hammer, current Misha Serna, not the Hainik, but any Acker Tachstacher, or Kushna Exul, or Counts the Kushna Darna. Need any real to let Amont on the Clahi. The Mechisagum, so Hokla can match a show deadly. Ach, Bader Neachlug, Bader Shachtachlug, Bader Hainiaglug, so Kunjashin asked the Masha Dacker Hodstach, so the Rihim, Ags, just need in the Clay Tanivich. 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Yeah. Bíður a rás a Boston, and then like Léirín sé cuacht na mian. 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
1: nice day. 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They're in Gavar in the time zones, you're fool America, Nari, or Gafog, and the Hamter for Diffuel, but any chishin them saw suit. 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
10: Good evening, I'm Clín O'Dwyer. The DUP has announced an independent review into fresh claims involving Geoffrey Donaldson. The party says it's deeply concerned some may have had knowledge of alleged inappropriate behaviour by his disgraced former leader. Donaldson was convicted of 18 child sex offences on Monday. Leaders have previously insisted there was no inkling in the party. The Foreign Affairs Minister has dismissed suggestions legislation on amending the triple lock has been delayed. It follows reports Taoiseach Micheál Martin told his parliamentary party it would be deferred to the autumn. The bill will remove the need for a UN mandate to deploy Irish troops abroad. Minister Helen McEntee says it was always the intention to bring forward the legislation later this year.
11: So the plan was to bring it in the new term, and I think it's important that we have debate and discussion, not just within political parties, but I know there's a lot of people, for all the reasons that you've outlined, have interest in this. But it's a clear commitment, and you know, as I said, when it comes to government, we debated, we discussed this, it's in our programme for government.
10: The number of people accessing emergency accommodation has fallen. There were 101 fewer people recorded in May, but the total still is above 17,400. Social Democrats TD Rory Hearn is accusing the government of normalising homelessness.
12: I challenged the Minister and the Taoiseach on this week in the Dáil, and what struck me in their responses, and it's similar from the Taoiseach, they refer to this churn of people, and that there's kind of an inevitable amount of churn in the private rental sector. There is nothing inevitable or normal about eviction levels at 27,000 households.
10: Efforts are stepping up in Dublin to encourage parents to use cloth nappies. The City Council's launched a new scheme for new parents to receive a starter kit in maternity hospitals. A QR code will be posted at the facilities with details. Lonely Planet Travel Guide has called Dublin's Main Street a trouble street due to visible drug use. The review says the city is struggling with visible decline, vacant buildings and neglectful long-stalled redevelopments. And that's your news for now.
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7: Good evening, I'm David Seagrave. Group I is the latest to be settled at this year's World Cup. France beat Norway 4-1 thanks to a late goal from Desiree Doué and an Ousmane Dembele hat-trick. Senegal hammered 10-man Iraq 5-0 to secure their spot in the round of 32. The action continues overnight with tournament debutants Cape Verde hoping to make the knockout stages when they take on Saudi Arabia in Group H. Shamrock Rovers defender Pico Lopez is hopeful they can pull off another big result, having drawn their opening two games.
13: To pick up 2 points out of them was huge, and it probably gives us that a little bit of a lift going into the final game. Beforehand, maybe one win would probably see you through it. And to be within 1 point of accumulating 3 and knowing a win will automatically qualify is amazing. So yeah, just to have that focus now and really hone in on this is a really big game for us now.
7: At the same time, Spain take on Uruguay, while in Group G, Belgium take on New Zealand and Egypt face Iran. All three qualification spots are still up for grabs in that one. Close to home, league leaders Shamrock Rovers strengthen their grip on the top spot with a 3-1 win over Galway United in the League of Ireland Premier Division. Michael Noonan, Aaron Green and John McGovern were all on the score sheet for the Hoops. Derry City beat Drogheda United 2-0 in their return to the Ryan McBride Brandywell, while Waterford defeated Dundalk 3-2. Elsewhere, 10-man Bohemians stunned St. Pat's with a 2-0 win at Dalymount Park to move back up to second. In golf, Shane Lowry has finished his second round at the Travellers Championship. The Offaly man shot an impressive 5-under par to leave him 7-under across both days. He's 9 shots off clubhouse leader Scotty Scheffler. Ireland's men's cricketers made history this afternoon, securing a first ever win against India. They defeated the T20 World Cup winners in a test match in Stormont. Ireland scored 182 runs before bowling their opponents out for 148. And finally, Mona McSharry has picked up a silver medal in the 100 metre breaststroke at the Set Colli meet in Rome. She finished around half a second behind Italy's Benedetta Pilato. There was also a season best time of 21.95 for Tom Fannin, who finished fourth in the 50 metre backstroke. To access 3 free Off the Ball podcasts a month, download the Go Loud app now.
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10: It'll become cloudier overnight with showery rain developing in the west and south, continuing mild with lows of 14 to 17 degrees. And now you're up to date on News Talk.
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14: I'm joined now in the studio by the Minister for Foreign Affairs and Fine Gael TD from Meath East, Helen McEntee. Good morning to
11: morning,
14: you.
11: Claire,
14: you're welcome to the programme. I want to start with the triple lock, because you've said that the government is in lockstep on the triple lock and the changes that are coming down the track. There's considerable unrest, though, in Fianna Fáil over it. Are you concerned about that?
11: Look, I think it's only natural if you're changing what is long-standing policy or legislation, there's going to be debate and discussion. But I mean, I saw this week alone, 3 Fianna Fáil colleagues who were out very clearly in support of that change.
14: But so 20 backbenchers led by Willie O'Dea are very firmly set against it. They're very concerned about it.
11: So again, my understanding is that they're asking for debate on what exactly it means. I mean, we've had the triple lock in legislation for a number of decades now, and what we're proposing to change, and this was agreed in our programme for government, is that we would remove the element of it, which essentially allows countries like China, like Russia, like the US to dictate not only where we keep our peacekeeping troops, but potentially where we send them. And personally, and I think most people agree, it shouldn't be for any country to decide where we send our troops. And it's important that we have this debate. It's important that we discuss it, because I do think there's a lot of misinformation out there.
14: But I'm sure you understand the concerns, because the triple lock is in legislation because of the Nice Treaty, when people were concerned about neutrality, and that's when it was put in legislation, so that people could be reassured. Now to turn around and say, well, it doesn't impact neutrality, but it did then. It doesn't sit well with people. It's concerning.
11: Well, look, the first thing I'd say is we were a neutral country before the triple lock was introduced. We've been a neutral country always. That's not going to change. So we're not proposing that that would change. And what I'd say is we'll continue to be a neutral country. When we introduced the triple lock, this was about making sure that we could provide a very clear picture and a process as to how our troops were sent abroad. It was at a time when the UN Security Council was operating in a very different way. And I think we all have to take on board the fact that time has changed and the council itself is not working. So we've had no new UN mandated peacekeeping mission since 2014 because they've either been blocked or they haven't gone to a vote because you have five permanent members on that council that can decide to veto any vote. We now have a situation where our troops that have spent decades in the Lebanon are now having to remove themselves from the Lebanon in the next 6 months because it was not allowed to continue because there was going to be very clearly a voting down of that mission by the US if it went to a vote. Now, how can we allow a situation as a country? We are the only country in the world that would allow a situation whereby another country, another superpower, the likes of Russia, that is waging a war in Ukraine for the past 4 years, that they would be able to dictate where we send our troops. And we've had in the last 3 weeks alone another mission that we've been 6 years a part of. It's in the Mediterranean. It was called Operation Irini, or it still is, because other troops are still there. But because that is not continuing with the UN mandated mission, our troops quite literally overnight had to come home. And I happened to be in Italy at the time and I met with those three officers that were there. And they've said the only people that are losing out, it's the Irish people, because of the experience, because of what we contribute, how well we are regarded on these missions, and they are all peacekeeping missions. So to reassure people, because I think this narrative that we're going to suddenly become this country that sends our troops off to war, the legislation that is being proposed and that government has proposed is very specific to peacekeeping. It's very clear the types of missions that they would be sent on. It's very clear that this would still have to be over a certain number approved by the Dáil. There would still be oversight. And I think it's only right and proper that it is the people who are democratically elected in this country are the ones that decide with the defence forces, obviously, where our troops go, and not countries like Russia, China, the US, many of whom are engaged in conflict at the moment.
14: Just on that, it's a real vote of no confidence in the UN, isn't it? You know, we're saying the UN is not working anymore.
11: This part of it isn't, and I don't think we're shying away from that, and the UN themselves know that. So, I mean, I am regularly engaged with the UN, with the Deputy Secretary who's involved in the mission in Lebanon, you know, so it's not that they're saying, what is Ireland doing? We can't believe they're doing this. They're very supportive of the fact that we want to continue to send troops abroad, and we're actually going to be prevented from potentially doing that. So if there's new missions being proposed in Lebanon, depending on what they are, we may or may not be able to join. And for a country that has such a proud tradition, I mean, I went to the last ceremony where, you know, you basically send off the troops to Lebanon, their families come, they're there, they come together. There's people who have gone on 4 and 5 missions, their parents have gone on missions, their cousins, there's generations of family members. And we are saying now that potentially if a new mission, depending on what it is put in Lebanon, and we mightn't be able to do that because we don't have a UN security mandated mission. I don't think it's right. I think we are a sovereign country and I think we should be able to determine where we send our troops. And it's important. I'm glad we're having this discussion because there's a lot of things around, it's in our constitution, we can't do this without a referendum. It's not in our constitution. And I think legislation over time, when the world changes, we've more conflicts happening than we've had since World War II on Europe, but across the world, We have a lot of challenges that are happening and the UN Security Council is not operating as it should. So the idea that we would keep our legislation simply because, well, that's what we decided 40 or 50 years ago, we have to move with the times. We have to have, I think, honest and mature debate and discussion with people, but we also have to be clear about where we are now. And quite simply, there are members of our defence forces who have joined the defence forces to take part in peacekeeping missions that won't be able to do that and that have already been sent home from missions they're on because of the triple lock.
14: Okay, but the triple lock, the moves to remove it from legislation, they've been delayed, have they, into the autumn now?
11: So, not that I'm aware of. I mean, the plan was to bring it forward in the autumn.
14: Did Micheál Martin not say that this weekend, or when he was this week when he was talking to his parliamentary party, that there will be time for discussion because it's not going to happen until later, much later in the year?
11: So, my plan is to bring it forward in the new term. There's a lot of legislation going through the Dáil and the Seanad at the moment, so it's always the case in the last few weeks you want to get that done.
14: So you're
11: done.
14: Saying that was always your plan
11: I'm bringing other legislation through at the moment as well. So the plan was to bring it in the new term, and I think it's important that we have debate and discussion, not just within political parties, but I know there's a lot of people, for all the reasons that you've outlined, have interest in this. But it's a clear commitment, and you know, as I said, when it comes to government, we debated, we discussed this. It's in our programme for government for all of the reasons that I've outlined.
14: I want to move to the Occupied Territories Bill because it passed committee stage yesterday, wasn't it?
11: Yes, last night.
14: So some TDs accused you and the government of putting together a half-baked piece of legislation to avoid annoying the Americans. Are they right? What do you say to that?
11: So look, we've had quite a few hours of debate on this, and I've outlined very clearly the reason as to why we're doing this. So there was a 2024 court ruling, an international court ruling, to say that countries should take every steps possible to prevent trade from happening with the illegal occupied territories. So that's something we take very seriously, and I think other countries do as well. What I'm doing at the moment in trying to respond to that is a two-pronged approach. So bringing forward legislation specifically to ban trade in goods. And then at a European level, I'm advocating that we would move collectively within Europe to ban goods or to ban trade overall, which would include services.
14: And you're saying that we can't do that unilaterally. We can't ban trade, including services.
11: So trade is a European competence generally. Okay. That's always the approach.
14: But we can do it with goods.
11: So because of the 2024 ruling, there was a very clear focus on public policy and goods. I have been given very clear advice that that does not, on that legal basis, does not exist in the same way when it comes to services. The implementation of it as well, because it crosses over so many different pieces of legislation, so many different customs elements, so many different legal instruments, that the implementation of it would be extremely complex. But on top of that, if we were to do it at a European level, you remove all of those challenges, but you also send a much stronger signal. Ireland has, since this conflict started, been to the fore in advocating at a European level for Europe to move together. And I'm as frustrated as everybody else is that that hasn't happened. Okay. I genuinely am. But it is starting to shift, and it's starting to move.
14: But if the Israelis take a box of oranges that are produced in the occupied territories and mix those oranges with those that are produced in Israel, that would come through to Ireland, wouldn't it?
11: So look, there are different rules in place already at the moment. So we have what's called the EU-Israel Association Agreement. It's an agreement between Israel and the EU on trade. Within that, there are specific technical measures around anything that comes from the occupied territories. So you have to have an ability to be able to check where goods have come from, what the origins of those goods are, and then that's applied as to whether or not it's an Israeli good, whether or not it's a Palestinian product, whether it's from the occupied territories or otherwise. I suppose for me, what's important is that is implemented firstly at a European level and within our own customs, but also what we're talking about when it comes to goods is making sure that we can very clearly define where a good has come from, and that's why we're using a postal code system.
14: But they can circumvent it by mixing the goods, can't they, from the territories?
11: So look, you have to try and make sure that you have as strict a mechanism as possible to make sure that if something is coming out of Israel, that you have some form of clarity as to where that's coming from. Anything that's coming from the occupied territories, that is the same as well. So, I mean, there are always challenges with any type of trade of this kind. But what we are doing here is saying very clearly anything that we identify that's coming from the occupied territories, that's coming from an Israeli settlement, that we are not going to do trade with them, and that there's going to be penalties. I have to stress at the European level, that is how economically, financially and politically you send the strongest message. And I've been advocating for that for months now, and we are making progress.
14: Can I talk to you about the risks associated with this bill? We had law lecturer Larry Donnelly in here last week. He said Ireland is at risk of losing international relationships because of the perception, aided by the passing of this bill, of anti-Semitism here in Ireland. Does that concern you?
11: So I'm genuinely concerned at the rise in anti-Semitism. I think we all are, and I think we have a responsibility, I do as an elected representative, to make sure that we push back on any form of hatred or any form of anti-Semitism in this country. But I think we can separate what we are trying to do here, which is very specifically targeted at the Israeli government and their actions, and us very clearly upholding what is an international court ruling saying that we should not be doing trade with these settlements. But I also have a responsibility as a government minister introducing legislation, as does government, to make sure you have legislation that is legally sound, that is not immediately going to be open to challenge, that you can implement, and that has the effect that you want it to have.
14: But does this trigger anything? Are you concerned that it will trigger anything specifically from the United States?
11: Look, I mean, they've said that they don't want us to introduce legislation. I say they, there are individual states that have said they don't want to. But I mean, we have to introduce legislation that we believe is appropriate for us to introduce. That's what I'm doing here. While at the same time, what I actually hope this legislation will trigger is more member states and other countries to do something similar. And that's starting to happen. Mm-hmm. So I've been working with my colleagues in the Netherlands, in Belgium, Norway is obviously outside of the EU, but we have a number of countries moving at the moment. And what we know, when countries move effectively together, you actually have a better and a greater response. So when we recognised Palestine, we did it with a number of other countries. Mm-hmm. When other countries did it, the response then and people standing up and listening, in particular the Israeli government, that is where you have the strongest impact. And can I say, I started this role in particular back in November, and when I first attended my council meeting, it was actually that first week, there were probably three or four countries, Ireland included, that at that time were advocating for greater humanitarian access. It's still dire in Gaza. More to be done when it comes to the West Bank. What's happening now in Lebanon? The last council meeting that I attended, there were 17 countries at least that have said, we want the Commission to bring forward more proposals that would impose stricter measures on the Israeli government. So this is what I hope
14: to
11: happen.
14: It's gathering momentum in Europe, but have you been asked or lobbied by any representative from the United States not to pass this Occupied Territories Bill?
11: So no, is the honest answer. I mean, the embassy earlier on had made it very clear, and that was before I came into the department, their views on it, and they've made it known. But no, I haven't. And I've been working on this legislation, and I think it's the right thing to do. And so, I've said for the reason that there are a number of other countries moving at this time.
14: So you don't think there will be any risk to Irish jobs, to the Irish economy, to investment here as a result of this?
11: So that's a factor that has to be taken into consideration, but it's one. And I want to be clear on that. That's one factor in bringing forward the legislation that we have to take into account. Because again, we have a responsibility as a government to make sure that we're not introducing legislation or not taking actions that could have a detrimental impact. But at the same time, it is a balance. I mean, you know, there are some who would say that what we're doing at the moment may cause a reaction, but I believe it's the right thing to do. And I will continue to advocate in the way that I have been for a stronger response at a European level. It hasn't been strong enough. We all see that. We all know that. It hasn't been strong enough. We've made some strides in the recent weeks where we've sanctioned specifically violent settlers in the West Bank. We've sanctioned those who are responsible for the October 7th attack. But unless we come together and agree to ban trade in the occupied territories, then I don't think at a European level we're doing enough. So I will continue to advocate for that, while at the same time, I'm absolutely confident, I hope with the support of colleagues across different parties, that we'll get this legislation across the line before the summer recess.
14: The countdown is well and truly on to Ireland's presidency of the EU starting on the 1st of July. It's only a few days away now. What would symbolise success for you at the end of the 6 months? Like, what is the headline achievement that you want to see Ireland gain?
11: I'm not sure I could say one thing, to be honest. For me, success, it's two things. It's making progress on some, you know, key legislative files and policy areas, and I can touch on maybe some of them now, but it's also making it real for people. So if we don't make the next 6 months, because I think there's a lot of people probably listening going, well, what is it? We keep talking about the presidency, what's going to happen?
14: The roads are going to be closed in this city, and unfortunately, and it's going to be disruptive, you know, and it's expensive.
11: That's a fraction of it. You know, you've big council meetings that are going to happen, and you might have a day where, you know, there's going to be a bit of traffic disruption. But actually what it means is over the next 6 months, Ireland as a country, it's not just chairing meetings, we're steering the agenda, we're steering really important files and legislative files, and the next EU budget, where we hope that we'll be at a point where we might be able to agree the final figure. I mean, that means something for people, because what we get for our farmers in CAP, what we get for money on innovation, Erasmus programmes for young people, money for peace programmes specific to Northern Ireland, that matters. And we're going to be at the table steering this discussion and these negotiations. You know, you've probably spoken many times, as I know you have, on this around online safety and child safety. There's going to be a really important moment in September where the Commission put forward ideas, and we'll be then steering that discussion to try and reach an agreement at an EU level. But separate to that, what's important to me is that people feel that and they see it, so they don't just think of road closures. There's a really exciting programme happening across all 27 member states and counties. So my own county has been paired, my own county of Meath has been paired with Italy. So for 6 months, we'll have a lot of things happening in County Meath, linking the two countries from a food, from a culture, from a business. I think Wicklow is paired with Spain. I think Dublin is with Greece, so everybody has an opportunity to get involved. And then our schools as well. So we'll have a school programme that will go out to school children in September. And it's just simplifying, what does the EU mean for people? I mean, I've grown up only ever knowing the EU. I've been an Irish citizen and an EU citizen. But what does that mean? It's the basics. It's back to being able to live, to study, to work, to travel, to do business across the EU in a way that is so easy that other countries would only love to. So it's about getting those key things done while at the same time making it real and making people understand what it is to be part of the EU.
14: Now, the cost is a factor that people have been talking about. I know the official estimate is around 180 million, but there are some people saying that it could cost up to 400 million euro. Could it reach that level?
11: So I don't believe so, and I'm not sure where that figure has come from. We've been very clear and open about the figures. So you have 165 to 85 million. You have security costs that have to be included in that as well.
14: Security, the bulk of that? Because Italy did it for 68 and Austria did it for 43.
11: So again, I think the way that's actually been added up, I don't think that's all of their costs. So, I've had different figures. I've had Denmark was 30 something million. There's no way that could be done within that. So I think whatever way they're being reported, I'm not sure everything is included in that. So we're being very open and upfront about what it costs. But this is something that we do every 13 and a half years. This is something that requires us to host a lot of meetings, a lot of discussions. There's a lot of people involved in it. And there's a security element to it. I mean, you will at one stage have over 40 different heads of state, not just from within the EU, but across internationally coming to Ireland. So there's definitely a security element to it. But what we get back, what we gain from actually doing this, as I said, we are steering the direction in which the EU will go for decades to come. We are deciding issues around what type of money will be invested in our country and other countries and how people will benefit back. And even, my own brief, I have three councils that I'll be involved in. From a security perspective, I really want us to prioritise maritime security. So Ireland, as an island nation where our maritime domain is seven times the size of our landmass, it's really important that we have a really clear focus on maritime security. So I will be able to navigate that discussion and be able to make sure that there's an emphasis on it, so we as a country benefit as well as everybody else.
14: Listen, just before we finish, you are launching the newly designed passport today. What's going to be different about it?
11: Well, look, I suppose international experts would say we should change our passport every couple of years to update our security measures in particular on it. So we have what is recognised as the fourth most secure passport in the world. So we're doing really well, but actually this new passport will make it even more secure. So there's a lot of time and a lot of new technology or new measures have gone into this passport to make sure that it is one of the most secure documents in the world. But actually for me, what's really exciting about it, because I've seen I've seen copies of it. This is quite literally a reflection of who we are. So we've asked people in Ireland to contribute and say, what would you like to see on the passport? So the Irish Wolfhound is actually the thing that came through the most. So you'll see that depicted in it. But it quite literally, when you go through the booklet, it goes through the four seasons. It goes through the animals, the history that we think of when we think of Ireland. And it's all Irish artists that have been involved in this. So it's quite literally a reflection of us, who we are. I mean, the fox, the hare, the hedgehog, different types of animals and everything else are in it. But within that, then the security is, I mean, there's measures in this that you wouldn't see and haven't seen in other passports. So just to acknowledge that a lot of people have been involved in this and a lot of people have contributed to it. So we're launching it this morning, but it also comes with a new card as well. So if you apply for a new passport, or say you've just gotten an old, the older version,
14: you have the option to get the card, you can
11: apply for a card, and that will work within Europe and within the UK. And I think for a lot of young people as well, find it a lot easier when you're travelling that you have this card. It's an identity card, but also it's a security measure as well. So people will be able to apply for that from next week. So hopefully you'll see many people. We've a lot of people around this time. If I could use this opportunity just to remind people, please check your passports. I'm a TD as well as everything else. And
14: we get
11: a loss, and when you get them over the line, let me tell you, it's better than doing anything for anybody. But this time of the year, there's people going on holidays, they check their passports the day or a few days before, and the last thing you want is people missing out. So just if you're heading anywhere, even if it's not holidays, please check your passport.
14: How is
11: and
14: the
11: your
14: passport
11: children's passports
14: system at the moment? Is there much of a wait time for people?
11: So I mean, it is one of the most efficient systems that we have. If you're applying for a first time passport as an adult, you can get it in a couple of days. For a first time as a child, though, it is up to 4 4 weeks. So that's why I would say if you're going on holidays, if you're applying for a first-time passport, even with things moving even quicker, you're still talking about a couple of weeks.
14: Get it done in time. All right, yep. Minister, thank you very much. Minister Helen McEntee.
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14: Now, Spin 103's 103.8's Michaela Hayes is with me to go through what's trending online this week. Hello, Michaela.
15: Hey, Claire, how are you?
14: Heading the phone again?
15: Heading the phone, just making sure I have it all right. I'm always online.
14: Listen, we're going to start with a World Cup story, and this one has been obsessing people all week. Jeremy Doku leaving the World Cup to be at the birth of his first child. There were issues around this when a French television presenter said that he should not have done that and he should have stayed with his team. Isn't that right?
15: Yes. So she said in this interview with him, which I think is wild because she is a mother herself, she was like, the dad is useless during this process. Like, you're leaving a once in a lifetime opportunity to be there when you're of no real value at this, which is a crazy sentence. Now, he's 23, so he also, he is leaving, look, it's a big experience, the World Cup. He went, the baby's born, the baby's healthy, everything's great. He missed one match, which was the nil-all draw. He's back for the match tonight, okay? So I would argue that, you know, witnessing your first child being born and being there for that is also a once-in-a-lifetime experience, mm-hmm. No?
14: Well, she resigned, didn't she, after making those comments?
15: She has released an official apology. She has said that it is her views, not the views of the station she works for, all of that kind of stuff, covering herself on it, because it was just so unexpected. Like, I don't know what was going through her head as an interviewer. And Claire, we do interviews a lot. Like, I don't think I would ever ask somebody, why, this is ridiculous, why are you leaving that to be?
14: So what was the response and reaction to this online?
15: Oh, everybody went insane. People were like, that is disgraceful. Like, how can you say that? Like, he needs to be there for his partner. He needs to be there to witness his child. The captain of the Belgian team has come out and been like, you know, we're so happy that his son Praise is here and we completely supported him going home to be there for his partner. Like, she just got ripped to shreds. And sorry, I kind of feel like it's rightly so.
14: Rightly so.
15: Yeah.
14: He made his decision and off he went. And as you say, he's back now and he will be playing in the next match. And L'Équipe, who published the comments, they have apologised to him as well. So this has gone all over the place. Now, we're going to move on to another World Cup story, because this is Anne Hegarty, who is, people will know, from The Chase.
15: Yes.
14: She's the governess, isn't she? So how is she involved in the World Cup?
15: So interesting. Anne Hegarty she doesn't kind of speak a lot on social media. So when she does post something, you are like, this woman commands attention. She is so smart. So she ended up getting almost in an argument with a host of Good Morning Britain, okay? Because there is a female pundit for the World Cup. Her name is Emma Hayes. Now look, Emma is unbelievably qualified. She has brought loads of trophies. She has managed the US women's team. Like, she's really successful. Football player, really successful. And the host of Good Morning Britain, they decided to say that there shouldn't be a woman commentating on the men's World Cup final.
14: The host of Good Morning Britain said that?
15: He is one of the hosts for Good Morning. He's one of the people involved.
14: Oh, this is GB News. This is GB News.
15: I always get confused.
14: We'd expect this from GB News. This is Adam Brooks.
15: Yes.
14: And so he said that Emma Hayes shouldn't be commentating. Yep. Anne Hegarty then rightly weighed in on this and they had a big row on X. Was that what happened?
15: Yes. So she was like, of course she should. She's like really successful. She's done loads of things, blah, blah. And then he doubled down and he was like, women shouldn't be, like, there's a difference between men and women and blah, blah. And Anne was like, you know, there are Rafa Nadal. He couldn't be beaten but his coaches were female. Like, she is massively successful. Like, okay, the bodies are different, but the minds are the same. So in regards to the tactics and to what they're doing, she's absolutely within her right to do it. Now, I do feel with the World Cup coverage, though, they do have her, like, writing on some sort of chalkboard, like she's almost a teacher, which I don't feel really adds to how knowledgeable and successful she is. I think if they had her in a panel discussion or something, it would be better. But still at that, like, are we not past it in this day and age?
14: Well, I see Anne didn't give up.
15: No.
14: And she was subject to a lot of criticism on X, which is where you'd go to have a row. Mm. But she said, just reminding all you football idiots that Amelie Mauresmo would not have been able to beat Andy Murray at tennis, but that doesn't mean she couldn't coach him at tennis, which is probably, you know, a fair point, isn't it?
15: Absolutely. I'm so surprised that at this day and age, we are still, there are people who are in that mindset that, like, oh, a woman can't do that. Like, sorry. Yes, they can. Like, especially commentating. She knows the rules off by heart. She's played, like, for years. She manages the US women's team. She has done. So, why would she not? Like, why?
14: Now, let's talk about this. This is one that I have been falling down the rabbit hole of all week. Let's listen to this.

0: married at Madison Square Gardens in New York.
1: I question it. So Taylor Swift has been, obviously herself and Travis Kelce got engaged last year. They're flat out planning the wedding. There's loads of rumours about, you know, where it will be. She's had her bachelorette party. Now Taylor Swift is a very

0: Oh, like if you look back to Taylor's engagement, okay, it was full of these beautiful flowers, like the scenery.
1: Very staged.
0: Yeah, but the gorgeousness that Travis had set up, because she's very like loves flowers, very kind of ethereal. Like,
1: But it was very public. And it was very staged and it was very shared. So why wouldn't she marry in Madison Square Garden? Because some people are saying she's do this privately. She might do it in Europe. She might do it on a private island. She could do whatever she wants. Actually, she's a very public character.
0: But it's a very, it's a concrete jungle.
1: Madison Square Garden. Yeah. That's where they have the boxing, isn't it?
0: Yeah, it's a very much a concrete jungle.
1: She could do it up nice.
0: Well, she'd have enough money. Yeah.
1: Some of Travis's flowers, do you know what I mean? She could do a great job on it.
0: She saved them. But yes, obviously July 4th weekend is a huge thing for Taylor Swift. She used to do parties every year. We remember when she was going out with, was it Tom Hiddleston? And he had
1: one
0: the
1: of those
0: Taylor,
1: lads. Yes. Oh, yeah, he had the thing on Team
0: Taylor.
1: Team Swift, yeah. Or whatever it was, yeah. Yeah, so, that was embarrassing.
0: I don't know. Beautiful if it happens. Will I be glued to it? 100%. And if I'm wrong, will I come back with my tail in between my legs? 100%. I just think it's so bizarre that it's in a concrete jungle. That's all.
1: The internet's still full of pictures of Dua Lipa and Callum Turner. I saw them getting into a car, looking really bored the other day, but we're still fascinated. But his ex, Victoria, has been speaking about their relationship on a podcast. And specifically, she's been saying how he has completely changed.
2: Yeah. This man would be like, I would never date somebody that gets paparazzi'd. I would never date a famous person. I would never go to the Met Gala. That's corny. I would never, whatever.
1: Mm-hmm. Yeah, why is she doing that?
0: So she's Kardashian adjacent. So
1: that explains everything, does it?
0: I really feel like it does. She is Kardashian adjacent. So she's kind of famous, but not really famous. You know what I mean? Like she's in that sphere. And I think she could be slightly bitter. And I understand. Because if I was going out with someone and they were like, we're not going to be photographed together. The Met Gala is cringy. I'd never go to that. I don't want to be with someone who's paparazzi'd. Allegedly, Dua and Callum actually met while Victoria and Callum were out for dinner in London.
1: Whoa.
0: Now, there was no crossover.
1: Oh, no, there never is.
0: But that was the first time they met each other. I'd be bitter.
1: Yeah, and look, she. I suppose she's giving testament to his character, but when someone falls in love with someone else, their perception of things can change and they can shift on their axis a little bit. So Callum mightn't have been that person when he was with Victoria, but he is now.
0: Yeah, and I think that's a bitter pill to swallow as well. When you're like, the man that I loved so much, I wanted these things from him. He was like, absolutely no. And now he has met this person and he has become everything that I wanted for him. So like, I would be upset. I understand it, but could she have waited till a little bit longer after their wedding?
1: And we can't talk about online trending without mentioning that everybody's given out about the heat, aren't they?
0: Yes. We love to give out in Ireland. We love to give out. So if it's too cold, we give out. If it's raining too much, we give out. And if it's too hot, we give out. It does seem to be a Europe-wide thing, though. So the giving out is not just in Ireland. We have had, like, people have just lost their minds. In the UK, there was carnage outside a load of little shops because they had aircon units. So, because obviously the UK and Ireland were not equipped for hot weather. Like, it's been insane. But yes, everyone in Ireland has been moaning slightly, but it's great drying out.
1: It's great drying out. You can get 3 loads done in a day, Michaela. Thank you so much. Michaela there from Spin 1038 on what has been trending online this week.
3: 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Conversation that counts.
1: Now, the Riyad Boushakr trial is entering its final stages and our courts correspondent Frank Rainey is with us now. So Frank, the jury heard forensic evidence in relation to the knife found near the scene of the alleged attack. What did that reveal? What did you hear in court?
4: Well, firstly, the witness that gave evidence yesterday in relation to it said that it was clear the knife had blood staining on it. This witness works with Forensic Science Ireland, Dr. Yvonne O'Dowd, a forensic scientist. She was asked to examine the knife along with a number of other items, including the accused man Riyad Boushakr's clothes. And specifically in relation to the knife, it was described yesterday as a chef aid knife with a 24 centimetre blade and a 12 centimetre black handle. And Dr. O'Dowd said it had blood staining on both sides of the blade and none on the handle. On further analysis, she

0: said that blood on the left-hand side of the blade matched the most seriously injured girl's DNA, while blood near the tip on the other side of it was also a match for that girl. She also took a swab from the centre of the blade. She found DNA matches for both Leanne Flynn, the childcare worker who was injured as she tried to protect the children Riad Bushikr is accused of and denies causing her serious harm, as well as the DNA of the second girl that he is accused of trying to murder. Her DNA was also found in that part of the blade. Another sample near the tip of the blade contained DNA we heard from both the most seriously injured girl and again Ms. Flynn. Dr. O'Dowd said there was no blood staining on the handle, as I say, but Riad Bushikr's DNA was found on the underside of it. She was cross-examined as she confirmed to Mr. Bushikr's defence barrister that there were no DNA matches on the knife for the boy that Mr. Bushikr is accused of trying to murder, or the three alleged victims in the assault causing harm charges that he's facing and has also clearly denied.
1: Now, Frank, the next witness was a surgeon who treated Leanne Flynn. That's the childcare worker who was allegedly stabbed by Riad Bushikr as she tried to protect the children. What did she have to say about her injuries?
0: Yeah, Professor Anne Branigan is a consultant colorectal surgeon at the Mater Hospital, and she worked on Leanne Flynn, as you say. She described her as a major trauma patient. She said she was suffering from profound blood loss when she arrived at the hospital's emergency department that afternoon. She had a major stab wound on her lower back. Her blood pressure was very, very low. One of her lungs had collapsed. A chest drain was inserted to assist with that. She was intubated. She was sent for a scan, and then she underwent emergency surgery. And Professor Branigan said that she had to make the decision to remove her spleen despite their best efforts. She described that as a life-saving decision. If it hadn't been removed, she said that she could have gone into cardiac arrest. She then outlined Ms. Flynn's prolonged recovery. She said that she was admitted to the hospital's intensive care unit. She had to be fed through a tube for some time. She was constantly reviewed by infectious disease specialists because, given the fact that her spleen had been removed, she is now at a much higher risk of picking up certain infections. She remained in hospital for 27 days. She was discharged just a few days before Christmas Day of that year. This witness went on to explain how she now faces lifelong consequences of that injury she suffered. She needs ongoing antibiotics, vaccinations. She has an increased risk of blood clots and hernia. She needs a medical alert bracelet. She must take additional precautions when travelling because, again, given the fact that her spleen was removed, travel may expose her to diseases not common at home. Leanne Flynn was in court for this evidence yesterday. She was called previously as a prosecution witness to give her account of what happened to her that afternoon back in November of 2023. And as I say, it is important to point out that Mr. Bushikr has pleaded not guilty to a charge of causing Ms. Flynn serious harm.
1: Now, the final prosecution witnesses were also doctors, and they gave evidence about the medical care provided to the most seriously injured child. What did they tell the jury, Frank, about the emergency treatment she received and also her long-term prognosis?
0: Well, the jury heard from two further medical experts in relation specifically to that girl's medical care and her ongoing needs. Very detailed, often graphic medical evidence, Claire. This girl was only 5 years of age at the time. I'll try very carefully here, but some of the evidence may be upsetting. We heard both these witnesses are consultant paediatricians. They specialise in the area of neurodisability. Dr. Aoife Mahoney was first up. She said she became involved in the girl's care last year to assess her long-term needs, her prognosis. She described her as suffering from a severe acquired brain injury, dystonia, spasticity and profound motor impairment. She explained that dystonia causes involuntary muscle contractions. It's essentially when the body doesn't understand how the muscles move. And she said, as a result, the girl has difficulties with motion. And in terms of progress, she said, her head control has improved somewhat. She can sit briefly, but she remains wheelchair dependent. She also requires hoisting. The girl can't stand. She can't walk. She has limited hand use. She communicates by blinking to yes-no questions. She is fully dependent on carers and is fed through a tube because she can't swallow safely. She did elaborate in terms of her communication skills, and she said that she can react to and understand certain limited things. And she gave some examples, like when something fun is pointed out to the girl in the room, she said her eyes light up and she smiles. But she said that if you were to ask her a more complex question, she could find that difficult to follow. And in terms of prognosis, Dr. Mahoney said that the girl will require lifelong support. She'll never be able to live independently, and there is also a risk of further complications, including scoliosis. The final witness called then was a Dr. Louise Baker, who had been involved in the girl's care since shortly after the stabbing. She described her as a previously healthy five-year-old girl. She was reaching all of her relevant milestones up to that point. She described the treatment that she received, the emergency surgery to repair the injury to her heart. She described several seizures, severe seizures, which developed within the first 24 hours due to the extent of brain damage that she'd suffered and the lack of blood and oxygen supplies to her brain while she was in cardiac arrest. She said that her whole brain was affected as a result. She required repeated ICU admissions. And in terms of her progress, this witness echoed a lot of what Dr. Mahoney had said before her in terms of no independent mobility. She can't communicate verbally. She can't swallow safely. She needs peg feeding, 24-hour care, and is at risk of further complications as she grows older and her body grows. And she described her condition as a severe disability, lifelong and life-limiting.
1: So the prosecution has called its final witness. And do we know whether the defence, Frank, intends to go into evidence? Is Riad Boushakr likely to take the stand?
0: That's unclear at this point. The prosecution called his final witness yesterday, as you say, but they haven't formally closed their case. The jury isn't actually required today because the court has to deal with some legal issues in their absence. They will return on Monday, and when they do, the prosecution is expected to formally close its case at that point. And the defence will then be given an opportunity to go into evidence. But again, they're under absolutely no obligation to do so. And if they choose not to go into evidence, the jury will be told in due course that they can't take any adverse inferences from that. As to whether Riad Boushakr is likely to take the stand again, the same point applies. He's under absolutely no obligation to give evidence. It is, as always, and as is the case with all of these types of criminal cases, it's up to the prosecution to prove its case beyond a reasonable doubt, not for the defence to disprove the allegations. But more will be made clear when the jury returns on Monday morning.
1: Frank, thank you very much. And if you want to get more detail on the proceedings at the Central Criminal Court today and every day of that trial, be sure to listen to Frank Rainey's podcast called All Rise, the Riad Boushakr Trial, which is released every evening on the Go Loud app or wherever you get your podcasts from.
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1: O'Connell Street has been described as troubled with visible drug use by none other than Lonely Planet. The publication talked about the street struggling with decline and with safety concerns persisting. And we've the author with us now, Fionn Davenport. You're welcome to the programme, Fionn. When you set out to write about O'Connell Street, tell me what you saw and how you described it.
3: I think it's what most Dubliners have been concerned about for, I mean, unfortunately, quite a long time. I think It's a city that during the day is a hive of activity. There's loads of stuff going on. But then if you look around, you look up and there's a little partial dereliction. There's board, like undeveloped buildings. There's a sense that O'Connell Street has lost, you know, that faded grandeur. Once upon a time, this was Dublin's grandest boulevard, a boulevard that sits along the Champs-Élysées or the Unter den Linden in Berlin, you know. And yet, for quite some time, this is a street that has struggled to recapture its former identity. Lots of social problems, particularly once the sun goes down. And I think, for me, it was just trying to reflect that as accurately and as fairly as possible.
1: Okay, so how did you do this? I mean, did you go out there and try to have new eyes looking at the street when you were planning write this?
3: I'm in town 5 days a week. I'm from Dublin. I live in Dublin. I walk O'Connell Street all the time. You know, it's not, unlike say, for example, when you're writing about a city that you're not living in, you know, where you go and you visit, et cetera, et cetera. This is the city that I live in. I'm reporting on the city, on my city. And I think it's important to say is that in no sense am I trying to do Dublin down. I'm not. This isn't like a gotcha piece or, you know, and I think it's worth reading the description, its entirety, the entire chapter. Like, you know, I do describe it as a hive of activity during the daytime. It's busy, it's full of energy, it's a vital commercial and transport artery for the city. But then it's also worth noting something that we Dubliners recognize, and that things change over the course of a day, and O'Connell Street just isn't an exception. At night, it can feel like a very different place.
1: Yeah,
3: you know, and I think that's something that I need to reflect.
1: I know you've said there that it changes at night time, but your description of it during the day talks about there being too much traffic and that being disruptive. And then I see in reports about your article this morning, the shop owners are talking about people on scooters during the day wearing balaclavas engaging in shoplifting. So it's not perfect in daylight hours
3: No.
1: either.
3: No, No, absolutely not. But then, like, the thing is Lonely Planet is a guidebook for visitors to Dublin. It's not a forensic social analysis of Dublin, the city. And so I can't, you know, and I have certain amount of words and certain amount of space. So what I try to do is I try to give an overall impression and try, and again, I think it's really try and be as accurate and as fair as I possibly can. Again, I'm not trying to do the city down. I'm not trying to create conversations like this one. But at the same time, I do feel that it's incumbent on me and I owe a responsibility to my readers to try and reflect exactly what kind of experience they might have when they come to Dublin.
4: You sound a little bit torn about it. Like, are you sad that that is what you feel you have to write about O'Connell Street?
3: Of course it is. I mean, I don't mean this in a kind of silly throwaway play. I'm a Northsider. My father was born 100 yards from O'Connell Street. Like, of course it's sad. Like, I want to write that Dublin is one of the greatest cities on earth. As you know, I've written the Lonely Planet Guide since the 90s. So I've seen Dublin change dramatically over that time, both for good and, in fairness, also for bad. One of the things, though, that I think is worth pointing out, Lonely Planet isn't about kind of just going, this place is terrible, don't go here. If something is not worth visiting, we just don't include it. But you can't not talk about O'Connell Street. It is the central artery through the north side. And also, bear in mind, I will say that the chapter opens in a very positive sense. They call it, like, I mean, I do say edgier and more lived in than its Soundside counterpart. The area just north of Liffey blends faded Georgian elegance with classic Dublin grit and a vibrant multicultural edge, which I think is a very positive and fair description of what you might expect when you go into that part of the city. I think there's some great stuff going on. But unfortunately, it's one of those things. It's like we read reports all the time. Like, one of the things you asked me earlier on, what do I see when I walk up O'Connell Street? I have on more than one occasion seen open drug use, like in the middle of the day, in the little alleys or the little side streets off O'Connell Street. And that's like, and like, look, I appreciate Dublin isn't alone in this. Most cities have their problems. But, you know, this is my city. And I think always when it's a bit jarring to see.
4: And what has happened over the years since you started writing the Lonely Planet Guide to O'Connell Street? How has it changed?
3: Well, weirdly enough, it's actually getting better. Like, I think the paving and the pedestrianization of a big part of it, the fact that traffic is more limited, and it is largely just public transport and taxis and things like that, has made the city more beautiful. That kind of pedestrianization of that central kind of middle part, mm-hmm. I think looks much nicer. But I think there's a ways to go. I think, look, again, is that like Cleary's was boarded up for years and years and years. Now you've got the Cleary's Quarter. It's not my favorite thing in the world, but it is an improvement on a boarded up classic building. I think when you, as I said it earlier, when you look up, you see like these beautiful, the tops of the buildings, which are so, so beautiful. And so many of them just are kind of in decay. Like they haven't really been taken care of. And I'm not saying it's negligence. What I'm saying is that, I mean, I'm sure that anyone who lives, works and relies on O'Connell Street would love nothing more to have the resources to just turn the city or the street rather back into what it was or what it was designed to be. But, you know, needs must and this is the problem.
4: There's an opportunity now, Fiona, isn't there, with the ideas being sought for the use of the GPO.
3: Yep.
4: That could make a major difference to the street.
3: Oh, 100%. Absolutely. And I think the GPO experience is amazing, and it is highlighted in the book as an absolute must-see. Look, the Hugh Lane Gallery, I realise it's not on O'Connell Street, but it's part of the O'Connell Street experience. The Hugh Lane Gallery is closed for a major renovation. When it does eventually open in 3 years' time, it's going to be a fabulous attraction in that part of the city. Look, I think these things, they're not immovable. Things change all the time. Like when I first started writing about Dublin in the 90s, O'Connell Street felt down on his oxters. Like it really did feel like there was such little investment. There was, you know, and I think that investment is definitely coming into the city. I think there's a sense of like, okay, we've taken care of the south side, kind of the Grafton Street, Georgian hub. Now it's time to take care of the north side. And I think I think that's definitely happening. I think the multicultural element around Parnell Street, Capel Street and the streets around it have added new life and a whole new dimension to the city that I think makes the city much more attractive. But at the same time, I have to stand by not so much the critiques, but the commentary, which is that, look, this is a troubled street. It remains a troubled street.
4: Mm-hmm. You say it's lost the vibrancy and prestige that it once commanded.
3: Well, yeah. I mean, it was built, designed to be the widest street in Europe. It was meant to be wider than the Champs-Élysées. It was meant to be the grand expression of Georgian ambition. Now, I don't think for a second that, you know, we're going to go back to 1760, but at the same time, you know, there is a split the difference aspect that we can transform O'Connell Street into our grandest boulevard and reflective of the best ambitions of Dublin as an international city.
4: Lonely Planet author Fionn Davenport, thank you very much.
3: Cheers, Claire.
1: I'm joined now by Debbie Lawrence, who's CEO and Director of Carlton Entertainment Group, which has a premises on O'Connell Street. Debbie, good morning to you.
5: Good morning. How are you?
1: I'm well. I'm just looking at the messages coming in here as I was speaking to Fionn. We have one here which completely agrees with him. As one who grew up in Dublin, it has lost its way. It's no longer the city I knew. The governments have again failed to act, failed to give the people of Ireland a city they can be proud of. What do you think?
5: Well, I was born in the Rotunda close to 50 years ago, so I know the street very well, and I've worked on the street for 35 years now. And it's gone up and down and up and down over the decades, for sure. But I have to give credit to Richard Shakespeare, the county manager, or the Dublin City Council manager. They're trying. It's turning around, but it's just not happening as fast as everyone would like it to.
1: So do you think that Fionn's description is fair?
5: Yes, it's completely accurate. But the way I see it as a trader in the city centre, I think it's up to all of us as individuals and as businesses. We can't just rely on the council or the government to fix the city. I think we have to do it as individuals as well. And, you know, everyone can play their small part in, you know, in cleaning the city up. What we've done actually here was about a year and a half ago, we installed face recognition cameras at our front door to pick out the undesirables, and it had a huge, hugely positive impact on our business.
1: So what happens if I'm someone that you don't want in your business and my face is on your system? What happens if I try to walk in?
5: The security will get an alarm.
1: And they'll stop me from entering.
5: Exactly. And it's a small cohort of repeat offenders. So really what the main issue in the city centre is, the justice system is a revolving door, you know, so you've got, you know, a small percentage of the population holding everyone else hostage. And if we can clean those people up off the street, that will make a huge, hugely positive impact on the city centre.
1: So the people who are causing trouble, you feel that they think they can act with impunity, that they're going to essentially get away with it, even if they are caught, that there's no real penalty.
5: Correct. That's it. And like, say, for instance, if other retailers like Arnott's or Brand Thomas or any of the, you know, the supermarkets were to put in face recognition like we have, it's linked across all of their stores. Then you're creating an environment that's not suitable for these people that are causing all the problems.
1: But that is you acting yourself. So you're not reporting these people. You're just not letting them into your premises.
5: Correct. Correct. And it's, you know, what I say to the staff here is the junkies don't go to the Westbury for afternoon tea. So if you create an environment that's hostile to them, they're just going to move on somewhere else.
1: Yeah. I mean, nobody wants to be addicted to drugs, you know, and I feel that calling people a junkie is kind of a pejorative term. I understand why you would say that, but nobody wants to be in that situation. No one wants to live that life, do they?
5: No, they don't. No, there's so many people that have fallen between the cracks. And, you know, the system is not hooked up correctly between different departments to help these people out of, you know, the situations that they've found themselves in.
1: Yeah, and that's a much deeper problem, isn't it? That there is help needed at such a level. You know, this goes way back, you know, to helping children, to having the community facilities in place, to making sure that they're occupied, that they're valued, that they see a future for themselves, and that they don't end up in this situation.
5: Exactly, and you know, there's a lot of people with mental health issues, you know, that are allowed to that are just wandering around the streets with nothing to do. So that has a negative impact on society too. But you know, these people aren't being given the help that they require. So you know, it'd be nice.